0: First up in baseball, as Major League Baseball and the Players Association are negotiating their next collective bargaining agreement, the league has made their end of a proposal, and it includes a hard salary cap. The proposed cap would be set at $245.3 million. They have additionally proposed a salary floor of $171.2 million. A day ago, the Players Association proposed to the league a higher league minimum salary, as well as a tax on teams that spend less than $150 million in payroll. Over in the NBA, the Board of Governors overwhelmingly voted yes on changes to the NBA draft lottery starting in 2027. The lottery now expands to include 16 teams as opposed to 14, and flattening the lottery odds for the three worst records come season's end, as well as the other lottery teams. Now, I'm sure you're done with the business stuff. Let's get to the games. There's one big one. Game 6 of the NBA's Western Conference Finals tonight in San Antonio. The Thunder, if they win tonight, would return to the NBA Finals, and they'd be the first team with consecutive finals trips since 2019. It's been a while. Tip-off is at 5:30. Coverage is starting right now over on ESPN 620 AM. And as a reminder, your Devils in London keyword of Paddington is about to expire, so go to the contest page on ArizonaSports.com right now before time runs out and enter that keyword Paddington. Don't miss your shot at a trip for two to see ASU at Wembley Stadium, and it's brought to you by Desert Financial.
1: Hey, it's Luke. 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
2: So the other day, I was talking about Shea Gilgeous-Alexander flopping and the Oscars and how many times he falls down. And I'm like, how many times does Book fall down? I was like, get John Voight on that. Get him on that. He'll do that research. So John's going to join us right now. John Voighter from Bright Side of the Sun does a tremendous job there on the website. And so for the last 72 hours, he's watched every Suns game, and he's watched. And every time Booker goes down, he'll chart it. So it took him three straight days, no sleep. And now he joins us because he actually did 72 hours of hard work watching 82 Suns basketball games. Johnny, how are you?
3: I'm good, Gambo. How you doing? How you doing, Tim?
4: Hey, John.
2: Before we talk about this story, Devin Booker falls less than you probably thought he did. I do want to mention that recently you wrote a book about the Phoenix Suns that is available for people to purchase on Amazon. So I'm going to give you a couple seconds here to just talk about your book and tell people where they can pick it up.
3: Well, I mean, Devin Booker's in that book, The All-Time Phoenix Suns Pyramid, where I go through and kind of rake in a hierarchy style manner who are the best Phoenix Suns of all times. And so if that's something you're interested in, if you're a Phoenix Suns historian, go pick it up on Amazon. It's a good read, especially for any Suns fans. Father's Day is coming up. Get it for your pops.
2: You know,
3: it's a nice, easy read. So
2: Father's Day coming up.
3: I recommend doing it.
2: Your father's a Suns fan. So give me the book title again.
3: The Phoenix Suns All-Time Pyramid.
2: Phoenix Suns All-Time Pyramid. Pick it up on Amazon. It comes in a hardcover. It comes in a soft cover. And so it's got all the different options out there. Just go to Amazon and get that for your dad if your dad is a Suns fan. All right. Now let's talk about this, because my initial reaction without doing the, and I'm not an analytics guy, as you know, I think that Book falls quite a bit. I see Book hit the ground quite a bit. You did the research, and I think I was pleasantly surprised. I think you were too. He falls a lot less than we probably thought he did.
3: Now, I will say I haven't been up for 72 hours. I didn't do the entire season. Devin Booker took 1,198 shots. Tom Haberstroh of Yahoo Sports did this experiment last week. That's what spawned this conversation. Taking a look at just this playoff run for five different players. He looked at SGA, who I affectionately now call FTA, James Harden, Jalen Brunson, Donovan Mitchell, Victor Wembanyama, to see how many times they've fallen this postseason.
2: Okay.
3: So just using that as a comparison chart, because that's apples to apples. I'm not going to take Devin Booker's entire year and put it just against these guys in the playoffs. And granted, Devin Booker played a lot, has played a lot less games than these players at the time that Tom did the analysis, seeing as the Suns were swept out of the first round against a highly physical Oklahoma City Thunder team. But all that being said, I did go back. I watched 70 total shots.
2: That's 70 in the first round. All 70 of them in the first round.
3: Correct. And on that, he fell a total of 7 times. So 10% of the time. And then just like Tom did for Yahoo Sports, he broke it down by, hey, did he fall down when he was fouled? Did he fall down when he was not fouled?
2: Ah.
3: Booker fell down 3 times on 10 shot attempts when he was fouled on the play. And then 4 times on 60 shot attempts when he was not fouled on the play. And that's the key line of demarcation in my point of view, because FTA, Shai Gilgeous-Alexander, he has a fall rate of 10.7% when he's not fouled. James Harden's 8.7. Brunson and Donovan Mitchell are both near 8. Devin Booker falls down about 6.7% of the time. And so I, like you, was pleasantly surprised to see that metric.
4: Yeah, John, expound on that, because I was thinking the same thing. Like, look, if a player's going hard to the bucket and he's getting fouled and knocked on his butt, okay, that's one thing. To me, though, you're right about the line of demarcation when you talk about the epidemic that's plaguing, you know, certainly the Thunder and the NBA to a certain extent, is how many times are you falling when you're not fouled or you're not touched? And that's where the numbers continue to rise for SGA, and maybe not so much for our own Devin Booker.
3: Yeah, I mean, SGA, when he's going to the basket, or not going to the basket in his case, when he's fouled on a play, it's 51.4% of the time he's falling down. For Booker, it's 30%. And it just showcases that our perception as fans who watch this team night in and night out, we do have a perception that Booker's hitting the floor probably more than it actually is. Now, again, I can extrapolate this. I can look at the 64 total games that he played this year. But my assumption is it's going to be very comparative to the numbers that I ultimately came through after analyzing 4 games during the playoffs.
2: Did you think that the 4 times he fell down without being fouled, do you think he was hunting a foul? Like in just your opinion on it, did you think he was hunting a foul, or was he just off balance on the shot?
3: On 2 of them, it looked like he was trying to draw the foul. On the other 2, yeah, he was. One of them was a fadeaway 3-pointer in the corner, and he was kind of falling out of bounds, and he let himself continue to fall. But that's what I found most interesting in doing this analysis and watching every single shot. There's 2 things I took away from it, Gambo. 1, Devin Booker's got a pretty jumper. I mean, there's just no 2 ways about it. Yeah, it doesn't go in from beyond the arc nearly as much as we wish it would, or he wishes it would, but it is a beautiful-looking jumper. And 2, he does a good job of maintaining his balance through contact. And that, again, as you're watching the playoffs right now, and it's become an unfortunate national talking point about the sport that I love to cover, I love to watch, and to see the flopping and the flailing about and guys hitting the floor consistently, when you go back and you watch the Devin Booker shot attempts, you're impressed by there's many times that he could have done what SGA and the entire Oklahoma City Thunder team do, what some of the Knicks do, the Spurs, everybody who's left is doing it. He doesn't do it as nearly often as I thought he would have or could have.
2: I was surprised by... So 7 times he was fouled and didn't fall down on a shot.
3: Mm-hmm.
2: Right? Because you said he was fouled. He fell on 3 out of 10 shots when he was fouled in the playoffs, which means 7 times he got fouled and didn't even try to sell it.
3: Yeah, correct. That's absolutely correct.
4: So, John, what big picture now, and I'll jump back to SGA from Book. This is all fascinating, by the way. Every time I think the league gets together with the officials and say, we've got to do a better job of not rewarding this kind of flopping by anybody, but especially SGA, you get a game like the other night where it seems like, you know, he's right back to his old antics and goes to the free throw line 17 times. And actually in that last game, it's not only when he's shooting. I mean, he was simply boxing out a defender after a free throw, I believe, or maybe a shot. And he felt the hands on his back, and he just fell down and got 2 free throws out of it. Is the league doing a good enough job? I thought they were doing a better job as this playoff series began, and now I'm not so sure.
3: I don't think they are, personally. And I had another piece that I wrote about on Bright Side of the Sun that published earlier today, talking about comments that Adam Silver made on the Pat McAfee show, where he was saying essentially that the officiating has been incredible. And I feel like I'm being gaslit when he says that, because as I watch these games, it's clear that it's not. So my assumption is much akin to how the league is pivoting away and passed today the anti-tanking, you know, bylaws that they're going to implement starting next season. We'll probably see something happen this upcoming offseason after they get everybody together, allow them an opportunity to vote and say, hey, you know, we have these different measures in place. We need to do a better job enforcing them, because, again, the national narrative is a negative one on the sport right when it should be a positive one on the sport. These should be the best teams and the best possible basketball and product for the fans who don't normally watch basketball night in and night out. Mm-hmm. And unfortunately, consistently, we're seeing these conversations about the things that are going wrong in the league rather than the things that are going right.
2: All right. I'm glad I inspired you to do the homework on this. It's a great read.
4: 72 hours, no sleep.
2: Bright Side of the Sun. He just did, probably if he would have did the regular season, but he just did the playoffs. Devin Booker falls less than you probably thought he did. A closer look at the numbers revealed Book is not manipulating officials like others do. That's on Bright Side of the Sun right now. And then once again, the Phoenix Suns all-time pyramid. You could get it in hardcover, just $19.68. You can get it in paperback, just $13.34. It's even available on Kindle. And you could just go on Amazon right there to get your Suns all-time pyramid book. Right, John?
3: That's right. And I will say, through all this analysis, if I had done a flail percentage, we'd be having a different conversation. Because Devin Booker does flail a lot, but he doesn't fall as much as I thought he would.
4: Actually, John, here's what we want. We want you to go back and do Devin Booker's entire career. And we're going to have you back on next Friday, all right? Have the numbers ready.
2: Yes, no sleep. Go put on a pot of coffee. Let's go. Johnny, I appreciate it.
3: October.
2: Thanks for joining us.
3: Thanks, guys.
4: Thanks, Johnny.
2: All right, that's John Boyd. Good research right there, because I look at Book and I think he falls down a lot. Well, and John's like, compared to other guys, not so much.
4: Well, especially compared to those guys.
2: I know, those guys.
4: But right. Also, but John slipped that at the end there. He's right. Booker does flail.
2: Flails.
4: He spreads and kicks and flails and, you know.
2: Right,
4: oh.
2: right.
4: As Bickley
2: but
4: always
2: doesn't
4: Bickley
2: fall
4: says,
2: down.
4: Foul hunting.
2: Who can dethrone the champs in the NFL? Not the Cardinals, but a few teams in their division are very highly rated. We'll talk about that next right here on Arizona Sports, the local sports leader.
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25: It's Vince Murata. 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Can the Diamondbacks keep it rolling in the Emerald City against the Mariners? 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
2: All right, we are, I think, about 15 minutes away from the Spurs and the Thunder. Yeah, Shakedown the Thunder. Matter of fact, I know you're a Notre Dame fan. One of the best books I ever read was Shakedown the Thunder.
4: Oh, you read that, Murray Sperber?
2: That was a great book on Notre Dame football.
4: That was a history of Notre Dame football, how Rockne started it, yeah.
2: Un-freaking-believable book. I don't read a whole lot because I kind of get tired after like 3 or 4 pages. I get bored. I don't have a long attention span for reading.
4: Like Nate Bargatze, I'd read more books, but it's just so many. It's like the most words.
2: I would read more
4: words.
2: Books, but like I just, you know, I can't get through 20 pages at a time. It's hard for me to get through 20
4: pages. Pages of words.
2: I know. Like after like 4 minutes, I'm falling asleep. I fall asleep. I know Lauren's going on vacation. She's going to read some books. Like how long does it take you to read a whole book?
4: It depends.
26: My most recent read was just about 370 pages, and I did it in 3 days.
2: Oh, yeah. That would take me 3 months.
26: No, I read like 30 to 35 books a year.
2: Oh, I get too tired. It makes me tired.
26: Yeah, which is nice, because then you read before you go to bed, and it like shuts your mind off.
2: I'm like three pages, and I'm tired.
4: That's good, though. That's good. See, doom scrolling keeps you awake at night. Reading books puts you to sleep.
2: I know. It's like, I can't get through too many bits. I'd like to read more books. I know how to read. I'd like to read more books. I just get so tired when I read. I got to figure out how to not get so tired.
26: I don't think there was a doubt that you didn't know how to read, Gambo.
2: No, I know how to read. Yeah,
4: that's good.
2: All right, little NFL talk here, and then we got some Diamondback stuff coming up in a little bit that we want to talk about. But there was a story about the top teams in the NFL and which teams can dethrone the Super Bowl champions. And I was looking at this. Now, I took an angle out of it that I thought was interesting. Because what they mentioned is, here's the teams they mentioned. Kansas City, Detroit, the Denver Broncos, the San Francisco 49ers, the Philadelphia Eagles, the Buffalo Bills, the Baltimore Ravens, and the Los Angeles Rams. They mentioned these are the teams that could dethrone Seattle. All right, that's not surprising, right? It's not surprising that the Rams are number one on this list, and then the Ravens and the Bills and the Eagles, the 49ers, the Broncos, the Lions, the Chiefs. You know what was interesting about this story to me?
4: What was that?
2: How many of these teams the Cardinals have to play?
4: Well, yeah.
2: No, really.
4: Like pretty much all of
2: them. Okay, let's go through it. Number eight. Here's the teams that they feel on NFL.com can dethrone the Seattle Seahawks and win a championship. Kansas City. Check. Yep. Cardinals play them.
4: On the road.
2: Detroit Lions.
4: Check.
2: Check. Cardinals
4: home,
2: play them.
4: October 11th. Okay.
2: Denver Broncos.
4: Oh, yeah.
2: Yeah, check. They got to play the Denver Broncos.
4: Glendale, too. October 25th.
2: San Francisco 49ers.
4: I think they play them twice.
2: Yeah, I got to play them. Philadelphia Eagles.
4: They're on there.
2: It's on. I got to play the Philadelphia Eagles, too.
4: At least it's at home.
2: Yeah. Okay, then you get Buffalo and Baltimore, who they don't play. And then the Rams. Check. They got to play the Rams. Like, when you look at this schedule, right, you look at this daunting schedule that the Cardinals have, and you look at, like, okay, they're probably going to be 1-10, or they're going to lose there's not a lot of games that you look at. Now, you got to play the games. You have to play the games. And they may surprise us. But there's not a lot of games you look at and you say, okay, that's going to be a win. Matter of fact, they are the underdog in every single game that they are going to play as of right now. They're the underdog to the Raiders. They're the underdog to the Jets. How bad the Jets are. They're underdogs to the Jets at home. But you look at the teams that can potentially win a Super Bowl, and like all of these teams are teams you're playing. This doesn't even count Seattle, who you got to play, and the Rams and the 49ers. And then you look at the non-division games, the Eagles, the Broncos, the Lions, the Chiefs. These are all teams Arizona has to play. This is as brutal schedule as I remember the Cardinals ever having.
4: And the bye week comes in
2: so late,
4: mid-December,
2: so late.
4: Week 14. I agree with you. They're probably going to walk into a win that you don't expect, like probably at Dallas, because they always seem to win it. I mean, something. But there's a real possibility. And Cardinal fans know this all too well. They've been lamenting it since the schedule came out. They could be 0-13, 1-12 when they hit that bye week.
2: Right.
4: Now I agree with you. You have to play the games. Who's to say the other team might be missing their starting quarterback that day and the backup stinks, or, you know, get whatever. But there's a real good chance this could be a 1-12, 0-13 football team. And that's why.
2: And by that time, you might be through three quarterbacks. You might go Jacoby for a little bit and then put Gardner in, and then you want to get to Beck. What are the odds that all three guys end up starting a game for the Cardinals this year? I think it's very high.
4: Let me ask you this. You go to Seattle in week 9. If you lose that game, you're 0-9. You got a home game coming up against the... Just go to Beck right there.
2: What game is that? What's the game?
4: That would be a home game against the Rams.
2: I hate that game.
4: And then you go to Kansas City. But I mean,
2: I hate going up against the dominant physical defense in my first game.
4: But you can't wait till they play the Jets.
2: No, I have it earlier than I got the Commanders.
4: You got the Commanders. I say go 2 weeks earlier than that.
2: Okay,
4: if you're 0-9,
2: is six games enough for him? I should be able to get a good read after six games, I think.
4: But wouldn't eight be better?
2: Of course, it'd be a little bit better, but right. Six is fine.
4: Kind of like throwing the baby into the deep end and make him learn how to swim.
2: Here you go. Here's the Rams in this defense. I wouldn't want to play him against them. Now, you know, this is me. Everybody's got their own opinion. Some people just throw him out there. So what? It's an NFL defense. You got to figure it out. That's great. I'd like to start him with Glass Joe and Mike Tyson's punch out. You know, I'd rather start him off a little bit early. I manage fighters. You know, for a while, I managed a couple world champions. Kevin Kelly, a featherweight champion. John David Jackson, a middleweight champion. I managed Joe Bakar. Like, we didn't always, like, some. We had to build the guys up. Like, I'm big, so I'm trained that way. Let's build you up. I'm going to give you a couple easy fights here, and then we'll take a tough one. Like, I don't want to throw you into the Wolves against the Rams right away or the Broncos defense. But that's me. Some people would not. I would rather build his confidence up, give him an easy start against the team that he can have success against. He gains confidence. The team gains confidence. Instead of him getting sacked six times and getting his head taken off. That's me. Other people may disagree.
4: I don't know. If you're 0-9, I mean, what if he goes and plays against
2: then
4: the Rams?
2: Then play Minshew. Play Gardner Minshew.
4: What if Beck goes in and plays great against the Rams?
2: He might, right? Right, he might. So maybe,
4: only,
2: maybe
4: one way to, only one way to
2: I'm
4: find
2: not saying
4: out.
2: It's a right or wrong rant. It's just opinions. That's I'm not saying it's a right or wrong answer.
4: From both of us. I want to see as much of if this thing is off the tracks and it looks like a top three pick is coming again and you're gonna be in a position to take one of these quarterbacks.
2: Yep.
4: I want as much game film on Beck as I can. And maybe playing against the better defenses, I don't care if it's first game or not, can at least provide some usable data to the front office on how good this guy is or can be or will be.
2: I'm going to be checking out that website regularly for the Burnsy 5 when it comes to the Cardinals draft picks. See what they're going to get.
4: That's right. You're not going to be here.
2: Well, we don't know for sure, but we'll see if Burnsy does a Burnsy 5. If the Tigers trade Tariq Skubal, how does every major league team match up in a deal? Where would the Diamondbacks fall on that category? We'll talk about that next right here on Arizona Sports, the local sports leader.
0: Wolf and Luke, middays 10 to 2.
1: You got to enjoy the fact that this team just went 11 and 2. I don't care if they were playing college teams. Like, they went 11 and 2. They got the job done. And to your point, a lot of times in baseball, over the course of 162 games, you'll have this stretch where you should be winning and you just don't. And maybe even... it's not as big as the wins, because the wins, it just look at what it did for them in the standings. But the fact that it probably got some of these guys right that weren't right, Ketel Marte being at the top of the list. Yeah, I mean, you could not ask for any more in the last two weeks.
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5: 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A lot of sports business news to throw at you right here. First up, in baseball, Major League Baseball and the Players Association, they're negotiating that next collective bargaining agreement, and the league has recently proposed a hard salary cap as part of their recent proposal. Said proposed cap would be set at $245.3 million. They've additionally proposed a salary floor of $171.2 million. As it stands right now, Diamondbacks are right there in between the two.

0: 7. The lottery now expands to include 16 teams as opposed to 14, and flattening the lottery odds for the 3 worst records come season's end, as well as the other lottery teams. And as far as the games are concerned, business stuff done. Now we're talking about games. Game 6 of the NBA's Western Conference Finals tonight in San Antonio. Sounds like the Thunder just got a huge boost, too, because it appears that Oklahoma City star Jalen Williams will be available for tonight after missing the last couple of games. Thunder up 3-2 in the series. Tip-off is moments from now, and you can listen to it on ESPN 620 AM. 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
2: One of the big things to keep your eye on in baseball this year is if the Tigers do trade Tarik Skubal from Kingman, Arizona.
3: A local kid.
2: Kingman, Arizona.
3: Close enough.
2: Come to the D-backs. Jim Bowden did a story on how every team matches up. He had some funny lines. Colorado Rockies, stop it, please. So, like, that was his line on Colorado. But he mentions all the teams in baseball and how they could possibly get Skubal. Skubal had elbow surgery not too long ago, like loose fragments in his elbow. They had to clean it up. He's supposed to come back sometime like mid-June. He's a free agent at the end of this season, so no more control.
3: Tigers stink.
2: The Tigers stink. They were a good team last year in the playoffs, but they're terrible this year. And you don't want to Shohei Ohtani it and, like, lose him for nothing. The Angels held on to Ohtani too long. They should have got rid of him a year earlier and got something for him. Instead, they got nothing. And he went to the Dodgers. But they should have traded him, and they didn't. And now the Tigers are going to look at that and say, okay, if we can't keep him, we have to trade him. The interesting thing in Bowden's story, if I look at the teams in the National League West, he says the Dodgers, of course they're going to be in on Skubal, which is crazy to me because they've got Yamamoto and Shohei and Snell and Glasnow. Says the Padres, we all know that their team president is always going to be in the middle of a major trade. He's always willing to trade the best prospects in his cabinet. I mentioned the Giants. They said they'll be shopping Robbie Ray, so they're not going to be in the mood to, they're not going to go get Skubal. They're going to be looking to move their own guy. Here's what they said about the Diamondbacks. I won't count the Diamondbacks out of a deal like this because of their track record of surprising us with the previous acquisition of aces such as Zach Greinke and Corbin Burns. If Arizona stays in contention and can see a pathway to the postseason, I think that they could be a dark horse team to get Skubal. Now, you know, trading for a guy and letting him walk, that's one thing. Trading for a guy and then re-signing him, that's a whole nother story. I don't think the Diamondbacks could be in a position based on the money that they owe Corbin Burns to go pay that type of money again to another starter. Could you trade him and go for it and try to win? You could, but the prospect price is going to be pretty heavy right there. So there are teams that, do you even remember Randy Johnson with like the Astros? CC Sabathia, like these players who just were just rentals for like to try to win in their careers. Like Randy Johnson went to the Astros. The Seattle traded him in 1998. He went 10-1 for the Astros with an ERA of 1.28. He was incredible.
3: But they didn't win the World Series. They didn't win a championship.
2: But sometimes you just like, okay, I'm gonna go for it. I'm gonna see if I can.
3: I like that. Yeah, we're gonna have
2: Milwaukee did it with CC Sabathia 2008. Milwaukee got CC Sabathia. They didn't keep him, just like the Astros didn't keep Randy Johnson. He ended up signing with the Yankees. But in Milwaukee, he went 11-2 with an ERA of 1.65. For Milwaukee, they went for it. They didn't win, but so to me. That's what I remember. CC Sabathia with Milwaukee, Randy Johnson with the Astros, teams that traded their, get something rather than.

0: nothing, go for it. I just don't know that the I don't believe the Diamondbacks can keep him.
1: Yes.
0: But if you go, what if the Diamondbacks overtake the Dodgers? What if by the time the trade deadline comes, they're in first place and the Tigers say, we'll take one of Tommy Troy or Ryan Waldschmidt, throw in Drew Jones, throw in two of your top pitching prospects in the organization.
1: That's too much.
0: But they don't have any great pitching prospects.
1: No, I know, but that's for a rental.
0: For a rental to try to win now.
1: Every team is different, right? You got to ask yourself, you brought up the Dodgers. It's a great point. Do we really feel we're a scoobble away?
0: Yes.
1: From winning the championship.
0: Okay. Right? With Scoble game one, Corbin Burns game two, Merrill Kelly game three, Ryan Nelson game four, or E-Rod? Oh, you're damn right you might be able to beat the Dodgers. You're damn right you might. This is not as easy to dismiss as you think. It's not. But how often you get, if the Diamondbacks continue to, you got to play well. And you've got to put yourself in a position to be right there with the Dodgers. If you can overtake the Dodgers and you get to the deadline, you tell me right now how many fans out there don't think a rotation of Scooble in game one, Corbin Burns in game two, Merrill Kelly can match you're damn right they can match the Dodgers. Might even beat the Dodgers if you've got him. So yeah, you'd be going for, you're putting all your chips in the middle, knowing you can't resign him.
1: If you've overtaken the Dodgers by July and you feel like you absolutely have more than a puncher's chance to beat them in the postseason, I mean, you would hate to give up two or three of those guys.
0: Scooble versus Yamamoto game one. Corbin Burns versus Shohei Ohtani game three. Blake Snell versus Merrill Kelly game four. Ryan Nelson versus Tyler Glasnow game five. Freaking give me it. Give me it. Give me it. We can beat them. We can beat them.
1: I would say, depending on what this looks like in July, I would be down for that. I was going to say, remember when the Cubs got Chapman in the 2016
0: Chapman.
1: Season?
0: Yep.
1: And he was a half a year rental.
0: Yep.
1: He got the job done. And then
0: they gave up Gleyber Torres.
1: They gave up the top prospect.
0: Mm-hmm.
1: But that team, Theo Epstein and Joe Maddon, they were convinced that Chapman was the missing piece to a title. And I'll be damned, he pretty much was.
0: So Cleveland did the same thing with the lefty reliever, Miller.
1: Andrew Miller, yep.
0: With Cleveland, they did the same thing. We're one reliever away. We need a stud reliever. Let's go all in and get this guy. And they traded top prospects for him. So I don't think this is as crazy as it's. You can't keep him because you can't pay him. Can't keep him. But man, if you just want to go for it, I don't know that. I think they could be the favorites to win the freaking thing if you got Scooble. And if Burns is right, you're pushing Merrill Kelly to number three. You have your choice. Your number three pitcher is either Kelly, E-Rod, or Nelson. Your number one, Scooble and Burns, 1-2?
1: What if you're six back of the Dodgers?
0: I don't do it.
1: But it's still those same four pitching matchups you just mentioned. It's the same Dodger team.
0: I got to go the wild card route. I think it's.
1: Well, you better assume that you're getting through the wild card round if you make that deal.
0: Yes, it just becomes a lot riskier. Okay. I think if you could overtake that's a great question. Where would you have to be in the standings
1: to pull the trigger?
0: That type of deal. Do you need to be even with the Dodgers, ahead of the Dodgers, a game or two back, five games back?
1: It's also a gut feeling by Mike Hazen and Ken Kendrick and Derek Hall. Everybody involved. This is we make this deal, we got a shot. No guarantees in life. Obviously, we understand that.
0: I think you'd win. I think you'd win.
1: Well, then it shouldn't matter whether or not you're a game ahead or a game behind or four games.
0: But you said six games behind.
1: What if you're six? What does it matter?
0: I mean, I'm six games behind the Dodgers, where am I in the wild card? Am I out of the wild card?
1: Well, if you're not firmly in the wild card, you're probably not a scooble away from winning the World Series. I mean, That's kind of weird.
0: Right. It's a fascinating discussion. But Bowden says, don't count out the Diamondbacks. My feeling is, I don't, like, if Corbin Burns comes back and he's right, you've got a really good shot. I think you'd beat the Dodgers. If you threw Skubal in game one, Burns in game two, and then pick your poison with Kelly Erod and Ryan Nelson for game three, and one of the others for game four. I mean, wow, that could be really crazy exciting. All right, when we come back, we'll talk a little Cardinals football. Five hot quarterback battles happening in the NFL. The Cardinals considered to have one of them. We'll talk about that next right here on Arizona Sports, the local sports leader.
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1: 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Gambo, what is on tonight? The NBA game, of course, game six. Spurs trying to force a game seven. They're underway midway through the first quarter. I can tell everybody the Spurs lead the Thunder by 4-13-9. D-backs, of course, are off on this Thursday night, as are the Phoenix Mercury.
0: I can tell you that right now, Wemby's already got 8 points in the first 4 minutes of the game.
1: He's got 8 of their 13.
0: Wemby's 3 for 4 with 2 3-pointers. It's like, we're going to game seven.
1: I still like the Thunder tonight, but if Wemby goes full Wemby, we'll get a game seven.
0: And that's all that's on tonight. All right, so check that out. 5 hot quarterback battles ahead of the 2026 NFL season. One of them that they mention is Jacoby Brissett versus Gardner Minshew versus Carson Beck. They do a projected outcome in this thing, and they say that their projected outcome is that Brissett gets a raise. He starts in week one, but that Beck eventually starts several games. Now, several, it's, you know, if you say a couple, that's two. If you say a few, you're like three. Several probably means more like 5 or 6 games. So they're expecting that, just what I am. I think Brissett starts. The only thing I don't know about the Cardinals situation is, if things go really south in a hurry, you're 0-5, you're 0-6. The fans are going to be clamoring for Beck. Do you go to Minshew first? He's the backup. And then go to Beck to buy Beck more time?
1: It depends on how they feel about what we were talking about earlier. Like, do you want to throw Beck in early against the far better teams on your schedule?
0: Yeah, you know I don't.
1: Or kind of save him till later.
0: Yeah. I don't want to get his head kicked in against the best defenses in the NFL.
1: I mean, we're also like, listen, they've got a whole preseason in training camp. They may see stuff out of Carson Beck where they're like, yeah, this guy's
0: ready now.
1: He's ready right now.
0: Right. Possibly.
1: Could be out there in week 5.
0: Yeah.
1: And that's
0: the unknown. The unknown is how does he take to the system of LaFleur? How does Minshew take to it? We do know that, like, Michael Wilson raves about the job that Jacoby Brissett did for him.
1: And he should,
0: because he had a breakout year. We know that Jacoby Brissett knows the personnel on this roster. We know that Jacoby Brissett can get down. He's a good quarterback. I think he's good. Not great, but he's good. So you know what you have in Brissett. The record notwithstanding, it was 1-11. It is what it is. They didn't have a good football team last year. But I do like Jacoby Brissett as a quarterback. The question to me really is, like, the unknown of the preseason and how guys play. Carson's going to get a lot of reps, and maybe he wows everybody and he plays. But if not, if the speed of the game is too much for him, and that's the question really is the speed of the game. At a certain point, if the season's going south on you, do you go from Jacoby to Minshew before you go to Carson Beck?
1: I think that really depends on what Beck shows them in camp and in preseason and in practice every week. Not that you get a lot of first team reps, but they'll have a pretty good idea on his quote unquote readiness as this season unfolds. And here's the deal about Beck. I mean, there's a lot to prove there, too. I mean, this is a third-round quarterback that a lot of people think the Cardinals reached for. You know, I know he went to the national championship game and played a whale of a game in the semis here in Glendale. But he's a flawed quarterback.
0: Right.
1: I mean, he is. So he's got a lot to prove for himself this summer and in camp and in preseason.
0: The other battles they mentioned... They mentioned Mendoza against Kirk Cousins, and they said Mendoza starts week one. They think Mendoza will start week one, and he keeps the job all year. Kyler Murray versus J.J. McCarthy. Their predicted outcome, this is NFL.com, is Murray starts week one, he keeps the job and wins 10-plus games. That means they're a playoff team. That means Kyler Murray has led the Minnesota Vikings to the playoffs on a veteran's minimum salary while the Cardinals are paying most of it. Michael Penix Jr. versus Tua Tagovailoa. They've got Tua starting week one, Penix taking over between weeks 6 and 8. And then they've got Deshaun Watson versus Shador Sanders. They said Watson starts week one, Sanders and Green both see action in 2026.
1: Outside of fantasy football players and Arizona Cardinal fans, I can't imagine many people around this country care about this quarterback battle here in our own backyard.
0: They took Sanders and and Dylan Gabriel last year, yeah, and then they drafted a freaking quarterback this year.
1: I know.
0: The Arkansas kid. I don't know. Maybe it's not a crazy philosophy. Just keep drafting him until one hits.
1: A Talon Green, though, is not. Well, you know what? You never know.
0: No,
1: I wouldn't expect him to be on the roster when the season begins.
0: No, he's a big kid. He's a big kid.
1: Yeah, he can run.
0: Big kid, dual threat guy.
1: He can throw it a little bit.
0: But you might see. But the biggest one for us is clearly the Cardinals one. It's just really what everybody's talking about with where they are. Jacoby not being at OTAs. Minshew is stories about Minshew. Could he be ready to play right away?
1: Minshew is ready to play. I mean, he's proven that from his rookie year. When he got thrust into the Jaguars.
0: He's been on six teams in
1: offense.
0: 7 years.
1: Journeyman quarterback. I'm not saying he's great, but he's ready to play.
0: But he doesn't know the personnel. He has never thrown a football to Michael Wilson in a game or to Marvin Harrison Jr. He doesn't know the personnel the way Jacoby does.
1: But Jacoby didn't know last year either when he got thrown in there. I mean, outside of practice.
0: Right.
1: So. Right.
0: But Jacoby, yeah, I think Jacoby starts week one. My gut feeling would be at some point, when things go really bad, they actually turn to Minshew for a little bit before they go to Beck.
1: To avoid any kind of holdout like this or unhappy feelings with Brissett and his contract, should the Cardinals not let it have been known that Brissett was going to be the quarterback? Should they have actually publicly stated there's a quarterback competition?
0: Well, you could blame me for that.
1: That's why I'm blaming you.
0: Yeah,
1: it's your fault that he's holding out.
0: Yeah. I was the one who reported it.
1: Yeah, he read your tweet and said, I'm the starter? Damn it, I want more money.
0: I know. Maybe not. Yeah, but look, they eventually told him he was going to be the starter. But when I reported it, is when they got Minshew, my report was he'll be the backup to Jacoby Brissett, that the plan is to start Brissett. Because at that time, the reason I went with that is at that time, people were still speculating that they could do this, or they could get Kirk Cousins, or maybe they can get Aaron Rodgers, or maybe there was like six other quarterbacks that were out there. And I was like, no, like Jacoby, like they're going to go Jacoby. They're not going after any, because at that time, there was still five free agent quarterbacks that were named quarterbacks that were still available. And that's, so when I had my report, it was basically saying Jacoby's the starter. Don't even think about these other guys, because I kept getting asked about it, whether they would go after another quarterback and would they trade. And then it was reports of Mike Florio's, they're going to trade Jacoby Brissett. No, they're not. But Jacoby's the starter.
1: If they would have said, listen, Mike LaFleur's got a clean slate, it's going to be a quarterback battle, Minshew's here, Jacoby, you're here, ultimately Beck would have been in the mix as well. I guarantee if Jacoby Brissett knew he was in a quarterback battle, he'd probably be at OTAs right now.
0: Maybe they didn't think the guy would hold out after he went 1-11 last year.
1: I'm sure they're not happy about it.
0: Yeah, maybe they weren't like, the guy's going to hold out. The guy went 1-11. Why is he going to hold out for?
1: Well, they may call. I know the article said they'll eventually pay him. I know you think they'll probably eventually pay him. I'm not so sure.
0: I think
1: they call his bluff.
0: Wow. That'd be interesting. Tim, good job filling in. I'll see you Monday. Lauren, have a great vacation. Mitch will be back with me tomorrow right here on Arizona Sports, the local sports leader. Have a great night, everyone.
3: 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It's over. 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
30: Here's Paul Calvisi.
33: I'm ready. I'm 100% ready. I'm telling you I'm ready.
30: And Ron Wolfley.
28: It doesn't get any better than that.
34: Unleash the fury!
35: In the words of the dude, Gardner Minshew, all we need is four wheels, a bed, a football, and the Big Red Rage presented by Emergency Air. And you know what? When Ron Wolfley is missing in action. Hashtag Hawaii on the first of what will be a series of summer sabbaticals. To replace the big guy, we most definitely need a big man. Earl Watford joins us, former Cardinals round four draft pick 2013. Earl, how are we doing on this Thursday night?
0: I'm feeling great today. How you doing?
35: Here's the deal. Without Wolf, guess what? You just have to be better than me, and the bar is very low. So right out of the gates, as Gardner Minshew said just yesterday to the media, guess what? Football is fun. You forget that sometimes, and so we're going to have some fun for the next 60 minutes. How's that sound?
0: Absolutely.
35: All right, so here's the deal. The Big Red Rage landscape, we call it, or a little game plan, if you will. We're going to put the O into OTAs with some observations, what we've seen out there. We're going to run some questions by you. I'm going to do what I do best. I'm going to ask the dumb guy questions around here, Earl, okay? And the Earl of football will respond and will give us all the answers. The O in OTAs will stand for offensive scheme. We'll hear from a couple of key players on that front here in a moment. Of course, the O in OTAs will stand for O-line.
0: Love that.
35: Being the area of expertise, Earl Watford, listed at 6'3", 300 in your playing days. Are you above or below that, if I might ask?
0: I think my height's a little off. 6'4".
35: Ooh.
0: Yeah, shoes off, too.
35: Okay, all right, all right. I'm not one to differ with that. And then we're going to get into the QB question. We're going to get Larry Fitzgerald, your former teammate, and a guy who is destined for the Hall of Fame here. In a matter
0: incredible.
35: Of just a couple, I mean, it is the summer of Fitz, as it rightfully should be,
0: yes.
35: And we're going to talk about all that. When it's OTAs and it's May, it's easy to dismiss, right? The off-season practices and the media got a chance to see yesterday. But you tell me, Earl Watford, when there's a brand new head coach and a brand new decision maker, I mean, how much more important does a first impression become if you're anybody other than Buda Baker and Trey McBride?
0: It's very important. A lot of new players, a lot of new coaches, everyone getting acquainted with each other, new playbooks. That's probably the most important thing. You want to learn that playbook as soon as you can, you know, get ready for mini camp and then eventually training camp that you want to just roll into and be able to, you know, hit the ground rolling. So OTAs are very important. We have some guys out right now, but that's okay. That's okay. It happens.
35: Yeah.
0: But, you know, nothing should be, you shouldn't skip a beat. You know, they're out and they'll be right back in the mix as soon as it's, you know, whether it's mandatory camp or training camp. But OTAs are very important. Get to know the players around you, new players, new coaches. You know, you want to build that relationship early and often, and be able to just go out there and just compete.
35: And look, two prominent players have not been attending, so let's not ignore the elephant in the room.
0: Mm-hmm.
35: Josh Sweat wasn't at OTAs last year either.
0: No.
35: So I'll wait until mandatory minicamp on Josh Sweat.
0: Yeah, yeah.
35: And then we'll go from there. And I get it. There's reports out there. Mm-hmm. And you know what? Teams can call all they want. Doesn't mean the Cardinals are going to respond.
0: I hope not.
35: Or entertain those. Because we all know the value of Josh Sweat. We
0: absolutely.
35: Yeah. And as an offensive lineman, you know what that means. Because every opposing offensive coordinator starts his game plan, what? Trying to stop Josh Sweat every Monday,
0: yeah.
35: Right?
0: Absolutely.
35: And then the other one's Jacoby Brissett. We'll get into the quarterback question mm-hmm. here in a little bit. Speaking of quarterbacks, you mentioned trying to impress the head coach. Well, guess what? He's also the offensive mind.
0: Yes.
35: And it's his scheme. And the best way is to earn trust with the head coach. And how do you do that initially, especially in OTAs when the pads aren't on? Mentally, right?
0: Absolutely.
35: There were a couple of plays yesterday where a starting offensive lineman got whistled up for a false start, out of the drill, immediately comes out, accountability right from the get. And Gardner Minshew was asked about Mike LaFleur's offense. Keep in mind, he spent all those years with Kyle Shanahan and Sean McVay, right, LaFleur. And here's what Gardner Minshew had to say about the scheme.
1: The reason this does so well is it thrives off complementary looks and simplicity with the illusion of complexity through motions, similar formations. We really don't do a ton off each look, but just enough to put a seed of doubt. And the idea is that we're going to get really good at what we do. So that's been a blast getting in this offense. I think it gives the players a ton of confidence when, hey, we have these things. This is what we're going to do. It's your job to make it come to life. And I think we got the guys to do that.
35: Illusion of complexity. Elaborate on that a little bit. Because when I talk to defenders over the years, look, I'm not going to break down the X's and O's. I don't watch film. But I've talked to a lot of Cardinals defenders over the years who have gone against Kyle Shanahan.
0: Mm-hmm.
35: And that's what they talk about. He makes it look really diverse, but it isn't necessarily That isn't the case. He runs like five or six plays.
0: It's just the same thing you're seeing, but something different is happening every time, which is very confusing. You know, it's good for the offense, horrible for a defense. You're like, oh, I think they're going to do this because they're in this, and it's the opposite of what you're thinking. So that just is awesome to know that they're really wanting to keep it simple right now, make sure they're all on the same page, go out there, compete at a high level, and just make sure that they're doing the right thing on every play. And it just makes it easier for an offense that way, you know. And we'll know from the defense when you get to interviewing them throughout OTAs and training camp, and they're going, man, I don't know what I'm looking at here. You know, I thought Todd Bowles did the same thing a lot, you know, on the defensive end. You know, when you get confused by a look, really change, like, who am I supposed to pick up? Or, you know, on the defensive side, you're like, I know I got this guy. I don't know where he's about to go. Is he blocking? Is he running? Is he, you know, receiving? Like, what is going on? I don't know this. What's going to happen next?
35: That's a really good point. When you have that coordinator, you know it.
0: Yeah.
35: Todd Bowles was that guy.
0: Oh, yeah.
35: Whether it was the schemes or the fact that literally on the sideline, as a sideline pencil neck reporter, I'd be behind him and the opposing team would break the huddle. They weren't even to the line of scrimmage. He was calling out the play.
0: That's crazy.
35: It was unbelievable. But you mentioned the defenders. That's a perfect segue to hear from Buda Baker, because we asked him yesterday. You mentioned LaFleur's offense. Mm-hmm. What have you seen a 10-year guy in this league?
3: This is Rams 2.0, 49ers, a little bit of old Seahawks, you know, a little bit of everything. What stood out is Mike's ability to get certain matchups on certain positions and kind of exploit that. So he's been doing a great job. It's a lot of different stuff that you're not really accustomed to seeing in an NFL-style defense, but everything kind of looks the same, and you got different factors here and there, different player personnel that he does a great job of understanding their positives.
35: There you go, Buda Baker yesterday. I thought that was really insightful. And as someone who played 71 games in the NFL, Earl Watford, if you just cause the defense to think for a split second.
0: I got you.
35: I mean, that's all the advantage you need,
0: yeah,
35: right?
0: Yeah. Everything helps.
35: Because, I mean, if you get that half step on a guy, that's the difference between getting a block and springing a running back or not, for example, correct?
0: Yeah, that's the difference between 2 yards and 25 to a touchdown, you know? So getting that extra edge on the defense, you know, will take every edge you get, you know? It's not easy playing offensive line anyway, so. Well,
35: Mike LaFleur coming in, 4 years under Kyle Shanahan in San Francisco, the last 3 years Sean McVay with the LA Rams. Now, he's going to adapt this Cardinals offense to the weapons the Cardinals have.
0: Mm-hmm.
35: But if there's one thing this roster does have, it's offensive weapons, does it not?
0: Absolutely. Man.
35: I mean, if you were LaFleur in this situation, what sort of offensive scheme would you devise? What would be your style?
0: Wow. I drafted a guy with the third pick. I think I'm a run the ball a lot. So a guy that can do pretty much anything. I say the offense is going to go through him.
35: Jeremiah Love.
0: Yeah, Jeremiah Love, absolutely.
35: And that's one of the reasons I asked that question, because I think most people look at the Cardinals offense. They see Trey McBride,
0: mm-hmm.
35: the best pass-catching tight end right now in the NFL. They see what Michael Wilson did over the second half of the season once he got targets. Marvin Harrison Jr., all that pent-up potential.
0: Oh, yeah.
35: So you think of a pass-first offense, but if you know Kyle Shanahan and Sean McVay had two running backs last year who combined for nearly 2,000 yards rushing in Blake Corum and Kyren Williams, James Conner, Tyler Allgeier, and now Jeremiah Love.
0: Ooh, it's going to be fun.
35: What are the odds this is a run-first offense?
0: That's what I'm hoping for.
35: And with Isaac Seumalo at left guard, we're going to get into this a little bit, right?
0: Oh, yeah.
35: And Paris Johnson at left tackle?
0: The anchor.
35: Right now, when in doubt, run left. Those are my two words. When it's third and one, fourth, and you got to have it.
0: Get behind those guys.
35: Exactly. 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
15: Love puts through the hole. Stays on his feet. Love. Touchdown.
16: What a cut by Love. Not one, but two cuts that opens him up down the sideline and streaking for the end zone. Touchdown, Notre Dame. What a run by Love.
15: Love out of the backfield. Scores, and it's Love out in space, inside the 20, turns it back upfield, Love heading for the end zone, touchdown Notre Dame, Jeremiah Love with a spin, here he goes, Jeremiah Love!
17: You hear Dave Passion, that montage right there, the voice of the Cardinals, guess what? From Notre Dame to the Arizona Cardinals, number 3 overall, and I'll just say this. The media's been allowed to watch a couple of OTA practices the last couple of weeks, and your eye just naturally gravitates towards number 4. Earl Watford nods. Earl Watford, former Cardinals offensive lineman, filling in for Ron Wolfley. It is the Big Red Rage presented by Emergency Air. We're going to hear from Jeremiah Love. We're going to hear from Yelda Froholt. I'm guessing I've heard this before when I've had the ability to hang out near the big men, the O-line, right, in the locker room. They love any running back who doesn't go down on first contact. True or false?
0: It's true. 100% true. Keep it rolling.
17: And that's why over the years, they've loved James Conner, because he's been top 5 in missed tackles forced.
0: Yes.
17: Tyler Allgeier the last few years has been right there with James Conner.
0: Absolutely.
17: And now Jeremiah Love, I don't know how much college ball you watch, but give us your thoughts on what you saw from a record-breaking running back who really didn't get every single touch in the Notre Dame offense either. He did the most with what he had.
0: Every time he touches the ball, he's a problem out there for defenders. I mean, he can run the ball. I mean, he can catch the ball, split him out the receiver if you want to. He'll catch the ball there. I mean, my biggest thing is he can block. he can block. That he is incredible at picking up defenders. When and for offensive linemen, you need that extra blocker sometimes. And for a running back to stick his nose in there and get after it, that's much appreciated.
2: And you know, that's interesting because the last few years under Drew Petsing, the Cardinals always went with a third down back, and it was almost always Amari DiMercato. James Conner could have been rolling, and James Conner is phenomenal in pass protection, mm-hmm. but they just had a thing about wanting a different running back on third down in pass protection when it was third and obvious passing. But if you're going to take a running back number three overall, guess what? He's probably going to be a three down back, right?
0: Absolutely.
2: And so with Jeremiah Love, in this instance, you add in the receiving ability, because I've heard his college head coach, Marcus Freeman, say if he would have concentrated on receiver, he would have been one of the best receivers in the nation.
0: That's incredible.
2: And we saw a ridiculous play out here. I don't know if we're able to talk about it or not, because some's closing. All I'm going to say is he made a stupid one-handed catch, Jeremiah Love, where we all looked at each other and said, whoa. Larry Fitzgerald-esque right there. And I don't drop those words lightly, but I'm also sort of teasing ahead because we're going to talk about Larry Fitzgerald.
0: Hopefully they let me out here for a practice. I got to come see this kid practice a little bit.
2: Here he is. You can't see him right now, but you can hear from him. Jeremiah Love and what he can bring to this offense.
5: I feel like I can add a lot, you know. I'm a very explosive player, whether it's from run game or the passing game, you know. I run deep routes. I run choice routes. I can run whatever you want me to run from the slot or whatever it may be. You know, I can do it all. And I feel like that will just give us a lot of versatility when it comes from just me coming out the backfield and or maybe going into the slot or whatever it may be. It gives us a lot of versatility for me to create explosive plays. Very valuable when it comes to receiving. So pretty much can do everything.
2: You can count on one hand how many running backs in the NFL are legitimate slot receivers. Christian McCaffrey, we saw Bijan Robinson do a lot of it.
0: Oh, yeah.
2: Other than that, so if Jeremiah Love is in that rare class category of running back who can truly go into the slot, you tell us, Earl Watford, what does that do for an offensive coordinator in this scheme?
0: That is just an incredible weapon to have. I mean, you have a running back that can just go anywhere, be anywhere, catch the ball from anywhere, and run the ball as well, every down. You need someone like that. That just opens up the offense so much more. Frees up your receivers. They'll be open. You got someone on defense is going to need to be on him at all times.
2: I mean, if you have a 250-pound Mike linebacker, all of a sudden matched up on Jeremiah Love.
0: Good luck.
2: It's a game of mismatches.
0: He's pretty fast. So,
2: and that's what, the 4.36.
0: Yeah. Oh, my goodness.
2: Yeah, Fred Warner, good luck with that. You know, as much as Trey McBride and Fred Warner go at each other, we love to go back and forth with Fred Warner on that one. Look, it's just, for everyone who says, wait a minute, you signed Tyler Allgeier, you're bringing back James Conner, you have Trey Benson. First off, the Cardinals got down to their fifth and sixth string running backs last year because of injury, knock on wood.
0: Yeah, last year was
2: plagued
0: by injuries. I'm excited for this year to see these guys.
2: But I'm not going to be shocked if we see two running backs. Everyone's talking about tight ends and 13 personnel. I would not be shocked if we see a lot of two running back formations and that one of those running backs, Jeremiah Love, ends up in the slot. We'll see about that.
0: Oh, yeah.
2: But getting back to the offensive line real quick, because I want to leave some time here to get your thoughts. Earl Watford, former starting guard for the Arizona Cardinals. Here's Yelda Frohold, just on the state of the O-line room right now. He was on with the Bickley and Murata.
6: We've kind of tried to do our best to, you know, set how do we want to approach the game and how, you know, what's our play style is like. And then we got a couple of vets in this offseason as well to really solidify the line. And then we got a couple of young guys, too, that's fighting, you know, for spots and play time. So I think there's really good competition and there's a lot of really good talent in that room right now. And I think everybody's on the same page. Everybody's like second year time now with Coach Fry as well. And Coach Fry has done a great job with, okay, how do we do the techniques and how do we want to approach the day? What do we want to do in Indy? So I think everybody really understands what the standard is.
2: Yeah, that's offensive line coach Justin Fry. So let's just start with the big free agent signing, Isaac Seumalo from the Pittsburgh Steelers.
0: Yeah.
2: You take a two-time Pro Bowler, and he's plug and play, starter at left guard. What does that do for the O-line? What does that do for Yelda at center and Paris at left tackle?
0: I think he is a mauler. I think he's a beast out there. I mean, especially if he can stay healthy throughout this year. You're looking at one of the best guards in the league this year. I think he's very talented. He's played a lot of ball, and it's been... I think he can only, it's only uphill from here. You know, I think he's a very talented guard, can go out there and really put his hands on some people. And especially in this run game, I hope they get this run game going. I think he's a beast there, too. So,
2: how long to develop chemistry, right? Yelda's a veteran, Samalu a decade in the league, Paris going into his fourth year. Now you have four preseason games. I don't know if they're going to play in every one of those.
0: Yeah.
2: But I mean, how long, in your estimation, will it take those guys to really get that sort of chemistry going?
0: They're all here at OTAs. This is where it starts. You know, being in those meeting rooms, going out there, communicating, getting everyone's, you know, how people speak to each other, how they're talking to each other, how they're communicating with the quarterbacks as well. It goes a long way. They'll mesh well. You know, they're all vets for the most part, other than the rookie, the second rounder.
2: Yeah.
0: Everyone's played ball. You know, I don't know what the starting line is going to look like, but I mean, I have my take for today anyway. But,
2: okay. All right. Let's hear it. No, let it rip. Let's let it rip. A little fantasy football. What do we got for the...
0: I mean, right now, just looking at it, I think they have a very solid line. You know, Paris Johnson, he's the anchor of that O-line. I mean, a big year from him. He might be the highest paid tackle, you know, coming up here.
2: He likes the sound of that.
0: Right.
2: Yep.
0: I mean, Isaac, like I said, I think if he stays healthy, he's going to be a monster out there. I see him just running over people. For Holt, he's got to just stay consistent, keep everybody together. Five people on the same, you know, five guys on the same page every play, get those snaps right. No issue there. You know, like I said, he's a vet. He knows what he's doing out there, and I love seeing him play.
2: You know, think about Yelda Froholt. Last year, the Cardinals played 13 different offensive linemen.
0: Yeah.
2: He's been the one constant for 3 years running.
0: That's hard. That's very difficult.
2: Right? Every time he looks to his left or his right, he's got a different dude.
0: That's what's just stay consistent. Right. Just keep.
2: All right. Keep going. I interrupted you. All right. So let's talk about right guard because, man, that from afar. Is that going to be a battle royale with an Isaiah Adams, a John Gaines, and the round two pick Chase Bissonnis, or is it the rookie's job to lose?
0: I think it's the rookie's job to lose. You take him in the second round, he's playing. He's playing.
2: What do you have to see in training camp, though, to convince Monty Osborne and Mike LaFleur that the rookie is ready for week one against the Chargers, week two against that Super Bowl champion Seattle defense?
0: I mean, I'd like to kick and play some ball. I think he's a mauler as well. He's versatile. He's got great feet. I know he played tackle.
2: He did.
0: But he is a natural guard, is what I hear.
2: He's played both sides of the line, yeah.
0: Wherever you put him, I think he's a day one starter, whether that's at tackle. I don't know who's going to be there starting today. I know they brought in Elijah Wilkinson,
2: yep.
0: Who's been here before,
2: yep.
0: Was a starter at
2: started
0: one point.
2: Every single game for Atlanta in a pinch last year, yeah.
0: I think if he can stay healthy, that's his job to lose as well. I think it's a lot of young talented guys on this offensive line, but I don't know if they'll bring somebody in, whether it's a guard or tackle, and kind of fit Bissonnis at guard or tackle. I think he's a guard. I think he'll be great there. I like the way he plays. Mm-hmm. You know, he's a big kid.
2: He's nasty, yeah. from all accounts.
0: Yeah,
2: he finishes.
0: Yes, he does. I don't think there's a problem with this offensive line looking at it today. I think they're very talented. You know, like I said, with anything, health is the biggest thing. But they go out there, they get this run game going, we're going to see a lot of wins this year.
2: Look, I don't disagree with that because they have every passing weapon they need. And honestly, they don't need a Pro Bowl quarterback. If they fix the offensive line, all you need is the quarterback to get the ball, be a game manager. I hate to use those two words, but that's really all you need.
0: Game managers win Super Bowls. That's all I hear. That's what I've seen.
2: What do you think Chase Bissonnis, real quick, is going to learn first and foremost? What does any rookie offensive lineman learn when making the jump to the NFL level?
0: Really learning how to be a pro. Taking care of yourself is the biggest thing, you know, because now it's on you. The money comes out your pocket when you're taking care of yourself. I think that's the biggest thing. You learn that sooner than later. But I say, just going out there, meshing with everyone, learning as much as you can, and just becoming a pro as soon as possible.
2: And then when you have to go against a Leonard Williams or someone like that, right?
0: Anchor down.
2: Yeah. The Earl of Football, Earl Watford, joining us here. 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
1: I lived in a bus at one point, and then I lived in a van.
22: Okay. What's up with that?
1: Dude, so honestly, when I was in high school, somebody told me that they had an opportunity to buy a short bus for $100. And then I had the opportunity on govdeals.com to buy a used prison bus, 2002 Chevy Express, just a beautiful, beautiful vehicle. This guy named Larry, in his driveway in Mendenhall, Mississippi, he built it out for me. It was awesome, man. I lived in that for a little while, and now I got a van. It's my, like, forever van, you know?
23: What's been the early impressions of some of the new guys that are in the building?
24: Gardner Minshew is here. We're, like, sitting outside. I'm drenched in sweat, out of breath, running, and he just, like, pulls his shirt off. He's like, man, Arizona sun's nice. I was like, put your shirt back on, man. But he's hilarious. He's awesome, dude.
2: That's Zaven Collins right there.
0: Oh my goodness.
2: There's one absolute so far. Cardinals 2026. Whenever someone mentions Gardner Minshew, they smile. Everyone smiles. It's like he said, he washes his long hair with water and sunshine. He's a dude. The dude who brings the sunshine, Gardner Minshew, he brings some competitive fire as well. We've seen that out on the field so far, early in OTAs. Earl Watford is our guest filling in for Wolf. It is the Big Red Rage presented by Emergency Air. Paul Calvisi here, former Cardinals offensive lineman there. And yes, I mean, there's a couple of words there you never hear. The two words, forever van. And then the three words, used prison bus. How essential is having that guy in the locker room?
0: This guy's the most interesting man in the world. I got to come check out this van and bus. I got to

0: Look, for every rep that Jacoby Brissett misses, Earl, there's Gardner Minshew. Yeah. QB1.
1: I think he's been a starter in the league before.
0: There he is getting chemistry with the offensive line and his weapons, right? Yeah. Developing that cohesion with Michael Wilson, Marvin Harrison Jr., Trey McBride. You know, all these competitive advantages that you thought Jacoby Brissett would have because he was the guy who started 12 games last year.
1: Yes.
0: All of a sudden, Gardner Minshew and Jacoby Brissett's absence, he's sort of bridging that gap.
1: Yeah. I don't see Jacoby not being the starter. That is just, I don't see that at all. I get, you know, we all know why he's out.
0: Sure.
1: But, and he'll be back, I hope, sooner than later. But, you know, it is time missed. It is time missed. Crucial time missed. With chemistry with the receivers, running backs, O-line, the coaches, like we mentioned, you know, at the start of this segment. He needs to be there. I mean, it is what it is. I we see it year in and year out, quarterbacks not being there for voluntary workouts and OTAs. Again, they are voluntary.
0: Yeah. June 8th, mandatory minicamp. We'll see.
1: I'm hoping he's there, you know, and I think he will be there. But again, it's good for Minshew to be there because, you know, you never know what's going to happen. You know, if he's the number two guy, if he needs to be in there, I wouldn't second guess having him as my quarterback starting.
0: Yeah, he was in the same draft class as Kyler Murray, yes, 2019, seven-year vet, right? He's been to a Pro Bowl.
1: And has had a really solid career so far.
0: And here he was when asked just about what it's like, you know, his experiences being in a quarterback room with uncertainties, if you will.
2: Fortunately, I've had a lot of experience, you know, kind of in all those roles, you know, whether it's back to, you know, college, pros. At the end of the day, all you really have is the work that you put in. You know, at some point, somebody's going to be better than you and they're going to play. At some point, you'll be the best guy in the room. You'll get a chance to play. All you really have is your opportunity to work and get better and to enjoy it with the guys around you. And that's been, it's been a blast so far working with the staff, working with these guys on the team, and I look forward to just continuing that.
0: You know, he talked at length about earning the respect of the guys, being the new guy, mm-hmm. being the quarterback. What does that look like in your mind? Someone who played 7 years in the league and was tasked with protecting the quarterback. What does a QB, any QB, have to do to sort of earn the respect of the room?
1: Look out for you. You know, never point a finger. You know, always bringing the guys together. You know, sacks happen, you know. You know, missed blocks happen. That's a part of it. You never want it to happen, but it does happen. You know, we're not going to look at you on an interception. You know, you keep your head up and you keep moving. You keep playing. You keep working. That's the time to do that now. You know, you make those mistakes now so you don't make them in September, October, hopefully January, February. But that is the key, you know, to respecting your quarterback is going, you know, him going out there, doing what he's supposed to do. And leading. That's what quarterbacks are for. They are there to lead. Whether they're the starter, the backup, when they're on the field, they're leading the team.
0: And you know what? He also has to be a leader in the quarterback room when there's a rookie on the roster.
1: Absolutely.
0: Carson Beck, in fact, I had a chance to ask him yesterday, okay, being a mentor, being an example to a young guy, a rookie quarterback, Gardner Minshew, what does that look like?
2: The first thing, you know, is your responsibility to be the great example, you know, to do things the right way, to come in prepared, to lead your guys, lead your huddle. I think that's, you know, as a young guy, that's the best thing you could have as a good example to watch and see how it's done. So trying to do that for them, answering any questions they have, you know, trying to just help give any tips or anything that I see with them. They're great dudes, been learning, just trying to soak up anything they can. So it's been a lot of fun working with that quarterback room.
0: And, of course, he's talking about Keaton Slovis as well as mm-hmm. Carson Beck. I mean, Carson Beck is 24 years of age. He played 6 years between Georgia and Miami.
1: Yeah.
0: He did everything you could possibly do at the college level. We've seen experienced quarterbacks come in and have an impact right away, whether it was Bo Nix a couple of years ago, Tyler Shook last year.
1: Yeah.
0: I mean, what are your thoughts on Carson Beck, and how viable is it that he could actually push for a starting gig?
1: I love that pick. I'm not going to lie to you. I was very excited about it. You know, like I said, I can see him as the future face of the Cardinals, honestly.
0: So you didn't think he was overdrafted top round three?
1: No.
0: Just the position itself at quarterback. You're going to overpay.
1: Yeah. I think he fell to us. I mean, I

0: thought he was going to go higher, honestly. But, you know, I think we lucked out in getting him. I think we got a really good quarterback in him, and he's going to sit. That's fine. That's what you want. That's what you want from a rookie.
1: If the Cardinals have what the analytics say, and all the analysts, the NFL's toughest schedule. Mm. Okay, so maybe you don't get off to the start you want. How long do you wait before you plug and play Carson Beck? And by the way, Earl Watford filling in for Ron Wolfley here as I give you a little bit extra time to think about that.
0: You're going to give me a
1: little. Because you want to know what you have in Carson Beck before you enter the draft next year, right?
0: Yeah. I wouldn't draft a quarterback next year, though.
1: You got to find out about Carson Beck first, though, don't
0: you? Yes, you do.
1: So it sounds like you're pretty bullish. You're pretty confident.
0: I'm going for it.
1: What do you like about his game? How much did you see of him in college? What do you think translates to the NFL?
0: Not a ton. I've seen sporadically.
1: Okay.
0: You know, I think he is very talented. I think he's got a great arm. I think he is a leader. He's done it for, 6 years. It's a while to play college football, but that's the new norm. I think he... We'll see how he does in camp. We'll see how he does in preseason. And I think he'll have some opportunity. You know, like I said, the quarterback room, you know, we're worried about the offense, but I think the quarterback room is where we're kind of hoping that, you know, if Jacoby's there, you know, if he can do what he did last year, I think we'll be all right.
1: Yeah. I mean, what stood out? Let's transition to what Jacoby did last year because, you know, look, he earned the respect of every single member of that roster.
0: Absolutely.
1: Just how tough he was.
0: Yeah.
1: Mentally and then physically, some of the hits he took, and he got right back up. He went right back into the game. He'd come to the sideline, Earl. He'd be gasping for air. The trainers would sprint over. He'd wave them off. You know, Keaton Slovis would grab his helmet. No, he'd go back into the game. You saw him hang in the pocket. You saw him go to the second and third level, wait for those routes to develop. You saw how he maximized Trey McBride and Michael Wilson.
0: And that's what the offensive line, you look at that, you go, that's the quarterback I want. That's the quarterback I respect. That's the quarterback I want to play for, play with. You know, if he's going to go out there and give up everything, I need to be given everything as well. Whatever it takes, you know. So I hold up a little longer, you know. We want to protect this guy because if he's going to go out here and play like this and try to get us wins as an offensive lineman, I want to be right there with him.
1: And again, you know, Jacoby Brissett, and we get it. You know, reports say he's guaranteed $1.5 million next year, so he wants to do something about that. But in terms of being a mentor, you go back 2 years ago, look at what has happened with Drake May. He started the first five games of 24, then gave way to Drake May, and Drake May in year two had the Patriots in the Super Bowl.
0: Unbelievable.
1: So to me, there is value in having Jacoby Brissett in that quarterback room if you're a believer in Carson Beck.
0: Yes.
1: All right, Earl Watford sitting in for Ron Wolfley. 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All right, Earl, one of your teammates, Larry Fitzgerald, going into the Hall of Fame, the Summer of Fitz. We'll talk about it next on the Big Red Rage.
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5: Takes the snap, play action pass. Palmer setting up. He's in trouble. He's hit. Gets out of there. Rolls right. Throws back to the left. Fitz is wide open. Caught at the 35. Nobody's there. He's at the 40, at the 50. Turns upfield at the 45. At the 40. 35. Stiff arms 30. 25, 20. Fitz to the near side. 10. To the 5 and tackled there. Carson Palmer somehow got out of trouble.
18: Oh, baby. Carson Palmer doing a whirly bird in the pocket. And saw Larry Fitzgerald on the other side of the field. And then Larry Fitzgerald, the legend, took over and did the rest.
5: Second down and goal at the 5. They can win it with a touchdown. Snap to Palmer, rolls out. And it's a pitch to Fitz running straight ahead. Into the end zone, the shovel pass for the touchdown and the win. The Cardinals advance to the NFC Championship game on a shovel pass of all things in one of the craziest games ever. Cardinals win it in overtime, 26-20.
18: Put your hands in the air and step away from the football. Larry Fitzgerald on the shuttle pass. What an incredible call.
1: Wait for the crescendo, because Larry Legend deserves it. Going into the Hall of Fame. And we're going to go down memory lane here for a moment with his former teammate, the Earl of Football, Earl Watford, former Cardinals offensive lineman, joining us on the Big Red Rage. Wolf on sabbatical. We won't even call it assignment when the man's in Hawaii. Fitz went to Hawaii more than once for a Pro Bowl or 11, for number 11. Paul Calvisi sitting in. Earl, just give me some recollections, some memories of being a teammate with Larry Fitzgerald. That incredible finish, 2015 playoffs against Aaron Rodgers and Green Bay in overtime. As legend has it, you guys practiced that shovel okey play every Friday for 2 years with Bruce Arians when it came to goal line.
0: Yeah, yeah.
1: And then finally dialed it up. with a playoff game on the line.
0: What an incredible play that was. What an incredible call that was. Yeah. I mean, what a that was.
1: And then the 75-yarder from Larry, right? I still love the no-look, stiff arm. Boom! Just no-look stiff arm. Just like he had a rearview mirror. Just boom.
0: Larry Legend.
1: Where were you on that play, by the way?
0: I was on the sidelines on IR.
1: Gotcha.
0: At the moment.
1: But the excitement. I mean,
0: it was so, I mean, everyone was, it was so electric. The place was going nuts.
1: Yeah.
0: The sideline was going nuts.
1: Look, any media member, such as a pencil neck like yours truly, 20 years as the sideline reporter, will tell you one of the highlights of my career covering Larry's career, and he's going into the Hall of Fame. What separated him besides the natural talent and the world-class hands? You know, what made him so elite?
0: He just did everything the right way. Everything was, it seemed perfect, you know, the routes, the catching, that every day was the same. Those catches you saw in the game, he made in practice. Like, he practiced it, he played it every single day. He took care of himself and just led by example. Not always the most vocal person out there, but you watched him every day, you're gonna try to match that. That's how incredible it was. The guy just did everything the right way, and you wanted to match that. How can I be as good as that? Whatever position you were playing, but
1: you know, it's interesting. He was on Tyrann Mathieu's podcast recently in the last week or so, and he complimented Tyrann for becoming the heart and soul of the Cardinals defense the moment he was drafted, based on what he did on the practice field.
0: Absolutely.
1: You'd agree with that?
0: I agree with that.
1: Because you witnessed that yourself.
0: We're drafted the same year.
1: and it's just, it's amazing. There are certain players who can change a culture, right? And those are the elite. There aren't very many of them. But Tyrann Mathieu changed a culture.
0: Yeah.
1: Larry Fitzgerald can change a culture. Kurt Warner, obviously. You know, there are just those dudes. Carson Palmer.
0: Yeah, especially when it's, they're so great on the field, it spews into real life. You're like, Larry Fitzgerald is the face of Arizona.
1: Yeah, you're right. He's on a first name basis with Arizona.
0: Like he is the he is Arizona. Yeah. Like if he wanted to run for governor, we'd all probably vote for him.
1: But there is one moment, one regrettable moment.
0: Yeah.
1: Go into the cold tub time machine and refresh our memory, Earl Watford.
0: Oh, probably my most, I don't know, infamous video on YouTube is Fitz knocking me down against the 49ers. And not my best moment.
1: Okay, give us a play-by-play on that again, how that happened.
0: Well, Fitz, of course, scored. But it's always great to be a part of those scores.
1: Sure.
0: Meeting them in the end zone.
1: Yeah.
0: We did that a lot.
1: Yeah, dap it up.
0: Yeah, yeah, okay. Jump, you know, get the shoulder, hit, all that. He went up. I went up. I went down a lot sooner and harder. It was not in the healthiest of moments but
1: okay.
0: That I redeemed myself the following week, but that's there's no video of that. You got to go in the archives.
1: So you didn't quite come off the ball with the necessary intensity to match his adrenaline in the end zone. Okay.
0: He tried to help me up and just stepped over me. I was like, man,
1: that's good.
0: This how you treat me all these years?
1: That's funny. Well, we know Larry's propensity to take guys down, wrestling moves when they weren't looking too. We know that. You know, Wolf was a victim of that at least twice.
0: A lot of times.
1: Yeah. He was. Let's get your thoughts real quick. No one better to ask about a defensive lineman than a former offensive lineman. If you're Walter Nolan III, if you're Darius Robinson, if you're the fourth-round rookie Caleb Proctor, who, by the way, has looked really impressive out there in OTAs, you talk about a burst, a get-off. This kid's got some athleticism. I mean, he gets off the ball. I can't wait to see him actually in pads. But tell us about young defensive linemen and you know, what do they need to do to be effective and consistently productive in the NFL?
0: I say just what you're saying about, you know, Caleb Proctor right there. It's that get off that we want to see that burst. We want to watch. You want to see where his hands. You want to see that intensity. You know, it's hard to gauge that right now, you know, with no pads on. But watching guys go out there, you see them move. You see where they're putting their hands, their leverage they're getting on offensive linemen. That speed off the edge, that interior-wise, are they clogging up the gaps, you know? That's what you want to see. I love that. I mean, and then gaining insight from an offensive lineman. Like, how'd you get me here? How'd my hands get inside here? You know, it's a lot of back and forth, especially during this time, because it's more hands, more footwork. So it's easy to learn a lot as a young and older defensive lineman.
1: Sure.
0: You always want to get better. You always want to work on some moves. You know, I remember Calais always says, hey, I want to work. I'm trying to work this. Let me know, you know. So it's like one of those things that a lot of back and forth and learning how to get my hands in places, how to get certain leverage. I think for a young defensive lineman, that's huge, because it's easy to just go out there and, you know, reckless abandonment, just run through people.
1: Yeah.
0: You know, that doesn't always work. You know, the people are bigger than you on this side. But yeah, I'm excited to see this defensive line. You know, I hope things aren't, there's not a ton of changes, you know, with the sweat situation. And, you know, we got the hometown hero back, Roy Lopez, who I think is, yep, he's coming back too.
1: Oh, yeah.
0: Walter Nolan, is he healthy? Is he back?
1: He says he's tracking to be ready for training camp.
0: Perfect.
1: So,
0: because that guy, he's got some talent, and I am excited to see him.
1: The only thing that stopped him last year was injury.
0: Injury.
1: I mean, other than that, he was disruptive. He was a headache. He was a problem.
0: Between him and Sweat, we're going to have... Whew.
1: I mean, you know, and then Darius Robinson, those last three games of last year where he really popped in the box score.
0: Yeah.
1: He showed up,
0: he can play both interior and on the edge, so...
1: Yeah.
0: This is a... We got some talent out there.
1: You know, side note, you know what's remarkable? You mentioned a big defensive lineman. You mentioned Calais, none bigger than Calais. You were a guest of Calais's on this show.
0: Yeah,
1: a long way time back ago. In your early days, yeah, as a Cardinals offensive line. He's still playing.
0: Still playing. Unbelievable.
1: At age 40, wow, he's going to be playing for the Ravens.
0: I'm only 35. I'm trying to play still, too.
1: That's good. Really?
0: Yeah.
1: Sure. Okay.
0: Right tackle, okay, guard.
1: Well, you could be center, one of those.
0: Long snapper. I'll come out and play.
1: Yeah, you know, and you play your cards right. Because, you know, like any savvy veteran, you miss OTAs and mandatory minicamp. You don't have time for that. Just show up for training camp.
0: Yeah. I'll show up. Pads on.
1: Just boom. Just be ready for the first O-line, D-line. You know,
0: I hope you're listening. I hope you're listening out there.
1: Well, let me ask you, because Calais Campbell is destined for the Hall of Fame as well. And
0: first ballot, I hope.
1: I mean, how? Explain this to us. How is the big man still getting it done?
0: He is getting it. I don't know.
1: It is crazy.
0: He's pulling that from somewhere else. I don't know.
1: I mean, Buda Baker was saying he's starting to get some of the old guy jokes from the DB room, because he's now age 30.
0: Yeah.
1: And they're like, where's the gray in the beard? You don't have any yet, right? So they're starting to give him a hard time.
0: That's how it goes.
1: You know, can you imagine the old guy jokes Calais Campbell gets? Although, as Paris Johnson Jr., you know, called him in a game, you know, the OG, just kept referring. So he definitely commands that respect.
0: Absolutely.
1: Level as well. That's if the defensive line is healthy and they can come back and they can fulfill that potential, and then the return of Mack Wilson Sr. at middle linebacker.
0: Oh yeah,
1: Earl, that was the under-recognized, I think, underrated demise of the Cardinals defense the second half of last year when they lost Mack Wilson Sr., the quarterback of the defense. I mean, that was just... It's so hard to replace that guy at that position, isn't it?
0: Oh, very. That is the quarterback of the quarterback of the defense, and you need your middle linebacker.
1: And he really was tracking for Pro Bowl consideration. That's the kind of season he was having. So if he can stay healthy as well, and then the cornerback room, that's going to be like hand-to-hand combat. It's so competitive.
0: We're gonna have a great year. So, this is going to be fun.
1: Earl, it was fun hanging out with you.
0: Thanks for having me.
1: As we said, Gardner Minshew called his shot. He said, football's fun. You know what? We're going to have some fun with Earl Watford, the Earl of football, here on the Big Red Rage. That's exactly what we did. Ron Wolfley will come back with a tan from Hawaii.
0: Yeah.
1: And considering he has at least two, maybe three more big-time summer vacations planned, Earl, we look forward to seeing you again.
0: I hope to fill in for him.
1: Okay. Special thanks, Jim O'Mahonero, Cody Fincher, Ryan Secor. I'm Paul Calvisi. 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
1: Hello there. Good evening. It's Arizona Sports at Night. Kellen Olson, Mitch Vareldis here with you, getting you up until 8 o'clock. This is crunch time for us, Mitch. We've got a 30-minute edition of the show tomorrow that I believe you and Steve Zinsmeister will be rolling through after pretty I'm much, on Burns yeah. and Gambo. And that kind of is like the unofficial like opening of fill-in season for you and I. This is when the hosts really go crazy on their vacations. You had a few already this month. You and I have a ton next month, which means we won't really be having too many of our shows, unfortunately. So I'm really looking forward to getting everything we can out of this hour until we only have like a few shows, honestly, through June, as we are going to be elsewhere. And we'll make sure to keep you updated on the @AZSportsNight Twitter page for where you and I will be for the next month.
27: Dudes who casually see each other in the hallway is essentially what we're going to be starting June 1, it seems like. There's going to be maybe a couple opportunities here and there, but don't count your chickens, I guess I would say. Is that the proper usage of that analogy, simile? What's the proper even term?
1: Don't count your chickens before they hatch. Is that what you were going for?
27: Something like that. Or just like don't cart before the horse, you know, metaphors.
1: This is like when I try to do like a movie reference or something, you know, like the phrases are usually my go-to. The movie references are usually right. yours. We're both capable fully of using both. But that's where our specialties lie in terms of yeah. talking into a microphone
27: exactly.
1: for a living. So with that in mind, we'll have two conversations here to start the show that I think are a little bit more open-ended and towards the future. And then we'll wrap up the show with two conversations that are focused in the present, including
2: the basketball game going on right now. Of course, game six between the Spurs and the Oklahoma City Thunder. San Antonio needs to win at home to force a game seven. It is looking good for them so far. They lead 71-62 with 9 minutes to go in the third quarter. The story, as you put it in pre-show, shooting. San Antonio is 13 of 29 from three, including eight threes that they made in the first quarter. They've just been doing enough offensively and just giving enough pushback to the Thunder whenever they do their classic thing of battling a couple of points back. So if there's any major developments in the game, we will let you know as the show goes on. Then we'll wrap up the show kind of breaking down what has happened in the game so far and if we potentially know what is going to go on. I will say only 9 minutes for Jalen Williams so far. Yes. J-Dub did come back, but it looks like he's on an extremely limited basis right now with how he's being used.
27: Yeah, it sounded like Reggie Miller had said 3 minute spurts, I think was how he had described it based on observation. So if that's all they're getting from Jalen Williams and they're already this far behind, well, not this far behind, but far enough behind where you could probably can it for the night once you get to a point in the fourth quarter, if that makes sense.
2: Let's start by talking about, I'll say it, our delightful baseball team at the moment. They've been a joy to watch so far, and a lot of the fun has been not injuries occurring, of course, but injuries opening up opportunities for some of the younger players and some of the more under-the-radar players that you and I have been excited to see for a couple of months now. Those guys have had mixed performances with their opportunities, but what's going to happen over the next couple of weeks in that time frame we were talking about with our show is we are going to see four, potentially five guys come back from injury, something that you pointed out pre-show. Lou James Groover, the third baseman for the Reno Aces, who has been a top 5-10 prospect pretty consistently in the Diamondback system for the last 3 years now. Yes. Scratch tonight. Arenado came out of the game 2 days ago, didn't play yesterday. Maybe there was like some further imaging done there. And now Groover, who is a third baseman, comes in, or, you know, he just got scratched because he's sick or whatever.
27: Right.
2: We'll see.
27: This is all just speculation by us, but in retrospect,
2: you know ball though, bud. You know
27: some,
2: ball.
27: There's some connecting the dots going on, right?
2: When you Windhorse, I listen.
27: What's going on in Reno is what we're asking. Yeah, there wasn't also a definitive update from the Aces on why Groover was scratched, so I can only assume they were busy making fun content that we'll get to see tomorrow potentially. But that also comes with the downside of potentially Arenado going on the IL for a period of time.
2: Groover, for what it's worth, has been a great contact bat for Reno. Are we ever going to see the Diamondbacks just get a guy who sucks at contact and just hits for power?
27: Never.
2: Come on. Never. What happened to the game that I loved? He's hitting 326 this year, most notably 33 walks to 38 strikeouts. Much better ratio than the likes of Ryan Waldschmidt and Tommy Troy as well. So we'll keep an eye on that tomorrow. But in the meantime, that could set up yet another move where we know Pavin Smith is around the corner. And then at some point in the next couple of weeks, and presumably with what was said about Lourdes Gurriel Jr., he's going to just be back in a week when those 10 days are up. Jordan Lawler's retroactive date is June 2nd.
27: Yep.
2: And then Carlos Santana is pretty close as well. This sets up a situation now where over the last couple of weeks, we have been seeing guys essentially auditioning for their roster spot, and they're going to continue to do so. So far, when you look at like the grand picture of all of this, what stands out to you the most about what has developed so far and what's going to come? Like the choices that Mike Hazen and Torey Lovello and their staff have to make right now.
27: So I think that Pavin Smith's return is going to indicate just how this process is going to go down. And what I mean by that is this. Gambo had said earlier today that Pavin is going to return and likely assume designated hitter role primarily, as opposed to like half first base, half DH, whatever. And his reasoning for it was they want to keep Vargas's bat in the lineup, and they liked what he's been able to do at first base defensively. So if Pavin comes back and he's just going to assume the designated hitter role as a left-handed hitter, primarily against righties, then the obvious candidate to send back down would be Adrian Del Castillo, right? So if we assume that to be true, and that does become true, do they just substitute guys that were primarily starting in place of the injured guys, send them down to Reno so they can keep their high volume reps? Or do they go after the guys that are on the bench, rotate in every couple of days or so, a la Tim Tawa, Jorge Barroza, Jose Fernandez, and just kind of send those guys back down so you have a much stronger foundation at the big league level? And I think this Smith move is going to tell all, quite frankly.
2: So the three swaps that you could be alluding to there are the one that you just mentioned, and then left field, which is where Lourdes Gurriel Jr. will presumably come in for Tommy Troy. Now, here's the thing about Tommy. It's only been 12 at-bats, but he's hitting .417 so far.
27: Pretty good.
2: If he just keeps hitting well in a week, he can't get sent down. Like, that's just not how it works. Someone else will
27: gets sent down instead of him. That's where it could be Jorge Barroza or Tim Tawa, who both have not done enough offensively, let's be honest, this season, and done enough defensively to make up for their inept offense to hold a roster spot as well.
3: I do believe Barroza is out of minor league assignment.
27: Tawa is not, Barroza is.
3: So Barroza, they would have to clear a roster spot for him, hope that he clears waivers to go back down. So that might be a little more of a tougher meeting if they get to that point. But I don't think he's going to be like the first one to go. Like, given the timelines, I would imagine Adrian Del Castillo is the one that's on the plank right now.
27: That's swap out two. Now, swap out three. Do you remember who started at first to begin the Diamondback season?
3: Carlos Santana.
27: And who's there now?
3: Ildemar Vargas.
27: Who has been one of the Diamondbacks, what, four or five best players so far, but
3: May has been but not too kind.
27: Hitting .235 in the month of May. We're near the end of May. .565 OPS after he was, again, National League Player of the Month. And I'm not saying that this is what they're going to do or what they should do. They should absolutely keep starting Ildemar Vargas at first. But I think, again, to the timeline we're talking about, when you and I come back and do our third show in a month or whatever at the end of June,
3: right,
27: we're going to be talking about, did Ildemar Vargas do enough over these 4 weeks to hold that first base spot? Because I think we're at the point now where that evaluation begins. He's given grace for the entire month, rightfully so, because of how awesome he was. But now it will be at that situation. There are a lot of fans listening right now, screaming at their YouTube screen or their radio, wherever they're listening to us on right now, who are saying, just DFA Santana, what are you doing? Just DFA Pavin Smith, what are you doing? I think for Smith in place of Del Castillo this month, 179, 558 OPS. That's pretty obvious there that someone else needs to come in anyway. It just should be. Pavin, Santana is the interesting one, where if Vargas keeps it up, if Jose Fernandez, who again is hitting 164 this month, 412 OPS, so like no slug for him at all right now, not a lot of walks either. If those guys, though, produce enough, or if a Tommy Troy, you need to find an extra roster spot for Tommy Troy because he's playing so well and you want to keep rotating him in every now and then, that is where you could look to DFA Santana as well. And then Arenado, I mean, this could be another one, right? If we do see this tomorrow and then Lou James Groover is at third, or Fernandez is the guy at third getting those opportunities more instead. You know, the big one here that we're not talking about, right, and it has to do with the pitchers, is Zach Gallen. If he is doing this as well, if he is the guy who has to have a big month here coming up, because if you look at the month of May, Mitch, Soroka, 1.78 ERA. Erod, 1.6 ERA. Nelson, 2.36 ERA. Kelly, 3.51 ERA. Gallen, 6.66 ERA.
3: That's not a good ERA.
27: Ominous, to say the least. He'll be on the mound tomorrow, and you wonder, Mitch, over these next six starts, is he the guy auditioning? Because if those four guys keep pitching around that level, maybe a little bit worse, and Gallen just keeps pitching like a fourth or a fifth guy, and Burns comes back, do you move down to the bullpen? Do you just try and trade him? Do you wait until Burns has a couple of starts? But you assume an injury is going to make this answer for them. They've been lucky so far to avoid injuries to their rotation. We'll see if that holds up or not. But if they're in this situation, it's going to be really difficult. It's going to be difficult because Zach means a lot to them as an organization.
3: And they already have one starting pitcher in their bullpen right now. Like, how quickly we've forgotten that Brandon Pfaadt is still on the big league roster, because hasn't gotten a lot of opportunities to play in a bulk role because the starters have just been eating innings like there's barely any food left on the table and they're just going for whatever scraps are available at this point. Where Brandon, I don't know, would it behoove them to use one of the two options that they have left on him, send him down, make him a regular part of Reno's rotation, but then you're getting different environments for him to pitch in, much lesser competition, etc. We could go on with Gallen. It would almost just be, if you're going to make a decision to move off of him, you would just move off of him. You know, sure, maybe there's a team out there that's willing to give a fringe prospect or somebody who just doesn't fit a different team's timeline anymore and they're desperate for a starting pitcher. Or you just take advantage of the bevy of options that you have available and use the amount of success that you've gotten from the guys you wouldn't have expected success from, Erod, Soroka, and you just keep riding that as long as you can, even when Corbin Burns comes back projected sometime in July.
27: You know what I think is the X factor of this decision that, in hindsight, I think they screwed up, was moving Pfaadt to the bullpen instead of sending him down to AAA. Because in the event that you trade Zach and then, oh no, Erod pulls something, he's out for the rest of the year. Look, Pfaadt is not a great replacement by any means, but you at least had someone ready. Now it's like, are we calling up like Mitch Bratt? Like, are we?
3: Well, there's Tarek Skubal rumors are flying a frenzy. And I had talked about it last week when I was with John Lund on Wolf and Luke.
27: I almost wonder if you're going
2: to
27: go after
2: the rumors. To be clear, not flying a frenzy. Let's settle down here. It was one article in which the Diamondbacks were mentioned alongside every single team in baseball, and they were ranked sixth as the most likely. Let's calm down. Right. I know he's all from here, Mitch. Right. Let's calm down. I know the Avs have let you down. I know the Nuggets have let you down. I know you're in one. Let's calm down. You're looking for a big win somewhere, and I need you to calm down. I'm doing this to help you, bud. I just love you. I care about you. I don't want to see you get hurt again.
27: I was just going to say maybe Fott is the trade piece that you would offer in any type
2: of
27: Scooble deal, right? Controllable starter who's still young and developing. But yeah, can I just say, yes, this is a problem, but this is a very good problem to have compared to how chaotic it has been trying to fill out the starting rotation the last 2 years. You know what I mean? Like, now they have finally got it where they have so much depth that this is the problem they're dealing with. Not, oh, it's game four of the World Series and we don't trust a fourth starter to go out there and start the game, so we're just going to have Joe Mantiply kick things off. You know what I mean?
2: I know we're late, but this is a good capper to the conversation. I asked Tori Lavello a couple days ago about this problem, and if it has intensified the meetings between him and Mike Hazen, knowing they're going to have to make multiple tough decisions at once. Here's what he had to say.
7: It's going to pile up on us in a hurry. So this is a game of production. This is a game of aptitude and going out there and learning and growing and helping the team win. And I'm not looking for guys to get four hits to say, make a statement and say, that's how I can help this team win. There's other ways to do it. I'm looking for high baseball IQ. I'm looking for good baseball players to go out there and do the right thing at the right time.
2: Fun note, that pregame availability did in fact take place in the spaceship that it sounds like it was in. That was my fault. I forgot we don't plug in at D-backs, and that's why, because their system's all wonky. My fault, everyone.
27: It happens. It was still a good quote. It's coming up on us quickly. All right, coming up next, Carson Beck. The likelihood of him starting this season at all does have some precedent, and we'll get into it next here on Arizona Sports at Night.
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11: Gather your nerves as I ask this very long question, okay? 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
11: 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Suddenly got a British-like accent. All right.
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16: Hey, it's Luke. Will the Diamondbacks be able to keep hitting like this against the strong Mariners pitching staff? We're talking D-backs tomorrow at 10 a.m. It's Wolf and Luke on Arizona Sports 98.7, the Arizona Sports app, and the Arizona Sports YouTube channel.
2: Looking like a Game 7, Mitch. This is pretty much a repeat of Game 4, I would say, between the Spurs and Thunder right now. 85-64 now with 4 minutes to go in the third quarter. We know the Thunder are prone to ripping off runs, so we don't want to act like the game is over.
3: Yeah.
2: But just a 6 of 24 three-point effort for Oklahoma City. Shea, 6 of 17 for 15 points. And then the next highest scorers are Wallace with 11 and Hartenstein with 10. Just not getting enough individual offense over there. Jalen Williams, in his return off the bench, has taken one shot in 9 minutes, and he missed that shot as well.
3: Do you have the three-point shooting numbers for each team handy? Because I feel like that was prevalent in the first half.
2: 13 of 30 for San Antonio. 8 of those came in the first quarter alone, and then 6 of 24 for Oklahoma City. As I had said, 1 of 11 for SGA and Lou Dort combined as well. I've been watching SGA, and I've been really fascinated by him the entire series. We can talk about this more at the end of the show, of course, because I think that his play has been uneven, and the stats have represented that pretty well. Mm-hmm. I thought that this was the most in rhythm that he looked in terms of where he was getting to his spots, the shots that he was taking. But he's not making the shots. So this is a constant thing in basketball analysis or just sports analysis where you can be like, you'll take the process over the results anytime.
3: Yes.
2: Not in game 6 of the Western Conference Finals, though. Maybe this will carry over to game 7 and that'll be it. But now a 15-0 run for the Spurs. All right. I think we can mark this down now in history. Remember when we marked down our first slop season Suns segment and then we have done like 3 more since then?
3: That's right. The first Giannis discussion.
2: I believe this is somehow, I'm proud of us because the other shows have probably done a dozen of these already, our first when should Carson Beck start by segment. I think we've had a version of the conversation, but haven't definitively nailed it down just yet. And we're going to play off of a great article by Matt Okada at NFL.com, their NFL and fantasy content expert, who really went into the weeds and researched exactly when do rookie quarterbacks generally start? So he looked at a 10-year sample. He went from 2016 to 2025 and picked out all of those quarterbacks, When did they start? What was the average start date? What was the latest? How many guys started in week one? Day two, that's Mr. Beck. One of 13 of those quarterbacks, only one, started week one.
3: It's not a fun name either, by the way.
2: It's not a who is the name?
3: DeShone Kizer, who was in a quarterback room with the likes of, I believe it was Cody Kessler. Brock Osweiler had just joined via trade from Houston, but I don't think he played at all that year. Needless to say, that Browns team proceeded to do nothing. They won zero games that year and then took Baker Mayfield in the next draft.
2: Didn't go great. Average first start time, he noted, was weeks 8 through 9. Mm-hmm. And then he went on to break down some of the other quarterback situations and these competitions as well, and noted how the stability of Brissett and Minshew and the veteran acumen and all that kind of stuff, plus where Beck was slotted to go, second half of the year type of deal. But he did note that you still want to see a handful of starts for him. So it seems like this middle ground of the season is where you want to go. Here's the problem, Mitch, is that if you look through weeks 7 through 11, home against Denver, don't do that. Week 8, home or in Dallas, excuse me, that's my personal pick. At Seattle, week 9, don't do that.
3: That's tough.
2: Home against the Rams, week 10, that's pretty challenging. And then at Kansas City at Arrowhead, week 11. Like, there's
3: what month is that, by the way?
2: What was that?
3: For Kansas City, what month of the year is that?
2: November 22nd.
3: So you could get some nasty weather coming around in Kansas City.
2: It's a good point. There isn't really a perfect spot. I think Dallas is probably the best team matchup, but you're still on the road and you'd like for him to debut at home. And I think this is going to come down more, Mitch, to philosophical like belief. Like, do you believe there is a tangible difference in the first game that he plays? If you do, then you're going to wait for the absolute perfect matchup to do so. If you just want to rip the Band-Aid off, get it out of way, and maybe in some ways you see value in the kid getting extremely challenged in his first game. So that way, you know, it's like warming up with the old thingy on the bat, the old weighted bat situation.
3: Yeah.
2: Like
3: you get the donut on. Yeah.
2: You put that sucker on against Denver and then you take it off against Dallas, and all of a sudden it's going to be a little bit easier to do, you would think. Where do you land? What is your philosophical belief on this?
3: Well, so my belief is that This goes one of two ways, and I think we've discussed this previously, most notably when Beck was drafted and then probably a couple days after. There's really no pressure on the Cardinals for this to work at all, because if they fail, then they'll presumably lose a bunch of games and they'll be ready to pick whatever of the next quarterback crop that's supposedly tantalizing, right? The Arch Mannings, the Dante Moores, and anybody else that flashes this upcoming college season. So if it doesn't work with Beck and this remaining QB room of Minshew and Brissett, then you just try again next year. Now, if it succeeds, and by succeeds, I mean puts you out of the range of top 15, let's say, then you've got your presumably next guy, and you drafted him on day two, and you took him at the beginning of the third round, and it's like, oh, what a great success story. They took the guy who's got a ton of college starts under his belt, and he turned out to be fantastic. What makes this an issue is if he's bad enough, but not good enough to be, oh, now they're drafting 10th or 11th or 8th, like so far enough outside of a range where a bunch of quarterbacks would go. So I would honestly say that the sweet spot would probably be in that Dallas week, because that's probably the easiest opponent that they have before a week 14 bye. That's the other problem that's making this challenging.
2: What I want to ask you about, and something I've been thinking about, is early. Like, why there are a lot of people saying just start in week one. What's like, what's the problem here? You have him starting week four. That was your pick.
3: That was my bold prediction. Yes.
2: Earlier than most on that. And the follow-up that I have for you is, let's say it's not going well at all. Do you play him? Like, if we're 6 weeks in and he just looks like a stinker, he looks horrible. He looks like the Peterman, as Bomani Jones would call Nathan Peterman. Like, he just looks absolutely horrendous.
3: Yeah.
2: At what point do you pull the cord and you say goodbye to the Carson Beck era? Because that's what you're doing, right? If you start him at a certain point in the year and then you bench him, you're done. You're out of this business.
3: Right. I would almost just not bench him.
2: So you would play him through. I do love this in my Diego Pavia theory of just like tanking for the season.
3: Like, if he's going bad,
2: he's doing his job.
3: then he's doing his job for the Cardinals, because then they can try
2: again. It was expensive to get him to do that job, a high third round pick, but yeah.
3: I would just say, generally speaking, once he goes in, don't take him out. Like, whether it's good, whether it's bad, don't take him out. Like, this is the investment that you're making now. When you decide to switch, if they decide to switch to Carson Beck at any point this season, stick with it. Stay committed, because he's going to define what this team is going to be for the next several years. Flat out.
2: Just did a whole segment and the Thunder did not score during it. It is now a 20-0 Spurs run. Just canceled out by Chet putting one back. Now 26-point lead
3: just in
2: for
3: time.
2: The Spurs. Looks like we are going to get one of the best two words. You talk about combining words in sports. Game 7, those two words together. Really enjoy that. Looks like we're going to get that on Saturday in Oklahoma City. Can't wait.
3: We'll do some powwow of what that Game 7 could
2: preview.
3: Look like coming up later in the show. But coming up next, there is some other big story coming out of the NBA today. A change to the draft lottery. What is it? And just as importantly, what does it mean for all those Suns draft picks that they traded away? That's next on Arizona Sports at Night.
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2: Hey, it's Arizona Sports at Night. It's the intermittent night show here on Arizona Sports, the local sports leader, Kellen Olson. That's me speaking. Mitch Rodas over there is going to speak right now.
3: Now, I did it.
2: We do a lot of stuff around the radio station. I cover the Suns. I cover other stuff in the summer. I fill in on the shows in the summer. I fill in on the shows during the Sun season. Mitch, co-producer of the Burns and Gambo show, does his fair share of filling in elsewhere. What other responsibilities am I forgetting that you have as well? He's forgetting too.
3: Semi in charge of operations for the next like week and a day.
2: Oh,
3: with interim PD. Well, not interim. That's the wrong word.
2: The, what do they call the person that has to be a designated survivor? You're not quite there on the pecking order, to be clear, but Aaron out, Lauren Colville heading to California.
3: I'm the pseudo.

0: conversation before, maybe not on this show specifically, but if you're here with us, we really thank you for listening to the show. Head over to our Twitter page at AZ Sports Night, where you'll not only get an update on our very brief schedule in the summer, if we're being honest, but more so the updates on when Mitch and I are filling in and where. If you are here live, hello.
1: Hi.
0: The basketball update, if you just got in the car, 95-71 Spurs in game six in the fourth quarter. Looks like we're going to get a game seven. We're going to be discussing that in the next segment. What we want to talk about right now, lottery reform. Doesn't that sound fun? Wait, to keep your devices on. Don't fast forward important. Ahead if you're doing the podcast. Hold on. Wait. I promise it's kind of interesting. Hold on. Wait a minute. So the NBA had this problem, Mitch.
1: Mm-hmm.
0: Tanking. Huge problem for them.
1: Tanking.
0: They just saw the ratings on Nets Wizards in February or March and said, we just can't have this. People need to be tuned in for the Jazz and the Pacers. We need people to be watching. We need stakes for these games still to matter.
1: Yes.
0: So their answer was changing the lottery rules. And this does not really affect the Suns at all until it tremendously does. Because the only point of this from the NBA's perspective was to eliminate tanking as much as possible.
1: Mm-hmm.
0: But what they have done, because there's no perfect solution here, is a ripple effect that goes and involves the Suns here in a second. Here's the basics of what you need to know. Lottery drawings before were very complicated. There was like a numerical system. You had a bunch of different lottery balls. There were only four drawings for the top four picks. It is now super simple. The teams with the three worst records now for every lottery ball drawing, which, by the way, there will now be a lottery drawing for the first pick, the second pick, all the way up to the 16th pick. There will be 16 lottery drawings now. The three worst records, that'll be three teams. They get two lottery balls for these drawings.
1: Two.
0: The teams that finish 4 through 10 in the standings get three. So that extra lottery ball that the three worst records do not get is the incentivation to not tank.
1: Play good enough, but if you're still bad, we'll still reward you for it.
0: 9th and 10th play-in seeds. That is a total of four teams. They also get two lottery balls. And then the losers of the 7-8 play-in games, that's two total teams, they get one lottery ball. Basically, they have flattened the odds, which is something that has been talked about for many years. But the inevitable problem here and what is going to happen, they're going to explore tweaking this in 2029. But what's inevitably going to happen is there's going to be a 26-win team that picks 14th and a 44-win team that picks first or second. And we're going to be like, this doesn't seem like it should work this way. And then we're going to look at a team in a really small market like Memphis or New Orleans that has 7,000 people coming every night because there's no talent on the roster anymore because they can't attract free agents. They don't have assets to trade because all they're doing is drafting 12th because of this broken system. It's another problem for another day, to say the least.
1: Well, that day is going to be coming soon, it seems like.
0: But my question to you is, after hearing this news,
1: yeah,
0: and you own the Phoenix Suns first round picks in 27 or in 29, do you like these changes? Do you feel like the picks got better or did they get worse?
1: I will argue that the picks got better. And my argument is based on what the organization being the Suns, have told us publicly ad nauseum ever since Matt Ishbia took over the team. And what he has been very vocal in saying ever since tanking became a prominent discussion point, particularly back in February, I think was when a majority of it started. Tanking is loser behavior. We're not going out there to try and lose games intentionally. We're going out to win, however he specifically worded it, quoted it, etc. So by that logic, and if we are to assume that somehow the rails fall off, and let's say that they are a bottom 10 team, but they're not a bottom 3 team, so they're anywhere in that 4 to 10 range for the 2029 NBA draft, then yeah, I'm jumping up and down at the thought of potentially getting a lottery pick that's in the top four, potentially the top three, because the Suns are, for lack of a kinder word, but I do mean this in a kind way, tryhards. Because they're going out there and they're giving it their all, even if they don't have a talented roster or if they've stripped themselves of any resources of future capital. Now, this is hilarious of us to phrase it this way, them coming off a 45-win season.
0: Right.
1: But this is still the general consensus of the direction that this organization is heading based on what assets and the construction of the roster.
0: So what I see, and if you want some more like hypotheticals that I'm not going to run through here on the air because it'll take too much time to get into them, ArizonaSports.com, I run through a couple scenarios just to kind of help your brain understand like what this would look like in a grander scape. Like I become general manager of the Golden State Warriors for a few
1: analogy,
0: minutes.
1: By the way,
0: yes. Thank you. And then I get fired because I did a bad job and the Bucks stole our picks and all this kind of stuff. that I can get into at a later time. One of the

0: examples in there is, remember when the Dallas Mavericks got Cooper Flagg?
1: Yep.
0: They had the 11th best lottery odds, and they had a 1.8% chance of getting Cooper Flagg. It was pretty crazy, unprecedented. Like, we rarely see teams jump that much. That is the type of pick now that unprotected becomes really scary. Because let's say the Mavericks finished 10th instead of 11th, and they moved up to that pivotal 4 through 10 spot where the odds are the best. That 1.8%, triple that percentage. If you're going to go into the, triple it right now if it's an 11th, excuse me, 4th to 10th, let's say they were in 10th, those odds have now quintupled for them to get the number one overall pick. So there is just so much more risk and gambling involved in trading an unprotected first round pick, because again, you could win 41 games or 38 games. Another thing that's unclear here, are we going to see less teams finishing with 20? Like, what is like 29 wins now? Does that mean you're second, or does it mean you're ninth like it was this year? Does that gap still exist? But let's say the Suns finish, they lose the 9-10 playing game or whatever, and they have like the 11th or the 12th best odds. Now there's legitimate risk at losing whatever pick it would be. Because before, it was just risk of top four. Yeah. Now it's risk of anywhere. It could go anywhere. The inverse here, that's the worry. The inverse here, let's say it goes horribly wrong for the Suns. Devin Booker leaves. He has an injury, whatever. Right? And this team just like stinks in 2029. Let's say they win 21 games. They have the second worst record in the league, fourth worst record in the league, whatever the worst case scenario is. They could still pick like 15th. It is total gambling. And I think the reason why the Suns are going to be okay with this is, if you look at not only trading the unprotected first, but the trades with pick swaps as well, indicated that they like this, that they are willing to gamble just to get a little bit extra. And this just becomes even more of a gamble now. And I'm interested to see in the future which organizations are still going to gamble in this kind of way.
1: Well, the Suns were okay with the gamble, and so were 28 other teams being okay with the gamble. The one notable exception was reportedly Memphis, which, coincidental that you brought them up in your scenario of small market team, what if they get screwed by lottery luck and then they can't draft talented players anymore, type of scenario, which does exist. This is only going to take effect for four lotteries after this, correct? It's going till 2030.
0: Three years. So 27, 28, and 29, and then they will reassess, which I think
1: that's the important part to me.
0: Yep.
1: Is going through this process, because I'm looking at a visual graph of this right now. The worst record, the second and third worst, went from 14% of getting a top three pick to like 5. That's a tremendous drop off. And if you have a situation where, I think the perfect example here is Indiana, who just had an absolute year from hell. We didn't necessarily think they were going to be this bad, but oh my goodness, it just kept wheels falling off, blah, blah, blah. But it wasn't like they were, okay, with a caveat, it wasn't like they were trying to tank when the season began.
0: Yeah.
1: Right? They were just hopeful that they could have something be pieced together. And when the wheels started falling off very, very quickly, they're like, okay, let's at least do something that sets us up well for next year. And we'll trade our first round pick for Ivica Zubac. Somehow they still got punished for that. And then hopefully we'll be good again next year. But what happens if, say, Denver? I don't know. I'm just picking the team.
0: No, go ahead.
1: What if Denver has a year from hell?
0: Jamal Murray has another serious injury. Jokic isn't the same. They win 41 games.
1: There's nothing they could possibly do to make it any better than they are. And they somehow fall to 15th in the lottery because of it. Like, is that fair to them?
0: Right.
1: I'm just using them as an example, but it doesn't seem fair to the teams that actually go through a season from hell.
0: And let's be honest, this might sound like the small market person crying and all the big market people listening will be like, whatever. But like, let's say the Celtics are that team that it happens to, the rule will change. It will change very quickly. If this happens to the Lakers, but if the inverse happens of it, where the Lakers move up from 14th to second,
1: then it's going to be like, what the heck?
0: Then the rest of the league is going to be furious, because it's like, you guys let the guy with Luka Doncic get this just because of a random like drawing. And now the GM in New Orleans has nothing to work with because they all moved all the way back to 15th. I just think,
1: well, he doesn't like his first round picks anyway.
0: He doesn't. It's going to be hilarious. I'm just going to be laughing during the lottery because it's going to be so chaotic and random and weird and not very beneficial towards anyone except the two or three extremely lucky teams.
1: Right.
0: Or what if it all just lands the way that it should 3 years in a row? Like, that's just the randomness and probability that we're dealing with here.
1: I mean, it's 8% versus 5%. 3% is significant in something like this, but I don't. What I think is actually going to happen is it's not going to be significant enough to really shake things up. There will probably be one or two like significant shakeups per year, but nothing where it is.
0: Nothing Cooper Flag level, you're saying?
1: No.
0: Okay.
1: I don't think so. I think those are once in a
0: while. I know we're late for break, but do you think this is going to fix tanking, or are we still going to have some form of tanking happening for these higher odd spots?
1: I think it fixes tanking only because in Shams Charania's reporting, he added that Adam Silver has a lot more say and ability to hand out fines and other various penalties as a result of this vote.
0: I thought the only reason teams weren't getting fined was because there were legal ramifications probably that were in place where they didn't have the language down to be able to take that much money away legally.
1: Right.
0: And now they're going to put that language in that's going to make it a lot more defined, I think, and make it a lot more clear and open. I think I saw it's like as much as $10 million you can get fined now. It's going to be insane.
1: Coming up next, Spurs currently lead 106-79, so it looks like we're going to have a Game 7. So what is that going to look like in the Western Conference? That's next here on Arizona Sports at Night.
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3: This is a great little run the Diamondbacks are having with these young players. Tommy Troy was like the number four prospect for them, and Waltschmidt was a top prospect. I like going all in. Now, part of it is the injury, obviously. These are good players, right? These are players that you're expecting to stick. 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
2: Burns and Gambo, afternoons 2 till 6 on Arizona Sports, the local sports.
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0: All right, everyone, let's wrap up a local radio show by expanding nationally to playoff basketball. Game 6 of the Western Conference Finals between the Spurs and Thunder about to wrap up here. It is yet another route, the second straight for San Antonio at home, a 110-84 victory. We have a Game 7 set for Saturday. Absolutely cannot wait for that one. I believe it is a 5 p.m. tip. Let me double check for you. 5 p.m. tip. NBC and Peacock in Oklahoma City. The main bullet points here, Mitch, from like a storyline, like developments going into Game 7 perspective. One, the return of Jalen Williams, J-Dub, for the Oklahoma City Thunder from a hamstring injury. Mm-hmm. He played 10 minutes, was 0 for 1 from the field with 1 point, 1 assist, 2 turnovers. He was minus 18 in those 10 minutes. He did not look too comfortable. Like, everything from San Antonio defensively has been so physical and it's been so fast with all the athleticism that they have that it just did not look like a good, like we talk about the Carson Beck thing, like J-Dub is an all NBA player.
1: Yeah.
0: And everything is moving incredibly fast for him. Mr. Krabs meme, all that kind of stuff happening for him. Not the absolute bounce back takeover Wemby game that we expected per se. Took half his shots from three, made 4 of them, 28 points, 10 rebounds, 2 assists, 2 steals, and 3 blocks. That'll get the work done.
1: Yes.
0: But the big takeaway here, Mitch, is this team leads this game by 26 points right now, and Wemby is only plus 13 in this game, meaning that the Spurs are plus 13 in the non-Wemby minutes, which have been so successful for Oklahoma City in this series. If there is a way for the Spurs to win their second straight game here, it is taking care of business in those minutes. And because of these awesome young guards, they were able to do it tonight.
1: Dylan Harper was great. Plus 19 off of the bench in 22 minutes, 18 points on 6 of 9 shooting, 6 rebounds, 4 assists as well. Julian Champagny seemingly found his groove again. It was a plus 24 when he was out there in 25 minutes. 50% from the field, 2 of 6 from 3, 6 boards, 2 assists, a steal and 2 blocks, which I think pays big help to that. And then Devin Vassell, very good from 3 again, 4 for 7 in that area of the field. Steph Castle, 5 of 10. In general, if you can get the shooting performances like you got from those guys around Wembanyama, then you're going to do fine. But I'm still keeping my eye on De'Aaron Fox, who was 1 for 9 tonight in 26 minutes. They need him out there because you need the guys of somebody who can at least facilitate the offense.
0: Castle melted down without him in games 1 and 2.
1: But he's not contributing offensively, and I'm scared about that being a huge pivotal deciding factor in Saturday's Game 7.
0: The big stat for me in terms of the three-pointers, 8 in the first quarter. Of course, they've got 15 in the game overall, but how about the turnovers? At some point in the mid-first quarter, I remember looking at turnover numbers. It was 5 already for the Spurs. I was like, they need to slow down and take care of the ball. They're moving too fast.
1: Yep.
0: They have 11 right now. So over essentially 3 full quarters and change, they had a total of 6 turnovers. As we know from the Suns Thunder series, that is their bread and butter. Not only do they take care of the ball at a tremendously high level, they force giveaways more than anyone else. We saw Cason Wallace just ripping the ball from people in transition left and right, not only in this game, but the previous game as well. I mentioned Wallace. He was really the only guy to have a brief moment for Oklahoma City. He had 11 points in the first half. He had all 3 of those steals as well, but another bad SGA game, and then no one else really went supernova. Hartenstein was fine. Chet was okay. McCain was kind of whatever. Dort was 1 of 7 from 3. Shea, 15 points on 18 shots. He was 6 of 18, 0 for 5 from 3, was only able to take 3 free throws, made all of them. 4 assists and 2 turnovers for him. That was the thing, Mitch, in those games we talked about, I believe games 2 and 3, we talked about on last show yesterday, where the assist to turnover numbers were fantastic. If he wasn't shooting the ball well, he was getting direct passing assists, not hockey assists even. Mm-hmm. Those opportunities, San Antonio was really able to clean up here, primarily, again, because of Oklahoma City shooting 9 of 33. It's a couple repeatable trends here where, like, you and I are both going to pick Oklahoma City to win Game 7. I don't even have to ask you if that's what you're going to pick. But the two concerning trends here, SGA, just an uninspiring series, and Oklahoma City twice now has just looked completely inept offensively without Mitchell and without J-Dub, essentially.
1: Can I tangent on this for a second?
0: Tangent away.
1: If Oklahoma City wins on Saturday, like we presume they will, who's going to win the series MVP? This is like one of those, it doesn't really matter to us, but if Shea's not necessarily having the dominant series that a lot of us would have hoped for, it's usually a hand it to the best player on the best team, but he's not been the best player for them this series. He hasn't.
0: If Caruso has like 26 in game seven, does he get it? I think he does. I think it's a big Caruso game. I think if McCain just goes absolutely nuts in game seven, to be clear, Shea before tonight in this series, averaging 26 points and 10 assists a game.
1: That's pretty good.
0: So it's still pretty great. It's just that he's shooting 39%, and we've watched him play at such a high level for so long that we know what to expect. Wemby, on the other hand, just got so much help from the young guards like we talked about. But again, this was not what we expected. We expected the game one Godzilla, I'm going to do everything around the basket, to return. There's more tomfoolery. There's a viral clip going on right now of him tugging at Lou Dort's hair in transition. Like he was still didn't really learn from the boss call, the hit that he put out on guys in game five.
1: As long as he talks to the media tonight, the bosses will be fine. That'll really matter for him.
0: Who's the one player that you're watching for on each team in game seven that is not an all-star, essentially? Like, who are the swing guys on each team?
1: Ooh, okay. So I can't mention Fox, right?
0: You can mention Fox. We'll go with Wemby. We'll go Shea. Let's eliminate Fox, though, since you already talked about him as well. So pick one from each side.
1: Outside of that, for San Antonio, I'll go Castle, because I think he's pivotal to their offense, not only as a scorer, but as a facilitator. 9 assists, 1 turnover tonight. That is huge for the Spurs, just in terms of keeping their offensive flow going. Did a lot of crashing to the basket as well, putting rim pressure on. Got to the free throw line, 8 attempts from that area. So I'm going to be keeping an eye on him. And then I guess on the Thunder side of things, we can't say Jalen Williams, we can't say Chet. So I'll go with Jared McCain, because he's been such a lightning rod for their offense this series that I almost feel like they've become overly dependent on his ability to score, and he was 4-for-11 tonight. It's just not going to be able to get it done.
0: Yeah, Caruso, suddenly when he has like just like a normal looking Caruso box score, which is 7 points in 21 minutes with no rebounds, no assists, and a steal. Mm-hmm. It's like, oh, that's not enough. You need that. He would be my pick if I were to break my own rule. Chet cannot be averaging 11 points per game when J-Dub and Mitchell are out. It just absolutely cannot be happening. If there's anyone who is selling the series for Oklahoma City
1: he's
0: right now,
1: he's got to step up.
0: It is him. He's got to step up for sure. Give me Vassell. 4 threes for him. I think he's been so important for them as a two-way player. He had the block on Chet at the rim as well. He's been huge in those spaces as well.
1: Why is Lou Dort still out there, by the way?
0: I'm scared for the health of others, because is this going to be like them getting their get back from the Biombo and Plumlee nonsense? Well, is he just about
1: none
0: to
1: of the
0: egregiously
1: key Spurs
0: trip
1: are
0: someone?
1: Out there, unless it's directed we'll at Plumlee.
0: And you know what's the best part? We can sit here and break down this game seven for another 35 minutes and keep ourselves on the air. It doesn't matter, because it's a game seven. Anything can happen. Thank you so much, everyone, for listening. Mitch will be back tomorrow at 6 o'clock. Hear him then. Until then, goodbye!
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1: Back on the Rich Eisen Show Radio with WWE brand ambassador John Cena.
2: I like it. It's got a good ring to it.
1: It does. You just said moments ago, our radio audience just rejoined, that your moment of fulfillment that you tapped out on, right? That you, that was mixed reviews. Why do you think that was, John? Why?
2: Well, and again, I'm speaking from my perspective. Please. And I am aware that everything I say is going to create chatter, and that's a good thing because, you know, hopefully people were interested, but there's no right way to please everyone when you're truly closing a 23, 24 year old journey where, you know, our fans have invited me into their living room 52 weeks a year, plus ancillary premium live events for 23, 24 years. The best you can do is do all you can. And honestly, that's where the moment of clarity and fulfillment came from, where it's like at the end of my physical journey in the WWE, after that last match, listening to the noise one final time, knowing that, man, I don't think I can't give another ounce. What a way to close that chapter. But it's a bold creative decision, just like the John Cena heel turn is a bold creative decision. You're not going to please everyone. Our fans are very vocal and very involved, which is why I'm excited about the future of what's to come, where we can try to involve them more and hopefully crowning a champion of the John Cena Classic. But it's those moments where you do take a risk. You do travel outside the predictable norm, and that incites conversation, and you got to be ready for all angles of that.
1: What can you tell everybody about any latest on the classic that you just referred to, John?
2: Man, I can tell you I'm pumped, and I can tell you this is an idea from me, and I can also tell you that this is going to get a lot of chatter too, because the audience is kind of every which way but loose on this. Mm-hmm. I got the idea from that last event, that Saturday night's main event, where Gunther and I were the close of the show. But the idea for the open of the show and the way I wanted to promote it was, instead of doing, you know, a 90-minute tribute showing highlights and interviews of folks to essentially my career, there's no pay it forward there. So I chose to use the rest of the evening as showcasing marquee superstars as a way to get crowds in the building and keep them excited. You hear the music of your favorite superstar. That's great. And pair them up against the future of our business. Names like Sol Ruka, Javon Evans, certainly Obafemi, they all kind of debuted on our grand stage that night. And I thought the event went well. Not only was it well received by the audience, sans from my part in the ending, which is okay, because I'm the polarizing guy. I can bear the weight on my shoulders. When I promoted it, people enjoyed the idea. When we executed it, people enjoyed the event. And more importantly, the talent. It's not like the talent aren't excited for an event, but the talent felt like they were part of something new, and that was really important. So I got the idea from there, and then I kind of wanted to extend it a little bit more. I'm like, how can we involve the fan base? So that's where the fan vote came from. And then I tried to take it a little bit further and saying that, like, man, if you're a talent and you go out and you actually tear the house down, but you're this close to winning and maybe you came up short, you still have the opportunity to be in the running to see if you won the fan vote enough to be crowned champion.
1: I love it, man. And there's so many projects coming up for you.
2: It's busy this time of
1: year. Dude, it's so great. I mean, Netflix's little brother, Michelle Monaghan and Eric Andre, both have appeared on this program. Actually, Eric's going to be on the show on the 9th of June. That's coming out June 26th on Netflix. Coyote versus Acme in theaters, August 28th. I think that needs no explanation what that's going to be about. The Apple original film Matchbox coming up. The movie and October 9th, but you are here today to talk about something called DB. What is that, John?
2: So it's the real condition is Demodex blepharitis, abbreviated as DB, and I guess easily communicated as eye mites. And Demodex blepharitis is when you got to get overrun by eye mites. And I had this happen. And basically, it's when your eyes get itchy, they get red, and you get like crusties when you wake up. Especially I did. My vision is going, I like you, have a set of readers, and I always have them handy. Wow, the phone looks so much better with that, but I'll take them off. And my vision was going, but I had these ancillary symptoms, and I just pawned it off to old age. All right, vision's the first thing to go. This is kind of my life now, but I read a ton. I'm on camera a lot, and when you're on camera with these like bloodshot eyes, and you're always itching your eyes, and you have crusties and stuff, it just wasn't any good. I finally went to an eye doctor because I stopped being able to see driving at night. And like, I was reading pages three times over. So I knew my sight was going, and he sure enough said, yeah, we're just going to get you low prescription readers. And also you have Demodex blepharitis. I'm like, say what? And it's pretty much, when you get overrun by eye mites, and thank goodness, I'm very grateful for the partnerships I have and this partnership with Tarsus is no different, because Tarsus has the only FDA-approved treatment for DB. And before, they had to do all this stuff, like throw salt water in your eyes, take your eyelashes out one by one. This is just a simple eye drop. And for me, 6 weeks twice a day, my symptoms are greatly reduced. So I went in basically thinking that, I just needed a pair of readers. But because I self-diagnosed, it was so late to the party, man, was I happy to know that there was treatment. And I'm very proud of the partnership with Tarsus, because we're spreading the word to try to get people out there like me. There's 25 million people that suffer with DB, and this is truly a way to get some real relief from the symptoms.
1: XDEMVY.com for more information on this.
2: Look at you, man. You are a pro.
1: Come on.
2: You're doing my job over there.
1: No, you know what? Again, it's tag team.
2: I appreciate
1: you just tag me in. I tagged you in.
2: I really do appreciate it. Thank you so much.
1: Come on, no, it's something I did not know, to be honest with you, existed before you and I just started talking. And
2: I value the partnerships that I have a lot, and this is no different than I had a partnership a while back as an advocate for sunscreen, and I was an unlikely candidate until they found out I've had four or five spots removed that are cancerous because I was an idiot and didn't use sunscreen. I'm very open about the fact that I've had a hair transplant, and this is just another line of a condition that I've had that I was like, man, I'm never getting rid of this. And then you find a solve and you're like, I think more people should know about this. Mm-hmm. And right along the same time as that happens, the company who produces the solve was like, we need a reliable voice to help grow the reach of our brand. So again, this is serendipitous for me, and it's something I believe in because I've suffered from it, and I suffer from it no longer.
1: John Cena here on the Rich Eisen Show. All right, I would like to jump into a couple of films of yours, sir. I mentioned LeBron before. Were you on the set at all? I know you were in any scenes with him in Trainwreck. No kidding.
2: This, man. Yeah. I wasn't lucky enough. I wish I had been.
1: Because, I just remember seeing that movie in the theater, and I'm like, okay, I love Amy Schumer. Good Lord, who doesn't? But the two funniest people in the, and Bill Hader, my gosh, two funniest people in the movie were LeBron and John Cena.
2: Train was loaded. They really
1: were loaded. I know.
2: All out of that one. That was a very funny movie. I was very grateful to be put around a lot of funny folks and allowed to just kind of take some risks again.
1: You sure did take some risks in Trainwreck, John.
2: That kind of was the, what I can't believe I'm saying this, that was very much the second opportunity I had in the movie business. I often talk about how my heart was elsewhere, trying to campaign for WWE Studios. The reason I was so involved in that is because I wanted to draw more people to WWE. Mm-hmm. And you could see, I did the best I could, but as a young 20-something going from arena to arena with 10,000-plus people chanting your name every night, I wanted to be there. I didn't want to be in a patient, quiet movie set waiting for 8 hours while we try to blow something up. It's crazy. The Trainwreck was very much like a reintroduction to what I could do and how I looked at movies in general. And that was also the first time that I really got to poke fun at myself and take some comedic risks. And everybody kind of took notice. I'm very grateful for that.
1: No doubt about it. Was that a scene in the movie theater? Were you ad-libbing those lines? Those all on the page? What was it, John? So
2: working with Judd Apatow first is great because he discovers a lot of material. So there's a lot of ad-libs there. And then, like I said, get put around all these comedians who are really funny and can go with you. You do a few takes, you get what's on the page, and then you kind of explore whatever you want to. So just going back and forth with some hecklers in the movie theater is is what you see.
1: I mean, it's tough to talk about on this program right now because of what you said was so not safe for work.
2: I mean, we're this Disney, dog. This is ESPN Disney, so we can't do that.
1: No, I know.
2: I mean, check it out, though, if you want to.
1: I mean, so were any of those in your, like, was one of them in particular just one that you took a dart throw on?
2: Honestly, there was a Mark Wahlberg joke in there where the guy called me Mark Wahlberg unsolicited. And before I had heard someone in passing say, because like it's weird, we're all from New England and like me, Mark Wahlberg, Matt Damon kind of share some weird similarities, not doppelgangers of each other, but we're all from there. We kind of all, I don't know, make of that what you want. But I had been called Mark Wahlberg before and I responded to that criticism of like, man, I look like Mark Wahlberg, ate Mark Wahlberg. And that was the one thing this dude, I mean, he just teed me up with like, man, you look like Mark Wahlberg. And I just had that in my back pocket. And then to the credit of that, Mark actually saw that. And it was his idea to cast me as the rival to him in Daddy's Home, which eventually I came back to do Daddy's Home too. So, I mean, you never know. Like, you never know who's going to see what you're going to do and how it's going to resonate. And what a good sport for, you know, taking that joke and running with it. And, you know, I got to be around Mark and Will Ferrell and, you know, so many other gifted performers in Daddy's Home and Daddy's Home 2 as well. So,
1: thank you so much, John Cena. You're the man. Let's do this.
2: Thank you, Rich. Appreciate
1: you. Question. Thank you.
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1: The great John Cena right here on the Rich Eisen Show. 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
1: I have Kenny Chesney here on the Rich Eisen Show. Our radio audience has just returned. We're just chopping it up. Heart Life Music is Kenny Chesney's new book. Go get it where all books are sold. It debuted at number one on the New York Times bestseller list. Kenny is here in person on the show here in studio. What's the one story you're telling in this book that you kind of forgot and your co-author Holly Gleason pulled it out of you,
2: like that I forgot.
1: Yeah, that you're like, I've kind of forgot that story, but I love telling that story.
2: Oh wow, I don't know. It's
1: or you remembered all of them. That's okay.
2: Well, no, I think that there was, you know, especially when you're talking about heroes.
1: Yeah.
2: And when you're looking back, there's these moments that happen in your life when you're younger.
1: Yeah.
2: That in the moment that you don't realize you didn't see them as big deals at all.
1: Okay.
2: But when you get older and yes, you look back and see how it affected your life and
1: Bingo.
2: Maybe set you on a path that you didn't even know you were on at the time. And that was like me as a child going to see concerts and I didn't really realize at the time that there was this thing inside of me that was burning that I didn't know what it was.
1: Mm-hmm.
2: And that was called the dream of it all, you know? And I wanted to play second base for the Boston Red Sox. I wanted to be Dustin Pedroia.
3: Yes.
2: Right? That's what I wanted.
3: We need you right now, Kenny.
2: Yeah, they got rid of everybody.
3: Yeah, no, we need you.
2: Yeah. So my friend Kevin Millar, I want him to be the next manager of the Boston Red Sox, and I want to be the bench coach. But anyway, what was I talking about?
1: You're talking about a life-changing situation where you felt it in your gut, and then you got on Dustin Pedroia, and here we are.
2: Right, but see, I wanted to play sports.
1: Yes.
2: And I thought when I was a freshman in high school that I was going to do that because I was this size.
1: Mm-hmm.
2: And I was 15. and then the next year, my sophomore year, I was still this size.
1: Yeah. Yeah.
2: And then all of a sudden, I knew that whatever you believe in up there had different plans for me.
1: Mm-hmm.
2: But I didn't know at the time, you know, I talk about this in the book about all these different things that happened to us that set us on a path that we don't even know we know it's the dream, but we don't know what the dream is.
1: Yes.
2: And that was me growing up in East Tennessee. And that's what I felt like a lot of Heart Life Music was about just the dream of it all.
1: Mm-hmm.
2: And again, not to use a sports analogy again, but
1: please.
2: But to be a part of something bigger than yourself, that is what's happened to me. And that's one of the biggest gifts that's been given to me is the gift of creativity. But to also have people with you and around you and out there on the road with you that truly celebrate what's happened to us. And we're a part of something together. I mean, yes, it's me singing and it's me on the road. It's my name on there. But I have a group of people that celebrate what happened to us, and I love that.
1: I feel the same way about everybody around here, by the way.
2: Yeah, it's not to say
1: I'm the Kenny Chesney of sports, you know, entertainment and all that sort of radio and TV, but we celebrate what we do here every day. And, you know, this show was almost dead 5 years ago, six years ago, and we all banded together and, you know, here we are together, and I feel the same exact way.
2: Yeah, you're a part of something
1: with them.
2: Yeah.
1: So I totally can relate to what you're saying. Also, with that, when I was, you know, in not high school, but kind of middle school, I realized I couldn't hit the curveball.
2: Yeah.
1: I couldn't make the jump shot.
2: And I couldn't throw one.
1: And I better start talking about it for a living, you know? So I can kind of relate to that sensibility too. So when you're, I kind of feel it's weird. Like you've written have you written a memoir with, you know,
2: some
1: time left to go here? Is that what this is? Or
2: it's basically a message, a snapshot.
1: Okay.
2: Of how I did it and where I'm at in my life. It's not a memoir.
1: Okay.
2: It's just postcards from my soul, I like to say. It's my love of music, family, the journey, sports, and just the dream of it all.

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2: And it's another first for the young San Antonio Spurs, their first elimination game victory, down to their last loss. Wemby with 28 points, 10 rebounds, and 3 blocks, and there will be a Game 7 Saturday night in Oklahoma City. Final score of Game 6, Spurs 118 and the Thunder 91.

0: 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I'm Q Myers, Studio Q, Las Vegas, Nevada. He's Emmett Golden, Studio Car, Cleveland, Ohio. What is going on? How are you doing this show from your vehicle? Bro.
1: So, listen, for whatever reason, there wasn't a storm or anything, but we had a power outage. And it's our side of the street, too. Now, across the street, everybody has lights. Our side of the street, power outage. Well, I bought a hotspot just in case something like this ever happens. And I've done shows off of it before.
0: Right.
1: Typically, I do them still in my basement or maybe the second floor of my home. Well, for whatever reason, I wasn't getting reception in the house. So I had to come outside. I got in my car. And we've been rocking, so, hey, man, the show must go on. You know what I'm saying?
0: Hey, that is dedication right there, brother. Emmett Golden coming to you live from the car, sounding crystal clear. We definitely appreciate that, and you're right. The
1: Studio
0: show
1: Honda
0: must go on. That is awesome. So if you want to be a part of the studio audience, all you got to do is drive by Emmett's house.
1: That's right. You'll see my car. It's the only thing lit up on this.
0: Well, don't identify yourself because, you know, there's some Shador fans out there that might be looking for you.
1: Never mind.
0: You know what?
1: Let me hit the lights.
0: Yeah, exactly. Go on and stay on the low, man. Stay on the low. But, yeah, thank you so much for your dedication to this fine program we call Game Night here on ESPN Radio. And the San Antonio Spurs, they had some dedication in this Game 6. They've been in a situation before when they've been down in a series, and they always bounce back, and they did that again, forcing the Game 7. Emmett, we were on Game Night last night talking about what they needed to do. We said Wemby had to be aggressive and Harper had to be aggressive. Check and check. They both were aggressive, and they got that victory.
1: Yeah, Wemby came out, you know, ready to go. Yep. Ready to go. He hit back-to-back threes, and the crowd went crazy. And, you know, for a second there, I was like, are they going to run away with it? And they didn't for a while.
0: Right.
1: You know, it seemed like in the first half, every time they went on a run, that the Thunder seemed to get back in it. And at halftime, what was it, 7-point game? I'm like, okay, you know, this is still a ball game. The Thunder scored 13 points.
0: Yes.
1: In the third quarter, San Antonio dropped 32, and it was a wrap on the Game 7.
0: And this is not a dig at you at all. This is actually a dig at everyone who used to play the Warriors when the Warriors were a dominant team. It'd be that third quarter.
1: Yeah, right? Oh, absolutely, yeah.
0: That third quarter that the Warriors used to blitz everybody, and that basically was when game, set, match was. That's what the Spurs did. And OKC's done that before. OKC has had those moments.
1: Right.
0: We've seen the Knicks have those moments. Those really good teams, they have that third quarter. They come out of that locker room. The Bulls used to do it back in the day, right? Just come out of that locker room, and, again, they would set game, set, match right there. They score 32 to OKC's 13, and you knew it was lights out. After that, Wemby ends up with 28. Talked about Harper. He ended up with 18. And the good thing about this for Wemby, he only played 28 minutes. So as tired as he's been looking, and he looked in game number 5, he really played light minutes, I would say, for him, knowing that this guy's got to do so much heavy lifting. So he should be, I want to say, fresh. He'll be better than he has been, I think, coming up in game 7.
1: Well, the only thing about that is, everybody for the Thunder should be rested, too, because
0: true,
1: they didn't play a ton of minutes either.
0: No.
1: SGA played 28. He led everybody. I know the Thunder are just going to throw this game in the trash.
0: Oh, yeah.
1: But, man, nothing but respect for the Spurs, because I fully expected the Thunder, being the championship team, you know, they won it last year, to be able to end this tonight in the Thunder. And once that crowd got into it, man, it was rocking, and it was going to be tough for the Thunder, and they weren't able to get it done.
0: No, they weren't. And this is something that I think we all anticipated when, you know, first of all, we wanted this series. We wanted OKC and San Antonio for this very reason. Then when we got it, we said, yeah, I can see this bad boy going 7, just the way that game 1 started. And so here we are. We get our wish. It is going to go 7. But the only reason I bring up the rest that Wemby got is because he's been looking fatigued, right?
1: Yeah.
0: When he has a big game and then he comes back the next game, he looks fatigued. OKC looks fine. They've been there, done that. They haven't been a team that looks like that they're dog tired. But Wemby, he's been pushed. And I feel like that at least him only playing 28 minutes is going to help him and probably help us have a really good game 7, at least being able to observe it, listen to it, and see how the bad boy plays out. punching their ticket to the NBA Finals. The Spurs, they force a Game 7. We'll hear from players and coaches here on Game Night on ESPN Radio and the all-new ESPN app.
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0: Rosetta.
1: We are off to Game 7. I'm Q Myers. San Antonio defended their home court, knotted up the Western Conference Finals at 3 games apiece after defeating OKC 118-86. That's Spurs' largest playoff win in team history when facing elimination. Wemby had 28 points in 28 minutes, go along with 10 rebounds, while Dylan Harper had 18 points in 22 minutes, coming in off the bench. For Oklahoma City, Shai Gilgeous-Alexander, he only had 15 points on the night. Game 7 is Saturday night in OKC, with the broadcast starting at 7:30 Eastern time. Also in the NBA, Knicks center Mitchell Robinson has suffered a broken right pinky finger ahead of the NBA Finals. Sources told ESPN's Shams Charania on Thursday there's no timetable for Robinson's return. He's averaging just over 5 points and just over 5 rebounds in 14 minutes in the playoffs with his role off the bench, and someone who also could fill in when the big man, the big cat, Karl Anthony Towns, gets in foul trouble. New York will play the winner of OKC versus San Antonio, the conference finals and the NBA finals, which tips off on Wednesday. And there's a battle brewing in the Lone Star State after Texas coach Steve Sarkisian made headlines by torching Texas Tech's strength of schedule. Red Raiders coach Joey McGuire shot back with an open invitation for the Horns to pay a visit to Lubbock. He said, I quote, "We'd love to play Texas," offering to buy out games against Texas State and Abilene Christian to make room on both teams' schedules. For more scores and analysis, check out ESPN.com and all new ESPN app. Coming up, more game night with Emmett Golden live from his car and me, Q Myers, here on ESPN Radio on the all new ESPN app.
2: 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Kirby Smart said the SEC should consider leaving the NCAA if they can't agree on expansion. I'll tell you if he's right. 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
3: San Antonio has it. Johnson to Castle, right wing. Stephon puts it on the deck, drives inside the arch. No look at the rim where Wemby, with one big hand, throws it down.
4: Wemby was looking right at us, and he pointed skyward. Steph Castle saw it and looked the other way. Great nonverbal communication by the two youngsters.

0: 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He's Emmett Golden. I'm Q Myers. And Emmett, the more I look at you, I can't help but laugh. I'm not laughing at you. I'm laughing with you.
1: I can't help but laugh either. Dig this. I'm sitting

0: lock these doors just in case somebody roll up on me.
1: I'll tell you what. I saw you pull out your flashlight, and all I could think of is that you were trying to investigate something. I was like, look at him and trying to investigate the scene of a crime scene or something. Like, yeah, you are doing the most, but you're doing the most at a really high level, and we do appreciate it here at Game Night on ESPN Radio. We want to hear from you. What are your thoughts now that we know there is a Game 7? You can always hit us up at 888-SAY-ESPN, 888-729-3776. And if you feel the need to call and comment on Emmett doing the show from the car, you can do that as well. But look, we have a Game 7. We love a Game 7. Our guy Cam, who produces this show early in the week, he hit us on the text line and said, Game 7 is going to be epic. Right, he was already ready for it. So let us know how you're feeling about it. We're excited. We're pumped up. Saturday night it goes down with coverage beginning at 7:30 on ESPN Radio and the ESPN app. 118-91, Emmett. Spurs' largest playoff win in team history when facing elimination. We knew that they have had that bounce back in the postseason. Whenever they lose and they get behind, they bounce right back, but they had never been in an elimination game. I was really impressed with the way that they came out at home with the aggressiveness. Mitch Johnson, their head coach, said after game 5, Wemby can't be the guy he was tonight. He's got to be better. And not only was he better, he was way more efficient, way more aggressive, and his teammates followed suit.
0: Yeah, I was fully expecting the Spurs to come out, throw the first punch, remember up 15-0.
1: Yeah.
0: You know, I was thinking that's what we're going to see, and then the Thunder will finally settle things down, and they will kind of, in a war of attrition, win game 6. Boy, was I wrong, because every time it seemed like the Thunder had settled things down and started making some hay. I will say this. I felt like that was always when Wemby sat down.
1: Yeah, oh,
0: you
1: yeah,
0: know,
1: of course.
0: Wemby, yeah, when Wemby was out there, they kept pushing the lead up. He'd sit down, the Thunder get back in it. But, man, fair play and big salute to the Spurs, because they never let it get too close.
1: No, they didn't. And Wemby, again, didn't have to go and play 40 minutes. He was able to get it done in 28 minutes. The Spurs obviously extended the lead and won big time, 118-91, forcing that game 7. So what was it that, you know, the Spurs were thinking? What was said in the locker room? How was Mitch Johnson looking at this team before the game? Let's go back to San Antonio to hear from the Spurs head coach.
2: Mitch, what was the biggest difference you saw tonight in Wemby from game 5 tonight?
3: I would say his overall activity, and that probably, from my perspective, was just from his will and intent on leaving his imprints on the game.
2: And with Dylan, how close was he? I know he's still hurting, but how close was he to having his typical kind of performance tonight?
3: When he switched on mentally and aggressive, he's pretty damn good. He's got all the talent in the world, makeup to do whatever he wants, so he is capable of those nights when he's in the right place between the ears. He's a 20-year-old kid in the conference finals playing against a defending champ, so he's not 100% healthy, and he's doing a hell of a job. So I'd say he's probably strained mentally, emotionally, and physically.
4: You mentioned the word will when it came to Vic. I'm not sure if you've seen anything different from him, but what have you learned about him during this run and his focus on ultimately the end goal?
3: Just a desire to meet the moment. He's not always perfect, and we got to help him at times. Obviously, he's 22 years old, but his passion and desire for being right where he is and at the forefront of it all, and to take the responsibility and the role and the burden of what he does, I don't know what else to say. He is comfortable with that, regardless of the outcome and what that may look like. And I think that's maybe his biggest growth this year, of not waiting for it to be perfect or necessarily to know what to do all the time, but attack the moment and have the right approach and live with the results.
5: Coach, what did you see from Carter Bryant defensively tonight, and what can you say about his intensity overall and how much he likes to be coached hard?
3: Yeah, Carter, you know, there's much to do with what happened a couple games ago, I know, and the visual of it. Carter has been as coachable as anybody. At times, he probably is trying to do the right thing too much, and I think that's where, at times, the urgency and the competitiveness of myself comes out, because I just want that kid to play fast and aggressive. He has as good of raw instincts, and when he plays free and allows his instincts to follow his athleticism and aggressiveness, good things happen. And when he can be disciplined a little bit on top of it,

0: It's fun to watch.
1: Hey, Mitch, over to your right. I know oftentimes players say they try to approach each game the same way, but with the weight of Game 7 as their coach, how will you help them kind of balance those emotions and their presence of being where their feet are going into Game 7?
0: Like we have all year. I know there'll be a lot of added attention, a lot of eyes watching. It'll be a hostile environment, but we've been saying this for a long time. We've had a lot of firsts. This one will be a little bit more important or higher stakes than all the others. That's the goal, is you keep playing and the season gets longer.
2: Coach, this Saturday in OKC, it's do or die for you guys. What is the first thing that comes to your mind when you think about Game 7?
0: Tonight was do or die, and I think a lot of fans are going to be happy. They say that's the best line in sports, I believe. So we'll be prepared, take the next 40 hours or whatever it may be to try to get ready, get organized, and get ready to go into a hostile environment against the defending champs in the Western Conference Finals for a team that's done it multiple times and knows exactly what they're going to, what it takes. And I would expect to get their best punch. We're going to go in with our eyes wide open and expecting nothing less.
3: There you go. There you go. Mitch Johnson, I like what he said there. He kind of reiterated Emmett in multiple ways that tonight was a must win. It was an elimination game, right? I mean, it was do or die. So that's how he had to treat this game, and that's obviously how they're going to treat Game 7.
4: And a big spot for him, too. You know, a young head coach, obviously with a great team, high expectations. And for him to have his guys ready for tonight was super impressive, was really, really impressive. So he even stepped up in the big – you know, we've been talking about Wimby, and for understandable reasons. But we got to give Mitch some love, too.
3: Yeah, no doubt. I mean, at the end of the day, the players out there have to go out and execute on the court, right? And they found it in them to come out with all that aggressiveness. They found it in them to say, tonight's not going to be our last night. You're not going to win on our home court. We're protecting what we have here. That's what I respect, is that they knew that they were going to throw everything at the Thunder, and they did. And they came out. Wemby was way more aggressive than he was. He shot 15 shots in game number 5. He ended up with 21 shots, 10 for 21, 4 for 9 from three-point land. Like, think about this. He only made 4 buckets in game 5.
4: Yeah.
3: He hit 4 three-pointers, and he was at one point like 3 for 4, right? I mean, he started out setting a tone. It's something to be said about that guy that decides he's going to hit the court and set the tone. And then their defense starts clicking, right? I mean, everything starts working together. When one area is really going and you're starting to get lathered up, then all of a sudden, boom, the defense, and you start creating a couple turnovers, and you get some fast breaks, and you get some easy buckets. Next thing you know, you look up at the scoreboard, and it's 118-91. You're going to Game 7.
4: Yeah, all the things that I kind of were expected to happen never happened. Like, after Wemby hit a couple threes, I said, he's going to mess around and fall in love with the three, you know, and this is going to take him out of his hookup. Nope. No, he didn't. You know, he just kept right along rolling.
3: Yeah, we want to hear from you at 888-SAY-ESPN, 888-729-3776. He's Emma Golden. I'm Q Myers. Let's go out to Arkansas. Tremaine's got something on the game. Tremaine, welcome to game night. What you got for us?
5: What's up, guys? I was going to say, man, I like that the Spurs got the W, but I don't know if we could trust those threes for Game 7, man. So, for me, I think the key to the series is that they kept the most effective person bottled up, and that's Caruso, man. Can't let him get the crowd going for Game 7. Got to keep that guy bottled up, because he's been the MVP of the Western Conference Finals.
3: Yeah, there's no doubt. Yeah. What a mic drop moment right there.
4: Yeah, my man said, that's how I feel. It's over with.
3: He's not wrong about Caruso. Caruso, yeah. I mean, all attention is going to be on SGA, as it should when it comes to OKC. But, man, Caruso's been – he's been money, right? I mean, he's got Laker fans so hot. Like, how did we let that guy go, right? But tonight, 21 minutes and only 7 points. So, they did. Oh, I can tell. You lost the bet. My bad. I didn't mean to bring up old stuff. But there you go. Just didn't have the performance that most people expected from that guy.
4: He didn't, but I don't think he will do that at home. You know, I don't expect him to only have 7 points in Oklahoma City. Now, will he have 30? That I ain't ready to go there.
3: Right.
4: But I do believe he will be a little more effective at home than he was tonight.
3: 888-SAY-ESPN, 888-729-3776. We definitely want to hear from you. Spurs win Game 6. They force a Game 7. That's what we love is Game 7. It'll be Saturday night. Coverage on ESPN Radio on the ESPN app that starts at 7:30 Eastern Time. He's Emmett Golden. I'm Q Myers. Coming up next, we will hear from the back-to-back regular season MVP, Shai Gilgeous-Alexander. It's Game Night on ESPN Radio on the all-new ESPN app.
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takes the long course hash shot, rejected by Wembanyama. Isaiah Joe came up with the loose ball but couldn't hit it at the horn. And the San Antonio Spurs used a 20-0 run in the third quarter, and they'll take a 26-point lead to the fourth.

0: ESPN Radio. And ladies and gentlemen, we have a Game 7, the Spurs and OKC, just how we drew it up. 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He's Emmett Golden. I'm Q Myers. And yes, Game 7, Saturday night, coverage on ESPN Radio and the ESPN app beginning at 7:30 Eastern time. And man, defensively, Wemby was doing it. The Spurs were making rotations. They were coming up with big plays. And, you know, SGA, you expect him, especially in an elimination-type opportunity, Emmett, to be able to have a big game, knowing, okay, we can smell blood in the water. Let's go get him. Let's finish him. Let's put him out of their misery. He ends the night with 15 points.
1: Yeah, 6 of 18, 0 for 5 from behind the arc. Only got to the line, you know, he only shot 3 free throws. So it wasn't like he got the benefit of the whistle tonight, but he is the reigning defending MVP. So, you know, I'd put money on him if I had any left. You
0: know, he's going to bounce back, right?
1: Yeah.
0: You know, the one thing said, we spent a lot of time talking about this, and then we'll hear from Shea as he steps to the podium. OKC doesn't lose back-to-back games. Right. That was the one thing that we kept talking about a lot. You know, last night we kept saying it doesn't matter. It does matter, obviously, what happens in game 6. The Spurs want to force a game 7. But now that they won game 6, it doesn't matter unless they win game 7. Right. All they did is delay the inevitable. And the Thunder have almost felt comfortable. Okay, we lost that one. We'll take that L. We'll be better from it. We don't think they can beat us twice in a row. That's going to be the big challenge now for the Spurs, is trying to find a way to get over that hump.
1: Yeah, and doing that on the road. I know they won game 1, you know, on the road, but that was a long time ago. You know, that feels like 2 weeks ago at this point. Probably was 2 weeks ago. But it's going to be a lot harder to do that game 7. Mm-hmm. It's loud in, man, listen, that place was loud tonight.
0: Yeah.
1: It will be equally as loud at Oklahoma City because that's their culture. That is the environment, you know, and it's going to be tough to beat the reigning defending champs at home in a game 7.
0: Exactly. And a guy in Shai Gilgeous-Alexander who only had 15 points, he will not only have 15 points in game 7. Let's go to San Antonio and hear from the reigning MVP.
2: Shai, it seemed like you guys had things in kind of a manageable spot heading into halftime. What just felt off or not quite there in the third quarter?
3: Yeah, they just punched and we didn't punch back. They were the aggressors tonight from start to finish. They played harder than us, made more shots, were more aggressive, like we're in attack mode and we were on our heels. Like you said, we kept it in a manageable spot, but the second half, it just blew out of proportion.
2: Shai, you guys get Dub back, but you know, I know he's probably limited minutes wise. What's it like just having him back on the court and trying to get him going heading into hopefully a game 7 that he can play?
3: Yeah, it's good to have him back. We just got to find spots for him to play with, like you said, the limited time he's getting. But it's always good to have a guy like that back.
4: Shai, statistically, these last 4 games, this is as tough of a shooting funk as you've been in really since you've become a star. What do you think are the factors there, and how can you get back to your norm in game 7?
3: Yeah, I'm not too sure, to be honest. A lot of the shots that I'm shooting, I've shot plenty of times before and they feel good. They're just not going in. But yeah, it's too late to abandon my work and abandon my game and who I am. This late in the season, I got to trust it and live or die by it.
4: You guys obviously haven't lost a lot in these playoffs, but when you have lost, you've been able to respond. Why do you think you guys have been able to respond as well as you have the losses?
3: Yeah, we're just a motivated group. And we accept the challenge ahead. Like, every game is going to present a different challenge. And obviously, when you lose, it hurts a little more, and there's a little bit extra motivation. And we tend to fight a little bit harder.
5: What's your comfort level knowing game 7's back at home?
3: Honestly, is anything can happen in a game 7. Like, it's win or go home. It being in your building is nice, but, like, It doesn't really mean anything. Like, you have to go out there and be the better basketball team or else your season's done, and that's what it comes down to. Now, it's going to be nice having our fans behind us and cheering us, but we got to go out there and be better, and if we're not better, our season will be over.
6: From you guys, similar to Game 6 in Denver last year, Game 6 in Indy, that you guys obviously came back from both of those series. Do you think about that at all and just how you responded from those game sixes?
3: Not really. Like, this team is a new task, new challenge. Since the start of the series, it's about getting better after every game. We got to continue to do so if we want to give ourselves a chance to come out this series.
7: When I hear you say that, I mean, you guys obviously went through the ringer with a couple game sevens last year, but do you feel like these Spurs, that they're the toughest challenge you guys have faced as a group so far?
3: I don't know. They're up there for sure. Indiana and Denver were pretty tough. Taking us to game seven, probably the common denominator with those groups. But yeah, they're a very tough team, really good team, especially this late in the season. You're going to play teams of this caliber. It's no surprise. And yeah, when you're on a playoff run, you run into teams that are very good, especially when you get this late. And however many games it takes.
8: We talk so much about the other guys that are fighting through stuff, but how much mental and physical fatigue do you have, and how are you fighting through it?
3: Oh, I'm good. I'm ready to go. Biggest game of my career.
8: Is it the biggest game?
3: It's the next game, and if I lose, my season's over.
7: You've had games this series where you've taken Wemby out of the game, it feels like, and you've also had pretty explosive games from him, including this one. What are the differences when... What do you feel is the difference when you take him out of a game versus when he's able to assert himself into a game?
3: I think he's comfortable, and when he's comfortable, he's good. Like, really, really good. And he's had big nights. I probably wouldn't want to get into, like, scheming-wise, but, yeah, when he's in his comfort zone, he's a really good player.
0: Yeah, 100%. You know, he is Wemby when he is comfortable. He's extremely, extremely good. I will say, I did feel like it wasn't just SGA. It did feel like this was the first time I saw the Thunder, when they were down 14, try to hit a 14-point shot, if you know what I'm saying.
9: Yeah, yeah.
0: Like, I felt like they took some uncharacteristic shots at times, you know, so I will disagree with SGA on that. I do feel like once the league started getting really big, that they started getting desperate.
9: Yeah, I think that they really felt like they were going to find a way to come back, like they kind of relax and chill and realize that it's a long game. We're going to battle back. We're going to fight back. We always do. We're the, you know, defending champs. We've been there, done that. This is a young team. And I think they might have been waiting for the Spurs to start to struggle. And then that struggle never came, and they thought, oh, dang, okay, right? Like, this is really happening. And then when they, you know, when the Spurs went on that 20-0 run, it's almost like it's like they had a lid on the rim. And that hasn't happened to OKC. We've seen that happen to other teams. We haven't seen that happen to OKC.
0: We haven't, you know, and I don't know if we'll see it happen again, but that was one, as I watched this game tonight, I was like, wow, that was a forced three.
9: Yeah.
0: And I feel like I don't see that from the Thunder, no matter what situation they're in, but I felt like that happened quite a few times tonight.
9: They're way more disciplined than that. They really are. Right. So they just kind of got out of sorts and got out of their way, but they also realized game seven is back in their crib, and they're going to feel very comfortable about that. The defending champs, they face a game seven. We'll hear from their head coach, Mark Daigneault, next about the winner-take-all showdown on ESPN Radio.
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9: We will have a game seven. That is music to our ears. I'm Q Myers. San Antonio defended their home court, knotted up the Western Conference Finals at 3 games apiece after beating OKC 118-86, the Spurs' largest playoff win in team history when facing elimination. Wemby on the night had 28 points and 10 rebounds, while Dylan Harper had 18 points in 22 minutes coming off the bench. For Oklahoma City, SGA only had 15 points. Game 7 is coming up Saturday night in OKC. The broadcast starts at 7:30 p.m. on ESPN Radio and the all-new ESPN app. Also in the NBA, Knicks center Mitchell Robinson has suffered a broken right pinky finger ahead of the NBA Finals. Sources told ESPN's Shams Charania on Thursday there is no timetable for Robinson's return. He's averaging just over 5 points and 5 rebounds and playing about 14 minutes per game in the playoffs. His role's coming off the bench and also being a fill-in when big man Karl Anthony Towns gets into foul trouble. And of course, the Knicks are waiting on the winner of the Thunder and the Spurs Western Conference Finals, which that will happen on Saturday. Tip-off for the NBA Finals will be on Wednesday. And in college football, there is a battle brewing in the Lone Star State. Texas coach Steve Sarkisian made some headlines by torching Texas Tech's strength of schedule. Red Raiders head coach Joey McGuire shot back with an open invitation for the Horns to pay a visit to Lubbock when he said, "We would love to play Texas." Matter of fact, he offered to buy out games against Texas State and Abilene Christian to make room on the schedule for both programs. Steve Sarkisian, it's your move. For more scores and analysis, check out ESPN.com and the all-new ESPN app. Coming up, more game night with Emmett Golden from his car and me, Q Myers, here on ESPN Radio and the all-new ESPN app.
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2: And it's another first for the young San Antonio Spurs, their first elimination game victory, down to their last loss. 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
3: 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We will hear from the Oklahoma City Thunder's head coach, Mark Daigneault, on what's going to happen now in Game 7, what happened in Game 6. But we also want to hear from you at 888-SAY-ESPN, 888-729-3776. What is your thoughts now that we know there'll be a Game 7? What are your thoughts on what the Spurs were able to do to the Thunder in Game 6? Let's go out to Alabama and talk to Chance. Chance, welcome to Game Night. What you got for us, brother?
4: Yes, sir. Roll Tide. So I haven't been a huge NBA fan for... I'm a huge football fan first, but when July 2016 happened, when KD joined the Warriors, it just totally... I totally lost all interest in the NBA. But Wemby has brought me back, man. And my question to you is, like I said, I haven't been around for a while, so I'm just coming back. I hope it's not a stupid question, but from what I hear from guys like you, I don't think it's a dumb question. When it's all said and done, will Wemby go down as the greatest San Antonio Spur of all time, surpassing Tim Duncan?
3: Whoa, hey, that's rich. That's rich. Chance, yeah. Thanks for the call. Hey, by the way, Roll Tide. I like it. He hit us with the Roll Tide. I ain't mad at that at all.
5: He's already. You're an Alabama fan.
3: Hey, man, he's already good with me. But that's a rich question right there, Emmett.
5: It is. Look, he has the opportunity to. He's right. Got a long way to go, though. You know, I'm not going to say he can't or that he won't, but let's get a couple of rings. You know, and then we can start having that conversation.
3: He's got the tools, right? He's got tools to be
5: potential.
3: One of the greatest of all time, but he's got to put in the work, right? This is just a step, right? This is not the step. This is just a step in a long line of steps for Wemby. But what we're seeing right now, Chance, is pretty amazing. It's awesome. I'm glad we're getting to witness it. Couple things. He's got to stay healthy, and he's got to continue to win. He's got to continue to win. And so it could start as early as this year. It might have to wait till next year. But we'll find out if he's going to be in the NBA Finals. And we'll find out Saturday night on ESPN Radio on the ESPN app with coverage beginning at 7:30 Eastern Time. Thanks so much for the call. Definitely appreciate you. And before we can crown the Spurs, they got to get through the defending champs. Emmett, they've got to get through the Thunder. The Thunder are going to be riled up. They're going to be amped up. They're going to be juiced up, whatever you want to call it. Whatever way that you want to, you know, form that sentence, they will be coming up Saturday night in Oklahoma City. What are your expectations? How do you think they set the tone, like Wemby and the Spurs set the tone this evening?
5: I think it's similar because that place will be rocking. And the crowd, and that's an intelligent crowd, too. Mm-hmm. Not saying that San Antonio doesn't have one. But, you know, there are some crowds in pro sports, not even just basketball, that aren't always right on their job. They need some help. They need the PA announcer to start playing defense and stuff like that. That ain't happening at OKC. That crowd will be on 10 from the start, and I expect the Thunder to pull some energy from that. And I also expect, this is a young team, and obviously they prove they can win tough games. But the Spurs, lot on the line, hostile environment. I don't expect them to start hot right away because I think it's going to take them a few moments to realize it is, when it's all said and done, just a basketball game.
3: Right. Well, let's hear from the Thunder head coach, Mark Daigneault, on what went wrong in Game 6 and how they rebound in Game 7. Here he is.
6: What was kind of it like to be able to have J-Dub back? And what did you just experience, I guess, getting him back and getting him into the rotation?
7: Yeah, it was a unique situation. Ever since he got hurt, he's been
0: hell-bent on trying to get himself to this point. I give him a lot of credit. He's a big-time team guy. He's a big-time competitor. He's obviously not 100%. He didn't know what to expect. I didn't know what to expect. So it was a matter of getting him out there in kind of an insulated role and see what he could bring to the team. But again, he's an all-star player. He's an all-NBA player. That again, you know, this isn't, he hasn't done like a full return to play the way that he would if this was the regular season. And yet he just wants to do whatever he can to try to contribute whatever he can to the team. So I give him a lot of credit, you know, to get himself out there. He did the best he could. Certainly not the reason we lost. You know, we had a lot go wrong tonight, but it was great to have him back and back available.
7: Mark, you've talked at different times this postseason about this group being pretty cognizant themselves of their history with game threes, and that you didn't even need to really step into that conversation in this postseason. But game six is a pretty similar history with this group. What makes this game so difficult to win, and why did you think they couldn't really correct that history tonight?
0: I don't know. You know, I think it's hard to win a playoff game, period, against anybody. It's hard to win a playoff game against a great team. It's hard to win a playoff game against a great team on the road. It's hard to win, you know, really any game six in that situation. So I don't know that it was necessarily anything, you know, we did wrong. I thought we were ready to play. I felt confident going into the game. And I felt confident, like I said, at halftime. You know, like it had the makings of a road win if we could be the team that threw the punch in the third. And they were the team that did that, which is why they won the game.
8: You talked before about when Dub comes back, he's just itching to get back out there. Can you kind of speak to what you've seen out of him these past few days in terms of that, but also how he's found that balance between, you know, understanding when is the right time rather than just rushing it?
0: I mean, he's been questionable for all these games, and he's warmed up, and, you know, he's been on the doorstep, and it's just a matter of how he feels before the game in combination with the people on our side. Like I said, you know, there's a lot of stakeholders in a situation like that. It's a very unique situation. Everybody was on the same page, understood, you know, how we wanted to handle it, and, you know, we handled the situation as best we could. But again, you know, I don't want any of the details of that to overshadow, like, what a big-time competitor this guy and a big-time team guy. You know, he's not waiting until he feels pristine. He just wants to be a part of it, just wants to help the team, and I give him a ton of credit for that.
9: Mark, following up on Joel's question, I mean, with the Game 6s, well, you won a Game 7 versus Denver versus Indiana. Is that sort of a positive that you can glean from this game, just knowing that you guys have bounced back from, you know, a bad Game 6 before?
0: Yeah, I mean, we've had a lot of experiences to this point. And the one thing that we've learned more than anything is, like, every game has a new life. Every game is earned, you know, if you want to win it. Game 7 will be no different. You know, this is obviously a quality opponent. We have to play obviously a lot better than we did tonight. And we understand that from a number of experiences. So, you know, we'll get off our feet tomorrow. We'll get some rest and recovery, learn from the tape, take the lessons from tonight that are relevant for Game 7, and be ready to go out there and throw our best punch.
10: Statistically, Shea's in as rough a shooting stretch as he's had really since he's emerged as a star. How much of that is the caliber of defense that he's facing? How much of that is make or miss? You know, what do you see as the factors of the funk that he's in, and how he maybe could bust out Game 7?
0: I thought last game, I was pretty encouraged last game with the cracks we were able to get him. And obviously, I don't think we were able to do that as well tonight. I'd never discredit the defense and the opponent. You know, there's always that. There are things I think we can do better. It's similar to what I was saying after game four. You know, like, we just, our global approach tonight relative to San Antonio's didn't give us the best chance offensively. And some of that was our defense. You know, we were taking the ball out of the net a lot tonight. Some of that was shot making early, but then there was some controllable stuff, especially in the third, that I thought could have helped us, you know, get out on the break, loosen up their defense a little bit more. So the two ends are connected, and the whole game's connected. It's not one guy, his shots, anything like that. You know, like, we all need to play better on both ends of the floor. If we do that, it'll put everybody at a better advantage.
3: There you go. There's the Thunder head coach, Mark Daigneault, talking about, you know, what went wrong. Not really, nothing went wrong. Shots just didn't go down. SGA wasn't really on his A game. He's not going to discredit the defense for that. The good thing, Emmett, if you know you're the Thunder, nobody's won two games in a row in this series. It's been back and forth, back and forth, back and forth. And, well, now it's your turn. It's your serve coming up on Saturday night. So you've got to feel good about your opportunity to advance in the NBA Finals, oh, by the way, in your house.
5: Yeah, and that's why I know we always talk about how insignificant the regular season is. This is where it becomes significant by them, you know, having the best record in the Western Conference, having that number one seed. This is what you get for that is to be able to have a win or go home game on your home court with your home fans. You get to sleep in your own bed the night before. You get to have your regular routine. And they have it. So they have everything going for them. They got the experience, too.
3: Yeah, the Spurs forced the Game 7, 118-91 victory in Game 6. So Game 7 will be Saturday night. 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He's Emmett Golden. I'm Q Myers. What did Wemby show us tonight? Can he carry that over? Back-to-back games. Can he get it done? We'll hear from the Spurs star yet next. Coming up here on Game Night on ESPN Radio.
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0: 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Yes, my man Emmett Golden is coming to you live from his car. Clearly, there's some power issues going on in Cleveland.
1: Yeah.
0: Great place of Cleveland where Emmett said if he was a billionaire, he would stay living there. But hey,
2: hold on, cool. Q, it's just my half of the block. Across the street, The lights are on. On the other side of the intersection, the lights are on. It's just my half of the block. For
0: so
2: whatever
0: you're just
2: going
0: to move off your block, and you're going to move to the area where the power always stays on.
2: Exactly. We didn't even have a storm. Like, you know, if we had a storm, I'd understand it. The wind wasn't even blowing hard today.
0: Wow.
2: Just out of nowhere, the power went out, and now I'm dealing with it. I'm sitting in my car. It's getting cold now. It's dipping into the 50s, so I have to turn it on, and I have to heat play. Now, but I'm concerned that after I turn it off and don't get out the car, that when I get out the car, the alarm will go off. It's just a lot going on. I don't know how to work the lights because I keep them on auto. So they're all like, it's a whole mess.
0: So what he's saying is he's got a lot going on right now just to make sure that he could be on the air for this fine program we call Game Night on ESPN Radio and the ESPN app, which, ladies and gentlemen, I call that dedication. I think I'm dedicated, but that is dedication with a capital D. Matter of fact, all caps. If I'm texting that to you, I'm screaming that at you. That is all dedication in all caps from my guy, Emmett
2: it's
0: Golden.
2: It's a great story to have.
0: Yes, it is.
2: You know, I can tell.
0: Yes, it is. I'll tell you what, Emmett. The Spurs needed dedication. They needed discipline.
2: Yeah.
0: They needed enthusiasm. They needed energy. They needed to come out of the locker room hair on fire. And that's what they did. And instead of fizzling out after they got a 15-0 lead like they did the other night, they were able to maintain it. Matter of fact, in the third quarter, going on that 20-0 run, that was the backbreaker. That was the finishing move. Even though there's still another quarter, I think we all felt very confident that, yep, this one's in the bag. There's no slowing these guys down.
2: No, it wasn't. Just the way they came out in the third quarter, you just were like, okay, yeah, they're for real. And this game is over. You know, it's like when they got it to 20, I said to myself, okay, 20 is doable but not likely. Then when it jumped up to 24, 26, I said, yeah, it's a wrap. They're not coming back from this. I don't care how much time's left on the clock.
0: Yeah, I mean, when a team goes on a 20-0 run, that just takes the wind out of your sails. And if you're Oklahoma City, at some point you realize this ain't our night. This just ain't our night, and we have game 7. Not that they're just going to say, all right, that it's a wrap, but they kind of understand the business. Like, this is not, you know, it's not what we thought it was going to be. We're not going to put everything into it to try to come back and then come up a little bit short, then maybe be tired for Saturday night's game 7. So they kind of understood what it was, right? You know, you saw SGA go for 28 minutes. That was also, he didn't play a long time. You know, the Stars didn't play a long time because, like I said, it felt like it was in the bag pretty early. Speaking of 28 minutes, Victor Wembanyama only played 28 minutes, which is great for the Spurs. He had 28 points. He had 10 rebounds. He had 3 block shots and a couple steals. So he was checking off and filling up the stat sheet left and right. And, well, he stepped to the podium right after the game.
3: Vic, what did you feel like the biggest difference between last game and this game was for you personally?
4: Myself, trusting the game plan, discussing tactics with the staff and teammates.
5: Before the game, you gathered the whole team like on the court and gave them a speech. Just what did you say in that speech, and how do you feel like you guys carried that out early in the game?
4: I don't remember.
5: Just black out, kind of?
6: This Saturday in OKC, it's do or die for your team. What is the first thing that comes to your mind when you think about Game 7?
4: First thing is listening to, you know, the experienced people, whether it's on our team, on our staff, or outside. We got the chance to have plenty of those around.
7: Vic, what'd you think about the way you guys met the moment in tonight's do-or-die ball game?
4: I think we were consistent and we did what we needed to do. Trusted the game, trusted the basketball gods.
8: Speaking of meeting the moment, Dylan looked like his normal self tonight. What did you see from him, and how relaxed was he mentally in this game?
4: I don't know how relaxed he was. Everybody approaches games, especially this type of game, differently. But the result was definitely there and impressive as always.
1: Vic, how impressed were you with your team's effort defensively, especially Carter and some of the minutes that he was able to give tonight?
4: The effort? It was great. I mean, should be consistent, always the same, but it was great. The bench was great tonight. Yeah. Really, 1-15.
9: Yeah, Vic, something that your teammates were saying after last game is that you guys have played really well when playing desperate. And so I guess the question is, you know, what does playing desperate look like to you? And when both teams, I mean, obviously everyone's playing hard in the playoffs, but game
4: just
9: seven.
4: Feels like all it erases kind of all the little mistakes that we do that are human nature, whether it's in the regular season or previous games. We just got to fight that all the time. And when your back's against the wall, it feels like it's the best opportunity to do that.
10: Victor, just talk about just the offensive flow. It seemed like y'all did a nice job moving, and another defense led to the offense. But you can just talk about just the offense that y'all had tonight.
4: We played together, we passed the ball, and trusted the game plan as always.
11: Just talk about the defense in that third quarter. Y'all outscored them 20-2 during a stretch. They scored 2 points in the final 8 minutes. Lockdown defense. Just talk about that.
4: I think we need to be consistent. And scoring them 20-2 is not a realistic projection that we want to do. But when we get everything together, these moments are going to happen. And the key is to stay consistent.
0: Wemby following the game right there. And Emmett, I think that he's absolutely right. They've got to stay consistent, right? The defense had moments where, you know, again, only holding them to 2 points, 20-2 run. He's right. That's not realistic. That's not something that you can count on each and every game. But they have to play consistently strong defense. And something he said at the very beginning, what felt different to him in this game as opposed to the last game, is he trusted the game plan.
2: Yeah. You know what? He is one of the more mature young players I've ever seen come into the NBA. You know, always focused, always thoughtful with all of his answers. And just, again, he will be the guy on the marquee for the NBA for many years to come. And if he's able to beat the lead, and he won't do it by himself, but right. If he's able to lead his team to beat the OKC Thunder, who was another team we said, oh, they're about to go on a run. It's about to be a dynasty. If he can do that, then it will go a long way into the legend that is Victor Wembanyama.
0: Well, I'll tell you this, man. What is going to happen is they're going to have another performance, a big performance from Wemby. He's going to have to come out of the locker room again, hair on fire, trusting the game plan. He's going to have to be aggressive. They're going to have to get some steals. Dylan Harper, again, is going to have to be his running buddy. I mean, he had 18 points in 22 minutes, right, as opposed to 5 points in Game 5. He only had 5 points in Game 5. You know that he wasn't, and he's not healthy yet. But the performance that he had tonight and the buckets he was able to hit really when they needed him as well, help extend that lead, those are the kind of moments that they're going to have, but they're going to have them in bunches because that's a hostile environment that you're going into for Game 7 coming up Saturday night.
2: Yeah, it's going to take way more than just Wemby. You know, he's going to have to be a superstar. And he was a superstar tonight. He's going to have to be that again. But, you know, you're going to need Fox. You're going to need Castle. You're going to need Hart. You're going to need everybody if you are going to go into Oklahoma City and come out as Western Conference champions.
0: Yeah, it's going to be difficult. But, again, Game 7 coming up Saturday night. Coverage on ESPN Radio on the ESPN app. That's going to start at 7:30 Eastern time. Dylan Harper had 22 minutes, had 18 points. As a matter of fact, we'll hear from him coming up next. And what does he think about the upcoming game number 7 at ESPN Radio?
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0: We will have a game seven. I'm Q Myers. The Spurs defended their home court and knotted up the Western Conference Finals three games apiece after beating OKC 118-86. That was the Spurs' largest playoff win in team history when facing elimination. Wemby had 28 points and 10 rebounds in 28 minutes, while Dylan Harper had 18 points in 22 minutes coming in off the bench for Oklahoma City. Shai Gilgeous-Alexander only had 15 points on the night. Game 7 is coming up Saturday night in OKC, broadcast starting at 7:30 p.m. Eastern time. Also in the NBA, Knicks center Mitchell Robinson suffered a broken right pinky finger ahead of the NBA Finals. That's what sources told ESPN's Shams Charania on Thursday. There's no timetable for Robinson's return. He's averaged just over 5 points and 5 rebounds a game and playing 14.2 minutes in the playoffs with his role coming off the bench, someone who can fill in for Karl Anthony Towns when he gets into foul trouble. Of course, the Knicks have already punched their ticket to the NBA Finals. They'll play the winner of the Thunder and the Spurs. Again, Game 7 for the Western Conference Finals is coming up on Saturday. And there's a battle brewing in the Lone Star State when it comes to college football after Texas coach Steve Sarkisian made headlines by torching Texas Tech's strength of schedule. The Red Raiders head coach Joey McGuire shot back with an open invitation for the Horns to pay a visit to Lubbock. He said, "We would love to play Texas." And matter of fact, he offered to buy out games against Texas State and Abilene Christian to make room on the schedule for both teams. For more scores and analysis, check out ESPN.com and the all-new ESPN app. Coming up, more game night with Emmett Golden and me, Q Myers, here on ESPN Radio on the ESPN app.
1: Coming up on the Friday edition of Unsportsmanlike with Evan Cohen, Shel Smallman, and me, Chris Canny. Kirby Smart said the SEC should consider leaving the NCAA if they can't agree on expansion. I'll tell you if he's right. It's Unsportsmanlike weekday mornings at 6, right here on ESPN Radio, ESPN2, and ESPNU.

0: Yeah, it's more like little black CRV. It's what's going on right now here in Cleveland.
1: That's awesome. That is too funny. For anyone who's just tuning in, Emmett is going above and beyond when it comes to dedication for this fine program that we call Game Night here on ESPN Radio on the all-new ESPN app, SiriusXM Channel 80, and Tune In, presented by Progressive Insurance, where he is having power issues on his block, not even in his city, on his block. So instead of not being able to do the show and say, hey, no power, sorry, can't do it, Emmett took all of his equipment and went out to his car and is sitting in the front seat of his car doing the show. And he's in Cleveland. It's starting to get cold. He don't know how to work half the features in his car. So he's just doing the best he can.
0: Hey, man, you know, the show must go on. So, you know, it's all good. I leaned the seat back a little bit. I got comfortable. My hot spot is beaming. Everything. I got reception. So, hey, man, this is what you got to do.
1: You got to do what you got to do.
0: Hold on. My wife just texted me.
1: Okay.
0: It says, right now it says power will be out until 2:30 in the morning.

0: Well, we can, because Emmett is, you know, he done strung this thing together, man. He got a wire going out the window. He's got one going out the sunroof. Trying to start the car up, man. I mean, Emmett is doing everything he can, but we definitely appreciate that. And the Spurs did everything that they could in Game 6 to make sure there was a Game 7, and there will be one Saturday night with coverage on ESPN Radio and the ESPN app starting at 7:30 Eastern time. Wemby, he did what he had to do. We knew that he had to go out and be aggressive. You know, we heard from his head coach, Miss Johnson, after game six saying, after game five, that he couldn't settle for the game he had, where he was 4-for-15, only had 20 points, including going to the free throw line. So we knew that Wemby had to be better. We also need to know, or we knew that his cast and characters around him needed to be better. And I specifically said he's going to need a good night from Dylan Harper. Well, Dylan Harper came in off the bench. 22 minutes and scored 18 points. 6-for-9 shooting, 2-for-3 from 3-point land. He looked a lot more comfortable. He looked like he was feeling a lot better. We know he's dealing with some, you know, some injuries, which, I mean, it's late May. Most players are, you know, I mean, right. Nobody's really 100%, but he battled through it and he really had a hell of a performance and helped be that wingman for Wemby on this night.
1: He did, man. You know, you 18-6-4. You love that as a stat line, especially coming off the bench. And you know, I can't stress it enough about how nobody does it alone. You know, we always talk about how great Jordan was and how great Kobe was and LeBron and everybody who was great that won championships. They needed someone else to help them. They needed not just one other person. They needed the entire team. Think about, you know, the Golden State Warriors, as great as they were. Mm-hmm. Andre Iguodala was extremely important, you know, to that team. It wasn't just Steph. It wasn't just Steph and Clay. You know, it takes everybody. And the Spurs have built this roster to where they have plenty of players that, you know, can come in and help elevate their game. And Wemby's going to lead them, but they do their part as well.
0: They do. And Dylan Harper is a very young player in this league, right? But he seems like he's really maturing in front of our eyes. We see how good he can be and how important he's been for the Spurs in this entire playoff run. Let's go back to San Antonio and hear from the young man, Dylan Harper.
2: Mitch and Steph both talked about you seeming to be more relaxed tonight mentally. Is that accurate? And what played into you just playing more relaxed and getting out of your head a little bit?
3: Yeah, definitely. I mean, I think after last game, people pulled me aside, just kept instilling confidence in me, kind of telling me that, you know, just go out there and be me, be in attack mode at all times. I mean, I think I went out there and did that today.
4: Dylan, it appears from our perspective, when y'all played in Oklahoma, the confidence, the hustle, everything seems to kind of go down compared to playing at home. What do you all need to do in Game 7 to change that?
3: I think for us, really, just kind of put our imprint in the game early, not relaxing and waiting for us to respond. I think we got to go out there and just throw the first swing. I think that's the biggest thing for us, and just that and for the bench, just coming out there and just proving ourselves.
5: Hey, Dylan, I know Victor's always locked in, but you see him come in with the, I don't know if you saw, with the Shaolin monk robe.
3: Oh, I've seen it.
5: And he's animated like that, you know, before the game. Did you kind of have a feeling he was going to, you know, come out that hot of a start?
3: Yeah, I mean, we all had a bad taste in our mouth after the last game. We felt like we left a lot on the table, and that's just what Vic do. I think that's the type of guy he is, you know, man of his word. So when he came in, he kind of came with the outfit, I think everyone knew what was going to happen.
6: You guys have had a lot of firsts this year. Game 7 will obviously be another one. You know, what are you guys expecting? And I think there was some talk of, you know, playing good when you're desperate. And so when both teams have to be desperate in a Game 7, what does that look like? What are you expecting?
3: The biggest thing you said is being desperate. I think both teams, I think we're both going to be like that. But just talking for us, you know, being desperate looks different in a lot of ways. And we just got to go out there with the mentality of, we got to hit first, and, you know, regardless of what's going on in the game, we can't get too high, can't get too low. Just kind of got to be steady throughout the whole way.
7: Dylan, I think you guys won the minutes where Vic was on the bench and Shea was on the court by like 18 points tonight, something like that. You were on the floor for that. What was the key for you in those minutes and just the bench unit overall tonight?
3: Proving ourselves. For me personally, every time I come in a game, I kind of want to make a winning impact in the game. Regardless if I'm scoring or doing anything, just want to come out with a positive impact. But I think we all just

0: stuck together and just kind of rode the wave that we were on. And I think just we're just being aggressive and being aggressive no matter what was going on the court. And I think that kind of carries on throughout the game. And I think it just showed right there.
1: This obviously will be the biggest game of your life, but prior to this, what would you say was the biggest game?
0: This game we just played, that's definitely the biggest game of my life. Yeah, for sure.
2: There he is. I love the youth in his voice. You know, he just, right. You know, biggest game. Oh, yeah, this one.
3: Hey, it's the next one. The biggest game is always the next one, right?
2: Yeah. No, it's going to be, especially with, I mean, it being game seven, win or go home. Right, there's no other options for this, you know, this game and this series, and we will know who's going to be in the NBA Finals taking on the New York Knicks. And I really hope that Wemby comes in with that same mentality. I really hope Dylan Harper comes in playing his game. I have no doubt that OKC is going to be locked in. No doubt.
3: Mm-hmm.
2: They right. know what this is all about. They've played in Game 7 series before. This is not a first time for them. I want to see how much that been there, done that is going to outweigh the this is brand new for us when it comes to San Antonio.
3: Yeah. It's fun. Usually, I'd be very bullish on the Thunder and would go, oh, there is no way they're losing this game. I think they're going to win it. You know, but with that being said, I'm not going to count out the Spurs. They've just showed how much resilience they have. And, you know, although I do believe the Thunder, you know, going to be very difficult to beat, I can't just say, oh, they don't have a chance at all.
2: Chet's going to have more than 10. Dort's going to probably have to have more than 5. McCain's going to have to step up and have more than 13, right? I mean, you got J-Dub, you 100%. Got Jalen Williams. I mean, you know.
3: Caruso's going to have to go crazy. You know, not go crazy, but he's going to have to probably give you 15.
2: Anywhere from 15 to 20, he had 7 points in 21 minutes. And I was surprised. And matter of fact, we had a tweet earlier, and I'm trying to find it real quick, from Jasper. It was a really good tweet where he said, to be honest, I was surprised to see J-Dub play. Obviously, you don't want to play a game 7, but it wasn't a must-win game, and OKC has shown they could win without him. I would have rested him for either game 7 or game 1 of the NBA Finals. I wonder, and he didn't play a long time, but I just wonder what that was, you know what I mean? Like, what his addition to the lineup actually did, good or bad for the team.
3: Yeah.
2: Because I was surprised, too. When I saw him out there, I was like, what? That's...
3: Right. Yeah. And you know what I was thinking? Oh, he's going to get hurt again. Like, he's not going to make it through, you know, through the entire game. And obviously, he didn't need to make it through the entire game. But, you know, I'm kind of with you. I appreciate, you know, the warrior aspect and that if I can play, I will. It might just be best to get some rest because, one, it's difficult, right? Because you love that about a guy. But there's a fine line between paying the price and being dedicated and just hurting the squad. And right. I'm not saying he hurt them tonight, but I'm just saying you have to consider that.
2: Right, and he only played in a limited amount of minutes. So, I mean, it's not like he was out there very long. But I was, to Jasper's point, I was very surprised as well to see him out there. Even when we saw the report that he was going to be active, I thought, I don't know if that's something that they need to do. I'm with Jasper. If they make it to the NBA Finals, that's what I would really want to have him. Let him rest as much as possible. But, again, I'm not the coach. And OKC is going to make that decision on what they do in Game 7, winner take all, Saturday night, ESPN Radio, the ESPN app, starting at 7:30 Eastern time. He's Emmett Golden. I'm Q Myers. It is game night here on ESPN Radio. Aside from the two big guns, SGA and Wemby, what other guys need to be difference makers in Game 7? We'll break that down next here on Game Night on ESPN Radio on the all-new ESPN app.
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0: Hey, real quick, I'm just glad you didn't play Life is a Highway, right? 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
2: 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I'm Q Myers again. 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Again, Emmett Golden in the car, riding up and down the block. Now, he ain't doing all that, but he is in the car right now. And
0: I'm tempted.
2: Yeah, exactly. So my big question, now that we know that there's a Game 7, Emmett, we know we'll find out who's going to take on the Knicks. Who do you rather see? Who do you think's the better matchup for a team that's now getting a little bit more rest, and they need it with Mitchell Robinson suffering a broken right pinky finger?
0: Yeah, man. I think it'll be an uphill climb for either team for the Knicks. I'll say if I'm a Knicks fan, I'm going, I want the Spurs just on the, you know, the lack of having the experience. But they've gained a lot of experience in this run.
2: Yeah.
0: So it's not even like they don't have a lack of experience. That would be the only reason. But I'm really splitting hairs here and trying to find an edge, because I think both teams will present a tall challenge for the Knicks. I won't dismiss the Knicks and say they have no chance. But just the defensive intensity from both squads. Like, think about tonight. That one of the most impressive things about the way the Spurs played is they were locking stuff down.
2: Yeah.
0: You know, like, they were active on the defensive end of the floor. And we know OKC gets down like that. So I think it'll be a tough hill to climb for either team that the Knicks face.
2: Well, I'll tell you what. The Knicks are going to be the most rested team in the NBA Finals. That's for sure.
0: Right? Yeah, they are.
2: They've had time and then time again off, right? They've had so much time. So that will not be a question, right? No matter who they play, they will definitely be the most rested team. But who would they rather play? Here's Mike Brown answering that question.
3: No, it doesn't. You know, if we expect to be who we think we are, then, you know, at the end of the day, it doesn't matter. If we played San Antonio, it'd save me some money because my family lives in San Antonio. And I'll have to buy airline tickets. So, but at the end of the day, both teams are great, and both teams will be a challenge for us.
2: Okay. So, San Antonio it is. San Antonio it is, and he had a reason for it, right? Well, my family lives there, so I don't have to buy airline tickets.
0: Yeah,
2: all right.
0: And he was on their staff, too, wasn't he? Or am I? Okay.
2: Yeah. No, he won a ring there with Pop.
0: Yeah, that's where, matter of fact, I believe that's where he came from, you know, originally. So, he's savvy. He's been around enough to know you don't go, oh, I want this team.
2: Right.
0: Because, you know, you'll see the other one and you'll give them bulletin board material. And I will always stand on, you do not give supremely talented athletes more reasons to want to beat you.
2: Well, I'll tell you this, man. I mean, look, you pick your poison. Right, if you get the Spurs, you're getting Wemby. Right, you got to figure that out.
0: Right,
2: right. You're looking at your roster, and you're saying, all right, Big Cat, Mitchell Robinson, who steps up in that?
0: Big Cat cannot stay in front of Wemby.
2: Exactly, you know? Exactly. So then there's a problem there. If you get OKC, there's a problem everywhere. Right, I mean, because they're so stinking good. So I mean, it's like, you know, what do you want to do? Right, 6-1 way, half a dozen the other. I mean, neither one of them is a good matchup, but with that being said, the Knicks are playing like the hottest team no, they're not playing like the hottest team in basketball.
0: They are the hottest
2: team in basketball. So they're making it happen. And if the only thing that could probably hurt them is the rest that they're getting off, knowing that the finals don't start until June 3rd, which is next week.
0: Yeah, and you know what? I look at the series against the Cavs in the Eastern Conference Finals, that first quarter, it was a little funky. You could tell that they weren't clicking on all cylinders, and then they even got behind, in that game in the second half.
2: How far behind did they get, Emmett?
0: 22 points. What was it, 7 minutes left in the game or something like that? Yeah, I know all too well. But I could see, if anything, them possibly losing the first game, just because, look, whoever they play ain't blowing a 20-point lead. That's not happening, especially in the fourth quarter. But after that, I think they kind of catch their rhythm and they get back to playing at a high level.
2: Well, I know right now they're sitting back, they're watching, they're scouting both teams, and they're going to be ready to go when the NBA Finals gets going again. That starts on June 3rd, which is next week. Don't forget the NBA playoffs are on ESPN Radio. Catch postseason action on ESPN Radio on the ESPN app that is presented by Gusto. And, well, that postseason action, the one that we're really thinking about, is coming up on Saturday night. That is OKC and the Spurs from OKC, Game 7. What else do you want? What is going to be the key here, Emmett, in this one? What are your kind of gut feeling? How are you feeling this one?
0: Yeah, I mean, I'm leaning towards OKC just because, I think Ric Flair used to say it, to beat a man, you got to beat the man, So I'll put that respect on their name. But if the Spurs can show composure, then they have a tremendous opportunity of going in there and winning. And I've already said Wimby is one of the most mature young people I've seen, young athletes for sure. Athletes tend to mature at a different place from everybody else, and he is extremely mature. And I think those are the type of guys that are up and down that roster. And if anybody was going to be composed in a tough situation, I believe it'll be the Spurs.
2: OKC has to be and has to have MVP SGA. That's who's got to play, right? In game five, he dropped in 32 points. He looked a lot better. Looked like he was turning the corner because he hasn't had a great series, right? I mean, he just hasn't, right? It was talked about multiple times in postgame, whether it's to SGA himself or the head coach. He hasn't had a great series. Obviously, he did not have a good game tonight. He only had 15 points. He has to be non-negotiable. I like to say this all the time. Non-negotiables. As non-negotiable as it was that Wemby was going to have to come out and set the tone in Game 6 for the Spurs, and Dylan Harper was going to have to be his Robin to his Batman, SGA is going to have to be MVP SGA in Game 7 for them to win. If he's not MVP, if he struggles, they lose, my opinion.
0: No doubt. And you know what? But Wemby has to be, runner-up to the MVP, Wimby. You know what I'm saying? Yeah. This game seven, stars got to be stars.
2: Right.
0: No matter what.
2: Wow. Unbelievable. Man,
0: great job there. Yes.
2: It'd be your own people, man. It'd be your own people.
0: Yeah, when the show's over, I'm going to cruise on into the house, to the dark house, by the way. Sounds like 2:30, 3 o'clock in the morning, we might be getting power. Yeah. Oh, my alarm goes off in the morning.
2: I don't know. Why don't you just drive around the block and see how much more radio you could do?
0: Is that safe? They say don't talk on your phone and drive.
2: I mean, you're on a headset, though.
4: I've never heard anybody say don't talk in a Comrex and drive, to be fair. So
0: this is true.
2: You're on a headset. Truckers do it all the time.
0: It is hands-free.
2: Yeah, exactly. Yeah. Hands on the wheel. Just use your headset and just do radio all night long.
0: I mean, I guess so. Where there's a wheel, there's a way, right?
2: You could join SportsCenter all night, which is coming up next. He's Emmett Golden from the car. I'm Q Myers. 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
16: 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Yes! Three-pointer of quarter one for Victor Wembanyama.
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20: 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We've got collective bargaining talk and anti-tanking conversations to get to. But first, well, let's begin with the good stuff. And that's an enormous playoff game in Texas. Game 6 of the Western Conference Finals. Now, the San Antonio Spurs facing elimination, but also just one win away from forcing a Game 7. SGA and the Oklahoma City Thunder, well, they lead the series 3-2. San Antonio could certainly use more from Victor Wembanyama, who in Game 5 shot just 27% from the floor, his worst shooting performance in 15 career playoff games. To the highlights we go. Early on, you knew this was going to be a different kind of night for Wemby.
16: Tries to go left, now goes right. Contested jumper's good, and the two-time reigning MVP's got 8.
3: Really good defense by Carter Bryant. Really good offense by SGA.
16: Down floor, Wemby's triple's good again. 20-point first half, matching his output for the entirety of Game 6.
20: Mark Castashir, this one you heard right here on ESPN Radio. Third quarter now. How about the game off the bench for the Spurs, Dylan Harper?
16: Down floor with Wemby on the bench. Harper looking, three-point line, keeps it, steps back, deep two. Yes! Dylan Harper with 14.
3: Jay Will just gave him too much room. He gave him like 4 feet, basically begging him to shoot the ball.
20: Harper finished with 18 points again off the bench, and it was a dominant third quarter for San Antonio.
16: Holmgren takes the long court pass shot, rejected by Wembanyama. Isaiah Joe came up with the loose ball but couldn't hit it at the horn. And the San Antonio Spurs used a 20-0 run in the third quarter, and they'll take a 26-point lead to the fourth.
20: Wemby finished with 28 points, 10 boards, and this series isn't over.
16: And it's another first for the young San Antonio Spurs, their first elimination game victory, down to their last loss. Wemby with 28 points, 10 rebounds, and 3 blocks, and there will be a Game 7 Saturday night in Oklahoma City. Final score of Game 6, Spurs 118 and the Thunder 91.
20: Again, on the losing side, Shai Gilgeous-Alexander was limited to a team-high 15 points on just 6-for-18 shooting. However, 17 points, 9 assists for Stephon Castle and the San Antonio Spurs. He joined ESPN Radio's George Sindano after the win.
21: Stephon, you guys had some fiery huddles in a loss in Game 6. You guys talked things out. Tough loss. You come back tonight. You even up the series. What was different?
22: I think our just mentality coming into the game. None of us wanted our season to end tonight. And we wanted to give ourselves a chance to win the Western Conference Finals. I mean, it's something we talked about leading up to this point, really all season. So just focusing on being us and playing confident.
21: It felt like the energy right away was in your favor. You guys were hitting a ton of threes. What were those looks like? How did you generate those looks?
22: I think it started with one. He came out aggressive from the jump. He kind of set the tone for us on both ends. And I think we just followed suit.
21: Shai Gilgeous-Alexander, another game where you've held him under 40%. How have you guys been able to been so successful on defense on him?
22: I think it's a team job. I mean, I might get a lot of credit for it because that's my primary matchup, but it's a team job. And I think my teammates have been doing a great job of helping me, and my coach has been doing a great job in coaching me and putting me in the best positions to just make it tough for him.
21: The San Antonio Spurs have never played in a Game 7 in the Western Conference Finals. You have a shot to get to the NBA Finals. What are the next 48 hours like for you guys?
22: Just a lot of recovery. Watch some film, see what we did well this game, see what we did bad, and come out Game 7 and just be us.
20: So great defensive night for Stephon Castle. How about let's hear from Victor Wembanyama speaking with the media after the win on his team meeting the moment.
23: Vic, what'd you think about the way you guys met the moment in tonight's do-or-die ball game?
24: I think we were consistent and we did what we needed to do. Trusted the game, trusted the basketball gods.
20: More from Wemby on what playing desperate looks like to him.
24: Feels like it erases kind of all the little mistakes that we do that are human nature, whether it's in the regular season or previous games. We just got to fight that all the time. And when your back's against the wall, it feels like it's the best opportunity to do that.
20: As mentioned, SGA held to just 15 points. He was asked if the Spurs are the toughest challenge the Thunder has faced as a group.
25: I don't know. They're up there for sure. Indiana and Denver were pretty tough. Taking us to Game 7, probably the common denominator with those groups. But yeah, they're a very tough team, really good team, especially this late in the season. You're going to play teams of this caliber. It's no surprise. And yeah, when you're on a playoff run, you run into teams that are very good, especially when you get this late. And however many games it takes.
20: Thunder head coach Mark Daigneault says it's hard to win a playoff game against a great team when on the road.
0: it's hard to win a playoff game, period, against anybody. It's hard to win a playoff game against a great team. It's hard to win a playoff game against a great team on the road. It's hard to win, you know, really any game six in that situation. So I don't know that it was necessarily anything, you know, we did wrong. I thought we were ready to play. I felt confident going into the game. And I felt confident, like I said, at halftime. You know, like it had the makings of a road win if we could be the team that threw the punch in the third. And they were the team that did that, which is why they won the game.
1: Thunder Spurs game 7 on Saturday night in Oklahoma City.
2: For the first time since 1999, the Knicks are in the NBA Finals.
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1: 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The Knicks continue to wait to find out who their opponent will be. They did speak to the media on Thursday. Here's Jalen Brunson on controlling your attitude and staying focused heading into the finals.
26: One thing you always talked about, you know, controlling your attitude. I don't really say that as much as I used to, but I think my kind of twist on it is being able to control what you can control. Controlling your attitude, controlling your effort, controlling everything. Those are the things that you can control. He said every day. That's how we ended huddles. That's how we started games, practices. It's kind of what his motto was. And once we believed in it, and everything became easier. When there's negative things being said about you, it's important to ignore them. When there are positive things about you, you know, it's easy to be able to read them and be like, feel good. But you can't do one and not the other. And so just block it out as best you can.
1: Brunson was referencing Jay Wright when discussing controlling your attitude. Now, Knicks head coach Mike Brown on holding on to their momentum despite a long layoff until game one.
28: It's hard to manufacture the competitive environment that you're going to be in game one. And so to continue to just find different ways to keep that competitive spirit or to keep that edge as high as you can. As a group, the last time we went through this, you know, we started off a little slow, and, you know, we can't afford to do that again.
1: Mike Brown was asked who he'd rather face of the two remaining teams.
28: No, it doesn't. You know, if we expect to be who we think we are, then, you know, at the end of the day, it doesn't matter. If we played San Antonio, save me some money because my family lives in San Antonio. I'll have to buy airline tickets. So, but at the end of the day, both teams are great, and both teams will be a challenge for us.
1: Whoever is going to be game one of the NBA Finals will be on Wednesday night. Let's talk about the Knicks contending for that title. 880 ESPN New York's Peter Rosenberg on ESPN Radio's On Sportsmanlike says the Knicks title would rank very highly among New York championships.
29: You can see when, like, the mayor of New York is outside screaming, like, he's not putting it on for politics. He's a kid who grew up in Queens. And if you grew up in New York, like, you love the Knicks. So to answer it, I think you have to start talking about the 86 Giants. I think you have to talk about, like, the very beginning of the core four run for the Yankees, the 86 Mets. That's the kind of air that they would be in. I've been here now almost 20 years, and I have never seen the city this on tilt. Like, with respect to the Rex Ryan, Mark Sanchez Jets and the 09 Yankees, it has not felt like this.
1: By the way, one note on the Knicks, center Mitchell Robinson has suffered a broken right pinky finger. There is no timetable for his return. Let's stick with the NBA. A new anti-tanking policy has been made official. Here's the latest from ESPN senior NBA insider Shams Charania.
30: The NBA's owners voted and passed new anti-tanking draft lottery reforms. The draft lottery, starting in 2027 through at least 2029, will expand from 14 teams to 16 teams. It will flatten odds, but most importantly, it will create a new relegation zone where, in an unprecedented move in American pro sports, the bottom three teams will be penalized and lose lottery balls for the number one overall draft pick. And so the NBA, in doing this, is trying to create a new system to incentivize winning. Overall, this is a radical response from the NBA to radical behavior to try to curb tanking moving forward. It'll give Adam Silver a ton of different disciplinary actions, $10 million in fine. He can forfeit draft picks, change draft odds moving forward. But the relegation zone is where everyone is going to try to stay out of, because now, moving forward, the worst teams will lose draft lottery ball odds.
1: More from Shams on why the Grizzlies were the only team in the NBA that voted against.
30: My understanding is this vote passed 29-1. The Memphis Grizzlies were the lone team to vote against this. And that's because sources told me the Grizzlies voted no because they are now going to be barred from picking top five next year in 2027. Because the reality is the Jazz tanked so well the last couple of years because they have now gotten back-to-back years of top five picks, and that will be three straight, which will disallow them from doing it.
1: Again, the anti-tanking policy will go into effect for the 2027 NBA draft. This is SportsCenter All Night on ESPN Radio. Judson Richards along with you. Before we get to the highlights on the diamond, let's talk collective bargaining agreement. The MLBPA and MLB owners have made their first proposals in what's expected to be a prolonged labor negotiation. ESPN senior MLB insider Jeff Passan joined SportsCenter. The two sides couldn't be farther apart.
7: Major League Baseball has proposed a salary cap, which was expected from everyone. The details of that have not come out quite yet, but what we do know after yesterday's proposal from the MLBPA, the sides could not be any farther apart, not just in terms of what they are proposing, but in terms of just the straight philosophy of how they think baseball should be run. Major League Baseball's economic system has been the same since the MLBPA started back in the late 1960s. MLB is proposing a wholesale change to that. And the last time MLB proposed a salary cap was 1994. And the World Series wound up getting canceled that year because of a player strike. This time, the expectation, if they can't come to an agreement by December 1st, is that the league will lock out the players. And just how protracted this becomes is a question we won't know for months, but will be on the minds of everyone who's a baseball fan.
1: I guess the moral of the story is, as of now, let's enjoy it while we've got it. So let's get to the games. Let's begin here. Division leading Atlanta Braves in Boston to face the division worst Boston Red Sox. Top of the sixth, Ducks on the pond for Ronald Acuna Jr.
8: The 1-0 pitch. He squares it up and drives it. A big boob to left field. It's a grand slam. A monster mash for Ronald Acuna. A gigantic base hit for the Braves. And they tack on and lead 7-2 in the sixth. Braves fans down the third baseline going wild here at Fenway.
1: The call on 6-8 of the fan. Acuna Jr. hit his fourth career grand slam. Chris Sale struck out 8 in 5 innings against his former team. Braves take down the Red Sox to the final of 10-2. Pirates' Paul Skeens, their ace, battling the Cubs in Pittsburgh. The Cubs just snapped their 10-game losing skid yesterday. Could they win 2 in a row? Top of the fifth, Skeens is in control.
8: 2-2. Swing and a miss. He struck him out. Down and away, changeup. 10 strikeouts for Skeens. And he'll walk off the mound with a wry smile. He's in control tonight.
1: The call on Sports Radio 93.7, the fan. He was in control. However, Skeens went 5 1/3, allowing just one earned, but ultimately would take the loss, his third loss in a row. Why? Here's Ian Happ in the eighth.
8: Deep drive to right off the bat of Ian Happ. It's got a chance. Gone. Ian Happ with a line drive home run to the seats in right, out toward right center. And that's a big one. The Cubs lead 5-2.
1: The call from Hall of Famer Pat Hughes on the Cubs radio network. The Cubs perhaps starting a new streak. They win with final of 7-2. How about the Southsiders? The White Sox hosting the Twins at the Red Sox, getting another great outing by Davis Martin. Now in the third inning, the White Sox, when they break this one open.
8: And the 0-1 is sliced into the corner and right. It might score three. Montgomery's in. Mydroth scores. Here comes Peters. It's 5-0. Randall Grichuk with a bases clearing double.
1: The call on ESPN 1000, Davis Martin has won his last six decisions, and the White Sox have won 12 of their last 18 games. They win this one 6-2. Coming up next, a number one in the world wilts. That's coming up. This is SportsCenter All Night on ESPN Radio.
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1: 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But this is SportsCenter All Night on ESPN Radio. How about a little bit of tennis talk? The number one player in the world, Jannik Sinner, is out of the French Open in the second round, losing to the 56th ranked opponent, Juan Manuel Cirundolo. Sinner blew a big opportunity, being up 5-1 in the third set.
2: Struggled, starting to feel very dizzy, very low of energy, and tried to serve it out, but didn't have a lot of energy. Fourth set, I let it go a little bit, trying to have a bit more energy in the fifth. Very important game, the first one, couldn't hold, and then it went all a bit downwards, but woke up this morning, didn't feel very well, and tried to keep the points very short. Also in the beginning, I was hitting very clean, very good, and then I just kind of hit the wall, and that's it.
1: Sinner was on a 30-match winning streak stretching back to February. Judson Richards along with you. This is SportsCenter All Night. Let's go to Oklahoma City now. The Women's College World Series and is taking place. About some highlights, top-ranked Alabama taking on number 8 UCLA. We're tied at 3 in the 6th inning. Crimson Tide at the plate.
3: Lean on her curveball that she got her out on.
4: Blasted to right center by Wells. And gone! Brooke Wells is alive and well. Number 24 for the first-year Crimson Tide slugger.
1: The call on ESPN. Alabama moves on with a final of 6-3. Number 4, Nebraska taking on number 5, Arkansas. We got drama in the 10th inning. Huskers at the plate.
4: No hits. 0-9 for Nebraska. Big pitch time and again for the Razorbacks. In the center by Kuzak. Johnson going back. It's gone. It's over. It's Ava.
1: The call on ESPN, Nebraska is moving on there. How about number 2, Texas battling 6th-ranked Tennessee. Volunteers break a scoreless tie in the second.
5: With a couple on base. First pitch swinging. Deep fly ball. Way back in center, and it's gone. Elsa Morrison with her 7th home run of the year. And it's a 3-run shot to give the Lady Vols the lead.
1: Heard and seen on ESPN. Vols double up on Texas with a final of 6-3. All right, number 11, Texas Tech going up against unranked Mississippi State. Red Raiders up big in the 5th.
5: Rattles that one off the first baseman Richardson and out into right, and that'll score another run. And Terry will try and end it right here, and she slides in safely at home to score the 8th run of the game for the Red Raiders.
1: Yeah, and that would do it. The call on ESPN, Texas Tech wins in 5 with that final of 8-0. This is SportsCenter All Night on ESPN Radio. How about we turn our attention to a little bit of the NFL? Rams quarterback Matthew Stafford, coming off of an MVP season, joined the Pat McAfee Show and discussed that first rounder that's being added to the quarterback room in Ty Simpson.
6: I mean, I'm in there with him, in the meeting room, on the practice field, trying to share as much knowledge as I can. Listen, I was a big fan of Ty when he was playing at Alabama. I sent him a text after, he got drafted and said, really enjoyed watching you play. Just you were in the wrong jersey. You know, weren't a dog. So, but I did enjoy watching him play. He's a talented kid. I'm going to do everything I can to get this team ready to play, to win. But at the same time, share some of the knowledge that I've gained throughout my career, because I wouldn't be in the seat that I am right now if I didn't have people that were helping me out along the way, too. So I'm happy to do that. But he has been a sponge, man. He's looking to get better and really, that's everybody on our team, all the young guys that we picked.
1: That was handled well by Matthew Stafford. A lot of people around the NFL surprised to see them take a first-round pick for a quarterback with a team that was in the NFC Championship game last year that, of course, lost to the Seattle Seahawks that went on to win the Super Bowl. Speaking of quarterbacks, Aaron Rodgers is back with the Steelers. ESPN NFL senior writer Bill Barnwell in his podcast says it's preposterous to assume Rodgers will become great again.
7: You mentioned how he has not been good for nearly a half decade. He has a torn Achilles over that stretch. He is now entering his age 43 season. So the chances that he's going to get dramatically better seem particularly unlikely. But the part that really makes my brain hurt, or makes me think I'm crazy, is this idea that, oh, well, now he's got Mike McCarthy back in the fold.
8: Right.
7: Were we not sitting here like 7 years ago saying Mike McCarthy's holding Aaron Rodgers back and an old offense doesn't work? Did Aaron Rodgers not win MVP in back-to-back seasons in his late 30s after Mike McCarthy right. left Green Bay? Like, I understand this is a guy who Aaron Rodgers knows and is familiar with. Why do we think Mike McCarthy is going to make Aaron Rodgers significantly better?
1: As stated, Rodgers will be 43 in December. Coming up next, could San Antonio spur their way to a Game 7? That's next.
0: 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Heated rivals take center stage in St. Louis.
9: Way back there. God! Alex Bregman!
0: Alex Bregman and the Chicago Cubs face Jordan Walker and the Cardinals. 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
1: 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More Major League Baseball highlights and much more to get to shortly. But first, here's what's at the top of our mind.
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1: Major League Baseball has proposed its first salary cap since 1994. In basketball, the NBA's Board of Governors voted to change the league's draft lottery format beginning with the 2027 NBA draft. Knicks center Mitchell Robinson has a broken pinky finger. There's no timetable for his return as the Knicks get set for their NBA Finals appearance beginning on Wednesday. And in the Western Conference Finals, Game 6, the Spurs left no doubt that they would be forcing a Game 7.
2: And it's another first for the young San Antonio Spurs. Their first elimination game victory, down to their last loss. Wemby with 28 points, 10 rebounds, and 3 blocks. And there will be a Game 7 Saturday night in Oklahoma City. Final score of Game 6, Spurs 118 and the Thunder 91.
1: That was a game heard right here on ESPN Radio. In fact, we'll hear more from Mark Kestisher in just a moment. And as he mentioned, Wembanyama, 28 points, 10 rebounds, 3 boards, 3 blocks, that is, a night's bounce back from a sluggish Game 5. Dylan Harper, 18 points off the bench. Stephon Castle added 17, all part of a dominant Game 6 Spurs victory. So Game 7 coming our way on Saturday night. Spurs head coach Mitch Johnson on how he'll prepare for that pivotal game.
3: Like we have all year. I know there'll be a lot of added attention, a lot of eyes watching. It'll be a hostile environment, but we've been saying this for a long time. We've had a lot of firsts. This one will be a little bit more important or higher stakes than all the others. That's the goal, is you keep playing and the season gets longer.
1: Spurs guard Stephon Castle on the first thing that comes to mind about Game 7.
4: Win or go home. I think nothing else matters for the next 48 hours for us, so you know, get all the recovery, watch all the film you need to watch to have our minds and bodies ready for, you know, that 48 minutes.
1: Thunder Shai Gilgeous-Alexander held to just 15 points. Ask how he can get back to his norm in Game 7.
5: A lot of the shots that I'm shooting, I've shot plenty of times before and they feel good. They're just not going in. But yeah, it's too late to abandon my work and abandon my game and who I am. This late in the season, I got to trust it and live or die by it.
1: With more on the Spurs' dominant win, let's send it back to our crew at the call, Mark Kestisher and P.J. Carlissimo.
2: Judson, thank you very much. There will be a Game 7 in the Western Conference Finals. Don't look at the birth certificates. They're the young San Antonio Spurs, but they just avoided elimination. And P.J., it was Victor Wembanyama setting the tone in the first half and in the third quarter. 20-0 was the run. They held the Thunder to 13 points, and on to Game 7 we go.
6: When they held the Oklahoma City Thunder to, was it 82?
2: Yes, in Game 4.
6: A few days ago. Now tonight they hold them to 91. It's the best offensive team in the league. Incredible defense. They got a lift from the bench tonight, Kesty. The bench, which has not been there for most of this series for San Antonio, outscored OKC 46-38. Victor Wembanyama was magnificent. 28 points, 10 boards. He's now tied with Karl Anthony Towns. Both of them have 8 double-doubles in the playoffs. But he set the tone right from the beginning with the 3, with block shots. They lost, I don't know who the scorers were. They lost track of his shots.
2: He should have had 5 blocks.
6: He blocked 3 in the first quarter alone. He was magnificent. Dylan Harper off the bench really filled in. That's something that Mitch Johnson needed so much. And Dylan Harper delivered tonight.

0: 25. But the defense, to me, was the story. And Victor Wembanyama shows why he is literally the most spectacular talent we've had come into this league in a long, long time.
1: Take a brief look ahead to Game 7 because there were some key injuries in the series. I thought Dylan Harper came back very strong tonight. De'Aaron Fox still struggling a bit. I don't know if we'll see A.J. Mitchell for OKC, but J-Dub Jalen Williams was able to play 10 minutes, not very effectively, and we're 48 hours out.
0: It'll be interesting to see how he comes out of the game. This might have been a step closer to being the Jalen Williams that OKC certainly wants to see. Hopefully he comes out of it well, and hopefully he plays more like that next game. To me, the most encouraging thing for OKC, Chet Holmgren continues to play better. He also had a double-double, 10 points, 11 boards. He blocked a couple shots. He did not back down at all. He took it to Wemby a couple times. He blocked it. Two of them traded blocks on one possession following the other late in the game. So I think that's a really good sign for OKC. But Kessie, I would be lying if I told you I have any idea what to expect in Game 7.
1: That was going to be my last question, is I know the answer already. What's going to happen? We don't know. So tune in and find out. What we do know, the Western Conference Finals goes to a seventh and decisive game for the first time in 8 years. San Antonio has evened things up at 3. 118-91 the final over the Oklahoma City Thunder. For PJ Carlesimo, I'm Mark Kestisher right here on your home for the NBA, ESPN Radio, and the ESPN app. Let's go back to Judson Richards in the studio.
2: Mark, PJ, thank you. We look forward to hearing your voices again. The NBA playoffs, they are on ESPN Radio. 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Well, the NBA's Board of Governors has passed new anti-tanking rules that include expanding the draft lottery from 14 to 16 teams, a relegation zone where the bottom three teams get penalized with lessened chances for the number one pick and flattened odds. Let's get some reaction to that. ESPN Radio's Harry Douglas, one half of Freddie and Harry, ponders if other leagues will adopt similar anti-tanking rules.
3: As this plays out for the next few years, if it becomes a success and a lot of people love it, not like it, love it, do other sports adopt this manner? And I get it, because like the dynamics of the draft is different from NBA and other sports, but is it something in the back of the mind of other commissioners to get teams to stop trying to lose purposely so they can have a high draft pick and get a franchise changer?
2: Now, his co-host, Freddie Coleman, considers if anti-tanking rules will put real pressure on front offices.
4: This is what teams get for openly saying, okay, Adam Silver, we're deliberately tanking. We're sitting guys on purpose. We're going to not play healthy players to increase our chance of that better odds with the NBA draft coming up. What are you going to do about it? Well, they found out. They bleeped around and found out. Now the general managers, player personnel directors, are really going to have to do their jobs and not wait for a draft to do the jobs for them.
2: The vote was 29-1, by the way, out of 30 NBA teams, with only the Memphis Grizzlies voting against the measure. Judson Richards with you here. This is SportsCenter All Night on ESPN Radio. Why don't we go to some WNBA? The Dallas Wings hosting the Las Vegas Aces, fourth quarter. Big night for this wing.
5: Points. Just a beautiful touch. Bud has 22.
2: Bud would finish with 22. The call on Prime Video. Wings beat the Aces 95-87 to improve to 5-3 on the year. Now, Aces head coach Becky Hammon took issue with the officiating after the game.
6: Adrian Wilson shoots one free throw. Kennedy Carter, zero. Jackie Young, zero. I'm tired of that. I'm not saying they didn't earn their 22 down there, but when a Wakuwer shoots more free throws than Asia Wilson and Jackie Young and Kennedy Carter all combined, that's a problem. And we're not getting the same whistle. All right, give me my fine.
2: So that was Becky Hammon with a little bit of music underneath her as well. Why don't we go to the other WNBA game happening on a Thursday night? Golden State Valkyries hosting Caitlin Clark and the Indiana Fever. Tight game in the fourth, Golden State with the ball.
7: Here comes Gabby Williams leading the break over to Burton, who finishes it off once again. What a night! Burton's been the best! 23 points!
2: Another call on Prime Video. Valkyries hold on to win 90-88. Caitlin Clark, 16 points, just 3 of 12 shooting from the floor. Why don't we go back to Major League Baseball? Let's begin with Blue Jays and the Orioles in Baltimore. Top of the third inning, scoreless.

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1: And Jimenez gets underneath it, sends it on a pretty decent ride out to right field, and it's going to keep going up and over the wall. A solo shot for Andrés Giménez opens up the scoring. 1-0 Blue Jays.
0: They call in Sportsnet 590. The Fan. Jays slide by 2-1 to that one to pull within a game under 500. In Detroit now, how about the Angels and the Tigers? Tied at 1 in the 5th. Halos at the plate.
2: Here's the pitch on Neto. He hits that one sharply third base side, and that's a fair ball. It's out of the reach of Keith. It ricochets off the side wall. One run will score. Angels have the lead and runners at second and third. The third straight hit here in the inning. That's a double for Neto.
0: They call on Angels Radio AM 830. Grayson Rodriguez pitched 5 strong innings. Angels beat the Tigers 7-1. Angels are kind of hot. They've won. That's their 5th victory in their last 6 games. As for the Astros and the Rangers, Houston wasted no time blasting off in the first.
3: First pitch here, and that's ripped pretty deep to left. Racing back is Osuna, looking up, and that ball is gone. A 2-run home run for Isak Paredes, and the Astros lead it 3-0 on Paredes' 6th home run of the season.
0: We call on KBME 790 AM. Jeremy Pena and Isak Paredes homered in the first inning. Astros took down the Rangers with a final of 5-1. Now to the not-so-fun part. The MLBPA and MLB owners have made their first proposals in what's expected to be a prolonged labor negotiation regarding that collective bargaining agreement. ESPN MLB insider Buster Olney joined PTI with the latest.
4: Now, what we're hearing from Major League Baseball is we're hearing from our fans that we need more competitive balance. And let's face it, I think from the owner's side, you would love a system, and they propose a salary cap where there's more cost certainty. And my big question on the union side is, can the rank and file hold together? If you remember the last labor negotiation, the union leadership put a recommendation in front of the players to reject the owner's last offer, and the rank and file bulldozed that because they wanted to go back to work. Certainly the union is not as together as it was back in 94-95 when they went out on strike for the last third of the 1994 season, and the World Series was canceled.
0: Again, if the sides can't negotiate a new CBA before the current one expires on December 1st, owners are likely to lock out the players until a new deal is in place. Our top sound is next. This is Sports Center All Night on ESPN Radio.
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1: In Chicago, Randall Grichuk breaks the game open for the White Sox with a bases-clearing double. That game heard on ESPN 1000.
2: And the 0-1 is sliced into the corner and right. It might score three. Montgomery's in. Mydroth scores. Here comes Peters. It's 5-0. Randall Grichuk with a bases-clearing double.
0: Number four.
1: Spurs rookie Carter Bryant rocks the rim in San Antonio. A game heard on ESPN Radio.
3: Out to Castle driving. Finds Bryant corner. He drives the baseline. Goes strong! And a highlight two-hand throwdown for the rookie from Arizona.
4: I love the adjustment. He airballs at three. Two-hand tomahawk the next time.
0: Number three.
1: At the Women's College World Series, Brooke Wells slugs a go-ahead homer to propel top-ranked Alabama to victory. A game heard and seen on ESPN.
5: Lean on her curveball that she got her out on.
2: Blasted to right center by Wells. And gone! Brooke Wells is alive and well. Number 24 for the first-year Crimson Tide slugger.
0: Number two.
1: An extra inning affair in Oklahoma City ends as Nebraska walks it off on a two-run blast. The game on ESPN.
2: No hits. 0-for-9 for Nebraska. Big pitch time and again for the Razorbacks. In the center by Kuzak. Johnson going back. It's gone. It's over. It's Ava.
0: Number one.
1: And finally in Boston, Braves star Ronald Acuna Jr. silences a Fenway faithful in grand fashion. A game heard on 680 The Fan.
6: A 1-0 pitch. He squares it up and drives it. A big boot to left field. It's a grand slam. For the Braves, and they tack on four and lead 7-2 in the sixth. Braves fans down the third baseline going wild here at Fenway.
1: All right, what a Thursday night it was. And in fact, the biggest game on a Thursday night had to do with the NBA and the Western Conference Finals going down in Texas. The Spurs and the Thunder, well, they are heading to a pivotal Western Conference Game 7 on Saturday night. The Spurs win Game 6, 118-91. Shai Gilgeous-Alexander held to just 15 points. Let's talk about Shai. Chris Canty, one-third of ESPN Radio's Unsportsmanlike, says SGA's accolades may soon match all-time greats. However, the eye test does not.
7: I will be the first to admit that SGA's name belongs in those conversations if his team finishes the drill this year. It is unquestionable, but his place when it comes to the all-time greats is going to be up for debate. And when we start talking about greatness, we are delineating between the smallest of margins. And when it comes to that, the eye test is always going to factor in, and I think the eye test is what tells us that SGA isn't on par with the likes of Michael Jordan or Bill Russell or Kareem or Magic or Braun or Duncan or Bird or Curry or Chamberlain.
1: How about a rebuttal? First take, Stephen A. Smith had some thoughts on Canty's opinion of SGA.
8: This notion, I understand that SGA draws fouls. I understand that frustrates people. But I've also seen this brother look at

0: Ladies and gentlemen, Shai Gilgeous-Alexander just finished his fourth consecutive year averaging over 30. Over 30. Became the first NBA player to average 30 points in at least four consecutive seasons since Michael Jordan did it seven straight times in the late 80s into the early 90s. That's who SGA is.
1: Also special is Victor Wembanyama, and they will match up against each other coming up Saturday night in Game 7, a game you can hear on ESPN Radio. Turning the page now, what's next for LeBron and the Lakers? Here's ESPN NBA insider Brian Windhorst on the Hoop Collective podcast.
2: From what I am told, the LeBron side is waiting for the Lakers to come to LeBron. They're not going to go to the Lakers and say, we would like, just like last year, they did not go to the Lakers and say, we would like a contract extension, please. The LeBron side, from what I am told, is would like the Lakers to come and say, LeBron, here is our plan for you. Or here's what we were offering. And if they're offering less than the max, here's why. Because we're going to use this cap space to sign these players. And this is where you slot in.
1: ESPN Radio host David Dennis Jr. has thoughts on why LeBron might have a tough time negotiating with the Lakers.
3: This is the first time he does not have the leverage to do so. And that is what creates, that is what we've been leaning towards this happening in the offseason. This is what creates so much of the intrigue with LeBron and the Lakers, because for the first time in his career, this is not his team. He is not the best player on the team. He's arguably the third best player and third most important player on a team. So you're trying to make demands. You want them to come to you. You want to do all this stuff. They're going to come to the table. I'm not sure if they'll eventually agree on things, but this is LeBron James setting the table for what he wants his offseason to look like.
1: So we wait to find out what happens between LeBron and the Lakers. Speaking of waiting, the New York Knicks are still waiting to find out who they will play on Wednesday night in Game 1 of the NBA Finals, their first trip there in 27 years, in fact. And ESPN Radio host Mark Zeno says the Knicks' season is a success only if they win the NBA championship.
4: The basement for the Knicks this year was always the NBA Finals. That was always it. It was the reason they fired Tom Thibodeau. Mm-hmm. So the basement was getting to this point. However, we are asking that question under the umbrella of the most historic 11-game run in NBA postseason history. Mm-hmm. And I will say this unequivocally, and I will speak on behalf of every single Knick fan out there, Spike Lee, Ben Stiller, everybody down in the front row, period. I will say this unequivocally for all of them. If you lose the NBA Finals, no one will give a rip about what you just did in the last 11 games. No one cares. None of us will care. Nobody will go,
5: we gave it a good try. It's still a success.
4: No. That no Knick fan is saying, no Knick fan worth their salt is saying that. If you go on the most historic 11-game run in postseason history and then flop, you'll be remembered for the flop, not for the run.
1: Again, Game 1, the NBA Finals, coming up on Wednesday night. How about this comp? ESPN senior NFL insider Adam Schefter, you've heard of him on his own podcast, dropped an NBA to NFL analogy comparing Jalen Brunson to Drew Brees.
6: The one that's most closest to Jalen Brunson leaving Dallas, going to the Knicks, and turning around. Drew Brees leaving the Chargers, going to New Orleans, and turning around that city. Now, Drew Brees, people will remember, wanted to sign with Miami. Nick Saban, the Dolphins coach at the time, wanted to sign Drew Brees. And that leads to that whole question, which we could debate. If Drew Brees had gone to Miami over New Orleans, I maintain Nick Saban might still be coaching in the NFL. He would have been there for Drew Brees' career. He would have won a Super Bowl in Miami. He would have been declared a hero. Alabama wouldn't have had the coach it did. That's a whole other question. But Drew Brees, the Saints were a laughingstock. Nobody wanted to go there at that time. And between Drew Brees and Sean Payton, they went in there and they turned it around. And the Chargers, they liked Drew Brees. They liked him, but they had Phillip Rivers. And I think it's the Mavericks. They liked Jalen Brunson, but they had Luka Doncic. So they let him go.
1: Interesting how one of the reasons why we're probably still talking about Drew Brees is because he won that Super Bowl. Let's not forget they also went for that onsides kick in that Super Bowl game as well. Now that was gutsy. Coming up next, more on an epic Game 6 in the NBA. That's coming up. 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
9: 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The Spurs look to keep their season alive in Game 6 against the Thunder.
22: 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Yes! 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
25: 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He
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1: 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We've got collective bargaining talk and anti-tanking conversations to get to. But first, well, let's begin with the good stuff. And that's an enormous playoff game in Texas. Game 6 of the Western Conference Finals. Now, the San Antonio Spurs facing elimination, but also just one win away from forcing a Game 7. SGA and the Oklahoma City Thunder, well, they lead the series 3-2. San Antonio could certainly use more from Victor Wembanyama, who in Game 5 shot just 27% from the floor, his worst shooting performance in 15 career playoff games. To the highlights we go. Early on, you knew this was going to be a different kind of night for Wemby.
2: Tries to go left, now goes right. Contested jumper's good, and the two-time reigning MVP's got 8.
3: Really good defense by Carter Bryant. Really good offense by SGA.
2: Down floor, Wemby's triple's good again. 20-point first half, matching his output for the entirety of Game 6.
1: Mark Kester, sure, this one you heard right here on ESPN Radio. Third quarter now, how about the game off the bench for the Spurs' Dylan Harper?
2: Down floor with Wemby on the bench. Harper looking, three-point line, keeps it, steps back, deep two. Yes! Dylan Harper with 14.
3: Jay Will just gave him too much room. He gave him like 4 feet, basically begging him to shoot the ball.
1: Harper finished with 18 points again off the bench, and it was a dominant third quarter for San Antonio.
2: Holmgren takes the long court pass shot, rejected by Wembanyama. Isaiah Joe came up with the loose ball but couldn't hit it at the horn. And the San Antonio Spurs used a 20-0 run in the third quarter, and they'll take a 26-point lead to the fourth.
1: Wemby finished with 28 points, 10 boards, and this series isn't over.
2: And it's another first for the young San Antonio Spurs, their first elimination game victory, down to their last loss. Wemby with 28 points, 10 rebounds, and 3 blocks, and there will be a Game 7 Saturday night in Oklahoma City. Final score of Game 6, Spurs 118 and the Thunder 91.
1: Again, on the losing side, Shai Gilgeous-Alexander was limited to a team-high 15 points on just 6-for-18 shooting. However, 17 points, 9 assists for Stephon Castle and the San Antonio Spurs. He joined ESPN Radio's George Sindano after the win.
4: Stephon, you guys had some fiery huddles in a loss in Game 6. You guys talked things out. Tough loss. You come back tonight. You even up the series. What was different?
5: I think our just mentality coming into the game. None of us wanted our season to end tonight. And we wanted to give ourselves a chance to win the Western Conference Finals. I mean, it's something we talked about leading up to this point, really all season. So just focusing on being us and playing confident.
4: It felt like the energy right away was in your favor. You guys were hitting a ton of threes. What were those looks like? How did you generate those looks?
5: I think it started with one. He came out aggressive from the jump. He kind of set the tone for us on both ends. And I think we just followed suit.
4: Shai Gilgeous-Alexander, another game where you've held him under 40%. How have you guys been able to been so successful on defense on him?
5: I think it's a team job. I mean, I might get a lot of credit for it because that's my primary matchup, but it's a team job. And I think my teammates been doing a great job of helping me, and my coach has been doing a great job in coaching me and putting me in the best positions to just make it tough for him.
4: The San Antonio Spurs have never played in a Game 7 in the Western Conference Finals. You have a shot to get to the NBA Finals. What are the next 48 hours like for you guys?
5: Just a lot of recovery. Watch some film, see what we did well this game, see what we did bad, and come out Game 7 and just be us.
1: So great defensive night for Stephon Castle. How about let's hear from Victor Wembanyama speaking with the media after the win on his team meeting the moment.
6: Vic, what'd you think about the way you guys met the moment in tonight's do-or-die ball game?
7: I think we were consistent and we did what we needed to do. Trusted the game, trusted the basketball gods.
1: More from Wemby on what playing desperate looks like to him.
7: Feels like it erases kind of all the little mistakes that we do that are human nature, whether it's in the regular season or previous games. We just got to fight that all the time. And when your back's against the wall, it feels like it's the best opportunity to do that.
1: As mentioned, SGA held to just 15 points. He was asked if the Spurs are the toughest challenge the Thunder has faced as a group.
8: I don't know. They're up there for sure. Indiana and Denver were pretty tough. Taking us to game seven, probably the common denominator with those groups. But yeah, they're a very tough team, really good team, especially this late in the season, you're going to play teams of this caliber. It's no surprise. And yeah, when you're on a playoff run, you run into teams that are very good, especially when you get this late. And however many games it takes,
1: Thunder head coach Mark Daigneault says it's hard to win a playoff game against a great team when on the road.
9: It's hard to win a playoff game, period, against anybody. It's hard to win a playoff game against a great team. It's hard to win a playoff game against a great team on the road. It's hard to win, you know, really any game six in that situation. So I don't know that it was necessarily anything, you know, we did wrong. I thought we were ready to play. I felt confident going into the game. And I felt confident, like I said, at halftime. You know, like it had the makings of a road win if we could be the team that threw the punch in the third. And they were the team that did that, which is why they won the game.
1: Thunder Spurs game seven on Saturday night in Oklahoma City.
10: For the first time since 1999, the Knicks are in the NBA Finals.
11: I feel like the word hope has been gone from the New York Knicks name for a long time.
12: Giving Jalen Brunson a $100 million deal, things started to flip from there.
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1: Those highlights courtesy of ESPN Radio. The Knicks continue to wait to find out who their opponent will be. They did speak to the media on Thursday. Here's Jalen Brunson on controlling your attitude and staying focused heading into the finals.
16: One thing you always talked about, you know, controlling your attitude. I don't really say that as much as I used to, but I think my kind of twist on it is being able to control what you can control. Controlling your attitude, controlling your effort, controlling everything. Those are the things that you can control. He said every day. That's how we ended huddles. That's how we started games, practices. It's kind of what his motto was. And once we believed in it, and everything became easier. When there's negative things being said about you, it's important to ignore them. When there are positive things about you, you know, it's easy to be able to read them, be like, feel good. But you can't do one and not the other. And so just block it out as best you can.
1: Brunson was referencing Jay Wright when discussing controlling your attitude. Now, Knicks head coach Mike Brown on holding on to their momentum despite a long layoff until game one.
17: It's hard to manufacture the competitive environment that you're going to be in game one. And so to continue to just find different ways to keep that competitive spirit or to keep that edge as high as you can. As a group, the last time we went through this, you know, we started off a little slow, and you know, we can't afford to do that again.
1: Mike Brown was asked who he'd rather face of the two remaining teams.
17: No, it doesn't. You know, if we expect to be who we think we are, then, you know, at the end of the day, it doesn't matter. If we played San Antonio, it'd save me some money because my family lives in San Antonio. I'll have to buy airline tickets. So, but at the end of the day, both teams are great, and both teams will be a challenge for us.
1: Whoever it's going to be, game one of the NBA Finals will be on Wednesday night. Let's talk about the Knicks contending for that title. 880 ESPN New York's Peter Rosenberg on ESPN Radio's Own Sportsmanlike says the Knicks title would rank very highly among New York championships.
18: You can see when, like, the mayor of New York is outside screaming, like, he's not putting it on for politics. He's a kid who grew up in Queens. And if you grew up in New York, like, you love the Knicks. So to answer it, I think you have to start talking about the 86 Giants. I think you have to talk about, like, the very beginning of the core four run for the Yankees, the 86 Mets. That's the kind of air that they would be in. I've been here now almost 20 years, and I have never seen the city this on tilt. Like, with respect to the Rex Ryan, Mark Sanchez Jets and the 09 Yankees, it has not felt like this.
1: By the way, one note on the Knicks, center Mitchell Robinson has suffered a broken right pinky finger. There is no timetable for his return. Let's stick with the NBA. A new anti-tanking policy has been made official. Here's the latest from ESPN senior NBA insider Shams Charania.
19: The NBA's owners voted and passed new anti-tanking draft lottery reforms. The draft lottery, starting in 2027 through at least 2029, will expand from 14 teams to 16 teams. It will flatten odds, but most importantly, it will create a new relegation zone where, in an unprecedented move in American pro sports, the bottom three teams will be penalized and lose lottery balls for the number one overall draft pick. And so the NBA, in doing this, is trying to create a new system to incentivize winning. Overall, this is a radical response from the NBA to radical behavior to try to curb tanking moving forward. It'll give Adam Silver a ton of different disciplinary actions, $10 million in fine. He can forfeit draft picks, change draft odds moving forward. But the relegation zone is where everyone is going to try to stay out of, because now, moving forward, the worst teams will lose draft lottery ball odds.
1: More from Shams on why the Grizzlies were the only team in the NBA that voted against.
19: My understanding is this vote passed 29-1. The Memphis Grizzlies were the lone team to vote against this. And that's because sources told me the Grizzlies voted no because they are now going to be barred from picking top five next year in 2027, because the reality is the Jazz tanked so well the last couple of years because they have now gotten back-to-back years of top five picks, and that will be three straight, which will disallow them from doing it.
1: Again, the anti-tanking policy will go into effect for the 2027 NBA draft. This is SportsCenter All Night on ESPN Radio. Judson Richards along with you. Before we get to the highlights on the diamond, let's talk collective bargaining agreement. The MLBPA and MLB owners have made their first proposals in what's expected to be a prolonged labor negotiation. ESPN senior MLB insider Jeff Passan joined SportsCenter. The two sides couldn't be farther apart.
14: Major League Baseball has proposed a salary cap, which was expected from everyone. The details of that have not come out quite yet, but what we do know after yesterday's proposal from the MLBPA, the sides could not be any farther apart, not just in terms of what they are proposing, but in terms of just the straight philosophy of how they think baseball should be run. Major League Baseball's economic system has been the same since the MLBPA started back in the late 1960s. MLB is proposing a wholesale change to that. And the last time MLB proposed a salary cap was 1994, and the World Series wound up getting canceled that year because of a player strike. This time, the expectation, if they can't come to an agreement by December 1st, is that the league will lock out the players. And just how protracted this becomes is a question we won't know for months, but will be on the minds of everyone who's a baseball fan.
1: I guess the moral of the story is, as of now, let's enjoy it while we've got it. So let's get to the games. Let's begin here. Division leading Atlanta Braves in Boston to face the division worst Boston Red Sox. Top of the sixth, Ducks on the pond for Ronald Acuna Jr.
20: The 1-0 pitch. He squares it up and drives it. A big boob to left field. It's a grand slam. A monster mash for Ronald Acuna. A gigantic base hit for the Braves. And they tack on four and lead 7-2 in the sixth. Braves fans down the third baseline going wild here at Fenway.
1: The call on 680 The Fan. Acuna Jr. hit his fourth career grand slam. Chris Sale struck out 8 in 5 innings against his former team. Braves take down the Red Sox to the final of 10-2. Pirates' Paul Skeens, their ace, battling the Cubs in Pittsburgh. The Cubs just snapped their 10-game losing skid yesterday. Could they win 2 in a row? Top of the fifth, Skeens is in control.
20: 2-2, swing and a miss, he struck him out. Down and away, changeup, 10 strikeouts for Skeens, and he'll walk off the mound with a wry smile. He's in control tonight.
1: The call on Sports Radio 93.7, The Fan. He was in control. However, Skeens went 5 1/3, allowing just one earn, but ultimately would take the loss, his third loss in a row. Why? Here's Ian Happ in the eighth.
20: Deep drive to right off the bat of Ian Happ. It's got a chance. Gone. Ian Happ with a line drive home run to the seats in right, out toward right center. And that's a big one. The Cubs lead 5-2.
1: The call from Hall of Famer Pat Hughes on the Cubs radio network. The Cubs perhaps starting a new streak. They win with the final of 7-2. How about the Southsiders? The White Sox hosting the Twins at the Red Sox, getting another great outing by Davis Martin. Now in the third inning, the White Sox, when they break this one open.
0: And the 0-1 is sliced into the corner and right. It might score three. Montgomery's in. Mydroth scores. Here comes Peters. It's 5-0. Randall Gritchick with a bases-clearing double.
1: The call on ESPN 1000. Davis Martin has won his last six decisions, and the White Sox have won 12 of their last 18 games. They win this one 6-2. Coming up next, a number one in the world, Wilts. That's coming up. This is SportsCenter All Night on ESPN Radio.
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1: 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But this is SportsCenter All Night on ESPN Radio. How about a little bit of tennis talk? The number one player in the world, Jannik Sinner, is out of the French Open in the second round, losing to the 56th ranked opponent, Juan Manuel Cirundolo. Sinner blew a big opportunity, being up 5-1 in the third set.
2: Struggled, starting to feel very dizzy, very low of energy, and tried to serve it out, but didn't have a lot of energy. Fourth set, I let it go a little bit, trying to have a bit more energy in the fifth. Very important game, the first one, couldn't hold, and then it went all a bit downwards, but woke up this morning, didn't feel very well, and tried to keep the points very short. Also in the beginning, I was hitting very clean, very good, and then I just kind of hit the wall, and that's it.
1: Sinner was on a 30-match winning streak stretching back to February. Judson Richards along with you. This is SportsCenter All Night. Let's go to Oklahoma City now. The Women's College World Series that is taking place. About some highlights, top-ranked Alabama taking on number 8 UCLA. We're tied at 3 in the 6th inning. Crimson Tide at the plate.
3: Lean on her curveball that she got her out on.
4: Blasted to right center by Wells. And gone! Brooke Wells is alive and well. Number 24 for the first-year Crimson Tide slugger.
1: The call on ESPN. Alabama moves on with a final of 6-3. Number 4, Nebraska taking on number 5, Arkansas. We got drama in the 10th inning. Huskers at the plate.
4: No hits. 0-9 for Nebraska. Big pitch time and again for the Razorbacks. In the center by Kuzak. Johnson going back. It's gone. It's over. It's Ava.
1: The call on ESPN, Nebraska is moving on there. How about number 2, Texas battling 6th-ranked Tennessee. Volunteers break a scoreless tie in the second.
5: With a couple on base. First pitch swinging. Deep fly ball. Way back in center, and it's gone. Elsa Morrison with her 7th home run of the year. And it's a 3-run shot to give the Lady Vols the lead.
1: Heard and seen on ESPN. Vols double up on Texas with a final of 6-3. All right, number 11, Texas Tech going up against unranked Mississippi State. Red Raiders up big in the 5th.
5: Rattles that one off the first baseman Richardson and out into right, and that'll score another run. And Terry will try and end it right here, and she slides in safely at home to score the 8th run of the game for the Red Raiders.
1: Yeah, and that would do it. The call on ESPN, Texas Tech wins in 5 with that final of 8-0. This is SportsCenter All Night on ESPN Radio. How about we turn our attention to a little bit of the NFL? Rams quarterback Matthew Stafford, coming off of an MVP season, joined the Pat McAfee Show and discussed that first rounder that's being added to the quarterback room in Ty Simpson.
6: I mean, I'm in there with him, in the meeting room on the practice field, trying to share as much knowledge as I can. Listen, I was a big fan of Ty when he was playing at Alabama. I sent him a text after, he got drafted and said, really enjoyed watching you play. Just you were in the wrong jersey. You weren't a dog. So, but I did enjoy watching him play. He's a talented kid. I'm going to do everything I can to get this team ready to play, to win. But at the same time, share some of the knowledge that I've gained throughout my career, because I wouldn't be in the seat that I am right now if I didn't have people that were helping me out along the way, too. So I'm happy to do that. But he has been a sponge, man. He's looking to get better and really, that's everybody on our team, all the young guys that we picked.
1: That was handled well by Matthew Stafford. A lot of people around the NFL surprised to see them take a first-round pick for a quarterback with a team that was in the NFC Championship game last year that, of course, lost to the Seattle Seahawks that went on to win the Super Bowl. Speaking of quarterbacks, Aaron Rodgers is back with the Steelers. ESPN NFL senior writer Bill Barnwell in his podcast says it's preposterous to assume Rodgers will become great again.
7: You mentioned how he has not been good for nearly a half decade. He has a torn Achilles over that stretch. He is now entering his age 43 season. So the chances that he's going to get dramatically better seem particularly unlikely. But the part that really makes my brain hurt, or makes me think I'm crazy, is this idea that, oh, well, now he's got Mike McCarthy back in the fold.
8: Right.
7: Were we not sitting here like 7 years ago saying Mike McCarthy's holding Aaron Rodgers back and an old offense doesn't work? Did Aaron Rodgers not win MVP in back-to-back seasons in his late 30s after Mike McCarthy right. left Green Bay? Like, I understand this is a guy who Aaron Rodgers knows and is familiar with. Why do we think Mike McCarthy is going to make Aaron Rodgers significantly better?
1: As stated, Rodgers will be 43 in December. Coming up next, could San Antonio spur their way to a Game 7? That's next.
9: Coming up on the Friday edition of Unsportsmanlike with Chris Canty, Michelle Spellman, and me, Evan Cohen, the San Antonio Spurs stave off elimination by winning Game 6 at home. But will they have enough to win Game 7 on the road in OKC? It's Unsportsmanlike, 6 a.m. Eastern, right here on ESPN Radio, ESPN 2, and ESPN U.
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1: Major League Baseball has proposed its first salary cap since 1994. In basketball, the NBA's Board of Governors voted to change the league's draft lottery format beginning with the 2027 NBA draft. Knicks center Mitchell Robinson has a broken pinky finger. There's no timetable for his return as the Knicks get set for their NBA Finals appearance beginning on Wednesday. And in the Western Conference Finals, Game 6, the Spurs left no doubt that they would be forcing a Game 7.
2: And it's another first for the young San Antonio Spurs, their first elimination game victory, down to their last loss. Wemby with 28 points, 10 rebounds, and 3 blocks, and there will be a Game 7 Saturday night in Oklahoma City. Final score of Game 6, Spurs 118 and the Thunder 91.
1: That was a game heard right here on ESPN Radio. In fact, more from Mark Kestershire in just a moment. And as he mentioned, Wembanyama, 28 points, 10 rebounds, 3 boards, 3 blocks, that is. A nice bounce back from a sluggish Game 5. Dylan Harper, 18 points off the bench. Stephon Castle added 17, all part of a dominant Game 6 Spurs victory. So Game 7 coming our way on Saturday night. Spurs head coach Mitch Johnson on how he'll prepare for that pivotal game.
3: Like we have all year. I know there'll be a lot of added attention, a lot of eyes watching. It'll be a hostile environment, but we've been saying this for a long time. We've had a lot of firsts. This one will be a little bit more important or higher stakes than all the others. That's the goal, is you keep playing and the season gets longer.
1: Spurs guard Stephon Castle on the first thing that comes to mind about Game 7.
4: Win or go home. I think nothing else matters for the next 48 hours for us. So, you know, get all the recovery, watch all the film you need to watch to have our minds and bodies ready for, you know, that 48 minutes.
1: Thunder Shai Gilgeous-Alexander held to just 15 points. Ask how he can get back to his norm in Game 7.
5: A lot of the shots that I'm shooting, I've shot plenty of times before and they feel good. They're just not going in. But yeah, it's too late to abandon my work and abandon my game and who I am. This late in the season, I got to trust it and live or die by it.
1: With more on the Spurs' dominant win, let's send it back to our crew at the call, Mark Kestershire and PJ Carlissimo.
2: Judson, thank you very much. There will be a Game 7 in the Western Conference Finals. Don't look at the birth certificates. They're the young San Antonio Spurs, but they just avoided elimination. And PJ, it was Victor Wembanyama setting the tone in the first half. And in the third quarter, 20-0 was the run. They held the Thunder to 13 points. And on to Game 7 we go.
6: Well, they held the Oklahoma City Thunder to, was it 82?
2: Yes, in Game 4.
6: A few days ago. Now, tonight, they hold them to 91. It's the best offensive team in the league. Incredible defense. They got a lift from the bench tonight, Kesty. The bench, which has not been there for most of this series for San Antonio, outscored OKC 46-38. Victor Wembanyama was magnificent. 28 points, 10 boards. He's now tied with Karl Anthony Towns. Both of them have 8. Double-doubles in the playoffs, but he set the tone right from the beginning with the 3, with block shots. They lost, I don't know who the scorers were, they lost track of his shots.
2: He blocked three. Had 5 blocks.
6: He blocked 3 in the first quarter alone. He was magnificent. Dylan Harper off the bench really filled in. That's something that Mitch Johnson needed so much, and Dylan Harper delivered tonight. Steph Kessel did end up shooting 5-for-10 from the field. Early on, he was struggling, but what impressed me, 9 assists from him, 7 assists from De'Aaron Fox, 1 turnover between them. 16 assists, 1 turnover. They got the pace that San Antonio wanted. They want to play at a quicker pace. They shot the 3 very, very well. 15-for-41, 37%. They got to the free throw line, 21-for-25. But the defense, to me, was the story. And Victor Wembanyama shows why he is literally the most spectacular talent we've had come into this league in a long,

0: certainly wants to see. Hopefully he comes out of it well, and hopefully he plays more like that next game. To me, the most encouraging thing for OKC, Chet Holmgren continues to play better. He also had a double-double, 10 points, 11 boards. He blocked a couple shots. He did not back down at all. He took it to Wemby a couple times. He blocked it. Two of them traded blocks on one possession following the other late in the game. So I think that's a really good sign for OKC. But, Kesty, I would be lying if I told you I have any idea what to expect in Game 7.
1: That was going to be my last question, is I know the answer already. What's going to happen? We don't know. So tune in and find out. What we do know, the Western Conference Finals goes to a seventh and decisive game for the first time in 8 years. San Antonio has evened things up at 3. 118-91 the final over the Oklahoma City Thunder. For PJ Carlesimo, I'm Mark Kestisher right here on your home for the NBA, ESPN Radio, and the ESPN app. Let's go back to Judson Richards in the studio.
2: Mark, PJ, thank you. We look forward to hearing your voices again. 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Game 7 on Saturday night. Well, the NBA's Board of Governors has passed new anti-tanking rules that include expanding the draft lottery from 14 to 16 teams, a relegation zone where the bottom three teams get penalized with lessened chances for the number one pick and flattened odds. Let's get some reaction to that. ESPN Radio's Harry Douglas, one half of Freddie and Harry, ponders if other leagues will adopt similar anti-tanking rules.
3: As this plays out for the next few years, if it becomes a success and a lot of people love it, not like it, love it, do other sports adopt this manner? And I get it, because like the dynamics of the draft is different from NBA and other sports, but is it something in the back of the mind of other commissioners to get teams to stop trying to lose purposely so they can have a high draft pick and get a franchise changer?
2: Now, his co-host, Freddie Coleman, considers if anti-tanking rules will put real pressure on front offices.
4: This is what teams get for openly saying, okay, Adam Silver, we're deliberately tanking. We're sitting guys on purpose. We're going to not play healthy players to increase our chance at better odds with the NBA draft coming up. What are you going to do about it? Well, they found out. They bleeped around and found out. Now the general managers, player personnel directors, are really going to have to do their jobs and not wait for a draft to do the jobs for them.
2: The vote was 29-1, by the way, out of 30 NBA teams, with only the Memphis Grizzlies voting against the measure. Judson Richards with you here. This is SportsCenter All Night on ESPN Radio. Why don't we go to some WNBA? The Dallas Wings hosting the Las Vegas Aces, fourth quarter. Big night for this wing.
5: Points. Just a beautiful touch. Bud has 22.
2: Bud would finish with 22. The call on Prime Video. The Wings beat the Aces 95-87 to improve to 5-3 on the year. Now, Aces head coach Becky Hammond took issue with the officiating after the game.
6: Asia Wilson shoots one free throw. Kennedy Carter, zero. Jackie Young, zero. I'm tired of that. I'm not saying they didn't earn their 22 down there, but when a Wakuwer shoots more free throws than Asia Wilson and Jackie Young and Kennedy Carter all combined, that's a problem. And we're not getting the same whistle. All right, give me my fine.
2: So that was Becky Hammond with a little bit of music underneath her as well. Why don't we go to the other WNBA game happening on a Thursday night? Golden State Valkyries hosting Caitlin Clark and the Indiana Fever. Tight game in the fourth, Golden State with the ball.
7: Here comes Gabby Williams leading the break over to Burton, who finishes it off once again. What a night! Burton's been the best! 23 points!
2: Another call on Prime Video. Valkyries hold on to win 90-88. Caitlin Clark, 16 points, just 3 of 12 shooting from the floor. Why don't we go back to Major League Baseball? Let's begin with Blue Jays and the Orioles in Baltimore. Top of the third inning, scoreless, no more.
8: And Jimenez gets underneath it, sends it on a pretty decent ride out to right field, and it's going to keep going up and over the wall. A solo shot for Andrés Giménez opens up the scoring. 1-0 Blue Jays.
2: They call in Sportsnet 590. The Fan. Jays slide by 2-1 to that one to pull within a game under 500. In Detroit now, how about the Angels and the Tigers? Tied at 1 in the fifth. Halos at the plate.
9: Here's the pitch on Neto. He hits that one sharply third base side, and that's a fair ball. It's out of the reach of Keith. It ricochets off the side wall. One

0: Vaughn will score. Angels have the lead and runners at second and third. The third straight hit here in the inning. That's a double for Neto.
1: They call on Angels Radio AM 830. Grayson Rodriguez pitched five strong innings. Angels beat the Tigers 7-1. Angels are kind of hot. They've won, that's their fifth victory in their last six games. As for the Astros and the Rangers, Houston wasted no time blasting off in the first.
2: First pitch here, and that's ripped pretty deep to left. Racing back is Osuna, looking up, and that ball is gone. A two-run home run for Isak Paredes, and the Astros lead it 3-0 on Paredes' sixth home run of the season.
1: We call on KBME 790 AM. Jeremy Pena and Isak Paredes homered in the first inning. Astros took down the Rangers with a final of 5-1. Now to the not-so-fun part. The MLBPA and MLB owners have made their first proposals in what's expected to be a prolonged labor negotiation regarding that collective bargaining agreement. ESPN MLB insider Buster Olney joined PTI with the latest.
3: Now, what we're hearing from Major League Baseball is we're hearing from our fans that we need more competitive balance. And let's face it, I think from the owner's side, you would love a system, and they propose a salary cap where there's more cost certainty. And my big question on the union side is, can the rank and file hold together? If you remember the last labor negotiation, the union leadership put a recommendation in front of the players to reject the owner's last offer, and the rank and file bulldozed that because they wanted to go back to work. Certainly the union is not as together as it was back in 94-95 when they went out on strike for the last third of the 1994 season, and the World Series was canceled.
1: Again, if the sides can't negotiate a new CBA before the current one expires on December 1st, owners are likely to lock out the players until a new deal is in place. Our top sound is next. 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
6: Action! 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
1: In Chicago, Randall Grichuk breaks the game open for the White Sox with a bases-clearing double. That game heard on ESPN 1000.
2: And the 0-1 is sliced into the corner and right. It might score three. Montgomery's in. Mydroth scores. Here comes Peters. It's 5-0. Randall Grichuk with a bases-clearing double.
0: Number four.
1: Spurs rookie Carter Bryant rocks the rim in San Antonio. A game heard on ESPN Radio.
3: Out to Castle driving. Finds Bryant corner. He drives the baseline. Goes scored! And a highlight two-hand throwdown for the rookie from Arizona.
4: I love the adjustment. He airballs a three. Two-hand tomahawk. The next time.
0: Number three.
1: At the Women's College World Series, Brooke Wells slugs a go-ahead homer to propel top-ranked Alabama to victory. A game heard and seen on ESPN.
5: Lean on her curveball that she got her out on.
2: Blasted to right center by Wells. And gone! Brooke Wells is alive and well. Number 24 for the first-year Crimson Tide slugger.
0: Number two.
1: An extra inning affair in Oklahoma City ends as Nebraska walks it off on a two-run blast. The game on ESPN.
2: No hits. 0-for-9 for Nebraska. Big pitch time and again for the Razorbacks. In the center by Kuzak. Johnson going back. It's gone. It's over. It's Ava.
0: Number one.
1: And finally in Boston, Braves star Ronald Acuna Jr. silences a Fenway faithful in grand fashion. A game heard on 680 The Fan.
6: A 1-0 pitch. He squares it up and drives it. A big boom to left field. It's a grand slam. For the Braves, and they tack on four and lead 7-2 in the sixth. Braves fans down the third baseline going wild here at Fenway.
1: All right, what a Thursday night it was. And in fact, the biggest game on a Thursday night had to do with the NBA and the Western Conference Finals going down in Texas. The Spurs and the Thunder, well, they are heading to a pivotal Western Conference Game 7 on Saturday night. The Spurs win Game 6, 118-91. Shai Gilgeous-Alexander held to just 15 points. Let's talk about Shai. Chris Canty, one-third of ESPN Radio's Unsportsmanlike, says SGA's accolades may soon match all-time greats. However, the eye test does not.
7: I will be the first to admit that SGA's name belongs in those conversations if his team finishes the drill this year. It is unquestionable, but his place when it comes to the all-time greats is going to be up for debate. And when we start talking about greatness, we are delineating between the smallest of margins. And when it comes to that, the eye test is always going to factor in, and I think the eye test is what tells us that SGA isn't on par with the likes of Michael Jordan or Bill Russell or Kareem or Magic or Braun or Duncan or Bird or Curry or Chamberlain.
1: How about a rebuttal? First Take, Stephen A. Smith had some thoughts on Canty's opinion of SGA.
8: This notion, I understand that SGA draws fouls. I understand that frustrates people. But I've also seen this brother look at

0: Heather is special. Ladies and gentlemen, Shai Gilgeous-Alexander just finished his fourth consecutive year averaging over 30. Over 30. Became the first NBA player to average 30 points in at least four consecutive seasons since Michael Jordan did it seven straight times in the late 80s into the early 90s. That's who SGA is.
1: Also special is Victor Wembanyama, and they will match up against each other coming up Saturday night in Game 7, a game you can hear on ESPN Radio. Turning the page now, what's next for LeBron and the Lakers? Here's ESPN NBA insider Brian Windhorst on the Hoop Collective podcast.
2: From what I am told, the LeBron side is waiting for the Lakers to come to LeBron. They're not going to go to the Lakers and say, we would like, just like last year, they did not go to the Lakers and say, we would like a contract extension, please. The LeBron side, from what I am told, is would like the Lakers to come and say, LeBron, you know, here is our plan for you. Or here's what we were offering. And if they're offering less than the max, here's why. Because we're going to use this cap space to sign these players. And this is where you slot in.
1: ESPN Radio host David Dennis Jr. has thoughts on why LeBron might have a tough time negotiating with the Lakers.
3: This is the first time he does not have the leverage to do so. And that is what creates, that is what we've been leaning towards this happening in the offseason. This is what creates so much of the intrigue with LeBron and the Lakers, because for the first time in his career, this is not his team. He is not the best player on the team. He's arguably the third best player and third most important player on a team. So you're trying to make demands. You want them to come to you. You want to do all this stuff. They're going to come to the table. I'm not sure if they'll eventually agree on things, but this is LeBron James setting the table for what he wants his offseason to look like.
1: So we wait to find out what happens between LeBron and the Lakers. Speaking of waiting, the New York Knicks are still waiting to find out who they will play on Wednesday night in Game 1 of the NBA Finals, their first trip there in 27 years, in fact. And ESPN Radio host Mark Zeno says the Knicks season is a success only if they win the NBA championship.
4: The basement for the Knicks this year was always the NBA Finals. That was always it. It was the reason they fired Tom Thibodeau. Mm-hmm. So the basement was getting to this point. However, we are asking that question under the umbrella of the most historic 11-game run in NBA postseason history. Mm-hmm. And I will say this unequivocally, and I will speak on behalf of every single Knicks fan out there, Spike Lee, Ben Stiller, everybody down in the front row, period. I will say this unequivocally for all of them. If you lose the NBA Finals, no one will give a rip about what you just did in the last 11 games. No one cares. None of us will care. Nobody will go,
5: we gave it a good try. It's still a success.
4: No. That no Knicks fan is saying, no Knicks fan worth their salt is saying that. If you go on the most historic 11-game run in postseason history and then flop, you'll be remembered for the flop, not for the run.
1: Again, Game 1, the NBA Finals, coming up on Wednesday night. How about this comp? ESPN senior NFL insider Adam Schefter, you've heard of him on his own podcast, dropped an NBA to NFL analogy, comparing Jalen Brunson to Drew Brees.
6: The one that's most closest to Jalen Brunson leaving Dallas, going to the Knicks, and turning around. Drew Brees leaving the Chargers, going to New Orleans, and turning around that city. Now, Drew Brees, people will remember, wanted to sign with Miami. Nick Saban, the Dolphins coach at the time, wanted to sign Drew Brees. And that leads to that whole question, which we could debate. If Drew Brees had gone to Miami over New Orleans, I maintain Nick Saban might still be coaching in the NFL. He would have been there for Drew Brees' career. He would have won a Super Bowl in Miami. He would have been declared a hero. Alabama wouldn't have had the coach it did. That's a whole other question. But Drew Brees, the Saints were a laughingstock. Nobody wanted to go there at that time. And between Drew Brees and Sean Payton, they went in there and they turned it around. And the Chargers, they liked Drew Brees. They liked him, but they had Phillip Rivers. And I think it's the Mavericks. They liked Jalen Brunson, but they had Luka Doncic. So they let him go.
1: Interesting how one of the reasons why we're probably still talking about Drew Brees is because he won that Super Bowl. Let's not forget they also went for that onside kick in that Super Bowl game as well. Now, that was gutsy. Coming up next, more on an epic Game 6 in the NBA. That's coming up. 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
21: 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The Spurs look to keep their season alive in Game 6 against the Thunder.
22: 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Yes! Third three-pointer of quarter one for Victor Wembanyama.
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1: 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We've got collective bargaining talk and anti-tanking conversations to get to. But first, well, let's begin with the good stuff. And that's an enormous playoff game in Texas. Game 6 of the Western Conference Finals. Now, the San Antonio Spurs facing elimination, but also just one win away from forcing a Game 7. SGA and the Oklahoma City Thunder, well, they lead the series 3-2. San Antonio could certainly use more from Victor Wembanyama, who in Game 5 shot just 27% from the floor, his worst shooting performance in 15 career playoff games. To the highlights we go. Early on, you knew this was going to be a different kind of night for Wemby.
0: Tries to go left, now goes right. Contested jumper's good, and the two-time reigning MVP's got 8.
2: Really good defense by Carter Bryant. Really good offense by SGA.
0: Down floor, Wemby's triple's good again. 20-point first half, matching his output for the entirety of Game 6.
1: Mark Castashere, this one you heard right here on ESPN Radio. Third quarter now. How about the game off the bench for the Spurs' Dylan Harper?
0: Down floor with Wemby on the bench. Harper looking, three-point line, keeps it, steps back, deep two. Yes! Dylan Harper with 14.
2: Jay Will just gave him too much room. He gave him like 4 feet, basically begging him to shoot the ball.
1: Harper finished with 18 points again off the bench, and it was a dominant third quarter for San Antonio.
0: Holmgren takes the long court pass shot, rejected by Wembanyama. Isaiah Joe came up with the loose ball but couldn't hit it at the horn. And the San Antonio Spurs used a 20-0 run in the third quarter, and they'll take a 26-point lead to the fourth.
1: Wemby finished with 28 points, 10 boards, and this series isn't over.
0: And it's another first for the young San Antonio Spurs, their first elimination game victory, down to their last loss. Wemby with 28 points, 10 rebounds, and 3 blocks, and there will be a Game 7 Saturday night in Oklahoma City. Final score of Game 6, Spurs 118 and the Thunder 91.
1: Again, on the losing side, Shai Gilgeous-Alexander was limited to a team-high 15 points on just 6-for-18 shooting. However, 17 points, 9 assists for Stephon Castle and the San Antonio Spurs. He joined ESPN Radio's George Sindano after the win.
3: Stephon, you guys had some fiery huddles in a loss in Game 6. You guys talked things out. Tough loss. You come back tonight. You even up the series. What was different?
4: I think our just mentality coming into the game. None of us wanted our season to end tonight. And we wanted to give ourselves a chance to win the Western Conference Finals. I mean, it's something we talked about leading up to this point, really all season. So just focusing on being us and playing confident.
3: It felt like the energy right away was in your favor. You guys were hitting a ton of threes. What were those looks like? How did you generate those looks?
4: I think it started with one. He came out aggressive from the jump. He kind of set the tone for us on both ends. And I think we just followed suit.
3: Shai Gilgeous-Alexander, another game where you've held him under 40%. How have you guys been able to been so successful on defense on him?
4: I think it's a team job. I mean, I might get a lot of credit for it because that's my primary matchup, but it's a team job. And I think my teammates been doing a great job of helping me, and my coach has been doing a great job in coaching me and putting me in the best positions to just make it tough for him.
3: The San Antonio Spurs have never played in a Game 7 in the Western Conference Finals. You have a shot to get to the NBA Finals. What are the next 48 hours like for you guys?
4: Just a lot of recovery. Watch some film, see what we did well this game, see what we did bad, and come out Game 7 and just be us.
1: So great defensive night for Stephon Castle. How about let's hear from Victor Wembanyama speaking with the media after the win on his team meeting the moment.
5: Vic, what'd you think about the way you guys met the moment in tonight's do-or-die ball game?
6: I think we were consistent and we did what we needed to do. Trusted the game, trusted the basketball gods.
1: More from Wemby on what playing desperate looks like to him.
6: Feels like it erases kind of all the little mistakes that we do that are human nature, whether it's in the regular season or previous games. We just got to fight that all the time. And when your back's against the wall, it feels like it's the best opportunity to do that.
1: As mentioned, SGA held to just 15 points. He was asked if the Spurs are the toughest challenge the Thunder has faced as a group.
7: I don't know. They're up there for sure. Indiana and Denver were pretty tough. Taking us to game seven, probably the common denominator with those groups. But yeah, they're a very tough team, really good team, especially this late in the season, you're going to play teams of this caliber. It's no surprise. And yeah, when you're on a playoff run, you run into teams that are very good, especially when you get this late. And however many games it takes,
1: Thunder head coach Mark Daigneault says it's hard to win a playoff game against a great team when on the road.
8: It's hard to win a playoff game, period, against anybody. It's hard to win a playoff game against a great team. It's hard to win a playoff game against a great team on the road. It's hard to win, you know, really any game six in that situation. So I don't know that it was necessarily anything, you know, we did wrong. I thought we were ready to play. I felt confident going into the game. And I felt confident, like I said, at halftime. You know, like it had the makings of a road win if we could be the team that threw the punch in the third. And they were the team that did that, which is why they won the game.
1: Thunder Spurs game seven on Saturday night in Oklahoma City.
9: For the first time since 1999, the Knicks are in the NBA Finals.
10: I feel like the word hope has been gone from the New York Knicks name for a long time.
11: Giving Jalen Brunson a $100 million deal, things started to flip from there.
9: Pull up three, Brunson from the right wing is good.
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1: Those highlights courtesy of ESPN Radio. The Knicks continue to wait to find out who their opponent will be. They did speak to the media on Thursday. Here's Jalen Brunson on controlling your attitude and staying focused heading into the finals.
26: One thing you always talked about, you know, controlling your attitude. I don't really say that as much as I used to, but I think my kind of twist on it is being able to control what you can control. Controlling your attitude, controlling your effort, controlling everything. Those are the things that you can control. He said every day. That's how we ended huddles. That's how we started games, practices. It's kind of what his motto was. And once we believed in it, and everything became easier. When there's negative things being said about you, it's important to ignore them. When there are positive things about you, you know, it's easy to be able to read them and be like, feel good. But you can't do one and not the other. And so just block it out as best you can.
1: Brunson was referencing Jay Wright when discussing controlling your attitude. Now, Knicks head coach Mike Brown on holding on to their momentum despite a long layoff until game one.
28: It's hard to manufacture the competitive environment that you're going to be in game one. And so to continue to just find different ways to keep that competitive spirit or to keep that edge as high as you can. As a group, the last time we went through this, you know, we started off a little slow, and, you know, we can't afford to do that again.
1: Mike Brown was asked who he'd rather face of the two remaining teams.
28: No, it doesn't. You know, if we expect to be who we think we are, then, you know, at the end of the day, it doesn't matter. If we played San Antonio, it saved me some money because my family lives in San Antonio. I don't have to buy airline tickets. So, but at the end of the day, both teams are great, and both teams will be a challenge for us.
1: Whoever it's going to be, game one of the NBA Finals will be on Wednesday night. Let's talk about the Knicks contending for that title. 880 ESPN New York's Peter Rosenberg on ESPN Radio's Unsportsmanlike says the Knicks title would rank very highly among New York championships.
29: You can see when, like, the mayor of New York is outside screaming, like, he's not putting it on for politics. He's a kid who grew up in Queens. And if you grew up in New York, like, you love the Knicks. So to answer it, I think you have to start talking about the 86 Giants. I think you have to talk about, like, the very beginning of the core four run for the Yankees, the 86 Mets. That's the kind of air that they would be in. I've been here now almost 20 years, and I have never seen the city this on tilt. Like, with respect to the Rex Ryan, Mark Sanchez Jets and the 09 Yankees, it has not felt like this.
1: By the way, one note on the Knicks, center Mitchell Robinson has suffered a broken right pinky finger. There is no timetable for his return. Let's stick with the NBA. A new anti-tanking policy has been made official. Here's the latest from ESPN senior NBA insider Shams Charania.
30: The NBA's owners voted and passed new anti-tanking draft lottery reforms. The draft lottery, starting in 2027 through at least 2029, will expand from 14 teams to 16 teams. It will flatten odds, but most importantly, it will create a new relegation zone where, in an unprecedented move in American pro sports, the bottom three teams will be penalized and lose lottery balls for the number one overall draft pick. And so the NBA, in doing this, is trying to create a new system to incentivize winning. Overall, this is a radical response from the NBA to radical behavior to try to curb tanking moving forward. It'll give Adam Silver a ton of different disciplinary actions, $10 million in fine. He can forfeit draft picks, change draft odds moving forward. But the relegation zone is where everyone is going to try to stay out of, because now, moving forward, the worst teams will lose draft lottery ball odds.
1: More from Shams on why the Grizzlies were the only team in the NBA that voted against.
30: My understanding is this vote passed 29-1. The Memphis Grizzlies were the lone team to vote against this. And that's because sources told me the Grizzlies voted no because they are now going to be barred from picking top five next year in 2027. Because the reality is the Jazz tanked so well the last couple of years because they have now gotten back-to-back years of top five picks. And that will be three straight, which will disallow them from doing it.
1: Again, the anti-tanking policy will go into effect for the 2027 NBA draft. This is SportsCenter All Night on ESPN Radio. Judson Richards along with you. Before we get to the highlights on the diamond, let's talk collective bargaining agreement. The MLBPA and MLB owners have made their first proposals in what's expected to be a prolonged labor negotiation. ESPN senior MLB insider Jeff Passan joined SportsCenter. The two sides couldn't be farther apart.
12: Major League Baseball has proposed a salary cap, which was expected from everyone. The details of that have not come out quite yet, but what we do know after yesterday's proposal from the MLBPA, the sides could not be any farther apart, not just in terms of what they are proposing, but in terms of just the straight philosophy of how they think baseball should be run. Major League Baseball's economic system has been the same since the MLBPA started back in the late 1960s. MLB is proposing a wholesale change to that. And the last time MLB proposed a salary cap was 1994, and the World Series wound up getting canceled that year because of a player strike. This time, the expectation, if they can't come to an agreement by December 1st, is that the league will lock out the players. And just how protracted this becomes is a question we won't know for months, but will be on the minds of everyone who's a baseball fan.
1: I guess the moral of the story is, as of now, let's enjoy it while we've got it. So let's get to the games. Let's begin here. Division leading Atlanta Braves in Boston to face the division worst Boston Red Sox. Top of the sixth, Ducks on the pond for Ronald Acuna Jr.
25: A 1-0 pitch. He squares it up and drives it. A big boob to left field. It's a grand slam. A monster mash for Ronald Acuna. A gigantic base hit for the Braves. And they tack on four and lead 7-2 in the sixth. Braves fans down the third baseline going wild here at Fenway.
1: The call on 6-8 of the fan. Acuna Jr. hit his fourth career grand slam. Chris Sale struck out 8 in 5 innings against his former team. Braves take down the Red Sox to the final of 10-2. Pirates' Paul Skeens, their ace, battling the Cubs in Pittsburgh. The Cubs just snapped their 10-game losing skid yesterday. Could they win 2 in a row? Top of the fifth, Skeens is in control.
25: 2-2. Swing and a miss. He struck him out. Down and away changeup. 10 strikeouts for Skeens. And he'll walk off the mound with a wry smile. He's in control tonight.
1: 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He was in control. However, Skeens went 5 1/3, allowing just one earned, but ultimately would take the loss, his third loss in a row. Why? Here's Ian Happ in the eighth.
25: Deep drive to right off the bat of Ian Happ. It's got a chance. Gone. Ian Happ with a line drive home run to the seats in right, out toward right center. And that's a big one. The Cubs lead 5-2.
1: The call from Hall of Famer Pat Hughes on the Cubs radio network. The Cubs perhaps starting a new streak. They win with the final of 7-2. How about the Southsiders? The White Sox hosting the Twins at the Red Sox, getting another great outing by Davis Martin. Now in the third inning, the White Sox, when they break this one open.
14: And the 0-1 is sliced into the corner and right. It might score three. Montgomery's in. Mydroth scores. Here comes Peters. It's 5-0. Randall Gritchick with a bases clearing double.
1: The call on ESPN 1000. Davis Martin has won his last six decisions, and the White Sox have won 12 of their last 18 games. They win this one 6-2. Coming up next, a number one in the world, Wilts. That's coming up. This is SportsCenter All Night on ESPN Radio.
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1: 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But this is SportsCenter All Night on ESPN Radio. How about a little bit of tennis talk? The number one player in the world, Jannik Sinner, is out of the French Open in the second round, losing to the 56th ranked opponent, Juan Manuel Cirundolo. Sinner blew a big opportunity, being up 5-1 in the third set.
2: Struggled, starting to feel very dizzy, very low of energy, and tried to serve it out, but didn't have a lot of energy. Fourth set, I let it go a little bit, trying to have a bit more energy in the fifth. Very important game, the first one, couldn't hold, and then it went all a bit downwards, but woke up this morning, didn't feel very well, and tried to keep the points very short. Also in the beginning, I was hitting very clean, very good, and then I just kind of hit the wall, and that's it.
1: Sinner was on a 30-match winning streak stretching back to February. Judson Richards along with you. This is SportsCenter All Night. Let's go to Oklahoma City now. The Women's College World Series and is taking place. How about some highlights? Top-ranked Alabama taking on number 8 UCLA. We're tied at 3 in the sixth inning. Crimson Tide at the plate.
3: Lean on her curveball that she got her out on.
4: Blasted to right center by Wells. It goes!

0: Nebraska taking on number 5, Arkansas. We got drama in the 10th inning. Huskers at the plate.
1: No hits. 0-for-9 for Nebraska. Big pitch time and again for the Razorbacks. In the center by Kuzak Johnson.
0: Oh, we got drama in the 10th inning. Huskers at the plate.
1: No hits. 0-for-9 for Nebraska. Big pitch time and again for the Razorbacks. In the center by Kuzak Johnson going back. It's gone. It's over. It's Ava.
0: The call on ESPN, Nebraska is moving on there. How about number 2, Texas battling 6th-ranked Tennessee. Volunteers break a scoreless tie in the 2nd.
2: With a couple on base. First pitch swinging. Deep fly ball. Way back in center and it's gone. Elsa Morrison with her 7th home run of the year. And it's a 3-run shot to give the Lady Vols the lead.
0: Heard and seen on ESPN. Vols double up on Texas with a final of 6-3. All right, number 11, Texas Tech going up against unranked Mississippi State. Red Raiders up big in the 5th.
2: Rattles that one off the first baseman Richardson and out into right, and that'll score another run. And Terry will try and end it right here, and she slides in safely at home to score the 8th run of the game for the Red Raiders.
0: Yeah, and that would do it. The call on ESPN, Texas Tech wins in 5 with that final of 8-0. This is SportsCenter All Night on ESPN Radio. How about we turn our attention to a little bit of the NFL? Rams quarterback Matthew Stafford, coming off of an MVP season, joined the Pat McAfee Show and discussed that first rounder that's being added to the quarterback room in Ty Simpson.
3: I mean, I'm in there with him, in the meeting room on the practice field, trying to share as much knowledge as I can. Listen, I was a big fan of Ty when he was playing at Alabama. I sent him a text after, he got drafted and said, really enjoyed watching you play. Just you were in the wrong jersey. You weren't a dog. So, but I did enjoy watching him play. He's a talented kid. I'm going to do everything I can to get this team ready to play, to win. But at the same time, share some of the knowledge that I've gained throughout my career, because I wouldn't be in the seat that I am right now if I didn't have people that were helping me out along the way, too. So I'm happy to do that. But he has been a sponge, man. He's looking to get better. And really, that's everybody on our team, all the young guys that we picked.
0: That was handled well by Matthew Stafford. A lot of people around the NFL surprised to see them take a first-round pick for a quarterback with a team that was in the NFC Championship game last year that, of course, lost to the Seattle Seahawks that went on to win the Super Bowl. Speaking of quarterbacks, Aaron Rodgers is back with the Steelers. ESPN NFL senior writer Bill Barnwell in his podcast says it's preposterous to assume Rodgers will become great again.
4: You mentioned how he has not been good for nearly a half decade. He has a torn Achilles over that stretch. He is now entering his age 43 season. So the chances that he's going to get dramatically better seem particularly unlikely. But the part that really makes my brain hurt, or makes me think I'm crazy, is this idea that, oh, well, now he's got Mike McCarthy back in the fold.
5: Right.
4: Were we not sitting here like 7 years ago saying Mike McCarthy's holding Aaron Rodgers back and an old offense doesn't work? Did Aaron Rodgers not win MVP in back-to-back seasons in his late 30s after Mike McCarthy left Green Bay? Like, I understand this is a guy who Aaron Rodgers knows and is familiar with. Why do we think Mike McCarthy is going to make Aaron Rodgers significantly better?
0: As stated, Rodgers will be 43 in December. Coming up next, could San Antonio spur their way to a Game 7? That's next.
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7: 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Alex Bregman!
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1: 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More Major League Baseball highlights and much more to get to shortly. 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
1: Major League Baseball has proposed its first salary cap since 1994. In basketball, the NBA's Board of Governors voted to change the league's draft lottery format beginning with the 2027 NBA draft. Knicks center Mitchell Robinson has a broken pinky finger. There's no timetable for his return as the Knicks get set for their NBA Finals appearance beginning on Wednesday. And in the Western Conference Finals, Game 6, the Spurs left no doubt that they would be forcing a Game 7.
2: And it's another first for the young San Antonio Spurs, their first elimination game victory, down to their last loss. Wemby with 28 points, 10 rebounds, and 3 blocks, and there will be a Game 7 Saturday night in Oklahoma City. Final score of Game 6, Spurs 118 and the Thunder 91.
1: That was a game heard right here on ESPN Radio. In fact, more from Mark Kestershire in just a moment. And as he mentioned, Wembanyama, 28 points, 10 rebounds, 3 boards, 3 blocks, that is. A Knights bounce back from a sluggish Game 5. Dylan Harper, 18 points off the bench. Stephon Castle added 17, all part of a dominant Game 6 Spurs victory. So Game 7 coming our way on Saturday night. Spurs head coach Mitch Johnson on how he'll prepare for that pivotal game.
3: Like we have all year. I know there'll be a lot of added attention, a lot of eyes watching. It'll be a hostile environment, but we've been saying this for a long time. We've had a lot of firsts. This one will be a little bit more important or higher stakes than all the others. That's the goal, is you keep playing and the season gets longer.
1: Spurs guard Stephon Castle on the first thing that comes to mind about Game 7.
4: Win or go home. I think nothing else matters for the next 48 hours for us. So, you know, get all the recovery, watch all the film you need to watch to have our minds and bodies ready for, you know, that 48 minutes.
1: Thunder Shai Gilgeous-Alexander held to just 15 points. Ask how he can get back to his norm in Game 7.
5: A lot of the shots that I'm shooting, I've shot plenty of times before and they feel good. They're just not going in. But yeah, it's too late to abandon my work and abandon my game and who I am. This late in the season, I got to trust it and live or die by it.
1: With more on the Spurs' dominant win, let's send it back to our crew at the call, Mark Kestershire and PJ Carlissimo.
2: Judson, thank you very much. There will be a Game 7 in the Western Conference Finals. Don't look at the birth certificates. They're the young San Antonio Spurs, but they just avoided elimination. And PJ, it was Victor Wembanyama setting the tone in the first half. And in the third quarter, 20-0 was the run. They held the Thunder to 13 points. And on to Game 7 we go.
6: When they held the Oklahoma City Thunder to, was it 82?
2: Yes, in Game 4.
6: A few days ago. Now, tonight, they hold them to 91. This is the best offensive team in the league. Incredible defense. They got a lift from the bench tonight, Kesty. The bench, which has not been there for most of this series for San Antonio, outscored OKC 46-38. Victor Wembanyama was magnificent. 28 points, 10 boards. He's now tied with Karl Anthony Towns. Both of them have 8. Double-doubles in the playoffs, but he set the tone right from the beginning with the 3, with blocked shots. They lost, I don't know who the scorers were, they lost track of his shots.
2: He blocked three. Had 5 blocks.
6: He blocked 3 in the first quarter alone. He was magnificent. Dylan Harper off the bench really filled in. That's something that Mitch Johnson needed so much, and Dylan Harper delivered tonight. Steph Castle did end up shooting 5-for-10 from the field. Early on, he was struggling, but what impressed me, 9 assists from him, 7 assists from De'Aaron Fox, 1 turnover between them. 16 assists, 1 turnover. They got the pace that San Antonio wanted. They want to play at a quicker pace. They shot the 3 very, very well. 15-for-41, 37%. They got to the free throw line, 21-for-25. But the defense, to me, was the story. And Victor Wembanyama shows why he is literally the most spectacular talent we've had come into this league in a long, long time.
2: Let's take a brief look ahead to Game 7, because there were some key injuries in the series. I thought Dylan Harper came back very strong tonight. De'Aaron Fox still struggling a bit. I don't know if we'll see A.J. Mitchell for OKC, but J-Dub Jalen Williams was able to play

0: The Western Conference Finals goes to a seventh and decisive game for the first time in 8 years. San Antonio has evened things up at 3. 118-91 the final over the Oklahoma City Thunder. For PJ Carlesimo, I'm Mark Kestisher right here on your home for the NBA, ESPN Radio, and the ESPN app. Let's go back to Judson Richards in the studio.
1: Mark, PJ, thank you. We look forward to hearing your voices again. 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Game 7 on Saturday night. Well, the NBA's Board of Governors has passed new anti-tanking rules that include expanding the draft lottery from 14 to 16 teams, a relegation zone where the bottom three teams get penalized with lessened chances for the number one pick and flattened odds. Let's get some reaction to that. ESPN Radio's Harry Douglas, one half of Freddie and Harry, ponders if other leagues will adopt similar anti-tanking rules.
2: As this plays out for the next few years, if it becomes a success and a lot of people love it, not like it, love it, do other sports adopt this manner? And I get it because like the dynamics of the draft is different from NBA and other sports, but is it something in the back of the mind of other commissioners to get teams to stop trying to lose purposely so they can have a high draft pick and get a franchise changer?
1: Now, his co-host, Freddie Coleman, considers if anti-tanking rules will put real pressure on front offices.
3: This is what teams get for openly saying, okay, Adam Silver, we're deliberately tanking. We're sitting guys on purpose. We're going to not play healthy players to increase our chances at better odds with the NBA draft coming up. What are you going to do about it? Well, they found out. They bleeped around and found out. Now the general managers, player personnel directors are really going to have to do their jobs and not wait for a draft to do the jobs for them.
1: The vote was 29-1, by the way, out of 30 NBA teams, with only the Memphis Grizzlies voting against the measure. Judson Richards with you here. This is SportsCenter All Night on ESPN Radio. Why don't we go to some WNBA? The Dallas Wings hosting the Las Vegas Aces, fourth quarter. Big night for this wing.
4: Points. Just a beautiful touch. Bud has 22.
1: Bud would finish with 22. The call on Prime Video. Wings beat the Aces 95-87 to improve to 5-3 on the year. Now, Aces head coach Becky Hammond took issue with the officiating after the game.
5: Adrian Wilson shoots one free throw. Kennedy Carter, 0. Jackie Young, 0. Tired of that. I'm not saying they didn't earn their 22 down there, but when a Wakuwer shoots more free throws than Asia Wilson and Jackie Young and Kennedy Carter all combined, that's a problem. And we're not getting the same whistle. All right, give me my fine.
1: So that was Becky Hammond with a little bit of music underneath her as well. Why don't we go to the other WNBA game happening on a Thursday night? Golden State Valkyries hosting Caitlin Clark and the Indiana Fever. Tight game in the fourth, Golden State with the ball.
6: Here comes Gabby Williams leading the break over to Burton, who finishes it off once again. What a night! Burton's been the best. 23 points.
1: Another call on Prime Video. Valkyries hold on to win 90-88. Caitlin Clark, 16 points, just 3 of 12 shooting from the floor. Why don't we go back to Major League Baseball? Let's begin with Blue Jays and the Orioles in Baltimore. Top of the third inning, scoreless, no more.
7: And Jimenez gets underneath it, sends it on a pretty decent ride out to right field, and it's going to keep going up and over the wall. A solo shot for Andrés Giménez opens up the scoring. 1-0 Blue Jays.
1: They call in Sportsnet 590. The Fan. Jays slide by 2-1 to that one to pull within a game under 500. In Detroit now, how about the Angels and the Tigers? Tied at 1 in the fifth. Halos at the plate.
8: Here's the pitch on Neto. He hits that one sharply third base side, and that's a fair ball. It's out of the reach of Keith. It ricochets off the side wall. One run will score. Angels have the lead and runners at second and third. The third straight hit here in the inning. That's a double for Neto.
1: They call on Angels Radio AM 830. Grayson Rodriguez pitched 5 strong innings. Angels beat the Tigers 7-1. Angels are kind of hot. They've won. That's their fifth victory in their last 6 games. As for the Astros and the Rangers, Houston wasted no time blasting off in the first.
9: First pitch here, and that's ripped pretty deep to left. Racing back is Osuna, looking up, and that ball is gone. A two-run home run for Isak Paredes, and the Astros lead it 3-0.

0: On Parade, his sixth home run of the season.
1: The call on KBME 790 AM. Jeremy Pena and Isan Paredes homered in the first inning. Astros took down the Rangers with a final of 5-1. Now to the not so fun part. The MLBPA and MLB owners have made their first proposals in what's expected to be a prolonged labor negotiation regarding that collective bargaining agreement. ESPN MLB insider Buster Olney joined PTI with the latest.
2: Now, what we're hearing from Major League Baseball is we're hearing from our fans that we need more competitive balance. And let's face it, I think from the owner's side, you would love a system, and they propose a salary cap where there's more cost certainty. And my big question on the union side is, can the rank and file hold together? If you remember the last labor negotiation, the union leadership put a recommendation in front of the players to reject the owner's last offer, and the rank and file bulldozed that because they wanted to go back to work. Certainly the union is not as together as it was back in 94-95 when they went out on strike for the last third of the 1994 season, and the World Series was canceled.
1: Again, if the sides can't negotiate a new CBA before the current one expires on December 1st, owners are likely to lock out the players until a new deal is in place. Our top sound is next. This is Sports Center All Night on ESPN Radio.
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1: In Chicago, Randall Grichuk breaks the game open for the White Sox with a bases-clearing double. That game heard on ESPN 1000.
2: And the 0-1 is sliced into the corner and right. It might score three. Montgomery's in. Mydroth scores. Here comes Peters. It's 5-0. Randall Grichuk with a bases-clearing double.
0: Number four.
1: Spurs rookie Carter Bryant rocks the rim in San Antonio. A game heard on ESPN Radio.
3: Out to Castle driving. Finds Bryant corner. He drives the baseline. Goes strong. And a highlight two-hand throw down for the rookie from Arizona.
4: I love the adjustment. He airballs at three. Two-hand tomahawk. The next time.
0: Number three.
1: At the Women's College World Series, Brooke Wells slugs a go-ahead homer to propel top-ranked Alabama to victory. A game heard and seen on ESPN.
5: Lean on her curveball that she got her out on.
2: Blasted to right center by Wells. And gone! Brooke Wells is alive and well. Number 24 for the first-year Crimson Tide slugger.
0: Number two.
1: An extra inning affair in Oklahoma City ends as Nebraska walks it off on a two-run blast. The game on ESPN.
2: No hits. 0-for-9 for Nebraska. Big pitch time and again for the Razorbacks. In the center by Kuzak. Johnson going back. It's gone. It's over. It's Ava.
0: Number one.
1: And finally in Boston, Braves star Ronald Acuna Jr. silences a Fenway faithful in grand fashion. A game heard on 680 The Fan.
6: A 1-0 pitch. He squares it up and drives it. A big boom to left field. It's a grand slam. Monster mash for Ronald Acuna, a gigantic base hit for the Braves, and they tack on four and lead 7-2 in the sixth. Braves fans down the third baseline going wild here at Fenway.
1: All right, what a Thursday night it was. And in fact, the biggest game on a Thursday night had to do with the NBA and the Western Conference Finals going down in Texas. The Spurs and the Thunder, well, they are heading to a pivotal Western Conference Game 7 on Saturday night. The Spurs win Game 6, 118-91. Shai Gilgeous-Alexander held to just 15 points. Let's talk about Shai. Chris Canty, one-third of ESPN Radio's Unsportsmanlike, says SGA's accolades may soon match all-time greats. However, the eye test does not.
7: I will be the first to admit that SGA's name belongs in those conversations if his team finishes the drill this year. It is unquestionable, but his place when it comes to the all-time greats is going to be up for debate. And when we start talking about greatness, we are delineating between the smallest of margins. And when it comes to that, the eye test is always going to factor in, and I think the eye test is what tells us that SGA isn't on par with the likes of Michael Jordan or Bill Russell or Kareem or Magic or Braun or Duncan or Bird or Curry or Chamberlain.
1: How about a rebuttal? First Take, Stephen A. Smith had some thoughts on Canty's opinion of SGA.
8: This notion, I understand that SGA draws fouls. I understand that frustrates people. But I've also seen this brother

0: Ladies and gentlemen, Shai Gilgeous-Alexander just finished his fourth consecutive year averaging over 30. Over 30. Became the first NBA player to average 30 points in at least four consecutive seasons since Michael Jordan did it seven straight times in the late 80s into the early 90s. That's who SGA is.
1: Also special is Victor Wembanyama, and they will match up against each other coming up Saturday night in Game 7, a game you can hear on ESPN Radio. Turning the page now, what's next for LeBron and the Lakers? Here's ESPN NBA insider Brian Windhorst on the Hoop Collective podcast.
2: From what I am told, the LeBron side is waiting for the Lakers to come to LeBron. They're not going to go to the Lakers and say, we would like, just like last year, they did not go to the Lakers and say, we would like a contract extension, please. The LeBron side, from what I am told, is would like the Lakers to come and say, LeBron, here is our plan for you. Or here's what we were offering. And if they're offering less than the max, here's why. Because we're going to use this cap space to sign these players. And this is where you slot in.
1: ESPN Radio host David Dennis Jr. has thoughts on why LeBron might have a tough time negotiating with the Lakers.
3: This is the first time he does not have the leverage to do so. And that is what creates, that is what we've been leaning towards this happening in the offseason. This is what creates so much of the intrigue with LeBron and the Lakers, because for the first time in his career, this is not his team. He is not the best player on the team. He's arguably the third best player and third most important player on a team. So you're trying to make demands. You want them to come to you. You want to do all this stuff. They're going to come to the table. I'm not sure if they'll eventually agree on things, but this is LeBron James setting the table for what he wants his offseason to look like.
1: So we await to find out what happens between LeBron and the Lakers. Speaking of waiting, the New York Knicks are still waiting to find out who they will play on Wednesday night in Game 1 of the NBA Finals, their first trip there in 27 years, in fact. And ESPN Radio host Mark Zeno says the Knicks' season is a success only if they win the NBA championship.
4: The basement for the Knicks this year was always the NBA Finals. That was always it. It was the reason they fired Tom Thibodeau. So the basement was getting to this point. However, we are asking that question under the umbrella of the most historic 11-game run in NBA postseason history. Mm-hmm. And I will say this unequivocally, and I will speak on behalf of every single Knick fan out there, Spike Lee, Ben Stiller, everybody down in the front row, period. I will say this unequivocally for all of them. If you lose the NBA Finals, no one will give a rip about what you just did in the last 11 games. No one cares. None of us will care. Nobody will go,
5: we gave it a good try. It's still a success.
4: No. That no Knick fan is saying, no Knick fan worth their salt is saying that. If you go on the most historic 11-game run in postseason history and then flop, you'll be remembered for the flop, not for the run.
1: Again, Game 1, the NBA Finals, coming up on Wednesday night. How about this comp? ESPN senior NFL insider Adam Schefter, you've heard of him on his own podcast, dropped an NBA to NFL analogy, comparing Jalen Brunson to Drew Brees.
6: The one that's most closest to Jalen Brunson leaving Dallas, going to the Knicks, and turning around. Drew Brees leaving the Chargers, going to New Orleans, and turning around that city. Now, Drew Brees, people will remember, wanted to sign with Miami. Nick Saban, the Dolphins coach at the time, wanted to sign Drew Brees. And that leads to that whole question, which we could debate. If Drew Brees had gone to Miami over New Orleans, I maintain Nick Saban might still be coaching in the NFL. He would have been there for Drew Brees' career. He would have won a Super Bowl in Miami. He would have been declared a hero. Alabama wouldn't have had the coach it did. That's a whole other question. But Drew Brees, the Saints were a laughingstock. Nobody wanted to go there at that time. And between Drew Brees and Sean Payton, they went in there and they turned it around. And the Chargers, they liked Drew Brees. They liked him, but they had Phillip Rivers. And I think it's the Mavericks. They liked Jalen Brunson, but they had Luka Doncic. So they let him go.
1: Interesting how one of the reasons why we're probably still talking about Drew Brees is because he won that Super Bowl. Let's not forget they also went for that onsides kick in that Super Bowl game as well. Now that was gutsy. Coming up next, more on an epic Game 6 in the NBA. That's coming up. 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
9: 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The Spurs look to keep their season alive in Game 6 against the Thunder.
23: 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Yes! Third three-pointer of quarter one for Victor Wembanyama.
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0: 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We've got collective bargaining talk and anti-tanking conversations to get to. But first, well, let's begin with the good stuff. And that's an enormous playoff game in Texas. Game 6 of the Western Conference Finals. Now, the San Antonio Spurs facing elimination, but also just one win away from forcing a Game 7. SGA and the Oklahoma City Thunder, well, they lead the series 3-2. San Antonio could certainly use more from Victor Wembanyama, who in Game 5 shot just 27% from the floor, his worst shooting performance in 15 career playoff games. To the highlights we go. Early on, you knew this was going to be a different kind of night for Wemby.
1: Tries to go left, now goes right. Contested jumper's good, and the two-time reigning MVP's got 8.
2: Really good defense by Carter Bryant. Really good offense by SGA.
1: Down floor, Wemby's triple's good again. 20-point first half, matching his output for the entirety of Game 6.
0: Mark Kester, sure, this one you heard right here on ESPN Radio. Third quarter now. How about the game off the bench for the Spurs, Dylan Harper?
1: Down floor with Wemby on the bench. Harper looking, three-point line, keeps it, steps back, deep two. Yes! Dylan Harper with 14.
2: Jay Will just gave him too much room. He gave him like 4 feet, basically begging him to shoot the ball.
0: Harper finished with 18 points again off the bench, and it was a dominant third quarter for San Antonio.
1: Holmgren takes the long court pass shot, rejected by Wembanyama. Isaiah Joe came up with the loose ball but couldn't hit it at the horn. And the San Antonio Spurs used a 20-0 run in the third quarter, and they'll take a 26-point lead to the fourth.
0: Wemby finished with 28 points, 10 boards, and this series isn't over.
1: And it's another first for the young San Antonio Spurs, their first elimination game victory, down to their last loss. Wemby with 28 points, 10 rebounds, and 3 blocks, and there will be a Game 7 Saturday night in Oklahoma City. Final score of Game 6, Spurs 118 and the Thunder 91.
0: Again, on the losing side, Shai Gilgeous-Alexander was limited to a team-high 15 points on just 6-for-18 shooting. However, 17 points, 9 assists for Stephon Castle and the San Antonio Spurs. He joined ESPN Radio's George Sindano after the win.
3: Stephon, you guys had some fiery huddles in a loss in Game 6. You guys talked things out. Tough loss. You come back tonight. You even up the series. What was different?
4: I think our just mentality coming into the game. None of us wanted our season to end tonight. And we wanted to give ourselves a chance to win the Western Conference Finals. I mean, it's something we talked about leading up to this point, really all season. So just focusing on being us and playing confident.
3: It felt like the energy right away was in your favor. You guys were hitting a ton of threes. What were those looks like? How did you generate those looks?
4: I think it started with one. He came out aggressive from the jump. He kind of set the tone for us on both ends. And I think we just followed suit.
3: Shai Gilgeous-Alexander, another game where you've held him under 40%. How have you guys been able to been so successful on defense on him?
4: I think it's a team job. I mean, I might get a lot of credit for it because that's my primary matchup, but it's a team job. And I think my teammates have been doing a great job of helping me, and my coach has been doing a great job in coaching me and putting me in the best positions to just make it tough for him.
3: The San Antonio Spurs have never played in a Game 7 in the Western Conference Finals. You have a shot to get to the NBA Finals. What are the next 48 hours like for you guys?
4: Just a lot of recovery. Watch some film, see what we did well this game, see what we did bad, and come out Game 7 and just be us.
0: So great defensive night for Stephon Castle. How about let's hear from Victor Wembanyama speaking with the media after the win on his team meeting the moment.
5: Vic, what did you think about the way you guys met the moment in tonight's do-or-die ball game?
6: I think we were consistent and we did what we needed to do. Trusted the game, trusted the basketball gods.
0: More from Wemby on what playing desperate looks like to him.
6: Feels like it erases kind of all the little mistakes that we do that are human nature, whether it's in the regular season or previous games. We just got to fight that all the time. And when your back's against the wall, it feels like it's the best opportunity to do that.
0: As mentioned, SGA held to just 15 points. He was asked if the Spurs are the toughest challenge the Thunder has faced as a group.
7: I don't know. They're up there for sure. Indiana and Denver were pretty tough. Taking us to game seven, probably the common denominator with those groups. But yeah, they're a very tough team, really good team, especially this late in the season. You're going to play teams of this caliber. It's no surprise. And yeah, when you're on a playoff run, you run into teams that are very good, especially when you get this late. And however many games it takes.
0: Thunder head coach Mark Daigneault says it's hard to win a playoff game against a great team when on the road.
8: It's hard to win a playoff game, period, against anybody. It's hard to win a playoff game against a great team. It's hard to win a playoff game against a great team on the road. It's hard to win, you know, really any game six in that situation. So I don't know that it was necessarily anything, you know, we did wrong. I thought we were ready to play. I felt confident going into the game. And I felt confident, like I said, at halftime. You know, like it had the makings of a road win if we could be the team that threw the punch in the third. And they were the team that did that, which is why they won the game.
0: Thunder Spurs game seven on Saturday night in Oklahoma City.
20: For the first time since 1999, the Knicks are in the NBA Finals.
10: I feel like the word hope has been gone from the New York Knicks name for a long time.
11: Giving Jalen Brunson a $100 million deal, things started to flip from there.
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0: Those highlights courtesy of ESPN Radio. The Knicks continue to wait to find out who their opponent will be. They did speak to the media on Thursday. Here's Jalen Brunson on controlling your attitude and staying focused heading into the finals.
13: One thing you always talked about, you know, controlling your attitude. I don't really say that as much as I used to, but I think my kind of twist on it is being able to control what you can control. Controlling your attitude, controlling your effort, controlling everything. Those are the things that you can control. He said every day. That's how we ended huddles. That's how we started games, practices. It's kind of what his motto was. And once we believed in it, and everything became easier. When there's negative things being said about you, it's important to ignore them. When there are positive things about you, you know, it's easy to be able to read them and be like, feel good. But you can't do one and not the other. And so just block it out as best you can.
0: Brunson was referencing Jay Wright when discussing controlling your attitude. Now, Knicks head coach Mike Brown on holding on to their momentum despite a long layoff until game one.
14: It's hard to manufacture the competitive environment that you're going to be in game one. And so to continue to just find different ways to keep that competitive spirit or to keep that edge as high as you can. As a group, the last time we went through this, you know, we started off a little slow, and, you know, we can't afford to do that again.
0: Mike Brown was asked who he'd rather face of the two remaining teams.
14: No, it doesn't. You know, if we expect to be who we think we are, then, you know, at the end of the day, it doesn't matter. If we played San Antonio, it'd save me some money because my family lives in San Antonio. I don't have to buy airline tickets. So, but at the end of the day, both teams are great, and both teams will be a challenge for us.
0: Whoever it's going to be, game one of the NBA Finals will be on Wednesday night. Let's talk about the Knicks contending for that title. 880 ESPN New York's Peter Rosenberg on ESPN Radio's Own Sportsmanlike says the Knicks title would rank very highly among New York championships.
27: You can see when, like, the mayor of New York is outside screaming, like, he's not putting it on for politics. He's a kid who grew up in Queens. And if you grew up in New York, like, you love the Knicks. So to answer it, I think you have to start talking about the 86 Giants. I think you have to talk about, like, the very beginning of the core four run for the Yankees, the 86 Mets. That's the kind of air that they would be in. I've been here now almost 20 years, and I have never seen the city this on tilt. Like, with respect to the Rex Ryan, Mark Sanchez Jets and the 09 Yankees, it has not felt like this.
0: By the way, one note on the Knicks, center Mitchell Robinson has suffered a broken right pinky finger. There is no timetable for his return. Let's stick with the NBA. A new anti-tanking policy has been made official. Here's the latest from ESPN senior NBA insider Shams Charania.
28: The NBA's owners voted and passed new anti-tanking draft lottery reforms. The draft lottery, starting in 2027 through at least 2029, will expand from 14 teams to 16 teams. It will flatten odds, but most importantly, it will create a new relegation zone where, in an unprecedented move in American pro sports, the bottom three teams will be penalized and lose lottery balls for the number one overall draft pick. And so the NBA, in doing this, is trying to create a new system to incentivize winning. Overall, this is a radical response from the NBA to radical behavior to try to curb tanking moving forward. It'll give Adam Silver a ton of different disciplinary actions, $10 million in fine. He can forfeit draft picks, change draft odds moving forward. But the relegation zone is where everyone is going to try to stay out of, because now, moving forward, the worst teams will lose draft lottery ball odds.
0: More from Shams on why the Grizzlies were the only team in the NBA that voted against.
28: My understanding is this vote passed 29-1. The Memphis Grizzlies were the lone team to vote against this. And that's because sources told me the Grizzlies voted no because they are now going to be barred from picking top five next year in 2027. Because the reality is the Jazz tanked so well the last couple of years because they have now gotten back-to-back years of top five picks. And that will be three straight, which will disallow them from doing it.
0: Again, the anti-tanking policy will go into effect for the 2027 NBA draft. This is SportsCenter All Night on ESPN Radio. Judson Richards along with you. Before we get to the highlights on the diamond, let's talk collective bargaining agreement. The MLBPA and MLB owners have made their first proposals in what's expected to be a prolonged labor negotiation. ESPN senior MLB insider Jeff Passan joined SportsCenter. The two sides couldn't be farther apart.
15: Major League Baseball has proposed a salary cap, which was expected from everyone. The details of that have not come out quite yet, but what we do know after yesterday's proposal from the MLBPA, the sides could not be any farther apart, not just in terms of what they are proposing, but in terms of just the straight philosophy of how they think baseball should be run. Major League Baseball's economic system has been the same since the MLBPA started back in the late 1960s. MLB is proposing a wholesale change to that. And the last time MLB proposed a salary cap was 1994. And the World Series wound up getting canceled that year because of a player strike. This time, the expectation, if they can't come to an agreement by December 1st, is that the league will lock out the players. And just how protracted this becomes is a question we won't know for months, but will be on the minds of everyone who's a baseball fan.
0: I guess the moral of the story is, as of now, let's enjoy it while we've got it. So let's get to the games. Let's begin here. Division leading Atlanta Braves in Boston to face the division worst Boston Red Sox. Top of the sixth, Ducks on the pond for Ronald Acuna Jr.
26: The 1-0 pitch. He squares it up and drives it. A big boom to left field. It's a grand slam. A monster match for Ronald Acuna. A gigantic base hit for the Braves. And they tack on and lead 7-2 in the sixth. Braves fans down the third baseline going wild here at Fenway.
0: The call on 6-8 of the fan. Acuna Jr. hit his fourth career grand slam. Chris Sale struck out 8 in 5 innings against his former team. Braves take down the Red Sox to the final of 10-2. Pirates' Paul Skeens, their ace, battling the Cubs in Pittsburgh. The Cubs just snapped their 10-game losing skid yesterday. Could they win 2 in a row? Top of the fifth, Skeens is in control.
26: 2-2. Swing and a miss. He struck him out. Down and away, changeup. 10 strikeouts for Skeens. And he'll walk off the mound with a wry smile. He's in control tonight.
0: The call on Sports Radio 93.7, the fan. He was in control. However, Skeens went 5 1/3, allowing just one earned, but ultimately would take the loss, his third loss in a row. Why? Here's Ian Happ in the eighth.
26: Deep drive to right off the bat of Ian Happ. It's got a chance. Gone. Ian Happ with a line drive home run to the seats in right, out toward right center. And that's a big one. The Cubs lead 5-2.
0: The call from Hall of Famer Pat Hughes on the Cubs radio network. The Cubs perhaps starting a new streak. They win with final of 7-2. How about the Southsiders? The White Sox hosting the Twins at the Rays. Sox getting another great outing by Davis Martin. Now in the third inning, the White Sox, when they break this one open.
16: And the 0-1 is sliced into the corner and right. It might score three. Montgomery's in. Mydroth scores. Here comes Peters. It's 5-0. Randall Gritchick with a bases clearing double.
0: The call on ESPN 1000. Davis Martin has won his last six decisions, and the White Sox have won 12 of their last 18 games. They win this one 6-2. Coming up next, a number one in the world wilts. That's coming up. 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
1: 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How about a little bit of tennis talk? The number one player in the world, Jannik Sinner, is out of the French Open in the second round, losing to the 56th ranked opponent, Juan Manuel Cirundolo. Sinner blew a big opportunity, being up 5-1 in the third set.
2: Struggled, starting to feel very dizzy, very low of energy, and tried to serve it out, but didn't have a lot of energy. Fourth set, I let it go a little bit, trying to have a bit more energy in the fifth. Very important game, the first one, couldn't hold, and then it went all a bit downwards, but woke up this morning, didn't feel very well, and tried to keep the points very short. Also in the beginning, I was hitting very clean, very good, and then I just kind of hit the wall, and that's it.
1: Sinner was on a 30-match winning streak stretching back to February. Judson Richards along with you. This is SportsCenter All Night. Let's go to Oklahoma City now. The Women's College World Series and is taking place. About some highlights. Top-ranked Alabama taking on number 8 UCLA. We're tied at 3 in the 6th inning. Crimson Tide at the plate.
3: Lean on her curveball that she got her out on.
4: Blasted to right center by Wells. And gone! Brooke Wells is alive and well. Number 24 for the first-year Crimson Tide slugger.
1: The call on ESPN. Alabama moves on with a final of 6-3. Number 4, Nebraska taking on number 5, Arkansas. We got drama in the 10th inning. Huskers at the plate.
4: No hits. 0-9 for Nebraska. Big pitch time and again for the Razorbacks. In the center by Kuzak. Johnson going back. It's gone. It's over. It's Ava.
1: The call on ESPN, Nebraska is moving on there. How about number 2, Texas battling 6th-ranked Tennessee. Volunteers break a scoreless tie in the 2nd.
5: With a couple on base. First pitch swinging. Deep fly ball. Way back in center, and it's gone. Elsa Morrison with her 7th home run of the year. And it's a 3-run shot to give the Lady Vols the lead.
1: Heard and seen on ESPN. Balls double up on Texas with a final of 6-3. All right, number 11, Texas Tech going up against unranked Mississippi State. Red Raiders up big in the 5th.
5: Rattles that one off the first baseman Richardson and out into right, and that'll score another run. And Terry will try and end it right here, and she slides in safely at home to score the 8th run of the game for the Red Raiders.
1: Yeah, and that would do it. The call on ESPN, Texas Tech wins in 5 with that final of 8-0. This is SportsCenter All Night on ESPN Radio. How about we turn our attention to a little bit of the NFL? Rams quarterback Matthew Stafford coming off of an MVP season, joined the Pat McAfee Show and discussed that first rounder that's being added to the quarterback room in Ty Simpson.
6: I mean, I'm in there with him, in the meeting room on the practice field, trying to share as much knowledge as I can. Listen, I was a big fan of Ty when he was playing at Alabama. I sent him a text after, he got drafted and said, really enjoyed watching you play. Just you were in the wrong jersey. You know, weren't a dog. So, but I did enjoy watching him play. He's a talented kid. I'm going to do everything I can to get this team ready to play, to win. But at the same time, share some of the knowledge that I've gained throughout my career, because I wouldn't be in the seat that I am right now if I didn't have people that were helping me out along the way, too. So I'm happy to do that. But he has been a sponge, man. He's looking to get better and really, that's everybody on our team, all the young guys that we picked.
1: That was handled well by Matthew Stafford. A lot of people around the NFL surprised to see them take a first-round pick for a quarterback with a team that was in the NFC Championship game last year that, of course, lost to the Seattle Seahawks that went on to win the Super Bowl. Speaking of quarterbacks, Aaron Rodgers is back with the Steelers. ESPN NFL senior writer Bill Barnwell in his podcast says it's preposterous to assume Rodgers will become great again.
7: You mentioned how he has not been good for nearly a half decade. He has a torn Achilles over that stretch. He is now entering his age 43 season. So the chances that he's going to get dramatically better seem particularly unlikely. But the part that really makes my brain hurt, or makes me think I'm crazy, is this idea that, oh, well, now he's got Mike McCarthy back in the fold.
8: Right.
7: Were we not sitting here like 7 years ago saying Mike McCarthy's holding Aaron Rodgers back and an old offense doesn't work? Did Aaron Rodgers not win MVP in back-to-back seasons in his late 30s after Mike McCarthy left Green Bay? Like, I understand this is a guy who Aaron Rodgers knows and is familiar with. Why do we think Mike McCarthy is going to make Aaron Rodgers significantly better?
1: As stated, Rodgers will be 43 in December. Coming up next, could San Antonio spur their way to a Game 7? That's next.
9: 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But will they have enough to win Game 7 on the road in OKC? It's Unsportsmanlike, 6 a.m. Eastern, right here on ESPN Radio, ESPN 2, and ESPN U.
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1: Major League Baseball has proposed its first salary cap since 1994. In basketball, the NBA's Board of Governors voted to change the league's draft lottery format beginning with the 2027 NBA draft. Knicks center Mitchell Robinson has a broken pinky finger. There's no timetable for his return as the Knicks get set for their NBA Finals appearance beginning on Wednesday. And in the Western Conference Finals, Game 6, the Spurs left no doubt that they would be forcing a Game 7.
2: And it's another first for the young San Antonio Spurs, their first elimination game victory, down to their last loss. Wemby with 28 points, 10 rebounds, and 3 blocks, and there will be a Game 7 Saturday night in Oklahoma City. Final score of Game 6, Spurs 118 and the Thunder 91.
1: That was a game heard right here on ESPN Radio. In fact, more from Mark Kestershire in just a moment. And as he mentioned, Wembanyama, 28 points, 10 rebounds, 3 boards, 3 blocks, that is. A night's bounce back from a sluggish Game 5. Dylan Harper, 18 points off the bench. Stephon Castle added 17, all part of a dominant Game 6 Spurs victory. So Game 7 coming our way on Saturday night. Spurs head coach Mitch Johnson on how he'll prepare for that pivotal game.
3: Like we have all year. I know there'll be a lot of added attention, a lot of eyes watching. It'll be a hostile environment, but we've been saying this for a long time. We've had a lot of firsts. This one will be a little bit more important or higher stakes than all the others. That's the goal, is you keep playing and the season gets longer.
1: Spurs guard Stephon Castle on the first thing that comes to mind about Game 7.
4: Win or go home. I think nothing else matters for the next 48 hours for us. So, you know, get all the recovery, watch all the film you need to watch to have our minds and bodies ready for, you know, that 48 minutes.
1: Thunder Shai Gilgeous-Alexander held to just 15 points. Ask how he can get back to his norm in Game 7.
5: A lot of the shots that I'm shooting, I've shot plenty of times before and they feel good. They're just not going in. But yeah, it's too late to abandon my work and abandon my game and who I am. But this late in the season, I got to trust it and live or die by it.
1: With more on the Spurs' dominant win, let's send it back to our crew at the call, Mark Kestershire and PJ Carlissimo.
2: Judson, thank you very much. There will be a Game 7 in the Western Conference Finals. Don't look at the birth certificates. They're the young San Antonio Spurs, but they just avoided elimination. And, PJ, it was Victor Wembanyama setting the tone in the first half. And in the third quarter, 20-0 was the run. They held the Thunder to 13 points. And on to Game 7 we go.
6: When they held the Oklahoma City Thunder to, was it 82?
2: Yes, in Game 4.
6: A few days ago. Now, tonight, they hold them to 91. This is the best offensive team in the league. Incredible defense. They got a lift from the bench tonight, Kesty. The bench, which has not been there for most of this series for San Antonio, outscored OKC 46-38. Victor Wembanyama was magnificent. 28 points, 10 boards. He's now tied with Karl Anthony Towns. They've got them, both of them have 8 double-doubles in the playoffs, but he set the tone right from the beginning with the 3, with block shots. They lost, I don't know who the scorers were, they lost track of his shots.
2: He should have had 5 blocks.
6: He blocked 3 in the first quarter alone. He was magnificent. Dylan Harper off the bench really filled in. That's something that Mitch Johnson needed so much, and Dylan Harper delivered tonight. Steph Castle did end up shooting 5-for-10 from the field. Early on, he was struggling, but what impressed me, 9 assists from him, 7 assists from De'Aaron Fox, 1 turnover between them. 16 assists, 1 turnover. They got the pace that San Antonio wanted. They want to play at a quicker pace. They shot the 3 very, very well. 15-for-41, 37%. They got to the free throw line, 21-for-25. But the defense, to me, was the story. And Victor Wembanyama shows why he is literally the most spectacular talent we've had come into this league in a long, long time.
2: Let's take a brief look ahead to Game 7 because there were some key injuries in the series. I thought Dylan Harper came back very strong tonight. De'Aaron Fox still struggling a bit. I don't know if we'll see A.J. Mitchell for OKC, but J-Dub Jalen Williams was able to play 10 minutes, not very effectively, and we're 48 hours out.
6: It'll be interesting to see how he comes out of the game. This might have been a step closer to being the Jalen Williams that OKC certainly wants to see. Hopefully he comes out of it well, and hopefully he plays more like that next game. To me, the most encouraging thing for OKC, Chet Holmgren continues to play better. He also had a double-double, 10 points, 11 boards. He blocked a couple shots. He did not back down at all. He took it to Wemby a couple times. He blocked it. Two of them traded blocks on one possession following the other late in the game. So I think that's a really good sign for OKC. But, Kesty, I would be lying if I told you I have any idea what to expect in Game 7.
2: That was going to be my last question, is I know the answer already. What's going to happen? We don't know. So tune in and find out. What we do know, the Western Conference Finals goes to a seventh and decisive game for the first time in 8 years. San Antonio has evened things up at 3. 118-91 the final over the Oklahoma.

0: Well, the NBA's Board of Governors has passed new anti-tanking rules that include expanding the draft lottery from 14 to 16 teams, a relegation zone where the bottom three teams get penalized with lessened chances for the number one pick and flattened odds. Let's get some reaction to that. ESPN Radio's Harry Douglas, one half of Freddie and Harry, ponders if other leagues will adopt similar anti-tanking rules.
1: As this plays out for the next few years, if it becomes a success and a lot of people love it, not like it, love it, do other sports adopt this manner? And I get it because like the dynamics of the draft is different from NBA and other sports, but is it something in the back of the mind of other commissioners to get teams to stop trying to lose purposely so they can have a high draft pick and get a franchise changer?
0: Now, his co-host, Freddie Coleman, considers if anti-tanking rules will put real pressure on front offices.
2: This is what teams get for openly saying, okay, Adam Silver, we're deliberately tanking. We're sitting guys on purpose. We're going to not play healthy players to increase our chance of that better odds with the NBA draft coming up. What are you going to do about it? Well, they found out. They bleeped around and found out. Now the general managers, player personnel directors, are really going to have to do their jobs and not wait for a draft to do the jobs for them.
0: The vote was 29-1, by the way, out of 30 NBA teams, with only the Memphis Grizzlies voting against the measure. Judson Richards with you here. This is SportsCenter All Night on ESPN Radio. Why don't we go to some WNBA? The Dallas Wings hosting the Las Vegas Aces, fourth quarter. Big night for this wing.
3: Points. Just a beautiful touch. Bud has 22.
0: Bud would finish with 22. The call on Prime Video. Wings beat the Aces 95-87 to improve to 5-3 on the year. Now, Aces head coach Becky Hammon took issue with the officiating after the game.
4: Adrian Wilson shoots one free throw. Kennedy Carter, zero. Jackie Young, zero. I'm tired of that. I'm not saying they didn't earn their 22 down there, but when a Walker shoots more free throws than Asia Wilson and Jackie Young and Kennedy Carter all combined, that's a problem. And we're not getting the same whistle. All right, give me my fine.
0: So that was Becky Hammon with a little bit of music underneath her as well. Why don't we go to the other WNBA game happening on a Thursday night? Golden State Valkyries hosting Caitlin Clark and the Indiana Fever. Tight game in the fourth, Golden State with the ball.
5: Here comes Gabby Williams leading the break over to Burton, who finishes it off once again. What a night! Burton's been the best. 23 points.
0: Another call on Prime Video. Valkyries hold on to win 90-88. Caitlin Clark, 16 points, just 3 of 12 shooting from the floor. Why don't we go back to Major League Baseball? Let's begin with Blue Jays and the Orioles in Baltimore. Top of the third inning, scoreless, no more.
6: And Jimenez gets underneath it, sends it on a pretty decent ride out to right field, and it's going to keep going up and over the wall. A solo shot for Andrés Giménez opens up the scoring. 1-0 Blue Jays.
0: They call in Sportsnet 590. The Fan. Jays slide by 2-1 to that one to pull within a game under 500. In Detroit now, how about the Angels and the Tigers? Tied at 1 in the fifth. Halos at the plate.
7: Here's the pitch on Neto. He hits that one sharply third base side, and that's a fair ball. It's out of the reach of Keith. It ricochets off the side wall. One run will score. Angels have the lead and runners at second and third. The third straight hit here in the inning. That's a double for Neto.
0: They call on Angels Radio AM 830. Grayson Rodriguez pitched 5 strong innings. Angels beat the Tigers 7-1. Angels are kind of hot. They've won. That's their fifth victory in their last 6 games. As for the Astros and the Rangers, Houston wasted no time blasting off in the first.
8: First pitch here, and that's ripped pretty deep to left. Racing back is Osuna, looking up, and that ball is gone. A 2-run home run for Isak Paredes, and the Astros lead it 3-0 on Paredes' 6th home run of the season.
0: We call on KBME 790 AM. Jeremy Pena and Isak Paredes homered in the first inning. Astros took down the Rangers with a final of 5-1. Now to the not-so-fun part. The MLBPA and MLB owners have made their first proposals in what's expected to be a prolonged labor negotiation regarding that collective bargaining agreement. ESPN MLB insider Buster Olney joined PTI with the latest.
9: Now, what we're hearing from Major League Baseball is we're hearing from our fans that we need more

0: competitive balance. And let's face it, I think from the owner's side, you would love a system, and they propose a salary cap where there's more cost certainty. And my big question on the union side is, can the rank and file hold together? If you remember the last labor negotiation, the union leadership put a recommendation in front of the players to reject the owner's last offer, and the rank and file bulldozed that because they wanted to go back to work. Certainly, the union is not as together as it was back in 94, 95 when they went out on strike for the last third of the 1994 season and the World Series was canceled.
1: Again, if the sides can't negotiate a new CBA before the current one expires on December 1st, owners are likely to lock out the players until a new deal is in place. Our top sound is next. 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
1: In Chicago, Randall Grichuk breaks the game open for the White Sox with a bases-clearing double. That game heard on ESPN 1000.
2: And the 0-1 is sliced into the corner and right. It might score three. Montgomery's in. Mydroth scores. Here comes Peters. It's 5-0. Randall Grichuk with a bases-clearing double.
0: Number four.
1: Spurs rookie Carter Bryant rocks the rim in San Antonio. A game heard on ESPN Radio.
3: Out to Castle driving. Finds Bryant corner. He drives the baseline. Goes strong! And a highlight two-hand throwdown for the rookie from Arizona.
4: I love the adjustment. He airballs at three. Two-hand tomahawk the next time.
0: Number three.
1: At the Women's College World Series, Brooke Wells slugs a go-ahead homer to propel top-ranked Alabama to victory. A game heard and seen on ESPN.
5: Lean on her curveball that she got her out on.
2: Blasted to right center by Wells. And gone! Brooke Wells is alive and well. Number 24 for the first-year Crimson Tide slugger.
0: Number two.
1: An extra inning affair in Oklahoma City ends as Nebraska walks it off on a two-run blast. The game on ESPN.
2: No hits. 0-for-9 for Nebraska. Big pitch time and again for the Razorbacks. In the center by Kuzak. Johnson going back. It's gone. It's over. It's Ava.
0: Number one.
1: And finally, in Boston, Braves star Ronald Acuna Jr. silences a Fenway faithful in grand fashion. A game heard on 680 The Fan.
6: A 1-0 pitch. He squares it up and drives it. A big boom to left field. It's a grand slam. For the Braves, and they tack on four and lead 7-2 in the sixth. Braves fans down the third baseline going wild here at Fenway.
1: All right, what a Thursday night it was. And in fact, the biggest game on a Thursday night had to do with the NBA and the Western Conference Finals going down in Texas. The Spurs and the Thunder, well, they are heading to a pivotal Western Conference Game 7 on Saturday night. The Spurs win Game 6, 118-91. Shai Gilgeous-Alexander held to just 15 points. Let's talk about Shai. Chris Canty, one-third of ESPN Radio's Unsportsmanlike, says SGA's accolades may soon match all-time greats. However, the eye test does not.
7: I will be the first to admit that SGA's name belongs in those conversations if his team finishes the drill this year. It is unquestionable, but his place when it comes to the all-time greats is going to be up for debate. And when we start talking about greatness, we are delineating between the smallest of margins. And when it comes to that, the eye test is always going to factor in, and I think the eye test is what tells us that SGA isn't on par with the likes of Michael Jordan or Bill Russell or Kareem or Magic or Braun or Duncan or Bird or Curry or Chamberlain.
1: How about a rebuttal? First Take, Stephen A. Smith had some thoughts on Canty's opinion of SGA.
8: This notion, I understand that SGA draws fouls. I understand that frustrates people. But I've also seen this brother look.

0: official. Ladies and gentlemen, Shai Gilgeous-Alexander just finished his fourth consecutive year averaging over 30. Over 30. Became the first NBA player to average 30 points in at least four consecutive seasons since Michael Jordan did it seven straight times in the late 80s into the early 90s. That's who SGA is.
1: Also special is Victor Wembanyama, and they will match up against each other coming up Saturday night in Game 7, a game you can hear on ESPN Radio. Turning the page now, what's next for LeBron and the Lakers? Here's ESPN NBA insider Brian Windhorst on the Hoop Collective podcast.
2: From what I am told, the LeBron side is waiting for the Lakers to come to LeBron. They're not going to go to the Lakers and say, we would like, just like last year, they did not go to the Lakers and say, we would like a contract extension, please. The LeBron side, from what I am told, is would like the Lakers to come and say, LeBron, you know, here is our plan for you. Or here's what we were offering. And if they're offering less than the max, here's why. Because we're going to use this cap space to sign these players. And this is where you slot in.
1: ESPN Radio host David Dennis Jr. has thoughts on why LeBron might have a tough time negotiating with the Lakers.
3: This is the first time he does not have the leverage to do so. And that is what creates, that is what we've been leaning towards this happening in the offseason. This is what creates so much of the intrigue with LeBron and the Lakers, because for the first time in his career, this is not his team. He is not the best player on the team. He's arguably the third best player and third most important player on a team. So you're trying to make demands. You want them to come to you. You want to do all this stuff. They're going to come to the table. I'm not sure if they'll eventually agree on things, but this is LeBron James setting the table for what he wants his offseason to look like.
1: So we await to find out what happens between LeBron and the Lakers. Speaking of waiting, the New York Knicks are still waiting to find out who they will play on Wednesday night in Game 1 of the NBA Finals, their first trip there in 27 years, in fact. And ESPN Radio host Mark Zeno says the Knicks' season is a success only if they win the NBA championship.
4: The basement for the Knicks this year was always the NBA Finals. That was always it. It was the reason they fired Tom Thibodeau. So the basement was getting to this point. However, we are asking that question under the umbrella of the most historic 11-game run in NBA postseason history. Mm-hmm. And I will say this unequivocally, and I will speak on behalf of every single Knicks fan out there, Spike Lee, Ben Stiller, everybody down in the front row, period. I will say this unequivocally for all of them. If you lose the NBA Finals, no one will give a rip about what you just did in the last 11 games. No one cares. None of us will care. Nobody will go, well, we gave it a good try. It's still a success. No. No Knicks fan is saying, no Knicks fan worth their salt is saying that. If you go on the most historic 11-game run in postseason history and then flop, you'll be remembered for the flop, not for the run.
1: Again, Game 1, the NBA Finals, coming up on Wednesday night. How about this comp? ESPN senior NFL insider Adam Schefter, you've heard of him on his own podcast, dropped an NBA to NFL analogy comparing Jalen Brunson to Drew Brees.
5: The one that's most closest to Jalen Brunson leaving Dallas, going to the Knicks, and turning around. Drew Brees leaving the Chargers, going to New Orleans, and turning around that city. Now, Drew Brees, people will remember, wanted to sign with Miami. Nick Saban, the Dolphins coach at the time, wanted to sign Drew Brees. And that leads to that whole question, which we could debate. If Drew Brees had gone to Miami over New Orleans, I maintain Nick Saban might still be coaching in the NFL. He would have been there for Drew Brees' career. He would have won a Super Bowl in Miami. He would have been declared a hero. Alabama wouldn't have had the coach it did. That's a whole other question. But Drew Brees, the Saints were a laughingstock. Nobody wanted to go there at that time. And between Drew Brees and Sean Payton, they went in there and they turned it around. And the Chargers, they liked Drew Brees. They liked him, but they had Phillip Rivers. And I think it's the Mavericks. They liked Jalen Brunson, but they had Luka Doncic. So they let him go.
1: Interesting how one of the reasons why we're probably still talking about Drew Brees is because he won that Super Bowl. Let's not forget they also went for that onside kick in that Super Bowl game as well. Now, that was gutsy. Coming up next, more on an epic Game 6 in the NBA. That's coming up. 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
18: 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The Spurs look to keep their season alive in Game 6 against the Thunder.
19: 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Yes! Third three-pointer of quarter one for Victor Wembanyama.
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22: 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He squares it up and drives it. 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
1: 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We've got collective bargaining talk and anti-tanking conversations to get to. But first, well, let's begin with the good stuff. And that's an enormous playoff game in Texas. Game 6 of the Western Conference Finals. Now, the San Antonio Spurs facing elimination, but also just one win away from forcing a Game 7. SGA and the Oklahoma City Thunder, well, they lead the series 3-2. San Antonio could certainly use more from Victor Wembanyama, who in Game 5 shot just 27% from the floor, his worst shooting performance in 15 career playoff games. To the highlights we go. Early on, you knew this was going to be a different kind of night for Wemby.
19: Tries to go left, now goes right. Contested jumper's good, and the two-time reigning MVP's got 8.
0: Really good defense by Carter Bryant. Really good offense by SGA.
19: Down floor, Wemby's triple's good again. 20-point first half, matching his output for the entirety of Game 6.
1: Mark Castashere, this one you heard right here on ESPN Radio. Third quarter now. How about the game off the bench for the Spurs, Dylan Harper?
19: Down floor with Wemby on the bench. Harper looking, three-point line, keeps it, steps back, deep two. Yes! Dylan Harper with 14.
0: Jay Will just gave him too much room. He gave him like 4 feet, basically begging him to shoot the ball.
1: Harper finished with 18 points again off the bench, and it was a dominant third quarter for San Antonio.
19: Holmgren takes the long court pass shot, rejected by Wembanyama. Isaiah Joe came up with the loose ball but couldn't hit it at the horn. And the San Antonio Spurs used a 20-0 run in the third quarter, and they'll take a 26-point lead to the fourth.
1: Wemby finished with 28 points, 10 boards, and this series isn't over.
19: And it's another first for the young San Antonio Spurs, their first elimination game victory, down to their last loss. Wemby with 28 points, 10 rebounds, and 3 blocks, and there will be a Game 7 Saturday night in Oklahoma City. Final score of Game 6, Spurs 118 and the Thunder 91.
1: Again, on the losing side, Shai Gilgeous-Alexander was limited to a team-high 15 points on just 6-for-18 shooting. However, 17 points, 9 assists for Stephon Castle and the San Antonio Spurs. He joined ESPN Radio's George Sindano after the win.
2: Stephon, you guys had some fiery huddles and a loss in Game 6. You guys talked things out. Tough loss. You come back tonight. You even up the series. What was different?
14: I think our just mentality coming into the game. None of us wanted our season to end tonight. And we wanted to give ourselves a chance to win the Western Conference Finals. I mean, it's something we talked about leading up to this point, really all season. So just focusing on being us and playing confident.
2: It felt like the energy right away was in your favor. You guys were hitting a ton of threes. What were those looks like? How did you generate those looks?
14: I think it started with one. He came out aggressive from the jump. He kind of set the tone for us on both ends. And I think we just followed suit.
2: Shai Gilgeous-Alexander, another game where you've held him under 40%. How have you guys been able to been so successful on defense on him?
14: I think it's a team job. I mean, I might get a lot of credit for it because that's my primary matchup, but it's a team job. And I think my teammates been doing a great job of helping me, and my coach has been doing a great job in coaching me and putting me in the best positions to just make it tough for him.
2: The San Antonio Spurs have never played in a Game 7 in the Western Conference Finals. You have a shot to get to the NBA Finals. What are the next 48 hours like for you guys?
14: Just a lot of recovery. Watch some film, see what we did well this game, see what we did bad, and come out Game 7 and just be us.
1: So great defensive night for Stephon Castle. How about let's hear from Victor Wembanyama speaking with the media after the win on his team meeting the moment.
23: Vic, what'd you think about the way you guys met the moment in tonight's do-or-die ball game?
24: I think we were consistent and we did what we needed to do. Trusted the game, trusted the basketball gods.
1: More from Wemby on what playing desperate looks like to him.
24: Feels like it erases kind of all the little mistakes that we do that are human nature, whether it's in the regular season or previous games. We just got to fight that all the time. And when your back's against the wall, it feels like it's the best opportunity to do that.
1: As mentioned, SGA held to just 15 points. He was asked if the Spurs are the toughest challenge the Thunder has faced as a group.
3: I don't know. They're up there for sure. Indiana and Denver were pretty tough. Taking us to game seven, probably the common denominator with those groups. But yeah, they're a very tough team, really good team, especially this late in the season. You're going to play teams of this caliber. It's no surprise. And yeah, when you're on a playoff run, you run into teams that are very good, especially when you get this late. And however many games it takes.
1: Thunder head coach Mark Daigneault says it's hard to win a playoff game against a great team when on the road.
4: It's hard to win a playoff game, period, against anybody. It's hard to win a playoff game against a great team. It's hard to win a playoff game against a great team on the road. It's hard to win, you know, really any game six in that situation. So I don't know that it was necessarily anything, you know, we did wrong. I thought we were ready to play. I felt confident going into the game. And I felt confident, like I said, at halftime. You know, like it had the makings of a road win if we could be the team that threw the punch in the third. And they were the team that did that, which is why they won the game.
1: Thunder Spurs game seven on Saturday night in Oklahoma City.
5: For the first time since 1999, the Knicks are in the NBA Finals.
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10: Giving Jalen Brunson a $100 million deal, things started to flip from there.
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1: Those highlights courtesy of ESPN Radio. The Knicks continue to wait to find out who their opponent will be. They did speak to the media on Thursday. Here's Jalen Brunson on controlling your attitude and staying focused heading into the finals.
26: One thing you always talked about, you know, controlling your attitude. I don't really say that as much as I used to, but I think my kind of twist on it is being able to control what you can control. Controlling your attitude, controlling your effort, controlling everything. Those are the things that you can control. He said every day. That's how we ended huddles. That's how we started games, practices. It's kind of what his motto was. And once we believed in it, and everything became easier. When there's negative things being said about you, it's important to ignore them. When there are positive things about you, you know, it's easy to be able to read them and be like, feel good. But you can't do one and not the other. And so just block it out as best you can.
1: Brunson was referencing Jay Wright when discussing controlling your attitude. Now, Knicks head coach Mike Brown on holding on to their momentum despite a long layoff until game one.
28: It's hard to manufacture the competitive environment that you're going to be in game one. And so to continue to just find different ways to keep that competitive spirit or to keep that edge as high as you can. As a group, the last time we went through this, you know, we started off a little slow, and, you know, we can't afford to do that again.
1: Mike Brown was asked who he'd rather face of the two remaining teams.
28: No, it doesn't. You know, if we expect to be who we think we are, then, you know, at the end of the day, it doesn't matter. If we played San Antonio, save me some money because my family lives in San Antonio. I don't have to buy airline tickets. So, but at the end of the day, both teams are great, and both teams will be a challenge for us.
1: Whoever it's going to be, game one of the NBA Finals will be on Wednesday night. Let's talk about the Knicks contending for that title. 880 ESPN New York's Peter Rosenberg on ESPN Radio's Own Sportsmanlike says the Knicks title would rank very highly among New York championships.
29: You can see when, like, the mayor of New York is outside screaming, like, he's not putting it on for politics. He's a kid who grew up in Queens. And if you grew up in New York, like, you love the Knicks. So to answer it, I think you have to start talking about the 86 Giants. I think you have to talk about, like, the very beginning of the core four run for the Yankees, the 86 Mets. That's the kind of air that they would be in. I've been here now almost 20 years, and I have never seen the city this on tilt. Like, with respect to the Rex Ryan, Mark Sanchez Jets and the 09 Yankees, it has not felt like this.
1: By the way, one note on the Knicks, center Mitchell Robinson has suffered a broken right pinky finger. There is no timetable for his return. Let's stick with the NBA. A new anti-tanking policy has been made official. Here's the latest from ESPN senior NBA insider Shams Charania.
30: The NBA's owners voted and passed new anti-tanking draft lottery reforms. The draft lottery, starting in 2027 through at least 2029, will expand from 14 teams to 16 teams. It will flatten odds, but most importantly, it will create a new relegation zone where, in an unprecedented move in American pro sports, the bottom three teams will be penalized and lose lottery balls for the number one overall draft pick. And so the NBA, in doing this, is trying to create a new system to incentivize winning. Overall, this is a radical response from the NBA to radical behavior to try to curb tanking moving forward. It'll give Adam Silver a ton of different disciplinary actions, $10 million in fine. He can forfeit draft picks, change draft odds moving forward. But the relegation zone is where everyone is going to try to stay out of, because now, moving forward, the worst teams will lose draft lottery ball odds.
1: More from Shams on why the Grizzlies were the only team in the NBA that voted against.
30: My understanding is this vote passed 29-1. The Memphis Grizzlies were the lone team to vote against this. And that's because sources told me the Grizzlies voted no because they are now going to be barred from picking top five next year in 2027, because the reality is the Jazz tanked so well the last couple of years because they have now gotten back-to-back years of top five picks, and that will be three straight, which will disallow them from doing it.
1: Again, the anti-tanking policy will go into effect for the 2027 NBA draft. This is SportsCenter All Night on ESPN Radio. Judson Richards along with you. Before we get to the highlights on the diamond, let's talk collective bargaining agreement. The MLBPA and MLB owners have made their first proposals in what's expected to be a prolonged labor negotiation. ESPN senior MLB insider Jeff Passan joined SportsCenter. The two sides couldn't be farther apart.
7: Major League Baseball has proposed a salary cap, which was expected from everyone. The details of that have not come out quite yet, but what we do know after yesterday's proposal from the MLBPA, the sides could not be any farther apart, not just in terms of what they are proposing, but in terms of just the straight philosophy of how they think baseball should be run. Major League Baseball's economic system has been the same since the MLBPA started back in the late 1960s. MLB is proposing a wholesale change to that. And the last time MLB proposed a salary cap was 1994. And the World Series wound up getting canceled that year because of a player strike. This time, the expectation, if they can't come to an agreement by December 1st, is that the league will lock out the players. And just how protracted this becomes is a question we won't know for months, but will be on the minds of everyone who's a baseball fan.
1: I guess the moral of the story is, as of now, let's enjoy it while we've got it. So let's get to the games. Let's begin here. Division leading Atlanta Braves in Boston to face the division worst Boston Red Sox. Top of the sixth, Ducks on the pond for Ronald Acuna Jr.
22: The 1-0 pitch. He squares it up and drives it. A big boob to left field. It's a grand slam. A monster mash for Ronald Acuna. A gigantic base hit for the Braves. And they tack on and lead 7-2 in the sixth. Braves fans down the third baseline going wild here at Fenway.
1: The call on 6-8 of the fan. Acuna Jr. hit his fourth career grand slam. Chris Sale struck out 8 in 5 innings against his former team. Braves take down the Red Sox to the final of 10-2. Pirates' Paul Skeens, their ace, battling the Cubs in Pittsburgh. The Cubs just snapped their 10-game losing skid yesterday. Could they win 2 in a row? Top of the fifth, Skeens is in control.
22: 2-2. Swing and a miss. He struck him out. Down and away, changeup. 10 strikeouts for Skeens. And he'll walk off the mound with a wry smile. He's in control tonight.
1: The call on Sports Radio 93.7, the fan. He was in control. However, Skeens went 5 1/3, allowing just one earned, but ultimately would take the loss, his third loss in a row. Why? Here's Ian Happ in the eighth.
22: Deep drive to right off the bat of Ian Happ. It's got a chance. Gone. Ian Happ with a line drive home run to the seats in right, out toward right center. And that's a big one. The Cubs lead 5-2.
1: The call from Hall of Famer Pat Hughes on the Cubs radio network. The Cubs perhaps starting a new streak. They win with final of 7-2. How about the Southsiders? The White Sox hosting the Twins at the Red Sox, getting another great outing by Davis Martin. Now in the third inning, the White Sox, when they break this one open.
8: And the 0-1 is sliced into the corner and right. It might score three. Montgomery's in. Mydroth scores. Here comes Peters. It's 5-0. Randall Gritchick with a bases clearing double.
1: The call on ESPN 1000. Davis Martin has won his last six decisions, and the White Sox have won 12 of their last 18 games. They win this one 6-2. Coming up next, a number one in the world wilts. That's coming up. This is SportsCenter All Night on ESPN Radio.
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1: 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How about a little bit of tennis talk? The number one player in the world, Jannik Sinner, is out of the French Open in the second round, losing to the 56th ranked opponent, Juan Manuel Cirundolo. Sinner blew a big opportunity, being up 5-1 in the third set.
2: Struggled, starting to feel very dizzy, very low of energy, and tried to serve it out, but didn't have a lot of energy. Fourth set, I let it go a little bit, trying to have a bit more energy in the fifth. Very important game, the first one, couldn't hold, and then it went all a bit downwards, but woke up this morning, didn't feel very well, and tried to keep the points very short. Also in the beginning, I was hitting very clean, very good, and then I just kind of hit the wall, and that's it.
1: Sinner was on a 30-match winning streak stretching back to February. Judson Richards along with you. This is SportsCenter All Night. Let's go to Oklahoma City now. The Women's College World Series and is taking place. How about some highlights? Top-ranked Alabama taking on number 8 UCLA. We're tied at 3 in the 6th inning. Crimson Tide at the plate.
3: Lean on her curveball that she got her out on.
4: Blasted to right center by Wells. And gone! Brooke Wells is alive and well. Number 24 for the first year Crimson Tide slugger.
1: The call on ESPN. Alabama moves on with a final of 6-3. Number 4, Nebraska taking on number 5, Arkansas. We got drama in the 10th inning. Huskers at the plate.
4: No hits. 0-9 for Nebraska. Big pitch time and again for the Razorbacks. In the center by Kuzak. Johnson going back. It's gone. It's over. It's Ava.
1: The call on ESPN, Nebraska is moving on there. How about number 2, Texas battling 6th-ranked Tennessee. Volunteers break a scoreless tie in the 2nd.
5: With a couple on base. First pitch swinging. Deep fly ball. Way back in center, and it's gone. Elsa Morrison with her 7th home run of the year. And it's a 3-run shot to give the Lady Vols the lead.
1: Heard and seen on ESPN. Vols double up on Texas with a final of 6-3. All right, number 11, Texas Tech going up against unranked Mississippi State. Red Raiders up big in the 5th.
5: Rattles that one off the first baseman Richardson and out into right, and that'll score another run. And Terry will try and end it right here, and she slides in safely at home to score the 8th run of the game for the Red Raiders.
1: Yeah, and that would do it. The call on ESPN, Texas Tech wins in 5 with that final of 8-0. This is SportsCenter All Night on ESPN Radio. How about we turn our attention to a little bit of the NFL? Rams quarterback Matthew Stafford, coming off of an MVP season, joined the Pat McAfee Show and discussed that first rounder that's being added to the quarterback room in Ty Simpson.
6: I mean, I'm in there with him, in the meeting room, on the practice field, trying to share as much knowledge as I can. Listen, I was a big fan of Ty when he was playing at Alabama. I sent him a text after, he got drafted and said, really enjoyed watching you play, just you were in the wrong jersey. You know, weren't a dog. So, but I did enjoy watching him play. He's a talented kid. I'm going to do everything I can to get this team ready to play, to win. But at the same time, share some of the knowledge that I've gained throughout my career, because I wouldn't be in the seat that I am right now if I didn't have people that were helping me out along the way, too. So I'm happy to do that. But he has been a sponge, man. He's looking to get better and really, that's everybody on our team, all the young guys that we picked.
1: That was handled well by Matthew Stafford. A lot of people around the NFL surprised to see them take a first-round pick for a quarterback with a team that was in the NFC Championship game last year that, of course, lost to the Seattle Seahawks that went on to win the Super Bowl. Speaking of quarterbacks, Aaron Rodgers is back with the Steelers. ESPN NFL senior writer Bill Barnwell in his podcast says it's preposterous to assume Rodgers will become great again.
7: You mentioned how he has not been good for nearly a half decade. He has a torn Achilles over that stretch. He is now entering his age 43 season. So the chances that he's going to get dramatically better seem particularly unlikely. But the part that really makes my brain hurt or makes me think I'm crazy is this idea that, oh, well, now he's got Mike McCarthy back in the fold.
8: Right.
7: Were we not sitting here like 7 years ago saying Mike McCarthy's holding Aaron Rodgers back and an old offense doesn't work? Did Aaron Rodgers not win MVP in back-to-back seasons in his late 30s after Mike McCarthy left Green Bay? Like, I understand this is a guy who Aaron Rodgers knows and is familiar with. Why do we think Mike McCarthy is going to make Aaron Rodgers significantly better?
1: As stated, Rodgers will be 43 in December. Coming up next, could San Antonio spur their way to a Game 7? That's next.
0: 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Heated rivals take center stage in St. Louis.
9: Way back there. God! Alex Bregman.
0: Alex Bregman and the Chicago Cubs face Jordan Walker and the Cardinals. 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
1: 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More Major League Baseball highlights and much more to get to shortly. 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
1: Major League Baseball has proposed its first salary cap since 1994. In basketball, the NBA's Board of Governors voted to change the league's draft lottery format beginning with the 2027 NBA draft. Knicks center Mitchell Robinson has a broken pinky finger. There's no timetable for his return as the Knicks get set for their NBA Finals appearance beginning on Wednesday. And in the Western Conference Finals, Game 6, the Spurs left no doubt that they would be forcing a Game 7.
2: And it's another first for the young San Antonio Spurs. Their first elimination game victory, down to their last loss. Wemby with 28 points, 10 rebounds, and 3 blocks. And there will be a Game 7 Saturday night in Oklahoma City. Final score of Game 6, Spurs 118 and the Thunder 91.
1: That was a game heard right here on ESPN Radio. In fact, more from Mark Kestisher in just a moment. And as he mentioned, Wembanyama, 28 points, 10 rebounds, 3 boards, 3 blocks, that is. Tonight's bounce back from a sluggish Game 5. Dylan Harper, 18 points off the bench. Stephon Castle added 17, all part of a dominant Game 6 Spurs victory. So Game 7 coming our way on Saturday night. Spurs head coach Mitch Johnson on how he'll prepare for that pivotal game.
3: Like we have all year. I know there'll be a lot of added attention, a lot of eyes watching. It'll be a hostile environment, but we've been saying this for a long time. We've had a lot of firsts. This one will be a little bit more important or higher stakes than all the others. That's the goal, is you keep playing and the season gets longer.
1: Spurs guard Stephon Castle on the first thing that comes to mind about Game 7.
4: Win or go home. I think nothing else matters for the next 48 hours for us. So, you know, get all the recovery, watch all the film you need to watch to have our minds and bodies ready for, you know, that 48 minutes.
1: Thunder Shai Gilgeous-Alexander held to just 15 points. Ask how he can get back to his norm in Game 7.
5: A lot of the shots that I'm shooting, I've shot plenty of times before and they feel good. They're just not going in. But yeah, it's too late to abandon my work and abandon my game and who I am. But this late in the season, I got to trust it and live or die by it.
1: With more on the Spurs' dominant win, let's send it back to our crew at the call, Mark Kestisher and PJ Carlissimo.
2: Judson, thank you very much. There will be a Game 7 in the Western Conference Finals. Don't look at the birth certificates. They're the young San Antonio Spurs, but they just avoided elimination. And PJ, it was Victor Wembanyama setting the tone in the first half. And in the third quarter, 20-0 was the run. They held the Thunder to 13 points. And on to Game 7 we go.
6: When they held the Oklahoma City Thunder to, was it 82?
2: Yes, in Game 4.
6: A few days ago. Now, tonight, they hold him to 91. It's the best offensive team in the league. Incredible defense. They got a lift from the bench tonight, Kesty. The bench, which has not been there for most of this series for San Antonio, outscored OKC 46-38. Victor Wembanyama was magnificent. 28 points, 10 boards. He's now tied with Karl Anthony Towns. They've got both of them have 8 double-doubles in the playoffs, but he set the tone right from the beginning with the 3, with block shots. They lost, I don't know who the scorers were, they lost track of his shots.
2: He blocked three
6: in the first quarter alone. He was magnificent. Dylan Harper off the bench really filled in. That's something that Mitch Johnson needed so much, and Dylan Harper delivered tonight. Steph Kessel did end up shooting 5-for-10 from the field. Early on, he was struggling, but what impressed me, 9 assists from him, 7 assists from De'Aaron Fox, 1 turnover between them. 16 assists, 1 turnover. They got the pace that San Antonio wanted. They want to play at a quicker pace. They shot the 3 very, very well. 15-for-41, 37%. They got to the free throw line, 21-for-25. But the defense, to me, was the story. And Victor Wembanyama shows why he is literally the most spectacular talent we've had come into this league in a long, long time.
2: Let's take a brief look ahead to Game 7 because there were some key injuries in the series. I thought Dylan Harper came back very strong tonight. De'Aaron Fox still struggling a bit. I don't know if we'll see A.J. Mitchell for OKC, but J-Dub Jalen Williams was able to play 10 minutes, not very effectively, and we're 48 hours out.
6: It'll be interesting to see how he comes out of the game. This might have been a step closer to being the Jalen Williams that OKC certainly wants to see. Hopefully he comes out of it well, and hopefully he plays more like that next game. To me, the most encouraging thing for OKC, Chet Holmgren continues to play better. He also had a double-double, 10 points, 11 boards. He blocked a couple shots. He did not back down at all. He took it to Wemby a couple times. He blocked it. Two of them traded blocks on one possession following the other late in the game. So I think that's a really good sign for OKC. But, Kesty, I would be lying if I told you I have any idea what to expect in Game 7.
2: That was going to be my last question, is I know the answer already. What's going to happen? We don't know. So tune in and find out. What we do know, the Western Conference Finals goes to a seventh and decisive game for the first time in 8 years. San Antonio has evened things up at 3. 118-91 the final over the Oklahoma City Thunder. For PJ Carlesimo, I'm Mark Kestisher right here on your home for the NBA, ESPN Radio, and the ESPN app. Let's go back to Judson Richards in the studio.
1: Mark, PJ, thank you. We look forward to hearing your voices again. 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Well, the NBA's Board of Governors has passed new anti-tanking rules that include expanding the draft lottery from 14 to 16 teams, a relegation

0: do other sports adopt this manner? And I get it because like the dynamics of the draft is different from NBA and other sports, but is it something in the back of the mind of other commissioners to get teams to stop trying to lose purposely so they can have a high draft pick and get a franchise changer?
1: Now, his co-host, Freddie Coleman, considers if anti-tanking rules will put real pressure on front offices.
2: This is what teams get for openly saying, okay, Adam Silver, we're deliberately tanking. We're sitting guys on purpose. We're going to not play healthy players to increase our chance of that better odds with the NBA draft coming up. What are you going to do about it? Well, they found out. They bleeped around and found out. Now the general managers, player personnel directors, are really going to have to do their jobs and not wait for a draft to do the jobs for them.
1: The vote was 29-1, by the way, out of 30 NBA teams, with only the Memphis Grizzlies voting against the measure. Judson Richards with you here. This is SportsCenter All Night on ESPN Radio. Why don't we go to some WNBA? The Dallas Wings hosting the Las Vegas Aces. Fourth quarter, big night for this wing.
3: Points. Just a beautiful touch. Bud has 22.
1: Bud would finish with 22. The call on Prime Video. Wings beat the Aces 95-87 to improve to 5-3 on the year. Now, Aces head coach Becky Hammon took issue with the officiating after the game.
4: Asia Wilson shoots one free throw. Kennedy Carter, zero. Jackie Young, zero. I'm tired of that. I'm not saying they didn't earn their 22 down there, but when a Walker shoots more free throws than Asia Wilson and Jackie Young and Kennedy Carter all combined, that's a problem. And we're not getting the same whistle. All right, give me my fine.
1: So that was Becky Hammon with a little bit of music underneath her as well. Why don't we go to the other WNBA game happening on a Thursday night? Golden State Valkyries hosting Caitlin Clark and the Indiana Fever. Tight game in the fourth. Golden State with the ball.
5: Here comes Gabby Williams leading the break over to Burton, who finishes it off once again. What a night! Burton's been the best. 23 points.
1: Another call on Prime Video. Valkyries hold on to win 90-88. Caitlin Clark, 16 points, just 3 of 12 shooting from the floor. Why don't we go back to Major League Baseball? Let's begin with Blue Jays and the Orioles in Baltimore. Top of the third inning, scoreless, no more.
6: And Jimenez gets underneath it, sends it on a pretty decent ride out to right field. And it's going to keep going up and over the wall. A solo shot for Andrés Giménez opens up the scoring. 1-0 Blue Jays.
1: They call in Sportsnet 590. The Fan. Jays slide by 2-1 to that one to pull within a game under 500. In Detroit now, how about the Angels and the Tigers? Tied at 1 in the fifth. Halos at the plate.
7: Here's the pitch on Neto. He hits that one sharply third base side, and that's a fair ball. It's out of the reach of Keith. It ricochets off the side wall. One run will score. Angels have the lead and runners at second and third. The third straight hit here in the inning. That's a double for Neto.
1: They call on Angels Radio AM 830. Grayson Rodriguez pitched 5 strong innings. Angels beat the Tigers 7-1. Angels are kind of hot. They've won. That's their 5th victory in their last 6 games. As for the Astros and the Rangers, Houston wasted no time blasting off in the first.
8: First pitch here, and that's ripped pretty deep to left. Racing back is Osuna, looking up, and that ball is gone. A 2-run home run for Isak Paredes, and the Astros lead it 3-0 on Paredes' 6th home run of the season.
1: The call on KBME 790 AM. Jeremy Pena and Isak Paredes homered in the first inning. Astros took down the Rangers with a final of 5-1. Now to the not-so-fun part. The MLBPA and MLB owners have made their first proposals in what's expected to be a prolonged labor negotiation regarding that collective bargaining agreement. ESPN MLB insider Buster Olney joined PTI with the latest.
9: Now, what we're hearing from Major League Baseball is we're hearing from our fans that we need more competitive balance. And let's face it, I think from the owner's side, you would love a system, and they propose a salary cap where there's more cost certainty. And my big question on the union side is, can the rank and file hold together? If you remember the last labor negotiation, the union leadership put a recommendation in front of the players to reject the owner's last offer, and the rank and file bulldozed that because they wanted to go back to work. Certainly the union is not as together as it was back.

0: in 94, 95, when they went out on strike for the last third of the 1994 season, and the World Series was canceled.
1: Again, if the sides can't negotiate a new CBA before the current one expires on December 1st, owners are likely to lock out the players until a new deal is in place. Our top sound is next. 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
1: In Chicago, Randall Grichuk breaks the game open for the White Sox with a bases-clearing double. That game heard on ESPN 1000.
2: And the 0-1 is sliced into the corner and right. It might score three. Montgomery's in. Mydroth scores. Here comes Peters. It's 5-0. Randall Grichuk with a bases-clearing double.
0: Number four.
1: Spurs rookie Carter Bryant rocks the rim in San Antonio. 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
3: Out to Castle driving. Finds Bryant corner. He drives the baseline. Goes strong. And a highlight two-hand throwdown for the rookie from Arizona.
4: I love the adjustment. He airballs at three. Two-hand tomahawk. The next nine.
0: Number three.
1: At the Women's College World Series, Brooke Wells slugs a go-ahead homer to propel top-ranked Alabama to victory. A game heard and seen on ESPN.
5: Lean on her curveball that she got her out on.
2: Blasted to right center by Wells. And gone! Brooke Wells is alive and well. Number 24 for the first-year Crimson Tide slugger.
0: Number two.
1: An extra inning affair in Oklahoma City ends as Nebraska walks it off on a two-run blast. The game on ESPN.
2: No hits. 0-for-9 for Nebraska. Big pitch time and again for the Razorbacks. In the center by Kuzak. Johnson going back. It's gone. It's over. It's Ava.
0: Number one.
1: And finally in Boston, Braves star Ronald Acuna Jr. silences a Fenway faithful in grand fashion. A game heard on 680 The Fan.
6: A 1-0 pitch. He squares it up and drives it. A big boom to left field. It's a grand slam. Monster mash for Ronald Acuna, a gigantic base hit for the Braves, and they tack on four and lead 7-2 in the sixth. Braves fans down the third baseline going wild here at Fenway.
1: All right, what a Thursday night it was. And in fact, the biggest game on a Thursday night had to do with the NBA and the Western Conference Finals going down in Texas. The Spurs and the Thunder, well, they are heading to a pivotal Western Conference Game 7 on Saturday night. The Spurs win Game 6, 118-91. Shea Gilgeous-Alexander held to just 15 points. Let's talk about Shea. Chris Canty, one-third of ESPN Radio's Unsportsmanlike, says SGA's accolades may soon match all-time greats. However, the eye test does not.
7: I will be the first to admit that SGA's name belongs in those conversations if his team finishes the drill this year. It is unquestionable, but his place when it comes to the all-time greats is going to be up for debate. And when we start talking about greatness, we are delineating between the smallest of margins. And when it comes to that, the eye test is always going to factor in, and I think the eye test is what tells us that SGA isn't on par with the likes of Michael Jordan or Bill Russell or Kareem or Magic or Braun or Duncan or Bird or Curry or Chamberlain.
1: How about a rebuttal? First take, Stephen A. Smith had some thoughts on Canty's opinion of SGA.
8: This notion, I understand that SGA draws fouls. I understand that frustrates people. But I've also seen this brother look at

0: special. Ladies and gentlemen, Shai Gilgeous-Alexander just finished his fourth consecutive year averaging over 30. Over 30. Became the first NBA player to average 30 points in at least four consecutive seasons since Michael Jordan did it seven straight time in the late 80s into the early 90s. That's who SGA is.
1: Also special is Victor Wembanyama, and they will match up against each other coming up Saturday night in Game 7, a game you can hear on ESPN Radio. Turning the page now, what's next for LeBron and the Lakers? Here's ESPN NBA insider Brian Windhorst on the Hoop Collective podcast.
2: From what I am told, the LeBron side is waiting for the Lakers to come to LeBron. They're not going to go to the Lakers and say, we would like, just like last year, they did not go to the Lakers and say, we would like a contract extension, please. The LeBron side, from what I am told, is would like the Lakers to come and say, LeBron, you know, here is our plan for you. Or here's what we were offering, and if they're offering less than the max, here's why. Because we're going to use this cap space to sign these players, and this is where you slot in.
1: ESPN Radio host David Dennis Jr. has thoughts on why LeBron might have a tough time negotiating with the Lakers.
3: This is the first time he does not have the leverage to do so, and that is what creates... That is what we've been leaning towards this happening in the offseason. This is what creates so much of the intrigue with LeBron and the Lakers, because for the first time in his career, this is not his team. He is not the best player on the team. He's arguably the third best player and third most important player on a team. So you're trying to make demands. You want them to come to you. You want to do all this stuff. They're going to come to the table. I'm not sure if they'll eventually agree on things, but this is LeBron James setting the table for what he wants his offseason to look like.
1: So we await to find out what happens between LeBron and the Lakers. Speaking of waiting, the New York Knicks are still waiting to find out who they will play on Wednesday night in Game 1 of the NBA Finals, their first trip there in 27 years, in fact. And ESPN Radio host Mark Zeno says the Knicks' season is a success only if they win the NBA championship.
4: The basement for the Knicks this year was always the NBA Finals. That was always it. It was the reason they fired Tom Thibodeau. So the basement was getting to this point. However, we are asking that question under the umbrella of the most historic 11-game run in NBA postseason history. Mm-hmm. And I will say this unequivocally, and I will speak on behalf of every single Knicks fan out there, Spike Lee, Ben Stiller, everybody down in the front row, period. I will say this unequivocally for all of them. If you lose the NBA Finals, no one will give a rip about what you just did in the last 11 games. No one cares. None of us will care. Nobody will go, well, we gave it a good try. It's still a success. No. That no Knicks fan is saying, no Knicks fan worth their salt is saying that. If you go on the most historic 11-game run in postseason history and then flop, you'll be remembered for the flop, not for the run.
1: Again, Game 1, the NBA Finals, coming up on Wednesday night. How about this comp? ESPN senior NFL insider Adam Schefter, you've heard of him on his own podcast, dropped an NBA to NFL analogy, comparing Jalen Brunson to Drew Brees.
5: The one that's most closest to Jalen Brunson leaving Dallas, going to the Knicks, and turning around. Drew Brees leaving the Chargers, going to New Orleans, and turning around that city. Now, Drew Brees, people will remember, wanted to sign with Miami. Nick Saban, the Dolphins coach at the time, wanted to sign Drew Brees. And that leads to that whole question, which we could debate. If Drew Brees had gone to Miami over New Orleans, I maintain Nick Saban might still be coaching in the NFL. He would have been there for Drew Brees' career. He would have won a Super Bowl in Miami. He would have been declared a hero. Alabama wouldn't have had the coach it did. That's a whole other question. But Drew Brees, the Saints were a laughingstock. Nobody wanted to go there at that time. And between Drew Brees and Sean Payton, they went in there and they turned it around. And the Chargers, they liked Drew Brees. They liked him, but they had Phillip Rivers. And I think it's the Mavericks. They liked Jalen Brunson, but they had Luka Doncic. So they let him go.
1: Interesting how one of the reasons why we're probably still talking about Drew Brees is because he won that Super Bowl. Let's not forget, they also went for that onside kick in that Super Bowl game as well. Now, that was gutsy. That will do it for SportsCenter All Night. For our producer, Javon Cutler. Our technical director is Cameron Berry. I'm Judson Richards. Don't go anywhere. On Sportsmanlike with Evan Canty and Michelle is next. 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
27: 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We are on SportsCenter here on ESPN Radio. 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Now we are forcing a game 7. Wemby, 28 points, 28 minutes last night. Game 7, Saturday night in OKC. You can join the show at 888-SAY-ESPN, 888-729-3776, at UnsportsESPN on Twitter, at UnsportsLike on Instagram, along with Chris Canty, Michelle Smallman, Evan Cohen with you. Good morning, everybody.
0: This is what we wanted, ain't it?
1: Oh, yeah.
0: The heavyweight match between these two teams in the Western Conference Finals, it was inevitable that this was going to be a Game 7, right? This is exactly what the world wanted to see. Two top three MVP vote-getters being able to match up, with the stakes being the winner going to the NBA Finals. It's what everybody wanted, and I'm glad we got it.
1: I'm glad we got it, too. I've loved this series. I've loved this matchup. I've loved watching Victor Wembanyama exert himself and take that next step into superstardom. And every time the Spurs win, it's because he's been excellent. And he was again last night. He is so fun to watch play basketball. And I'm really glad that we're going to get another game out of these two teams.
27: When did you know that the Spurs were going to dominate last night with Wemby? Because there's two.
0: The first two threes that he made in the first three possessions.
1: Started off hot.
27: It was that?
0: Yeah.
27: It wasn't when he walked in with his monk get up with a shaved head again, like he was back over the summer.
0: I don't know what that was about.
27: Well, that was where he spent time over the summer.
0: I guess if you go out and play the way that he did last night, then you can wear whatever the hell you want showing up to the arena.
27: So, well, that was this speculation, I guess, because I was going on the internet. I guess there was a Muslim holiday that he was abiding by with the dress. Either way, how he showed up to the arena was in honor of something that wasn't basketball that mentally got him right.
1: Right.
27: So to me, I look at that and I say, all right, well, he was looking at that right off the bat, and then he drains those two early threes. But I don't want to spin it negatively for the Spurs. If we're going to treat him like the potential GOAT, LeBron's supposed to do that every night. Like, are we sure he can do that again in back-to-back games here? Because what the Thunder are great at is not losing two in a row. What the Thunder don't do that, right? So Wemby didn't do that in game number 5 and then was unbelievable in game number 6. So when you say, all right, we're heading towards this game number 7 that we all are excited about, are you of the belief that Wemby can do this again?
1: I am. And I know that you are trying to compare him to the all-time greats, but I'm still thinking that we haven't seen him get the opportunity to do it in game 7. He's 22 years old. And all I know about Victor Wembanyama is that he is very focused on the task at hand, which is winning. He has a chip on his shoulder that the guy across the way in SGA got the MVP that he felt like he earned. And when his back was up against the wall last night, he showed up. And their back is going to be against the wall in a game 7. And my money's on the fact that he's going to show up again. Especially because SGA has not been that great throughout this series.
0: Yeah, I mean, I think Wemby will show up again. I'm not concerned about his effort or his production. What I am concerned about is two things. Number one, it will be the first Game 7 for Spurs head coach Mitch Johnson. There have only been two coaches in NBA history that have won their first Game 7s. That's Red Auerbach and Tyronn Lue. So there is a little bit of a curve when it comes to that specific game where both teams are facing elimination, the level of desperation. You're throwing everything but the kitchen sink at the opponent because there is no tomorrow. So there is that element. Second thing that I'm concerned about when it comes to the Game 7 aspect, who's going to be the referee crew?
27: Oh, no. Because, you're doing this. We're already going there?
0: I'm going there, man.
27: Oh.
0: I mean, it's hard to ignore.
27: That's such a bummer, though. I know you're not wrong.
0: It's hard to ignore when you've watched this series.
27: I know, but that's such a bummer.
0: When the Thunder have 20 or more free throw attempts, they're going to win the game. When they don't, they lose. SGA had 3 free throw attempts last night. Everybody's trying to figure out, well, why was SGA struggling right last night? Because he couldn't get to the line. He couldn't get in rhythm. He uses those opportunities, and I know he's not the first player to use the free throw line to get into a rhythm, see the ball go into the hoop, and get into his bag. He's not the first player. He won't be the last. But it's such a big part of his game. If the referees are not falling for him hunting fouls and they're swallowing their whistles, then all of a sudden the complexion of the game is going to look different, and it's advantage San Antonio. So again, Mitch Johnson coaching in his first game seven, that's going to be critical. But then also, who the crews the working the game seven tomorrow night is going to be. And we won't find that out until tomorrow morning, I believe. So, yeah, that's what I want to see. Before I can make any type of prediction, I would really want to know who the officiating crew is going to be, because if they're going to let them play, then there's a really good chance that the San Antonio Spurs are going to get to the NBA Finals.
27: So the names that one Chris Canty is focusing on today after the 118-91 win by San Antonio, it's not just Wemby. It's not the two inside linebackers that start that are the young backcourt guys. I don't know, both start, but Harper and Castle, who are unbelievable.
0: Man, they're great.
27: It's not SGA's minus 28 and lack of free throws. It's not Jalen Williams coming back off of the injury and playing 10 minutes off the bench. It's not Jared McCain's 13. It's Tony Brothers and Scott Foster. Those are the names you're thinking about today. That's what we're doing here. 6 minutes into our show, Tony Brothers and Scott Foster are the two most important names.
0: Yeah, I mean, can you remember a game seven when we didn't talk about who the officiating crew is going to be and have a level of concern in terms of how they're going to call the game? Because every call is going to be magnified. The level of desperation is going to be matched by the two teams, because if they lose, there are no more games. So, yeah, I think that's something that we have to pay attention to, especially when the margins are so tight, because both of these teams are really, really good.
27: So, you actually led me right into something here. Free throw merchant. That's what Shea has been labeled as, right? Free throw merchant.
0: Deservedly so, yes.
27: Is that a compliment or an insult?
1: Insult.
27: Okay. Has that free throw merchant mentality gotten him far?
1: Yeah.
0: Oh, yeah, for sure.
1: Is he two-time MVP, a champ? MVP?
27: Yeah. Is he currently a free throw merchant? Because it doesn't feel like he is, and it feels like he should be. Feels
1: because
27: like that's actually something that is throwing. Like, I just am one. I was watching this last night, obviously. And I'm like, he's not falling. He's not flailing around. And he's not as successful. Maybe he should be doing that more. As much as CC and Nuno and others are turned off by that. If it's not visually pleasing, but it leads to a win, that's his concern. That's all there is. Is he not doing it enough right now?
0: I don't know how you want me to answer that. I don't want to see that crap.
27: That's not what I asked.
0: What do you want me to say? I mean,
27: Shea
0: is undeniable. Okay, yeah. Back-to-back MVPs. He's a champion. He's had four consecutive seasons where he's average scoring north of 30 a game. I'm not going to disrespect him in terms of the caliber of player he is. Is it my flavor of ice cream? No, it's not. But it doesn't stop it from being effective. I'm just wondering what happens when the officials don't fall for him baiting the opponent to get foul calls to get to the free throw line.
1: So you're telling me that because he shot 40 or worse in four straight games.
27: Mm-hmm. 40% or worse, yeah.
1: Yeah, 40% or worse in four straight games, that you think it's because he's not doing what he's typically doing, which is flopping and flailing and trying to get the calls.
27: I mean, you watched it. Did he feel like he was flopping and flailing last night?
0: No, he didn't. Not last night. Mm. Nope.
27: And how many points did he have? 15? And a minus 28?
1: 6 of 18 shooting.
27: And they got pummeled right off the bat. Champagne hits the early three. Wemby, as CC just mentioned, hit those two big threes. I actually thought Cason Wallace randomly kept them alive in the first half, hitting a couple of big threes. But SGA was not typical SGA. And Steph Castle is locking him down in a way that is unbelievable. Obviously, he's getting help defense. But he's not doing what he normally does, and I know it's a turnoff, and I know it's become a huge topic of conversation, but you got to ignore the noise and just be you, and I'm not sure he's him right now. Even if it's going to turn people off visually. That's not his concern. His concern cannot be, does Chris Canty enjoy watching me play?
1: Especially now.
27: Yeah.
1: Especially in the playoffs.
0: I don't think he cares about whether or not I enjoy watching him play.
27: You never know. No.
0: I can promise you, I don't think that's on his radar.
27: You never know. I'm gonna give you credit. I'm gonna say he's actually up early this morning after that loss last night. He's like, I want to know what Canty says about me. That's my thought.
0: We always talk about this as professional athletes. You make your money in the regular season. You make your legacy in the postseason. There is no question the conversations around how he plays has become front and center in this series. And if he continues to flop around, if he continues to hunt for fouls, that's going to be something that sticks to him, even if they do advance to the NBA Finals. So maybe in the back of his mind, that's something that he's more conscious of. Maybe he doesn't fall down on a couple of jumpers that we've seen in previous games. Maybe that's the case. But at this point, it's all about the winning. And if he can find a way to get to the NBA Finals and get another title, that would be back-to-back titles, back-to-back MVPs, potentially back-to-back Finals MVPs, he's undeniable, right? And the more winning that he does, the more and more he quiets the naysayers, including yours truly. So I don't think that should factor into his mindset, but everybody is human, and I'm sure that he hears the noise. So we'll see what ends up happening in Game 7, but I think it's less about SGA reacting to critics and naysayers and more about what the officials are going to do in terms of how they call the game, because that is going to set the stage for Game 7 and ultimately who will advance out of the West to the NBA Finals.
27: I guess in short, CeCe, my reaction to what you just said is I'm not looking for SGA, if I'm a Thunder fan, to be T-Pain and prove that he can sing without auto-tune. Just make the hits with the auto-tune. That's what I'm looking for.
0: Yeah, that's a great analogy.
1: It really
0: that's
1: is.
0: A great that's analogy.
1: Very
0: but
1: good.
0: Here, but here's
27: the thing. T-Pain can sing.
1: No, he has a beautiful voice.
0: Yeah. Can I say this?
27: Yeah.
0: Zach Zarba ain't had nothing to do with the Thunder going 7 minutes without scoring a bucket, scoring a point
27: in
0: the third quarter.
27: 20-0.
0: He had nothing to do with that.
27: That's right.
0: That crew ain't had nothing to do with that.
27: Yeah.
0: That's the first time Oklahoma City has allowed a 20-0 run in the postseason. This is the first time that OKC has trailed the entirety of the... When they hadn't had a lead in that game. They trailed wire to wire. The last time OKC played in a playoff game where they didn't lead at some point was 2016. So, yeah, I mean, the officiating has a lot to do with it, but the officiating is not the whole story in terms of why the Spurs dominated in Game 6.
27: No doubt. And Wemby was amazing. And he spoke afterwards, because they would. But they were, he was amazing. I'm sorry, that bothers
0: you. You're going to ride him on that one, Ace.
27: That bothers me. If you're going to speak after wins, speak after losses. If you don't want to speak after a loss, don't speak after a win. But he was freaking amazing last night. So it's like, I'm going to speak. And he alters every damn shot. You know, Nuno and I had this conversation today. I'm of the belief that the Thunder just need to go at him and just deal with it. Like, it literally, take Derrick Henry and run him at Myles Garrett. I don't care that he's the best pass rusher. You need to wear him down somehow, and your running back is the best way of doing that. You got to wear Wemby down somehow. Bump into him 8 million times in the first quarter, even if he's going to block every shot, because block shots are better for the offense than altered shots. Block shots end up in the offense's hands more than altered shots do. And they are allowing him to alter every damn shot because they're just afraid when they get close to him, which I understand, but I think they got to go at him.
0: So you're saying make him have 10 blocks in the game?
27: Yes. Thank you. Better way of saying it. Make Wemby have 10 blocks in a game, because with those 10 blocks may come 4 fouls. And may come some wear and tear that's not currently happening.
0: Ev, that's like saying, I'm going to wear your fist down with my face. I don't know that that strategy is going to work.
27: You know the slip in, please?
2: But eventually you'll end up getting tired, Canty.
27: There you go. You punch me in the face so many times, you may actually get tired. Well, my face hurts thinking about that. 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
1: Can't believe you guys like my T-Pain analogy so much.
2: That's really good.
1: I agree, but normally I think they're good and you guys don't. For those just tuning in, good morning. We are on Sportsmanlike here on ESPN Radio. We are presented by Progressive Insurance. You can join the show. The conversation on SGA. Should he be actually attempting to be a free throw merchant more at 888-SAY-ESPN, 888-729-3776. The comparison that I made was, I'm not looking for him to, like T-Pain, had to prove he could sing without auto-tune.
2: Yes.
1: Which he can. But he had number one hit after number one hit with auto-tune. Just keep going with the auto-tune.
3: That's what we coming to you for, bro.
1: Yeah, thank you.
3: We're
1: exactly
3: not looking
1: right.
3: For you to belt out ballads, man.
1: Right, exactly. That's excellent.
2: Give the people what they're looking for. But the problem
3: that's what
2: is,
3: I'm saying.
2: With SGA, we're not
3: like a bop too.
2: We need the bops from T-Pain, but unfortunately, if we're making this equivalency here, we're not looking as fans for SGA to continue with the flopping and the free throw merchant. It's aesthetically grating for us. Whereas T-Pain, the auto-tune, we love it.
1: But you missed one word, though, I think.
3: To use another analogy, it's like the action movie star trying to produce a film where he wins an Academy Award.
1: Yeah.
3: Like, we don't
2: or the comedian.
3: That,
1: Liam Neeson. I want you on a train.
3: Yeah.
1: I want you in another country. I want you losing your kid. That's
3: it's
1: what
3: the
1: I
3: same
1: want.
3: Movie, no matter.
1: Taken 12 is what I'm looking for.
3: Whether it's on a train, whether it's on a plane.
1: Exactly.
3: Whether
1: right.
3: It's in the Alps, yeah. It's the same movie.
2: And
1: I've
2: we like
1: seen
2: it.
1: All of them.
2: And we like it.
1: And I've seen all of them. But this is the part that I think that is the disconnect. What I'm saying is the OKC fan wants him to be a free throw merchant. Mm-hmm. The T-Pain fan wants T-Pain singing auto-tune. The Liam Neeson fan wants him, as CeCe said, in the Alps on a train, whatever it is. That's a particular set of skills. Right.
3: That's exactly.
1: Right.
3: Exactly.
1: That's right. He has a very particular set of skills.
2: SGA right or yes. Liam Neeson?
1: Both. Yes.
2: Okay, amazing.
1: Both. NBA playoffs on ESPN Radio. Game 7 tomorrow night, of course, with Mark Kestisher and
2: PJ Carlissimo, as always.
1: And that's the Donald guy, whatever. Catch postseason action on ESPN Radio and the ESPN app presented by Gusto. All right, other big news around the NBA yesterday. The Board of Governors voted to expand the lottery from 14 to 16 teams, which addresses the tanking situation, they think, and I think they're probably right. I'm going to do my best to try to explain this quickly. 3-2-1 lottery reform is what it's called. So the lottery goes from 14 to 16 teams, which now includes the 8 seeds. The 3 worst teams in the league don't get better chances than like the 10 to 12 after them. So basically what that means is there's no point of tanking to be the worst team in the league because your chance, you actually get penalized by being the worst team in the league. They have the opportunity to give out discipline if they feel like a team is tanking. And the 3-2-1 is based on the number of ping pong balls that you have in the lottery drawing. Okay. So the 3 worst teams have 2 ping pong balls. 4 through 10 will get 3 ping pong balls, meaning more chances. And then after that, 9 and 10 get 2. The 9 and 10 seeds get 2, and the 7 and 8 seeds get 1. All right. Long story short, don't be the worst team in the league because there's no benefit from it, and you can't be the worst team in the league and the top pick multiple years in a row, and you can't be top 5 3 years in a row. Hopefully, I did okay in explaining that.
3: That's small, pretty good.
1: Smalls, CC, did they fix tanking?
2: They're doing their best to to disincentivize it from these teams. I mean, we'll see if it bears out, but they are actively taking steps to say, we are not going to reward you anymore for losing.
3: Man, did the Memphis Grizzlies get the old screw job, didn't they? I mean, they've got the Utah Jazz's pick next year as a result of the Jaren Jackson Jr. trade, but because Utah is picking in the top 5 this year, the highest that pick can be is 6th next year. And you're talking about somebody that is a defensive player of the year candidate every single season, a 20-point-a-night scorer in 3J. So, yeah, I understand why the Memphis Grizzlies were the lone dissenting team when it comes to the vote for the anti-tanking measures. Whether or not they fixed it remains to be seen. I like the fact that we have more teams involved. 16 of the 30 teams will be involved in the NBA draft lottery. So I think it's interesting to be able to give all of those different markets hope as they go into the summer, and we see those ping pong balls fly around during the postseason when they do the drawing. The interesting thing, Ev, that I find fascinating when it comes to what they proposed and what they passed is that the middle class teams are now exactly where you want to be if you want to land top-tier talent in the NBA draft. What I mean by the middle-class teams, forever and a day, it used to be, if you're somewhere between 8 and 13 in the standings in your conference, you're in no man's land. Well, now that's exactly where you want to be in terms of giving your organization the best chance to land a generational talent, because you're going to get the most ping pong balls. You're going to have an opportunity to get the 3 ping pong balls and to maximize your chance to be able to land one of those, you know, generational prospects. So I think that is interesting that they have flipped that dynamic on its head, where now those middle class teams, those middle tier teams in each respective conference are going to have a chance to get the top spot in the lottery.
1: Is that good though, CeCe? Isn't that awkward? And like, I have a great friend by the name of Sam, and he once said to me, the worst place you want to be with anything is maybe. I said, what do you mean? And he goes, well, if somebody says yes, you know the answer. If somebody says no, you know the answer. If it's maybe, you don't know what to do. Mm. What you're saying is these maybe teams, like I'll use my team, the Heat, they may be good in a couple of years, but they may not. I have no idea. But now it's good to be in that? Like, that seems odd. But I'm not calling the Heat directionless, but you could. Someone else could. A directionless franchise gives you the best chance to have a direction versus like your Jazz that you're talking about, CeCe, because he's in on the
3: Jazz.
1: They're
3: not my Jazz.
1: All that Jazz over there. But like, you may not like the direction. They have a clear direction. Like, we know what the direction is. They are now penalized for having a direction. That's where I'm confused about this. I want to decentivize tanking. Mm-hmm. But it's also like, whoever you think is the clunkiest team in the league, whatever team you would say that they're really clunky. Like, I don't know what they are exactly. They could get rewarded for that. Atlanta Falcons in the NFL, they're kind of like, what are they? Oh, good. You can get the number one. Now you have a better chance of getting Arch Manning because you're weird. I don't know what the heck you are. Versus the Jets. I know exactly what the Jets are, and they may not be good this year, but they actually have a direction. So let me not reward them. I'm not suggesting we should reward tanking. I am also simultaneously, though, suggesting it is weird to reward clunky. It's weird to reward maybe. That's a weird thing to reward.
3: So what's the alternative?
1: Okay, I wish you didn't ask that follow. T-Pain. Go with T-Pain. Is great. I don't have the exact answer, and I think that they took a step yesterday. But it is odd to reward clunky. Smalls is dancing. Smalls is like, all right.
2: That's a great song. Yeah. Shout out to T-Pain. What a banger.
1: Oh, boy. All right, coming up. I just saw Pat bobbing his head over.
2: Come on.
1: Pat, you're a T-Pain guy? We learned something about you today. Pat Costello, big T-Pain guy.
4: I mean, who doesn't like T-Pain?
1: Usher? I think.
3: Yeah, he said he had some words.
1: Yeah.
2: Oh.
1: Yeah. All right. Smalls, can you make the grass greener on the other side? We're going to find out because Smalls has a power rankings. And I've already been told, per sources, it's going to bother a lot of people. You know what?
2: Vegas East already upset with the list.
1: Oh, wow. 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
2: 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I am Michelle Smallman, Rob Lorenzo, and Vegas East also participating in this segment. And guys, my power rankings for today, the top five cities in need of a title. The top five cities in sports in need of a title. Are we ready to go?
3: Yes.
4: Wow. Top five. Okay. All right. Let's do it.
2: Vegas East.
0: Number five.
2: New York City. The Knicks have reminded us that New York is hungry for a championship. And I know that the Liberty won in 2024, but let's go through the list. It's been a minute for the greatest city in the world. If you're the greatest city in the world, you should be hanging banners all the time. And it's been a minute. The Nets have never won. The Jets haven't won since 1968 and have been pretty much an embarrassment for a long time. The Knicks haven't won since 73. As we know, they haven't been in the finals since 99. They're back there now. The Mets, 86. It's been a minute. Evan, you know. The Rangers haven't won since 94. The Yankees since 09. That's the one that I think bothers a lot of people here in New York. The Yankees haven't won since 09. And of course, CC's New York Football Giants won in 2011. But this city is hungry for another banner.
3: One of the most interesting things I think about the Knicks, the New York Knicks, Madison Square Garden, the Mecca, basketball in New York City, culturally and its importance to the sport and the NBA through the roof. But if you took the location of the team and the name off of the jersey, the history of winning with the Knicks is actually not there as much as you would think it would be, which is why the celebration about them making the finals, I think, is justified, because this is not a team it's not the Spurs. The Spurs get there all the time. It's not the Lakers. That's the dirty little secret around the Knicks. Importance to the sport, through the roof. Importance to the game of basketball and culture around basketball, through the roof. Win percentage and number of titles and finals appearances, not as great as the overall importance of the franchise.
4: I'll also say this about the New York Knicks and this opportunity in New York City needing a title. No team unifies New York like the Knicks.
2: Right.
4: Right. It's not the most popular sports franchise in the city, but it is the most important because it is a unifier of all New Yorkers. I mean, anybody that's in the tri-state area can get behind the Knicks going on a championship run.
2: Mm-hmm.
4: And so, yeah, I think that New York being on this list is absolutely justified. And I'm curious to see who the four cities ahead of them are, just because of how starved this city is for the Knicks to win a title.
2: Well, let's find out, shall we?
0: Number four.
2: Cleveland, Ohio. And I know that they won in 2016 with LeBron. He came home, fulfilled the promise. He brought a championship back to Cleveland. But when we think of Cleveland sports in general, we still think dysfunction. We still think barren. And obviously, the Browns have a lot to do with that. They haven't won since 1964, and that was the NFL championship, was before the Super Bowl was even a thing. The Guardians haven't won since 1948. I think Cleveland needs another championship to shake away that stigma of being a dysfunctional sports city.
3: No doubt. Barron, I'm not saying it's the word of the day. It's in consideration. I'll let you know by the end of the segment, 6:30, 6 a.m. Eastern. I think it's important. It's important that you said what you said. Cleveland is a football town.
2: Yep.
3: I believe that every single resident of Northeast Ohio right now would give back the Cavs title if it meant they could get a Browns.

0: to Chicago.
1: Hear me out. What? Jar. Jar for you. Yes, the Blackhawks won in 2015. The Cubs, of course, broke the curse in 2016. The White Sox threw one in the mix in 05, but that didn't even... Cam was helping me put together this list of titles. He didn't even add the White Sox because he just feels probably like they're an irrelevant franchise.
2: Yeah, I forgot about
3: that. So disrespectful
1: to the South for so long.
0: They've been good this year, too.
1: But the Bulls haven't won since Jordan in 98, and the reason that they are on this list is because what CeCe said about the New York Knicks unifying New York and how New York is a Knicks city is exactly what Chicago is. Chicago is a Bears town, and they have not won since 1985. So even though you have championships in the city of Chicago, the most important one hasn't happened in a long time. They need to get it done, the Chicago Bears specifically.
0: It's an interesting argument because in Chicago, I would say the Bears are the most front-facing team. But I don't know if I can buy this one, CC, as much as I would buy the Cleveland one.
3: Why do you say that?
0: Because it's like they love the Cubs too. I think that in Cleveland, they love the Cavs when the Cavs are really good. And when the Cavs are not as good, like they forget about them a little bit. I don't think the Cubs are ever forgotten about.
1: No, but can I make the argument though? The Cubs historically were the lovable losers.
0: Yeah.
1: When they finally won, Cubs fans like didn't know what to do with themselves because their whole identity changed. It went from, oh my gosh, are we ever going to get it done? And the hope that was their identity and their touch point as a fan base to, wait a minute, there's expectations. This feels weird. Whereas with the Bears, I think they are starved for it because of their identity. The monsters of the Midway. This is Chicago Bears football. And really, they've been more like Cubs than Bears for a long time. Mm. And shout out to this guy who did win in 2021 as well. Next one.
4: Number two.
1: We do not talk about this enough. Minnesota is starved for a championship. They've had a lot of sports heartbreak in Minneapolis and in Minnesota. The Vikings have never won. The Timberwolves have never won. The Wild, never. The Lynx did win in 2017 and the Twins back in 1991. But Minneapolis and Minnesota as a whole has had a lot of sports heartbreak. They deserve to be high on this list.
3: Yeah, absolutely. I mean, Minnesota, when you think about the Vikings, when you think about all of the heartbreaking situations that they've been in, you think about the talent that's rolled through that organization, you think about what's happened with the Minnesota Timberwolves, back-to-back conference finals appearances, weren't able to break through, came up short this year trying to get back to the conference finals. Yeah, the Twins.

0: You on this one, Minnesota absolutely should be front and center when it comes to teams and cities that need to break through and get a title.
1: And finally,
2: number one.
1: I think it's no surprise here. You're giving me a look like you don't know what's coming.
3: I don't.
1: Buffalo.
3: Oh.
1: The Sabres have never won in their 55-year franchise history, and the Bills obviously starved for a championship, famously going to four straight Super Bowls in the 90s, losing all of them. They have such a rabid fan base. It's a great sports town. They deserve and need a title.
3: All right, so the list is Buffalo 1, Minnesota 2, Chicago 3, Cleveland 4, New York 5, on the five cities, that pro sports cities, that need a title the most, off of obviously the New York Knicks getting to the NBA Finals. And we're still waiting on Oklahoma City and San Antonio, game 7 tomorrow night here on ESPN Radio, presented by Gusto. So did she have the right list? The five right cities on there. Are there other cities that should be on there instead?
1: Vegas is mad.
3: Say ESPN. 888-729-3776. The number to be a part of the conversation. We'll get Vegas East reaction and you guys out there as well. Coming up next, we're on Sportsmanlike, presented by Progressive Insurance.
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2: PJ Carlissimo.
1: Smalls is favorite analyst anywhere. No disrespect to any other analyst, but PJ is number one in her power rankings of NBA analysts. Take that, Legs. We're going right at Tim Legler on that one.
2: We do love Legs, though.
1: No, not as much as obviously PJ in this spot, so we'll let Legs know that, America's analyst. So we will have that tomorrow night, obviously, here on ESPN Radio after that great performance last night by San Antonio. The winner takes on the New York Knicks, which prompted a list from Smalls as to the five pro sports cities that need a title the most. Number one, Buffalo. Number two, Minnesota. Number three, Chicago. Number four, Cleveland. And number five, New York City. 888-SAY-ESPN is a telephone number to join the show. Scott in North Carolina, listening on Sirius XM 80. Good morning, Scott.
3: Morning, everyone. How are you today?
1: Morning.
3: Hey, all right, Michelle, I'm not going to say you did anything wrong. It's a little early for conflict, but I just need help understanding how you left Detroit off of that list.
2: Scott, I'm so glad you asked, because that is the city that was left off the list that caught the ire of Vegas East, specifically our resident Detroit guy, Jovante. And even though the list was centered around pro sports cities that need a title, I couldn't put Detroit on the list because most people from Detroit are what? They are Michigan fans who've had an embarrassment of riches these past few years winning titles. You've won a title in college football and you're the reigning champs in basketball.
1: What?
2: So sorry.
1: Wait a second.
2: You've had a lot of winning.
4: That doesn't, then
1: you
4: Ohio State for
1: Cleveland's got to be off the list.
2: No, because Cleveland, the Browns, it's just too bad for me.
4: There are a lot of Ohio State fans in Cleveland.
1: What?
5: What are we doing here?
2: Do you think people in Cleveland specifically would take a Browns title over an Ohio State title?
1: Yes, but
2: do you think people in Detroit would take a Michigan title over a Lions title?
1: No, I do not. Because it's split between Michigan and Michigan State.
2: Is it though?
1: Yeah. The heck are you talking about?
2: That's my only rebuttal.
1: That's the worst rebuttal I've ever heard.
4: Terrible.
2: The worst you've ever heard?
1: It's pretty bad.
2: Well, that's my logic. Deal with it.
4: Buffalo women's lacrosse won recently, so you got to take them off.
1: What just happened here? Let's go behind the scene. Behind that, what is it?
2: Behind the curtain. Or the scenes.
1: I have literally gotten slapped on the wrist for defending you too much. Like we have your back too much. Don't worry, I'm not going to get slapped here. That was horrible.
2: You might back up.
1: Oh, by you, yeah. Good line. Now you bounce back there. That is, you cannot set, if this whole thing is based on the idea that the Knicks got to the finals, we've done this theme this week of like, hey, why not us? Who else could do it? Right. Because of how bad the Knicks have been. The cities that need it the most, which is really, you have all these hardworking American cities that are out there. Buffalo, Minnesota, Chicago, Cleveland.
2: Right, they deserve to win.
1: And you're setting it up as the pro sports town, and your reasoning for not having Detroit is because they love the Wolverines, who are a college team.
2: But they've won in both football and basketball.
1: It's not professional sports.
2: Yeah, Smalls. But I'm just saying maybe they aren't as desperate because their college team has won in both sports recently, in a 2-year span, essentially.
4: Big run recently for Northwestern lacrosse also, so got to take Chicago off there.
6: And there's I think one of the biggest Michigan alumni base is in Chicago. So, like, Chicago's off the list.
1: No, Chicago has tons of Michigan people. Shout out Mel Canty. And tons of Notre Dame people. And Notre Dame has been extremely successful recently, not winning at all, but I mean, Marcus Freeman had them in a title game, and so did Brian Kelly. Worst championship game I think I've ever been at. They got pummeled by Alabama.
6: It doesn't count. They were stricken from the record books, I think, that game.
1: What? It was?
6: Yeah, that Mike Golic Jr. Alabama team, that Notre Dame team, that doesn't count.
1: What am I missing?
6: There were some improprieties with Notre Dame, so that doesn't...
1: Were you blaming Golic Jr.?
6: No, I'm not blaming Golic Jr.
1: I don't know him.
6: I was not blaming Golic Jr., but I'm just saying.
1: I don't know him. I want to know him because everyone says he's the greatest guy in the world.
2: No, we love him.
1: And so, Mike Golic Jr., shout out to you. Nuno just had you committing an NCAA violation that stripped Notre Dame of a finals appearance, a championship appearance. Wow. CeCe, is this the worst rebuttal you've ever heard? Just before we get to the next call.
5: Pretty bad.
2: Come on, CeCe.
5: It's pretty bad, Smalls. Listen, I try to hold you down.
2: Thank you.
5: But this is, objectively speaking, bad.
2: Terrible. So, would you have put Detroit on the list? And if so, where?
5: Yeah, Detroit has to be on the list.
2: Who would you have taken off?
5: I would probably put Detroit number two.
2: Behind Minneapolis.
5: Yeah, I would probably put Detroit number two. I would slide Chicago on. I would probably take Chicago off the list if I'm being honest.
1: I agree.
5: I would put Detroit number two, Minnesota number three. The thing that I didn't realize with Minnesota is that they did have the Lakers once upon a time. And then the Lakers went out to L.A. and had all of that success, dynastic runs, and essentially every single decade since they moved out to Tinseltown. So that's a tough beat for the Minnesota fan base.
4: Mm-hmm. That's why it's so funny that they had
5: to watch their former team have success. And Smalls, I know you can relate to that with what happened with your Rams.
2: That's right. Heartbreaking. Yeah.
1: Just quickly, Nuno, when you were producing games for George Mikan, was there a feeling that they were going to win for a while in Minnesota?
6: Oh, it was just, it was a guarantee. Like, the finals, yes.
1: Just those Mikan games. Hey, guys, we got to get more sound from Mikan. We have to do more Mikan sound. Ken in South Carolina watching on ESPN2, also upset with Smalls. I like this. Let's go.
7: Smalls, I love you, Smalls.
2: Love you, too.
7: Great, I love you.
2: No, I love
7: you, too.
2: I'm
7: born and raised in Washington. I live in South Carolina, but I'm born and raised in Washington, D.C. You've got to have Washington, D.C., the nation's capital. You've got to have it. The NFL football team, I don't like Commanders. I love the Redskin name, but that team ain't won in over three decades. And the Wizards, formerly the Bullets, they ain't won since I was a little kid. I'm 69 years old. Small. You got to have the nation's capital. Also, when a fourth team in Washington, D.C. wins, politics goes away. Issues between males and females goes away. The country is united. And Lord knows, we need uniting now. We are the United States. Now, I get it. I get it. In 2019, the Mystics won. I get that international.
2: The Nationals also won in 2019.
4: And the Capitals won recently, too.
2: And what are Capitals. We doing here?
1: And the Wizards won the draft lottery. Does that count similarly?
4: If, in Michelle's eyes, yes.
8: They had two major championships very recently.
6: But you know what this shows, as Evan brought up with Cleveland, it shows the, and Michelle, you tried with the Chicago point, it shows the hierarchy within the teams those cities.
8: Absolutely. Yeah, but it doesn't, that's not what the list was.
1: No, but
8: it's a city that needs a championship. They have multiple championships. That's why Chicago shouldn't be on the list either.
1: But Pat, you know what this is kind of...
2: It's more me dunking on the Bears that they have not won in so many.
8: Yeah, but this wasn't an NFL list.
1: Right.
8: This was a team or a town list.
1: I think it turns into... How many titles would you trade for the other teams for the one you care about the
2: most?
1: Exactly. That's what it kind of has turned into.
2: Exactly. That's exactly right.
1: Right? Yes. Like, so this is unbelievable. I just got a text. Shane Norling is a great teammate at ESPN 1000 in Chicago, part of Cap and Jay Hood. Okay. He's from Michigan, though, originally.
2: Okay.
1: My uncle would break Michigan's national championship trophy in half with his bare hands if it meant the Lions went to the NFC title game, won the NFC title game, forget the Super Bowl. I think my dad, who he said went to Michigan, would burn his alma mater to the ground if it meant the Tigers would win the World Series.
4: Javonte said the same.
1: Javonte would probably rob a lot of banks. That's his goal in life. But Smalls, what happened here? Your reasoning behind Detroit makes no sense.
2: Well, here's the good thing for me. It's my list.
5: Ev, I'm kind of nervous now because you got me thinking. Like, Jets fans aside, would New York sports fans trade the Eli Manning championships for a Knicks title?
1: No, I'll tell you why. No.
2: CeCe, good question.
1: Here's why.
2: This is a Knicks town, man.
1: No. Because you have to think about the combo package. If the team you root for wins and they beat the team you hate, That's a double whammy.
5: That's right, Boston,
6: I mean, hold on. As the Giant fan and Knick fan, I'll answer this. I would give back the 2011 Chris Canty title.
5: Damn, Nuno, really?
1: Wow.
2: Would you trade both, Nuno?
6: No.
8: You got to have one.
6: You're not trading both. If I could keep one, it's
1: like... Canty wasn't on it once.
6: The 07 one, not giving that one up.
4: Yeah, the 07 title is like the kid that you pretend not to like more, but you clearly do.
2: Wow.
4: And Nuno just showed it.
5: Damn.
4: I'm not from New York. Nuno said it.
5: No, but y'all are hurting me because I was on the damn team.
4: Oh, wow. I forgot that.
5: I was on the 2011 team.
1: Oh, I didn't know that. Is that new?
5: Like, we really don't care about that one.
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0: And there will be a Game 7 Saturday night in Oklahoma City.
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1: 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You can join the show at 888-SAY-ESPN, 888-729-3776. That is the telephone number to Destroy Smalls for her top five list of sports cities, pro sports cities that need a title. We will get back to your calls in just a couple of minutes here. But yes, last night, San Antonio, as you heard right here on ESPN Radio, brought to us by Gusto, annihilated the Thunder, 118-91. Game 7 comes your way tomorrow night. Wemby with 28 points in 28 minutes. Did happen to speak post-game. Interesting. After his team won, 22 points in the first half of the game. He will learn from that. I have no doubt in my mind. The league warned him,
5: Ev. He had to speak. You knew what was going to happen if he didn't speak again. They were going to fine him.
7: Absolutely.
5: Would you actually have more respect for Wemby not speaking after game 5 if he didn't speak after game 6 and got fined, even though his team won?
1: Hell yeah. Take the fine and speak after game 7 and explain, the reason I didn't speak is I've got to be more consistent. That wasn't right of me. I should have spoken after game 5 loss. In my head, I tried to even it out by not speaking after a game 6 win. Neither are acceptable, but I need to learn in the role that I'm in to be consistent and be fair at all times, and I will do that. And there's no doubt in my mind he will do that because he feels like a quick learner. He feels like literally 20 years beyond his years. Like, he's just unbelievable. Even, you know, they were showing some of the footage last night on the broadcast of him in the huddles, like going nuts on his teammates. I understand it's a young group, but Keldon Johnson's been there a minute. Harrison Barnes is a champion. Like, there's other guys who could do that kind of stuff. And he's like, No, I got it. He's so impressive. That was a little blip is what that was with the not speaking the other night.
5: I'm curious to know if he decided to do a post-game press conference and he spoke nothing but French. Does that count as him making himself available to the media?
1: Ooh.
7: I would love if he did that.
5: Like, you know what? I don't want to talk, but since y'all going to make me come up here or else face discipline from the league, I'm just going to do the whole post-game press conference in French.
1: I don't know what they would do in that.
7: That would be checkmate.
1: Well, no, seriously, are the rules post-game?
7: He's like, I'm available, but only in French.
1: Yeah.
7: So I'm not disobeying you. I'm just staying true to my roots. Anything.
5: You can't make me speak.
1: Wow, what a loophole you found.
7: Because I don't think they could put out a statement saying we're fining you because you won't speak English. They're not going to be able to do that.
1: Do the Spurs then in theory get in trouble for not providing a translator? Which they wouldn't need because he speaks perfect English.
7: But is there That's a rule point. In place for it?
1: U.S. Wembe. That's me attempting to speak.
5: That'd be great.
1: I don't know the answer to that question. Because I'm of the belief there are many athletes who strategically come to the United States.
7: Oh, yeah.
1: Speak English. They just choose to not to the media.
7: Oh, yeah.
1: To ease any kind of burden they have. I think it's very smart, actually.
7: It is a smart approach. But
5: yeah, I like that much better than bringing your little kid to the post-game press conference.
1: Oh, I had noticed that you didn't like that. No, you never made a big deal about that. I remember.
5: I'd rather you not talk than do that.
1: I remember.
7: Although, CeCe, do feel free to bring your son into the show at any time.
1: I don't know that he can now.
5: I'm trying to get him to make his appearance. We're working on this.
1: Well, okay, not when you get something wrong.
7: He's a star. Yeah, we want to see him.
1: Then it's, are you using your son to block the heat that you would be getting?
7: Yeah, CeCe, if you have a very, very fiery pre-take, you bring your son out.
1: Just to quickly on the translator, what an interesting observation you made, CeCe. I remember I was an intern for the Yankees Radio Network back in the day with Michael Kay and the late, great John Sterling. And I remember I would always see Hideki Arabu and El Duque speaking in the clubhouse. And they were like best friends. And yet when they met with the media, neither of them spoke English. And they're both from different countries, speaking different language. How would they talk to each other without the translators if they didn't talk to the media in English? And because they're both really smart, obviously.
7: There's also some guys, though, who speak English, but they don't feel confident or comfortable enough with their language skills to do it in front of the media. Of course not, but I'm just saying there are some guys that are like that.
5: A lot of these professional athletes use that interpreter, like Jalen Hurts used that cup of ice water that he had at his press conference when asked about A.J. Brown.
7: No doubt.
1: They use it
5: to give themselves a little bit of a buffer.
1: Jalen Hurts' interpreter is iced coffee.
7: The ice.
1: Just shakes it around. Oh, my God. But
5: That's a great question.
1: Shaking a baby now. Oh, my God.
7: But the reason I bring that up, though, is because I don't think that there can be a mandate about language based on everyone's the variance in the skill set, obviously. So that would be a loophole for Wemby if he wanted to use it.
1: By the way, Adam Schefter is reporting that Jalen Hurts' ice, coffee, and water has now been arrested for gambling. I don't know what's happening there with this interpreter of his. So last night... 28 points for Wemby. I come up with a better nickname, but I call them like the inside linebackers, Dylan Harper and Steph Cass. They're just like two inside linebackers.
5: Go in Keldon Johnson in that group too, man of the year.
1: Yeah, they just have a bunch of inside linebackers that are just attacking SGA and really going at him in an amazing way. And I just will continue to say that I think SGA has heard the noise and has adjusted because of it. He's not flopping. He's not flailing. He's not the free throw merchant anymore. And you could not like him being the free throw merchant. You could say it's not aesthetically pleasing. You could say I can't put him in the top 10 all time of players once he is all said and done resume-wise because of it. But the reality is it works. He gets to the line a ton. 3 of 3 from the free throw line is not enough. And I don't think it is in the best interest of SGA nor the Thunder for him to prove that he can be amazing without being a free throw merchant. Get yourself to the finals, and if that's the way to do it, then do it. It's legal. You may not like it aesthetically, CC, but it is legal, and I actually think he needs to be more of the free throw merchant in Game 7.
5: So you think that what we saw in Game 6 was a product of him not hunting fouls as opposed to the refs swallowing their whistle?
1: A little of both, and throw in Steph Castle's defense and the way in which they've got it. And the other add-on I'll just quickly have on that, the other add-on is I do believe there were many plays last night where the Thunder got near the rim, saw Wemby, and chose to do something different than they would normally do.
5: No doubt. But listen, if I see Wemby beat that layup from Jared McCain like he did in the first couple minutes
1: going
5: of the game.
1: Going the opposite direction.
5: If that's how he sets the tone, where he slams the ball against the backboard, like if that's what Wemby is on that night, then I've got to think of another way on the offensive end if I'm a Thunder player. So I can understand why they were a little bit hesitant to go into the painted area where Wemby was patrolling. But the thing that was curious was where the lineup that we saw in Game 5 went for Mark Dagenham. Remember, he put a lineup out there with nothing but shooters in Game 5 to space the floor and take Wemby out of the paint. Where was that strategy in last night's game? Because I didn't see that as much. You know, you saw a lot more Isaiah Hartenstein. So I'm curious to know why Mark Dagenham went with that approach, given what we were seeing from Wemby early on in the game on both ends of the court, but specifically on defense.
1: Fill in the blank. Last night, Jalen Williams... The wing. Jalen Williams was?
5: A non-factor. I think he's doing himself more harm than good. And I think it hurts the Oklahoma City Thunder to have him out there. When they put him out there in the third quarter, it was clear that San Antonio was doing everything that they could to hunt that matchup. J-Dub ain't ready. So don't put him out there. You're going to have to try to get it without him and A.J. Mitchell. And that's a tough task. But You've got proof of concept. Jared McCain has stepped up. Alex Caruso stepped up. You've won games without both of them. I just don't understand why you would want to disrupt the rhythm of all of the other players by trying to reintroduce him into the lineup.
7: Yeah, I'll be interested to see what happens in Game 7 because they were asked about Williams and if he's going to have a significant role in Game 7 post-game, and Mark Dagenham was noncommittal as far as that's concerned.
5: Here's what I'll say about the injury front, though, Ev. Mm-hmm. The Oklahoma City Thunder got an issue. Because Dylan Harper, with each passing game, looks like he's getting healthier. And that adductor strain that he had in, what was that, Game 2? Seems like it's a bit of a non-factor. He was the second leading scorer last night from the Spurs. You saw him be much more aggressive, getting into the paint, being able to get to the mid-range, knocking down shots from deep. Like, he was a three-level scorer again, and he was a contributor on the defensive end of the court as well. So I think that was a welcome development for the San Antonio Spurs, and that could be problems for OKC in Game 7.
1: Yeah, Dylan Harper absolutely provided a problem to the Thunder last night. I think he's going to provide a problem to De'Aaron Fox moving forward. Because I don't think De'Aaron Fox is going to be on the Spurs for many years to come. Because
5: redundant, isn't it? With Steph Castle and Dylan Harper and De'Aaron Fox?
1: Yeah, and I think that if you're going to have Carter Bryant in there, ultimately, I think what they'll use, De'Aaron Fox, can you bring us another wing? / can you bring us two guys that'll be our seventh and eighth guys to deepen the roster? He's a good player, obviously. Great, really good player, but... I mean, Dylan Harper's on another level, potentially.
5: Yeah.
1: 888-SAY-ESPN. It's a telephone number to join the show. Again, Smalls, if you missed it, go back on the podcast and listen at 6:30 a.m. Eastern. Provided a very controversial list of top five cities in pro sports that need a title the most. Buffalo, Minnesota, Chicago, Cleveland, and New York. AC in Texas, watching on ESPN2. Good morning, AC.
8: Good morning. Good morning, ladies and gentlemen. Kenty, I'm not sure how you let Michelle get away with this, but how is Dallas not on this list?
7: AC, why should Dallas be on the list?
8: Have they won anything in 30 years?
7: Well, their Super Bowl is getting attention, so they win every single year. The Dallas Cowboys do. So why would I put them on the list when Jerry Jones is winning all the time, according to his standards?
5: And the Texas Rangers just won a title.
7: Exactly. Yeah.
1: And the Mavs, not that long ago.
7: Exactly.
9: 2011.
1: For me, it feels like every day.
5: The Texas Rangers just won in 2023.
7: Exactly.
1: This just goes back to people are calling in and just talking about the team they care about the most.
7: Which is why I addressed the Cowboys specifically, because I knew exactly what he was talking about. Yeah. And their measure of success, as we have discussed a lot on this show, it might be a bit discombobulated from reality, but it's getting attention and making money.
1: Discombobulated is the word of the day. I'm going to be angry with that, so I'm not going to pick it. Anthony in Cleveland, listening on 850 ESPN Cleveland before the really big show with Riz and company in a little bit. Anthony.
10: Yes, sir. So, you know what, Smalls? I think that Cleveland actually low-key should be a little higher on the list. I mean, obviously, you know, you got the pain of losing your team in St. Louis, and shout out to the family because they're outside of St. Louis, but...
7: Shout out to the family.
10: I mean, obviously, you know, the history as far as with the Browns, not only not making it, but we had had some years where we had lost our team as well. Obviously, the narrative as far as with the Cavs, we can't win without LeBron. And then as speaking here locally as a baseballer myself, I mean, look at all the teams that, you know, had won the World Series before we did. And we've been around since 1901. I mean, obviously, the Red Sox got a few. Even the Cubs, I mean, as long as they went without a World Series, they took one from us. So I think that Cleveland actually could go toe-to-toe with Buffalo as far as making the playoffs and not winning it.
7: But, Anthony, you had LeBron come back to Cleveland and fulfill the promise and win a decade ago. So while Cleveland is on the list, you still had one of the greatest storybook moments in the history of sports a decade ago. It's not that long ago. So while I acknowledge the pain and suffering that Cleveland has endured, and specifically when it comes to the Browns, which is why they are even on the list, they cannot be higher than specifically Minneapolis and or Buffalo.
10: I disagree. I mean, but even Minnesota, they got a championship. Obviously, the baseball and
1: in 87 and 91 or whatever it was.
7: 91.
1: I mean, Bert Blyleven, Ken Herbach, Danny. I mean, that's what we're doing now. Kirby Puckett was great. I mean, come on.
5: Loved Kirby Puckett. Loved him.
1: That's what we're doing. Here's what you learn. You learn many things with this list. You learn why yet again the NFL is king, queen, whatever you want to say. Because it's all based on separation from Super Bowl. Yep. It's like, whatever. The other teams won.
7: For New York. Because we're talking about the Knicks being the catalyst for all of this.
5: Super Bowl. We ain't had a Super Bowl in New York for a long time, too.
9: And that's Nuno's true. Getting rid of that one.
7: Yeah, Nuno's ready to ship Canty's out the door.
1: Yeah.
5: Thanks a lot, Nuno.
1: So what are you, just before we break quickly, you're our resident what then? Since Nuno vacated. So far today,
5: he's
1: Nuno
5: vacated. The title?
1: He has Mike Golic Jr. somehow got Notre Dame's appearance in the title game vacated, and CeCe's presence in general, got the Giants Super Bowl win vacated.
5: So I guess 11-year NFL vet?
1: You're a resident 11-year NFL. No, there's other guys like that around here.
5: But yeah, also, that's what I'm saying. Like, we were a residency.
7: Super Bowl winning show.
1: Not anymore.
7: So now the show as a whole doesn't have any hardware.
1: You know what? Perfect lead-in.
5: Evan becomes a more decorated football player than I was.
1: That's right. Perfect lead-in. You know what? ZipRecruiter, job opening, CeCe's residency. 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
0: 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And with it, of course, the championship. Jordan, 20-footer, head of the key. 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

0: 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When you see my face, hope it gives you hell, hope it gives you
1: 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We're just a few days away, maybe, from the most widely expected off-season transaction happening in the NFL?
2: Yes.
1: With A.J. Brown getting traded from Philadelphia to New England?
2: Unless it doesn't happen.
1: Okay. Go there.
2: Well, we speculated about this, but there's been reporting in recent days that the Eagles and the Patriots are a good ways apart when it comes to seeing eye to eye on the compensation that will be going back to Philly. So I'm curious, does that create room for another team to jump into the mix? Remember, earlier in the offseason, we heard rumblings about how the LA Rams were interested in trading for A.J. Brown. I don't know if that's completely gone away because of the moves that they've made, trading for Trent McDuffie and then drafting Ty Simpson. But this is the organization that became famous for bleep them picks. Could it be a scenario where they used their first round pick this year on the quarterback of the future so they don't have to worry about future first round picks and they could utilize those, they could mortgage those to bring in help for this season? Just a thought. I think that could be a possibility if things stall out between Philadelphia and New England, if in fact the Rams are still interested in A.J. Brown.
1: All right. Well, Ian Rappaport, NFL Network, NFL Insider, shout out to Rapp and Chef D doing a great appearance together the other night with Pat McAfee on the State of Sports special they did, which was great with all the commissioners, et cetera. Rappaport had an interesting comment on the Insiders on NFL Network yesterday on the Jalen Hurts, A.J. Brown relationship and the latest around the possibility of the trade.
3: They're in a good place. Personally, they could personally, it is all real. Here is what I would say to this. I would say personally, I believe they are okay. They're in a good place. Personally, they could continue. I don't know football-wise that they could continue. It does seem like they've gotten the most out of this partnership, and both sides probably would benefit from a separation. As far as the actual trade, though, you know, we're all waiting for June 1st to happen, so the cap hit is in half for the Philadelphia Eagles, and they could trade him. I just don't know that it's going to be like snap your fingers and the deal is done, because the two sides are where they have been, which is the Eagles wanting a first-round pick in 2027. The Patriots, the most likely destination, we'll see if someone else arises, but Patriots, the most likely destination, not being willing to give up a first-round pick as of right now, that means they're not particularly close, and yeah, there's a chance this could drag on for the foreseeable future.
4: That's fascinating, because you would think after all of the speculation and us essentially assuming that this was a done deal, waiting until June 1 comes and goes so that they can get this done, that they would still have some sort of a crater between these two parties. You would think that they would have figured out what needs to be done, what the compensation is, and kind of agreed to it so that once the clock does strike post June 1, you could get the deal done. And if you're the Patriots, I find it interesting knowing what the compensation was all along, that you're not necessarily good with it, knowing that there are other teams that might be able to meet Philly's asking price and swoop in and get and take the guy from you, take A.J. Brown from you.
1: Yeah, unless it's all just intentional drama to make it feel like there's no, I don't even know if tampering is the right word, but to make it feel like there's no like predetermined situation here. Like, hey, let's drag this on to make it feel like it's on the up and up. Because it's, I don't know that you're supposed to do it this way necessarily, but who cares? And just so people understand, the June 1st date, very simply, is it's easier on the cap for the Eagles post June 1st than it is pre June 1st, which is why June 1st and why we're talking about this now happening next week. Let me ask you guys blindly. Forget the Patriots. You're a contending team. Contending team. Make up whatever team you want in your head. I'm going to give you the opportunity of giving up your 2028 first round pick for A.J. Brown or your 2027 anywhere between third and fifth round pick for Davante Adams. Which one, which trade are you making?
4: You said
2: A.J. Brown.
4: 28 first for A.J. And what was for Davante?
1: Anywhere third, fourth, fifth.
2: AJ Brown.
4: I think I'd do AJ Brown as well.
1: Because as a 28 Pats
4: years
1: fan,
4: old, and, size,
2: and can I recommend
1: I like
2: a place?
1: One.
2: Can I recommend a place that's off the board that nobody is thinking about for AJ Brown? And I don't even know if they have the cap space to do it, but I would love to see it. The Kansas City Chiefs. AJ Brown added to that wide receiver room. Mm. Like, stop playing around with Patrick Mahomes and being in the prime of his career. You saw what I got you last year, which was a banged up quarterback coming off of a major reconstruction and your team having double digit losses. Stop taking the greatness of Patrick Mahomes for granted. Do the thing that Evan Cohen says that you shouldn't do, which is bring in a wide receiver to enhance the greatness of the quarterback. Do it this time for Patrick Mahomes. Get him this level of help.
1: It's an interesting take. It's one that makes a lot of sense. My counter is wondering aloud whether or not the Eagles, who rightfully should be cutthroat because they are who they are and they're great at everything that they do in that front office with Howie Roseman, whether or not the Eagles are taking the request from A.J. Brown. Grew up a Patriots fan, wants to play for Vrabel. Is there anything to that? Or maybe he has said to them, can you trade me there? Doesn't directly impact them. It would only impact them in theory in a Super Bowl. Is there anything to that? Has he asked to go there?
2: There could be something to that, but I understand the relationship that he has with Vrabel, but that's not going to usurp the opportunity to play with Patrick Mahomes and to play for Andy Reid and the Kansas City Chiefs. Like, like Vrabel ain't out there throwing passes to A.J. Brown. It's going to be either Mahomes or Drake May. And I'm sorry, I'll take my chances with Mahomes even coming off of a knee reconstruction over Drake May. Not saying that Drake isn't a great quarterback. Not saying that Drake can't win an MVP in a Super Bowl one day. But Patrick Mahomes is already a top five quarterback in NFL history. If I got a chance to go play with that dude, to go run with that dude, then I'm going to do that.
1: I, as a Pats fan, 1,000% agree with you. And if he has that option, he should go to Kansas City over to England. No question. We'll bring ESPN NFL reporter, analyst, Dan Graziano, our outsider, into the conversation next.
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5: Dan Graziano joins us here on Sportsman Night, presented by Progressive Insurance. I'm Michelle Smallman, Chris Candy, Evan Cohen with you. We're going to bring you into the A.J. Brown conversation, but Graz just got the full Nuno experience, the way in which we get it. Graz was talking about his son's graduation, and he, can I say where?
6: Yeah, of course.
5: His son goes to Wash U in St. Louis, so yes. There's the connection with Smalls. They're then talking about these different restaurants, pizza places. Smalls has a friend that is like a high-level elite chef that said, I'm going to go into the pizza game. It reminded us of a place here in New York that's the same thing. And then Nuno just started destroying the prices of the pizza place, which are high. But at one point, Graz turns to us and goes, boy, so grumpy.
6: So grumpy. We're talking about pizza. It's Friday. Like, come
2: on, man. And his Knicks are in the NBA Finals,
6: Graz. The Knicks are in the Finals and just sitting there watching the other teams just tire each other out. Like, you got to be in a good, if you're not in a good mood, the weather's good.
2: Yeah.
6: Summertime. Come on, Nuno.
5: Nuno, would you like to defend yourself against the grumpy accusation that Graz has thrown your way?
7: I mean, it's not grumpy. It's just me. Like, this is me, Graz.
6: See, I just don't know because our entire relationship consists of you texting me, is 7:30 okay tomorrow? And me saying yes. So that's like, I don't really know much about Nuno. Beyond that.
2: Well, I like
6: this. I can show you.
5: I believe
6: you.
5: Yeah,
6: it's Nuno. That's all it is.
5: Maybe show Rob and then you take a screenshot of it for social media.
2: Why don't we have Nuno give one fun fact about himself to Graz so that they can get to know one another.
7: Here's a fun fact. I'm not waiting in line for 2.5 hours for $65
6: pie. There's nothing fun about that fact. It's just grouchy.
7: It's not grouchy, but
6: it's a little grouchy.
7: I get it. But like the whole, just the popping circumstance of like, I can get a really great pie where I'm not going to wait very long for $25.
6: We got to work on Nuno's definition of fun.
2: Yeah, he's flummoxed by this for sure.
5: I'm sorry, what did you say?
2: He's flummoxed by this for sure.
5: No, that's not word of the day. Right. I just was, just finally on this. Nuno, just to be fair, Graz is not suggesting you're wrong about the content of what you're saying.
6: Right.
5: That pizza should be a certain cost at a certain time. That's your take on, hey, isn't this pizza place
6: the
5: great?
6: The general tone of the conversation, really, on a Friday morning. Yeah, no, I don't know.
5: Graz,
6: it's 7:30, so I said yes.
5: Done deal, A.J. Brown to the Pats, or could another team swoop in?
6: I don't know of another team. The expectation around the league is that it'll be the Patriots. You know, until it's done, it's not done. But I think that's where it's headed. It would be a surprise at this point if it was not them. There are teams that should look into it, right? Would you not like the Chiefs a lot better?
2: That's what
6: if they had. So, but I don't. They're capped out, I think, and I haven't heard them connected with that. I guess they could revisit it, but no, it sounds like it's going to be the Patriots.
2: And what do you think the compensation will be?
6: Well, I think it'll be a first-round pick. I think the question will be when. Is it going to be a 27 first-round pick? Is it going to be a 28 first-round pick? And there's a lot of conversation around that in terms of still ironing out the compensation. My belief is there's an understanding of what it's going to be, but they haven't necessarily hammered it all the way out yet.
8: Graz, I know the Eagles drafted Mekhi Lemon in the first round out of USC. They added two veteran pass catchers in Dontavian Wicks and Hollywood Brown in the offseason. Internally, how concerned are the Eagles about Jalen Hurts with the possibility of them moving on from A.J. Brown this summer?
6: I don't know that concerned is really the word. There's a lot of curiosity around there about how the new offense is going to come together. Even if A.J. Brown were still going to be there, I think there would be similar questions because this is going to be a significant change, even for a quarterback in Jalen Hurts that changes offensive coordinators every single year. You have Sean Mannion coming in, who's from the Shanahan McVay style of offense that is going to, he's going to ask these giant offensive linemen to do more zone blocking. He's going to ask Jalen Hurts to go under center more, to use the middle of the field more. A lot of stuff that Jalen Hurts and the Eagles offense haven't really been asked to do a lot in the past. So my sense is the focus is more on that right now than like who's going to replace AJ. AJ hasn't been there for these offseason workouts. So they have the group they have at wide receiver. The roles are coming together. The extent to which they can use Mekhi Lemon right away, the extent to which he needs time to get up to speed in the NFL, that's all being worked out. But, you know, Devontae Smith, Hollywood Brown, like, you know, Dontavian Wicks, all these guys that they've kind of brought

0: JJ McCarthy on it. I think, you know, the expectation around the league is that Murray will beat out McCarthy based on what we saw last year from McCarthy. People forget what we saw last year from Kyler Murray, which was very little. He got hurt and they lost his job to Jacoby Brissett. So it's not as if, you know, they signed Patrick Mahomes to compete with JJ McCarthy and it's a done deal, but you know, Kyler offers them something athletically that J.J. McCarthy doesn't. He also offers them something experience-wise that J.J. McCarthy doesn't. And when you look at what happened last year and how Kevin O'Connell was able to kind of keep Justin Jefferson and the veterans on that team, you know, from going sort of off the reservation and getting upset about the quarterback play, they had to do something. They had to bring in somebody with some degree of established legitimacy in the league, and Kyler does bring that. Now, the Vikings, I believe, are open to the possibility that a light goes on for McCarthy and he actually beats out Kyler Murray this summer. I don't know how strong a possibility that is, but it's not something the Vikings have ruled out. Kyler's not signed beyond this year. They can't franchise him per the contract. So McCarthy, they know, will be there, and they still hope to be able to get something out of him, but if Murray wins the job and keeps it all year, you do wonder if McCarthy's time there ends up being done.
1: Gras, speaking of veteran quarterbacks versus a youthful one, what do you anticipate the relationship will look like between Matthew Stafford and Ty Simpson?
0: I think it'll be fine. Stafford just got a new, well, he got a $5 million raise, and then they have a number on the books for next year. So that gives him a little bit of hey, if I want to play two more years, we know what that's going to look like. And now that that's established, I think it'll be fine. I mean, Ty Simpson is going to be there. He's a first-round pick. They're going to want to see him eventually. And Stafford's not going to be there forever. So if Stafford's thinking about two more years, then, yeah, part of that 2 years will be spent trying to help the young guy. But, you know, you worry about a situation like that because how soon do they want to see him? If you're Stafford and you want to play two more years, are you conceivably in a situation where next offseason they're thinking about moving on from you, even if you don't want to go yet? So I think there's probably a degree of tension around the situation. The interpersonal relationship between the two of them will work itself out, but I don't anticipate it being frosty. I don't think. I mean, it's not Ty Simpson's fault he got picked where he got picked. Right. It's why take it out on him?
2: Gras, this week Jackson Dart addressed his teammates in a meeting where, you know, he talked to his guys about the introduction of Donald Trump last week. I'm curious to know, based on what you're hearing, how much of this will this be a thing for the New York Giants moving forward as we get closer to training camp?
0: I feel like, without getting too, you know, into topics we don't necessarily want to get into on a show like this, I feel like it's been probably an issue in NFL locker rooms and other locker rooms for the last 10 years, right? That there hasn't been certainly disagreement on the topic of politics, on the topic of Trump, et cetera, for a while. And I think these are conversations that have probably been had in a lot of these locker rooms. It got public because, Dart did something so public and Abdul Carter reacted in a public way. But I think, you know, if you're the Giants, your message to your players is like, let's talk about this. Let's see if we can have some conversation and understand each other a little better, even if we don't agree, and then stay focused on what we need to focus on. I mean, Chris, like, this is like any workplace over the last 10 years where politics has come up, there's probably been some tension, right? So I think we look at this and we see where that could be, where those fault lines could show up. And I think it's silly not to think that this has already been happening with other teams and we just don't know about it. That these issues are so sort of fraught and there's so much disagreement over them, depending on where you come from, what your background is, what your beliefs are, that I think it would be short-sighted to think these conversations haven't been happening for a long time. We just know about this because of how public it is what Jackson Dart did.
3: If our producer Nuno is grumpy around a pizza conversation, imagine him in a political conversation.
2: Oh my God.
3: We're not taking sides. We're just pointing out politics can make you grumpy no matter what year, where you're from, whatever.
0: People disagree with each other. Yeah. I mean, look, it's... the Giants win games, it's going to be forgotten. If they lose games, maybe somebody says a couple months from now, hey, there's maybe tension in the locker room. That's how this always goes.
3: Yeah, the someone is Nuno. I just want to point that out. That's the someone. He's the someone in that spot.
2: Person. No
3: exactly
2: question.
3: Right. Dan Graziano, you'll see him.

0: Get up at 8 a.m. Eastern time. Speaking of grumpy, Pat Costello, I'm over it. 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

0: I'm Over It with Pat, the producer.
1: So Michelle was in Philly this weekend.
2: Philly's an interesting place. The streets were just lined with people in Eagles gear that were really drunk and rowdy.
1: Ian Fitzsimmons not being an expiration date guy, I might push it to, like, if it's like milk, maybe a second day after the I think I need to read more books. I think I'm dumb.
2: Yes.
1: I think I'm just getting dumber.
2: Yes.
1: Me specifically.
2: Yes.
1: Just, I need to read more books. Ugh.
3: I'm over it. I'm sick and tired and over it.
1: Get a life.
4: Yes, each and every day at this time, our producer, Pat Costello, gives us items in and around sports, entertainment, his life, which I'm very intrigued by today, that he is over here on Sportsman Life, presented by Progressive Insurance. Oh, you're giving me a look, Smalls. Just wait. Pat.
1: Michelle agreed that I was dumb a lot in that intro.
2: No, I was more agreeing that we should be reading more books.
1: Yeah, it's the book club's going great.
4: It's flying, taking off. Mm. What's taking off more? Word of the day or the book club? Just I'll hang up and listen. Word of the day is the biggest thing in the world. Cody Rhodes is dropping it on First Take. Book club, she wants to throw out.
2: Cody Rhodes told me he's a certified vocab baddie.
4: Unbelievable.
5: I feel like Michelle has had a few pages left in the book for about 3 weeks
2: Well,
5: now.
2: Because I'm waiting until we have a date set for us to discuss the book.
5: I think the creed has been put out that once you're done, it will be discussed.
2: Oh, okay. I'll finish it today.
4: Oh, and, by the way, speaking of Cody, remember what he said was going to go viral when he was on with us the other day? Go back on the podcast and listen about the idea of his top four PLEs, premium live events.
2: Mm-hmm.
4: Got a nasty email from one Gabe Neitzel this morning.
6: Ooh.
4: Our teammate here on ESPN Radio, on ESPN Milwaukee as well, Jim, Gabe, and Chewy. I'm so down on the fact that Cody did not put Royal Rumble in there. That he's like turned off by Cody because Royal Rumble wasn't in his top three events. Which, by the way, to be fair, CC and I reacted to as well as soon as he left Royal Rumble. Go back on the podcast and listen. Pat, go ahead. I'm sorry.
1: The internet was not happy with me yesterday for what I had for dinner. So last night, I was feeling exceptionally lazy. I didn't want to clean anything. I didn't want to do any dishes. So what I did was I took a tortilla. I put some peanut butter on it. I put two bananas on it and drizzled some honey on top of that and ate that for dinner. And I took a picture of it and I posted it to Twitter. And boy, did people hate it.
4: Pat Costello 20 on Twitter if you want to find it, if you're out there. Pat Costello 20, it's very worth finding.
5: It's so brutal. It's really hard to look at.
2: Oh my God, you didn't even dice up the banana?
5: No. It's just full bananas.
1: Why? What's the point of cutting the bananas? Wait, it's going to taste the same.
2: You also didn't toast or heat up the tortilla at all.
1: I told you, I was lazy and hungry. This was the laziest, hungry single guy meal I could think of.
6: Man,
1: it's not disgusting. It's just a peanut butter and banana sandwich in a wrap.
2: I don't like the way the bananas are laying in this.
5: I don't like this at all.
2: Because you're going to take a bite and it's going to come out the back end.
1: No.
2: It's going to be messy. I don't like that.
1: It wasn't messy at all. That's the point of the wraps. It keeps it very clean.
2: But they're hanging off the sides.
6: The banana, if you would have cooked it a little bit, maybe caramelized the bananas.
2: Yes.
6: All of a sudden, you got a tasty little treat right there.
1: What part of I didn't want to do any dishes are you not understanding?
2: But you realize the amount of time it took you to take the photo and upload it to social media, you could have been caramelizing those bananas.
6: I'm telling you.
1: No.
4: I'm going to ask a question. I thought about doing something last night, and I literally played this out of my head like 100 times, and I'm like, is it going to be insulting? Is it not insulting? I don't want to make them feel bad. I was going to post and ask you, just send me your address, and I'll send you a pizza. Like, I actually had this moment of, like, feeling badly for him.
2: Yeah, this is...
1: Okay, I have to admit something. This is by far not the first time that I've done this. This is a fairly frequent... This is a great breakfast. This is a great lunch.
4: So you just like the meal and it's not actually a sad thing?
1: It's just a peanut butter and banana sandwich, but a tortilla instead of bread. It's the same thing.
5: Yeah, but you cut up the banana on a sandwich.
1: Well, yeah, because you have to, but this, you don't have to.
5: You should.
2: You should have.
1: Why? What
5: because
1: difference?
5: It makes so weird.
1: It makes zero difference
6: very aggressive
1: in how you eat it.
5: It makes
6: it
5: me uncomfortable.
6: Very aggressive.
1: It makes absolutely no difference in how you eat it.
2: Why even put it on the tortilla if you're going to keep it intact? If you're not going to dice it up, what is the point of putting a tortilla around
1: because
2: it?
1: Because I have the peanut butter and the honey, so it's cleaner.
4: You know, you can't actually see the peanut butter and honey on the picture, so I didn't know. I thought it was just two bananas wrapped
2: up. This photo is so offensive to me. I hate it.
1: It's fine.
2: So
1: it's fine.
2: Much.
1: It's fine. I had chips with it too.
2: Ew.
1: They were not in the picture.
4: It's also off center. Why didn't you put it in the middle of the plate?
6: That flavor profile goes. The chips with the The peanut butter, honey, banana, tortilla wrap?
1: It tasted great.
2: What kind of chips?
1: Just normal plain chips.
6: Okay.
4: Right. Pat, text me your address. I'm sending you a pizza tonight.
2: Just like a regular potato chip with salt?
1: Yeah, I had them on the side. It was great. I don't understand. I don't think this is that crazy.
4: Wait, we haven't heard, by the way, from Vegas East. Nuno, Cam, what are your thoughts on Pat's banana wrap?
5: Oh, I've been chiming in all segment. I think this looks disgusting. Also, the plating is horrible.
1: What's
5: horrible
1: disgusting plating. About it?
4: Horrible.
1: Oh,
4: it's
1: I'm not judging. I didn't want to do dishes.
5: I'm not judging the nutritional value of this meal. I think you got a lot of good stuff in there. It's just the presentation is so off-putting.
2: It's
5: like
2: so
5: really
2: gross.
5: Uncomfortable to look at.
4: Were you
5: at.
4: On Chopped last night? Is that what you said?
5: Uncomfortable. I think he was on Chopped.
6: Very uncomfortable.
1: It was delicious.
2: I hate looking at this so much.
1: It was so good.
6: You know what, Pat? It probably was good when you think about the ingredients that you got there, but I can't get over the presentation. Like, it's probably really good, but I will never try it because of the way it looks.
1: I accidentally bought the wrong size wraps, which is why
5: that's clear.
1: So ungainly.
4: Wait, by the way, before Dino goes, I have an idea. I'll play it out in the air very quickly. Favorite celebrity chef. So Michael Simon's been on with us. I think Rob should tweet out the picture, tag the celebrity chefs, and have them analyze this for us.
2: Tag our boy Joe Flam.
4: Joe Flam.
2: Top Joe Chef Flam. Winner.
5: Oh, my God. Gordon Ramsay would kill Pat.
4: Gordon Ramsay, Guy
6: chef
4: Fieri.
6: Chef Kwame from Tatiana.
5: Bobby
2: Chef
5: Flay.
2: Kwame from Tatiana.
4: All right. Let's get as many of these chefs on this because we need the analysis from professional high-level chefs of Pat's meal as well as Cam noted, the presentation. Nuno, your thoughts on this. You have shunned the $60 pizza. Is it in favor of the banana
7: wrap? No, because A, I've never had like peanut butter, like banana on a peanut butter sandwich. Like,
1: what?
5: That's a good sandwich.
7: Well, that's something I've never, like,
6: I've had it on a regular sandwich, not a tortilla wrap.
2: Like a grilled piece of sourdough.
6: But I've toasted the bread, I made sure I did it right.
7: Here's the only part I'm going to judge Pat on. Like, when you post a sandwich like that,
2: a sandwich
7: like that, you're doing it like just like because you want to get destroyed.
6: It's
7: like,
6: a look at me moment.
7: You truly want to get destroyed. Yeah.
4: Oh, come on.
2: Yeah.
4: Thank God he did that, Nuno. Look at this.
1: Why do you think I posted? I looked down and was like, this looks ridiculous. I need to post this on the internet.
2: But I also looked at the caption, Pat's tweet with the horrific, heinous photo.
1: Delicious.
2: The tweet says, this might be the laziest single guy dinner of all time at Unsports ESPN.
1: It's true.
2: Pat, I'm just telling you, as a female, I'm looking at this photo. It is so gross and off-putting. Like, if you're trying to attract someone to not have a lazy single guy dinner, don't post that photo.
5: Hey, come over. I'll make you dinner.
2: I don't like that this is part of your internet history.
5: You know, Pat has a girl at the house and he gives her two bananas and a tortilla.
2: I meet a girl that I think would be great for Pat. I'm like, look him up online. He's great. And this is what she's assaulted with.
5: Well, that's on her.
4: And he does the I'll make you dinner. And that's his example. You ever have the banana wrap?
5: Oh,
1: dinner's
5: God.
1: On me tonight, babe.
5: The banana wrap hits.
1: I got a tweet from someone called Taco King who called it the taco of the week. So big win for me.
4: He won the taco of the week. Oh my God.
1: It's just a peanut butter and banana sandwich.
2: No, it's not.
1: Yes, it is.
6: It's not an atrocity.
1: It's the exact same thing.
2: It is an atrocity.
1: It's not an atrocity.
2: It is.
1: It's delicious.
2: I absolutely hate it. I want to stop looking at it. I never want to see it again, actually.
4: You're really grossed out by this.
2: It's just the way the banana is hanging off the sides. It's just disgusting. I hate it. I don't know why. I want to chop it off. I want to throw it away.
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25: Unsportsmanlike. I'm asking Jeannie Bouchard this. So Pat goes to a concert. The people next to him bring a 3-year-old child that's screaming the entire time. Any issue with that?
26: That's not right. Obviously, the child doesn't want to be there if he's screaming, right? Poor little baby's eardrums. I hope he had, like, those big headphones on. But that's just not, like, respectful.
25: Bigger issue, that or the fact that Pat went alone to the concert?
26: Oh, wow. That's a red flag. Where are his friends?
25: Great Jeannie Bouchard, part of the Roland Garros coverage on Sportsmanlike, presented by Progressive Insurance. 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Yes, why are we playing Bananas and have that Jeannie Bouchard audio there from a few weeks back? Because Pat Costello, at Pat Costello 20 on Twitter, released his dinner from last night. Smalls, CC. You're in South Carolina. I'm sitting across from her. She's disgusted in a way that I don't know that I've ever... I think she may be more disgusted than you were when she did the Will Levis coffee with mayonnaise where you literally almost threw up on the set and you had to remove yourself from the show because you almost vomited.
6: Yeah, that was bad.
25: Pat's dinner, the lazy single man dinner of two bananas in a wrap with peanut butter and honey, has taken you to this place of disgust. Why still 10 minutes later?
2: Well, a couple things. First of all, I don't like that tortilla not being cooked at all. The fact that it's just fresh, raw out the bag, I don't like. I don't think that the consistency of a tortilla without any sort of heat on it is good. And also the way the bananas look, they're not, they don't look fresh. They look a little, a little mushy.
0: No, no,
2: they're
0: perfect.
2: And they're laying there uncomfortably. Like, I don't like the way the
6: bananas,
2: that they look.
6: The bananas were uncomfortable.
0: You guys just don't understand the innovation of the banana wrapper, right?
2: Like, it looks like two people spooning in a sleeping bag. I don't like it.
1: That is a great,
6: that's a great
1: description. That's exactly what it looks like.
0: You make that sound like a bad thing.
2: But it looks like
1: I think she's saying you won't have that
2: in a sleeping bag on like a really brutal camping trip where you don't know if like survival is on the table.
3: The bananas are huddling for warmth.
2: Yes, yes. It looks like they're fighting the elements and that they're concerned about
3: their
2: vitality.
6: The bananas are naked and afraid.
2: Yes. Look at that. They're huddled together. Dude, they're on the side of a mountain. Will we survive?
0: It's so good. I'm just telling you.
2: I hate it. I hate this.
0: I don't know why.
6: Pat, you know what? It probably is good, Pat. I will never find out.
0: It's such an easy
6: meal.
0: I will
6: never know.
3: I mean, peanut butter and banana is like an elite combo, smoothies, snack. I'll have it anytime. The presentation and the lack of care put into this meal is so uncomfortable. I can't even get
2: it. It is uncomfortable.
0: I was lazy.
3: And all it's right. Not in the center of the plate.
0: That should be
3: centered
0: in the plate.
6: Eating that should be a punishment for losing a bet on this show.
0: Honestly. Wow, that's not a punishment. That's a reward.
3: That's a protein-rich meal.
1: Pat, let's put the feet to the fire on Twitter. What I'd like people to do over the weekend, just almost vomited, is try this. Take a picture of yourself or video of yourself doing it and tweet it into us at UnsportsESPN.
2: Yeah, do the video because I want to see your live reaction to eating it.
1: So people can try the banana wrap this weekend or today or whoever wants to get in on first. I'm sure we'll be able to retweet some of it on UnsportsESPN. Try the banana wrap. Let's see if Pat's onto something. Go ahead and try it out
2: there. We'll call it the Costello. Try the Costello.
1: I think banana wrap.
0: Yeah, like banana wrap.
1: Banana wrap, yeah.
2: No, because I want Pat's name assigned to how bad this is. You know how when you go to a deli and they have sandwiches, it'll be like the Cohen or whatever you want your sandwich to be?
1: Yeah.
2: I want Pat's name assigned to this so that when people are trying it and they're like, this is disgusting, they have to think of Pat being the one to assault us with this.
0: You know what? I'll take it being the Costello because you've always said you wanted a sandwich named after yourself, and I beat you to the punch with the banana wrap.
1: Wow, boy, that backfired.
2: This is not a sandwich. This taco is an atrocity.
0: Taco of the week. Taco of the week.
1: You've already won taco of the week.
2: Well, a taco's not a sandwich, and this is not a taco or a sandwich. It's just a bunch of gross stuff thrown together.
3: Or as Nuno
0: How
3: would
0: is
3: say,
0: it gross stuff?
3: A sandwich.
1: And Nuno critiquing Pat for this being a look at me moment is maybe the most Nuno take of all
3: Spot
1: time.
3: On.
1: I mean, it's just, there's nothing more Nuno than that's a look at me note. Yeah, no bleep, Nuno. That's the whole point of it.
0: Pat's just doing this for the content.
2: Indeed, he is.
4: There's just certain things I wouldn't do for content. I'm sorry.
1: The banana wrap?
0: Anything.
6: Nuno has standards.
3: Yeah, Pat, there's a step you don't cross.
4: First of all, yeah, a step you cross. First of all, thankfully, bananas are part of my diet, so I can't eat them, so I'm not trying this crap. So, like everyone else, have at it. Just send us your pictures over the weekend.
1: Yeah. Well, I mean, you can start right now, by the way. If you want to do this and you're at home and you're like, hey, what's for breakfast?
2: Why would you
1: want
2: to do this?
0: Because it's delicious. Because you know who would support me? The Savannah Bananas would support me.
1: Yeah.
2: Oh, no, they don't want to be attached to this type of banana.
0: I bet they would.
2: This banana does not look good, and their product looks great.
1: All right. Well, feel free to try it right now here and send it in to us.
0: Bananas start selling the Costello at every event.
6: I mean, do you have to get it trademarked, Pat?
0: Only if the bananas start selling it at every event.
1: Next time Jesse Cole or any of the members of the Savannah Bananas are in, please note we need to talk to them about this banana.
2: Should I text a photo of this to friend of the show, friend in life, Joe Flam, Top Chef winner, and just in real time get his assessment?
1: No, does he have social? Could he put it out on social? Or send us a video or something. That's what we need.
2: Okay.
1: We need people to actually assess the banana wrap if they could do that.
6: It's a banana wrap.
1: We got to get it to Michael Simon.
6: Banana
1: too.
6: Wrap. Okay.
1: Well, she wants to call it the Costello. I think it's the banana wrap sounds even better. Anyway, wait for this cheesy transition. The Spurs wrapped up the Thunder on defense all night long.
2: Oh, I thought you were going to say SGA style of play akin to the banana wrap.
3: Wemby was great in the huddle.
1: Anyway.
2: CeCe, I knew you'd like that one.
6: No doubt.
1: 118-91, the San Antonio Spurs annihilated the Thunder. Game 7 is going to be tomorrow night. here on ESPN Radio, presented by Gusto. 28 points for Wemby in 28 minutes. The linebackers, Dylan Harper at 18, Steph Castle at 17. They're just so strong. They play so hard, and they kind of bottled up SGA a little bit last night. Jalen Williams, J-Dub, comes back off of the injury. 10 minutes, only 1 point, minus 18 in terms of the plus-minus, and the fourth straight game for Oklahoma City where they shot, sorry, for SGA, where he shot under 40%. Are you nervous if you're a Thunder fan going into Game 7 at home, or are you feeling good because, hey, we don't lose back-to-back? Where is your emotion right now for this Game 7, guys?
5: Well, listen, anytime the Spurs have gotten down in this series, they play with a different level of desperation, and here's the thing. They don't have to manufacture that desperation in Game 7. It is win or go home for both teams. Now, the Thunder should be confident because they've been in these scenarios, and this really is the first foray into the postseason for a lot of the guys on the Spurs roster. It will be the first Game 7 that Mitch Johnson has coached in his young coaching career. So, yeah, it feels like from an experience standpoint, it's advantage OKC. But this Thunder team, they have been on the record in saying that when we are desperate is when we're most confident. And so if you're OKC, you play a dangerous game by playing with your food and allowing this to get to a Game 7.
2: I would be nervous if I'm a Thunder fan, because when Wemby decides to be the most dominant force on the floor, the Spurs win. And to CeCe's point, when they're desperate, the Spurs have found a way, which is exactly what we're going to get in Game 7. And Shea is obviously an incredible player. Back-to-back MVPs, champion. We've gone over the resume. He's going to have to be the best player on the floor for the Thunder to win, in my opinion. And is he going to be able, when his back is up against the wall, to have his best performance of the series? And he has not been typical SGA throughout this series. So it's kind of crazy to say, even though I have the data points to go with the Thunder based on what happened with them last year, but I if it's win or go home, desperation factor, I kind of think I'd roll with Wemby.
1: Mm. Why has Shea, in your mind, not been the same player over the last few games as we're accustomed to?
2: He just seems discombobulated. He seems disrupted.
1: Discombobulated twice.
5: Who's the same offensive player when they're going up against Wemby? Nobody. That's why he won Defensive Player of the Year. Everybody's going to take a hit, and we know that San Antonio, their perimeter players can be a lot more aggressive against opposing backcourts because they got that eraser that's behind them in Victor Wembanyama, who's 7'5". You said it yourself. There were so many shots that he altered. You would actually prefer that the Oklahoma City Thunder allow Wemby to block those shots.
1: That's right.
5: You force him to block, 10 to 12 shots. Force him to do that. Then maybe, just maybe, you don't let that become a part of the mental aspect of it impacting how you play overall. But I would just say this. Wemby is going to affect how every team, every star plays offensively. Anthony Edwards talked about it in their series in the semis. He's like, man, yeah, I got to throw the ball that much higher off the backboard because it's Victor Wembanyama right there. So, again, he's going to impact how you play. But I also think what we've seen is, in terms of the inconsistency from SGA in this series, the inconsistency in what we are getting from the referees and how they officiate the games. Because it's clear when Oklahoma City gets the whistles, when they get to the line, they're a different team, they're a different offense than when they don't. When they get 20 free throw attempts or more, guess what? They win in this series. When they're under 20 free throw attempts, they lose. So a lot of what happens in the offensive output for the Thunder is going to be contingent upon who the officials are in Game 7 and how they referee the game. Because that's going to decide who has the advantage in terms of play style and the overall complexion.
1: I think your uneasiness yesterday, go back on the podcast, everybody, and listen. CeCe, your uneasiness around where to rank SGA if they win it all and if he wins Finals MVP was just actually illuminated in what you just said. Because as you're talking about this, I'm thinking about something. The best defensive player or players during our era growing up, who would you say? Like, best defensive player in the 80s and 90s, who would that be? Just off the top of your head. Rodman?
5: Rodman.
1: Okay. Could Michael score against Rodman?
5: Yes.
1: Could Magic find a way to... Magic wasn't about scoring. Could Magic find a way to have double-digit assists and impact the game if Rodman's guarding him?
5: Probably.
1: My point is this. If one defender, as unique as Space Jam 3, as we've been calling him, Victor Wembanyama, could change SGA that much, he's not yet there with all of the stuff that we're talking about in terms of the rankings. Because I'm not saying that there's no player that can alter a player's offensive game if they're great on defense, but none that would alter it in a way that it just the player looks confused for so many games in a row.
5: Like many games in a row, but then also for such an extended period of time in last night's game. The Spurs went on a 20-0 run. 20-0 run in the third quarter. And the interesting thing about that is it was an 11-0 run with Victor Wembanyama off the court. So SGA was thrown off so much by the defensive game plan and the effort from the Spurs in the first half that the Oklahoma City Thunder were uncharacteristically quiet when it comes to the third quarter. And that's usually when they put their foot on the gas and they put their foot on the opposing team's throat. And so I found that fascinating that SGA, in all of those minutes that he played in the third quarter, that they couldn't get something going.
2: You bring up Rodman, who was an unbelievable defender.
1: Yeah.
2: He was 6'6". He's 6'6". Wemby's 7'4".
1: Understood.
2: I just don't think that there's any comparison for him. He is so singular in what we're seeing with the size, the athleticism, the skill set. Did you see how Anthony Edwards was talking about Wemby and trying to get past him? He is something that people have never seen and they don't know how to contend with.
1: Right, you said it perfectly. Stop trying to get past him. Get through him. Stop trying to get past him. Get through him. That's what you get the foul call. Get the blocks. Again, blocked shots many times result in the offensive team retaining possessions. Altered shots do not. What's so funny?
5: I'm just sitting there thinking about we're going to wear them down by making them block our shots.
1: Yeah, that's right.
5: I'm not saying you're wrong. Just conceptually, it seems ridiculous.
1: Well, so does a banana wrap, but some have it for dinner. Coming up, did Smalls' best player on her team walk her squad into a head coaching controversy last night? We'll get to that next. We're on Sportsmanlike, presented by Progressive Insurance.
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2: Yep.
1: And last night, your star defender, Micah Parsons, was at the Spurs and the Thunder game. And I need to note that it was an NBC game. And I note that because NBC's new big hire, a guy by the name of Mike Tomlin, heard of him, was at the game, making the rounds, saying hi to people. As Cam Pratt, our producer, has noted, looks just so relaxed, smiling. Like, I don't have to worry about Aaron Rodgers showing up or not showing up. I'm in good spirits here. So he's getting ready for Sunday Night Football. They're making the rounds. They're promoting him, etc. Oh, there's Micah Parsons. And an interesting interaction between the two, specifically the very last thing that Parsons said, courtesy of Yahoo Sports. Take a listen to the interaction. All right, I don't think we have the audio, of course. That's on me. I thought we had that. That's my fault. But basically the last day, so they're dapping each other up. Yeah. Great to see you. You make me so happy, like, to see you, whatever it may be. The last thing that Parsons says to him is, just keep coming north.
2: No, he goes, we got a spot for you. Just keep coming north.
1: I'm sorry, what?
2: We got a spot for you.
1: What spot do the Green Bay Packers have for Mike Tomlin?
2: You don't think that they could find a spot for him?
1: You think Mike Tomlin's only a find-the-spot guy?
3: There's only one spot for Mike Tomlin, and that's being the head man.
1: No, there's another one. There's another one. Handing him the team to own it. No, to own it. And they don't have an ownership group. Like, he either owns your team or he coaches your team. That's it. What spot exactly, Smalls?
2: So, I think you guys are blowing this out of proportion because you want to cause some drama with the Green Bay Packers. You want to intimate that Micah Parsons has some sort of an issue with Matt LaFleur and, you know, a noted favorite players coach who is out there now, and Mike Tomlin, he's maybe suggesting, why don't we get rid of LaFleur and you come up here and you can be my coach? Or is he saying, you're an incredible football mind, I know you're in the media, but why don't you come up and be a part of what we're doing? Just like Rob Saleh did when he went and had a little stint in Green Bay, just like Mike Vrabel did in Cleveland.
1: Oh my God.
2: Have seen head coaches before have stints in various roles that aren't head coaches with organizations. And I think it's smart of Micah Parsons to say, in whatever capacity, Mike Tomlin, come hang out with us in Green Bay.
1: Oh boy, Smalls. CeCe.
3: There's only one spot for Mike Tomlin, and that's becoming a head coach. And there was, let's not pretend that there wasn't any drama around whether or not new team president Ed Policy was going to bring back Matt LaFleur, whether he was going to extend him, whether he was going to move on from him because he would be a lame duck if he didn't otherwise in 2026. So they made the decision. They gave him a multi-year extension. But let's not pretend that everything is on the up and up in Green Bay. Because coaches get fired and it's a rounding error for these franchises because of all of the money that they're bringing in. So if you have the opportunity to go after a head coach with Mike Tomlin's pedigree, when your head coach and Matt LaFleur hasn't won a championship and you got a franchise quarterback, I don't know. Things are a little bit different. People complain about Mike Tomlin all the time. But when Mike Tomlin has a franchise quarterback, he knows exactly what to do with him. So I'll just say this. I thought it was an interesting interaction between Parsons and Tomlin. And we'll have to see what happens with Matt LaFleur moving forward. But there's got to be a ton of pressure on him coming into this upcoming season.
1: Yeah, I totally agree with CeCe. And Smalls, you could try to fight it off all you want. All I know is this. Behind the scenes, multiple people on the show, including CeCe and I, came in this morning and said to Vegas East, yo, did you guys see this Micah Parsons thing?
4: Mm-hmm.
1: Separately from each other, did you see this Micah Parsons thing?
3: And also, can I add this, Ev?
1: Yeah.
3: You keep getting your ass whooped by Ben Johnson. It's going to be a problem for Packers fans.
2: Oh, no doubt.
1: Yeah, and who's going to stand up to him?
3: Like, Ben Johnson is literally telling you he's going to whoop you and then going out there and doing it.
2: Yeah.
1: And you think Mike Tomlin would allow for that?
3: It'll never go down like that. But they got some problems in Green Bay. They got some problems in Green Bay.
1: Smalls, you don't think it's odd at all to intimate? It's like us walking up to somebody else. It's a host.
3: We got a spot for
1: come
3: you.
1: Upstairs. Come up to four. Not hey, we got a, CC's out today.
2: Okay,
1: he's not in studio. We got a spot. Hey, I'm just you know. That's
3: Nuno vacated his championship.
1: Okay. Yeah, Nuno says that to Chris Carlin all the time about me.
4: Smalls, before you answer that, you guys have done that, and not very many people have taken you guys on your up on the offer. I also just think Micah Parsons is one of those people that always has to say something at the end. Like, he doesn't know how to bail out of conversations. Like, it's like, hey, good to see you. Hey, you know, let's do lunch sometime. Like, no, like, I don't want to do lunch with you, but it's something you just throw out there.
2: So you think it was just him trying to stick the landing on the convo and that he inadvertently stepped into a controversy?
4: Yeah, I think that's
1: come
4: what
1: up
4: it is.
1: North.
3: So did that happen in the negotiation with Jerry Jones, Nuno?
4: I do think, I actually do think that. Like, I think okay. Micah puts himself in a spot where he just doesn't know how to bail out of conversations. And we all know that person, right? We all have someone in our life that goes.
2: We got to get together. I miss you.
4: One step too far. Now, Smalls, you probably should be worried. That being said.
2: Oh, I'm not worried. So
1: so you'd rather Matt LaFleur than Mike Tomlin as your head coach?
2: Don't put me in that position.
1: Well, I mean, I didn't. Micah Parsons did. Your best defensive player. The guy you gave up multiple first-round picks for. The guy that on ESPN Wisconsin the other day, there was a whole big conversation. Who's going to become the biggest star in the state because Giannis ain't going to be there anymore? And is Micah going to be bigger than Jordan Love? And everybody's like, yeah, it's Micah, the Miz, whatever it is. It's a big, big topic of conversation. The guy that's the biggest star on the team in the state that's an all-pro future Hall of Famer that you gave up an arm and a leg for, he put you in that position to answer that question. Not me.
2: To Nuno's point, though, he didn't say, come take Matt LaFleur's job. Be our head coach.
3: We got a spot for you. You think Mike Tomlin going to Green Bay to be the defensive coordinator? He was just the head coach of the Pittsburgh Steelers for 2 decades.
2: But maybe he's burnt out and he just would like to be a consigliere.
3: He's
2: getting
3: a bag of cash from NBC to do commentating. You
1: Which
3: think
1: is why he was there last night.
3: To work under Matt LaFleur?
2: These guys are built different, CC. I mean, Bill Belichick was crushing it in the media, and he left it for what? To be the head coach of North Carolina football.
1: How does that have anything to do with
2: because
1: Micah?
2: These guys
1: going on ZipRecruiter
2: are
1: and offering somebody a job?
2: Obsessed with coaching. So maybe it's in a different capacity than he expected, but Mike Tomlin might not want to be a head coach because he's burnt out after doing it for nearly 2 decades.
1: Nobody's
2: and maybe
1: about
2: he just
1: he
2: wants
1: to
2: be
1: it.
2: In a facility and be around a team. Bill Belichick did not get an NFL head coaching job, which he was campaigning for. He so desperately wanted to be an NFL head coach that he took a coaching job in a different capacity.
1: What happened here?
2: But I'm just saying, some of these guys just want to be in and around
3: okay,
2: it.
3: Okay, Smalls, that's cool. But what we're saying is, if Mike Tomlin is going to be a part of the NFL, he's going to be the head coach. Like, Michael Parsons intimated, hey, we got a spot for you. That in order for that to materialize, Mike Tomlin would have to have interest in the NFL in coming back. All we're saying is the only interest that Mike Tomlin would have with the Green Bay Packers or any franchise would be to be their head coach. That's it. So saying we got a spot for you means, hey, I like my coach, but I'd rather have you. That's
1: exactly
3: like saying,
1: right.
3: Hey, shawty, I just got engaged. But, you know, I ain't over the broom yet. And just in case, you know, you can come on my team. Like, that's weird. That is weird. If anything.
2: One last opportunity before I walk on the aisle.
3: That's weird.
1: Bobby Marks will join us next. 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
1: And there will be a Game 7 Saturday night in Oklahoma City.
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6: Somebody's season is going to end that night. 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

0: about what was determined yesterday in the NBA around lottery reform. And joining us now, ESPN NBA front office insider Bobby Marks, who is phenomenal at what he does. And a reminder, as Bobby told us on this show once before, if you text him from a random number with NBA questions, he'll answer them. He doesn't care who you are, whether you're Sam Presti or some guy named Sam in Oklahoma. It doesn't matter. He will answer them, and that's how kind he is with his NBA knowledge. So, Bobby, who is benefited the most and who is hurt the most by the new rules that were announced yesterday with lottery reform?
1: I think you saw when the vote came out that the one team that voted no was the Memphis Grizzlies, just because of how these new rules are written up. From that Jaren Jackson Jr. trade, they have the most favorable first next season that probably could be Utah. And because Utah finished in the top five this past year or this current year, that pick can no longer be in the top five. So they certainly felt the sting of it here as far as what could happen next year. Certainly could be six or seven, but there's no chance it could be in the top five. I think who probably benefited the most was probably the commissioner, right? I mean, I think this is what he has set on doing. Certainly it was a big topic at the All-Star break. I didn't think it would be as drastic as we saw it, where basically you're now giving 16 teams the opportunity. Most of the odds are flattened here. I think it's going to be interesting just because there's so many picks that are owed in the next three. This rule is only from 2027 to 29, so there's a lot of picks that are still owed out there that could come back and bite a couple teams here.
0: Bobby, is there a 30-second explanation of what was actually determined yesterday?
1: Yeah, I mean, basically the roster you guys saw last night with San Antonio with Dylan Harper and Stephon Castle, those two players, that will not happen again. You know, the ability to add two players in the top five like the Spurs have done, you know, if you draft number one, let's say this year, you won't be able to have the number one pick next year. If you draft in the top five, you can't do that in the next couple of years here. Basically, the odds have all been flattened now. If you have the top three worst record, you basically get pushed to move to the back of the line here as far as the ability to kind of have a high pick and everything here. So basically, it's rewarding teams that probably win games and miss the playoffs, but are somewhere in that four to ten, four to eleven range. Even teams that lose make the playoffs but lose in the 7-8 game also have a chance to get a high lottery pick, which wasn't before.
2: Bobby, with these changes and the flattening of the odds, will this impact things moving forward, such as the Giannis trade? As we speculate what's happening with his future, will these new anti-tanking rules and what's happening with the odds impact that at all?
1: It's a good question. You know, I mean, I think certainly it's interesting because Miami is the team certainly that we've circled here, where Miami, the picks that Miami have that could trade are not in this window of these lottery rules, these new rules here, because what they can trade besides the 13th pick in the draft, they can also trade 2031 and 33. That would not be within this window here. Now, that doesn't mean the rules under the new CBA, when we get to that down the road, we'll incorporate the same thing or change it here. But I think teams will pause. I don't know about Giannis. I think when with a player of that magnitude, I think teams are a little more aggressive, even with the downside of where those picks could fall here. But I do think, you know, the days of, you know, trading three or four picks, for a player, maybe not a superstar player here, I think teams are going to pause a little bit more trading second round picks, because remember that the draft order now in the second round is reversed as far as where it was in the first round, too. So you have to take that into consideration here. So I think superstars, I still think teams will be aggressive here. But I do think, you know, the Desmond Bane trade and the Mikal Bridges trade, that's only worked out for New York here. I do think it makes teams pause a little bit as far as including as many picks.
3: Bobby, I want to shift gears and get to the Western Conference Finals. We're getting a Game 7, which is what everybody wants. But one of the things that has been talked about was Oklahoma City and Shai Gilgeous-Alexander, particularly being able to get calls and get to the free throw line and make the San Antonio Spurs pay as a result of it. It's not a coincidence that in the three games that OKC has won, the Thunder have shot 20 or more free throws in the games that they've lost, they've been under that mark. So I'm curious from your perspective, how much will the officials and who's going to crew game seven impact what the ultimate

0: standpoint, teams study that also. You look at last night, I thought, Santonio making shots, kind of limited, Oklahoma City kind of getting to the basket a little bit here. I mean, Shea had, what, 3 free throws last night? I think as a team, they had 12 in total here. But, yeah, I think that will play certainly a big role as far as where the whistle is. Did they let these teams play? Usually you would think in a game 7, you kind of let them play a little bit more than maybe earlier in the season here. But that would be an interesting point as far as, is Scott Foster. We saw Zach Zarba last night do that game, so he won't be available here. And usually when you get to a game 7, you'll have probably 3 crew chiefs that you would have had during the regular season all kind of combined for one game.
1: We're talking with Bobby Marks, ESPN NBA front office insider here on Unsportsmanlike on ESPN Radio and ESPNU, presented by Progressive Insurance, along with Chris Canty, Michelle Swellman, Evan Cohen with you. Bobby, I noticed last night and all throughout this series, Oklahoma City seems to be avoiding, obviously, Wemby in terms of the contact. Yeah. Am I correct in my assumption that blocked shots are better for the offense than altered shots, and maybe that they should attack Wemby more to get him to either block the shot or foul him versus allowing him to alter the shot? Does that make sense?
0: In game 5, so that was the game Oklahoma City won, I thought they attacked him more. I really did. I thought whether it had been McCain or Caruso or even Shea, I thought they went at him a little bit more and they weren't as hesitant. I thought last night they were extremely, extremely hesitant. You caught the ball under the basket and you basically are looking to pass out, shot clock, low shot clock here. I think it's a good point here. I think you're going to have to go after him, especially if you're not making shots. If you're not making shots, Oklahoma City goes 10 for 40 last night, you're going to have to figure out a different way to get, points in the paint. And I thought they were very, very timid last night in that approach.
2: Bobby, which team is a better matchup for the Knicks, the Spurs or the Thunder?
0: I would say, oh my goodness, a good question. I would say my friends in Oklahoma City are probably not going to be happy. I would say probably the Thunder. I just look at last night, like Jalen Williams to me does not, A.L. Williams does not look right to me. Where is AJ Mitchell's status going to be in that series here? I would rather roll out a roster that can go. I don't know, Mitchell Robinson with the pinky and everything with Holmgren and Hartenstein and everything like that. Victor scares the heck out of me, and I think those young guards have no fear at all. Even in a big stage like the NBA Finals here. So I would say I would give a little bit of an edge to, if I was a Knicks fan, Oklahoma City, even though that team won a championship a year ago just because of the impact of Victor.
3: Bobby, the Knicks being in the NBA Finals is giving all of these franchises that have had these long hiatuses from the championship rounds hope that their team can get it turned around. If you had to pinpoint one franchise that hasn't won a playoff series, that hasn't been a perennial contender in years past, that could be poised for a Knicks-type turnaround, who would that franchise be?
0: I think Charlotte. I think Charlotte is a team that we saw lose in the play-in this year, beat Miami in the first play-in, but I think where they're positioned, and certainly had a really good second half of the year, and they've got 2 first in the top 8, 14 and 18 in the first round. They basically return the same roster. Khan is, rookie of the year, runner-up. A ton of flexibility this offseason, including some draft picks to potentially move. I think that would be the one team I would probably circle that probably has the most upside, that is positioned to, I don't know about getting to an NBA Finals here, but to really have some good success next year.
1: Bobby, let's finish with this. Subject to change, not holding you to this, but in the moment right now, 8:43 a.m. Eastern on May 29th, top 2 destinations for Giannis for next year, top 2 destinations for LeBron for next year.
0: I thought you were going to ask me for my predictions for tomorrow night, and I was going to say flip a coin there.
1: Oh, no. You know what? No, because that we can't play back. Whatever. That's outdated tomorrow. This we can play back next week.
0: For Giannis, I would say Miami for me, just based on probably what they could offer. I think, of course, him deciding where he wants to play and sign an extension plays a big role in all of this year. And for LeBron, I'm going to say back to Los Angeles here. I just look at the landscape of free agents here, and I continue to go back to the best free agents that are available.

0: available here are likely on your own roster with Reeves, LeBron, Hachimura, and Kennard. And I wouldn't be surprised if you kind of roll this back and kind of go into the summer of 27 with, you know, trying to reload and put a roster around Luke. It's hard. You guys know free agency is extremely, extremely hard to build a roster that does not include your own players.
1: Bobby, I just want to ask as a follow-up, does that change now with these anti-tanking measures being put in place and the devaluing of draft picks in the immediate coming years?
0: It could. I mean, I think there's just so much unknown. I think there's so much unknown too. I think picks are more valuable as far as if you can acquire, you know, a pick that, and maybe team's not, you know, a top five worst team, but it's in that 10 to 12 range, that still has the opportunity to get to the number one, you know, similar to kind of what we've seen in the past. So I think picks are more valuable out there. I think, as I said, if it depends on who that megastar is, I still think teams are going to be aggressive going out and move them.
2: Bobby, awesome stuff as always. We appreciate it. ESPN NBA front office insider Bobby Marks. 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All of his YouTube series, When Teams Get Eliminated, Hoop Collective Podcast, NBA Today, SportsCenter. He does it all. Bobby, thank you so much.
0: Thanks. Appreciate it.
2: Bobby Marks, always tremendous stuff. Coming up, calling someone's bluff next on Sportsmanlike, presented by Progressive Insurance.
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0: Kevin, Canty, and Michelle are unsportsmanlike. She's got it.
1: Yeah, baby, she's got it. This song by Bananarama in honor of Pat Costello's banana wrap sandwich for dinner that he had last night at Pat Costello 20 at Unsports ESPN. As you can tweet in your videos of you trying the big Pat Costello meal of two bananas, honey, peanut butter in a wrap, which I think there's some updates on this. And then we got to get into this this calling out of the bluff, which is amazing, what happened in college football. Go ahead, Smalls.
2: You have an update. So we have some updates. I have checked in with some valued sources to weigh in and give their opinions on the Costello, a.k.a. Pat's banana wrap, which is an untoasted tortilla straight out of the bag. Two bananas placed in there with some peanut butter and some honey, which is not visible in the photo. Is that a correct description, Pat?
3: Yes. Accurate.
2: Accurate. Okay, so I checked in with friend of the show, friend in life, Joe Flam, top chef winner.
1: No big deal.
2: Incredible chef and restaurateur. Huge sports fan, Bears fan, unfortunately. Love you, Joe, to get his opinion. I said, hi, friend. Can you help us settle a show debate? As one of the most elite chefs in the world, what are your thoughts on this air quotes meal? It's bananas wrapped in an untoasted tortilla with PB and honey. When you see this photo, what is your initial reaction? I read the text because I did not try to sway Joe's opinion at all. He writes back, it's not the concept, but the execution. Two bananas on one tortilla is jail time. Not toasting a tortilla is a borderline war crime. Not good, Pat.
1: We need him to do a video so you could post it and really analyze it.
2: Well, the thing that upset me the most out of all of this, aside from having to look at it, is that I said to Pat, you are trying to find a girlfriend. I am trying to be your wing woman. If I find someone that may be of interest and she does the... you know, the Google, the social media creep before she meets you, this is what she's going to see. And women are not going to want to see this. So I checked in with the girls. My Not Today Neck group chat.
1: Yeah.
2: And here's what they said. First response, ew. Second response, I'm assuming this is something normally dudes would eat. The red flag and the real problem here is that it's posted on social media and not eaten in quiet shame like it should be.
4: That goes to Nuno's point. I mean, that Pat's just doing this for content. How ridiculous.
3: I've been eating it in quiet delight for years.
2: The next response, honestly, this photo screams he needs a woman in his life.
1: Yeah, I don't think he's fighting that one.
3: Yeah, thanks.
4: We know that.
2: And finally, this should be an ad for Uber Eats or a delivery service. Get this man some help.
1: That's a good one.
3: I don't need help because I was full and happy.
1: Mm. Nuno, you had something on this?
5: Oh, yeah. So I had a question off of what Bobby said when you asked him. It has nothing to do with the banana. It has nothing to do with the banana. But it's...
1: Well, CC and I are dying to talk about this next thing. So get more, well, yes, you know, but it has nothing to do with the banana.
5: It has to do with the show. And Bobby, when you asked him, like, who are the favorites in his eye to land Giannis? Yeah. And the first team he said are the Miami Heat.
2: Right.
5: So I asked Pat and Cam, who would be more insufferable on this show? Me as a Knicks fan, if the Knicks won the title, or you as a Heat fan, if Giannis went to Miami? You can't answer. Michelle, Canty, what say you?
2: Evan with Giannis, and it's not particularly close.
6: Mm. I think I would agree with that.
3: Yeah, you'd be doing victory laps for a long time.
4: I'm taking Nuno just because he's closer geographically.
2: No, because here's the thing. Nuno would relish the Knicks championship for like a good 48, and then he'd be like, the Yankees are bad. Or whatever. He'd be mad about something else.
6: Nuno's going to find a thing to be miserable about.
2: Exactly.
5: Oh, yeah, the World Cup was starting, so I would be focusing on
2: Portugal. There you go. Nuno's joy would be short-lived.
1: Do you want my preemptive strike on this? Because I'll tell you what I'll be insufferable about. It's not Giannis specifically.
2: Heat culture is back. Pat Riley lands the big fish.
1: There you go.
2: He can
1: whale. You have to say whale.
2: Okay, he can land the whale.
1: Whale.
2: And he can still get it done. Pat
1: CC
2: Riley,
1: knows.
2: The best.
1: CC knows. There's Heat a culture. Term for this there. It's
6: the
1: whale.
6: The Armani suits and the rings.
1: It's the whale. Well, now, I don't like what's happened here. We don't have enough time to get into this whole Texas Tech Texas story. So can we do it in 15 minutes or so, Nuno? Because we need time for this.
5: I guess. Go ahead. Yeah, no, we're good.
1: CC and I both came in foaming at the mouth on this because this is one of the juiciest stories in college football. Nuno,
6: it's a really good story.
4: Hey, well, good thing you went 5 minutes late with Bobby Marks.
3: Yeah, the banana wrap is more important.
1: All right, at 9:15 a.m. Eastern.
2: He went 5 minutes late with Bobby Marks because he wanted to talk more about the prospects of Giannis going to the Heat.
1: I didn't. First of all, it's not just he. I said last question, and there's another he that has to follow up to the last question.
2: Yeah, but I saw your face when he said to the Miami Heat.
1: I don't. It's just setting up for a letdown. I don't think they're getting him. I really don't. I told Nuno a team last week, and did you notice that team popped up yesterday, Nuno?
5: Yes, I did.
1: Now, the team I've been saying all along has been Orlando that I thought maybe made some sense. The team that I said to Nuno that I would keep an eye on popped up yesterday on SiriusXM NBA Radio with Chris Haynes specifically brought up. Portland. Portland's got a lot to give up, and they have Milwaukee's picks. Which, again, to the Bobby Marks thing, I don't know that that matters or doesn't matter anymore.
6: I want my picks back.
2: Yeah.
1: And David Putney as well, and the pancakes.
6: I want my picks back.
1: Oh, what
3: and a banana wrap.
1: And a banana wrap. Oh, that's the move, Pat. It's now we got an AI, you, into draft day with them saying, I want my banana wrap back. God. Oh, boy.
3: I don't think you guys respect me.
4: I'm going to try this.
6: I respect you.
1: Are you, Cam? You're going to do it?
4: I'm going to try it before the end of the show.
6: Yeah, I don't respect the banana wrap.
1: You're going to do it, Smalls?
2: No, I'm good.
1: You want to try it?
2: I don't hate myself.
4: I'm kind of hungry right now, so I'm thinking I go down to the CAF, grab a couple bananas, see if they can lend me a tortilla. I'm sure there's some honey and peanut butter around here somewhere. I'm going to eat this today.
2: But it's you have to have the bananas be bigger than the tortilla.
4: Yeah, I'm aware of what I have to do, and I'm not happy about it.
2: Yeah, okay, good.
1: Oh, I didn't pick up on that part. We're on Sportsmanlike, presented by Progressive.
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13: 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The Diamondbacks will try to keep things rolling when they start a series tonight with the AL West leading Seattle Mariners. The D-backs have won 11 of their last 13 games and are coming off a sweep of the Giants earlier this week. Zach Gallen is on the mound, and you can hear a first pitch from T-Mobile Park at 7:10 p.m. here on Arizona Sports and the Arizona Sports app. The Spurs blew out the Thunder in Game 6 of the Western Conference Finals, 118-91, behind 28 points from Victor Wembanyama and a 32-13 third quarter. The Game 7 matchup to see who plays the Knicks in the finals will be on Saturday in Oklahoma City. And the Mercury will try to avenge Wednesday's loss to the Liberty with another matchup with New York on the road today at 4:30 p.m. This report is brought to you by Casino Arizona, two Jeeps, $50,000, two big nights at Casino Arizona. Don't miss your chance to win big on June 24th and July 29th. 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
12: Okay.
13: Time to go to work.
14: Good morning. Happy Friday. The two greatest words in morning radio, especially if you're going on vacation after today's show.
0: Ooh, my guts.
14: Sorry about that.
0: No, I'm happy. I'm happy for you, man.
14: I don't know if I'm ready for what might be happening. You brought this up yesterday at the French Open where Yannick Sinner was eliminated in a second round match.
0: Did you see the details of that match, by the way?
14: Only heard that he was cramping.
0: He was one game away from a straight set victory. And literally the wheels fell off. There were points where he wasn't moving. I don't know why he didn't retire. Maybe it was a pride thing.
14: Uh-huh.
0: But he won two games over the last two sets. It was weird to watch, but I didn't mean to interrupt you.
14: I heard that there were some cramping issues, and I had no idea he was that close. Carlos Alcaraz isn't playing. He's injured.
0: Yes.
14: If Novak Djokovic wins another major tournament at age 39, I don't know if I'm going to be able to handle it, to be honest with you.
0: Well, this ensures that somebody not named Alcaraz or Sinner will win a Grand Slam for the first. It's been nine straight Grand Slam tournaments where that's happened.
14: Wow.
0: Djokovic was the last one to win at the U.S. Open in 23. If you put Djokovic into the match.
2: Into the mix,
0: only one other person has won a Grand Slam since 2021, not named Djokovic, Alcaraz, or Sinner. Daniil Medvedev won the 2021 U.S. Open.
14: If Novak Djokovic wins a major at age 39, it will be the biggest indictment of this entire generation of tennis players. Jared's been saying it forever. It will be. I mean, come on.
0: But not a sign of greatness from Djokovic?
14: Yes.
2: He's still great, but it's not unusual. I mean, tennis, more than any other sport, has usually two or three people at the very top, and that is the only people who win.
0: Yeah,
2: and it's been like that since the 70s.
14: You're right. You know, it's funny because there was a time when Vinny and I were growing up when tennis was actually a thing in America, a really popular sport, where collecting majors wasn't that big of it. It wasn't the be-all, end-all like it is now.
0: True.
14: When people talk about Novak Djokovic and Roger Federer and Rafael Nadal, it's these crazy numbers of majors. The era we grew up in, the John McEnroe, all that stuff, ATP tournaments mattered. Number one rankings mattered. Mm-hmm. There were a lot of things that mattered to tennis players, not just majors. Now it's all majors.
2: But even in that era, it was still mostly Borg, McEnroe, and Connors, right? Uh-huh. Like, and then, you know, you went into...
0: There was some bleed over. It wasn't
2: mostly
0: it wasn't
2: though,
0: as
2: top.
0: Extreme. I'm looking at the list of Grand Slam winners from the 80s. Mats Wielander won a handful. Uh-huh. Stefan Edberg.
14: Which was amazing because he was a chain smoker.
2: You had that the weird era before Sampras and Agassi where you had Yvonne Lendl and, like you said, Stefan Edberg. And
0: don't forget Michael Chang.
2: Boris
0: French
2: Becker.
0: In 89.
14: Uh-huh. I played doubles with Michael Chang.
2: Michael Chang.
0: Another gut punch.
14: You were doing my radio show for me.
0: Yeah, I was working for you while you were off playing tennis with Michael Chang.
2: Michael Chang was one of my first favorite athletes.
0: Really?
2: As a kid, just because of the way he played and he slid across the thing and he was like this little guy against these big like tennis. I don't know. I thought it was very exciting. I thought it was cool too
0: because we're the same. I'm actually a little older than Michael Chang. And the year he won the French when he burst out and was sliding all over the clay.
14: That's a huge deal.
0: That was right after I graduated high school. And I'm like, wow, look at what this guy's got going for him.
14: Michael Chang was he had those crazy quads. Just remember how gigantic his legs were?
0: Yes.
2: But he never won again, right?
0: I don't think he ever won another Grand Slam. Yeah. That was it.
14: That's the only one?
0: Yeah.
2: Tennis is weird.
14: Yeah, you can say that again.
0: Yep, he won the French Open in 89. He got to an Australian Open final and a U.S. Open final, both in 96, but lost both matches.
14: Wow.
0: Yeah.
14: Good stuff. All right, we're going to have some fun today. Start the show, Jarrett.
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0: D-backs back at it tonight. After a day off on Thursday, they bring their five-game winning streak to Seattle to face the Mariners in a three-game weekend series at T-Mobile Park. D-backs playing an opponent not named the Rockies or Giants for the first time since May 13th. It was a good stretch. 11-2 in that stretch. Mariners come in at 28-29 on the season. Good enough for first place in the AL West. And they're coming off a three-game sweep of the A's in Sacramento. By the way, did you hear Sacramento is bidding for an expansion team? They're getting their efforts all in a row.
14: Wow.
0: Diamondback sending Zach Gallen to the mound in tonight's opener against Mariners right-hander George Kirby. First pitch, 7:10. You can hear it all right here on Arizona Sports 98.7 and the Arizona Sports app, beginning with pregame coverage at 6:30. We'll see if they can keep that roll going up in Seattle. Major League Baseball owners have officially proposed a hard salary cap to players as part of the next collective bargaining agreement. It's the first time they've proposed one since 1994.
14: How's it going to go over, Vinny?
0: What happened in 1994 in baseball?
14: Yeah, something not very good.
0: There was some event that they didn't hold that
14: year.
0: Yeah,
14: that was a World Series, Vinny.
0: Yeah. Under the proposal presented in a meeting with union officials, each team would need to maintain a payroll of at least $171.2 million without exceeding $245.3 million starting in 2027. Those are jumping off points. Those are fairy tale numbers. That includes player benefits just as it does under the current competitive balance tax system. Basketball, we will have a Game 7 in the Western Conference Finals for the first time since 2018. That's because the Spurs hammered the Thunder 118-91 in Thursday's Game 6. San Antonio came out hot. They hit eight threes in the first quarter, then ripped off a 20-0 run in the third quarter to put the game on ice. Victor Wembanyama bounced back game, 28 points, 10 rebounds, three block shots. Game 7 tomorrow night in Oklahoma City, with the winner moving on to face the New York Knicks in the NBA Finals starting next week. Speaking of the Knicks, center Mitchell Robinson had surgery on a broken pinky finger on his right hand and fully plans on playing with a brace on that hand when the finals do kick off on Wednesday. Robinson has been a key bench player for the Knicks this postseason, 5.3 points, 5.5 rebounds in just over 14 minutes. And look, if he wasn't playing, that means you can't do Hack-a-Mitch.
14: It's a good point.
0: Those free throws are brutal.
14: Yeah. Yeah.
0: The NBA has also passed its new anti-tanking draft reform, termed the 3-2-1 lottery, that includes expanding the lottery to 16 teams, flattened odds, and a relegation zone where the bottom three teams would be penalized with fewer lottery balls for the number one pick starting in 2027. The new rules passed by a vote of 29-1, with only the Memphis Grizzlies voting against the proposal. That's because they're getting screwed out of a top five pick next year.
14: Yeah.
0: Carolina Hurricanes looking to punch their ticket to the Stanley Cup final for the first time since they won it all in 2006. They host game 5 of the Eastern Conference final against the Montreal Canadiens. Puck drops in Raleigh at 5 o'clock on TNT, True TV, and HBO Max. A sad story from hockey. Former NHL star Claude Lemieux has passed away, according to authorities, being ruled a suicide. Lemieux played 18 years and was a member of four Stanley Cup winning teams. He also played three seasons here in the Valley with the Coyotes from 2000 to 2003. And he had just appeared in Montreal as the torchbearer for the Canadiens before the game 3 of the Eastern Conference Finals.
14: Sad story.
0: He was only 60 years of age.
14: Claude Lemieux was, I'm not sure there's ever been a guy in the NHL whose level of play rose in the postseason as dramatically as it did for Claude Lemieux. He was unbelievable once the playoffs began.
0: Oh, he was a mighty.
14: Unbelievable.
2: And one of the great villains.
0: Villains, irritators. Yeah.
14: So famously, he came and played for Wayne Gretzky, and he didn't really have a good tenure here in Arizona. Not many people did. But
0: Gretzky didn't.
14: We were on the road in the Bay Area. They were playing, I think, San Jose in the playoffs, and some of the Coyotes were in the bar, and Claude saw me after I'd written that column. came up to me and aired me out in the bar.
0: Really?
14: We were going back and forth at each other. It was quite a sight to behold, Vinny.
0: You just wrote a column about not...
14: That he needs to step up, that he needs to be Claude freaking Lemieux. You didn't like it.
0: Wow. It didn't happen either, did it?
14: No.
0: He never stepped it up. Still a sad story.
14: Yep.
0: Mercury trying to snap a four-game skid. In Brooklyn tonight against the New York Liberty, those two teams met Wednesday night, 84-74 win for the Liberty. Tonight's game gets underway at 4:30 on ION TV. ASU baseball in action tonight at the Lincoln Regional of the NCAA tournament. Sun Devils take on Ole Miss tonight at 6 o'clock. You can catch it on ESPN2. Host Nebraska will face South Dakota State in the other game to kick things off. And we mentioned a major upset at the French Open in Paris Thursday. Top seed Jannik Sinner got bounced in five sets by Juan Manuel Cerundolo. Sinner one game away from a straight set win, but battled cramping and illness the rest of the way and could barely move. Sinner won just two games over the final two sets. Earliest exit for a number one men's seed at Roland Garros since Andre Agassi in 2000.
14: Wow.
2: Deceptive, though, because the same guy, Nadal, just won it every single year and was number one.
14: You brought up a great example. Andre Agassi, considered one of the all-time greats, right?
0: Yep.
14: How many Grand Slams did he win? Five? John McEnroe, what are you, at five?
0: Yeah, didn't Agassi win all four tournaments, though?
2: But it's also like the great players just last longer nowadays.
14: That's a big deal. That's a huge thing.
2: Federer was the first one, then Nadal.
14: That's the key thing. Most tennis players were tapping out at age 30.
2: Yeah, it was just,
14: done.
0: Eight Grand Slam singles titles for Agassi.
14: Okay, I was a little bit off. All right.
0: But
14: okay.
0: He won Australian four times, French once, Wimbledon once, U.S. Open twice.
14: Okay.
0: Yeah. There you go. There's your splash on this Friday, May 29th. Coming up next, can the Diamondbacks go to the Pacific Northwest and be the Pacific North best? Ugh, God.
2: Everyone's asking it.
0: To quote Chris Garagiola, good Lord. We'll get into it next. It's Bickley and Murata Mornings here on Arizona Sports, the local sports leader.
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27: Bickley and Marotta talk D-backs baseball now.
28: No, it's incredible. Yeah, and it does make me smile. Not to mention that we had such a rough stretch with our starters. You know, we had only had five quality starts, and now look, it's just one after another, you know, just another one yesterday. And, you know, Soroka was one of those picks from, or, you know, selections from our guys on the free agent list that most thought, you know, could he get back into form? But our guys really believed in him, and he's been fantastic. The turnaround of Erod has been tremendous. So many different stories. You know, Sewald now 14 saves and just looks dominant in that role.
0: That is Derek Hall, President and CEO of the Diamondbacks, during his weekly visit with us here on Bickley and Marotta Mornings yesterday, talking about the D-backs turning it around after a rough stretch. They are in a good stretch right now. 11-2, as we mentioned in the splash, in their last 13 games. Yes, all of those games were against the San Francisco Giants and Colorado Rockies, two teams who have not been very adept at getting out of their own way. It picks up a little bit tonight, three-game series with the Seattle Mariners, who are one of the teams in the American League based on last year, Bick, that I think everybody's looking, hey, they're going to hit their stride and turn it around.
14: Yeah.
0: But they are a first place team that's under 500.
14: I was
0: going
14: to say, you can frame this weekend series any way you want. Jarrett, during the update, they're going to play the first place Seattle Mariners. And they're under 500.
0: Well,
14: they're a losing team. What we can say about the Diamondbacks definitively is they are not a bad team because they beat up on bad teams. How good are they? We don't know yet. But I do think that it's certainly trending in the right direction. Yesterday, I read a story that the World Series odds, yes, I said it, World Series odds for the Diamondbacks have increased dramatically over the past week or so. People are looking at this team and going, maybe, maybe.
0: Who are those people?
14: Well, I don't know.
0: Who are these people?
14: Who are these people? I mean, I could go find that. I
0: look,
14: don't know.
0: No, because we talked about the other side of that, and that is the people that look at the Diamondbacks and go, oh, that's cute. They're not beating anybody. They're not very good. What else is on the sports bar TV?
14: Oh, yeah, exactly.
2: Well, at a certain point, if they are good enough, these additions that they're adding coming back from injury will really be impactful.
14: Oh, yeah.
2: And it's the old cliche, but they will be adding 2 star bullpen pieces and an ace pitcher to this roster that already seems to be pretty good. So I understand that, like, it's still pie in the sky. Are they, you know, better than the Dodgers or teams like that? I don't know. But they're already pretty good, and they're going to be getting back a lot of talent.
14: A lot of it is, it has to do, I think, with the vibe of this team, because I really do believe that when you take a look at the pitching staff and how Torrey had to sort of get their minds right in that meeting, I think that more than anything was about raise the ceiling, raise your game up. You're better than this. And at some point in time, a championship team doesn't need to be told that. They know it and they feel it. And then they go out and manifest that. So this should be an interesting time. Very, very excited for that Dodgers series. I couldn't help but cringe, though, because yesterday in our interview with Derek Hall, at the very end of it, he kind of hinted at the news that would be breaking a couple hours later.
0: Mm-hmm.
14: And that is, suddenly we've got a proposal and a counterproposal, and these two sides couldn't be further apart fundamentally. So I wonder if yesterday was the beginning of the day that I've been talking about for months, the day that this becomes a public war. It's not a public war now, but there has been an ask from the owners for a hard salary cap. All both sides seem to be able to agree upon right now is that the salary floor needs to come up for everybody.
0: Yes.
14: That no more, the sport cannot tolerate the freeloaders, lollygaggers, and the ones that don't reinvest in products. So, you know, I've been saying this for months because I live this as a baseball beat writer in 93-94. Somebody's going to pop off. Somebody is going to say something. It's either going to be an owner or a player.
0: Or Blake Snell.
14: Well done, Vinny. He's a prime candidate. Yeah, somebody's going to say something that's going to be somewhat incendiary, and then everything about the season is going to grow a little darker. And I hope that doesn't happen, because right now the clouds are starting to break for the Diamondbacks.
0: Yeah, I hope it's not. Look, is it a plus that on May 28th we got the proposal and the counterproposal as a jumping off point? Yeah, it's a plus. We know that in the history of Major League Baseball labor discussions, that anytime those two words come up, salary cap, it's a non-starter. And we joked about it, kind of. It's still painful for a lot of baseball fans. It was the breaking point for a lot of baseball fans. When that was the key central piece of the CBA negotiations in 1994 that canceled the World Series, many people said, thanks, I'm done, moved on to other options.
14: Mm-hmm.
0: Baseball got, I think, very lucky with what transpired after they got back to work in the 5 to 6 years that followed. It did a lot to repair the lucky image of the game.
2: With the HGH steroid era?
0: Yes, it was a plus.
14: Mm-hmm.
0: You know, they can look at it now. They can keep guys out of the Hall of Fame all they want, but those meatheads saved the game.
14: Well, listen, look, we all know this because we all live this. If you didn't, you probably have to hear this or see this to believe it. That Maguire-Sammy Sosa home run chase in 1998 was so captivating. You could walk into a store, in a department store or an electronics store on a Saturday afternoon. You'll see guys huddling around televisions watching live look-ins for these guys at bats. And it wasn't just that they were chasing a record. It was a symbolic rebirth of the sport. And everybody was kind of vibing around it. So it really does lead to the fundamental question, how stupid do you have to be to kill this sport again? You'd have to be a special kind of stupid.
0: But on survey the, said, ding! Very stupid.
2: But on the other hand, don't people feel they need a salary cap? Like, you can't have it both ways.
14: I do.
0: Well
2: the players aren't going to accept that.
14: No.
2: So then there's not going to be a strike and a holdout. So what's the answer?
0: Well, that's why, again, the timing of this is a plus, getting ahead of it. The salary cap, as it's been proposed right now by the owners, $245.3 million.
14: Yeah.
0: Which is a pipe dream number.
14: Yeah.
0: The Los Angeles Dodgers payroll this year is at $420 million. There's nine teams that are already above that salary cap figure. How would you go from $420 million to $245 million in one offseason? So that number, obviously, if it's going to be a reality, is going to have to come up. That's the jumping off point. We saw the counter proposal. Of course, there's no counter proposal on the salary cap because the Players Association says, we're not doing that.
14: Well, I love to connect the dots, and I love the fact that the Dodgers and what they have done with their runaway spending the last 3 years is in direct correlation to what the Diamondbacks did to them and how they embarrassed them in that three-game sweep. And that if the Dodgers and their runaway spending lead to reform that saves the future of baseball, it will be all because of us. All because of the Diamond Snakes.
0: Four straight home runs against Lance Lynn saved baseball.
14: That's it. That's it.
0: But I'm looking at, too, again, the whole subject of spending money. The nine teams that are above that the proposed salary cap figure right now, the Dodgers are the Dodgers. The Mets are second. They stink. Toronto's having a terrible year. Philadelphia's floundered for most of the year. The Red Sox stink. Padres, Braves, good years. And the Cubs are right in the middle. Doesn't guarantee anything.
14: No.
0: Yeah. We're going to talk to Tim Kirkjian from ESPN Baseball later on. I'm sure he'll have some thoughts on the initial proposal and counter from the Players Association. Also want to remind you, 30 homers, 30 steals, two mystery bobbleheads, one epic night at Chase Field. You could win a family four-pack of tickets to D-backs Nationals on June 6th for Corbin Carroll Mystery Bobblehead Night. Head to the Arizona Sports account on Instagram, comment bobble on any post, and then check your DMs for the keyword to enter. Coming up next, it didn't exactly take a string of classics to get here, but we're headed to a Game 7 in the Western Conference Finals. We'll review Game 6. Big storylines next. Bickley and Murata Mornings live from the Casino Arizona and Talking Stick Resort Studios of Arizona Sports, the local sports leader.
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4: Mikal Bridges is at the center of it. He's not the main guy, obviously, Jalen Brunson. But Mikal's there, and you're talking about an all-time favorite Phoenix Sun. I know it's been a few years now. How is this going to be received in this city if he wins a title with the Knicks? 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I don't think this is just two teams that could win the championship. I think the Knicks have a real shot.
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2: 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The Diamondbacks will try to keep things rolling when they start a series tonight with the AL West leading Seattle Mariners. The D-backs have won 11 of their last 13 games and are coming off a sweep of the Giants earlier this week. Zach Gallen is on the mound, and you could hear a first pitch from T-Mobile Park at 7:10 p.m. here on Arizona Sports and the Arizona Sports app. The Spurs blew out the Thunder in Game 6 of the Western Conference Finals, 118-91, behind 28 points from Victor Wembanyama and a 32-13 third quarter. The Game 7 matchup to see who plays the Knicks in the finals will be on Saturday in Oklahoma City. And the Mercury will try to avenge Wednesday's loss to the Liberty with another matchup with New York on the road today at 4:30 p.m. This report is brought to you by your Valley Chevy dealers. 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
16: Come on. I'm burning. 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
16: Where's the dunk it? Where's the straight?
17: Tonight was do or die, and I think a lot of fans are going to be happy. They say it's the best line in sports, I believe. So we'll be prepared, take the next 40 hours or whatever it may be to try to get ready, get organized, and get ready to go into a hostile environment against the defending champs in the Western Conference Finals for a team that's done it multiple times and knows exactly what it takes. And I would expect to get their best punch. We're going to go in with our eyes wide open and expecting nothing less.
0: Mitch Johnson, head coach of the Spurs, after a 27-point Game 6 win to force the Game 7. Look, Dan Bickley has already told you this morning what the best two words in sports are. It's Happy Friday.
14: Yes, it is.
0: It's not Game 7.
14: No.
0: The NBA's recent Game 7s will indicate that Bick is exactly right. What I can predict with confidence on this Friday morning is one of those teams is going to win by 25-plus points.
14: Oh, ho, ho! Yeah, listen, we are at that stage of the playoffs now where the stage is so big and the stakes are so high that when a team starts to pull away, white flags start flying very, very quickly.
0: Oh, yeah.
14: In terms of coaches resting their guys for the next game.
0: And that happened last night.
14: Look, the sport really needs a Game 7. The Thunder backlash is very real and very severe. We're going to get into that next segment. It's amazing to me how many people are hoping the San Antonio Spurs pull this off. Last night, Vinny and I were sitting with Luke Lipinski. You ever listen to Luke Lipinski, Jarrett?
2: I'm sorry.
0: Luke was holding court.
2: Oh, boy.
14: Luke was holding court.
2: I feel bad for court.
14: And we all kind of shared the same sentiment that can you believe we're in a space where we're actually cheering for that team, the evil empire, the team that once represented everything that was wrong in the world to Phoenix Suns fans.
0: Yeah, I mean,
2: I'm not.
14: You're not? You're cheering for the Thunder?
2: I don't care who wins either. I want the Knicks to win.
0: I want.
2: But I don't like either.
14: I'm talking about
2: teams.
14: In this particular.
2: I don't like
14: game.
2: Either of these teams. Okay. I view both of these teams. As a Suns fan, I view both of these teams not just as the enemy, but as, oh no, these teams are going to be good for the next five years and be in our way.
14: There is that.
2: It's specifically these two teams. So it's hard to get excited about either one.
0: Where Jarrett is and where you are, I think I'm in the middle.
14: All right.
0: Because I do really, really still have a lot of scar tissue from what the Spurs did to the Suns over the years.
14: Mm-hmm.
0: It hasn't been recent. Obviously, they haven't even been a factor in the playoffs in 7 or 8 years. But there is dislike there. That being said, I would like to see them win this series.
14: Yeah, that's all. But then, look, I'm cheering for the Knicks next round regardless.
0: Oh, me too. But then it also turns into, if the Spurs do win tomorrow night and they go on to win a championship, that's real early for this organization. It's way ahead of schedule. That would also be like, oh, this is what I rooted for.
14: Oh, okay.
0: Because they're going to be at the top of the West for a really long time.
14: I hear you.
0: The reason why I thought yesterday, and we talked about this on the show yesterday, that there would be a game seven is because of Mitch Johnson and him being very blunt and saying, we need more from Wemby. Victor Wembanyama, although he's only 22 years old, he strikes you as that type of player that is going to take pride in being challenged,
14: mm-hmm.
0: and he's going to take pride in living up to that challenge. Mm-hmm. And he did last night. The Spurs as a team did last night. When you come out and you hit 8 3-pointers, set the tone in the first quarter of that game, and then what they did in the third quarter, they stole Oklahoma City's heart in the third quarter.
14: Yeah. Oh, yeah.
0: And Wemby had a lot to do with it.
14: Wemby had 8 points in the first four minutes of that game, and he obviously established control. He was playing with that requisite force. His post-game interviews were very terse and to the point. He is incredibly locked in right now.
0: Yeah, you mentioned the terse nature of this. Yeah. Is moments after the final buzzer on Peacock and NBC last night on the court.
4: All right, Victor, Coach Johnson told me that you live for big moments like this, that you want to be on center stage. So why is this team built for moments like this?
12: I can't answer why. We just are. We ain't done nothing yet.
4: You guys held Oklahoma City to 13 third quarter points. What kind of defensive effort does it take as a team to do something like that?
12: Just in the coaches, playing with effort. Thank you.
14: Says thank you and he's off.
0: Doesn't even wait for a third question.
14: Yeah.
0: Normally he's a little bit more giving with his time and his insight as he was on the podium, but it wasn't a classic podium performance either.
14: Victor Wembanyama just said, here, Jonathan Gannon, hold my beer. Don't you remember how short Jonathan Gannon's answers were, Jared? You're acting like you're confounded by that.
2: I forgot about that.
14: Yeah.
0: Mm-hmm. Yeah.
2: Tried to block out.
14: Mm-hmm.
0: Until you hit on a topic you wanted to talk about.
14: Yeah.
0: And then he would then elaborate.
14: Yeah, right.
0: But on the podium, Wemby started, he started to open up a little bit. He talked about the level of desperation that the Spurs played with and how they need to continue it.
12: Feels like all it erases kind of all the little mistakes that we do that are human nature, whether it's in the regular season or previous games. We just got to fight that all the time. And when your back's against the wall, it feels like it's the best opportunity to do that.
0: And although I find Oklahoma City a very hard team, they're an easy team to marvel at how they play.
14: Mm-hmm.
0: They're also a very easy team to disrespect how they play at times. I think this is a fascinating case.

0: in the regular season. Think about that. In the three losses, he's shooting under 34%. 7 of 23, 6 of 15, 6 of 18. He had three games like that the entire regular season. So it's an example and an indication of just how the intensity ramps up, especially when you've got a good, defensive, young, hungry team like San Antonio and a coach willing to make defensive adjustments and really put the clamps on defensively. Mm-hmm. He has not dealt well with it. And he has not had a Shade-type performance really in this series yet.
1: Listen, Steph Castle is an athletic freak, and he is winning almost as many battles as he's losing against SGA, which I think is part and parcel to all of this. And yet, you know what? The Oklahoma City Thunder, they seem to have this paradigm in the postseason. They're either going to beat you in four games, they're either going to sweep you with their brooms, or they're going to beat you in Game 7 in Oklahoma City. And until somebody cracks that paradigm, that's kind of what it is.
0: Yeah.
1: And so winning a road Game 7 for a trip to the NBA Finals, when was the last time that happened? Do you remember off the top of your head?
0: Ooh, a conference final game. So I'd have to, off the top of my head, mm-hmm. No, I'd have to look at it. But recent Game 7s not in the conference finals. Home court advantage has not been a big factor.
1: Not been a thing.
2: Not only not been a big factor, there's been not that close of games.
0: That's true.
1: Yeah.
0: That's why one of those teams is going to win by 25.
2: They could use for a the first game of the series was an instant classic. Mm-hmm. They could use for a repeat of that.
1: No doubt.
2: Something to sort of bookend it and get people excited.
1: Very, very badly.
0: And I know he's only 2 years into his career. I agree with you what Steph Castle's done on the defensive end. He's an athletic freak. Three teams passed on Steph Castle in the draft.
1: If that dude ever learns to shoot the basketball,
0: which he's not horrible. Zachary Rizache. Alex Saar and Reed Sheppard.
2: Well, it was.
0: We're all drafted ahead of Steph Castle.
2: To be fair, it was. They had French on their mind. It was very hot. And can I again point out that those rat bastard San Antonio Spurs got the fourth pick, the first pick, and the second pick 3 years in a row and literally built what could now be a dynasty with those three picks?
1: Yes.
2: Castle, Wemby, and Harper.
1: Wow.
0: And they're
1: definitely
0: all
1: qualify and meet the criteria and of rat bastards.
0: Thank you. All 22 definitely. And under.
1: Yeah, oh, my goodness.
0: Go, New York. Go, New York. Go.
1: And here's the other thing. Oklahoma City, they've got a great crowd. It's you know, they don't need Vinny Murata leading them in chants of defense.
0: Hey, what are you saying?
1: Defense. Defense. What I'm saying is they do that by themselves.
0: True. You know what else they do? They wear their damn shirts.
1: Yes, they do.
0: They love those freebie shirts.
1: Oh, boy, do they ever.
0: They love them.
1: Boy, do they ever.
0: Coming up next, in the 80s, kids wanted to be like Mike. In 2026, do kids want to lay like Shay? We'll get into that next. It's Bickley and Murata Mornings, Arizona Sports, the local sports leader.
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11: Yeah, for sure. It's being taught. I don't think it's as much head coach teaching as much as it is like player development. Even before you get to the NBA, it's just something that you like kind of work on by nature. I think the best scorers are the best, usually the guys who get to the free throw line the most. So it's definitely something they work on. Even in pickup, they're working on how they can draw fouls, things like that. Like, I think that's a part of the game. I think it's interesting here.
12: Tyrese, this is the future of sport.
13: That's Tyrese Halliburton of the Indiana Pacers on the Pat McAfee show confirming, oh yeah, players being taught how to flop. Now, it doesn't happen in view of the fans who can watch warmups before games, but at practice with player development coaches behind closed doors, it's absolutely happening.
0: All right. That is very, very alarming, isn't it?
13: Yes.
0: But it's very, very accurate.
13: Yeah, because players and teams are so buttoned up and careful with what they put out there. That's not a player going rogue. It's not. If you've got the ability to do it, it's being honed by teams.
0: Mm-hmm.
13: I've always thought it, to hear Tyrese Halliburton say it is, it reassures me that I was right the whole time, but Pat McAfee's reaction is correct. This is the worst thing you could hear.
0: Especially, no doubt about it.
13: on the heels of the commissioner of the sport saying very flatly, it's not a problem.
0: Beyond that, he said the officiating is spectacular. It's like, okay, you know what? Stop gaslighting us, Adam. Really? I mean, come on now. We're all watching these games with our eyes. And yes. Now he's coming out and saying, that's not what you're seeing. You're great.
2: He essentially said, like, the refs are so good that the players, they're trying to embellish, but they're not falling for it.
0: Yeah, not falling for it.
13: Yeah, but here's the other example of it. Like Pat McAfee said at the end, this is the future of the sport. Think about the children, won't
0: mm-hmm.
13: you?
0: Mm-hmm.
13: If you go to any Little League baseball field anywhere in the Valley this weekend, you'll see a 9-year-old wearing armor, pimping, you know, bat flipping, demonstrating.
0: Mm-hmm.
13: You go to any Pop Warner football field, you'll see some kid with two mouthpieces hanging off of his face mask, and neither one of them's in his mouth.
0: Uh-huh.
13: Kids emulate what they see.
0: If you'd have seen a 10-year-old Dan Bickley, you would have seen a kid who decided, hey, you know what? I'm going to put a mouthful of Red Man chewing tobacco in my mouth.
13: Yeah.
0: Because all my favorite baseball players do it.
13: Yeah.
0: I have never been more sick in my life.
13: Well,
0: by the way.
13: I had to have wristbands when I was a kid. Had to. Because the pros wore them.
0: Uh-huh.
2: The last version of this was also in the NBA, and it was Steph Curry. Every kid no longer wanted to do highlight dunks, you know, on their Nerf thing. Every kid wanted to shoot threes from the logo.
0: Yep.
2: And you could argue whether or not that started to hurt the game as well. That's what people, you know, kids wanted to do rather than the fundamentals. This seems even worse if this is what they emulate.
13: Here's Mike Wilbon on the subject.
12: Winning covers all this stuff.
14: Yeah.
12: So the deodorant that covers all stink is winning. And if Shai Gilgeous-Alexander goes back to back and he's on deck and he enters next season as a 2-time champion and 2-time MVP, guess what? There'll be kids out in the playground learning how to fly.
14: Oh, no. That,
12: listen.
14: Please, no.
12: You know what, Alan?
14: Please, no.
12: People may not.
14: Jay's leaving. Jay's leaving.
12: Jay, but you guys know I'm right.
13: I don't disagree with Wilbon.
0: Mm-hmm.
13: Because, again, even though this has been met with some disapproval vocally, mm-hmm. and a lot of most basketball fans look at it, if you're not a Thunder fan, you'll say, this is out of control. But again, kids can't discern that.
0: Oh, of course not. No. And if it means you're getting to the free throw line, great.
13: Yeah. This is imperative that the Thunder don't win the championship.
0: Well, this is, again, I really honestly believe that the commissioner has got to know this. His disposition about the officiating and to go off on that tangential about getting a system similar to the Hawkeye thing in tennis that will help with the out of bounds calls. Nobody gives.
2: Everyone's been complaining about those damn
0: out of bounds calls.
2: God, get it right.
0: Nobody gives a rat's asterisk about the out of bounds calls. Nobody. And yet he's pimping that. And as you pointed out, Jared, that's a look over here, everybody. We've got everything under control.
13: There is a plus to that. And the plus is teams won't be forced to use a challenge.
2: Right.
13: To slow down the game and extinguish one of their challenges for what was an obvious call.
0: Right.
13: And we still see.
2: It will be a shiny object because it will be just like in tennis and now like in baseball. You go,
0: it's out.
13: Major League Baseball is loving the ABS system because of the theatrics of it. The way it's presented has turned into a plus for the game.
0: I've been saying this for years, and you know that because you and I are big tennis guys. When that Hawkeye system came into tennis, it cooled down the tempers of everybody in the sport. Even though it's just an electronical device, it was something a tennis player cannot argue with. It's right up there. How are you going to argue with that?
2: Yeah, and it is fun to watch.
0: It is fun to watch. Is it going to make it?
2: Right. So the way I view flopping and foul baiting and stuff, I think there's been a few recent examples of this in sports where it is not illegal what they're doing. They are taking advantage of current rules. But you look at it and you say, this is not what the sport is supposed to be.
0: Nope.
2: The first version was the shifts in baseball.
0: Mm-hmm.
2: There's nothing illegal what they're doing, but come on, this
0: it's
2: is
0: not
2: how you're supposed to play baseball.
0: Is, yep.
2: The second
0: you're
2: one
0: right on money.
2: Is the tush push in football, which this is not football. Come on, I know you're not doing anything, both of those things, the first one they already made rules against. The second one they're trying to make rules against. So we'll see what happens here.
15: They're not, but they're not really trying to make rules against the tush push. They've had
2: they've voted though. I mean, they've voted on it. They've had people complaining. They've had teams complaining.
15: There was very little tush push noise this offseason.
2: Do you think it's just because the Eagles didn't win this year?
15: That might be. That might have something to do with it. So we got to root. We got to root against the Thunder. We got to root against the Eagles. Yeah. We should all root against the Tampa Bay Rays because I'm pretty sure they were behind that whole defensive shift thing.
2: Yep.
0: It's a good point.
15: It's
0: a big issue. People, I was talking to people last night. I was talking to Larry Fitzgerald. We mentioned this. Everybody is talking about how unpleasing it is to watch this kind of basketball. Because of what Jared just said, it's not basketball.
15: No.
0: It's deception.
15: It's not.
0: It's garbage. It's absolute garbage.
15: But it's also interesting to see how Shai Gilgeous-Alexander, not because of the microscope that the flopping is under now, that's not the only reason, but I think he's struggling with this. I think he's struggling with the talk of him being the villain of the NBA. I think he is struggling with the, you know, unethical hoops board game that came out. Otherwise, why would his representation so vehemently during an NBA Western Conference Finals series make a point when the potential for that blowing up and making him look even worse? I think it's under his skin.
0: And
15: that's a good thing.
0: But I think it's a more of a recent thing too, because he was embracing this. Remember his post to Dylan Brooks after sweeping the Suns when he said, "Who's the villain now?"
15: Yeah.
0: Right? Now I think you're right. I think it's reached such a critical mass that I think he is kind of feeling a bit weird about all this. Brian Scalabrine told an anecdote that his daughter came to him and said, "Dad, why does he fall down so much? It's so cringe." And Brian Scalabrine said, "I've never seen my daughter watch a basketball game." So that's how this whole thing is proliferated.
15: So Adam Silver will say, "See, SGA is bringing in new fans." He has anecdotal evidence of it.
0: Yeah, John Voida, who does a really good job covering the Suns, we're going to get into some stuff he wrote about Devin Booker. While I don't really agree with his synopsis of it, he coined a great nickname for SGA. He calls him FTA.
15: I like it.
0: Isn't that great? Free throws attempted, baby.
15: Coming up next as we hit the 7 o'clock hour on this Friday, the Cardinals pick of Jeremiah Love getting a lot of love and a lot of hate. We'll get into both sides of it next. It's Pickley and Murata Mornings here on Arizona Sports, the local sports leader.
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2: This is What's Trending Now, presented by Parker & Sons Heating, Cooling, Plumbing, and Electrical. The Diamondbacks will try to keep things rolling when they start a series tonight with the AL West leading Seattle Mariners. The D-backs have won 11 of their last 13 games and are coming off a sweep of the Giants earlier this week. Zach Gallen is on the mound. You can hear first pitch from T-Mobile Park at 7:10 p.m. here at Arizona Sports and the Arizona Sports app. The Spurs blew out the Thunder in Game 6 of the Western Conference Finals, 118-91, behind 28 points from Victor Wembanyama and a 32-13 third quarter. The Game 7 matchup to see who plays the Knicks in the finals will be on Saturday in Oklahoma City. And the Mercury will try to avenge Wednesday's loss to the Liberty with another matchup with New York on the road today at 4:30 p.m. This report is brought to you by Earnhardt Buick GMC. 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
28: I think Jeremiah Love's a sensational talent, so I think he's going to be super exciting. But yes, it's an unusual thing to double up at the running back position when you obviously have a team that's needs the key foundational points to be emphasized, right? And running back's not a totally unimportant position. I think when you get a star. I think they need a star, so that's why I did moves I liked for every team this offseason, and I like the Love pick for them. I think he gives them excitement. Let's not fool ourselves here into thinking, oh, they need to make that one move that's going to get them past San Francisco. They just need to be relevant to me.
0: Yes, that's it.
28: Right? Let's just be relevant. And so that's why I like, probably shouldn't, should you pay Algier and then do this? Probably that's not how you would draw it up, but I like the Love pick.
1: That's Mike Sando of The Athletic. He joined us yesterday here on Bickley and Marotta Mornings, and was talking about a piece that he had published on theathletic.com about the move that he liked the most for each NFL team, and that was the move that he picked for the Arizona Cardinals was the drafting of Jeremiah Love, which even the people that don't like the pick will acknowledge the talent level. But they'll mock the Cardinals for the fit, or what are you doing, or what we have suggested maybe lack of clarity on a plan moving forward in terms of roster building.
0: Yeah.
1: And there's plenty of examples of that to go around. But Mike Sando hit on a very interesting point.
0: Okay.
1: Look, the expectations are very low for this team, right?
15: what is the entertainment level going to be for a fan base that has not been treated to a lot of wins at State Farm Stadium, but they're still going out there. They're supporting their team. They want to watch good football players. Cardinals might not win a ton of games. They're not going to be picked by a lot of people to make the playoffs. But Jeremiah Love's going to be a hell of a lot of fun to watch. And you have to consider those things.
0: Listen, it's everything. His name looks great on the back of a replica jersey, it much does. Better than, say, Schmuckovitz, right, Jared?
2: Although.
0: Yeah?
2: You don't think I would buy a Schmuckovitz jersey?
0: Yeah, I guess you would.
15: You probably would.
0: Look, I think there's there's a lot of reasons to be concerned about exactly what is going on with the Arizona Cardinals, as in, do they even have a plan? What has been the plan? And it's because of the contradictory maneuvering. If they knew they were going to draft Jeremiah Love all along, and they knew for a long time they were going to have the third overall pick, and Jeremiah Love was likely going to be available, then why did they sign James Conner? Why did they sign Tyler Allgeier, right? So you can ask that question, and it's a fair question, because if you knew going in, that's our guy, then do you do those other moves? I don't know. Similarly, if you knew you were going to draft a quarterback, what's the deal with the Jacoby Brissett situation? Why, the Gardner, all of this thing. It feels like there has never been a plan in place from day one. It feels like just a lot of maneuvers. And it suggests that maybe if Monty Austin-Ford had this plan, which included James Conner and Tyler Allgeier and Trey Benson, then maybe somebody overruled him for Jeremiah Love. Or maybe Mike LaFleur said, I want this guy. Either way, I really like the idea of having Jeremiah Love on this football team. And I think Mike Sando is absolutely right. At least you've got a player now that represents a lottery ticket, right? And some might even think we have two of them with Carson Beck. But Jeremiah Love is a sensational football player.
15: Yeah.
0: Now, will he be that on the NFL level? We don't know. But I'm all down for it. And again, I want the Cardinals to be interesting. I want them to be relevant. You know, if remember Adrian Peterson in his first carry with the Cardinals? Remember how he almost housed the thing?
15: Oh, yeah.
0: Yeah.
15: I was at that game as a fan, his first game as a Cardinal. And I remember having discussions with you on this show about, what's his stat line going to look like? And I was like, he's done.
0: Yeah.
15: And then he had like 160 yards.
0: Remember that? And that was exciting. Now, it didn't last.
15: No, it didn't. But that first glimpse was good. We heard Sando's words, what he wrote in the piece on The Athletic, why he liked it. Adding excitement to a team that didn't have any. The Cardinals' decision to select running back Jeremiah Love at number 3 gives the organization something it hasn't had since the early days of Kyler Murray. A reason to watch the offense. Cardinals need star power and got it with Love. The lectures about positional value can wait for another day.
0: Yeah. Yeah, I completely agree with that. Now, there are other people who don't like it so much.
15: But there's the Love part.
0: Mm-hmm.
15: What about the hate part?
0: Ooh.
15: Bill Barnwell, ESPN.com, had a similar piece, but he picked his favorite move and the worst move, in his opinion, for each team. The Cardinals' best move this offseason, according to Barnwell, signing Roy Lopez to a 2-year, $10.5 million contract. We are both fans of that deal as well. Roy Lopez was a player 2 years ago that really made an impact on this team, and I think they felt his loss last year when he was in Detroit. As the worst move, drafting Jeremiah Love with a 3rd pick. Barnwell writes, it's the right player in the wrong situation. Love profiles as a fantastic running back prospect, just as Ashton Jeanty, Bijan Robinson, and Saquon Barkley did in years past. It'll be extremely difficult for Love to live up to those expectations in Arizona, where the Cardinals have one of the league's least imposing quarterback rooms and offensive lines. Passing up on potential defensive difference makers such as Arvell Reese, Sonny Styles, and Caleb Downs makes leaning into a running back a difficult proposition, especially given that the Cardinals had already signed Tyler Allgeier to work alongside James Conner.
2: And it doesn't mention it there, but if you factor in the Josh Sweat situation, picking a running back over a defensive pass rusher might be even more egregious.
15: Well, again,
2: depending on what you knew when.
15: It's
0: very true.
15: That's a great point. If there was, and we don't know how this shakes out. Everybody's kind of, it's voluntary. You can still lean on that for another week or so. Once it gets past June 8th and Josh Sweat isn't there, which I don't think he will be, just reading the tea leaves, talk's going to heat up. But if they did know something back in April and did make that pick, then you start asking questions about direction again, even though you love the love pick.
0: Yeah, listen, the timeline is very interesting because the Kyler Murray thing went down right at the beginning of March, I believe. I think on March 9th, Gambo tweeted that the Cardinals have signed Gardner Minshew to back up Jacoby Brissett. And then he stated in his next sentence, Jacoby Brissett will be the team's starting quarterback. Mm-hmm. And maybe that right there was the impetus for Jacoby. Okay, if that's the deal, the terms have done changed.
15: Yeah, you're not paying me like a starting quarterback. How can you definitively call me that in March?
0: So, and I'm not trying to single in on Jacoby Brissett again. I'm just trying to single back to the, it just seems like this has been a floating fluid plan that has either changed or there are some things that just don't really line up, that just don't seem to make a ton of sense. But then again, we don't know everything.
15: Yeah, I mean, it's a very, very difficult thing to do. Coming off of a 3-win season, making a change at the head coach, not fully shifting your coaching staff away from that previous staff, keeping your general manager, and then coming to the conclusion, this is going to be a gap year for us. Mm. And making that publicly known to a fan base that, look, a lot of them, we've heard from a lot of them. I don't know how legit it is when they say, I'm done with this team. People have been saying that for 37 years since the Cardinals have been in town.
0: Mm-hmm.
15: But there's a lot of fans teetering on the edge right now.
0: Yep. And yesterday, we talked a little bit about the why in all of it. And I think it is because there's acute anger and disappointment that there was a real organic movement in the Valley, courtesy of Kurt Warner and Larry Fitzgerald and Anquan Boldin after the Super Bowl run, and then Bruce Arians came and it went to another level, and there was a real movement of real Cardinal fans who had completely changed the vibe around this team, what the stadium sounded like, what it felt to cover the team. You probably remember I came back from a trip to New York City and the Cardinals were all over billboards in Times Square, and I was giddy. I'm like, we have finally made it. We finally made Times Square, and it felt to me, how about it? We're in the big game now.
15: Yeah.
0: And I think there's a lot of resentment and anger that it's all slipped away.
15: And how did they capitalize after all those?
0: Oh boy.
15: All those signs up at Times Square. They went 8-8.
0: They went 8-8.
15: Yeah,
0: something Bruce Arians always accused the Rams of doing, and now look at the Rams. No doubt.
15: The tide has turned.
0: Oh, has it ever.
15: Coming up next, we will talk baseball, both Diamondbacks and, we got to talk about this labor thing as well. Tim Kirkjian, ESPN Baseball Insider, joins us next. It's Bickley and Marotta Mornings here on Arizona Sports, the local sports leader.
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14: Hey, it's Luke. Will the Diamondbacks be able to keep hitting like this against the strong Mariners pitching staff? 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
13: We continue here on the Friday edition of Bickley and Murata Mornings, live from the Casino Arizona and Talking Stick Resort Studios, and lots to talk about in baseball, Diamondbacks, and a CBA proposal. And here to break it down for us, ESPN Baseball Insider, the one and only Tim Kirkjian, kind enough to join us on the Arizona Sports Line. Tim, good morning.
0: Tim.
29: How you guys doing?
13: We're doing good. We're having fun watching this Diamondbacks team play. They're winning a lot of games. We had identified this past stretch of schedule, 13 straight games against the Rockies and Giants, as a real chance to make some hay, and they went 11-2. How real is the Diamondbacks' place right now in your mind?
29: I think they're legitimate. I think they are a playoff team. They're the number one, tied for the number one wild card team at the moment. They're seven games over. They won five games in a row. And they are doing this with a bunch of injuries, especially to their pitching staff. Granted, they took care of the Giants and the Rockies, which you're supposed to do when you're playing against teams that you're better than. But I'm really impressed where the Diamondbacks are right now. And I don't think this is a mirage. I think they can keep this up. And even though the competition in the National League, especially for the wild cards, is really fierce, way, way stronger than in the American League. I would say the Diamondbacks have a real good chance at this point of being a playoff team. I don't think they're good enough to beat the Dodgers. I don't think anyone's good enough to beat the Dodgers over 162 games, but they're really good right now.
0: Yeah, and they've got a couple of things that other teams can't give their fan bases. One would be a Ketel Marte heater. When he gets hot, it is unbelievable. And Corbin Carroll triples. Tim, you've been covering the game a long time. This guy and his ability to get from home plate to third base is remarkable.
29: Yeah, I used to say that watching Willie Wilson run out a triple in the 80s was my favorite thing to watch. Maybe it still is because he was so tall and had those long strides, but Corbin Carroll can fly. But you guys know that in this day and age, we're not interested in hitting any triples anymore. We are interested in hitting the ball out of the ballpark. And to see somebody explode out of the batter's box, thinking, I'm getting a third on this, is really fun to watch. And we just don't hit triples anymore. By the way, Mookie Betts has 41 career triples. That's like 12th among active players. And Walter Johnson, the pitcher, had 41 triples in his career. It shows you we don't hit a whole lot of triples anymore. So when you see somebody like Corbin Carroll that can fly, it's really fun to watch. And Ketel Marte just finished a 10-game stretch where I think his OPS was 1.500. Every time I looked in the box score, he went 3-for-4. You could really make the case, even though there's some good second basemen in the major leagues, Nico Horner, Altuve, of course, Bryce Durang, that Ketel Marte is the best second baseman in baseball, and he showed it lately.
13: Tim Kirkjian from ESPN, our guest here on Bickley and Murata Mornings. When the Diamondbacks were able to acquire Nolan Arenado in the offseason, it was met with a couple reactions. One was, oh, they're not paying him a lot. St. Louis is still picking up a lot of that freight. The second reaction was, his better days are behind him. And they certainly are, but he has been an unsung hero in turning the season around after a slow start. How much of a coup has the Arenado acquisition been for the Arizona Diamondbacks, Tim?
29: Well, he's been really good, and even though he's got, I think, a hamstring at the moment, mm-hmm. he'll be back soon. Even though he's not the player he used to be, because the numbers suggest the numbers have been going down for 3 years, but I know he's going to be a Hall of Fame third baseman someday. He's been to a lot of places. He's played on some winning and losing situations. He brings a professionalism that very few others have. I know when he was in the minor leagues, he used to tell his managers, coaches, please hit me a few more ground balls. Can we take extra ground balls today? This was in Tulsa. And one of his coaches said, Nolan, it's 108 degrees. We're not taking extra infield today. And he said, please, just a few more. That's who he is. And that's the attitude he has brought to the Diamondbacks. And even though he doesn't have 20 homers or anything, he's provided a real boost to that team, and it shows in the way they play.
0: All right, Tim, 32 years ago, I was covering the White Sox in Chicago when Jerry Reinsdorf told me that Donald Fehr had a pathological hatred for baseball owners. That quote went viral, and all hell broke loose. I'm curious what you think about the current conditions. Do you fear, like I do, that we're not that far away from this thing getting very public and very nasty? And if not, how does baseball avoid any more calamity on this front?
29: Yeah, Dan, I'm even way older than you. I covered the 81 strike, and this was all about cost, and it was all about salary caps. And that was 45 years ago, and here we are. We're still arguing about this, and I, like everyone else, is discouraged where we are right now. I had someone tell me in spring training, someone who's been around a little bit, he said, I've never seen the sides this far apart, this close to a deadline. Now, spring training, they were still, 8 months away, and he still was worried because we just haven't made any progress. As long as the owners want a hard salary cap, we are in big trouble in these negotiations. I just hope that a fellow I talked to yesterday said, Tim, there is so much money for the players to be made. There is so much money out there for the owners. The cooler heads are going to prevail, and we're going to get this thing figured out. But frankly, I don't see how we're going to do that at the moment because they're that far apart in these initial proposals.
13: Yeah, the initial proposal that comes out yesterday from the owner's side, a salary cap proposal of $245.3 million. When you look at some of the spending figures that are already happening in 2026, Tim, that seems like a very, very, very conservative jumping off point. Do you agree?
29: Yes, I agree. And, you know, there's a floor at $171 million, and I just don't think a floor solves everything. I don't think a cap solves everything. I mean, there's so much involved here. And, you know, I'm not going to take up for the Dodgers here because, granted, they have resources and money that no one else has. But the Dodgers are an exceptionally well-run organization. And sometimes we need to concentrate more on that necessarily than payroll and salaries. Are teams running their teams their team properly? And a lot of teams are not doing that. It's not easy to do. The Dodgers do it exceptionally well. And if we're just going to go along and say this is all the Dodgers' fault and we got to fix it, then I think we're going in the wrong direction on that.
0: I'm curious what you think about this, because Shohei is kind of back to doing Shohei things, pitching and hitting leadoff home runs in the same game. But all across baseball, there are incredible young talents. Either Christopher Sanchez with the Phillies, Jacob Mizrowski with the Brewers, Bobby Witt Jr. From your perspective, how healthy is the game in terms of the diversity of young talent?
29: Dan, I've been saying since Bryce Harper and Mike Trout came up pretty much at the same time, you know, 13, 14 years ago, this is the greatest collection of young talent that I've ever seen in the years that I've covered. They're bigger, stronger, faster, and maybe better than ever. And every year we get somebody coming up that you just look at and go, what is this? I mean, Jacob Mizrowski is 6'7". He threw 57 pitches the other day, over 100 miles an hour in one start. No one has ever done that. Christopher Sanchez just finished a month with 45 strikeouts and no runs allowed. I mean, only Chris Sale has ever done that. The pitching that we see on a daily basis now is the stuff we see is just the most amazing stuff I've ever seen. I don't even know how a hitter gets a hit anymore. That's how good the pitching is. Yet there are great position players everywhere. And this is the point about the labor situation. The momentum the game has right now from a fabulous October, one of the greatest World Series ever played, a wonderful WBC, and an amazing start to the season. How can we possibly foul that up? I hope they don't, because baseball is in a pretty darn good place right now on the field.
15: Tim, thanks so much, as always,
0: for
15: joining us. We appreciate it.
29: Okay, guys, see you.
15: Thanks. Tim Kirkjian, ESPN Baseball Insider, joining us here on the Arizona Sports Line on this Friday. The Devils in London winner is going to be announced Monday, June 1st, this coming Monday, during the 9 o'clock hour, right here on Bickley and Marotta Mornings. If you are entered and qualified, be ready to answer your phone. You could be heading to Wembley Stadium to see ASU in the Union Jack Classic. It's brought to you by Desert Financial. Coming up, Jared's going to take us through the big stories on this Friday in the Rush Hour Reboot. Bickley and Marotta Mornings, Arizona Sports, the local sports leader.
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17: 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If I'm Jacoby Brissett, I'm feeling like, look at what I did to Michael Wilson. Look at what I even did to Trey McBride. He was already great, but now he's a red zone target. But the second they went out and signed Gardner Minshew, which seemed weird at the moment because I'm sure they knew that Jacoby was thinking this way, but we didn't all know that. And then they went out and drafted Carson Beck when we did all know he was thinking this way. It's like, you have to adjust now. If you're Jacoby Brissett, and I'm not saying this for the Cardinals, I'm saying it for him, right? Like, you got to kind of adjust and just go earn your money next year, even if it's not fair.
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2: This is What's Trending Now, presented by Parker and Sons Heating, Cooling, Plumbing, and Electrical. The Diamondbacks will try to keep things rolling when they start a series tonight with the AL West leading Seattle Mariners. The Diamondbacks have won 11 of their last 13 games and are coming off a sweep of the Giants earlier this week. Zach Gallen is on the mound. You can hear first pitch from T-Mobile Park at 7:10 p.m. here at Arizona Sports and Arizona Sports app. The Spurs blew out the Thunder in Game 6 of the Western Conference Finals, 118-91, behind 28 points from Victor Wembanyama in a 32-13 third quarter. The Game 7 matchup, we'll see who plays the Knicks in the finals, will be on Saturday in Oklahoma City. And the Mercury will try to avenge Wednesday's loss to the Liberty with another matchup with LA on the road today at 4:30 p.m. This report is brought to you by Asset Preservation Wealth and Tax. 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
2: Oh, kiddos, it is Friday, and it is time for the Rush Hour Reboot, where we go through the top stories of the day with Dan Bickley and Vince Marotta. I am Jarrett Carlin.
0: Yes, you are.
2: Filling in for Sammy Sabolka, who is on assignment overseas. And we'll start with the Arizona Diamondbacks, winners of 11 of 13, start a series on the road tonight versus the Seattle Mariners. The first place Seattle Mariners, of course, from the AL West. And we had on Arizona Diamondbacks president and CEO Derek Hall yesterday, and he talked about the job that Torrey Lovello is doing this season and how he is the right guy for this roster.
1: I think this team is so much like it was in 23. I mean, naturally, you have a lot of the same players back in their roles, but it showed what a good blend that was and how he can handle that balance. And he knows when to bring in a leader or a veteran and say, hey, help me out here, and you go have the conversation. He knows how to bring in young kids and make them feel comfortable. You know, I mean, here they are. We're going to bring you in. We're going to let you sit the first night. But tomorrow you're going to be in that lineup, and you're going to be batting ninth. And if you prove yourself, you're going to move on up. Not putting too much pressure, but putting his arms around them. And he's encouraging. I've always said they'd run through a wall for him. This is a perfect team for Torrey.
2: All right, two questions. First, how do you think Torrey Lovello is doing as manager this season? And secondly, lots of talk the offseason about how much pressure was on Torrey coming into this year to succeed. Do you think there's any pressure on him anymore on the future of his job with the D-backs?
0: Oh, yeah. Yeah, I absolutely do. This is the last year of a contract, and he's got 10 years in. And if this season doesn't bear fruit, I don't know what it's going to look like. But I don't think we're going to get to that, because this does feel like one of these teams that Torrey can just do his magic. You know what I mean? We saw it in 17. We saw it in 2023. And it takes the right group. It's got to be a real sincere, earnest group that kind of vibes on Torrey's vibe. You know what I mean? And so some baseball players are jaded and cynical, and some of them might roll their eyes at the free love, hippy-dippy stuff.
15: We know a lot of fans do, too.
0: But yeah, listen. Go
15: ahead.
0: But again, I think that when you get the right group, it unlocks some really powerful stuff.
15: Yeah.
0: And we've seen two very anecdotal pieces of evidence. The meeting with the starters and the note in Ketel Marte's shoe. Just little things, but they show a manager who's pushing the right buttons. So
15: yeah.
0: I think this is working out very well for Torrey.
15: I think the performance this year has been very, very good. Among the better jobs that single season jobs that Torrey Lovello has done to this point. But the second part of that question, Jarrett, yeah, there's always pressure. Everybody has a shelf life, and Torrey Lovello's shelf life has been very long as the manager of the Arizona Diamondbacks. And we've talked about why that is, despite the lack of real tangible championship results, is because he does manage people the right way. It's the definition of the job. I think people want to work for him, but there's always pressure to perform.
2: The Diamondbacks, like I said, start a series with Seattle tonight. The pitching staff has really turned it around lately. Pretty much several times through the rotation now, everybody's been really, really, really good. Zach Gallen has been just good, not necessarily really, really good like some of the other ones. Let's just say a hypothetical. The old, if the playoffs started today, who would be your game one starter?
0: Or how about just rank the starting pitchers in terms of trust? I'd go Ryan Nelson 1, Merrill Kelly 2, Eduardo Rodriguez 3, Mike Soroka 4, sound like Sammy.
2: Yeah.
0: And Zach Gallen 5.
2: You're on third? That was the guy I was thinking would pitch game one of the playoffs. He's been consistently good.
0: You're asking Eduardo? My opinion.
2: Yeah, I know.
0: Yeah, I still think Ryan Nelson is their highest ceiling pitcher. I think Merrill Kelly is not far behind. I think Erod's been really, really good, but there's been some games that kind of go, uh-oh, is he drifting back? Yeah, I would have him third.
15: Yeah, I would go right now, Kelly 1, Erod 2, Soroka 3, Nelson 4, Gallen 5.
2: Wow, Merrill Kelly has the worst ERA of all five starters, by the way.
15: Also, look at his last four games.
2: And that's the difference. All right, let's go to the Arizona Cardinals.
15: Plus, his track record in big games is pretty good.
2: Yep. Arizona Cardinals, Darius Robinson was on Wolf and Luke yesterday and talked about his plans going into year three.
20: Honestly, I'm just taking it one day at a time, man. Just getting my body right, getting right with this football, with our new coach and everything. And just one day at a time, honestly, because I understand it's a process. It's a long season. So just be where my feet are at. And that's just where my mindset is right now.
2: Be where my feet is at. How...
21: Keep your feet on the ground and keep reaching for the stars.
2: Yep. How important is this season to Darius Robinson, and how important is Darius Robinson to the Cardinals defense?
0: Wow.
15: It better be important to Darius Robinson.
13: He's an easy guy to root for. You want him to play well. Just has not. He's had some rough luck, especially that first year with an injury that was a lot more serious than was let on. This is a massive year for Darius Robinson.
0: Listen, the fastest way you can get into a ditch as a football team is to miss on your first and second round draft picks, or to make a finer point, or to just get mediocrity from them. You need to hit on those picks, especially if you don't have a franchise quarterback in place. Gigantic year for him. Gigantic year for Marvin Harrison Jr. They need their high leverage draft picks to perform like high leverage athletes.
13: Yeah, and I don't think last year anybody's going to point at it and say, wow, that was the jumping off point for Darius Robinson. But it did mark improvement because he was able to stay on the field, you know, 15 games played. He did have 43 tackles. You'd like that sack number to be up. You'd like, you know, he didn't knock down any passes, had no passes defensed in the middle of that defensive line. You'd like that number to go up. He forced zero fumbles. That's a number you want to see go up. Mm-hmm. So there was improvement, but there's a lot of room for further improvement from Darius Robinson.
2: All right, and real quick, fill in the blank. The Thunder will win Game 7 if the Spurs will win Game 7 if.
13: The Spurs will win Game 7 if SGA shoots under 34% again. The Thunder will win Game 7 because Shai Gilgeous-Alexander won't have another bad shooting game.
0: The Spurs will win Game 7 if Victor Wembanyama is the best player on the

0: He could wow him once or twice with the footwork. Shake free. But, man, that would be funny to watch. All right, we're all rebooted on this Friday. Thank you, Jarrett.
1: Cheerio.
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0: If the woman's voice we're hearing, is she from London, Connecticut? Is she from Lake Havasu City?
5: I know.
0: I feel like I've gotten to know her a little bit. This is our final question in the Devils in London contest. Our winner will be announced on Monday. Today's question: what is the name of the world-famous tournament held every summer at the All England Lawn Tennis and Croquet Club? 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Once you get done Googling, dial that number and we'll line up our contestant, our potential qualifier for 50 entries into the Devils in London contest. 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
6: I'm coming to London.
7: Oh, and Danny from Gila River might be using that very phrase
8: Danny.
7: Come Monday morning. But is he going to get one entry? Is he going to get 50 entries in the contest? Danny, are you there?
9: Yes, sir.
7: Danny, are you a Caddyshack fan by any chance?
8: Danny. Judge. Danny.
9: Yeah, I guess.
7: Okay. I'm just checking.
9: I only watch movies like once or twice. I can't watch them over and over again.
7: Oh, who are you, man? anyway, Danny, we got a question for you. The question is, what is the name of the world-famous tournament held every summer at the All England Lawn Tennis and Croquet Club? What is your answer, Danny?
9: Wimbledon
7: is the correct answer.
8: Well done, Danny.
7: Very well done.
9: Shite, I did it.
7: 50 entries into the Devils in London contest. And of course, you, for the next hour, people not named Danny, you can enter to win at the ArizonaSports.com contest page. Use the keyword Wimbledon. There's no T in it. W-I-M.
8: I know.
7: D-L-E-D-O-N. Wimbledon.
8: That's something that drives you and me both crazy.
7: Is your keyword for today. Yeah. Devils in London, brought to you by Desert Financial.
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8: All right, a couple things before we get back into the football. Number one, I really think that our prize-winning drawing on Monday should be actual ping pong balls in a gigantic vat, and I think Jarrett should be in a Borat swimsuit and dive in with his mouth open, and whatever ping pong ball you come out of in your mouth, that is the winner.
12: This is the first logical thing you've said in a long time, I think. We got to get a big...
7: That is a twisted thought.
8: Isn't that a very twisted, just a big vat full of ping pong balls, and then like you'd have to wear that onesie that Borat wins. Yeah.
12: Like bigger than a bathtub it would have to
8: be. Oh, it'd have to be bigger than that. It'd have to be.
7: The potential for a wardrobe malfunction while wearing that
8: very
7: bathing
8: bad.
7: Suit and diving into anything would be very, very perilous.
8: All right, and secondarily, before we get into the football, I might have seen the most terrifying thing I've ever seen. Very recently, did you see what happened in Galveston, Texas yesterday?
7: No.
8: At an amusement park. So they got this roller coaster. It's called the Iron Shark. And there's 8 college kids on this roller coaster. It gets to the ascent 105 feet off the ground and it stops. These kids are facing upward at the top of a roller coaster. It stopped at 5:30. They didn't get those kids unloaded to 9 p.m. Could you imagine spending 3.5 hours at the top of an ascent?
7: No.
8: Looking straight up,
7: no.
8: Firefighters had to come with a big ladder and one by one get these kids out.
7: I actually did. They just had footage of it. I didn't know that was in Galveston. I got the shakes when you said that.
8: Yes.
7: Being in that position.
8: Yeah.
7: And we talked about this earlier in the week. I don't want to spend 3 minutes on a roller coaster when it's working correctly.
8: That's it.
7: To spend 4 hours on one that has stopped working correctly?
8: Facing upwards?
7: No, thank you.
12: My brother-in-law refuses to go on any roller coaster that has a loop for that very reason. He fears getting stuck upside down on a loop.
8: That would be awful.
12: That's the all-time worst.
8: Have any of you ever been on an amusement park ride that broke?
7: Yeah, I was at Space Mountain, and it broke.
8: And you had to walk off and walk out?
7: No, they took us, I have pictures of it on my phone. It broke down, and I had to turn all the lights on.
8: Oh, so you saw it with his bones.
7: Yeah, and then saw the behind the scenes of all of it. Uh-huh. Yeah, it was weird.
8: Yeah, that happened to me once at Disneyland.
7: It was not at all perilous. Yeah.
8: One time at Disneyland, Jarrett, this was really, really funny. On Pirates of the Caribbean, we were in the very last row, me and my family, right? There were so many hefty people on the boat that it sank. Not as in all the underwater. The boat went down all the way to the bottom of the track and would no longer move. This is not a joke. There were so many large people on this Pirates of the Caribbean boat that the thing sunk to the bottom and would not move. They literally had to come out and remove some people from the boat.
7: Can I channel my inner Jarrett Carlin? During the delay, were you able to get a photo with Andy Reid?
12: That was Captain Jack Cheese.
8: Mm-hmm. Mm-hmm.
12: Yo-ho-ho and a bottle of eggnog.
8: And a bottle of eggnog. Yeah, that's exactly right.
7: The first time I ever went, I mentioned our first trip to Disneyland when I was like 5 or 6. My mom was terrified of everything. She was terrified being in a car, you name it.
8: Uh-huh.
7: But we tricked her basically into riding Pirates of the Caribbean. She didn't know there was drops. There's two drops in Pirates of the Caribbean. Makes the whole ride. It's one of my favorite rides, by the way. Uh-huh. Even though it's largely boring other than the two drops. But the scenery is great. First drop comes. She stands up in the boat. Get me off of this thing! To calm her down and to bribe her into staying in the boat, my dad had to promise to take us to the restaurant that's located in Pirates of the Caribbean.
12: And beyond that drop, there couldn't be a more tame ride than Pirates of the Caribbean.
7: Oh, it's the tamest ride ever. Yeah,
12: I was once on the Fast and Furious ride in one of the Disney parks in Florida, and it broke down halfway. That is a motion simulator ride.
8: Yeah.
12: There could be nothing less exciting than a motion simulator ride when the simulator part stops working. You're just sitting in a boat hearing Vin Diesel talk to you with no images around you, just blank screens.
8: Wow.
7: That's funny.
8: All right. Didn't mean to hijack this, but that is crazy. It's just the footage of it. It's making me very anxious just looking at it.
7: Did they get to ride it again for free?
8: Oh, I would get lifetime passes. Enough. Yeah, right?
7: We were talking about earlier the Cardinals. Obviously, there's a lot of questions about the quarterback position, what's going to happen with Jacoby Brissett and Gardner Minshew. We talked about the running back position with the seeming, varying plan at that spot with the drafting of Jeremiah Love.
8: Mm-hmm.
7: One thing that could mitigate all of this for the Cardinals moving forward and be a real plus is a what if. What if they hit a home run with the Mike LaFleur hiring?
8: Mm-hmm.
7: What if he's the right guy to take things over? We're starting to hear a lot of these players during OTAs that are getting used to working with Mike LaFleur, really saying great things about him. Here's Buda Baker talking about his first impression of the Mike LaFleur offense.
6: Oh, man, it's Rams 2.0, 49ers, a little bit of old Seahawks, a little bit of everything. What stood out is Mike's ability to get certain matchups on certain positions and kind of exploit that. So he's been doing a great job. It's a lot of different stuff that you're not really accustomed to seeing in an NFL style defense, but everything kind of looks the same, and you got different factors here and there, different player personnel that he does a great job of understanding their positives. And of course, having Trey McBride as a tight end, he's doing all the things that number one tight end in this league is doing. So just being able to, you know, have all those weapons, you can do anything. And he's been doing a great job.
7: Yeah, it's not just Budda Baker. I mean, on both sides of the ball, Paris Johnson Jr. said glowing things about Mike LaFleur. On the defensive side of the ball, another guy that's going to be counted on to be a leader, Roy Lopez on Wolf and Luke, talked about the excitement of playing for Mike LaFleur. That could go a long way into really defining what the direction is in all of this. We have all these questions right now, but there's also a lot of unknown.
8: It's one of my biggest hopes because there have been a lot of players who have been raving about Mike LaFleur, mostly because of his energy and also because of what he's doing with the offense. Apparently, they're not going to kill you with a gigantic playbook, but what they're going to do is they're going to have a lot of motions. The illusion of complexity. Where have we heard that before?
7: Ooh.
8: Right? So what you do is you create all of that just to create seeds of doubt in the defense, and then you run a small amount of plays off of that, but you do it flawlessly, repeatedly. And that might be, look, if Mike LaFleur can be Jordan Ott for the Arizona Cardinals, that would be a big victory. And it would be one of the few things that might occur that might make next season a lot more palatable than we fear.
7: Totally agree.
8: Yep.
7: Yeah. Cross your fingers. Coming up next, for the last time for two whole weeks.
8: Oh, boy.
7: You're going to get blasted by Dan Bickley. Yep. It is next. Bickley and Murata Mornings here on Arizona Sports, the local sports leader.
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4: 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The Diamondbacks will try to keep things rolling when they start a series tonight with the AL West leading Seattle Mariners. The D-backs have won 11 of their last 13 games and are coming off a sweep of the Giants earlier this week. Zach Gallen is on the mound, and you can hear first pitch from T-Mobile Park at 7:10 p.m. here on Arizona Sports and the Arizona Sports app. The Spurs blew out the Thunder in Game 6 of the Western Conference Finals, 118-91, behind 28 points from Victor Wembanyama and a 32-13 third quarter. The Game 7 matchup to see who plays the Knicks in the finals will be on Saturday in Oklahoma City. And the Phoenix Mercury will try to avenge Wednesday's loss to the Liberty with another matchup with New York on the road today at 4:30 p.m. This report is brought to you by your Valley Chevy dealers. 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
7: The great Larry Fitzgerald hosted a thank you dinner for a room full of media on Thursday night. It was unforgettable and far more nourishing than the filet mignon, and it was a sneak preview of what we'll all be feeling when he delivers the first Hall of Fame speech of the night in Canton, Ohio in early August, a night that will likely be the highlight of football season in Arizona. Now, as a rookie, Fitzgerald was so anti-media that he paid a locker room attendant to have the showers running at the end of every home game. That allowed him to be long gone by the time the media entered the locker room, which was exactly his point. And on Thursday night, he actually thanked the media member who ratted him out to the NFL, giving him a much-needed dose of maturity and responsibility. 22 years later, Fitz remains the most popular athlete in the Valley. This summer, he'll be the first major professional athlete inducted into a Hall of Fame after spending his entire career in Arizona, and we all know he is one of one. Fitz is now a venture capitalist, hobnobbing with the rich, hanging out with CEOs, but no matter how high his star has risen, he has always been with us. He has always been one of us. He's never won a championship ring, but his heart seems full. He gets his yellow jacket, and he has an adoring army of millions in Arizona that forever have his back, and it's a powerful reminder that the journey is what matters for all of us. All right, today's Bickley Blast brought to you by my great friends at Chapman BMW, who make luxury attainable. Find them online at chapmanbmw.com.
8: Yeah, Bick, we were both lucky enough to be on the invite list, the guest list.
7: Yeah.
8: And I was blown away when I got the invitation.
7: Mm-hmm.
8: I was blown away to the nth degree last night attending the event.
7: Mm-hmm.
8: Who does that?
7: First ballot Hall of Famer gathering up 50 media people to tell them thank you.
8: Yes.
7: To tell them I wasn't always the easiest, but I really appreciated how you helped shape my career, shape my story, tell my story, all of it.
8: Yeah, and look, Larry addressed the whole group, mm-hmm. and he did it in Larry Fitzgerald fashion. It was half roast, but mostly heartfelt. And I don't want to get, I don't think Larry Fitzgerald was looking for any kind of pub for doing what he mm-hmm. did last night. So, you know, I'm not going to give the details of it, but I'll say this. When August rolls around and he's wearing that yellow jacket and he's giving his induction speech
7: mm-hmm.
8: In Canton, Ohio, if last night was any preview of what to expect, you're going to be blown away.
7: Yeah, that's it. That was exactly the reason why I chose this subject as my blast matter this morning, because last night what you and I felt and what everybody in that room felt is exactly what this whole valley is going to feel in August. Immense pride, immense satisfaction, a feeling that, okay, you know, they never won a championship, but the experience of riding and dying with Larry Fitzgerald was so enriching for all of us that the ring doesn't matter. The journey matters.
8: Yeah.
7: What we all experience together matters. And that's, this is, again, we talk about this all the time. The magic of sports is not in... It is not in athleticism. It's not in world records. It's not in championship rings. It's in the communal power it generates when sports and athletes and teams speak to everybody, when they bond everybody, when everybody in town wants to talk about one thing, and that's a sports team or a game. The power of that, the fraternization of it, the unification of it all, it has remarkable effects. And Fitz is proof.
8: Yeah.
4: And the Hall of Fame induction will give Cardinals fans, some of them at least, something that maybe they feel like they were robbed of and given a chance to say thank you to Larry Fitzgerald.
7: Mm-hmm.
4: Think about this.
8: There is that.
4: Larry Fitzgerald went out of his way to thank the media when he himself didn't really give the fans a chance to thank himself.
7: Mm-hmm.
4: He didn't do the retirement tour. He didn't say this is going to be my last season. He didn't even say this is going to be my last game. He never had an official retirement announcement, really, even.
7: No. Mm-hmm.
4: So there's lots of Cardinals fans that feel like we didn't get to celebrate this guy like we should have.
8: If I remember correctly, five years ago, Memorial Day weekend, mm-hmm. which just passed, we were all on, hey, it's a three-day weekend,
4: right.
8: But you're on call.
4: Stay by your phone. You might have to work
8: because
4: Monday.
7: That's right.
8: If Larry Fitzgerald makes an announcement on Monday, you're all working. We're still waiting for that announcement.
4: Because it's that time period where we're right by the start of the league year or whatever thing. And
8: But I will say this. The Arizona Cardinals have been here for 38 years. Larry Fitzgerald arrived in town 22 years ago. And in August, he's going to give the Cardinal fans something they've never experienced mm-hmm. before. And that is watching a lifelong Arizona Cardinal.
7: Exclusive Arizona
8: Cardinal. Go into the Hall of Fame.
7: That's right.
8: Kurt Warner was incredibly important to the mm-hmm. Cardinals. He wore other uniforms. Aeneas mm-hmm. Williams wore another uniform.
7: Oh, yeah.
8: Guys like Emmett Smith, Alan Faneca are in, but just a blip here in Arizona. This is the first Hall of Famer going into Canton that Cardinals fans don't have to share with anybody else. There's no debate about it.
7: And it's the same goes with the Diamondbacks and the Suns as well. That Jerry Colangelo's in the Hall of Fame, and he was Phoenix exclusive. Well, no, he wasn't.
8: No,
7: he worked in Chicago.
8: Chicago, yeah.
7: So you look at the Diamondbacks, and who do they have in the Hall of Fame? They've got Randy Johnson, who wore a Diamondbacks hat on his plaque, which is great, but he played for other teams. Curt Schilling played for other teams.
8: He's
7: not in the Hall of Fame. He's been a Hall of Fame eligible.
8: Who are the other Diamondbacks that are in?
7: I don't.
8: Roberto Alomar?
7: Yeah, Roberto Alomar.
8: Certainly not remembered for his time in Arizona.
7: No, certainly not. And so he's one of one on a lot of different levels. He is going to give the first speech of the night, which is a detail that he shared with me, and I hope he's cool with me sharing that. I don't know why he wouldn't be. So it's going to be right out of the gate with Fitz speaking first, and it's going to be, I just know that it's going to be a seminal event for people in the Valley.
4: That's an interesting thing. Does the quote-unquote headliner, are they usually the first one, or are they usually the last one?
7: He wanted to go first, so he asked to go first. Drew Brees wanted to go first. And basically, they needed either Fitz or Drew Brees to close the ceremonies because they wanted one of them, the bigger names,
8: high
7: right?
8: Profiles, yeah.
7: But Fitz asked first, so he gets first. And he's like, that way I don't have to sit through speeches. This way I can sit back and enjoy everything that comes out.
9: Yeah, I don't think it's like a concert or a comedy show. Yeah. I think you want to go first.
7: Yes, exactly.
9: And
7: right.
9: If Larry Fitzgerald stays true to his earlier form, he'll have the showers running when he gets done. He'll be able to get
7: that. It's amazing that that really was a thing back in the day in his early years. Just God, you think I get out of work fast when I'm done? Fitz was the king of it.
9: I'll let your secret out of the bag. I know for a fact somebody started up the Chapman BMW in the parking lot, and it's all nice and cool when you run out of here at 9:58.
4: Dan very rarely showers before leaving work.
9: No, but it was, I've been doing this media thing in this town mm-hmm. for 30 years. That's a top three experience for me.
7: Yeah.
9: And you know, it's Thursday night. The week is dragging a little bit. You're a little tired. You got one day to get through, and you're like, yeah. Oh, I got to go to this thing. It was an amazing event.
7: It really was.
9: I was absolutely blown away once again by him.
7: Yeah, yeah. And like you said, it was half roast. He spared me this time, which he didn't do at the Fiesta.
9: I was sitting next to you. Yeah. I was waiting for some stray arrows, but Fitz let you off easy.
7: Well, it's because he charred my backside to a crisp the last time.
9: Yeah. He used all of his good stuff.
7: That's
9: already.
7: Right, man. That's right. It was a fantastic deal. It really was. And it was one of those nights, and I'm sure you felt the same way, that you felt blessed that we've all shared this experience that was Larry Fitzgerald, a guy who came to this team, and they didn't do a ton of winning, but when you put him on a big stage, he was better than anybody.
9: Yeah.
7: He was a world-class football player, the second greatest wide receiver that ever lived, but he never felt, I'm too big for this place. I got to bounce.
9: Yeah.
7: And guys like that is what makes the shared experience of ours very special.
9: You lost Jared early in this segment during the blast when you said filet mignon.
7: Jared,
4: did you
7: see funny.
4: My face? I went, oh, come on.
7: We had the choice between Chilean sea bass, pan-fried chicken, and filet mignon, and all the knuckleheads at our table.
9: And there was a vegetarian option.
7: Oh, there
9: too.
7: Was?
9: Yeah, yeah.
7: It was all filets. It was really, yeah. really funny.
4: It's like a wedding. It's like 75% people pick the steak.
7: Yeah.
4: Filet mignon to me is not in my top five cuts of steak, but it's still delicious.
9: I disagree with you.
4: You need to have a cut with a bone, my man.
9: And it's so
4: bone in filet you could have, but
9: it's the healthiest. It's delicious. I could eat it every single day.
4: I know you love it. Give me a ribeye. Give me a porterhouse. Mm-hmm. New York strip. No, give me it right now. Give me it right,
7: right, right now. You know? Right now. Right now.
9: If you're listening and you have a New York strip playing,
7: can you?
9: Yeah.
7: It's good stuff.
9: He thanked us. Thank you to Larry Fitzgerald. Right. That was a cool event. I think everybody that was in attendance would agree.
7: No doubt.
9: Coming up next, we get a Game 7 in the Western Conference. Who's going to prevail and why? We'll get into it straight ahead. Bickley and Murata Mornings, Arizona Sports, the local sports leader.
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20: Honestly, is anything can happen in a game seven. Like, it's win or go home. It being in your building is nice, but like, doesn't really mean anything. Like, you have to go out there and be the better basketball team or else your season's done. And that's what it comes down to. Now it's gonna be nice having our fans behind us and cheering us, but we got to go out there and be better. And if we're not better, our season will be over.
9: That is SGA, Shea Gilgeous-Alexander, talking after last night's 27-point loss to the San Antonio Spurs in Game 6. We will have a Game 7. It'll be tomorrow night. Interestingly, not a Sunday. Oof, gonna sneeze.
4: Achoo.
9: The guy, achoo. Mid-sentence. I hate when that happens.
7: Well, at least when you sneeze, it isn't, you know, it doesn't shake the foundation of the building like Jared.
4: Well, I will say,
7: you are the loudest sneezer I've ever heard.
9: Also the loudest nose blower.
7: You are a snow goose. That's what it is. When you blow your, that's what it is. Yeah. It's when you blow your nose.
4: I have a slightly deviated septum and I do blow my nose quite loudly. I agree. But the two things that bother me is people who don't blow their nose to get everything out and people that hold in sneezes drive me crazy. Oh my, my wife, I love everything about her, but when she sneezes, she does the, I'm like, you're going to give yourself an aneurysm.
9: We're going to get diverted.
4: Let it go. Sneezing is one of life's great enjoyments.
9: We're going to get diverted again. I have to share this story.
7: Yeah, go ahead.
9: From last night.
7: Yeah, go ahead.
9: I was sitting next to Luke.
7: Okay. You ever see this
9: Luke
7: guy,
9: was
7: Jared?
9: Holding court.
4: Talk about a sneeze.
9: The subject of his partner, Wolf, came up. And Luke just said, very energetically, have you ever seen him sneeze before?
4: Oh, I don't think I have.
9: And I said, no. And he demonstrated it. Wolf is a hold in the sneeze guy.
7: Really?
4: But that is surprising.
9: But then when he holds it in, he kind of gets pumped up like, oh, that felt good. And I said, that's one of the most bizarre things I've ever heard in my life.
7: Wow.
9: holding in a sneeze never feels good. There's times when you have to do it.
18: Uh-huh.
9: And it feels like you're dying.
7: And didn't the whole thing kind of come from this belief that, that the devil was inside of you, which is why people say bless you after you sneeze?
4: Yeah. Ask Gambo about that. He knows all the stuff about the
7: but
4: devil.
7: The devil. Yeah, it's crazy.
9: Hotel California. I never listened to that song. It's about the devil.
21: About the devil.
9: What the hell were we talking about? Oh, we were talking about
4: game seven. We got a game seven coming up.
9: Can you tell somebody's on their final day before vacation?
4: Yeah, both of you. Both of you.
7: What are you talking about?
9: I'm buying into it, too.
7: Okay, all right.
9: I'm going on vacation vicariously.
4: I know. He's got the last day of school vibes.
7: I've got content ready to pour out of me. Let's go.
4: Do you think does this game seven need to be good?
7: Yes.
4: How many times have we said this throughout the playoffs? This needs to be good. This needs to be good.
7: Yes, well, it needs to be good.
9: I'm looking at the individuals, and obviously on one side you're looking at Victor Wembanyama. You said it during the Rush Hour reboot. Spurs win if Wemby's the best player on the court. Oklahoma City wins if SGA is the best player on the court. In terms of the pressure or the result of what is going to be showered on these individual players, can you imagine what the hype will be going into the finals for Victor Wembanyama? If he propels his team to the NBA finals, his first time ever to the NBA postseason, that doesn't happen even to the greatest of superstars in the NBA. On the flip side, yes, that will happen if the Spurs win. But also, I don't know if anybody's profile already to this point, without knowing what happens in Game 7, nobody's profile, arguably, this postseason has been dinged more than SGA's.
18: No doubt about it.
9: I mean, James Harden already had a bunch of dents in his profile. He's Jalen Duren. Does he move the needle like SGA? No. If SGA loses, people are wondering, how is he going to be referred to if he wins another championship in back-to-back? Is he going to be one of the all-time greats? If he loses, this already dinged profile that he has is really, really going to take some heat.
7: Listen, I think you're onto something when you say that. I think that as the playoffs have rolled on, the backlash against what his game looks like and what that team looks like, because it's not just SGA, it's other guys on that team. And the rejection of the aesthetics of their basketball, I do think it's kind of in their heads a little bit. And we mentioned earlier, at the end of the Suns series, Shai Gilgeous-Alexander trolled Dylan Brooks with the whole thing about who's the villain now. Yeah. It's easy to call yourself the villain until the brooms come out and you're swept away. Who's the villain now? Dylan Brooks certainly got his clap back with the...
9: Yes.
7: With the unethical hoops game and all that.
9: But even SGA's troll job of Dylan Brooks was met by some people like, you know what? They're friends.
18: Mm-hmm.
9: They're countrymen. They've been teammates and on a big stage before. That's what I wonder if Dylan Brooks doing what he did and the result, you know, the reaction from the legal team of SGA.
18: Mm-hmm.
9: I wonder if that's part of what's bothered them so much. Did he cross the line there?
7: One of the things about the sport of basketball where this is so darn important is when you look at baseball, baseball is a series of individual matchups, little moments in time. One batter comes up, pitcher versus batter, ball gets in play, and on they go. When you take a look at the sport of football, every play is its own story. Huddle up, get to the line, chaos ensues, the play is over. 9 seconds later, you're in the huddle doing something else. Basketball is a game of flow. Mm-hmm. When you have teams or referees that disrupt that flow, fans get angry because the game is not enjoyable without good flow. It's the soccer mentality. It's the beautiful sport. You remember some of those famous clips from the Suns in 2021 when they'd have those moments when they'd pass that ball all around the gym from one guy to the next, to the next, to the next, to the next. You remember how it would whip the crowd into delirium when there was a successful shot at the end of that.
9: It's true.
7: It matters in basketball. Basketball was not meant to be a game of deception or free throws or whistles. It's supposed to be that flow. And that's in it's the Thunder have They've jumped the proverbial shark here. And I'm not sure. Look, I know some people are just can't get on board with cheering for the Spurs. I respect that. I really do. But this Spurs team doesn't strike me nearly as unlike. If I saw Greg Popovich still sitting there, I'd probably have the PTSD.
9: He might have turned around the whole series for him.
7: He might have.
9: After game three, he lit some people up on the SGA front, too. Here was stemming from last night's game where SGA was not good again. 6-for-18 from the floor, 33% from the field. Chris Canty from ESPN Radio.
0: He couldn't get in rhythm. He uses those opportunities, and I know he's not the first player to use the free throw line to get into a rhythm, see the ball go into the hoop, and get into his bag. He's not the first player. He won't be the last. But it's such a big part of his game. If the referees are not falling for him hunting fouls and they're swallowing their whistles, then all of a sudden the complexion of the game is going to look different, and it's advantage San Antonio.
9: And I wonder, too, all right, let's go down that road. San Antonio wins. Shai Gilgeous-Alexander mm-hmm. struggles again. Does he alter his antics next year? I mean, Adam Silver said, part of the game. Officiating's great. Or, you know, they're working within the rules. But if it fails and he has a bad series and they fall short of a championship, mm-hmm. is he going to change? Because we know he can average. I think he can average 30 points a game without doing what he does.
7: Yeah. Yeah.
9: I think legitimately he'll get to the free throw line a lot.
7: Which is why I make this comparison to the Houston Astros banging on garbage cans while winning a World Series with a team that was perfectly capable of doing it without banging on garbage cans. Mm-hmm. There's a grotesque element to it that you don't get rid of. And when it comes to Shai Gilgeous-Alexander, ask Devin Booker. If you are a star player and you lose a Game 7 at home, you carry that for a while.
9: You do. And it's even greater when it's a conference final mm-hmm. as opposed to a second round.
7: No doubt.
9: Coming up next is the Valley ready for Minshew Mania. We'll get into the possibilities next. Bickley and Murata mornings live from the Casino Arizona and Talking Stick Resort Studios of Arizona Sports, the local sports leader.
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4: 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The D-backs have won 11 of their last 13 games and are coming off a sweep of the Giants earlier this week. Zach Gallen is on the mound. You could hear first pitch from T-Mobile Park at 7:10 p.m. here on Arizona Sports and the Arizona Sports app. The Spurs blew out the Thunder in Game 6 of the Western Conference Finals, 118-91, behind 28 points from Victor Wembanyama and a 32-13 third quarter. The Game 7 matchup to see who plays the Knicks in the finals will be on Saturday in Oklahoma City. And the Mercury will try to avenge Wednesday's loss to the Liberty with another matchup with New York on the road today at 4:30 p.m. This report is brought to you by Freeway Chevrolet. 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
11: Hickley and Marotta talking Cardinals OTAs now.
12: Carson Beck, your starting quarterback for the Arizona Cardinals.
13: Gardner?
14: Yeah, or Minshew, my friend.
9: Gardner's the highest paid quarterback in that room right now.
14: Doug Guy.
12: All right, I'll do it. Gardner Minshew, starting quarterback for the Arizona Cardinals. And I'm going to watch every game.
9: He's a pro bowler. He's a pro bowler for your team.
12: He was. He almost led us through the AFC South Championship. He almost hosted a playoff game until Wheel, running back that never heard of, four stringer was
14: Tyler
12: in there.
14: Goodson.
9: Dropped it.
14: Threw it behind him a little, but
12: no,
14: wasn't a great pass.
12: Both sides could argue that the other person was to blame, but if it was a play that was made in the fourth quarter late, the Indianapolis Colts win the AFC South. Gardner Minshew is a pro bowler, and we're hosting a playoff game. And that's what Gardner Minshew did for the Indianapolis Colts. Shane Steichen's offense, Gardner Minshew understood because he's a super genius, was able to break it down, make plays, had incredible moxie, great leadership. Is that what the Arizona Cardinals need in the first year of the floor? Maybe.
9: Pat McAfee on the Pat McAfee show with the Pittsburgh accent. Really? Really coming
13: shining
9: out.
13: Through?
18: Yeah.
9: Houston. Houston, a playoff game. Are you ready for Minshew Mania?
13: Sure. Why not?
4: I am ready for it, actually.
9: Are you?
4: The more I think about it.
9: You look very ready for it, Jared.
4: Thank you. Why not? Right? Like, why not have a little. We're talking about the fun, the excitement,
13: the vibes, the charisma
4: that Jeremiah Love could bring.
13: Yeah.
4: Why not try to ride that with Gardner Minshew in a year where we don't really know what their goal and expectations are?
13: Yeah. No, listen, and he's already spreading that good vibage. Every time you hear from him, he's talking about how much he loves it here, blending with his teammates. And look, he's got that kind of way about him that it's very, very true. While it might seem like a cliche that every snap that the other quarterback takes when Jacoby Brissett's holding out or not at OTAs is a snap in his right direction. With Gardner Minshew, it's very, very true because he does have that charisma and he does have that kind of really cool vibe about him. So, and that out of the box personality, people love that. So it's clearly he's very respected. So yeah, there's nothing, nothing against it to me. And, you know, I heard Gambo mention in a promo about Jacoby Brissett, and he's right on the money that if Jacoby Brissett really was efforting to get more money, this is probably the worst thing you could have done. The smartest thing to do would be to come into camp, then take all the reps, and then hold in. And then now you've got the team in the corner a little bit.
4: We had somebody on this week that said exactly that. You play through everything, and then right before the season starts,
13: when you say,
4: then
13: hold
4: you put
13: on.
4: The pressure on.
13: Yeah, yeah. So, but again, that's assuming Jacoby Brissett wants to be here.
9: I mean, I got to claim to know what Jacoby Brissett is thinking here. We know it's financially motivated at this point. That's that's all we know. We don't know. We know it's being reported that there's a big separation between the two.
13: Yeah.
9: But in terms of importance to the team, whether or not he wants to be here, his leadership ability, all of those things seem to be taking a back burner to all of these other things. And so if it goes down this road where it is Minshew, and I mentioned this yesterday, as we size things up today in late May, your most likely starting quarterback for the Arizona Cardinals in week one is Gardner Minshew.
13: That's where I would bet.
9: Yeah. And we've experienced something in the NFL resembling Minshew mania, if you want to use that term, before 2019. Nick Foles, free agent signee of the Jacksonville Jaguars, goes down in the first game. Gardner Minshew steps in, and Minshew mania
13: ensued. Yeah, yeah.
9: He throws for 3,271 yards in 12 starts, 21 touchdowns, 6 interceptions. Numbers, he is, at least the touchdown interception ratio has not come close to matching as a pro quarterback. But for all that mania, the Jacksonville Jaguars won 6 games that year. He was 6-6 as a starter.
13: Okay.
9: 6 is a bad number for the Arizona Cardinals. Honestly.
4: 5-7 is about as worst as 5-8. Yeah.
13: Yeah, kind of is.
9: If the number is 6, that would maybe be the number of Gardner Minshew starts before they change direction there and hand the reins to Carson Beck. I mean, I have so many questions about what's happening with this team right now.
13: Yeah, and a lot of people do.
9: We're not going to get them by the end of minicamp.
13: No.
9: We will not get these questions until August at the earliest. But there's a ton of them.
13: Once again, it just doesn't look like there's a coherent plan guiding all of this. It appears that there's a lot of just fluidity, willy-nilly moves. Okay, let's do this. Well, let's do this. Let's get this guy. I hope it works out. I really do. Gardner Minshew, the signing of him might have happened because of the Jacoby Brissett situation. It might have triggered Jacoby Brissett to want more money. But Gardner Minshew, I believe now he has started games for 5 different teams in 7 years.
9: Yep.
13: So he has obviously shown the ability to come in, learn systems, ingratiate himself to coaching staffs and teammates alike, and he gets his opportunities. Now, as a full-time starter, he eventually hits a wall and begins to struggle. But I totally agree with you, man. It's to me, the path has to be, who is our franchise quarterback? Not who's better, Gardner Minshew or Jacoby Brissett. Who is our franchise quarterback, and when are we going to get him? Or do we already have him? That is the number one thing they've got to solve. Everything else is secondary.
9: Yeah, I'm just kind of comparing the resumes of both Brissett and Minshew. Minshew's had 2 years, 2 years where he has been a starting quarterback for 12 or more games. In those 2 years, 6-6 with Jacksonville as a rookie, 7-6 the season that McAfee mentioned in that soundbite, that was 2023 with Indianapolis. Jacoby Brissett in his career has 4 years of being a starting quarterback for 11 or more games, has never even reached 500 in those games. Again, it's not all a quarterback thing, but went 4-11 with Indianapolis in 2017, 7-8 with Indianapolis in 2019, 4-7 with the Browns in 2022, and of course last year, 1-11 with the Cardinals in 2025. They're closer than you think.
13: Yeah, I would agree with that statement. I still think Jacoby Brissett's the better quarterback. I think Jacoby Brissett is closer to being a full-time starter in the NFL than Gardner Minshew, but I do agree with your overall assessment. They're not that far apart in what they can do for you.
9: Yep, here's Mike LaFleur, head coach, on what he's seen from Minshew so far with these expanded opportunities in the OTAs.
0: Yeah, I mean, again, he's played a lot of football had the opportunity to see him firsthand, you know, whether it be playing him or, you know, obviously through the film and all that. So, again, he knows the game. He's been around a lot of different systems. He's been asked to do a lot. I mean, you think about what we're doing compared to, let's just say, Philly when he was there and backing up Jalen Hurts, and then Jalen goes down and he's running that system, you know. And so he's been a part of all this. Again, very similar in terms of just figuring out what the words were, really. He had done something like most of what our scheme is asking him to do. And now, again, it's just getting used to the guys that he's throwing to, getting used to the line, getting used to Fro and kind of that huddle and gelling.
9: All right. Here's my optimistic take of the day. Jacoby Brissett started 5 games for the Patriots in 2024.
13: All right.
9: They won one game.
13: Mm-hmm.
9: A year after that, they were in the Super Bowl.
13: Oh.
9: Last year, Jacoby Brissett.

0: And the year after that,
1: they're in the Super Bowl.
2: Done.
0: Done.
2: Book it.
0: Book it. Sure.
1: Not buying that one.
0: Yeah, it's a little far-fetched.
1: No, I'm not. My sales pitch wasn't very great either.
0: Yeah.
1: Your Devils in London keyword for today is Wimbledon, and it's about to expire. So head to the contest page and enter it now at arizonasports.com, by the way. Enter it now before time runs out. Do not miss your shot at a trip for two to see ASU play Kansas at Wembley Stadium. It is all brought to you by Desert Financial. Coming up next, we'll get into some NBA talk. Straight ahead, it's Bickley and Marotta Mornings on Arizona Sports, the local sports leader.
3: 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I'm Tyler Drake. Cardinals' Gardner Minshew is relishing another opportunity along his winding NFL journey. 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
13: Hey, it's Luke. What could a Darius Robinson breakout season do for the Cardinals? We'll discuss it at 10 a.m. It's Wolf and Luke on Arizona Sports 98.7, the Arizona Sports app, and the Arizona Sports YouTube channel.
14: Yeah, it's been a conversation. I would only say that there's a difference between selling a call, exaggeration, and a true flop.

0: which is where you're actually fooling the referees. I think sometimes, even as I sit in the stands at games, players may be falling down, players may be reacting to a call, but then to me, if they're not fooling the referees, it's like, okay, that's like the players are taught to sell calls these days. I mean, can officiating get bad? Can officiating get better? Of course. We're always working on that. Can officials get fooled occasionally? We're always looking at that as well. But the officiating is incredible.
1: Incredible, Bick.
2: What a joke. What a bunch of gaslighting nonsense that is. Look, there was a time when I thought Adam Silver was on it. Have you ever seen this guy, Jarrett? I thought he was just on everything. A player-friendly commissioner who kind of had some elements to him that David Stern didn't. And now I think he has kind of lost the plot, my man.
1: Let me, I'll ask you this.
2: Mm-hmm.
1: Of the four major sports right now, team sports, who's the best commissioner?
2: Oh, boy.
1: I had an answer, and it's no longer Adam Silver.
2: No, I'd have to give it to Rob Manfred right now.
1: Yeah, I would too, which I never thought I would ever feel that way.
2: Same.
3: I was thinking
1: about
3: that.
1: But we'll talk again in December.
3: Exactly. But I was thinking about that.
2: How about it?
3: As of right now, at least compared to basketball and football, baseball is the only sport that feels like it is moving in the right direction.
1: Yes.
3: And is better now than it was 10 years ago.
1: It's a great point. I don't feel that way about the NBA. I still love the NBA, but I don't feel that way about it.
2: That's a great point. No, it really is.
1: Yeah, but a lot of people, and that was Adam Silver earlier this week on the Pat McAfee show, a lot of people pointing the finger at Adam Silver and saying exactly what you said. Why are you gaslighting us?
2: Yeah.
1: Why? We know what we see.
2: Mm-hmm.
1: The officiating is not incredible. And I think if you're rooting for what's best in basketball, best for the NBA, if you're one of those fans, you probably should be rooting for the Spurs to win as well.
2: Mm-hmm.
1: Not to say that completely eliminates any flopping discussion in the finals, but it lessens it a lot. Jalen Brunson's been known to manipulate the officials a little bit and has not been nearly as egregious as what we've seen from several members of Oklahoma City on both ends of the floor, by the way. This isn't just an offensive thing. We've seen some players get touched and hurl themselves to the floor on the defensive end. It's happened a lot. But it's becoming like an individual exercise and an individual breakdown for who's doing it the most. SGA is the poster boy for it. But there's a player in town in Devin Booker who's received his fair share of criticism on that topic as well. And I'm not going to sit here and say that Book doesn't do it. He does. But a lot of that criticism has come right from you.
2: Yeah. Yeah, it has, because it bothers me. And I think that this kind of behavior is below Devin Booker. And I've been very, very consistent in my criticism of him. I think it's a sign that he's not in a good place confidence-wise in his matchup or with his game when he shoots a jump shot from the perimeter and his next move is to go right down on his backside. And he does it. I don't care what the numbers say. And John Voida from Bright Side of the Sun, who's a very, very good writer, does a very good job covering the Phoenix Suns. He's making the case that Devin Booker doesn't fall as much as you think. In other words, he's not as bad as some of the other guys. It's still, to me, when I watch it, without even having to know the numbers, it's too much. It's not what he should be doing. It's deceitful, it's disrespectful, and it's below him. Kobe Bryant hated this stuff, and Devin Booker patterns himself after Kobe Bryant. I want Devin Booker to be above this very badly. And I know that in this town that there are golden cows and people you just can't criticize. So I've leveled very measured criticism about Devin Booker under the context that this guy is so great that he doesn't need to be doing this. And I don't want him being involved in this movement and among these people. And all I get is young Suns fans swearing at me, calling me names. Since when is it wrong to be critical of a player while still being very respectful of who he is and what he does?
1: Welcome to 2026, bro.
2: How about it, bro? Okay, but that's okay because it doesn't change my opinion because I'm going with what my eyes tell me. And that is, this is something that, especially in a locker room where now Dylan Brooks is the unethical hoops gladiator. I just want Devin Booker to get this out of his head and get out of this lane. I think everybody will be better for it if he does. So, yeah, he's not as bad as Shai Gilgeous-Alexander. He's not as bad as James Harden. But Devin Booker, when he falls, it's not the I'm driving to the lane and I'm absorbing contact and then I'm falling sideways on the floor to get a foul. It's after a jump shot.
1: Yeah.
2: That's why it's visually so jarring to me.
1: Well, we've referenced this several times that Tom Haberstroh is kind of leading the charge on this from Yahoo Sports, and he's charting, he's currently still charting every shot and fall that Shai Gilgeous-Alexander's taken. He did it for other players in the playoffs too. And the numbers, the chart that John Voida used cut off at May 21st. But at that point of the playoffs, Shai Gilgeous-Alexander, on all of his playoff shots, 224 shots, had fallen 39 times, 17.4%. He did the same exercise with Devin Booker's shots, non-fouled. So he took Devin Booker in the playoffs this year in four games, took 60 shots on which he was not fouled.
2: Mm-hmm.
1: He fell four times. Took 10 shots on which he was fouled, fell three times. Overall, 70 shots, 7 falls, 10%. Where would that rank among the biggest offenders? Shai's number one, 17.4%. James Harden, number two, 11.9%. Booker's 10%, although a much smaller sample, would have ranked third ahead of Jalen Brunson's 9%. And
2: yeah.
1: Donovan Mitchell's 8.4%.
2: And John did say in an interview with Burns and Gamble that if it was a flailing category, Devin Booker's numbers would be very, very, very high. Because he does. Now, listen, I haven't gone and broken down the shots like John has. I don't need to because there's not a number for me that makes it okay. If it's a pattern and you're doing it repeatedly, that's the problem. And that's where I'm at with it.
1: Yeah.
2: But I'm coming from a good place here because I think it's holding Devin Booker back.
1: Well, I also think,
2: especially when he doesn't get the whistles.
1: It's a cousin of flopping. Flailing is hard to quantify or describe, define, really.
2: Yep.
1: But the complaining thing.
2: Yeah.
1: That happens a lot.
2: Yes, it does.
1: Let's start doing some league-wide stats on.
2: Oh, boy.
1: After what percentage of shots do you complain
2: about? Luka would be 60%, right?
1: Book would be high on that list.
2: Book would be high on that list.
1: But this is also a product, if you want to just boil it down to Devin Booker. This is a player who's been considered very good to elite for different periods of his career, but is also working on about 10 years of frustration for not getting the whistle.
2: I get it. I get their circumstances about Devin Booker that might make his situation a bit unique because we know how he gets. He does not think he gets whistles commensurate with his status in the game of basketball. I think we can all agree from the eye test that looks about right. But as a player, I just think you're going in a bad place if that's what you're focusing on. And the way out of it is to get up and above that kind of stuff. That's where I'm at with it. And I think that I think it would serve everybody if Devin Booker kind of reassessed that going forward, especially if he's not getting the calls regardless.
1: Yeah.
2: So it is what it is. I really think I would be stunned if the NBA in their heart of hearts didn't understand we have got a big problem here. All you have to do is look at the way people are reacting to this postseason and what they're watching, and you know that this is just another issue the NBA has got to dig themselves out from under.
1: Yeah. There was an interesting exchange during, I believe it was game 5 of the Spurs-Thunder series between the two analysts and Reggie Miller and Jamal Crawford. Somebody got fouled on a three-point shot. Reggie Miller, at one point, held the record for most four-point plays in the NBA. That was in an era where people were not throwing themselves to the floor. There was legitimate fouls. That was before the reckless closeout, all of those things. The player that came along and beat that record from Reggie Miller was Jamal Crawford, who was very adept at it as well. We saw it for a year with the Suns.
2: Yep.
1: Jamal Crawford made the point, he's like, yeah, I passed you, and now everybody's passed me on that. Because that's the mentality that exists. And I don't, if you have your commissioner out there publicly saying, oh, it's fine, the officiating's great, there's nothing steering these guys away from changing their mindset on it.
2: No, there's not.
1: The most important thing is getting to the free throw line.
2: Yeah, and it's awful. And to repeat what Michael Wilbon said yesterday, he envisions, and this is really horrifying, that young kids, if Shai Gilgeous-Alexander goes back-to-back with titles, they're going to be on the playgrounds working on flopping. And now Now your problem just got exponentially worse.
1: Like Shay. Brutal. If I could flop like Shay. Shay.
2: Wanna flop, wanna flop like yeah. Shay. Or it should be more like the operation sound, the or ref's whistle.
3: Lay like Shay. Like
1: I just got, I got to edit that commercial that Dylan Brooks just, I want to just hear Dylan Brooks at the beginning of it say, unethical hoops, fire.
2: That's funny.
1: Coming up next, we'll hit the 9 o'clock hour. Jared's going to take us through some social studies on this Friday. It's Bickley and Murata Mornings here on Arizona Sports, the local sports leader.
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2: Hey everybody, Dan Bickley here, and over the last 20 years, the attorneys at Sweet James have helped enough accident victims to fill an entire sports arena. Many of the stories are unbelievable. 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
3: This is What's Trending Now, presented by Parker & Sons Heating, Cooling, Plumbing, and Electrical. The Diamondbacks will try to keep things rolling when they start a series tonight with the AL West leading Seattle Mariners. The D-backs have won 11 of their last 13 games and are coming off a sweep of the Giants earlier this week. Zach Gallen is on the mound. You can hear first pitch from T-Mobile Park at 7:10 p.m. here on Arizona Sports and the Arizona Sports app. The Spurs blew out the Thunder in Game 6 of the Western Conference Finals, 118-91 last night, behind 28 points from Victor Wembanyama and a 32-13 third quarter. The Game 7 matchup to see who plays the Knicks in the finals will be on Saturday in Oklahoma City. And the Phoenix Mercury will try to avenge Wednesday's loss to the Liberty with another matchup with New York on the road today at 4:30 p.m. This report is brought to you by your Valley Chevy dealers. 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
3: All right, it is time for Social Studies on a Friday, where we go through all the questions that were posed across social media. 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Just Bickley and Murata on Facebook and Instagram. 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Just search Arizona Sports. And we'll start with an Arizona Diamondbacks question, because we're talking about they're coming off a great stretch of 11-2, but it's a great stretch of 11-2 versus two El Stinko, El Crapo,
2: El Sucko.
3: Teams that are just a couple of Turcarinos, if you will.
1: That was the word I was looking for.
2: Turcarinos.
1: That was used in a label of a soundbite.
3: That
1: today.
3: Was a real Turcarino of a game yesterday in the NBA. So I'm asking D-backs fans, what will it take for you to truly, quote unquote, believe in this team, and why?
2: Yeah, I think if they start to win series against good teams, really good teams, I think that's the next step for this team, right?
1: Yeah, I think it's the Dodgers series, honestly.
3: I was just going to say, is it this upcoming Dodgers series?
1: I'm not speaking necessarily for me. They've proven a lot to me already. This weekend is a step up, yes. When they get home and play the Dodgers at Chase Field, there you go. I use the term litmus test.
2: You can win
1: 2 out of 3 against the Dodgers. That would impress a hell of a lot more people than sweeping the Giants or Rockies. So there you go.
3: And Tom agrees, if they win 3 out of 4 against the evil Empire, those nasty neighbors to the West.
1: Is that a 4-game series coming up? Either way.
3: According to Tom.
1: Yeah, winning the series.
3: He says that, yes, winning the series versus the Dodgers would do that. A lot of people...
2: Where are your glasses, clown?
3: I know. I realized literally...
1: Yeah, it is a 4-game series.
2: Yeah.
3: Yeah, I realized too late about that. Daniel says,
1: of course you did.
3: 2-1 over the Mariners, a split with the Dodgers, sweep the Nationals, 10 over 500 at the break. 10 over 500, often a number that you give, Dan.
2: That's when you're taken seriously. When you take a team seriously.
3: Lots of people, Gilbert, Andy, Mark, all saying Dodger series. That's where I want to see it. Andrew, talking Torrey Lovello language here, right, says, blowing out teams by 4 or more points. Is that asking too much, even in the bad teams?
2: That's fantastic.
3: All right, next question here. And we've been talking about both of these topics all week, a lot today. The problems facing baseball, the problems facing basketball, and what each league is doing about it. So I asked, which sport needs reform more and why? Is it Major League Baseball with a salary cap, or is it the NBA with anti-tanking rules?
2: Look, I think Major League Baseball, I'm in favor of a hard salary cap. I think it would be a good thing for the sport, but I don't think the sport needs it to thrive.
1: I agree with you.
2: I think what's going on in the NBA right now, they've got some issues. They've got some real issues that I think are almost existential crises. So I'm voting the NBA.
1: Yeah, and it's weird too, because when you hold these two leagues up against each other for this example, Major League Baseball is forced to deal with it in a big way because the end of the CBA is coming, whereas that's not happening in the NBA, not right now anyway. But I would agree with Bick. I think the NBA's issues are more threatening, honestly, even though we could be looking at a work stoppage in baseball. It sounds foolish to say, but I don't think it's foolish.
3: The results of this poll as of now have 66% for MLB salary cap is a bigger reform that needs to happen. 34% for NBA anti-tanking rules. Daryl says, if in the NBA, one player can single-handedly change a team. Tanking literally ruins the integrity of the game, and the outcome is very much akin to point shaving. At least the Dodgers are trying to win. It doesn't hurt the integrity, just makes other fans jealous. Daniel says, I don't mind baseball not having a salary cap. LA and New York have won it all a lot, but they don't win it every time. Overpaying doesn't always work either. I like the way it is. Andy says, MLB needs a cap and a floor. If your league can't won't compete by opening day, there's no point in watching. If your team, I think he means.
1: Look, Tim Kirchner said that too, that the floor is probably more important than the cap. I agree with that.
3: I don't think it's more important. I mean, are the Marlins hurting the league more than the Dodgers? You know what I'm saying?
1: Yes. I
2: totally agree with Vinny on this one.
1: I'm not going to defend the Dodgers because I don't like them, but they're spending money on the product.
2: Yes.
1: And under the rules.
2: Yeah.
1: They're manipulating the officials. They're flopping.
2: Vinny's right on the money about this. The Dodgers, even though a lot of people want to say they're bad for baseball, they're great for ratings. They're a gold standard. They're setting the bar very, very high. They're making it's the teams that don't spend the money that are really, really the El Suckos in this.
3: I agree. I agree to disagree. Do you agree to that?
1: I disagree.
3: Okay. And finally, we started the show by talking about Michael Chang, and I had an affinity to him as a young person. We talked about Larry Fitzgerald and his impact on so many people in the Valley. So I ask...
1: You had a Chang thing, is what you're saying?
3: I had a Chang thing. For Chang.
2: Ain't nothing but a Chang thing.
3: Who was your first favorite athlete?
1: Ooh.
3: And why? Not your all-time favorite, not your current favorite, but the first time you really liked sports, who was your first favorite athlete? Why was that?
1: My first... real deep experience with loving a sport was baseball. Living in New York, Dad made me a Yankee fan, watched the games. The games were on free TV. And at that time, mid to late 70s, I was a big Greg Nettles guy.
2: Oh!
1: He was the first.
2: Wow.
1: Great defensive third baseman, hit some home runs. He was the guy.
2: As a little boy, I was captivated by, before he became a lounge lizard, I was captivated by Pete Rose. Captivated by him. To the point where my father actually took us on a family vacation to Cincinnati, Ohio, and I got to see Pete Rose play in person. I've said this story many, many times. My dad was a great sweetheart of a man with no pull. We were in the top row of Riverfront Stadium. Pete Rose went 2-for-5 that night, singled in his last at bat, and made me very, very happy that he had a two-hit game when I was in attendance.
1: Could you, if you needed to, could you narrow it down to exactly what game it was and find the box score and baseball reference?
2: Wow.
1: I've done that with my first game. A 3-2 Yankees win over the A's when they were playing home games at Shea Stadium. That was my first game ever.
2: I might have to...
1: endeavor to
2: look
1: do
2: into
1: that.
2: Yeah. Now. I've never endeavored into doing that, but that's interesting.
3: So lots of players from all over the country,
1: yeah,
3: all
1: this is
3: many
1: a
3: gr- different
1: this is a great
3: sports.
1: Question. Yeah.
3: Who do you think, unless you've already looked through it, what Suns player do you think was mentioned the most by far?
1: Let me do a quick analysis on the age of our audience. Barkley, probably.
3: Barkley is not correct. Mentioned a couple times.
1: Wow.
3: But by far, maybe 7 or 8 times. Kevin Johnson.
1: Yeah?
3: Kevin Johnson was a lot of people's first favorite player.
2: Wow.
3: People saying that even with Nash and Chris Paul and all the other ones, people still think he's their favorite point guard the Suns ever had. Mike Wood said Carlton Fisk. I played catcher in Little League and my grandpa was a White Sox fan, so he would always read the box score and tell me how Fisk did. Matthew says Allen Iverson changed how I looked at the NBA and why I wanted to play basketball.
1: Wait,
3: wanted to play baseball.
1: I hated him so much I played baseball.
3: Janet says Pete Rose was an exciting player, part of the Big Red Machine. I even dressed up like him for Halloween.
1: Wow.
2: Yeah, he just had all that bravado, running to first base after walks.
3: Kyle says Will Clark. My dad was a Giants fan when I was younger. I tried so hard in T-ball and coach pitch to bat left-handed so that I could copy his swing.
1: It was a great swing, as I pointed out, in top of the head, top five. Will Clark has been making the rounds recently. Did you hear his comments on what's going on in San Francisco?
2: No.
1: The Giants are terrible. We just saw that. The Giants outfielders also have this thing they do, a celebration that involves a weird pelvic thrust.
3: Oh yeah.
1: It's not going over well.
2: Really?
1: Yes.
3: I like funny. It. Bros being bros. Come on. Anyway, yeah. lots of great answers. Keep them coming. Bickley_Murata on X, Bickley and Murata, Facebook and Instagram. Watch us on YouTube. There you go.
1: Bick, we're bros, right?
2: We're bros.
1: You want after the show, all you want to go out for a couple beers and throw around some pelvic thrusts?
3: All three of us.
1: Bros being bros. That's
2: what is up?
1: Shut up, Jared.
3: That's thrust into each other to end the show today. In celebration.
1: Of course. Why
2: Let's
1: else?
2: Not
1: why else would you
2: say
1: do
2: we
1: it?
2: Did?
1: Coming up next, baseball as a sport is in a good place. Can it stay there? We'll get into that and more next. It's Bickley and Murata Mornings, live from the Casino Arizona and Talking Stick Resort Studios of Arizona Sports, the local sports leader.
0: The Arizona State Sun Devils in London, England for the Union Jack Classic. 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
2: 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Can Ketel Marte keep his bat hot against a strong Mariners pitching staff? 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
11: Well, you know, it doesn't get any easier, as you guys know. We've got Seattle, who they're playing better of late, and then we've got the Dodgers in Washington, and then I think we go to Miami and Cincinnati. So it's going to get challenging again, and we just have to continue to play with confidence like this. I think if there was any other topic that I hope that we'll have to be able to discuss in the future, I hope that it's going to be on labor. And I know that there's been a little bit of movement. That's good to see. At least we're all talking, which is a good thing. But, you know, we just have to look at it as a partnership and hopefully find a way to improve the overall health and longevity of this great sport. If you asked 75 years ago, you know, what are the three most popular sports in no particular order, you would have heard Major League Baseball, boxing, and horse racing. You know, today, in no particular order, it's Major League Baseball, NFL, and say NBA, but it's up to us, the ones that love this game and act as stewards, to make sure in 75 years we're saying Major League Baseball again.
1: Derek Hall, President and CEO of the Diamondbacks. We talked mostly about the D-backs yesterday. At the end of the conversation, you just kind of threw a catch-all question at him, Bick, and then what else do you want to bring up? And he talked about the toughness of the schedule, obviously, but immediately shifted into the labor talks, which kicked in, and Derek Hall obviously was privy to the news that came out later in the day, the proposal that came out from the Major League Baseball owners. They are proposing a hard salary cap. That number right now that they are proposing is $245.3 million. Their proposal also includes a salary floor of $171 million and change, a 50-50 revenue split between clubs and players. Local revenues would be centralized and shared equally. Mm-hmm. The counter proposal from the Players Association obviously doesn't even address the salary cap part of it, because that's been a non-starter historically for them. They had a lot of other options. A lot of other things that they would like to see in the next CBA.
2: Mm-hmm.
1: This is the jumping off point. We did talk to Tim Kirkjian today in the 7 o'clock hour, and Tim is a very optimistic guy. but he's also very realistic, and he's been through this more than once as a guy who's covered Major League Baseball. Didn't sound all that confident that they'd be able, even though it's only May for a couple more days, that they'd be able to find some middle ground on this pick.
2: The Players Union in Major League Baseball has always traditionally been the strongest union in professional sports. They've got a long history that they like to uphold. It's a very prideful union. And the word,
3: arguably the strongest union.
2: Could be.
3: And
2: yeah.
3: Period.
2: Yeah. Yeah. So the words salary and cap have always been the third rail for the MLB Players Association. And so the owners are going down that path again, trying to enact or implement a hard salary cap. Last time they did this, it resulted in a strike that lasted 8 months and wiped out a World Series and caused a lot of damage to the sport.
3: And remind me, what got accomplished from that?
2: A whole lot of nothing.
3: Like, what changed? Does anyone remember?
2: No.
1: I would have to research what the big changes in the new CBA would have been.
2: Mm-hmm.
1: Regardless, if they're not coming to us
3: right
1: just off the top of your head, how important was it? And what damage did you do? The damage is what people remember from the 94 negotiations. And the damage was not having a World Series. There's a gap in baseball's history, not for war, not for pandemic, baseball. But for greed.
2: Baseball, right?
3: Yeah, luckily they didn't make that in 95.
2: How about it? But no, you're right on the money, and those things matter to the people that love baseball. That kind of stuff can't be trifled with, and the owners did it then, and you're at a point in time. Tim Kirkjian also said that he's never seen this sport in a better shape with young talent all over the place. So the idea of a hard salary cap, has it been a good thing for the NFL? I would suggest it has.
1: I mean, baseball is the only major team sport that doesn't have a salary cap. If you look at the sports that do have a salary cap in place, I mean, the word cap is so scary to baseball, but player salaries are very healthy. Very healthy.
2: You would think, yes.
1: You know how much money Grayson Allen is making?
3: For goodness sakes.
1: Sorry, I beat you to the punch, Jared.
3: I'm trying to think, what will a compromise be? If it's that big of a line in the sand,
2: what if the players agree to a hard cap, but make the owners give up on all the cost control measures that they have, where they can control a player's rights for 6+ years?
1: Well, that's in their counter proposal.
2: Okay,
1: but there's nothing about the cap.
2: Yeah,
1: there's nothing directly about the floor. They've countered with a competitive integrity tax, is what they're calling it. And that's levied against teams that don't spend a minimum amount on player payroll. So you could choose to be under the figure, whatever that figure agreed upon is, but then you'd pay the tax. But at the top end of it,
3: the players are going to want that. That gets them more money.
2: Yeah, of course.
3: That's the part they're going to agree to right away, is a salary floor. What they need to get rid of is the deferred payments.
1: That's not in anything.
3: Which is absurd, because that's the reason the Dodgers are able to do this, because they're paying $700 million after these guys retire.
1: That's the problem, going back to our earlier discussion about, you know, from social studies, Jared, about the issues in baseball. And you took a little bit of issue with me saying I think the floor is more important. If the Dodgers were just spending all the money they had at their disposal, there's really nothing to criticize them for. The deferrals are what is making this. The fact that they are getting away with paying Shohei Ohtani $1 million
3: ridiculous
1: to pay baseball is ridiculous.
3: But
1: there's other teams doing it to different degrees, just not as much. They have over $1 billion in deferred salaries on their books right now.
3: So get rid of that, and you're going to say, like, well, we'll let you spend whatever you want, but you have to spend it. You have to spend it right now. So Dodgers, if you want to spend $600 million a year, that's your thing, but you have to do it. You can't spend 3/4 of it in 20 years. I don't know if that'll change anything or do anything, but that would be the first thing I would get rid of, because then the players would go for that. They're still getting their money.
1: I'm surprised so many players are willing to do that.
3: Could you get rid of the 13-year contracts? I'd say, like, put a cap on that. I think, like, the NHL did that.
1: Well, I don't, that doesn't bother me. If a team's willing to make that kind of commitment and they're paying real, actual money to those players, that's the risk that they're willing to take. That's fine. Sometimes it'll work. Sometimes, well,
3: but see, the Dodgers or Mets or whatever, they can offer a player for 10 years, $1 billion. For 3 years or something, a lot more teams, like we saw the Diamondbacks do that with superstars. They can give them a 3-year really big contract. I don't know if that would change anything. I'm just trying to think of ideas because the salary cap ain't happening.
2: Bruce Meyer, the director, the deputy director of the MLB Players Union, said, quote, salary caps in the other sports have not led to competitive balance. In fact, baseball, which is the only one of the four major sports that doesn't have a salary cap, actually has better competitive balance than the other sports. A salary cap punishes competition, punishes clubs that want to go out and acquire the best players and put the most exciting product on the field for the fans, and it gives owners who prefer not to compete an all-purpose excuse not to do so, end quote. I don't know if I agree with that. Yeah, wouldn't you say the NFL has got decent competitive balance?
1: I would say that. I think the NBA's competitive balance has been way better than it was historically for 40-plus years.
2: We haven't had a repeat champion in the NBA since when? 2017?
3: And if the Thunder lose tomorrow, we won't have one again.
2: Yeah.
1: Yeah. Yeah, I'm not sure I agree with that either.
3: But
1: it's traditionally a talking point. Yeah,
3: traditionally, dynasties are most prevalent in the NBA.
1: Absolutely, but we're
3: recently the Chiefs and Patriots have dominated football.
1: But also poking
3: decades.
1: A hole in that thinking is what team in all of Major League Sports in North America is on the cusp of a dynasty more than the LA Dodgers?
3: Exactly,
1: because they're probably going to win their third in a row this year. The biggest soccer tournament on the planet starts this summer. Play Bracket of Nations. 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
3: 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The Arizona Diamondbacks will try to keep things rolling when they start a series tonight with the AL West leading Seattle Mariners. The D-backs have won 11 of their last 13 games and are coming off a sweep of the Giants earlier this week. Zach Gallen is on the mound. You can hear first pitch from T-Mobile Park at 7:10 p.m. here on Arizona Sports and the Arizona Sports app. The Spurs blew out the Thunder in Game 6 of the Western Conference Finals, 118-91 last night behind 28 points from Victor Wembanyama and a 32-13 third quarter. The Game 7 matchup to see who plays the Knicks in the finals will be on Saturday in Oklahoma City. And the Phoenix Mercury will try to avenge Wednesday's loss to the Liberty with another matchup with New York on the road today at 4:30 p.m. This report is brought to you by the Window Depot. 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
1: All right, today's Arizona Sports poll question. 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Will the D-backs win their fifth straight series by beating the Mariners? Yes or no? Where's your confidence level, Dan Bickley?
2: Very high. So, because after all, this is a first place team with a losing record. Jared always leaves that latter fact out of his updates.
3: Well, I mean, I only have so much time to talk about.
1: Nobody in Seattle's mentioning that either, no. I'm sure. We're in first place. 64% say yep. D-backs win the series, 36% say no. That is today's Arizona Sports poll question. Vote at arizonasports.com.
26: A lot of comedians just want laugh. I like laugh, boo, laugh, you know, gasp, laugh, get out of here.
20: It's sports news skewered. The sports kebab.
1: Whereas Jared wants boo, boo, boo, gasp, maybe laugh.
3: We'll see what happens. Hopefully you guys are generous with your laughter. Dan, of course, on his way out, because this is a special day, because this will be Dan's last sports kebab for a while as he heads off on vacation. Lucky. In Europe. You're including a stop in the Czech Republic, right?
2: Mm-hmm.
3: I think you're going to love it there, because the Czech people all have charm, generosity, and your haircut. Seriously, Eastern Europe is the only place where a mullet is both the type of fish on every menu and the type of hairstyle on every head. Dan, when you get to Prague, go to a bar and look around at the customers. In every hand is a lager, And on every head is a Jager. Now, as far as I know, you'll also be heading to Denmark, correct?
2: Yes.
3: On this trip? What a great trip, man. I hear it's a beautiful country known for their architecture, their rolling hills, and everyone using bicycles. The number one place to see bike riding is in Denmark. Now, that's not to be confused with the number one place to see mic riding, which is Sedona. I don't know what that joke means, even. But
2: I knew.
3: I don't know. Explain to me after the show. Dan,
2: you know, you're not, who writes these jokes?
3: Dan, you're not the only one going to Europe, though. Dave Burns from the afternoon show is currently in Rome. Now, it's a beautiful city with a ton of history and great people. But come on, Dave. If you wanted to see an old relic or a loud Italian who barely speaks English, you could have just stayed here with Gambo. Yeah, man. Gambo has been here all week without Burnsy on the radio, and I think he's getting a little out of control, guys. I mean, just yesterday before the show, Gambo actually had Jackson Dart introduce him. Speaking of Europeans and Europe, Victor Wembanyama is one win away from the NBA Finals after leading his team to a Game 6 victory over Oklahoma City. This was a great bounce back after the controversial loss in Game 5 where the refs blatantly missed an out-of-bounds call and challenge. Did you see the players and the coaches' response to this? Everyone was calling for a review. They had the hand motion going. I mean, I haven't seen that many people spinning their arm over their head like that since the height of Gangnam Style. And then Wemby didn't speak after the game, which I don't get. What is he afraid of? Even if he says something wrong, even if he says something off, even if he says something obscene, he is the only athlete that can literally say, "Pardon my French." Meanwhile, Shai Gilgeous-Alexander hasn't exactly looked like an MVP during this series. He seems more concerned with foul baiting and flopping than trying to win. It is terrible to watch. And look, I'm not saying that he is a dull player, but when I heard there was a board game associated with him, I assumed it was spelled B-O-R-E-D. But no, the actual board game is called Unethical Hoops and kind of makes fun of SGA and his playing style. So he and his lawyers filed a cease and desist and are stopping the release of the game. I don't know what the big deal is, Shai. I myself have had several board games made about me. And it's never bothered me. You've heard of some of these games that were about me, right?
1: I mean, there's, let's find out.
3: Oh, there's Cards Against Jumanity. There's Scatological Gories. There's The Game of No Life. There's Connect Four Plates at the Buffet.
2: Yeah.
3: And of course, Trivial Hirsute.
2: Your suit.
3: I was proud of that one. Over in the NFL, fans are waiting to see what happens with the Eagles wide receiver AJ Brown. Now, he has been linked to New England for weeks and weeks and weeks, but there's no new info. There's no new movement. There's no reports lately. It's like inside information from the Patriots to a reporter has dried up recently for some reason. And finally, we'll close with a few of these.
1: You okay, Karnak?
3: Yes, this is Jarrett Karnak, the Magnificent. All right, here, first one. Denmark.
2: Denmark.
3: Denmark.
2: Denmark.
3: Yes. Denmark. How does Schlereth's wife call him into the living room? Denmark.
1: Denmark.
3: All right. Next one here. Czechia.
2: Czechia.
3: Czechia. What does Super Mario use to pay his phone bill? Czechia.
2: Hey.
0: It's a Czechia.
3: And finally, it's maybe something you'll see in Denmark era. Danish clogs.
2: Danish clogs.
3: Oh, no, I assume the shoe is what's about. Danish clogs.
2: Danish clogs.
3: And what does Andy Reid call what happens to his toilet after eating pastries?
2: Good job, Jared.
3: There
2: very,
3: you go.
2: Very
3: Sports
2: well done. Isn't it weird that the word hirsute is so close to hair suit?
3: I know. It's perfect, right?
2: It's perfect.
3: It reminds you what it is, yes, and what it means.
1: Jared's hair suit has lapels. That's a lot of hair.
2: That was well done. I

0: like, I can send you the audio files.
1: Oh, please do. I'll stop what I'm doing wherever I'm at.
0: You can follow Jarrett on social media at JarrettGC, JarrettGC. Final thoughts coming up next. 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
2: Burns and Gambo, afternoons.
3: This is a great little run the Diamondbacks are having with these young players. Tommy Troy was like the number four prospect for them, and Walt Schmidt was a top prospect. I like going all in. Now, part of it is the injury, obviously. These are good players, right? These are players that you're expecting to stick. They probably would have liked them to get a little bit more seasoning in the minors, but they didn't have time for that because they needed these guys now.
2: Burns and Gambo, afternoons 2 till 6 on Arizona Sports, the local sports leader.
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2: 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The Song of the Day is thanks to Gettle Air Conditioning and Plumbing. 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

0: Going 80s here, Beck. Little Joe Jackson. There's a reason for this.
1: Oh, and I know exactly what that reason is,
0: I have permission to tell the story.
1: Good.
0: So I'm scrolling through Twitter during one of the commercial breaks, and I see people wishing Todd Walsh, Ballpark Twain, our frequent guest, one of our favorite guests, wishing Todd a happy birthday. Todd's in Seattle with the Mariners, working the broadcast for D-backs TV. And he made reference to being at the Joe Jackson show last night. And there are a couple of pictures of there was a picture of the set list, picture of a birthday cake. So I texted Todd and I said, "Hey, happy late birthday." He said, "Thanks, man. Thought of you last night," because when he goes to these concerts, I'm always very jealous of him.
1: Yeah.
0: EV took me to Joe freaking Jackson, and I'd never seen him before. It was really good. Old and new, hope all is well. And I'm thinking, EV? An electric vehicle?
1: Took him to Joe Jackson? No.
0: So then he says, "I was going to demand song of the day." And then he says, "If you want to piss Dan off and make me laugh," and he sent a picture of him with EV, Eddie Vedder from Pearl Jam.
1: Todd freaking Walsh hanging out with Eddie freaking Vedder in Seattle.
2: That's make me. I mean, that's my favorite band.
1: I know. And Todd is so low-key about this.
0: Yes.
1: I remember one time, I think Pearl Jam was performing here, and I kind of got wind that Todd actually was friends with EV. I'm like, "Come on, man, hook a brother up. I want to see if he remembers that hug he gave me in the basement of the United Center." And he just ghosted me. So he's very protective of this relationship.
0: Oh, wouldn't you be?
1: Of course I would.
2: I feel like one of the big wigs here at the station met Eddie last time they were in town as well.
0: It was over a decade ago, but our big boss, Scott Sutherland, and there was a big group of people that were just hanging backstage drinking wine with Eddie
1: Vedder. Yeah, until like 2 a.m. Yeah.
2: Can I reiterate that they are my favorite band?
1: Right. Right. If anybody should meet EV, it would be you.
0: So, happy birthday, Todd Walsh.
1: Yes.
0: I did say, I showed you the picture. He groaned. Ha ha. And then asked what song he wanted, and he picked the low-hanging fruit of Steppin' Out, which is better than Is She Really Going Out With Him, which, of course, was the theme song of every woman I've ever dated. Joe Jackson, Steppin' Out, today's song of the day.
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0: I ran across this note today. Sometimes when you scroll through Twitter, you get good stuff like that. And this. On this date, this is from ESPN Insights. On this date in 1976, so 50 years ago, Astros pitcher Joe Niekro hit the only home run of his career. 22-year Major League Baseball career. And it came off none other than his brother, Phil Niekro. I looked for video of it. I don't think there's any video posted. It is 50 years ago. I would love to research that because I told this to you off the air, and your first question was a very valid one.
1: Yeah, did he serve up a meatball?
0: Did he groove the pitch?
1: Did he groove the pitch for his brother? Did he throw a knuckleball that was not knuckling? Yeah. It was just a soft toss lob to home plate.
0: You always hear that during D-backs broadcast. A slider didn't slide.
1: Yeah,
0: right. That knuckler didn't knuckle. And Joe Niekro hit it over the fence.
1: Wow.
0: I wonder how many people were calling shenanigans 50 years ago on that.
1: How about it?
0: Because Joe Niekro is more known, honestly, and he had a really good long career. He's known for two things. Being the lesser Niekro.
1: Yeah.
0: And for the Emery board when he was pitching for the Twins. When he came out, remember when he was?
1: Uh-huh.
0: They came out to inspect him,
1: uh-huh.
0: And he emptied his pockets. And when he put his hands out, he threw an Emery board and then looked at it like, "Oh, where'd that come from?"
1: Right? Oh, that's not mine. Yeah, no, it's so ridiculous.
0: All right, your last thoughts before you head out on vacation. I'm so jealous.
1: Yeah. I'm gonna miss you guys. Not really, but sounds good.
0: Sounded good.
1: Sounds good. Yeah. Yeah, no, it's going to be interesting. I'm hearing great things about Prague. My daughter said, "Dad, you're going to love Prague. Prague looks just like a Depeche Mode song sounds."
0: Oh, I need to go there.
1: That's what I'm saying. So, and apparently there's a famous picture that the Deftones took in... I'm sorry, I said it again. that Depeche Mode took in Prague in front of a famous statue. We're going to recreate that for you. And I'll send you a picture.
0: You sent the photo, and then I looked up the photo, and people, it's a very common thing among Depeche Mode fans.
1: Yes.
0: So it's not original, but that doesn't make it any less cool.
1: No. I'm just hoping that, you know, there's no snafus, Ebola viruses, cancellations. You know what I'm talking about.
0: You're golden.
1: I hope so.
0: No, I hope you have a great trip.
1: The world's a little wonky right now,
0: Since
1: Vinny.
0: This is indeed the last big Bickley family vacation, I hope it goes really well for you.
1: It's going to be, man. It's until Skyler, Dad, you know what would be really great?
0: I want to go to Mars.
1: Okay, hon, let's go.
0: No, seriously, have a good trip.
1: Thank you, bro.
0: Kellen Olsen will be in all week starting on Monday, right in time for the NBA Finals, so good timing there. Thanks to Tim Kirkjian. And, thanks to you. We leave you with this. Have a great weekend, everybody.
2: In preparation of going to a barbecue where we go in the pool, had my wife shave my neck, shoulders, and back. It was so hairy.
0: How hairy was it?
2: Her arm got tired.
1: Oh, no.
2: And she had to stop halfway through.
1: And take a break
2: and continue the next day.
4: That's love.
2: That is love. That is love, yeah, for sure. Right. She's it's not getting any less. What's going on?
0: It seems like the fur is fighting the blade.
2: Right.
0: The blade is losing. It is a full weekend project to shave Jared.
1: That's funny.
4: Gosh.
2: We're the chili-filled egg roll of Arizona sports.
0: I get paid to know those things. Jeremiah Love didn't get paid to know who the kicker of the Dallas Cowboy was.
2: You guys get paid?
0: Hotter than a firecracker in Phoenix in August.
5: Babe. The Cardinals continue organize.
1: With all due respect to Gambo, I didn't want to sound like Gambo. Carrizo, Rick Pitino,
0: Burnsy, and Gambo.
1: Burnsy!
6: Ooh, sorry. I'm sorry I didn't win.
0: We're sorry.
7: Tony Vitello.
1: Oh!
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1: Doubles.
12: Shut up, Boomer.
1: Well, the Big Ten, they've got an easier schedule than we do.
13: Yeah. Wow. Wow.
14: You bring your permission slip?
2: Cattell's World. Marte time. Excellent.
1: Shut up, Jared.
2: What a dork.
0: Yo, Morton. They are smoking fools.
2: My groin tearing.
1: Something that rhymes with which.
2: I blame it on hee-haw.
0: Boxcar McGillicuddy.
2: Unreasonability.
1: Two rats mating in a sock.
0: Ooh, look, I duped dumb people.
2: That's thrust into each other to end the show today.
1: If he were any stupider, he would live on Jupiter.
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21: 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And the Phoenix Mercury look to snap their four-game losing streak tonight in New York against Liberty. Tip-off for that one is at 4:30. 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
27: Live from the Casino Arizona and Talking Stick Resort Studios on this Friday morning. It's the Wolf and Luke Show. John Lund is in for Wolf. John, what's going on?
1: I feel great. Fridays just feel great. You know, you feel loose.
27: Yeah.
1: I don't know what it is. It's good. But just the show always gets Friday. Loose.
27: Yeah. I mean, this show got pretty loose yesterday and the day before, too. So
1: yeah, that's true.
27: I mean, are we going to bring Jamal on for, not right here, but at some point for his bold claim?
1: Oh, 100. Okay. It's funny you say that because I was thinking that right before the show. Because Jamal gave us something yesterday that Rick is not aware of. And
3: no, I think I'm aware of this.
1: Are you aware of it?
3: I think he's been talking about this. Is this the...
27: We'll get into it later. Okay. Don't give it away yet.
3: All right.
1: It's pretty funny.
27: We will get into this later on in the show.
1: Yesterday's 100%. Breaks were just crazy because it was like... one time you came up to me and you said, watch this. And then a guy went crazy on Pavin Smith. And then we would go off on tangents. We were talking about cheesesteaks. Every break was like this.
27: It was two shows yesterday, basically. Wild. The break should have been a podcast or something, too. Jody Jackson's going to join us in a little bit. Tyler Drake, our own Tyler Drake's going to join us to talk Cardinals here in a little bit. I want to say this real quick off the top. And I know Dan and Vince talked about it a little bit. They talked about it more extensively on their show. As if everybody needs the 10,475th reason why Larry Fitzgerald is a class act. I got another one yesterday, just a total class act. And he hosted a bunch of people, thanked everybody for just the way they covered him in his career and didn't have to do that. Not something you normally would see. Not something that I've ever been to anything like that before. So it was just a really cool experience. And like I said, nobody needs another reason why Larry Fitzgerald is the greatest Arizona athlete of all time and the way he carries himself on and off the field. But I know we haven't seen him as much lately since he retired. He still carries himself the same way off the field. That's what I'll say.
1: I think that's pretty cool.
27: It was wild.
1: It's always good. You know why that's cool is because there's so much negative. Mm-hmm. And in social media, it's kind of what gives you clout and it's kind of what sells. In other words, hey, Larry Fitzgerald's a nice guy. Next, you keep scrolling. So for you to bring that up, and for the guys this morning, I heard it too. Sorry, I just think it's a really cool thing because there's too much negative in sports because of the way that we are now as I'm using this term very loosely because you just mentioned media, the way that media is nowadays. What gives you clout, what gives you clicks, what gives you whatever is screaming, yelling, negative. Yep. And so when you hear something positive, just to kind of not even balance it because it's not balanced, it just reminds you that there are a lot of good guys out there. And I think what happens is because you and I both have covered a lot is that you think that the majority of guys are jerks because of the way, and they aren't, to be honest.
27: That's
1: a lot
27: true.
1: Of them don't want to, like Larry Fitzgerald is this way. They don't really want to make publicity out of it.
27: Yeah.
1: They just want to do it behind the scenes. And you can't imagine.
27: Which is what this was. Yeah. This he didn't do this for publicity. I wasn't even going to mention it, but I know that it's just such a good thing. And I won't go into like all the details, but just really cool.
1: That's awesome because so many guys, they donate to charities, they give back, they use their money for good and their status for good.
27: Yeah.
1: But a lot of guys just don't want to make it. They don't want to promote it.
27: Yeah.
1: And so that's really cool that he does that because a lot of guys are that way. And look, he's at the top of the list. I'm not saying he's blended into guys. I'm just saying, I know a lot of guys who do a lot of good things and that's what they tell you. I'm not doing this for publicity, so let's not make it public, but they do give money. They do give back. They do.
27: Which he does that stuff too. Yeah. I mean, I was sitting there last night. I'm like, I don't, some of these people, it wasn't all media, but like, I'm just like, I've never even heard of anything like this. I don't know that I'll ever experience anything like this again in this industry, sitting here watching a Hall of Famer really kind of, just act like a Hall of Famer off the field too. And he's the one that put it all together. So it was just really cool. Let's start with D-backs, who had yesterday off. So we were able to talk about the bullpen.
1: No more.
27: Now I can't talk about the bullpen because they have a game tonight. And you know my rule. I'm not gonna talk up the bullpen.
1: About bullpen. Don't talk about
27: bullpen. Not if it's going well. Just let it be. But they are facing the Mariners tonight in Seattle, 3-game series. And then, of course, they got the Dodgers coming to town next week. So if you are of the belief that this run that they're on is really fueled by the schedule primarily, well, we're going to test that here coming up. The Mariners are fine this season. They haven't been amazing by any means. They do lead that division just because somebody has to lead that division. I mean, they're 500. They're not even 500. They're game below 500, but they lead the AL West. But this is a team that was, a couple pitches away from going to the World Series last year. So this is a much higher caliber opponent than what we just saw in San Francisco and Colorado. And then obviously you got the Dodgers coming to town next Monday through Thursday. So we're going to test this run the D-backs are on.
1: Yeah, and look, they're really interesting because Cal Raleigh, to say he's been bad, does not even start to look at what the Mariners catcher who hit 60 home runs has been. He's just been absolutely atrocious.
27: I haven't even heard about him this year.
1: Just terrible. And then they brought up this kid, Cole Emerson, who's a shortstop who got an extension. He got an $85 million extension. But what we're going to learn before the Dodgers series is, because this is what the Mariners are built on, they're built on pitching.
27: Yeah.
1: And even though you're not going to see their best pitcher tonight, Gallen versus Kirby, Ryan Nelson. Brian Wu's not having his great year, but he has been a great pitcher at times. And then Bryce Miller versus Merrill Kelly in game number three. You will learn, because I think this is a lot of it. I know we're talking a lot about hitting, but it's been built a lot on pitching. Mm-hmm. And the Mariners have great starting pitching. Yeah. And if they are running right, you might call them the best rotation in baseball.
4: Yeah, that's a great point. So we're gonna see this from both sides. Like Zach Gallen's pitching tonight, he's gonna have to bring his A game, because the Mariners don't tend to give up a ton of runs. But then the other side of that as well is the way the Diamondbacks have been hitting. It's going to be a lot harder to hit off of Brian Wu or Bryce Miller or some of these, George Kirby, that they're going to see, as opposed to some of the guys we saw against Colorado, even the Giants. The Giants really are not pitching great either.
1: So. No, and it's similar to that yard. It's not the same, because Oracle Park is probably the toughest park to hit in, especially when it's windy and wet and all that kind of thing. But it can be that way in Seattle, and they've had some weather issues. They've had wind, rain, that kind of stuff, and so, which we're very foreign to, but it can be hard, especially at night, to hit in that ballpark. But that's why I like the Diamondbacks setup. They're not, as they've been in the past, just relying on the home run. It's about athleticism, hitting the ball in the alleys, those kind of things. And that's kind of how the Diamondbacks are built to win.
4: Yeah, yeah. Here's Paul Sewald, who, of course, is going to be facing one of his former teams. I would say his main former team. He talked about the stretch of games coming up against not only Seattle, but then the Dodgers as well.
5: Two of the best teams, probably. You know, a lot of people pick them to face each other in October, so... No Cal, no Donovan. You know, that's a little different for them. They won't be at full strength, where we, you know, we're getting healthier and we're getting better. So, but they're a really good team. They play really well at home. It's a loud environment. So it'd be a good test. We're going to face Curbs and Wu, and it'll be a challenge for everybody. So we'll just, but we feel good. We feel good. We feel good playing anybody in this league. So we'll be excited. Take the off day, and then we'll get to work.
4: Yeah, this is going to be a run here. I mean, I don't want to look ahead to the Dodgers series too much, but when they played the Dodgers at the start of the year, at least for me, it was kind of like, I mean, you're playing LA in LA. They're basically at full strength because it's the start of the year. They're handing out their World Series rings in like the second game. Like, if you lose these games, you know, not that you just throw away games, but I don't know how much of a measuring stick that was at the start of the year. This, I would say, is a little bit more of a measuring stick. You know, do I expect the Diamondbacks to be better than the Dodgers? No, the Dodgers have a $17 billion payroll. But the Diamondbacks have played the Dodgers pretty evenly. The last 2 years, they went 6-7 against them each season. And then the year before, they swept the Dodgers out of the playoffs. So they are not afraid of this Dodgers team, although a lot of the Diamondbacks vets that have been here for that run aren't here now. You know, I mean, now it's a lot more rookies for the D-backs. I just think the way the Diamondbacks have been playing, and they obviously have to get through this Mariners series and still be playing good baseball, but if they're still playing good baseball going into that series next week, it is more of a measuring stick to see where you are. Like, I would be pretty disappointed if they got swept by the Dodgers here, even as good as the Dodgers are and as good as the Dodgers are playing now, too. They went through kind of a lull, but they're not in that lull anymore.
1: Well, and I hope they're not looking ahead, because I was just double-checking. Look, the Mariners have the fifth-best ERA in baseball at 3.54. Dodgers, Yankees, Brewers, and Braves are the only teams ahead of them, so they're really good from a pitching standpoint. But as far as the Dodgers, I think locally, nationally, media, everyone's kind of hesitant to give anything to the Diamondbacks at this point. Like yesterday we were talking about this, their win total hasn't moved, their division or wild card hasn't moved as far as the numbers are concerned. I think everybody is looking at the Dodgers saying, okay, you got a big four-game set against them, so are you 0-4, 1-3, 2-2, 3-1, are you going to win the series? I think that's what people are waiting for. It was great. They went 11-2 in those 13 games. But okay, here come the Dodgers. It's your yard. It's four games, so it's an extended series. What are you going to do? And if they were, let's say they went 3-1 against the Dodgers, then they might start to get some accolades and some love and some national attention. But until they do that against the team that is the ultimate litmus test, they won't get the love.
4: Especially because that team's in your division. I mean, I think that's totally fair if people are hesitant to say, well, you beat the Giants and the Rockies, so we'll just pencil you right into the World Series. You know, and maybe that's why this series tonight is maybe the best measuring stick of all, because you play the Rockies and then you play the Dodgers. Those are the two extremes. Yeah. But the Mariners are a good baseball team. They haven't played to their potential this season. But again, they almost went to the World Series last year. You brought up they have great pitching. Let's see how you do in these three games in Seattle, too. It's not a place you play very often. It's also where Corbin Carroll is from. So if he needs any extra juice for these games, and not that he does, but it'll be... It'll be something to watch with how he plays as well. All right, when we come back, let's get into football. What would a Darius Robinson breakout season do for the Cardinals? And what are the odds that
27: might actually happen. We'll come back. We'll react to what Darius told us about that yesterday, actually. It's Wolf and Luke. John Lund's in for Wolf on Arizona Sports, the local sports leader.
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2: I think Jacoby made the biggest mistake by allowing Carson Beck and Gardner Minshew to get all these reps for all these weeks, to get in front of the coaches, to show what they can do while you are not there. 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That's your leverage.
0: Burns and Gambo, afternoons 2 till 6 on Arizona Sports. 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
27: All right, it's Wolf and Luke on a Friday. John Lund is in for Wolf as we talk a little football here.
4: Our own Tyler Drake's going to join us in a couple hours to talk about the Cardinals as well. But we were out there at OTAs. We're going to be out there again next week. I think next Wednesday we're out there at OTAs. And we got to talk to some of the players yesterday. I thought it was really cool catching up with Caleb Proctor because I never really talked to him. Yeah, I mean, he did not sound like a rookie at all. He sounds like he's been doing this for a while. But we got to talk to Darius Robinson, who we have had on the show a few times in the past. That's the first time you've talked to him, though, right, John?
7: Yeah.
4: What were your impressions of him?
7: I know this isn't going to be popular because everyone's, oh, I hate that guy and this and that. But when he walks into a room, you can see why they drafted him where they drafted him. He's just long arms, big guy, big body, and he could set an edge. And people have to realize that this guy, I don't think so. I mean, he's not your quick twitch, 12 sack, that kind of a thing. But if you set your expectations to a realistic level, let's say that he could be an 8-sack guy and set a really, really good edge.
4: Yeah.
7: That's really important. And with his size, that's probably what they drafted him to do. But here's the part that I think people are going to hate is that he's a really good guy and he has a system and he's mature and he learned from Clias Campbell.
4: He's so putting in the work.
7: Yeah. So if he's not a good player, all right, I get it. But he has everything in place. He has systems in place. Proctor was saying what a leader is. Proctor was saying that he messes around and all that kind of stuff. You can tell he has fun. But he sat down with us. Very few players do this. And started interacting. They go, how are you doing? He starts asking what we're doing, how we're doing.
4: Like off the air.
7: Right.
4: Yeah.
7: He's a mature kid. If he's not good and people are upset about it, I understand it. But to me, in talking to him, and I can understand why the Cardinals drafted him where they did, he's a mature kid, knows what he wants. Has systems down to say, okay, every day I do A, B, C, D, and E. So I was encouraged in the conversation.
4: I think this is kind of where I've landed on him as a player. I think he's still a huge unknown and is still just a major X factor, maybe one of the biggest ones for the Cardinals this season, because yes, he's going into year three, but he really didn't have a year one. He had the injury. He had, you know, other stuff that happened in his life that none of it was his fault. Like, he just didn't have a year one. And I go back to that camp and at preseason going into year one, like he looked every bit the first rounder that they drafted him to be. We know he's got the process. We know he puts the work in. We know he eats right. Like, he does all the things. Like, he wants to succeed. I think the frustration with him from the fan base is, it's a mix of he's the other first rounder from the Marvin Harrison Jr. draft, yeah. And people are frustrated with Marv too. So it's just kind of, you lump them together, but also he's essentially what you got for trading away the Will Anderson pick. I mean, it's, again, that's not his fault. It's really CJ Stroud's fault that they were even picking that low, because when they made the trade and traded away the pick that became Will Anderson, a lot of people thought the first round pick they were getting back from Houston was going to be like a top three pick the next year. Instead, it was, what, 27? They took Darius Robinson. I think it's just too early to say, oh, this guy's a bust. I know we're technically going into year three. He has 2 sacks, but he didn't really play in year one. Last year was kind of like his rookie year, essentially. So it begs the question, though, like, he's going to have to break out probably this year if he's going to break out. But if he does, what could that do for this defense? You know,
7: I think it's everything. I think he's the equivalent to what you just said. I think what Marv is to the offense is what Darius Robinson is to the defense. Because, first of all, I get the impression from being down there, maybe you disagree with this, and that's totally fine, that Josh Sweat is actually not holding out. I think that what's happening is there's things going on in his life. He's a veteran, and they're allowing him to do whatever it is he needs to do.
4: I don't believe he was there last year for this either.
7: Right.
4: I'm pretty sure he wasn't holding out last year. Obviously, he had just signed here.
7: Yeah, so yeah. I don't think he's upset, and I think we would have heard that he is. So I'm going to assume for a second that he's there and Robinson's there. And you've got Walter Nolan there and whomever else is going to, maybe it's Proctor, maybe it's somebody else. Maybe it's Lopez, whatever the case may be. But Darius Robinson has an opportunity because he's not going to get doubled. They're not going to move protection his way. It's going to be the Sweat's way. And then I think they're going to get some interior pressure on this team. That's what Proctor is too. That's what he was in college. We talked to him. He had 9 sacks, 13 tackles for loss last year.
4: Mm-hmm.
7: He's not the stout guy that's stopping the run. He is penetrating through. And that's what their D-line is. So if Robinson's going to break out, I think he could be an 8-sack, really good edge setter, and that would be a really solid choice for the Cardinals. And he's going through it in a way, like, I've talked to guys, and so have you, where you're sitting in front of them and they haven't lived up to their potential, and you go, oh, I see why.
4: Yeah, you're like, okay,
7: he's a dope. Yeah. He's a dummy.
4: They just don't get what it's
7: going
4: to take.
7: He's like, arrogant. He has all these things, and it's really important in life to have these processes, and he does. So he gets everything.
4: Yeah.
7: So that's why I'm encouraged. Now, will that relate? I don't know. But it's not because this kid isn't mature, doesn't get it, doesn't know what to do, isn't smart. That's what I came away with.
4: You feel like if he can just stay on the field, he's going to be a player in this league. Now, you know, whether he lives up to, this guy was a first round pick. And like I said, I think some of what's baked into that is we thought this was going to be like a top five pick. When we made that trade. It wasn't. It was the 27th pick in the draft. So, but if you can separate that frustration of, hey, this guy's not Will Anderson, essentially. And remember, you also got Paris Johnson Jr. too. You essentially got Paris Johnson Jr. and Darius Robinson instead of Will Anderson. Now, Will Anderson looks like a Hall of Famer, so that doesn't help. I get that. But if you can separate that, and he plays to even just, you know, I don't even want to say his full potential, but just kind of does what you just said right there, I think he's going to be a player on this team. I tell you, more than anything, what I want to see with this team, this Cardinals team this year, is I actually want to see the players play. Last year was frustrating because they were getting blown out in games by the second half of the year, and they just clearly did not match up with the rest of this division. And I'm not saying if they were healthy, they would have. This division's loaded. But I also would like to actually see their players stay healthy and be on the field. You know, like, let's see a full year of Darius Robinson with Walter Nolan and Will Johnson and Garrett Williams. Like, let's just see what the Cardinals actually have, because it is frustrating that they haven't nailed these drafts with Monty Austin for it. But it's also frustrating because you can't even really definitively say that, because so many of these guys have missed huge chunks of time. Like, even Tip Ryman, like, that's Wolf's guy, right? Well, Tip Ryman's not going to be flashy and put up crazy numbers, but he has a very specific role in this offense, and it's probably highlighted now that they have Mike LaFleur here. But he missed most of last season too. Like, let's just actually see these players play and figure out what the Cardinals have. Now, here's Darius Robinson yesterday. We asked him, you know, do you have a better sense of what this defense is capable of? Because most of this defense wasn't playing 8 games into the year last year.
9: I definitely think we're capable of a lot, but honestly, it's just so early in the process, and I think everybody's just really focused on just getting their body, getting their mind right, and honestly connecting well with each other off the field. That's one thing I definitely feel like we've got to know our teammates a lot better this year, and that's going to help a lot, because when it gets to tough times, like, we're going to be able to fight for one another because we truly care about your teammates. So, but I just think we're just taking one day at a time, and it's just really good vibes and energy right now.
4: You talked about the potential of the D-line as well.
9: I think we can be as good as we want to be, you know, but I remember saying the same thing last year, and unfortunately we didn't have the results we wanted, so that's why I said now, just one day at a time. But I definitely love my teammates, and I love what we can do, but just focusing on getting better each day at practice and just having fun, competing against one another, I think that's what's going to ultimately bring the best out of everyone.
4: See, I like the beginning of that answer right there, because I think it's pretty honest, really. You know, he said, look, I think we can do a lot, but I felt that way last year too, and we didn't, you know. And yes, there's a lot baked into that. There's a lot of injuries. There's a lot of the defense outside of Buda Baker right now is, what are these guys going to develop into? But I thought that was real honest, and honestly, probably, I think the way a lot of people felt about the defense last year. I went into last year thinking, I don't know if the Cardinals are going to be any good, but I thought the defense would be good. And they were the first 5 games of the season, and then they really weren't. But there were also a lot of injuries. So, you know, what caused what? I'm guessing it was a little bit of both.
7: Yeah, and look, I'm looking at the depth chart right now, and it's what we talked about yesterday. It's a lot of if. They could be good, but I would say that 6 or 7 of these guys are ifs. Nolan, if. Robinson, if. Collins, if. Simon, if. Will Johnson, if. Rabbit, if. Burke, if. Yeah, I mean, it's just,
4: yeah.
7: They are, when you look at the names of the guys, they have a lot of potential to do things, but where people look at the word potential, it means you haven't done it yet.
4: Yeah.
7: And that's actually a bad thing. It's a negative thing. But I see a lot of guys on this defense where I say, look, if half the guys I just mentioned come through, then at least you have a league average defense with a bunch of guys on offense where you can score points. And while we look at the schedule and we think, oh, they're going to win 2, 3, 4 games, I think a lot of it is on the defense, to be honest, because I think they'll score points even regardless who's at quarterback. I think it's about the defense, because we saw too many times last year 30 and 40 points against them.
4: Yeah, and you mentioned this yesterday. We're going to get more into it later on in the show, but the development of these young guys is probably the biggest thing for Monty Austinfort this year. I think anybody realistically standing here on, you know, May 29th, I don't know anybody who's looking at that schedule and saying, oh, the Cardinals, 12 wins. You know what I mean? No matter who the GM is. Yeah. But are the guys you have drafted developing? That's and last year, if they develop this year, you could look at last year and say, okay, you get a bit of a pass because like 8 of these guys were hurt. But if they don't develop this year, then obviously bigger questions are coming up at the end of the year. All right, we come back. basketball, game seven tomorrow. Are we surprised at all the Spurs just ran the Thunder right off the floor in game six last night? That's next. It's Wolf and Luke, John Lunds in for Wolf and Arizona Sports, the local sports leader.
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0: I'm Jesse Morrison with Trending Now, presented by Parker & Sons Heating, Cooling, Plumbing, and Electrical. After a day off yesterday, the Arizona Diamondbacks begin a series tonight at the Seattle Mariners. 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Tip-off is at 4:30. 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
4: Well, we're going to have a Game 7 tomorrow in the Western Conference Finals.
7: The best thing in sports.
4: It is. Hopefully it's a good game. Because
7: that suck, we have to say that.
4: Well, yeah, because the other game sevens in these playoffs, in the NBA playoffs, has there been a good one yet? I don't think
0: a good series.
4: No, like a good game.
7: There's
4: seven.
7: A lot of blowouts in the playoffs this year.
0: No, I mean it feels like one team just has it and another team doesn't.
4: Yeah, I'm trying to like Pistons.
0: I think
4: Cavs.
0: It's the increase of all the 3-point shooting. It's just like one team shoots a ton of threes and makes them, and one team shoots a ton of threes and doesn't make them, and that's basically how basketball is decided nowadays, and it's kind of lame. But I also don't know if I would prefer like early 2000s 82-70.
7: Okay.
4: Well,
0: because if you watch that, that's slop.
4: That's I don't think I'm missing any of the game seven so far. Cavs Pistons, that game seven was awful. Pistons Magic game seven was awful. Cavs Raptors was okay. I mean, it's Cavs Raptors. How great. Mm-hmm. Sixers Celtics, I guess, was maybe the best game seven we've had so far. That was still a 9-point difference. This should be an all timer. I mean, Thunder Spurs, you're talking about one team that people feel is on the cusp of starting a dynasty. They won the title last year, and here we go. They're going to go on this run, except here comes San Antonio, and they might not only stop it in year two, they might build their own dynasty. I don't like rooting for either of these teams. I really don't. But this should be a great game tomorrow. It has been a great series in the sense that, you know, it's been back and forth. It's two heavyweights adjusting. But again, the games other than game one really haven't been that good. When you're just sitting down watching the game, they've all been pretty lopsided. Some of them, I will say, have been compelling, and then a team goes on a run and kind of puts it away. It's not like they've been blowouts the whole, like last night was kind of a blowout the whole game, but I don't know what to expect tomorrow at this point.
7: Well, the thing that stinks about it is, and I love game sevens, is that a lot of the discussion is going to be, well, what kind of a game are they going to get? Because last night was, to me, the most fairly officiated game, and SGA only went to the line 3 times. And
4: Oklahoma City's not winning if he only goes to the line 3 times.
7: And so he struggled last night, but what the problem with him is, if you get an inconsistent whistle, so he did what he normally does. He's falling on a lot of plays, and he wasn't getting whistles. And for him, a lot of times, it's not just making the shot. It's getting to the free throw line. And so because he wasn't doing that, I think it threw off his game. Plus, I think San Antonio changed a little bit of their game plan, which was away from the ball. And we saw this with Carter Bryant, a former Wildcat, is he just went in and body blocked him on one play. And I think San Antonio is away from the ball, trying to be as physical as they possibly can with him, because he is a thinner player. So, unfortunately, when we talk about Game 7, it's, well, how's it going to be officiated? Is it going to be officiated that they're going to be blowing every whistle every time OKC falls down, flops down? Or are they going to be like they were last night, where the whistle was, I'm not going to say in San Antonio's favor, but it was allowed to be a more physical game.
4: Yeah, which is, I personally would rather see that.
7: That's the only way the playoffs are, right?
4: Yeah, I mean, I want to see basketball. I don't want to see guys shooting free throws. The real shame of SGA getting to this point where it's like, well, he only shot 3 free throws, so he couldn't get in rhythm and they got blown out by 27 or whatever, is he's a better player than this. Like he shouldn't be this reliant on free throws. Now, you know, could you argue, hey, he had 3 free throw attempts, he should have had 8? Sure. I mean, but that's kind of what you're saying. It goes to the these games are so wildly inconsistent in how they are officiated from one crew to another and you know, different parts of a series to another. And that's, the NBA has always had that issue, but Oklahoma City right now is really highlighting it because they have become so reliant on the free throws. And yeah, I mean, if it's called the way it was called last night, which I think is the way most of us want it called, not, oh, the Spurs need more free throws. Just how about it's not a parade to the free throw? I don't think Oklahoma City is going to win that game.
7: No,
4: by any means, but it's in OKC.
7: Right.
4: You know how NBA officials, some are, I don't want to paint all of them, but some of them are, hey, well, the home crowd's really upset, so it must have been a foul. Well, SGA fell, so he clearly got fouled. Yeah. If that's the case, then it's going to be a whole lot less entertaining, and they're probably going to win.
7: I'm not saying I like the game because San Antonio won. First of all, it comes to officiating. It also comes how Wemby comes out. Like last night, he hit two or three threes right away.
4: Yeah.
7: He was on fire. He was fired up. You could tell it in his emotions. He's got to come out that way if San Antonio is going to win. And in really every game in this series, he's set a tone from the start. And if he doesn't have that energy, San Antonio has no chance. He's the epicenter of them, just like SGA is. So it's about officiating. It's about Wemby. That's kind of how it's got to be. I liked last night, not because San Antonio won, because that's how I want to see playoff basketball. If a guy gets bumped, knocked, whatever, there was still a play where, and they actually replayed it, where De'Aaron Fox went around, you probably know the play I'm talking about, Holmgren. He did not get touched. He tumbles to the ground, and they did replay and still said it was a foul. And it's are you kidding me? still happening.
4: When they do replay and don't get it, it just gives me flashbacks to the ASU-Texas football game a couple years ago in the playoff, where it was
7: they
4: like,
7: hit up the safety.
4: This is what targeting is. Yeah. Okay, you missed it. Are you going to watch the replay? This is
7: that was dictionary definition
4: of targeting. They should show it at like official referee symposiums going forward. Like, this is what we're looking for. And they reviewed it and still didn't get it right. But anyway, that's not what we're talking about. Here's Victor Wembanyama. After the game yesterday.
2: Vic, what'd you think about the way you guys met the moment in tonight's do or die ball game?
3: I think we were consistent and we did what we needed to do. Trusted the game, trusted the basketball gods.
4: Oh, Vic, I've never heard him called Vic. Vic Wemby. Okay, here he is. Here's more Vic. From Vic Wemby.
3: Feels like it erases kind of all the little mistakes that we do that are human nature. Whether it's in the regular season or previous games, we just got to fight that all the time. And when your back's against the wall, it feels like it's the best opportunity to do that.
4: Yeah, I'm so conflicted in this series because I don't really want the Spurs to have any more success. They had plenty more than they need already. I still don't understand how they got Wembanyama, and this was a few years ago now. But when I'm watching the games, I'm like, okay, if you take the name and everything away and I'm just watching the two teams the way they play, I find myself wanting San Antonio. Let me rephrase that. I find myself wanting Oklahoma City to lose. How's that? But the scary thing here is if San Antonio wins. I mean, you just said it. If Wembanyama comes out and plays to his potential, it almost doesn't matter what the other team does. And if he does that and they are winning a title when he's 22 years old, like this could happen a lot in the next 15 years, and especially if it's already starting now.
7: Yeah. And I think it's more of a, I think you hit it on the head. It's more of an anti OKC than it is a pro San Antonio.
4: An anti OKC.
7: Because that's what everybody's doing. And look, I'm not an OKC fan, but this is Adam Silver's problem. This is the NBA's problem. You've allowed this.
4: Yeah.
7: And so SGA last night is like, wait a minute, you make these calls and now I'm not getting them. And now I just think the whole thing threw him out of rhythm. And then San Antonio was that physical with him, that body block. I'm really surprised that they're not looking at that as something because they normally do.
4: Yeah.
7: And like you said, it's human nature. So that building's going to be rocking and rolling and absolutely crazy. Are the officials going to be able to stay? If they do want to make it more of a physical game and more of a not falling all over game like the NBA should, are they going to be able to do that? Because human nature is, you know, it's loud and you make the call or you don't. It stinks that we have to sit here and say how it's officiated will probably determine how Game 7 goes.
4: But I mean, you're right. You're an official. You're in that atmosphere. The MVP's laying on the ground, rolling around. You're like, man, he must have got fouled pretty bad. And then we're all going to look at some of these we don't even have to pick apart. Somebody will just post a video on social media and you're like, okay, I can see 4 inches of space between him and the guy who supposedly fouled him, but whatever.
7: Plus, things ebb and flow. Like, you didn't get the calls, now you're going to get the calls. That just seems to be what the NBA does.
4: Yeah.
7: So I expect OKC to get the whistle in game
4: six. I expect they will as as well. Tickets are now on sale. Don't miss your chance to see Darius Rucker live at Arizona Financial Theater on Thursday, July 23rd. 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
9: All right, the Diamondbacks are in Seattle. Start a series against the Mariners tonight, looking to keep this hot streak going. 11 of 13. And Jody Jackson, D-backs broadcaster, is joining us right now on the Arizona Sports Line. What's going on, Jody? Oh, there she is.
10: Hey, guys. Doing great. D-backs had a little off day in Seattle, so see if they can keep it up.
9: Let's just start with this run against San Francisco in particular, because they swept them twice in the last couple weeks. But what have you seen from the Diamondbacks? A lot of things are going well, but has anything really jumped out to you in the sense of like, yeah, this is going well, and I think they can sustain this for the rest of the season?
10: Well, the numbers are so good that, you know, I don't know if they're really sustainable, because when you look at it, I was just looking at the

0: last, you know, they won 10 of 11. And over that span, the starters are 8-0 with a 2.70 ERA. And there's no question that that is one of the main reasons they're doing what they're doing. But to answer your question, Luke, is it sustainable? I don't know. I mean, I think that hopefully they're proving to themselves, and again, we all know this is against the Rockies and the Giants, but I think these guys, I think as a team, you have to take the positives out and say there are going to be things, execution moments against good players, you know, against, you know, team against team, we've seen what they've done. They've dominated these teams, but you take those positives with the execution, with what you're doing, with whether it's a pitch mix or a certain pitch you're trying to execute. Maybe you've been doing that better. Maybe you were able to do it better against a weaker lineup, but you still attacked some really good hitters with these pitches. And then the other thing is, I just saw this note. This is Corbin Carroll. Last 3 weeks, an OPS of 1.114, so over 1,000. And Ketel Marte, basically the same, right up there, a little bit lower, but I mean, and Ketel's been batting. It feels like Ketel's batting like 500, right, in the last. So these are crazy numbers. These are really good numbers. What I love is, and this is just my context. I'm not there. I'm here in Phoenix. But, you know, when we went there in 24, it was kind of a rough go. We started, the team started cold. Corbin Carroll was in a rut. And I remember going up to his locker, and I felt kind of bad. He's going home. He was excited to be in his hometown. But he was really, you guys know how hard he takes things. And he wanted to get it right. And it's, you know, in baseball, when you want to get right, you make it worse. He was in a rut there. He didn't get out of it in Seattle. We were kind of hoping he would. He didn't. And Gino Suarez went back. And honestly, guys, I know things turned out differently with Gino. It was great. But at that point, he was like, we had the press conference in the dugout. He kind of seemed homesick for Seattle. It was so weird. Like, it was kind of a rough series. And then they went out and they pitched lights out. That's kind of what they do in Seattle. They pitch. They're not seeing Logan Gilbert, but they are seeing George Kirby, Wu, and Bryce Miller, who has less reps under his belt this season. But, you know, I like that they're going in hot, you know, for whatever that's worth. You know what I'm saying? Like, Corbin's going in back to his hometown real hot right now at the plate. And I want to see what it looks like this time around, because as much as I love going to Seattle and I enjoyed that series a lot, late April 24, you know, this team wasn't clicking right then. Yeah. So let's see what they look like against the Mariners now.
1: Jody, I want to go back to sustainability, because what you said there, okay, their starters aren't going to go 8-0 with a 270, as you said, but they have 17 quality starts out of 22 games. I think mm-hmm. the pitching is sustainable. I get nervous about the bullpen, but by every day that passes, I start to believe a little bit more in the bullpen. But I do think that if you can pitch, and by the way, what was it, an 82 game, maybe it's still going on, the errorless streak during this whole thing too. If you can pitch and play defense, you can stay in any game. And I think that's sustainable for this team.
0: John, I'm glad you brought up that errorless streak, because that is huge. I mean, think about the play the other day, you know, with the pickoff and getting, you know, throwing same a guy game out of home. I mean, these things are things that this team is now doing on the regular. And this isn't just like, oh, wow, we made a great play. Like, this just happened. They're doing this. And when you do it regularly, you have that confidence to do it again and again and again, and do it against the Dodgers and do it against the Mariners or whoever you need to do it against. So I do love that. I hope you're right. And I'm not saying that you're wrong as far as the pitching goes. I just know kind of ebb and flow of the season. But I think you're right as far as a lot of these guys, what they're doing. I think Soroka and Erod in particular have been that good for this. I mean, they really haven't had many hiccups. I mean, what, Soroka had one bad game. Erod had two that were kind of mid. Erod hasn't even had really a bad game this year, which is kind of nuts. And then I think really tonight, and I never want to always seem like I'm piling on Zach Gallen, because I love Zach Gallen. I think he brings a lot to the table. I think the one guy that hasn't been, he's been really good his last two, but he hasn't really been in total control like the other guys have, you know, and so I'm looking forward to seeing what he does tonight. He's going to start this thing off. And then, I think it's Ryan and then Merrill. I think that's what we're looking at in Seattle.
2: Yeah.
0: So, yeah, I think for me, I think you're right. I think it could be sustainable to some degree. But I am curious about Zach and how he evolves. I mean, every time he goes out there, I'm kind of looking, I'm just making sure, like, is he progressing or is he going to take a little step back? Because sometimes we have seen that with him. And I think he's throwing a lot of breaking pitches. That's one thing that you notice with the data is like and I think that the game plan many times is calling for him to do that, but he also has to throw the fastball on the edges. He has to do that. And when he is doing that, the breaking pitches are working for him. And he's throwing them like at the highest rate of his career, I think 45% of the time. So let's see how that goes tonight, you know, but he's got to locate the fastball on the edges to be able to make the other stuff work and vice versa. He's pitching backwards a lot of times too. I think at this point we're seeing with Zach Allen, he has to rely on his breaking stuff sometimes.
2: We're talking to Jody Jackson. Jody, I saw the quote from Ketel Marte the other day where he was like, you know, there are parts of this team that sort of remind him of the 2023 team that obviously went to the World Series. I know one of the things that I would sort of agree with him on so far is what Paul Sewald has done for this bullpen, because I just remember in that 2023 season, they didn't have him at the start of the year. They went out and traded for him, and all of a sudden the whole bullpen just kind of locked into place. So I was telling John earlier, I'm always nervous talking about a bullpen when it's doing well, because it's so volatile. But what do you make of how they are set up right now, where it does seem like everybody kind of knows their role, and even if one guy has a bad game or whatever, it's not throwing everybody else off right now.
0: Yeah, I mean, you really can't say. That's the other thing. If you have to pick an area right now that's top of the lineup, starting, pitching, bullpen, it's all going great. And I think part of it has been, Sewald being sharp. I mean, really, all these guys, Ginkel, when you see them all clicking together, that hasn't happened in a long time, not since 23. And I think hence the comparisons. Then you have Brandon Garcia, who's been great since the little, you know, again, and then Murillo has been a little more inconsistent, but that's like typical bullpen stuff, right? Nothing for alarm. I mean, I don't care what bullpen you have, any team in this league, no matter how good they're going, they're going to have games where you come out and, hey, the guy's like 2-0, 3-0 on a batter, just has a rough outing. So I don't think there's any alarm there. Love it. I love that this stretch has kept these guys fresher. I know it was to a fault, like, oh, how are we going to get them time here? How are we going to get them reps? But this is going to pay off in the long run. And just FYI, like the whole thing, even with the starters the other day, like this is when I hit my fatigue wall late May. I don't know if I missed that, but I never really remember hearing that. So maybe that was more of I'm not saying it is not a thing, but I don't know how many times they've had the luxury to do that. Because if you don't have the luxury to do it, you're not bringing it up. You're not being like, oh yeah, this is late May. Let's get the starters out of there again. You know what I mean? Like, so this has all worked. Hopefully this all pays dividends in September. And part of that is that they can rely on the bullpen, which was not the case last year.
1: In terms of this series, because the Mariners pitch so well, and yeah, I know they're below 500, but the Dodgers are kind of looming, and you know this team. Is there any chance they're looking ahead at all, going, boy, this, because that's the ultimate litmus test after this series, right, four against the Dodgers?
0: I mean, I would think not, especially just having the off day going into this series, John. I think, you know, I mean, maybe you feel like that on Sunday, and hopefully that's not the case on Sunday. But this is a formidable team. Julio Rodriguez right now is on a massive heater. He's got 8 home runs in May. And I love that the D-backs are going in hot, but the Mariners are going in kind of hot. You know, Josh Naylor had a horrible stretch. I would look in the beginning of the season. He started off, I think he was like, I don't even remember, like multiple, many, many games, half the month of April without an extra base hit. Now he's coming around. He's kind of on a heater himself, and Rodriguez, I mean, 8 home runs in May. Think about that, guys. The ball's flying. Now, they were in Sacramento, a bit of a hitter's paradise, you could say. And as it gets hotter and hotter, that's even going to get worse that way. But, yeah, just looking at some of these numbers, I think, there's no way they're going to take the Mariners lightly. And I think they all remember that 24 series. You know, I think they got out of there with one win, but they didn't have their best going up there. And I think they're going to look forward to bringing a better brand of baseball. And yeah, the Mariners, I think they're in first place. This is one of those divisions where, you know, look at the D-backs. They're tied with the Padres now, by the way, in the wild card, in the top wild card spot with the Padres. So they have made up tremendous ground. They have built a lot of equity that you hope matters in September. But now I think they know, and I believe the messages from the coaches are going to be, hey, we can't let our foot off the gas here. We can't wait. We can't look ahead to the Dodgers. We have to, and I think they're going to thrive on that. And by the way, I don't think Arenado will be in the lineup today. I think they might have another precautionary day for him with, you know, what was going on. I don't think it's anything serious. I just think it might be like, hey, let's make sure he's good for the long run because he's been incredible. He's been, you know, he's been way above what anyone expected at the plate this year. He's been terrific.
2: Yeah. Yeah. The Diamondbacks, if they were in the AL West, would be four games into first place right now. Jody, great stuff as always. We'll talk to you again on Monday. All right.
0: All right. Have a great weekend.
2: Thanks, Jody. That's Jody Jackson joining us right there on the Arizona Sports Line ahead of Diamondbacks Mariners tonight from Seattle. When we come back. Back over to football, is it becoming more likely that Gardner Minshew could be the Cardinals' Week 1 starter, and is that necessarily a bad thing? That's next. It's Wolf and Luke, John London for Wolf and Arizona Sports, the local sports leader.
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0: Arizona, and Talking Stick Resort Studios. Wolf and Luke, John Lund in for Wolf. When are we going to bring up this Jamal debate?
1: Plus, he said that there's a new spin in it now.
0: Yeah, let's do this at the beginning of next segment. Okay. All right, let's just plan this out on the air because that's
1: fair.
0: Because I want to make sure we have enough time.
1: Don't want to miss this because they'll even in your car. These are the kind of debates that are great because you don't have to be an expert on it. You know what I mean? Like my wife could have an opinion on
0: Rick
1: this.
0: Rick and Jamal were arguing earlier in the show about something completely different.
1: And we thought it was them arguing on this, and it wasn't.
0: We could see the argument behind the soundproof glass. The soundproof glass that keeps everything out, except sometimes if Rick is really laughing, you can hear it through the glass. That's the one
1: thing. We could be talking and enamored and involved in a really good conversation. And if you look in there, I can tell if they're paying attention to the show or not. Or if they're having a debate amongst themselves.
0: My personal favorite is when they turn their chairs away from each other.
1: That's when you know to ask, hey, what's going on in there?
0: Hey, everything okay behind the glass?
2: Hey, I like to pride myself on being able to argue and pay attention to the show at the same time.
0: That's fair.
1: But sometimes it becomes, a little much.
2: I don't know.
0: Sometimes it looks like a cartoon argument because they do turn away from each other and they stop.
3: I will say I'm super animated, especially like when I'm in a debate.
1: Well, see, I can see you right now, and when you two are like not getting along, I can't see you because you'll hide behind this little barrier right here
0: from the chair you're in. Because I can see them both, but there are definitely times Wolf's in that chair and he's like, "Where's Jamal?"
1: It's because they got into a fight and he moved away from him. He's like, "I can't be this close to you."
0: All right, so we're gonna fire that up here in a few minutes too, and just see if we can make that even worse. But this is something that I don't know has really been talked about a ton. It's so much of the quarterback conversation with the Cardinals is like, okay, is Jacoby Brissett gonna like come back here? Is he the starter? I saw somebody on in the YouTube live chat a couple days ago, and we were talking about that. Made an interesting point of like maybe Jacoby doesn't want to be here. Maybe he just wants to go be a backup somewhere else. I think it was Bacher, I don't know if I'm pronouncing that right, that had said that. It's an interesting point, except I don't know where he would even get to go be a backup right now because teams kind of seem to have their quarterbacks that they feel like are their guys for better or for worse now. But you talk about that. You talk about Carson Beck and how he's got to start and all that stuff. We got to figure out what they have. We haven't really talked a whole lot about what it looks like if Gardner Minshew is the quarterback to start the year because he's never been here before. But he's certainly winning teammates over right now. Not that they're like done with Jacoby, but he's there and Jacoby isn't right now. Yeah. It's a new offense.
1: Well, yesterday, or I guess it was the day before, he spoke for the first time and he's got a likability about him. In fact, I have a friend that went to Washington State with him and he has that kind of a thing. And you need leadership from your quarterback, especially if you're not going to potentially have a really good year. And I remember the last time he really had an opportunity to start, he was at the Raiders. He wasn't very good, but he can be a solid backup. But I get your point. And there's also a dynamic to this whole quarterback thing when you don't have an established quarterback. For example, I've thought often that I just think Beck's going to be the starter, but it's a lot easier to start a season with a veteran and then you can go to the rookie. But if the rookie stinks, then you go to the veteran, then the rookie loses his confidence. Yeah. So that's part of it rather than just saying, well, Carson Beck should start. I get it. And he might be the better player. But you have to determine whether he is mentally strong enough to be able to survive a benching, which may happen. Now, Minshew
0: especially
1: is
0: with the schedule out of the gate,
1: And Minshew's done that, and Jacoby's done that. So a lot of times, you're not going to start a rookie until you're 100% sure that he's taking the wheel and he's going to stay with it. Because if you're not exactly sure, then you got to start the vet because he can be benched. You can bench the vet. I didn't make the rules. This is how it is.
0: Yeah.
1: You can bench the vet, go to the rookie. It's hard to go from the rookie to the vet.
0: It's a great point. It's that right there is why, as much as I think they need to bend the rules a little bit in the sense of like, if Carson Beck is ready at all this season, you got to go to him and you got to give him a ton of starts because you got to see what you have. I think this is a unique circumstance. I just don't think they're going to start him in week one because of exactly what you just said. You don't need to start him in week one. Go to Minshew, go to Brissett, give them a few games, give him a few games to go through the routine of getting ready for a game as an NFL quarterback, but he doesn't have to go in there and face Seattle or whatever in week two. But at a certain point, you have to go to him. Even if Minshew is the guy and he's really good. If he's really good and the Cardinals are winning games, you don't have to switch away from that.
1: And that's kind of scary in that regard, though, right? Because if what we've been saying is you got to find out if Beck can play, but what if just... Again, it could happen. Weird things happen with the oblong ball.
0: Yeah.
1: Let's say you do go 4-2 or something. And they're like, well, we can't bench the guy. What are we going to do? Because we got to get Beck in there.
0: The schedule is so difficult though at the beginning of the year that if they are somehow 4-2, then you just run with it. Because at some point, I mean, you've already played the Rams, the Lions, the Niners, the Seahawks, Chargers, and the Giants, not in that order. I don't know why I went in that order, but you've already played those teams, you know? And so if you're somehow, if it's Jacoby or Gardner Minshew and they're playing well and the team's winning, you just roll with it and see what happens. Right. But yeah, here's Gardner Minshew speaking earlier this week, talking about the offense and just instilling everything.
4: It's been great. Coach Flores done a great job coming in, communicating his vision for the offense, getting everybody on the same page. I think our whole staff, we have a lot of good teachers. We have guys that have played a lot of ball, and it's been fun building it with everybody.
0: And he's a guy that's bounced around. He was asked how much that experience helps him step in here now in a new team, new situation, and really kind of jump in.
4: Yeah, it's all kind of translation. Everybody has different words for mostly the same concepts, same things, but the way they package things here, put them together, it's very complimentary, and it all works together as a system very well. So it's been pretty easy learning, and it's been a lot of fun.
0: The best thing about Gardner Minshew is I know he has the RV. I don't know if he like fully lives in it, but he has the RV. I know in the past he kind of has. But he also looks like that's the case, and he sounds like it when
1: he
0: talks.
1: Looks like he lives in an RV.
0: Like he is consistently unique.
1: Yeah.
0: Which, you know, I heard the morning show talking about this earlier today, and it's a good point. I'm not of the belief, I hope this isn't the case, I hope they didn't draft Jeremiah Love to be more exciting. Like, I wanted them to draft Jeremiah Love because I think he's one of the two best players in the draft.
1: Yeah.
0: So go get the best player. Don't worry about all this other stuff unless you're, like, knocking on the door of a Super Bowl, which they're not. But there is value to, hey, we got this guy that's really exciting. I heard the morning show talking today. Hey, if Gardner Minshew is the guy, they're going to be interesting, you know, because he is such a personality. If your backfield is Gardner Minshew and Jeremiah Love, you're a lot more compelling than what you were last year, even if you're not winning games. I sincerely hope they're not making roster decisions based on that, but it doesn't mean it can't be a good thing if you go to it.
1: Yeah, I don't think they are. I think that when you're at this point, you're trying to win football games, and you and I have gotten in this conversation, we'll continue to, where Monty Austinfort is, where Mike LaFleur is, exactly where, you know, kind of where these guys are. They're here to win football games. Are they going to sell tickets? Yeah, I mean, that can't be your number one thing, though. Let's be exciting, sell tickets, and at least if we lose, Jeremiah Love's really good, or Gardner Minshew has great post-game quotes. After a while, because we've seen that here, that really, in any sport, you're there to win.
0: Yeah.
1: And the fans get frustrated no matter how entertaining you are. Fans get frustrated if you don't win.
0: Yeah, and I don't think Gardner Minshew is going to, like, all due respect to him, I don't think that's going to sell tickets.
1: No.
0: But I just think this might be a more, I mean, last season was dark. You know what I mean? Like, last season, each week.
1: About as dark as it can get.
0: It got to the point, think how much we all love football, and it got to the point where, I don't know, week 10, we were all kind of like, is over yet? You know, week 12, week four, the Cincinnati game, which was later in the year, I want to say it was like week 16. It was like, oh, it is over. They just still have games scheduled, basically. So you hope at least this year has some more compelling storylines and at least is going in the right direction. You can lose games and be going in the right direction. They weren't going in the right direction.
1: No, and I think what happened was it was the Tennessee game, right? Because they had that game, and then it just went, can't get any lower. And then, you know, San Francisco, Seattle, like, these are home games where it's the other team's crowd. You're getting blown out by 40. Like, those are low points.
0: Yeah, that Tennessee game is.
1: Woo.
0: All right, just because you brought up the Tennessee game, I'm going to switch topics back to baseball, right? Where does Corbin Carroll rank among the National League MVP candidates right now? That's next. It's Wolf and Luke, John London for Wolf and Arizona Sports, the local sports leader.
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16: 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Now throw your hands up.
0: Hey, it's Vince Murata. 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
17: Hey, hey.
0: All right, welcome back to the show. Wolf and Luke on a Friday.
18: John Lund's in for Wolf. Things are pretty peaceful around here, wouldn't you say, John?
1: Not during that break.
18: All right.
1: I peeked my head into the control room for 1 second. They were on fire.
18: I could hear it. I was sprinting down the hall to see if there was any food around, and yes. I could. You opened the door for like 2 seconds. It was just this, like, all right,
1: I'll pour it out.
18: And our video guy Jeremy went in there and just kind of like stoked the flames and then ran away.
1: He basically threw a match and ran. Yeah, is what
18: that's
1: he just did.
18: That's what it was. What are you guys arguing about, Jamal? Can you explain your basketball stance here?
3: Well, to put it like in simple terms,
18: okay.
3: The debate has been, and this has been a debate for a few weeks,
1: yeah,
3: that I can beat Angel Reese one-on-one.
18: Okay. At basketball.
3: At basketball.
18: Okay.
1: Yeah, you brought that up yesterday.
18: Yes. Off the air, though. Yeah, you brought it up off the air. Yeah. Okay. Okay. Rick, would you like to respond to this?
2: She's a starter in the WNBA. I don't care that she has a lot of low lights. There's a reason why she is a starter. It doesn't she has some bad bloopers, but Jamal Gumo is not beating Angel Reese in a game of one-on-one. That is insane. She went toe-to-toe with Caitlin Clark in the national championship and beat her.
0: I've never heard Rick call Jamal by his full name.
2: Jamal Gumo, who plays pickup basketball on Mondays. That's that he thinks that he could beat her.
0: Plays a lot of basketball.
2: She is closer to Diana Taurasi and Asia Wilson than you are to her.
3: Not if I beat her one-on-one.
2: You're not. You're just not going to. This is the laziest male take that I hear.
0: I can beat a WNBA player.
3: No. Here's the thing. It's not just a. I'm not walking around saying I can beat her. It's Angel Reese specifically.
0: Okay.
3: It's Angel Reese. I'm not anybody else. Okay, whatever.
2: Starter in the WNBA.
3: It's Angel Reese specifically. Starter. It's because it's just like the arrogance that she
2: starter expresses. On a really good team.
3: I despise arrogance.
0: I refuse to rule on this one. I'm not going to get, but I just.
1: Well, I have to see him play. Like, be honest.
0: Jamal's
1: like,
0: good.
1: Yeah, but like, what are we talking?
3: Like, oh, that's funny. So Rick
0: he's
3: and I
0: not were professional good.
3: No,
0: he's
3: definitely good. Not professional good. And so like, I have a group chat, like all my boys we play basketball with. And it's probably, it's like 20 of them in this group chat.
1: You're the best player of the 20?
3: No, absolutely not. But I'm the best defender of the 20. Okay. And the thing is, and I asked my group chat, and they said yes.
2: One of them got back.
3: I haven't showed you the other message.
2: All right, let's see it then. Let me see it.
1: How many have gotten back and said that you could beat her? Out of the 20 who consistently see you play.
3: In my group chat?
1: Yeah.
3: All of them said you could. Yeah, all of them said
2: again, we're talking about a boys group chat.
0: This
2: is like the laziest take that I hear from so many dudes. And then if you ever watch dudes like play WNBA players, like just average bros, they lose.
0: The only reason that we're having, we opened the door of this conversation on the air is just with the hope that somehow Angel Reese is randomly driving around town or like one of her friends and this happens. And
1: when did the Atlanta Dream play here?
3: That's a great
1: can we ever make this happen?
3: I would love to.
2: I want
3: to. I'd put so much money. I put a lot of money on
0: now. So here's the, because I've never heard.
2: It's so funny when he loses like 11-2.
1: We have to make this happen.
0: Jamal's
1: somehow.
0: Not an arrogant guy. No. Like he isn't. So before we get into the.
1: What do you think he is?
2: I mean, about this. This is pretty crazy. Okay.
0: Before we get into the Corbin Carroll thing, because I really do want to get into that. That wasn't like a fake tease.
1: Yeah, right.
0: Jamal, you do have a stipulation, though, as to why you think you could do this. Like, you have a certain rule you want the game played by.
3: Well, so 1v1, nowadays, one possession. And so if you miss the first shot, it's the other person's ball.
0: So her rebounding would be out.
3: There's no such thing as knee bounds in a one position.
1: She did perfect knee bound.
2: When did we start doing that in one-on-one where you can't follow your shot?
0: All right.
2: If you miss, the other person's ball.
1: Yeah, because she can rebound.
3: She's a fantastic rebounder.
1: She can't shoot.
2: Anyway.
3: She's 0 for 5 from 3 this year.
2: Anyway, Robert in the chat said... Angel Reese would smoke him like a cheap cigar.
0: But wouldn't you want to see it?
2: Like, I kind of want to see it. It would be so funny.
1: I really want to see it.
2: It would be so funny. I would just sit there and laugh at him.
0: We're going to allow you guys to go back to arguing behind the glass about this because there's no way this conversation just stops for the two of you. Maybe we'll check back in later, though.
1: Yeah, we should.
0: But I do want to get into this this baseball conversation.
1: The chat's going to go crazy now.
0: Yeah, I'm just going to read the chat during the break. But you brought this up in the pre-show meeting, John, and I forget what sort of weird metric you had found, but they had Corbin Carroll second in National League MVP voting right now, basically a third of the way through the season. I went ahead and looked on one of the apps that has the Vegas odds. They have Corbin Carroll second right now as well behind Shohei. And again, I don't know that you're going to be able to catch him because he's not hitting the way he usually does, but he's not hitting badly, and he's probably going to win the Cy Young.
1: He's got an 0.82 ERA or something.
0: Seriously, that's not an exaggeration. Shohei has a 0.82 ERA.
1: Yeah.
0: Yeah, so.
1: Well, regardless, because you just talked about the odds, and I think that backs it up, that they do something called AXE. So rather than getting into that, because what is that? They've got Ohtani 1 based on this metric, Corbin Carroll 2, Jordan Walker 3, who might be. I mean, he's probably the main reason why the Cardinals are where they are.
0: Jordan Walker, I mean, I know it's the first year he's done this, but he's been legit.
1: He's been really good. And I don't agree with Bryce Terang of the Brewers, but there's a lot of Brewer love. Matt Olson's been really good with the Braves. So that's your top five. I think legitimately, and you're right, Ohtani's Ohtani, but what Corbin Carroll has done in an MVP race to put him second And if something were to happen to Ohtani, he's doing both things. I'm not hoping for an injury, but what I'm saying is as he's sitting right here, I think that's a legit conversation to have, that he's been the second best player in the league. And if they can continue these winning ways, and that's what it is, it's best player, best team, no matter what sport, it seems to have been that way.
0: Yeah.
1: So I don't think Shea Gilgeous-Alexander necessarily had the best season, but he's best player, best team. And a lot of guys in media, it's kind of a lazy way to do it. And if they keep winning, then Corbin Carroll is going to stay, regardless of what the metric is, he's going to stay in this conversation.
0: So I'm looking at the Vegas odds right now. Shohei is the overwhelming favorite. And again, that's just kind of, that's the way it's going to be. I mean, you sort of said it. Unless he misses a chunk of the season, he's going to win MVP. They have Kyle Schwarber actually second, which I found a little surprising. But the biggest thing that's interesting to me about this is the Vegas odds don't match up with what you just read at all. Like, they have Shohei first. Vegas odds have Corbin Carroll third. But other than those two names, it's completely different.
1: No, like, Walker?
0: They have Jordan Walker 10th. Ninth on this list. I mean, they have, like, wow. I said, Schwarber second. They have Juan Soto fourth, Ellie De La Cruz in Cincinnati fifth, Matt Olson, James Wood, Bryce Harper, then Jordan Walker. Then Cattell, actually, is next on the list, which is crazy if you consider where he was a couple weeks ago. Even Corbin Carroll a couple weeks ago wouldn't have been second on these lists, but that's kind of what you are. It's not what Corbin Carroll's playing baseball for, but if you're looking at an MVP candidate in the National League right now, you're looking to see, okay, who's second, in case Shohei slips up.
1: Well, I can't put Juan Soto there because the Mets stink. I mean, there is an element of winning to me, to an MVP, that you're contributing to winning. Because in every single sport, if you don't have the pressure of winning every night, if it's not a big game and you're playing Team X on a Tuesday night and you know you're out of it, I don't think you should be considered MVP.
0: Yeah, I'm with you. I think what's kind of maybe unsuspected is seeing two Diamondbacks in the top 10, according to Vegas odds. I don't know what your metric is. I don't know if this is like your version of Wolf's BPI, where he doesn't totally know what the metric is either, but he uses it and it works. But I would guess, unless this is just some random blog that came up with this.
1: No, it's ESPN, so there's credibility to it. I guess I'm just using this as a jumping off point when I read it to think, has Corbin been that good? And I guess he has.
0: He has, and he's impacted wins for the Diamondbacks, and where would they be without him? And even when he wasn't hitting for a great average, he was still impacting games for the Diamondbacks. I would guess what you're using is probably better than just using Vegas odds, because, you know, like, popularity's baked into Vegas odds too. Because is Juan Soto really having that good of a year? No, but he plays in New York, and so there's a bunch of Mets fans. Hey, we're in Vegas, let's plunk money down on Juan Soto to win MVP when he has zero chance. But either way, it still moves the odds. But Corbin Carroll being right there is where the Diamondbacks need him to be to make the playoffs. And if it were most valuable, I mean, again, Shohei's a different conversation because he's two players. It's almost weird to have the conversation with him. But could the Dodgers still make the playoffs without Shohei? Yeah, they could. Could the Diamondbacks make the playoffs without Corbin Carroll? No, they could not.
1: Yeah. And look, there's guys on there. Matt Olson, because Atlanta has won to such a high level, I might put him there.
0: Yeah.
1: Paez is not quite as hot. Andy Paez is not quite as hot as he was. Yeah. But early in the season, it was like, really, the Dodgers are getting another guy like this?
0: They just have this guy they're developing. Yeah.
1: So I look at it as, and that's why I would put Walker in there, because the Cardinals weren't supposed to do a whole lot, and all of a sudden here they are in the midst of all this
0: stretch
1: stuff.
0: Rate a home run every day for a week.
1: I mean, so I look at it like that. Are you contributing to winning? Because I'm not saying the game is easy, but in every single sport, if you're the MVP and you don't have the pressure of having to go out and win a game or contribute to winning a game, then I think just being able to go out and put up numbers and be selfish is way too easy.
0: Yeah.
1: But Corbin's doing it, and most of the guys we just mentioned are doing it within a winning atmosphere. And I think he can stay in this race, and maybe something happens to Ohtani, but he can stay in this race as long as they win.
0: He's one of those guys that can... Like, I would say his numbers don't even tell the whole story. You know, like, there are plays where even when he was hitting 250 earlier this season, he would still be stretching what might be a single to some guys into a double that he could force into a triple, you know, and just it's so the numbers don't tell the full story with him. It's just you're in a league with Shohei, who's now the best pitcher in baseball somehow. All right, we come back over to football. Man, is there anything Jeremiah Love can do to prove to some people he was the right pick for the Arizona Cardinals? Because there's still a lot of criticism of that pick. That's next. It's Wolf and Luke, John London for Wolf and Arizona Sports, the local sports leader.
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20: This is a great little run the Diamondbacks are having with these young players. Tommy Troy was like the number four prospect for them, and Waltzman was a top prospect. I like going all in. Now, part of it is the injury, obviously. These are good players, right? These are players that you're expecting to stick. They probably would have liked them to get a little bit more seasoning in the minors, but they didn't have time for that because they needed these guys now.
19: Burns and Gambo, afternoons 2 till 6 on Arizona Sports, the local sports leader.
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29: 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And the Phoenix Mercury look to snap their 4-game losing streak tonight in New York against the Liberty. Tip-off for that one is at 4:30. 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
30: Wolf and Luke talking Cardinals OTAs. Now.
0: Wolf and Luke on a Friday. John London for Wolf. How do they look back there, John?
1: I can't see Jamal, so they're clearly fine.
0: Not a good sign.
1: Okay. Yeah, Jamal's way to the right.
0: We're fine.
1: And when I went into the break, Jamal was like pressed up against the wall, and Rick was on the other side. So that's what I know they're fighting.
0: Okay. All right. That's a Friday.
1: Is that fair? Or, just real quick, because we got to get into
3: this. Yeah, I've had it. I'm putting my foot.
1: That's what I thought. Because you were way against like the right wall, and he was towards the left wall.
0: Rick has a specific way he talks when he's actually like frustrated about something, and I think we hit that there.
3: Rick could never make me that angry. I'm like genuinely upset. I don't think he could ever make me that angry.
0: But yeah. I feel like you could make him that angry.
3: I could 100% make him that angry with some of my takes that he doesn't like.
29: That's not true.
0: All right. Well, we were talking about this. You and I were talking about this during the break, John. We didn't get quite as heated as they did. But, you're looking at what the Cardinals potentially have in Jeremiah Love. And I want to pull up the story that kind of brought this back up. But I can't right now. So I think it was ESPN that they were going through. The best, I think they said it like the head scratching move of the offseason and the best move that each team made this offseason. And the Cardinals, they said the best move was going out and signing Roy Lopez. Roy Lopez, who was pretty successful here, a couple of years ago. He's from here, whatever. That's an under the radar move, mm-hmm. but a good move. They have worst as drafting Jeremiah Love with the third pick. And we don't need to rehash all this. This was obviously a big thing a month ago. I get it. It really does. I feel like when national people are saying, oh, that was such a terrible move by the Cardinals, but then at the same time, they're saying Jeremiah Love is fantastic. How is it a terrible move if the Cardinals go out and get a fantastic player, unless you just all wanted to see him on a team that's heading to the playoffs this year? Because the Cardinals are not one player away.
3: Right.
0: You can say, hey, you should have taken an offensive lineman or a pass rusher. None of those guys are guaranteed either. So, I mean, we have to wait and see how this plays out, but I guess that's the question. What does Jeremiah Love have to do in year one? And I'm not talking about national people, because I do think there's a certain element of, well, we wanted to see him on the Giants or the Commanders or whatever. Like, sorry, the Cardinals wanted a great player and they think maybe they got one. It's more so, what does he have to do in year one to make Cardinals fans who are already emotionally invested in this team feel good about the pick? Because there are some Cardinals fans that are nervous about it too.
1: Yeah, I think it's, I was just looking at the numbers. I wanted to double check these during the break, but I think that he needs to be in this class. And maybe right from the jump.
0: Okay.
1: But it's Bijan Robinson, McCaffrey, Gibbs, those guys. And then, because if you look at just total yards from scrimmage, I mean, James Cook did a lot of his on the ground. He caught some passes. Jonathan Taylor did most of his on the ground. He caught some passes. But for example, and I don't know if it has to be this year, but the example for Bijan is, here's a guy that ran for nearly 1,500 yards, but then caught 79 passes, targeted 103 times for another 820. Or McCaffrey, who ran for over 1,200 yards and caught another 924 worth on 102 receptions. Now, you're driving your guy into the ground. I get
0: These it. These are the last year's numbers?
1: Yeah, last year's numbers. Or Gibbs, who's only in his third year, but last year caught 77 balls, and then he ran, for another nearly 1,400 yards. So those three guys, that's when you draft a guy top three, that's what you're thinking about. And Bijan was a seventh overall pick. McCaffrey was a seventh overall pick. Now Gibbs was, I think, 12 by Detroit that year, and a lot of people were criticizing him for that pick.
0: Yeah, they were.
1: But that's the realm he's got to be in at some point. Now, as a rookie, and you asked me to double-check this, so Gibbs is a rookie, and remember, he was splitting time with David Montgomery, which he no longer is. But he ran for 945 yards, 10 touchdowns, and he caught 52 for another touchdown through the air. If at the end of the year, Love was in that realm of number, now he wouldn't be a 1,000-yard rusher, so everybody would freak out. But you're looking at about 1,400 total yards and 11 touchdowns.
0: Yeah, that's so. The reason I asked you that, and then now I have him over here too. McCaffrey's kind of his own separate thing, and I feel like every team he's been on, both Carolina and San Francisco, really do run him into the ground. But for me, with Jeremiah Love this year, it's not so much about the numbers. It's more like, what are we seeing from this guy? Is he impacting games? Again, I know the Cardinals might not win a ton of games, but is it like, okay, we can tell. Like, if we watch 17 games and Jeremiah Love is like, okay, this guy is something special. It's not so much about the numbers for me this year, because I don't want them to run him into the ground if they're going to win four games. I want him to use him, but I don't want him to like run him into the ground. So that's why I was like, what are Jahmyr Gibbs' numbers as a rookie? What are Bijan's numbers as a rookie? You just read Jahmyr Gibbs' rookie numbers off. I'll give you Bijan's here. as a rookie, he ran for a little under 1,000 yards, 4 touchdowns. But again, he also had 58 catches for almost another 500 yards.
1: And you know why he's relevant? Because the
0: Tyler Algier.
1: Exactly. So his B was Algier. And I don't know if James Conner is going to be around. I don't know that Trey Benson's going to be around. I mean, look at what's going on in Green Bay, for example. There's going to be an injured running back. They've got, they can go 4 deep. And if you put in like Bam Knight or something, maybe 5 deep.
0: Yeah.
1: So I think the Cardinals are going to thin that backfield out. But I do think that it's going to be Love, and I think it's going to be Algier, because he's a different kind of a between the tackles runner. So that's where I think this is going to be interesting, because people are going to say, well, he might not get 1,000 yards. Gibbs didn't. But if he gets, like,
0: neither Gibbs one did, of them did. Gibbs and Bijan, as rookies, didn't get 1,000 yards.
1: Because they had Montgomery was in the Lions, and Algier was in with Atlanta. And I think that's a smart move. Christian McCaffrey's just a freak, but they're giving him over 300 carries. Bijan got over 300 carries. Like, at the end of this year, I don't want to see Jeremiah Love with 300 carries.
0: I don't either, because it's probably going to be not wasted carries. You can't be like, oh, we're not going to play our great players unless we're going to win the Super Bowl. But I don't want to run him into the ground in year one, because, again, look at the context. We don't even know who the quarterback is.
1: Right.
0: Look at the division you're in. But you do want to see flashes, and you want to see plays where it's like, okay, this guy can win them games as much as a running back can. Yeah. Maybe he does. Maybe he steals them a game or two. Maybe they're playing a close game against some team that maybe a lot of people expected would beat him. But there's most of the games in the NFL are close. Jeremiah Love just takes over in the fourth quarter. Like, you just like to see stuff like that. I mean, those two situations with Bijan and Jahmyr Gibbs, where they had Montgomery and Tyler Algier, that's what you want. You want Jeremiah Love to be able to make a play to win you a game, or, you know, to extend a drive or whatever when you need it. The Cardinals shouldn't care, like, oh, he has this many specific numbers. Again, that's why I think a lot of people nationally are upset, because he went to a team that isn't going to win games, that isn't on their radar, and has a bunch of running backs, so it probably hurts his fantasy football value. That's honestly, I think that's baked into some of this. Like, well, we want to see Jeremiah Love on a team that's going to win the Super Bowl, or a place where he's the only running back. But those people don't care about the Cardinals. So, right. I want to try and figure out what Jeremiah Love can do to win over Cardinals fans that I think are legitimately like, okay, we took a running back when we need all these other things. But those are the guys that he's been compared to, specifically Bijan, Jahmyr Gibbs, and Christian McCaffrey. And when they're compared to them, it's because he's such a good receiver too, that he's viewed by the people that really like him as not just a running back.
1: Well, and I think you brought up something that I didn't really think of, which is how it's going to be perceived. Because if at the end of this year he put up Gibbs numbers, which is about 950 yards rushing with 10 touchdowns, and he caught 50 balls, I would say that was good, because Algier deserves carries.
0: Yeah.
1: And if James Conner is around, which I'm not sure he's going to be, Trey Benson's around, which I'm not sure he's going to be, but at least that two-headed running back, and that's what the majority of teams do. When the Lions were really successful and they had Montgomery, you know, when Atlanta used Algier a little bit more, especially short-yarded situations.
0: Look at the Rams last year. I mean, Mike LaFleur was there.
1: Around the rim, really good running backs. So, I mean, you're looking at Williams and Corum. So that's what most teams do. Even Seattle, to win the Super Bowl, Ken Walker broke out in the playoffs, but that was only because
0: Charbonnet got hurt.
1: Right. Yeah. There was an injury. So you don't want them running to the ground. The fantasy guys are going to really scream and yell, especially if touchdown runs at the end are going to go, you know, inside the five.
0: They would have loved him on Washington, because he would have got 350 touches per week or something.
1: But I think he could be sub 1,000 yards and catch 50 balls, and you'd say to yourself, that's a justified pick.
0: Yeah. Real quick, I'm going to play Mike Sando was on with Bickley and Murata yesterday talking about that pick.
4: I think Jeremiah Love's a sensational talent, so I think he's going to be super exciting. But yes, it's an unusual thing to double up at the running back position when you obviously have a team that's needs the key foundational points to be emphasized, right? And running back's a, you know, not a totally unimportant position. I think when you get a star, I think they need a star. So that's why I did, you know, moves I liked every team this offseason. And I like the Love pick for them. I think he gives them excitement. Let's not fool ourselves here into thinking, oh, they need to make that one move that's going to get them past San Francisco. They just need to be relevant to me.
5: Yes. That's it.
4: Right? Let's just be relevant. And so that's why, like, you know, probably shouldn't, you know, should you pay Algier and then do this, you know, probably.

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1: Minshew mania has been a thing because not only the free spirit personality, but the mustache.
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1: In Gardner Minshew, it's like everybody you've heard on the Cardinals, they're all saying the same thing. What a great guy, man. What a great guy.
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1: No, it's, right? It's a good point.
3: The record, not good. Vibes,
1: immaculate.
4: 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Mornings on Arizona Sports, the local sports leader.
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12: 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I'm Tyler Drake. Cardinals' Gardner Minshew is relishing another opportunity along his winding NFL journey. Do the NBA draft lottery changes hurt or help the Suns' unprotected traded picks? And three Arizona natives make the USA basketball under-18 team. Those are your top three headlines on ArizonaSports.com.

0: So like, are you eating molasses cookies right now? But he Jamal said slow as molasses, which brought up molasses cookies. Anyway.
1: Yeah. Anyway, it's almost better if you don't know the backstory. Yeah,
0: continue.
1: We're going to have a baseball season next year.
0: We could have a, like the pandemic, like can I interest you in a 50 game schedule? In a 80 game schedule.
1: For one season?
0: It's going to be contracted.
1: What do I get out of it? You know what I mean? Like, I know the fans are never considered in these negotiations, other than like both sides will sit there and try to act like they're appealing to the fans.
0: We're on your side.
1: Yeah.
0: Baseball's already doing that.
1: Yeah, they are. Oh, the players don't want to play baseball.
0: Rob Manfred has already said our fans want. Like on the McAfee thing the other day, he goes, well, our fans want. And that's what he kept saying. Our fans want. How do you know?
1: Yeah.
0: You don't talk to fans from your mansion. What are you kidding me? Yelling down at me. I know what you want.
1: His Manfred mansion.
0: Exactly. The Manfred mansion. He said, don't tell me what our fans want.
1: You know what fans want is like there to be games next year. Right. That's what fans want.
0: Like he you're talking to fans.
2: Baseball field in his backyard and there's a runner on second at all times.
1: Just a statue of a guy on second.
2: Just a runner on second.
0: He's got his bullhorn. Yeah. What do you want?
1: And they have a tinfoil trophy they hand out because that's what he called the World Series trophy. I feel like we're going to miss games next year, but we'll have a season. Now, I say this as somebody who worked in the NHL for a while, and the NHL was probably the worst at this for a while, where they did lose a whole season, and they almost lost another whole season a few years later. Like it got to the point in the NHL where whenever the CBA was being agreed upon, it was like, hey, we're probably going to lose a season while we go over this, and you're going to lose a lot of fans if you do that. I know there's always the pushback of, oh, you know, fans will always come back. Not if you lose a whole season.
0: Right.
1: They won't. They won't always come back.
0: Well, remember in 94, and I was actually flying to New York, was going to go to Yankee Stadium. It took Sosa and McGuire and that whole thing to get fans back. It was not good.
1: Well, hockey lost their full season. What was that year? 04, 05. It took Crosby and Ovechkin coming into the league to bring a lot of people back.
0: I think the biggest question is, and this is a fan question, so it's a good one to ask, which is, how much of the season next year are you willing to lose to get more financial balance? Because, look, everything comes down to money. They're going to talk all these other things, blah, blah, blah, blah, blah. Yesterday, not to make this overly complicated, baseball came and said salary cap, which is a non-starter right away, and said $245 million. To put that in context, the Dodgers are already 150 over it. There are seven teams already over that number. So let's not get too deep into that. To me,
1: Dodgers 150 over, and that's not counting the $1 billion they have deferred. Yeah.
0: So I don't know how they're going to deal with that, but it's a non-starter. So essentially saying, and this is a great question to ask here because the Dodgers are in our division, which is if you could get better balance with the Dodgers, the Yankees, the Mets, but specifically the Dodgers as we're sitting here, how many games would that to miss would be worth it to Diamondbacks fans? Because I think that would be worth something because right now that's all we do is we sit here and we go, well, we can't compete with those guys.
1: Yeah, I don't mind the Dodgers can spend more. I don't. I mean, if they're that invested, that's fine. But there's got to be some, and I agree with what you're saying. If they call it a salary cap, then they're never going to go for it. The players never go for it. But there needs to be, there's got to be some sort of rule. Like there's got to be something. You can't. Like I'm all for, you know, giving teams or players rule or you know room or whatever to implement a strategy and differentiate each other. And if a certain fan base or a certain organization is more committed to winning, they should be able to have a little bit of an advantage. I'm all for that, but there's got to be some sort of rules. And there's nothing right now. I mean, the Dodgers could go spend $4 billion next year. They could do that. They already kind of are in the way they're deferring basically all of Shohei's contract. I don't know how any sort of cap or whatever you want to call it. I don't know how you put any of it in. And then, like, you just grandfather in what teams have already spent. Like, I don't know how you're going to do that, but they need something. And to your question that you asked before I started babbling for 2 minutes here, yeah, I'd give up 80 games next year. Give me a cap and a floor.
0: Which they, and the floor was 171, which is a decent number. So there is a floor there, but anytime there's a cap, I think they're going
1: to
0: stop. But let me ask.
1: It's not fair for the Dodgers to have to fund other teams that aren't spending money either.
3: I would love just
0: By the way, you're a huge baseball fan.
3: Yeah, it's my favorite
0: sport. Let's establish that.
3: So I would just love for it there to be a floor and no cap but this is ridiculous. They're not going to do that. I would just love for there to be a floor and no cap because I don't want my team to be limited on spending, sure. but I want them to have to spend. So yeah, that's what I want.
0: Well, let me ask you, as a baseball fan, like, would how many games you love baseball? How many games would you give up to try to get more, you know, financial level?
3: I mean, I would like to at least see like an 80 game season. I don't want it to be 60 like the COVID year, but if there's, I just want to see baseball in a World Series played. Like, that's kind of where I'm at, but I don't want it to be 60 games, and they better not do any crazy rule tweaking like seven inning.
0: Oh, that's right. They were doing 7-inning doubleheaders.
1: It's not the minor league. They're not going to do all that.
3: Yeah, they can, now, right? And then, you know, what I would actually like to be put into the new CBA is some new rules, too, that, like, they take away the runner on second. They sped up the games for a reason.
1: I'm gathering that Rick does not like the runner on second. Jamal, do you have any thoughts here? You look angry. You look like you had
3: Jamal. It's also your
1: say.
3: Favorite sport. What do you want?
4: No, I thought that'd be funny. That's what we wanted. But no, I
1: always willing to sacrifice your opinion.
0: I really
1: in the
0: thought you were just going to bring up Angel Reese again. But yeah, so that's good. We're making progress.
4: I mean, as much as I want something to get done, the run on second isn't the biggest deal to me. Like, I think it makes the game kind of more fun in extra innings and less 18 inning games. I just want something to get done because baseball is my favorite sport. And I understand, I agree with the salary floor. There needs to be
0: they're going to do that.
4: They have to be. Now, the cap, to start with 245 or whatever it was that they started with, was ridiculous.
1: Too low. Yeah.
4: Like, you walking in, you know that they're going to say no.
1: Yeah.
4: But I do think something needs to be done because, again, the floor, I think, is a necessity. And I think the cap is just, it has to be a cap as well, I think.
1: This is something that hockey has done well. It took them a while to get here, but they absolutely have the floor and the cap. And, you know, I think it forces the teams that are kind of like the cheap owners, you know, they kind of be like, oh, I mean, even Carolina, who's right. a fairly cheap owner, has to spend. And now Carolina might win the cup. But you have to attack it from both ends. You can't just attack the right. Dodgers and the Yankees and be like, you know what? You're spending too much. I mean, I'm sure Major League Baseball on some levels, like, this is good for our sport. You're spending all this money. You have to also force the cheap teams to compete. They can't just sit there.
0: The Nationals, the A's.
1: Yeah. They can't just get money from these other teams. Yep. Hey, Dodgers can't spend money and also give us some of your revenue. Like, that's not fair. I think the key is, at least for me, it would be like, set the floor, set the cap, but you can go ahead and have a pretty wide range in there. I don't mind if the Dodgers are willing to spend, that they have a tremendous advantage over the Nationals who aren't willing to spend. It just can't be infinite.
4: And
1: like,
4: I think
1: that's ridiculous.
4: Sorry, not to interrupt, but the thing is, I'm hoping the floor will help teams like the Pirates, help teams like the Tigers keep their guys.
1: Yeah.
4: Tarik Skubal, Paul Skeens. Okay, well, if we're going to have to spend, let's at least spend on the guys that we know are good.
1: Yeah.
4: Instead of seeing Skubal go to the Dodgers or Skeens go to the Yankees or whatever the case.
1: Yeah. That's what it did in hockey. Like, teams that were kind of developmental teams for, you know, the high spending teams were like, you know what, we have to spend money. Let's spend it on our good players.
0: Well, you know, the thing that's going to frustrate people is anybody who knows business is not going to just be cap, cap, cap. They've got to give things back. They're talking about taking all the local revenue, put it in a pot, and then they're going to distribute it evenly. So if, you know, New York's not going to like that, LA's not going to like that because they're getting a lot more money than what Tampa's getting.
1: Yeah.
0: So they are trying to get creative. The thing that will upset me in this process, because this always happens. Okay, really quickly, we just saw Major League Baseball, and we saw the Players Association. Okay, they gave. Now what happens is they get mad at each other. They take it personally. They stop for a while. It's like, guys, there is nothing more important than keeping the game going. You've started a year early. Keep going.
1: Yeah.
0: Don't get alienated. Don't put your ego in there. But you're right. There'll be like a whole month where we won't hear anything.
1: They'll waste all this time, and then it'll be some sort of
0: pressure
1: point.
0: And they'll call each other
1: point.
0: Names, and then they'll put the fans in the middle and, you know, all this kind of stuff. It's like, just keep grinding at it.
1: Yeah, because
0: you know?
1: if you were grinding at, like, a deal will get done at some point. So the fact that a deal will get done, even though, like, you look at some of the stuff we're talking about, you're like, man, they're never going to agree on this. They eventually will, or they're all going to make $0. So how about we make that eventually, like, this offseason and not next July?
0: Exactly. Plus, let's bottom line this. Oh, my gosh, you have such a problem. You're struggling to find out how you're going to separate billions and billions of dollars?
1: How about you get nothing? How about you do that?
0: Get it done.
1: All right, we come back. We're going to take you through the top stories of the day with Wolf and Down Your Lunch. It's Wolf and Luke. John Lund's in for Wolf and Arizona Sports, the local sports leader.
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1: The dreaded untangling of the headphones.
0: It's like decorating a Christmas tree over here, just trying to get my headphones fixed before they come back. 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
1: Do I like molasses cookies?
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0: I'm Jesse Morrison with Trending Now, presented by Parker & Sons Heating, Cooling, Plumbing, and Electrical. After a day off yesterday, the Arizona Diamondbacks begin a series tonight at the Seattle Mariners. First pitch is at 7:10, with pregame coverage starting at 6:30 right here on Arizona Sports 98.7 and the Arizona Sports app. Zach Gallen gets the start for the D-backs. And the Phoenix Mercury look to snap their four-game losing streak tonight in New York against the Liberty. 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
4: Noon on a Friday, it is time for Wolfing Down Your Lunch. Rick is here, Rick.
0: Just FYI, real quick, because I'm interested in it. Novak Djokovic just lost in the French Open. Oh. So there are like no big names left on the men's side.
4: Didn't we send Sammy out there? Or
0: Sammy will be there tomorrow. Okay. Thank you for reminding me, because he's supposed to bring merch.
4: I don't know how you turn that into something for you.
5: Because I need merch.
4: I asked if Sammy was at the French Open, and Rick's like, yeah, he is supposed to do something for me. I forgot.
0: Yeah, that's right. Okay. The Arizona Diamondbacks, who have won four straight series, begin a three-game series tonight at the Seattle Mariners. Our Arizona Sports poll question up now at arizonasports.com asks, will the D-backs win their fifth straight series by beating the Mariners? Yes or no?
4: Mariners are playing better lately. I think the D-backs will, though. I think, we had Jody Jackson on earlier, and she brought up how, you know, last time they were there, Corbin Carroll was almost maybe trying to do too much because he's from there, and he doesn't get to play there very often. So it's not like I think Corbin Carroll is going to suddenly hit better because he's in Seattle. You can't really do that in baseball. You can't just flip that switch, but he's hitting great as it is, and so is Cattell, and I know a lot of that was the opposition the last couple weeks, but I don't think it was all of it. So I think the Diamondbacks are going to take two of three here.
5: Seattle just got done sweeping the A's, and they do have a good pitching staff. We won't see their best pitcher, but three really solid pitchers, and it's a tough place to play. But I'm going to choose to believe in them. Two out of three, and then they've got the Dodgers. They're not looking ahead. I asked Jody that question. They're not looking ahead. I think they're focused. I think they're playing great baseball. 17 of the last 22, they've gotten quality starts. They're going to stay in these games. I think they're going to be close games, and they got to be clutch hits. But the Diamondbacks lead baseball, too, for those who don't know. Runners in scoring position of all the great things we talk about.
4: Yeah.
5: And I think these are going to be close games. They're going to need clutch hits, but I'm going to choose to continue to ride with the D-backs.
0: I agree. I think they're going to lose tonight, but win tomorrow and Sunday.
4: Okay.
5: Because Gallen's on the mound, you don't believe in Zach Gallen.
0: I saw him pitch on Saturday. It was just very shaky, and the lineup for the Mariners is better than the lineup for the Rockies. So I'll go yes, though. Yes, 67%, and no, 33%.
5: Okay. Unbelievers.
4: All right. Wow.
0: The San Antonio Spurs walloped the Oklahoma City Thunder yesterday in Game 6 of the NBA's Western Conference Finals, setting up a Game 7 tomorrow in OKC. Who do you guys think will win, and who should the New York Knicks want to win?
4: I'm going to continue to just stick with the Spurs. I mean, that's where I've been for all six games. I'll stick with the Spurs winning. If I'm the Knicks, this is crazy. I want the Thunder. They're so beat up. You don't want to want the Thunder is a little bit strong, I guess. But if I'm the Knicks, I think I can beat the Thunder. I think I can beat the Spurs, too, if I'm the Knicks. So how about let me step away from that. If I'm Luke and I'm looking at this, I think the Knicks can beat the beat-up Thunder. You play the Spurs, a lot of it's out of your control. You know, the Knicks are playing great basketball, but if Wembanyama goes off, you're probably going to lose that game. So I think right now, if you ask me to pick who's going to win the championship, I would go Spurs first, probably Knicks second, and Thunder third, which is crazy. A lot of that, though, I want to be clear, is because the Thunder are so beat up. I still think top to bottom, they're by far the best team.
5: Yeah. Well, like you said, Jalen Williams played last night, but he really didn't.
4: Yeah.
5: I mean, it's just they are beat up.
4: A.J. Mitchell.
5: I mean, yeah, just, yeah. Mitchell's not playing. I think in game seven, it just does this. This is what the NBA does. It just kind of reverts back, and I think it's an advantage for Oklahoma City. Not that I don't think San Antonio can go in there. It really has nothing to do with the home court. It has to do with the ebb and flow of officiating, and I hate that I'm saying that, but I think that it's going to flow back. I thought last night was honestly the best game of the series because they allowed them to play, and that's what the playoffs are supposed to be about, but I don't think they're going to do that two times in a row. I don't think the Knicks would want to play San Antonio because they don't have anybody to guard Wemby. They don't have Mitchell Robinson's got a broken finger now. I don't think they have the guy. Like, at least with Oklahoma City, you could throw Hartenstein in there. You can throw Chet at him, even though it's not really that effective, but they've got some bodies. Karl Anthony Towns, he's been a better defender, but he's not going
4: to
5: defend
4: Wemby. Wemby is more likely than anybody, obviously, to disrupt what the Knicks have been doing. And if I'm the Knicks, I don't want to change anything.
5: It's a bad matchup. Yeah. So I can't believe I'm saying this either, because when we initially put this together, I thought to myself, I think Oklahoma City's still going to win it. But I think the Knicks can actually match up because they've got the 3-and-D type of guys that Oklahoma City does too.
4: Yeah.
5: And so I think the better matchup for them is actually Oklahoma City.
0: We were out at Arizona Cardinals OTAs yesterday. First time John got to do that with us. Nice. And we spoke to defensive lineman Darius Robinson. He discussed how his process has been refined over the years.
3: Yeah, honestly, even more because, you know, we don't go to school anymore. So you got nothing but time to get better.
4: Just football.
3: Literally. So you got nothing but time to get better. But honestly, yeah, just one day at a time, understanding our schedule, understanding what they want from us. But then also my free time, like trying different things out. Like I started doing Pilates this offseason. It's been a lot of fun. Just different things just to help my body and help me be a better player.
0: He mentions getting better there multiple times. So if he does get better, what would a breakout season from the 2024 first round pick do for this Cardinals defense?
4: I think it could have a pretty big ripple effect. I mean, he was viewed by most teams as like a late first, early second round talent in that draft. It's not like the Cardinals reached to take him. So if they got that level of production this year, you know, there's a ton of ifs. He's one of the biggest ones on defense, though, because if he plays to his potential, it makes life easier for Walter Nolan if he stays on the field. Nolan, based on very limited sample size last year, looked like he can do it in the NFL if he can just stay on the field. It would help the pass rush. It would help with Josh Sweat. It would make his life easier. Like, we really haven't seen the Cardinals have much of a consistent pass rush over the last couple of years from more than one or maybe two guys. And Calais was part of that pass rush last year, and he's not here anymore.
5: Yeah. I like this kid. I hope it goes well because he's really cool, and he's got a great story, and he's personal, all those things. But that doesn't matter to fans. I get that. But do remember, too, you know, the Cards run a 3-4. They got two outside linebackers. If you think about, like, the Steelers, like a guy like Cam Hayward. Mm-hmm. And Cam Hayward is a great player, very well-respected. He might get 6 to 8 sacks a year. So if you think that they got this guy and he's an edge, he's not. If he's a great run defender and he gets you 6-8 sacks and is really, really solid, that's what he's going to do. He's not going to be a double-digit sack guy if people think that. So, you know, but I do think he can be a 6-8 sack guy and set a really good edge and be really solid, and that's what he should be.
4: Yeah, and that, I mean, it's not something you're going to look at and you're just going to be like, oh, look at Darius Robinson's stats. That changed the whole season. But I just think it would affect the guys around him well, too. They need one of these young defensive players to really step up because – right now, I mean, of all these guys they've drafted in the last couple of years, who do you feel like has really stepped up on defense? It's been Rabbit, who was a late-ish pick. He wasn't.
6: You smell something, Rabbit?
7: Fear.
4: 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All right, it is time now for Devils in London.
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4: It's the last time we're doing this. 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
5: That's it?
4: Burns and Gambo are still doing it, but this is the last time our show is doing it. This is the last question we get to ask. 602-260-9870. Here's your question for today. Who is next in line for the crown after King Charles? That's your question. Who is next in line for the crown after King Charles? 602-260-9870. We'll come back. We'll have the answer. Hopefully a winner. And get into this. How important is it for the Diamondbacks to keep this rolling this weekend in Seattle, especially with the Dodgers on the horizon next week? That's next. It's Wolf and Luke, John London for Wolf and Arizona Sports, the local sports leader.
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9: Burns and Gambo, afternoons 2 till 6 on Arizona Sports. 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
15: I'm coming to London.
4: All right, we've got our caller. It's William in Phoenix. William, are you there?
16: I am here. Yeah. All right.
4: Okay, here's the question again for you and for everybody listening. Who is next in line for the crown after King Charles?
16: That would be Prince William.
4: Yes. Way to go. Way to go, William. I was really hoping you would you would get that right since your name is also William. Are you him? Are you that William?
16: You know, I wish, but, you know, I'm just going to have to take a trip to London, I guess, instead of just being the King of England someday.
4: That's the next best thing. You are William of Phoenix, not William, Prince of Wales. All right, William, thank you so much. Stay on the line. 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
4: How about that? If you want to enter right now to win, if you're not William who called in, you have to enter his name in. How about that power move
5: that
4: by
5: good.
4: William?
5: Right and not Bill or any kind of... It's no, William.
4: Straight up William.
5: Yeah. It would have been good if he'd have done it in like an English accent as William.
4: Would have been cool if it actually was Prince William that called in. He's like, yeah, my flight back is messed up, so can you?
5: But he was very American.
4: He was. He was quite.
5: Clearly.
4: Yeah. All right, Diamondbacks starting a three-game series in Seattle against the Mariners tonight. You know, you always want to keep winning. You want to keep this going as long as you can. 10-1 in their last 11. 11-2 in their last 13. But I also, John, think there's a little extra to this. Not that they're looking ahead to next week. Seattle's a tough team. They're going to have their hands full with the Mariners as is. But you really want to keep this going so that you are also going into that four-game Dodgers series playing good baseball. Because you've only played the Dodgers three times this season, the first three games of the year. So there was no momentum going into that. We've seen the Diamondbacks play the Dodgers well. 6-7 against them last year. 6-7 against them the year before. And then the year before that, they swept the Dodgers out of the playoffs. So they have played them pretty evenly, actually, over the last 3 years. But they're 0-3 against them this year. So the last thing you want to do is go into that Dodgers series not playing good baseball. D-backs are playing great baseball right now. Question is, can you keep it going this weekend?
5: Yeah, and these games are big. And it's not like, so people understand this, it's not like Torrey's going to go to his team. They don't give rah-rah speeches. These are professional athletes. There's 162 games. They don't get together often. So when you see hear him say, okay, he talked to the pitchers. He may do things like that every once in a while. But I would not be surprised after this stretch of games where in some way, shape, or form, there's a discussion in the clubhouse today of, guys, this is a different level when we need to step it up. And, oh, by the way, don't be looking ahead to the Dodgers. This is a really good team. They just swept the A's. A's are decent. Every team in the AL West is sub 500. They're 28-29. But still, you mentioned this earlier. Seattle was in the ALCS last year. They could have beaten Toronto. They're a good team. Now, Cal Raleigh's not there. They're not getting some of the bats. But
4: Julio's hitting everything right.
5: Right. Julio. And that's what Julio does. He struggles early in the season. They got this Emerson kid, young guy up. They've kind of done what the Diamondbacks have done. They've brought up a couple of young bats to see if they couldn't give them a little bit of spark. And it so far is working. So you've got to stay focused. You're out of those teams that are going to make the mistakes. And Seattle's a quality baseball team, and they showed it last year, and it's early enough in the year to think that they could win that division and kind of start playing some really good baseball because they have the pitching to do it.
4: Josh Naylor, obviously, is also still there, too, and he's hitting .258, which is not, like, amazing, but he was hitting so horribly at the start of the year that just doing the vague math in my head, he's obviously been a lot better lately. I mean, that's a tough team who the Diamondbacks are going to face starting tonight, and you're doing it in their stadium. Derek Hall was on with Bickley and Marotta yesterday, talked about how the Diamondbacks themselves have turned it around after a rough stretch early this season.
15: Incredible. Yeah, and it does make me smile, not to mention that we had such a rough stretch with our starters. You know, we had only had five quality starts, and now look, it's just one after another, you know, just another one yesterday. And, you know, Soroka was one of those selections from our guys on a free agent list that most thought, you know, could he get back into form? But our guys really believed in him, and he's been fantastic. The turnaround of Erod has been tremendous. So many different stories. You know, Sewald now 14 saves and just looks dominant in that role.
4: You can't keep a hot streak going for 162 games, obviously, get that. But if the Diamondbacks could just play the way they're playing right now, majoritively for the rest of the season, they'll make the playoffs. And I'm not even saying it on the win at 10 out of 11, obviously. They have the best record in baseball history. But if they can just keep playing the way they're playing, for the most part, then they will make the playoffs. So when you are red hot like this as a team, you want to keep it going as long as you can. You know, and Seattle, yes, they're good. They're not going to be easy, but they're also not unbeatable by any means. There's a pretty good chance you're going to run into a wall next week against the Dodgers. I mean, even if you split with the Dodgers, that slows you down based on what you've been doing. And I think we'd all take a split against the Dodgers right now because they're playing really good baseball too.
5: Well, isn't the ultimate litmus test, and I'm not trying to jump ahead of the Mariners, but we all kind of sit here and we want to believe in the Diamondbacks, but we all also realize too as sports fans that from a realistic standpoint of you're not going to really learn anything fully about yourself until you play the Dodgers. I think that's what it is. They're the best team. You've got four games. I'm not throwing the Mariners away. Taking two out of three would be really good. Even if they got swept, it would be really disappointing. Even if they won one out of three, it wouldn't be the greatest, but I'd still be okay with it. It's just that I don't know if my opinion's going to change until I see them play the Dodgers.
4: Yeah, that's fair. What about the fact that Gallen's pitching tonight and he's been the one starter who's struggled. I mean, that's the best way to put it. Overall, he struggled. He's had some decent games lately, but overall, he struggled.
5: And Rick was saying it's one of the reasons he took the Mariners tonight, but I think he could really give them a massive boost tonight if he pitched well and they won this game. Because that's the one you look at and you say, I don't love this matchup tonight.
4: It's a strange spot to be in where you're on a run like this and then your number one starter is on the mound. And you're like, okay, this is the one I'm not sure about. I mean, usually if your number one starter's not going, then you're in a lot of trouble. Yeah. You're not on a run. And yet he's definitely, it's a mix of the other four starters are all pitching great right now. It's a combination of that and him taking a step back again for good chunks of this season. So I'm with you. If he could go out there and somehow give them a really good start tonight and pick up a win tonight for them to start this series, that'd be a real tone setter.
5: I did this last night just because I'm bored and I don't have a life. But the Diamondbacks are on a 90-win pace right now. They're on a 90-win pace. So right now, 88 gets you in the playoffs. All right, the Cubs are on an 88-win pace. They're the third wild card team.
4: Not lately, they're not.
5: No, they've been terrible. They finally won one game. But this sounds really easy, but it's not. So to win 88, they'd go 57-50. There's 107 games left, 57-50. Doesn't that sound really easy to do?
4: Especially after the run they've been on. Yeah, but the schedule's going to get a lot tougher.
5: Right. We will find out. Not only will we find out from what we see, this is going to matter. These games matter. I'm not saying they don't. But we're going to find out of the Dodgers. But then if you look right before the All-Star break, lean right up to it. I mean, it's Dodgers, Padres. You're going to play all the tough teams. And so by the time we break, we're going to be able to know a lot about this team because you're not always going to go through these runs. But I did that exercise last night and thought, by the way, 59-48 gets them to 90, which is what they're on a pace for right now. And 564 winning percentage. And 57-50 just sounds so easy.
4: Yeah.
5: And you're thinking, well, God, they can be 7 over .500, right?
4: But no big deal. But at the start of the season, 88. Nobody was really necessarily expecting that. I got the pitching numbers for the last month, okay, for the starters. So if you're going through, and this is, I'm just going back 30 days. It's not, I'm not setting this up for any specific reason or reaching back to any specific game. Erod's made 6 starts. He's got a 1.88 ERA. I think we're all pretty comfortable with Erod right now. Okay. Ryan Nelson has made 5 starts. He has a 2.36 ERA and a sub-1 whip. I mean, you could make a case Ryan Nelson has been their best starter over the last month. He's got a 0.93 whip in that stretch over, 5 starts. Merrill Kelly over 5 starts. And that's still catching a couple bad ones there towards the end of his rough stretch. But even with those mixed in, he's got a 3.51 ERA and a 1.05 whip. So these are all basically elite numbers. I guess a 3.51 ERA isn't elite, but it's really good. Ryan Nelson and Erod have elite numbers in terms of ERA over the last month, and Merrill and Ryan have elite whip numbers at that point. So then you're getting to Soroka, who's got a 3.78, but still 4 quality starts out of 6 starts. But then you got Zach Gallen, who's got a 6.66 ERA and a 1.52 whip. And of all of these quality
5: sign
4: starts,
5: of the devil.
4: He's got one. One of these good quality starts. So he's the outlier.
5: Yeah. And that's, I don't know. He's obviously much better than that. And that's what I'm saying. If we're trying to even things out, we say, well, God, Ketel Marte can't keep it like this. Zach Gallen's got to be better than this. But then again, last year he wasn't. But I just thought at the beginning of the year, he showed some encouraging signs. And look, all 5 of your guys are not going to be great. It's just unrealistic to say. But you would think that maybe he could get things going and add kind of to the party.
4: Yeah, you get a little uncomfortable when the guy who's supposed to be your best isn't.
5: Right.
4: Isn't good. Because it kind of feels like, okay, how long can you really keep this? It would be like if the lineup was just hitting everything except Corbin Carroll and Ketel couldn't hit anything. And I know, I don't even have to look at the YouTube live chat, but I'm going to during the break. There's going to be a bunch of people saying, dude, Zach Gallen's not a number one starter. Stop trying to make him one. I'm not trying to make him one. He is their number one starter, whether he should be or not. He's right. Currently set up to face the other team's best starters. You and I were having this discussion yesterday. If the playoffs started tomorrow, I don't know that I'd have him in my 3-man rotation, but they would. I'm almost certain they would.
5: You think so? If
4: the playoffs were starting tomorrow, I don't know. It's getting tough.
5: I mean, Eduardo's in there. Soroka's in there. I'm just saying.
4: I don't know if Soroka would be in there.
5: If we ended right now?
4: I don't know that they would have him in. I think they would definitely have Merrill or Zach in there. I think they'd probably want to have both vets, and then you'd have to put Erod in there, which is crazy to me because I would definitely have Ryan Nelson in there. So, but either way, this is all going to matter because Corbin Burnes is supposed to be coming back here in like a month and a half potentially. So,
5: well, and if he's what he is, he's in.
4: Yeah. Then you have your number one and somebody's getting bumped and You bumping these other four guys right now? You can't, the way they're pitching. All right. Where are we? Oh, what has stood out to Scoops? Rick wrote Scoops.
5: Tyler you almost Drake. Went Ron Burgundy.
4: TD.
5: And that's what you wanted him
4: TD
5: to do.
4: TD is going
5: to
4: join us next. What has stood out to him from Cardinals OTAs? I just saw him walking around here, so he should be around here somewhere. Our own Arizona Sports Cardinals reporter is going to join us in here next. It's Wolf and Luke. John Lund's in for Wolf and Arizona Sports, the local sports leader.
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0: 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After a day off yesterday, the Arizona Diamondbacks begin a series tonight at the Seattle Mariners. First pitch is at 7:10 with pregame coverage starting at 6:30 right here on Arizona Sports 98.7 and the Arizona Sports app. Zach Gallen gets the start for the D-backs. And the Phoenix Mercury look to snap their 4-game losing streak tonight in New York against the Liberty. Tip-off for that one is at 4:30. 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
1: Wolf and Luke talking Cardinals OTAs now.
4: All right, Tyler Drake is here in studio. It's Wolf and Luke. John Lund is in for Wolf, and Tyler Drake is here to talk some Cardinals football with us right now. What's going on, TD?
2: What's up, guys? Glad to be here. I'm glad Jesse gave me the last minute. Hey, you want to hop on? Usually don't like to wear a hat on during interviews, but hey, it's Friday.
4: You're good.
5: Exactly.
4: It's casual Friday. Friday. That's fine. Voluntary OTA has been going on here for a little bit. Anything jumping out to you here through the first couple weeks? I asked this question knowing full well this is as early in the process as it could possibly be. But I also think the Cardinals have some interesting players this year as far as individual storylines.
2: Yeah. I mean, obviously the big ones, just get those out of the way. Josh Sweat, Jacoby Brissett, still not there. So that's something to watch moving forward. For everybody who might be panicking, let's put the panic button away for right now. It's still voluntary.
4: We actually had a panic button on this show for a while. Aaron got us one. And yeah, Wolf walked around and it kept going off in his bag. And people were like, what's happening? And then they started to panic.
2: Yes. Anyway, that's a whole other story. So that right there, I mean, until we get to June 8th and we see who's on the field for mandatory minicamp, that's when you can start maybe getting a little worried. But I mean, between those two guys, it's obviously gonna be Josh Sweat more than Jacoby Brissett, because I'm gonna be honest with you guys, Gardner Minshew has shown me, and obviously, yes, OTAs, you already gave that disclaimer, but from what Gardner Minshew's showing already, I've been very impressed, just from on the field, just getting the reps in, off the field, of how he's handling himself and knowing, hey, I'm a journeyman and I'm here, I'm trying to really relish in the opportunity to continue my journey. And on top of that, really understanding he needs to be the best example possible for guys like Carson Beck and other guys like Keaton Slovis in the quarterback's room. So Gardner Minshew has definitely stood out to me for OTAs, just the way he handles himself, all that jazz. Obviously the vibes are there. Everybody has talked glowingly about what he's brought to the table. Buda Baker said he's already commanding the offense. So that's really stood out to me. Obviously you're looking at Jeremiah Love. He looks fast. Obviously it's shirts and shorts, so you're not getting too much, but he looks the part. And yes, everybody was freaking out about him returning kicks. This week, he was not out there for the open portion that I saw returning kicks. So everybody take a deep breath. It's all okay. And Mike LaFleur also said he understands that he's a running back. You also don't draft a number 3 overall pick and just say, hey, go return all the kicks.
4: You're our kick returner.
2: We're just going to wear you down first year. So yeah, that was good stuff. And then, yeah, you just keep looking around. Carson Beck, obviously getting the reps in there, getting in really right behind Gardner Minshew, working with the kind of the projected ones and twos that you can kind of see during the open portion, during the individual drills. And yeah, it's going to be a process. I mean, reps are gold for young guys like Carson Beck, and getting to have a guy like a mentor who, like Gardner Minshew, who wants to help you take that next step, I think is only going to help him.
5: Well, then let me go to the obvious here. If you've got a veteran guy who can mentor a kid, mm-hmm, and he can play, and you look at their numbers throughout their career and they're fairly similar, and Carson Beck, as we all know, but I'll just tell people, 44 career starts, 38-6, 4 playoff games, national title, 2 conference games, and 2 other players. The guy has played a ton. So if you have a veteran, you have a kid that's not young, he's not Ty Simpson, he can come in and play at some point, and we have the expectation level we do. I keep asking this question, where is the leverage for Jacoby Brissett then? Because you just mentioned, yeah, Minshew, guys like him. They're using this time, and here's where I don't think Jacoby understands. They're using this time to get these reps that Jacoby should be getting in a new offense, and all of a sudden at some point it's going to be, where's his leverage and why do we need him?
2: Yeah, I mean, you can really make a point that there's no leverage now. Because you look at it, yeah, like you brought in Gardner Minshew, and I know Gamba reported that he was brought in to back up Jacoby. Obviously, things change. Obviously, Gamba also reported that, yeah, Jacoby's going to be the guy week one. He's the expected starter. But you start going through this process, you start seeing Carson Beck come over, you start seeing the experience that he already has, and then you start thinking about, if this Cardinals team is really serious about looking at the long-term longevity of this team, you've got to get Carson Beck in the game in the middle of the season sooner than later. That right there, why would you go pay somebody who wants to be paid as a starter who might only play 6 or 7 games this year, if that? So really, there's no leverage anymore. You've got Gardner Minshew, who, like you just said, they're not that far off. They've got that veteran aspect. They can be a mentor. There's really a redundancy there when you're looking at the veteran options. So I just don't see the leverage anymore. And I think having an agent would have helped him a little bit more navigate this situation, to be completely honest.
4: They're That's also still paying Kyler Murray, too. So it's not like they have all this extra quarterback.
2: Sounds like it's fun in Minnesota right now. And in New York.
4: Tyler Drake is joining us. Tyler, John and I were having this conversation earlier. What, in your mind, is a successful rookie year for Jeremiah Love? Like, what are you looking for from him? Because just as we were talking it out, I kind of realized I don't really care about his numbers, rookie. Mm-hmm. I mean, they got to be decent. But I don't want them to run him into the ground.
2: Yeah.
4: We were looking more at like Jahmyr Gibbs or Bijan Robinson their rookie year when they had David Montgomery and Tyler Algier with them and it wasn't like a full workload. So what are you looking for from Jeremiah Love realistically in year one?
2: Yeah, I mean, I'm looking for just games. Like, if you can be on the field for every game, that's one starting spot. If you can, that's one of the biggest things for running backs is availability, especially when you look at this team last year of how many guys went down. And yes, the offensive line was played a part in struggling, but I mean, Cardinals run game was terrible last year. And that's not, that is fact. They were only the Raiders were worse than them. You look at that and it's I'm looking at more so, can he be that CMC-esque type guy? Can he really be that pass catcher that everybody's thinking he can be? Can he really take that step and be the guy that, okay, we don't have to give him the rock out of the backfield. He can go burn you on a 60-yard, just throw it out to him and let him do something.
4: Yeah.
2: Like, go crazy. So I'm looking at how can they mesh him into different sides of the game. Obviously, he's talked about how he likes putting guys in the dirt and pass protection, so that there too. But you also, I do want to see a little bit of Tyler Algier to help kind of take that workload off of him until he's ready to fully go, I'm the three down back, I'm doing everything. But I do think having Tyler Algier to kind of help leapfrog him up and being kind of that short yardage guy that I expect him to be could really help just kind of save the tread. And then you kind of unlock Jeremiah moving forward.
5: I think we, and again, because Tyler Algier here, it's a really easy comparison. But in 23, when Robinson was taken seventh, it was Robinson with 214 carries and was Algier with 186. Mm-hmm. But the difference is what you just said. Robinson caught 58 balls and Algier caught 18. So I could see them doing kind of a split backfield, which most teams do anyway. But then the difference becomes he catches 60 balls.
2: Yep, exactly, exactly. And that's nothing to take away from Tyler Algier. Like before Bijan Robinson got to Atlanta, he was a 1,000-yard running back as a rookie. So he's got the intangibles. I mean, when they signed him, I was like, there's your RB1 right there.
5: Yeah.
2: Before we even looked about Jeremiah Love, before we even talked about him being on this team. And now you've got two legit RB1 candidates right there. And that's not even talking about James Conner sitting in the wings. What can you get out of Trey Benson, maybe? Maybe a draft pick if you trade him? Because this is the point now we're getting to. There's a surplus in the Cardinals running backs room that other teams like Jacksonville, Green Bay, depending on what happens with Josh Jacobs, Tampa Bay with Bucky Irving. Like, there's some teams that need a running back, and the Cardinals could be very advantageous in getting rid of one of those guys lower on the depth chart.
4: Yeah, and there's always teams that need a running back. I mean, there's going to be more and more coming up here as we get closer to the start of the season. Tyler, before we let you go, I wanted to ask you this, and maybe this is an unanswerable question, but we were talking about this earlier in the week, too. When you look at the quarterbacks in the quarterback room that the Cardinals have, do you have any sort of preference for which one of them specifically might be able to unlock Marv in year three? Because it just feels like such a make or break year for Marv, like a crossroads here. New coach, it's going to be a new quarterback. Does he take off and start to fulfill that promise, or is he just kind of a receiver in this league? You know?
2: Yeah, I think honestly, and just because we've already seen the Jacoby Brissett experience with Marvin, obviously, yes, Marvin went through some injuries, some poor play. He had the appendectomy too, which is just bizarre. I'm kind of leaning towards Gardner. Yeah. I just think the experience he has, I mean, the way he talked about the offense and the simplicity, but the complexity and everything else and just the air raid side, I think he can maybe unlock a little bit more and just get him the rock a little bit more in advantageous positions where he can really thrive. I think that's the big thing is you've got to find the tight line of, yes, getting him involved all the time, but still building that confidence with things that he knows he can do really well. I think that's the big thing is if he can just erase thinking a little bit more, he can unlock more.
5: One of the things, too, with him is I think to myself, okay, what does a breakout look like when, to me, regardless of who the quarterback is, they're going to run the ball a ton. Just look at the Seahawks and the Rams to know what Mike LaFleur wants to do. And with Love and with Algier, that might be their best way to do things. Plus, you're going to maybe keep your defense off the field, all the different things, time of possession, that helps. So I think Love is going to be your number one guy. And then, obviously, McBride's going to be number two. And then the way Michael Wilson Jr. Mm-hmm. did things. I mean, if Marv doesn't step up himself, all of a sudden he finds himself the fourth option. Not that that's bad. It's just that there's a lot of mouths to feed here. So a breakout for fans might be all these, you know, all these big numbers, but I don't know that that's realistic.
2: It's tough because there is a lot of mouths feed, and you've got to look at it as, yeah, you think Trey McBride, he's another 1,000-yard receiver, if not more. But you also have to take into account what Love might take away from him there, exactly, and what Michael Wilson might do stepping into a bigger role. Like, that's all going to be talked about. I think if you're Marvin Harrison, I mean, you're still looking for 1,000 yards. I think that's the starting point. If you can get 1,000, that shows that you're on the up and up, because as a rookie, he had 8 touchdowns. That's a really good number. It's more so about the yardage and consistency game to game. So if you can start showing that more and really build up and hit that 4-digit mark, I think you can really, that's a really good starting point for him.
4: That catch percentage too, you know,
2: yep,
4: receptions
2: exactly,
4: versus targets. Tyler, great stuff. We'll have you in here a lot more, obviously, before the season. Thanks.
2: Absolutely. Thanks, guys.
5: Thanks, man.
4: That's Tyler Drake joining us right there. Not on the Arizona Sports Line. He's here in the studio. He's 5 feet away from us. When we come back, he alluded to this. What's going on in Minnesota? This might be the most compelling quarterback controversy, I don't know, race, whatever it is. I don't know. We'll get into it next. Between K1 and 9, it's Wolf and Luke. 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

0: Hey, it's Gambo. 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
1: Man, Abner Uribe got a lot of people angry. They've been talking about him on one of these TVs in here for like an hour and a half.
2: I love it, by the way.
1: Do you?
2: I loved it.
1: I love the fact that he did it, and then they challenged the call.
0: Yeah, that was amazing.
1: He almost did that whole thing, and then it was called the ball.
3: This might sound old man of me, but I think obscene gestures, I'm all for, like, you know, flipping bats and all that, but the obscene gesture, especially three straight times, it's a bit much for me. Pat Murphy was right to call him out on that.
2: Don't strike out.
3: Yeah, but he could do a bow and arrow celebration like Fernando Rodney or something. Like,
0: no crotch chop.
3: Yeah, the crotch Fernando chop.
0: Triple crotch chop.
3: The triple crotch chop. There's kids watching.
1: Wow. I
2: don't know what that means.
0: That's interesting. That is an old man thought.
1: That is very much right
2: also,
1: up there with Get Off My
2: Rick
1: Lawn.
2: Rick loves this song, by the way.
1: Is that why he's just playing it over himself?
2: Yeah.
3: I hate this song.
1: All right, let's talk a little Minnesota Vikings football. I really thought, you know, Cardinals let Kyler Murray go. I was still going to follow. You know, I'm not anti-Kyler. Like, I would like to see him succeed. So I figured I personally would follow.
0: Do you think
1: it.
0: That, by the way, do you think that is the prevailing opinion? I think that's the opposite, right? Most people want to see him fail.
1: If we did a poll question, you have to either root for Kyler or Sam Levitt to succeed in Minnesota and LSU. Where do you think most Valley sports fans are going to go?
0: Levitt.
1: You really?
0: I do. I think it's not because of Levitt. I think it's the anti-Kyler. But I could be wrong. Am I wrong in that? Jamal's looking at me like I'm wrong. Am I wrong?
2: I do think you're wrong.
0: Yeah?
1: I think Rick just made the same gesture, didn't he?
2: Yeah, well, Rick has it. Like he doesn't like Sam Levitt. Like he's, but, like, I don't. I'm going to be rooting for Kyler more than I am Sam Levitt.
1: I feel like the majority, where you might still be right, John, is because the Cardinals are an NFL team.
0: Right.
1: So there's just more people that are emotionally invested in it. But I feel like if you took, I guess you can't take ASU fans because it goes the other way. But I wonder what that number
3: would
1: look like.
3: I want to clarify. It's not that I don't like Sam Levitt. He was always very nice to me in media situations.

0: I just don't like the way it ended here.
1: And you're not rooting for LSU this year?
0: No, okay. Especially because their coach is Lane Kiffin.
1: Well, yeah, there's also that factor too. I think a lot less people have a problem with Minnesota's head coach than LSU's head coach.
0: But they did bring back Ed Orgeron for a role. So they did. That does make them slightly more likable. It does. Because
2: just in interviews.
0: He's great.
2: Yeah.
0: Go Tigers.
2: Amazing.
1: Well, that's a long way of saying I didn't think we were going to be following Kyler that much this season, and maybe we won't as the season goes, but Minnesota just seems like such a potential mess right now that, separate from Kyler ever being a Cardinal, this is quickly becoming one of the more interesting teams to pay attention to. I wish they were doing Hard Knocks of Minnesota. Is it Seattle this year?
2: Yeah,
1: I think it's Seattle. Okay, great. This is going to be five episodes of, oh, the Seahawks won the Super Bowl. Yeah. Look at them. I'd much rather see Kyler and J.J. McCarthy throwing stuff.
2: Yeah, they don't have controversy up there.
1: No. Everything's perfect for them.
2: Yeah.
1: So here's Kyler earlier this week. He was asked about the quarterback situation.
3: It's been great. It's been great. Obviously, I know he's a younger guy. So any way I can help him, obviously, I feel like, you know, I've played 7 years now, going on eight. So I'm considered a veteran, even though I don't see myself as that. Give him any knowledge that he needs. Again, you know, we're both competitors. And I know, you know, we both want what's best for the team.
4: Has he been receptive to hearing criticism?
3: Of course. Yeah, he's overly receptive, you know, and he's always communicating, asking questions, stuff like that, so it's been good.
1: All right, so then here's J.J. McCarthy that same day.
5: J.J., what's your relationship been like with Kyler so far?
6: You know, it's just like two guys in a classroom. You know, he sits on one side, I sit on the other side, and it's the coach's responsibility to teach us and coach us. So,
5: is there any awkwardness, like, between you two?
6: Awkwardness, you know, it's just like the same feeling, you know, when you're in high school and there's another person on the other side of the room. That's just kind of how it is. So I wouldn't say there's any awkwardness.
1: It's an awkward answer.
2: That whole thing right there was awkward. What are you talking about? What do you mean there's no awkwardness? Okay, maybe not between you and him, but that whole thing right there was
1: between
2: awkward.
1: Between you and the reporter, yeah. There is.
2: Like, no. I felt weird listening to it.
1: I think we all agree. Just based on those two cuts, Kyler sounds a lot more polished and professional.
2: Plus, what do you think the real situation is? Like, Kyler's waxing poetically, and JJ's like, this guy's trying to steal my girl and my job and my life and my money.
1: It's,
2: I mean, it's like, it's somewhere in between, right?
1: Well, here's another cut from McCarthy, same day.
6: The organization's going to make decisions that are out of my control, and all I'm going to do is focus on what I can control.
7: Personally, when they made the move with Kyler, was it disappointing? I get that you get what they're doing, JJ, but was there a disappointment considering how you finished up last season?
6: Then I would be disappointed if the rain fell. You know, that's out of my control, and at the end of the day, I just got to focus on what I can do to be the best quarterback for this football team.
5: Does it increase motivation, or do you just have that already?
6: I have a drive that, you know, that's been driving me since fifth grade when I decided to be at this level and perform really well at this level, and that's the same drive that's running through me today.
1: Okay. Well, he can't stop the rain from falling either, apparently, which I think Shaq told us that many, many years ago. You can't stop the rain.
2: Yeah,
1: JJ McCarthy
2: true.
1: Apparently can't stop the rain. I'm so fascinated by this now, and it has so little to do with Kyler ever having played here, just because Minnesota took J.J. McCarthy with, what, the 10th pick 2 years ago? And he didn't play the first year. He was hurt the whole first year. So he's basically, this is essentially a guy you took with the 10th pick 1 year ago. And you go out and get Kyler Murray.
2: And oh, by the way, gave up Sam Darnold for.
1: Yeah. That's a great point. The reigning Super Bowl MVP.
2: Yeah, we don't want him because we're going to keep this guy.
1: MVP, but he won the
2: Super
1: Bowl.
2: Right, but I mean, he threw 35 touchdowns and was like a top five MVP candidate. Nah.
1: So there's already this, like, whatever. It feels like a powder keg up there in Minnesota. That's a great point, what you just said. The fan base expects that team to be in the playoffs and winning playoff games. Sam Darnold had them in the playoffs. You get rid of him for J.J. McCarthy. McCarthy is so bad that you immediately go out and get Kyler Murray after, I mean, it was after one season, but they seemed like they were done with McCarthy halfway through that season, except not everybody is, you know. And we were looking at, what was the website the other day? Start9.win. Yeah. I'm guessing there are a few Vikings fans that would rather have McCarthy. Whatever it is, whoever loses that quarterback race, and I think it'll definitely be McCarthy who loses the race. Like, Kyler's a better quarterback, but whatever, however that plays out, it's going to be awkward, especially if the Vikings start off with some losses. Then whoever the starter is, even if it's not his fault, is going to start getting questioned by that fan base.
2: Well, doesn't it just seem like he's so uptight that it's just it's a foregone conclusion? Remember, this team won eight games with guys like Max Brosmer playing quarterback, the guy who flipped the ball to Ernest Jones in that Seattle game. Like, the guy is atrocious. And they went 8-9. And so with decent quarterback play, like, everyone's like, oh, Kyler's going to go up there and crush it. Kyler could just be and they'll win 10.
8: Just be okay. You've got Justin Jefferson, right? Jordan Addison, and Juwan Jennings to throw to.
2: Yeah. And a good defense with a great defensive coordinator. So they could win 10 basically in their sleep if it's not Max Brosmer and JJ. They're going to go that way.
8: How is this not Hard Knocks? Not only do you have Max Brosmer, who you keep bringing up to an unhealthy level of times, you've got Kyler Murray, JJ McCarthy, and Carson Wentz there too.
2: Oh, don't forget about Carson Wentz. I don't even need Hard Knocks. I just want it to be called Quarterback Room.
8: Yeah.
2: And just, I want it true. There.
8: I don't want to waste time on the rest of the team.
2: I just want, like, wherever they go, just have a guy follow them home, follow, like, everywhere. I just want the quarterbacks. I'm
8: so fascinated by the dynamic of Kyler Murray being Kyler Murray. I think we all kind of know roughly what he is. JJ McCarthy making everything awkward. Carson Wentz just showing up being like, hey guys, what's going on? And Brosmer being like, hey, guess what? I'm Max Brosmer.
2: Well, remember for that Seattle game? Like, we think he's going to surprise some people. It's like, that was the worst quarterback play of the year.
8: Yeah, it wasn't good. I can't look away from this. Here's Dan Orlovsky on with Pat McAfee yesterday.
9: It was a uphill battle for JJ McCarthy on the field in this competition. Hearing the answers, it sounds like there's an uphill battle off the field as well. And if you haven't, I guess, divided the locker room or lost the locker room, I don't think that answer is helping you.
8: Yeah, here's more.
9: One, I want to give kudos to Kyler. He comes across mature. It sounds like good leadership. It might be like coach speak and right thing to say, but there's a reality to that. With JJ's answer, and I like JJ. I've supported a fan for JJ. Like, I'm rooting for JJ. At times, it just feels like it's at least publicly, it's an act. Like, I have to have this bravado type of response or something like that. And you're on the same team at the end of the day. You're on the same team. We all know you're competing. We all know you're in the same room. At the end of the day, whoever plays better is more than likely going to win that job. So for you to have that type of response of like, oh, we're just in the same room.
10: Yeah, yeah.
9: It feels like you're trying to divide the locker room. Like, are you team JJ or are you team Kyler? And he comes across that way at times.
8: Yeah, it's interesting he says that, because it was kind of weird, the cut we played. It almost felt like they were on a reality show and the producer was like feeding them like, hey, why don't you go ahead and make this a little more controversial.
2: But, you know, Justin Jefferson kind of did that too when he was asked first thing. And he kind of was just dismissive of McCarthy and was like, yeah, Kyler's our guy. Is there a debate? So
8: like, did you see J.J. McCarthy's passes last year where he almost got me killed like 12 times in one game? JJ McCarthy, by the way, last year his passer rating was 72.6, which is so far down the list of quarterback passer ratings last year that I can't even count where that ranked. Like, I don't have time to do that on the air. I'll try to do it during the break. Maybe I'll get halfway down the list. So I just can't wait to watch this team. I don't care at all about the Vikings.
2: But wouldn't it be great if, like, Kyler gets a start, but then he stinks, and then they got to bring in JJ. Oh, and like, this has got to go all year.
8: Because Justin Jefferson does not want JJ McCarthy to be the quarterback.
2: No,
8: I feel
2: chance.
8: Like at some point, just because it's football, for whatever reason, Carson Wentz will be starting a game and we're all going to be like, what's going on? It'll probably be against Seattle if they play them, give the Seahawks an easy start.
2: Yeah, right.
8: All right. When we come back, who are some names out there that you might like to see the Diamondbacks go after if they end up being buyers at the trade deadline this year? That's next. It's Wolf and Luke. John Lundzen for Wolf and Arizona Sports, the local sports leader.
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0: 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After a day off yesterday, the Arizona Diamondbacks begin a series tonight at the Seattle Mariners. 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And the Phoenix Mercury look to snap their 4-game losing streak tonight in New York against the Liberty. Tip-off is at 4:30. 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
1: Live from the Casino Arizona and Talking Stick Resort Studios, Wolf and Luke, John London for Wolf. John, the more I hear J.J. McCarthy speak, the more I'm convinced he's the guy who started start9.win, the website.
2: He had to have.
1: Like, it just really, what an awkward situation there. All right, over to baseball.
3: For me, it's, you know, that, I call him nine.
1: Yeah. You think they're both on the team a year from now?
2: No chance.
4: Okay. Neither of them is,
1: you don't think,
4: prediction.
1: Either one of them are on the team?
4: No. I don't think either of them will be.
1: I did see something.
2: J.J. McCarthy could get cut, like,
1: or before
2: traded.
1: The show ends.
2: Yeah. Or before even the season starts. Like, dude, we'll just, you know, Kyler's going to start. We got a couple other guys here. It's fine.
1: There's a couple other guys sitting in the high school classroom now, yeah, or whatever, exactly. Weird analogy he was trying to make. Yeah, look, I did see something. I think it was CBS. I don't remember who it was, but somebody was going through looking at, no, it was ESPN. They were looking at all the quarterbacks that could be available next year in the draft. And then at the bottom, they had team that most needs to get a quarterback in next year's draft. They just picked one. It was the Cardinals.
2: Yeah.
1: Their only other category they had was dark horse team that might be going after a quarterback in next year's draft. And it was the Vikings.
2: Yeah.
1: And it's like, man, you just got Kyler. You did just draft J.J. McCarthy, but at the same time, like, they're not over there trying to win five games like they are expecting to make a run. And that's not an easy division either. You put this together in your email today because we started talking about it a little bit yesterday after we had Amiel Sade on Wednesday. Like, I'm just going backward through the whole week. And one of the things Amiel said was, you know, looking at standings, it's nice to be in a position like this right now, not just because you want to make the playoffs, but also, you know, we're going into June. The trade deadline is basically the end of July. I think it's technically early August this year. You're not making a trade today or tomorrow, but you like to start having an idea of where you're going to be so you can tell your scouts if they're focused on other teams' prospects or if they're focused on guys maybe that would be a rental or somebody you're bringing in that can help you right now. Just to kind of steer guys in that direction, you obviously have to see how the next 2 months play out. So you had in your email, if the Diamondbacks were buyers at the deadline, not only what type of player would you go after, but you threw some names in there too.
2: Well, the reason I did was because I was thinking a few different things. I was thinking, because this is what you and I discussed yesterday, and I thought, well, let's get specific because people love that, which is power hitting first baseman or power in general. Walshman's off to a great start, but Alec Thomas is gone, so you don't have a lot behind that. So if Walshman were to struggle, maybe you'd look at center field. And then potentially if, you know, look, they've been great at the end so far with Sewald, but if he struggled at some point at the age of 36 or had an injury, you might need a closer. So I put Skubal in there just because he's an Arizona guy. I don't think they need him, but you never know.
1: Yeah.
2: So I threw him in there.
1: Okay.
2: I threw in Devers. Now, would they go get Devers? Probably not, but he's a first baseman. He's hitting poorly, partly because he's in San Francisco. It's just a really difficult place to go and hit, but he's got 7-171 left, so I couldn't see that. The one name that a lot of people could get excited about because the Astros stink is Yordan Alvarez. And you would think he wouldn't be available, but he's only got 2 years left. Now, he's strictly a DH, but again, you're looking at a big-time power bat. Mike Trout, probably not. But his contract now, which used to be just outrageous, has got 4-148 left. It's not that big. This is one that I think people would be really interested in. Christian Walker, who was terrible last year with the Astros, but this year has 15 home runs and 40 RBIs and an 850 OPS. He has the remaining of $20 million this year and what's left of another $20 million next year. And then I put a couple of relievers in there that aren't as exciting to talk about, but I think could be potentially guys as far as, you know, closers are concerned. Mm-hmm. So any names pop out at you out of that list, out of that group that you'd go, oh, that's interesting.
1: Well, I mean, out of the list that you just, the list I'm looking at that you gave us, the biggest names, Tarek Skubal's the biggest name. I don't really have any interest because I would assume they'd just be renting him.
2: Yeah, he's hurt. Yeah, his contract ends at the
1: end. Yeah, so I don't think they need starting pitching. Like, if you tell me, hey, the Diamondbacks went out and signed Tarek Skubal for the next 5 years, oh, I'm in. Like, he might be the best pitcher in baseball, but it's probably a rental, and he's hurt. So, and they don't need starting pitching as much as they need other stuff. So, the two names that really jump out on this list, I mean, Mike Trout's interesting just because I want him out of out of Anaheim, so I can see him like play in meaningful games.
2: Yeah.
1: CJ Abrams of the Nationals.
2: Yeah.
1: I don't think they'd ever have a shot just because his contract is so nice. Yeah. And he's been great this year,
2: but he's not a short, which, and he's not really a shortstop because he's so bad defensively, but he's an athlete.
1: You can move him. You can find somewhere to fit him. I just don't know that the Nationals, they shouldn't trade him. I mean, I guess you never know. Isn't that, they got him in the Juan Soto.
2: They did.
1: Deal, right?
2: He was with the Padres. Yeah.
1: Yordan Alvarez is the one that I don't want to say it makes the most sense because I think a lot of teams would line up for him. But if you just told me they could have a name off this list, that'd be pretty great because he's a monster at the plate. And you're right. The Astros aren't really going anywhere, at least not right now.
2: And he's got 2 years left. By the way, another name that I put on there I think is interesting is Byron Buxton. And he's been hurt a lot. And he's got 2 years left at 32, which isn't too bad. But he's got 17 home runs and he is staying healthy. And let's say Waldschmidt just kind of, you know, started not playing as well. He's a center fielder. He's decent defensively. He's had a lot of injuries, but my point is that there's a lot of guys out there that could fill the needs of what the Diamondbacks have or wouldn't possibly need.
1: Jordan,
2: what are you smiling at?
1: I'm looking at Yordan Alvarez's numbers because I knew he was off to a tear to start the year, I didn't know if maybe he had dropped off a little bit because the Astros have been just almost non-existent this season. He has not dropped off. He's got 20 home runs and he's hitting .307 with a 1.073 OPS. He's basically doing what Ketel Marte's done for the last 2 weeks, except he's done it for the whole season so far up to this point.
2: He might be the best hitter in baseball and or the most feared hitter in baseball just because at times, too, through the Astros' run, there can be times where you just can't get him out.
1: Yeah, he feels like a very under-talked about player for what he does, and he was hurt for most of last year, but I mean, we're a couple years removed from 35 home runs. Four straight years there, 33, 37, 31, and 35 home runs, and generally does it with an amazing batting average, too. So, yeah, if they want to get him, that'd be fantastic. I don't know why Houston would trade him, except where are the Astros really going?
2: And they have some good pitching on that team, but they lack hitting now.
1: Yeah.
2: And they've had so many injuries, and they brought Correa back, and he hasn't done anything, and then you know, you're getting Altuve's aging, and they're really an aging team offensively.
1: You know what I like about Yordan Alvarez is I think he's one player the Dodgers can't go get because he's a DH. What are they going to do with Shohei?
2: Oh, good call.
1: So
2: and Alvarez is purely a DH.
1: And so is Shohei. Yeah, I mean, other than when he's winning the Cy Young. But that's like the one great player out there right now, the Dodgers. Even the Dodgers.
2: That's a good point.
1: Unless they could somehow work into the new CBA, you can have two DHs. But they can't do that this season.
2: Yeah.
1: So there you go.
2: And that's the type of guy, too. He's got 2 years left where people say, well, for Tarik Skubal, for example, I'm not going to give up Waldschmidt or Troy or some of these young players that we like.
1: Yeah.
2: Alvarez, whatever. Like, he's such a good middle of the order bat, and it's really what they're screaming for that you'd be like, whatever. What about, just because I know everybody's going to have an opinion on it, what about like a guy like Christian Walker? Would you bring him back? Didn't cost you much?
1: How crazy would that be if, like, now you've brought Christian Walker back, you've brought Merrill Kelly back, you kept Zach Gallen, you brought Paul Sewald back.
2: Walker's having a good year.
1: He is. I mean, you basically be reuniting the 2023 World Series team, but so far that's working pretty well. I mean, that's a much more realistic move to go get Christian Walker than to get CJ Abrams or Yordan Alvarez. But you asked me which names I like the most.
2: Yeah, absolutely.
1: It's those ones for sure. But that would be the overarching thing is if they are buyers, probably going to be buying a hitter, which is usually more exciting for a fan base than just, hey, we added another middle reliever or whatever. Your Devils in London keyword of William is about to expire. So head to our contest page and enter it right now before time runs out. Don't miss your shot at a trip for two to see ASU at Wembley Stadium. 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All right, when we come back, could Monty Austenfort in particular be motivated to make sure Jacoby Brissett sticks around? We'll get into that next. It's Wolf and Luke. John Lund's in for Wolf and Arizona Sports, the local sports leader.
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0: listening to
1: I respect you finding this because I made that reference and I was like, I don't think anybody in America, unless Shaq is driving around right now, got that Can't Stop the Rain reference. But there it is.
2: It's really bad. He is just
3: It is
2: not a
3: really
2: rapper.
3: Bad. It is really bad.
1: You guys are just mad because you can't stop the rain. Just be honest.
2: It's also not R-A-I-N.
1: No, I know.
2: It's R-E-I-G-N.
1: But I believe there's rain in the video, isn't there?
2: I've never seen the video.
1: Oh, you're missing out.
2: Do I need to watch the video?
1: I don't know that you need to watch the video. You just need to know.
3: Could you give us a report on the video? I've never seen the video.
1: Oh, man.
3: I don't want to go find the video or watch it.
1: I only want to find and watch the video for the rest of the show. That all came from what? From J.J. McCarthy earlier saying something about how if he was upset about the Vikings signing Kyler Murray, then he would be upset about the rain falling. That's
3: yes.
1: Yeah. This is Mike Sando on with Bickley and Marotta yesterday, talking about the Cardinals quarterback situation, specifically Jacoby Brissett.
4: What do the Cardinals think they are this year is part of it for me, right? I mean, because you have this timing difference between the head coach and the GM. The head coach is brand new. He's probably not going to be fired in the first year, right? So he's got a little bit of a runway to get his program going. But does the GM have the same amount of time? Or are they expecting this season to be a clear progress, maybe even, have a winning record type of a year? Because if they have to get everything out of this year, then they need Jacoby Brissett to be there. And I think he's going to probably be there. I don't know where else he's going to go. I don't think he's going to retire. And so is Jacoby Brissett worth changing the contract up a whole bunch to make him happy? I don't see him as Matthew Stafford here, right? But he may be theirs for if Monty Austenford needs to have the best possible chance to win two extra games this year. Maybe the pressure points are different. Otherwise, I'd probably just wait him out unless I promised him something. You never know what's behind the scenes.
1: Well, so much comes back to that. The difference in timeline for, you got a brand new head coach. You don't have a brand new GM. It's not like he's been here forever. It's not like he's had years and years to fail. I think for the most part, people were on board with what Monty Austenford had done the first 2 years going into last year. I think they were on board with what Jonathan Gannon had done too, the first 2 years. But obviously the way last year went, somebody took the fall and it was JG. So Mike Sando just said it right there. I mean, if Monty Austenford feels like he has to win right now to keep his job and that he doesn't have the luxury of, hey, if this doesn't work, I'll go ahead and draft a quarterback in 2027 in this class, then that's extra motivation to get Jacoby Brissett back. I don't think it's a lock that Jacoby Brissett wins you more games than Gardner Minshew. They won one game with Jacoby Brissett last year.
3: Well, I think that the way that the season is going to be realistically looked at, and teams know this, you can go into the year going, I think we could surprise everybody and everything, but given the division, given the talent, given the schedule, given how the schedule lays out, you've got to be realistic with yourself. And so it comes back to, and we're going to have this conversation a lot this year, what are the goals? Because one thing Sando said there that was interesting, he said, well, if he needs to win another game or two to save his job, that's not what's going to determine his success this year, I don't think. It's going to be a guy we talked to yesterday. Is Darius Robinson going to evolve? Is Marv going to evolve? Is Will Johnson going to take another step forward? To me, I'd look at five or six players, and at the end of the year, let's just say we're kind of on track and they win anywhere from, I don't know, 2 to 5 or 6 games. What's the difference in Michael Bidwell's mind of, hey, we were embarrassed, but we won 5. Hey, we were embarrassed and we won 3. There's no real difference there. If they're having their end of year meeting this year and Monty Austenfort's able to say, wait, Love worked out, and Beck worked out, and Robinson worked out, and Marv worked out, and Michael Wilson Jr. worked out, and all these guys take steps and different steps.
1: That's a bigger deal.
3: Yeah. They're in a developmental stage of their process. So if he can say, look at all my picks that have hit, and oh, by the way, next year you better, then I should be the guy to take that next quarterback or this next high pick. That's what he's going to be judged on.
1: Yeah.
3: What's the difference between 3 and 5 or 5 and 7 wins?
1: Yeah, you're right. It would be more nuanced of like, it goes back to our conversation earlier. Who gives Marvin Harrison Jr. the better opportunity to develop? I mean, that's, if I'm Monty Austenford, that's how I'm looking at this, because I don't know that Jacoby Brissett is any better than Gardner Minshew. Minshew might be better. Jacoby got guys to put up numbers last year. That was a different offense, and he didn't really get Marv to put up better numbers. Now, I know Marv was hurt and it was just a disjointed year and all that, but if I'm Monty and I am concerned specifically about my own job, and that's got to be tough as a GM. Like, are you focused on what's best for the team, or are you focused on how do you keep your job? And a lot of times those just line up, but sometimes they don't. I mean, you could make a pretty compelling argument. What's best for the team, for the Cardinals right now, is build up the rest of your roster and draft Dante Moore or Arch Manning or whoever. But if you're Monty, you might build up the rest of the roster and another GM comes in and drafts Dante Moore, Arch Manning, and gets all the credit. Or honestly, even if he gets another year and he drafts one of them, expect Dante Moore to suddenly be an MVP candidate in his rookie year, you know? So that's where I'd be focused, though. Like you were saying, what makes the guys I've already drafted develop this year?
3: Yeah.
1: Because then I can point to that and say, hey, look, when you brought me in, this was not a great situation in 2022 coming in. And he'd be right. But you need to be able to point to the guys you've drafted and said, look, I've restocked our actual, like, it's not a farm system in football, but like the actual lifeblood of our team. Cause we, prior to that, weren't really doing a whole lot in the draft.
3: Well, and that's his avenue to stay, because I just don't think they're going to win enough games. You can even correlate it to, say, the Suns. You know, at the beginning of the season, there weren't a whole lot of expectations. At the end of the season, was being the seventh seed and knocked out, was that really that big of a deal? But I think that where the success lies with the Suns is that the players that they developed and the steps that a lot of these guys took forward, and I think that then going forward, Fleming, Malyuach, all these kind of guys, that's what's going to determine the success, because you're not going to be able to determine it on championships in the foreseeable future, because I think Oklahoma City and San Antonio are going to take those. So are you developing your players? We can see, even as fans, is my team taking these steps forward? And then because you're making that progress, you keep the people in place that are there because you're seeing that they can draft and develop. It doesn't, for a while, maybe necessarily go into the win column yet. And that's where the Cardinals are in this rebuild, or whatever you want to call it, retool, whatever, is that you've got all these unknown players on both sides of the ball. And if Marv and Darius Robinson and Love doesn't, you know, if all these guys don't develop, then you're gone, because you took them and you're drafting them, but you're not developing them.
1: And thinking back, I have to assume that was part of the like what Michael Bidwell, whatever the Cardinals were looking for when they hired Monty Austinfort and brought in Jonathan Gannon. I have to think a huge part of it was, I remember back at the time, it was like culture and let's rebuild our team identity. But I have to think drafting well was part of why they put this front office together, because previously they weren't hitting on very many picks. So I have to think when they looked around, like, okay, we're signing some guys and we're doing this and that, but like 2022 season was a mess, and you're looking and saying, we're not hitting on first round picks prior either. I mean, Isaiah Simmons, a lot of these guys, like, it just, you know, Zaven Collins is a fine player. I don't know. You need to take him where you took him, though. Right. So I have to think that was a priority for this team. And like I said, you can make a case that you almost give Monty an incomplete grade on some of these drafts because so many guys were hurt last year, but you're not gonna be able to make that case after this year. Cause if the same guys are hurt, then you whiffed because you drafted guys that got hurt, even though it's not really fair because you didn't draft injury prone players. Like, they weren't injury prone in college, but whatever. Like, you don't get 5, 6, 7, 8 years in the NFL. That was the whole thing with Kyler. Like, yeah. Kyler's a better quarterback than Jacoby Brissett, but we've seen 7 years. Like, he's not going to win you a title, so you're trying to get your quarterback of the future.
3: Yeah. Well, what you brought up, too, and this is where it comes in, is if, for example, for Love, let's say that has the year that, like, Ashton Jeanty had, and it really wasn't Jeanty's fault because the Raiders' line was that bad. The Cardinals might be, too, but if he doesn't look like that player that you take where he took him, then that's going to bring him down. Same thing. If Carson Beck gets on the field and absolutely flops, and if Robinson's the same guy, and if Marv doesn't take a step forward, then you're going to look at Monty and go, why in the hell would I ever give you an opportunity to potentially take our next franchise quarterback? There's no way.
1: It works both ways.
3: Right.
1: Because if those guys look like they are actually developing, then you're like, okay, now go get the quarterback. Because you really haven't had a chance to go pick your quarterback. Kyler wasn't your quarterback. Carson Beck, I guess, is, but it feels like more of a flyer. But if those guys, you're right, if they're not developing, then it's like, okay, hold on. There's actually like a pressure point here. Although who are you going to bring in and know that they can draft the right quarterback?
3: But there's losing, and there's losing with no hope, right? Like last year, the frustration, I think, from the fans is we're showing zero progress here. If you're starting to see some growth with certain players and fans know, like, okay, we're getting a base here. We're winning 3 to 5 games, but I see where it's going. Versus going, what are we doing? Driving right in, and here comes the train down the tunnel. Like, we're gonna have to start this thing over.
1: I mean, the previous year they were what, two games out of first, and they were actually winning games in the division. So last year, there's whatever caused it—injuries, regression, whatever—it was a huge step back. So like, you can't do that anymore. All right, we come back. Let's get back into the NBA playoffs, because the next time we do a show, we're going to know who's in the finals facing the New York Knicks. Spurs Thunder Game 7 is tomorrow. So what are you expecting from that? That's next. We're going to make Command and Control make some predictions, too. I haven't heard from them in a while. It's making me nervous. It's Wolf and Luke, John London for Wolf and Arizona Sports, the local sports leader.
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5: Minshew-mania has been a thing, because not only the free spirit personality, but the mustache.
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5: In Gardner Minshew, it's like everybody you've heard on the Cardinals, they're all saying the same thing. 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
13: 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And the Phoenix Mercury look to snap their four-game losing streak tonight in New York against the Liberty. 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
3: Oh, yeah, real fast.
1: And all of a sudden, we got Game 7 tomorrow, Spurs Thunder.
3: Cannot wait.
1: By the way, I was looking at the YouTube live chat.
3: Yeah.
1: Like, it become an addiction of mine. Who was it? Said Christian Walker still kills the Dodgers, too, which is, you know, certainly because you that's brought up Christian Walker as potentially a guy that you would go out and try and get at the deadline. That's not a bad point. You know, that's probably wouldn't cost you a ton. And if he does his Dodger thing that he's done a million times in the past and you're playing them in the playoffs, that'd be great. And Dante suggested a Shaq song that I don't know, actually. He's like, if you guys are going to be playing Shaq
2: you don't
1: songs,
2: know, you know I got skills?
1: I don't think I do. How?
2: How do you not know that?
1: Rick, did you have a long week? Are you sick of all of us at this point?
2: No, I'm fine.
3: I do not know that tune.
2: Actually, no, I have had a long week, but it's not over yet. It's not over yet.
1: That's true. It can only get better for you. I don't know. Maybe you need to listen to more Shaq. Maybe I know that song if I hear it.
3: That's never the solution.
1: Think about it.
15: John, you read my mind. That was literally the next thing I was going to say.
3: This is not.
15: That might make it worse.
1: Maybe you need to listen to more Shaq songs.
3: I do think I know that I got skills. I'm embarrassed to admit it.
1: Oh, is that the, do you want me to pass the ball? Is that, am I thinking of a different song?
2: Believe so. Oh, it's been a while. I can't even think of how the song goes in my head.
1: That's how good it is. Because you can't even, yeah, I'm going to listen to that during the break for sure. So, Dante, we may not play it on the air, but I will definitely be listening to it during the break and probably making everybody around me angry or inspired. I can't tell. Thunder Spurs. Let's go around the room real quick. Just who do you got tomorrow? Jamal, you're first.
3: Yeah, go ahead. I got to think.
15: No. Okay. Go, God, please. I have no idea still.
1: I'll go first. I think Spurs win. Rick?
2: Spurs.
1: Spurs? Okay. John?
3: I think Thunder because the officials are going to dictate it. Sorry. I don't want to say that.
1: No, I know.
3: I'd like the Spurs to win.
1: You're probably right, actually. All right, Jamal, we've all gone, so now we can't wait for you anymore.
15: You guys went too fast.
1: Sorry. That was intentional.
15: Spurs.
1: Okay. So I know Rick brought this up a little bit earlier and wolfing down your lunch, but we have time to kind of get into the conversation more now. If I'm the Knicks, I want the Thunder. I want this beat-up version of the Thunder. It's a weird... It's a weird time to be talking about the Thunder because it's entirely possible they go beat the Spurs by 20 tomorrow and sweep the Knicks. I mean, that wouldn't be insane. They should be the best team in basketball. But I just don't want to deal with Wembanyama if I'm the Knicks. I've won, 12-2 in the playoffs? I'm two shots away from being undefeated in the playoffs. I don't want to disrupt what I've been doing. If I'm the Knicks, I know it's an uphill battle against Oklahoma City too, but I feel like, okay, New York's pretty much healthy. Mm-hmm. So let's play our game that has just almost swept through the entire Eastern Conference, and I'll take on this beat-up Oklahoma City team with Mitchell and Jalen Williams clearly both hurt, and let's see how this goes. And good luck calling all those fouls and sending SGA to the line that much when we're in MSG and you're getting booed by everybody in the greater New York area. I'd much rather that than have to have to stand two guys on top of each other to stop Wembanyama if you're the Knicks.
3: Playoff matchups are all about that. They're all about the matchup. So you can look at regular season records and all those things, but it's drilling down into the matchup. And I think that the Thunder as well as you can control Wemby. But if he is on point, which in three games in the Spurs games that they've won, and last night he came out incredibly aggressive, then he can be really difficult to deal with. But the Knicks don't really have that. So if you look at Oklahoma City, I think there's a couple of different reasons. Number one, they match up well because they've got enough players to throw at them in terms of, you know, your 3-and-D types. But then the second part is, as the playoffs are going, no matter what the commissioner said the other day with McAfee, which is everything's fine and officiating's great. Okay, lied straight through his teeth. But beyond that, he's not getting the calls as much as these playoffs are going on. SGA is not. He's not getting all these calls 10-12 to the line. He got three free throws last night. Now, whether they are talking about this, whether it's a thing, I don't know how you can't, because it's all over the internet. It's all over memes. It's all anybody's talking about. It's all the talking head shows are talking about. I think that the NBA is saying, hey, man, this is not the greatest way to go. It's not to not give them the calls, But it's let's watch a little more closely of what's going on here, because we're seeing that as this series is going on. So it could go to game seven, but also in that Knicks series, I just don't think he's going to get as many of these calls. Yeah. And we've seen it.
1: It's
3: they need it.
1: That's an interesting point, because I don't remember a time where it's been this universal. Like, if your team's playing, everybody knows Luka flops, but it always does seem to kind of be confined to that series. Like, the fans of the other team are freaking out. When Booker went off on the officiating against Oklahoma City, everybody around the league was like, yeah, he's right. Yeah. You know, I mean, they still fined him. The league didn't say he was right, but all you saw in terms of response from people was like, yeah, he's speaking the truth. And as the playoffs have gone on, it really does feel like a situation. I mean, Oklahoma City could certainly position this in their own locker room as it's us against the world. But the reason it feels that way is because we're all sick of watching you flop, and you don't need to, you know, like I heard Bickley making this comparison on the morning show today. I thought it was spot on. Like, the Astros won those World Series and they were banging trash cans. They didn't need to. They were already one of the best teams. You know, Barry Bonds, whatever you believe he did or didn't do, he didn't need to do it. He's one of the greatest hitters I've ever seen. Oklahoma City would probably win the title anyway, or at least be in the position they're in right now. Wembanyama is such an X factor, but Oklahoma City would be one of the two or three best teams in basketball if they just got to the line as much as other teams. Or, you know, whatever the numbers say, they weren't flopping around more so than most other teams. They don't need to do this. But now it does feel like there's almost a backlash where, because everybody's talking about it, you do wonder how much that impacts the officiating.
3: Yeah, and I'll contradict myself. Even though I don't want Oklahoma City to be there, could you imagine what it's going to be like at MSG in that place if Oklahoma City makes it and they are flopping all over the place? I know San Antonio was doing some of this, but that flop, the whole thing is going to be that. And you're an official, you're a human being. At that series, because we're seeing it in the San Antonio series, you're seeing less and less and less.
1: Yeah.
3: And he is still falling on the floor. Mm-hmm. I still think that if they played New York, you just wouldn't see as much of it.
1: If you're SGA, it feels weird to say, because this, again, I don't think this needs to be his game. I don't really think this was his game 2 years ago. But it is his game now, and whatever your game is, you don't want to be changing it in game seven of a playoff series. Whatever it is, just because you're going to take yourself out of your comfort zone.
3: Yeah, I think that people react to things, even if you're a big league. Michael Wilbon said it. We've been saying it for a long time. It's not like Michael Wilbon gets this saying, but he's saying that, like, the rest of... In fact, we said this the other day. Michael Jordan was about dunks. Curry was about the three-point shot. Is this really going to be the era where all these kids decide they're going to flop? Tyrese Halliburton said the other day on ESPN, teams are being taught to flop. This is the way that teams are saying, okay, if we can't beat it, we're going to join them. We don't want that. The NBA doesn't want that. And so I think they can make a massive statement in the NBA Finals if OKC gets there to say, this is not the way the series is going to go.
1: Steph's such a great example of that, because how much did you watch basketball change just because he can hit all the shots. Most people can't, but you saw the whole next generation of players being like, oh, yeah, I'll just shoot these 35-foot shots. What do I care? Like,
3: that's the analytics of it.
1: Yeah, that's... Yeah.
3: Well, and that's the same thing. Like, you get to the free throw in X amount of times, it's going to show you that you're going to be able to win more games.
1: Yeah, look, copycat league... They always say that as if it implies that, okay, this other team's doing something great, let's try and copy it. Even if they're doing something awful, if it's working, you're going to try and copy it. Here's SGA after the game yesterday, was asked if the Spurs are the toughest team he's faced.
16: I don't know. They're up there for sure. Indiana and Denver were pretty tough. Taking us to game seven, probably the common denominator with those groups. But yeah, they're a very tough team, really good team, especially this late in the season. You're going to play teams of this caliber. It's no surprise. And yeah, when you're on a playoff run, you run into teams that are very good, especially when you get this late. And however many games it takes.
1: The thing I can't shake... And I know it's a different season, and, you know, I'm sure Oklahoma City would say we're better this year than we were last year. We've evolved as a team, and we have the experience of winning. But, like, they almost lost to Indiana last year. That's the one thing. I will fully acknowledge that they're the best team in the league, all that. But I just have never felt like they're unbeatable, because I watched them almost lose to Indiana last year. And if Tyrese Halliburton doesn't get hurt, I think they might have lost to Indiana last year. And to me, that just opens the door enough where... Could I see them losing to Victor Wembanyama and a really good Spurs team? Yeah. I mean, this team is better than Indiana, I feel like. Could I see them losing to the Knicks if they get past this? Yeah, I could. I think the Knicks this year would beat Indiana from last year.
3: Yeah. Well, I think also that, you know, you bring up a good point, because with Jordan's Bulls, it was like, you're not beating that team.
1: Yeah.
3: With Celts, when Curry and the Warriors were at their highest, and I know that LeBron
1: almost went undefeated through the playoffs.
3: Right. And then, you know, look, Cleveland came back from a 3-1 one year. They got a little bit of help from a groin call on Draymond Green, but... but they at that you're just like, well, they're not going to beat them. You kind of know that. You've gone through the history of things. That's not this Oklahoma City team to me.
1: Yeah. It's not to diminish what they are capable of, although it kind of is because of the way they're playing, but they don't look historically unbeatable, right? Because it's hard to just ignore the fact that they almost lost to Indiana last year. And it wasn't like, oh, if Indiana got this call, they would have won game two, and then they could have come back and won game four. And then, like, no, they went seven games and they almost lost to Indiana, and Indiana didn't have their best player at the end. All right, when we come back, we'll wrap things up with some Diamondbacks. How badly does Zach Gallen specifically need a good outing tonight to set the tone in Seattle and get himself back on track? That's next. It's Wolf and Luke, John London for Wolf and Arizona Sports, the local sports leader.
5: Ketel Marte is going to end up passing Luis Gonzalez for most games played in Diamondbacks history. 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So he can get up into that class where the way we think of Gonzo and the way we think of Randy Johnson.
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0: Hey, it's Vince Murata. Join us Monday morning. Full recap of the D-back series in Seattle. 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All right, final segment of the week.
1: Wolf and Luke, John Lund in for Wolf. Broke my own headphones. At least they made it almost to the end of the week. So, all right.
2: You're struggling early, but now you got them.
1: I don't know about that. I mean, I can't hear through them, but I'm sure they look great. So, Zach Gallen on the mound tonight. We went through the numbers earlier. If you just go back like the last month, just the last 30 days, I actually still have it up here. Wow, it's surprising. All of the other four starters have been borderline elite. If you just want to go ERA over the last month, Michael Soroka has a 3.78. That's not elite, but I mean, he's been really good. Merrill Kelly's got a 3.51. Ryan Nelson, 2.36. Erod, 1.88. That's over the last, that's six starts for Erod. Really, Erod has been doing it all year. It's almost unfair to just limit him to the last month. Soroka's really been doing it for the most part all year. In fact, he's maybe been better overall than just the last month. Ryan Nelson, Merrill Kelly have gotten a lot better. Both of them with elite level whips over the last month. Merrill Kelly, a 1.05. Ryan Nelson is 0.93, which is like Shohei level.
2: Yeah.
1: Then you have Zach Gallen over the last month, a 6.66 ERA and a 1.52 whip. All these quality starts, these 17 quality starts over the last month, he is one of them. So it is just kind of backwards. He is supposed to be your best starting pitcher. That's how this was all constructed. And right now, he's your worst.
2: It's a huge start for him tonight, I think. Because, like you said, he started the season, so you call him the one. You're not going to get five great starters together. I think there's a misconception among fans, and they get really mad when their four and fives are inconsistent. The way you set it up is, if you're going to be successful in this league, you should have a hammer number one starter, a really good number two, a solid number three that can eat innings, and then four or five are going to be just based on the day, the month, the week, whatever.
1: Yeah.
2: Your five is going to be vastly inconsistent. You're probably going to be switching between a five, a six, a long. That's just how a pitching staff generally works. And if you get really, really good health during a season, you might not have to go too deep, but generally you're probably going to have to. So Gallen being the five, you're calling him the one because he started the season as the one. So he is the one. But you're getting four really good performances out of the other guys. But the question then would be, because we've talked about this all week in playing these bad teams, is what is

0: sustainable. Well, it's not sustainable for all the other guys to be as good as they have been. Mm-hmm. 17 quality starts and 22 shots at it. That's why tonight is big for Zach Gallen, because he has the potential to be that. He does. We've seen it in the past. So get at least back on track. And then you're playing in a place like in Seattle. It's not really conducive to a lot of runs. The weather there hasn't been really great. So you're probably going to get some heavy air. This is going to be probably, now watch, it'll be 10-8 tonight. But it's probably going to be like a 3-2, 4-3 kind of a game. So he's got to keep you in said game, because you're probably not going to explode offensively.
1: You can look at his numbers. You can go game by game and you can say, okay, overall his numbers. I was just reading you his numbers from the last month. Overall, his numbers for the year are 4.80 ERA. Like, it's not like he's been horrible. But if you look at the five starters for the Diamondbacks, you're like, okay, these four have all been better than him. His whip for the season is 1.44. I'm not like a huge baseball analytics guy. That's not an analytic. Like, right. That's walks and hits divided by innings pitched. Like, if you're putting a guy and a half on base every inning for the whole season, like, that's, even if you're limiting the runs, you're playing with fire. And again, I'm looking at this through the lens of he's got to be your number one or number two starter, depending whenever Corbin Burns comes back. If you look at the month of April, Zach Gallen was great. And when everybody else was kind of struggling, he was great. 2.19 ERA. If you look at this month, like I said, a 6.66 ERA, you could look at the last two starts and say it's not that bad. He gave up three runs against the Rockies and two against the Giants. It's really the previous three starts that are inflating his whole season numbers. But that's what it is. I say that only to say, if he goes out there and has a great start tonight, he can quickly change these numbers. Like, he can get that ERA below four pretty quickly, really. But I also think there's a certain level of, you're setting the tone to start the series. Your team is on a crazy run right now. I'm sure, just kind of knowing what we know about Zach Gallen, he's always somebody who's like, man, I really need to be contributing more than I am. Even if he's like leading the way to the World Series, he feels like he needs to be doing more. I'm sure right now he's looking around saying, okay, yeah, this team's doing everything. I got to do more. They also just had an off day yesterday. Like, you don't want anything to disrupt what you're doing right now, right? So if he goes out there and pitches well tonight, sets the tone, you feel like they're going to win the series. If he goes out there and really struggles like he did against the Cubs or the Rangers earlier this month, that sets the tone the other way. You know, then all of a sudden it's been a couple days since you've won a game and everything just kind of gets thrown off again.
0: Yeah. And look, setting the tone for a series, especially when you're hot, especially when maybe even the back of your mind, are we this good? I think the first game of this series is really, really big. By the way, for a 6.6 ERA, we're getting no Iron Maiden Number of the Beast. I mean, I'm just wondering.
1: I think they're thrown off by you went in there and stirred the pot again during the last break.
0: Yeah, I wasn't bored today. I had a great time on the show, but I made a little bit of a flyer for Rick Jamal versus Angel.
1: Angel Reese, yeah.
0: And then he told me he's got 60 pounds on her and there's no way she could take him down in the post. And so, what are you predicting? 11-6 over Angel Reese? You're picking a 5-point win?
1: Has she or anybody who knows her called in yet?
2: No, Jamal's posting a video from his personal social media accounts, adding her and challenging her to a one-on-one game.
0: Look, I made a flyer. I don't think it's going to... There you go. I made a flyer for
3: it. It looks fantastic.
0: It does look fantastic. And you look angry. You're staring at her. You're very angry with her.
1: She doesn't look real happy with him either.
2: I don't have the Iron Maiden song right now. Sorry.
1: That's okay. We'll have John sing. No. Well, I just want to see this now. I want to see this matchup between the two of them. Yeah.
2: It'd be so funny.
0: Didn't you say that you said there was a friend that played overseas and said you were the best defender he's ever faced?
3: One of my good friends, he plays overseas for like basketball, and I've been playing with him for like 4 or 5 years.
2: No offense to this guy, but it seemed like he was playing in like a high school gym.
1: If you start a sentence with no offense to this guy, you definitely are.
0: By the way, when people say that, it doesn't lessen the effect at all.
1: You're not credible at all.
2: He's still playing professional basketball now. The level of professional basketball this guy's playing is...
1: I have no doubt that Jamal is good at basketball. I mean,
0: we got to post some clips. Because, I'd like to say that you can win.
2: He has posted clips. He doesn't show the shot at the end.
3: Well, okay, well, first
2: like
3: of all,
2: he just shows himself shooting and then cuts away.
3: Okay, well, that was a clip to promote the YouTube video. The full video is on YouTube.
1: You know what we need to do, Jamal, is you need to make a video promoting Rick playing basketball. And pick the highlights.
2: Pass. Because I'm not good. Also, and I can admit it.
3: Also, I'm
0: and I can admit it.
3: Yeah. I'm joining a I joined a men's league.
1: Yeah.
3: And so it starts next week, and I'm going to be actually like recording it.
0: Oh, we got to see it.
3: I'm going to be mic'd up and everything.
1: Don't you play basketball like 5 times a week?
3: Yeah.
1: Okay.
3: I should record more of those, but then I just get lazy.
2: You and the guys in the men's league will go out for beers after you play, because that's what happens in these leagues.
1: I don't know if that's what happens.
3: No, well, also, it's like, it'll be like in the morning. It's on Sunday mornings.
2: Oh,
3: there won't be many.
2: So there's going to be multiple guys with like beer guts and.
1: Wait, are you going to miss? You're going to miss football when football season starts?
3: No, it's just 5 weeks.
1: Oh, okay.
3: No, it's just 5 weeks.
1: I love how they created this league, but they're like, but it ends before the NFL season.
0: Exactly.
1: We love basketball. We're dedicated.
0: Even before like fantasy drafts. Like, whoa.
1: We're going to get up early on Sundays, but this all ends before training camp in the NFL so we can watch that.
0: Yeah. No, church in the NFL is everything, man. I think you got to stop.
1: I don't even remember what we were talking about at this point. I'm just staring at the phone, waiting for Angel Reese.
0: Exactly,
1: to call in
0: it's going
1: to
0: happen. Somebody's going to find somebody. It's too small of a world. I just don't. I wonder, like, if in her contract, or it's going to come down to something like that. Because
2: some GM's going to be like, "No, you're not doing
0: you
2: this."
0: I
3: think it'd probably be an off-season thing.
0: Does anybody know when the Atlanta Dream play here? Any idea?
2: I think I did, and then now I don't.
1: I can find that answer for you real quick because I was already looking for it.
0: Yeah, because I'm clearing my schedule for that.
1: August 22nd, they'll be here.
0: August 22nd?
1: The Mercury go there before then, but I guess
0: also, we could sponsor it and fly Jamal to Atlanta.
3: Yeah. Oh, I'd love that, first of all. And secondly, if this actually happens and like there's like a date that actually like, hey, you know what? Okay, she'll play you on this time.
1: 0% chance this happens, but yeah, go ahead.
3: Like, I'm going to be like personal trainer, working out every day. Like, I'm not losing as much as I talked about
2: and
3: this.
2: And hey, Jamal,
0: you're going to win by 5.
1: Is it like the montage from Creed?
2: I just have a news flash for you. As much work as you put into your game, she will be putting 5 times more because it's her job. It's all she needs to do.
3: Well, it'd be my job then.
1: I want it to happen so much because
0: it's amazing.
1: I don't think Jamal could pull it off. All due respect, Jamal. But if you could, I'm pretty sure Rick would lose his mind. Like,
0: it'd be amazing.
2: No, I would just congratulate him.
3: That's going to be my motivation.
2: I was wrong. I would congratulate him, but it's not going to happen. And like, we know it's not going to happen.
1: It's almost worth getting Angel Reese in on the bit and just having her let you win. Just to see Rick's reaction.
0: She would never do that.
1: She
3: as much as I've talked about it, no way.
1: No, she would. That's true. All right. Well. That's it for us. What a note to go
0: on. Good.
1: Hopefully Zach Gallen wins tonight. That's the point of that segment.
0: That's what we were talking about.
1: Thanks to Rick and Jamal behind the glass for John Lund. Thanks for filling in, man. I'm Luke. We got Burns and Gambo next on Arizona Sports, the local sports leader.
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15: 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Diamondbacks look to stay hot in the Pacific Northwest tonight. They have the first of three games against the Seattle Mariners, and they're trying to extend their current five-game winning streak. Zach Gallen will make the start on the mound. He opposes right-hander George Kirby. First pitch is at 7:10. Pre-game coverage starts at 6:30. 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They're also hoping to end a four-game losing streak. Tip-off from Brooklyn is at 4:30. And then on the ice, the Hurricanes, up 3-1 on the Canadiens, have a chance at making their second ever Stanley Cup Finals with a win tonight. 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

0: Rock on this Friday in Phoenix. John Gambadoro and Kellen Olsen filling in for the vacationing Dave Burns. We're going to take full show today right up to 6 o'clock. No D-backs on deck today, Mitch, right? Because it's a 7-10 game?
1: It's a 7-10 game.
0: 7-10 game. Yeah.
1: A little 30-minute Arizona sports at night to bridge the gap.
0: Yeah, so I got one of my favorite fill-in guys, Kellen, taking care of business today. How are you, my friend?
2: What's up, buddy? Really exciting. It's a great time to talk to you. The D-backs are thriving. We've got NBA basketball to talk about. There's MLB scary negotiations in the CBA.
0: Ooh, got a lot of info
2: on that we're going to get into. Mm-hmm. So typically a Friday show in late May, we'd be hunting for stuff to talk about. Not today. We got a ton to get to.
0: Yeah, I will tell you, I booked some movie tickets today.
2: Oh,
0: my wife and son are in California for baseball. So I've got the place to myself for the next few days. So I booked the war movie Pressure.
2: OK,
0: and I actually am clicking on it and everything. And it's sitting there. If you're six, you know, my AMC Stubbs account, it's like if you're 60, you could put the senior thing. And I'm like, I'm going to be 60 this year. I'm like, sign me up, baby. I'll save $1.15.
2: Ooh, look at you.
0: I'm in. I'll save $1.20 or whatever it is.
2: What's the goodies lineup for you when you go to a movie? What do you get? Popcorn guy?
0: Popcorn. And I don't drink a lot of soda, but I will tomorrow. Like I'll have popcorn and a soda. Like that'll be it. That's my
2: go-to. Can I tell you what I do?
0: What do you
2: do? Popcorn. I get the Bunch of Crunch. I put the Bunch of Crunch in the popcorn.
0: What's a Bunch of Crunch?
2: Bunch of Crunch is like, so you have the Crunch candy bars, like a chocolate candy bar, but they make like little orbs of it, basically like Reese's Pieces, basically.
0: Oh yeah, yeah.
2: Like a version of that chocolate. So I dump it in the popcorn. Then I got chocolate in the popcorn. Oh,
0: wow. Is it
2: fantastic.
0: Like
2: fantastic?
0: Does it stick to the popcorn?
2: Not really. You just got to be diligent about it.
0: It doesn't go to the bottom?
2: Because sometimes like a piece gets on your shirt and you don't realize it. And then you get up and you have a chocolate stain on your shirt, which makes you look like an idiot.
0: Well, you're usually going straight home from the movie theaters.
2: Yeah, that's fine.
0: Yeah, so I love World War II movies. So I'm going to go see that movie tomorrow because I got like free time for me.
2: What time?
0: 2 o'clock.
2: Okay, you're going to get home right for game 7. Oh, what a beautiful afternoon and evening for
0: I got the 20% discount for the 2 p.m. I got the senior discount because I'm going to turn 60 this year. I'm like, this ain't so bad. I still have a hard time, like if I'm at like an IHOP or something, like, hey, can you give me the senior? I still have a hard time asking for it. So I don't. But anyway, that's no business. It doesn't matter. Let's tell you what our top story of the day is.
3: Burns and Gambo, the weigh-in.
0: All right, the San Antonio Spurs have evened things up. There will be a Game 7, two of the most magical words in sports. Game 7 tomorrow in Oklahoma City. The Spurs and the Thunder for a chance to take on the New York Knicks in the NBA Finals. This is going to be amazing. I cannot wait to watch it. I was at an event last night, a Larry Fitzgerald event. It was fantastic. Kudos to everybody involved in that. That was great. And thank you, Larry. That was a terrific event. And then I got home and I watched the game. And I'm going to tell you something, because if you just look at the score of that game and you'd be like, oh, blowout city. It was not. Like, it was a close basketball game. I'm watching the game and afterwards, and I know the Spurs won. I know they blew him out. I know Shea didn't play in the fourth quarter. And I'm watching this game. I'm like, okay, something crazy is going to happen here because it's a close freaking basketball game. Like, it was 58-53. It was 65-60. It was an 8-point game at 72-64. And I'm like, where's this blowout everybody's talking about? And then it came. The Spurs went on one of those epic, incredible runs. They buried San Antonio. Their guard play was tremendous. Wemby was incredible. The 3 three-pointers he hit in the first quarter, like, okay. He had an incredible game overall, 28 points. He actually knocked down 4 three-pointers. 10 rebounds, 3 blocks, but I love the way Castle played. I love the way Vassell played. I love the way Harper played. And to me, watching that game, it wasn't like I'm going to come in here and talk about how great Wembanyama is. No, he's great. But I thought his supporting cast was outstanding yesterday.
2: There were multiple signs throughout this game and the way that it unfolded to me, Gambo, that indicated that the Spurs are now in the driver's seat. This is now 2 out of the last 3 games where Oklahoma City's offense, without Jalen Williams, basically, because he was out there, you didn't notice him. He couldn't move at all when he comes back. And then AJ Mitchell seems to be on the shelf for a little bit longer as well. So without those two guys, Second time in three games where San Antonio's defense has just completely suffocated Oklahoma City and has made Shea play inefficient basketball. We're going to talk about him more a little bit later in the show, but you didn't get the heroic Alex Caruso 18, 20 points or whatever. Chet has been largely invisible for the majority of the series.
0: What
2: for
0: a surprise that is, huh?
2: Man, that's
0: what an all-NBA. What a surprise that has been.
2: It's an all-NBA guy. It's a guy they're paying max money to next year, along with Jalen Williams, along with Shea Gilgeous-Alexander. He's going to have to be big for them in Game 7. The other thing, though, and we talked about this so much when the Thunder played the Suns in the first round, is turnovers. The Spurs had five midway through the first quarter. Even though they were hitting their threes, it's like, okay, guys, you got to take care of the ball. They finished with 12, so they really took care of the ball in this game. And if Oklahoma City in the half court is not able to score on this elite, elite defense, and that goes beyond Wemby, Castle is unbelievable. If we're talking Gambo, the young guards I would take for the next 5 years
4: Castle's
2: in the league,
4: unreal.
2: It's Anthony Edwards, it's a few other names, and then Stephon Castle is on that list now. He's phenomenal. Vassell is a huge part of that.
0: See that block he had on Chet, and then he shoved him away
2: and started talking to him. Chet,
0: hey, what are you going to do, big guy? What are you going to do? He blocked that shot, and he shoved him, and he started chirping at him. It was, that was great.
2: At 6'5", could Mitch block my shot? Absolutely. But if he shoved me and started talking to me afterwards, I would not have it. What is Chet doing? Chet's He's just getting pumped out there.
0: Look defeated.
2: So can San Antonio take care of the ball again, and can they shut down this Oklahoma City offense again that appears to be relying on three-pointers right now? If that's the case,
0: they were terrible. They were terrible on threes.
2: They were. I think San Antonio, it feels like Oklahoma City, it's inevitable, but I'm starting to lean more and more in the direction of San Antonio being able to win Game 7. We'll see what happens.
0: What I do like is that, now I know, you know, we'll talk about their guys that sat up, but Wemby did not play a lot of minutes last night.
2: Nope.
0: He did 28 minutes. He did not play a lot of minutes, so he should be very refreshed. He was averaging about 38 in a game. This is his first ever trip to the playoffs. He's the fifth player in NBA history with 350 points and 150 rebounds in his first career postseason.
2: Pretty good.
0: That's how freaking good he has been. I loved the Carter Bryant dunk. The U of A kid had one of those, you know, those dunks, man. They bring the house down. They get the people, the crowd involved. Now, it's not going to happen for San Antonio on the road. But I was impressed by Harper, too. This kid has just been so good.
2: He's a rookie.
0: Fox was so good. Fox was not good in this game.
2: No.
0: Like, he was okay. But he wasn't like he really struggled to score the basketball. I thought Harper was great. 18.6 rebounds and 4 assists. Listen to this. One of 5 rookies in NBA history to have at least 200 points, 70 rebounds, 50 assists, and 20 steals in a single postseason, joining Jason Tatum, Manu Ginobili, Magic Johnson, and Alvin Adams. What a list.
2: Double A was such an underrated player.
0: What a list.
2: Fantastic player.
0: Yeah.
2: Here's Victor Wembanyama post game on the Spurs needing to play desperate.
5: Feels like it erases kind of all the little mistakes that we do that are human nature, whether it's in the regular season or previous games. We just got to fight that all the time. And when your back's against the wall, it feels like it's the best opportunity to do that.
2: I know, Gambo, I think I know how you feel about this. I don't know how our listenership felt when Wemby essentially made the boss call. He put out the hit on Jared McCain late at the end of that Game 5. And then How about Carter Bryant getting into Shea a couple of times in this game as well? So it seems like
0: messing with Shea.
2: The way San Antonio has responded with everything that they were doing to Wemby, trying to out-physical him, trying to grab him, San Antonio has responded and said, if you guys are going to do this flopping nonsense, we're going to hit you so you earn that flop as well. And Chet and just Oklahoma City as a whole, they're just getting outmatched in the physicality and the desperation department for sure. That's the key to this series so far.
0: I think the size of the Spurs is really the wing players. You've got big size there. So I think you're looking at Castle 6'6" and Vassell's 6'5" and Harper's like 6'5" or 6'6". I think the size of those guys and physicality is really starting to wear on Oklahoma City. You're seeing it over the 7-game series. Now, an interesting note is just like, you know, home teams have not recently had the greatest success in Game 7. So we'll talk about that later. But like if I'm Oklahoma City, I'm really concerned with the way they're playing. I'm really concerned with the way the Thunder are playing without Jalen and not being able to do anything. But that was a really impressive win. It was a 20-0 run, and they did really well from three. They finished the first half 11 of 25 on three-pointers. They outscored the Thunder 33-18 from three in the opening two quarters. They started the third with a three. They ended up with 15 of them on 41-3, so they really were able to knock that down and take advantage of that shot. All right, up next, the D-backs and the first-place Seattle Mariners, even though they have a losing record. What's going to be the key factor in this series? We'll talk about that next right here on Arizona Sports, the local sports leader.
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6: 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Suddenly got a British-like accent. All right.
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0: Hey, it's Vince Murata. 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
2: All right, time to talk a little D-backs baseball. 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D-backs.com, four-game series. Ohtani's pitching on Tuesday, right, Mitch? Tuesday? I think it's Tuesday. We'll double check. We will be on the field broadcasting Monday. So Monday we'll be on the field broadcasting the game, broadcasting our show right before the game, which I'm looking forward to. There was some speculation that there could be a roster move with the Diamondbacks. Some people were asking me about Groover. Groover was taken out of the game last night in AAA.
3: Mitch and I noticed last night. We were just curious.
2: Okay. I did the homework on it. He is not coming up. But what I can tell you is that Nolan Arenado is not going to be at third base again today. He's not going to be at third base. He will be available off the bench, but they're going to go another game with Jose Fernandez, trying to avoid that IL for an Arenado. I think they feel pretty good about it, but he is not going to start at third base today. So another game for Jose Fernandez at third. Arenado is available if they needed him late to pinch hit or something like that. He is available off the bench. So that's the update that I have on the Diamondbacks. This series is an interesting one. The Mariners are in first place. They overtook the A's with that sweep, but they're 28-29. The American League sucks. Like, there's not a lot of good teams in the American League. Like, how many teams are over 500 in the National League? Like 11? I think there's only four in the American League. But Julio Rodriguez starting to play better. They've got good pitching. George Kirby's going up tonight, but he's struggled. He's allowed 9 earned runs in his last 11 2/3 innings. So he's a good pitcher, but he's had some struggles for them. Overall, 5-4, 3.54 ERA. But you would love to see the Diamondbacks take 2 out of 3 in this series before they take on the Dodgers at home.
3: Yeah, Mariners have not been as advertised. They, along with the Blue Jays, I think, were the two teams in the American League that, at least when Mitch and I on Arizona Sports Tonight prior to the season starting, like, tier listed out the whole American League and the National League as well, we thought that the Mariners had a chance to be the best team in the American League. That has not been the case at all. It has mostly been their offense, but their pitching hasn't really been as elite as it should be either. This is a rotation that some people will say is the best in baseball, with Logan Gilbert, George Kirby, Brian Wu, Bryce Miller, and then Luis Castillo. Castillo has really struggled this year with a 5.9 ERA. The other guys have been fine.
2: They don't even use him as a regular starter every fifth day. They're doing the piggyback thing with him.
3: They're doing Bryce that Miller. Too, yeah.
2: Because they got 6 guys, so that, and they don't want to mess up the other 4, the ones you just mentioned. I think Wu's been really good for them. So they're just basically piggybacking the start between Miller and Castillo. I brought this up yesterday because I was wondering if the Diamondbacks might be in a situation like that when Corbin Burnes comes back in July. We're probably 6 weeks away from Corbin Burnes being back, maybe 7. But when he comes back, you know, what do you do? But what they're doing is they're piggybacking Miller and Castillo. But you're right, Castillo has just been awful for them.
3: He's been terrible. And then Kirby, Gilbert, and Wu have not been elite enough. The lowest ERA between the three of them is George Kirby to 3.54. You'll take that any day of the week,
2: to be clear. But he's been bad the last couple of starts. He's had really a hard time. I think Wu's been their best. Kirby struggled the last couple of starts. So, you know, their offense is starting to come around a little bit right now. Their pitching, you're right, their pitching should be better. We thought it would be better. They had a really good series against the A's. A bunch of guys getting two hits. Rodriguez is heating up. No Cal Raleigh right now. He is out with that oblique strain, so he's out of that lineup. Our old friend Josh Naylor's on that team. So this is an interesting series. You know, could you afford to lose two out of three? Sure, because you just did so much damage against the Giants and the Rockies. You want to avoid getting swept, and you'd love to take two out of three heading into that Dodger series.
3: Offensively, this is a team with a ton of marquee talent. You mentioned Cal Raleigh. He was trying to play through that oblique injury, a guy who never misses games. Then eventually someone convinced him, dude, you need to sit out or you're going to keep hitting as terribly as you had. He was hitting 161 prior to the IL stint. Our old friend Josh Naylor hitting 258. He's got five homers. He's got five doubles. Kind of an uninspiring year from him so far. Randy Rosarena has been their best overall player so far this year. J-Rod is a guy who always starts the season slow. And as you mentioned, he's starting to come on a little bit. Brendan Donovan was the really great acquisition from St. Louis, but he's hurt right now as well. You look at them as an offensive team, 23rd in batting average, 17th in on-base percentage, 15th in OPS. So they've always been carried by their pitching. They're needing to again this year. The huge problem for them, Gambo, has been defensively. They're last in the league in outs above average, and that's a place where we've always seen the Diamondbacks be great. They're great again this year. So can you take advantage of those few slip-ups in the field for the Mariners defensively? The D-backs don't make those mistakes. The Mariners typically do.
2: Yeah, right now the D-backs in the number one wild card spot with that incredible run, 31-24. They are tied with the Padres, and then the Cubs are the next wild card team at 31-26. And then the Cardinals, the Reds, the Phillies, and the Nationals come in right after that. I was looking at a story on NFL on NL playoff odds. And they kind of factor in a few different areas, and they give the Diamondbacks a 53.3% chance of making the playoffs, which is higher than the Padres at 46.9. I thought that was interesting. So that run that the Diamondbacks just had was a really good run, and it put them in a good position. Seven games over gives them a little wiggle room. If they have a bad series, it's not the end of the world, but you would love to expand that. If you win two out of three, and now all of a sudden you're eight games over 500 going into the Dodgers series, you'd love to have some margin of error. But you know what? Dodgers are having some struggles. They've had a lot of injuries. They can't seem to stay healthy. So it's going to be an interesting next couple of weeks here for the Arizona Diamondbacks.
3: Huge couple of weeks, because there are eight teams right now within three total games of each other in the National League wild card race. You just rattled off those teams. And what you didn't want to happen for the Diamondbacks while they were working through all these injuries, waiting for Martinez and Puck and Burns to come back, is to be in a position like the Mets or the Marlins. The Mets are 23-33. They're way out of it. The Marlins are 26-31. Instead, they are in this mix. Now, they're at the top. They're 31-24. But if they fall a couple of spots to where the Nationals or the Pirates are at 29-28, that's still fine. They just need to remain in this mix for the next couple of weeks. And then once they get healthier, I think that's when we can see even more of an upswing than what we've seen from them here over the last 2 weeks.
2: Yeah. So we'll get this series with Seattle over with. It'll be an interesting battle. I think the bullpens, the Diamondbacks bullpen has been outstanding. The Mariners have the sixth best bullpen ERA in Major League Baseball with a 3.16 mark. They've done a good job of keeping runners on base when they come in. Now, their closer has struggled. I was looking at some numbers on him. He's got a few blown saves, three of them. He's got a 4.79 ERA.
3: Andrés Muñoz, yes.
2: Yes, he has really struggled. The other guys, you know, Brash and Criswell and Bazzardo, Farrar, those guys have pitched well for them. But their closer, very interesting, their closer has not done a great job. So they're pretty good getting you through the 6th, 7th, 8th inning. They have a little bit of struggles in the 9th inning. The Diamondbacks bullpen has just been outstanding. Paul Sewell, 14 saves, only one blown. I think, Thompson and Ginkel stabilizing things. Loaisiga has been terrific. Taylor Clark has been terrific. Juan Murillo. And we're very close to getting A.J. Puck back. They want him to have 7 or 8 outings, you know, in the minors in this stint here before they bring him back. He's already had 2. Not going to pitch him every day. But, you know, if he can pitch every third day, you're probably talking about five more outings, and then they might be able to bring him back. That'll be a shot in the arm for them, too, when they get A.J. Puck back.
3: I still can't believe every day how good this bullpen has been, because scrap guys, as you guys have mentioned on the show all year, and Mitch and I were totally baffled on our show just going into spring and being like, they didn't make any substantial move here after it was such a crippling weakness for the team. Last year, turns out Mike Hazen typically knows what he is doing, and these guys have been phenomenal, and they're only going to get better, as you just mentioned.
2: Yeah, it's been terrific. I said yesterday, I think this is the best job Mike Hazen has done as the general manager. With what he had to work with, which was not a lot financially, he had to go out there on the scrap heap and bring in a lot of guys, and almost every single one of those guys has worked out. It's been really, really good job by him finding Sewald and Taylor Clark and Arenado and the guy. And then the smart decisions to bring up Waldschmidt, to bring up Tommy Troy, to bring up some of these guys at the right time and move on from guys like Alec Thomas and Rashi and Ross. I think he's done a really bang up job for them this year. When we come back, we'll head on down to Seattle. We'll talk with the manager of your Arizona Diamondbacks, Torey Lovello. That's next right here on Arizona Sports, the local sports leader.
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15: 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Diamondbacks look to stay hot in the Pacific Northwest tonight. They have the first of three games against the Seattle Mariners, and they're trying to extend their current five-game winning streak. Zach Gallen makes the start for Arizona. He opposes righty George Kirby. First pitch is at 7:10. Pre-game coverage starts at 6:30 right here on 98.7 FM and on the Arizona Sports app. The Phoenix Mercury are looking for revenge tonight against the New York Liberty. They're also hoping to end a four-game losing streak. Tip-off from Brooklyn is at 4:30. And on the ice, the Hurricanes, up 3-1 on the Canadiens, have a chance at making their second-ever Stanley Cup Finals with a win tonight. Puck drop is at 5. 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
16: Hey, it's Luke. How did the Diamondbacks fare in Seattle? And did Mike Hazen strike another deal with the Mariners while the D-backs were in town? We'll be reacting to the series Monday at 10 a.m. It's Wolf and Luke on Arizona Sports 98.7, the Arizona Sports app, and the Arizona Sports YouTube channel.
2: You know, in the 3 o'clock hour, we're going to do a deeper dive into the MLB and the ML play, the Major League Baseball and the Major League Baseball Players Association, each submitting proposals to try to get a deal done and talk about whether there's a chance that we don't have baseball next year as the owners are looking for a salary cap, which they have in the NBA and the NFL, and they're looking to share the revenue, and the players love the system the way it is, and they don't want to give a cap, and they just want spend as much as you spend. But this is going to be a very, very difficult negotiations. It's going to be very, very difficult next year to see what happens. So we'll talk about that in the 3 o'clock hour. I'm looking, you know, forward to that. I'm not looking forward to a possible work stoppage. I was around in 94 and that was just brutal with the World Series being lost. And
3: Gambo, you know, I really hope that's not the case, because next year you're going to be retired in Lake Como. Me and Mitch are going to be here being like, where is all of our insider information on when we're going to get baseball back? And you're going to have a drink in your hand saying, that's your guys' problem, buddy. I'm off the clock forever.
2: There's no official announcement yet by that. We haven't, I'm sure something will happen soon. We haven't made a full decision, but I'm going to get those season tickets to the Como soccer team.
3: Yeah, there you go.
2: I mean, I could picture myself just sitting there, and maybe I'll start drinking limoncello, and I don't know.
3: Your tan's going to be unbelievable. You're going to be outdoors every day.
2: I can picture myself with season tickets for that Como soccer team. That stadium, did you see that stadium?
3: I did, yeah. I saw you share that.
2: Absolutely beautiful stadium. So, yeah, like I always tell, like, you know, once I'm not working anymore, I got to pick a soccer team. Like, I got to have, like, my cousins all like AC Milan or Inter Milan or Roma. I'm like, I got to pick. This Como team's coming up the ladder here. Like, they're making their move. I'm like,
3: Napoli, Sassuolo. Yeah, like, you're good.
2: Yeah, Juventus.
3: Palermo. You're like,
2: Palermo. Yeah. I like Sicily. I've never been to Palermo, but my family is, my dad's from, Messina, Sicily.
3: Yeah.
2: And a lot of my relatives are in the Messina, Catania area. So when I was in Sicily last year, I was basically based out of Catania, because that's where the majority of my family is and some of my favorite cousins. We got Tori Lavello coming up in just a few minutes, so hold on tight for that. Again, the update that I can give you is that Nolan Arenado will not be at third base today. This will be the second straight game that he's missed. Obviously, that strain that he had, I think everybody's kind of worried about that. He left the groin, not just oblique. I'm thinking about the NBA. He left with groin tightness in the game the other day against the Giants. Jose Fernandez was at third base the next day. Jose Fernandez will be at third base again today. But Arenado is not on the injured list, so no call-ups. He's available to play, so they could have him pinch hit or be available late in the games if they need it. All right, with that, we will turn our attention to the skipper of the Arizona Diamondbacks, Torrey Lovello, joins us on the program. Burnsy's in Italy, so Kellen is filling in. How are you, my friend?
12: I'm doing great, you guys. How are you guys?
2: Good. Yeah, Burnsy's in Positano now. He started off in Florence, and he's going to end in Rome.
12: Oh, my God. I got to text him. I got to get some photos of what's going on. Have you been getting some updates
2: he
12: from
2: did.
12: Him?
2: He did. He sent me a photo of the room. And I said, you got to take a video of the room if it's got a great view. Yeah. So he took a video of the room, and he sent it to me. And I always like videos of rooms with the view. And then So I think I've shared a couple with you over the years.
12: Yeah, I love that. That's a big portion of going to Italy. You gotta love all the architecture and the rooms and
2: absolutely
12: and the hotel, for sure.
2: All right, yeah. I said this the other day after you guys beat the Giants 3-2. It's one of my favorite wins of the year. A lot of people got on me about it on social media. I said it's not the best win. I'm not saying it's the best win. It's one of my favorite wins. I'm going to walk you through it. Last game in San Francisco, you already won 2. You're without Arenado. Marino's not playing. You're down 2-0. McDonald's getting you guys out the first 2-3 times the lineup. I love the way I love scratching for runs. You get a sack fly by Vargas. You get a sack fly by Perdomo to get 2 of your runs. You pick off a runner at second base with Kevin Ginkle. You have a great relay home. I can't believe they sent him home. Adamas, he's out on a great tag. They could have had 3-4 coming up on first and third with the 3-4 guys coming up. Instead, you get the runner out at the plate. You pick the guy off. You get a couple sack flies. You walk away with a sweep. One of my favorite wins of the year.
12: I'm going to agree with you. You know, it's those little gritty type of wins that really inspire this team, inspire me. And we talk about that. I want to know what the team's going to look like when they can close out a series and win it 3-0. That's hard to do. It's hard to win 3 games in a row, especially on the road. And our backs were against it, maybe a little fatigued, and we had a few of our key guys out, down and out. And we had some guys step up and made just enough plays to win the game. Now, you know, of course I want to win every game 10-4, 10-3, but it's just not built that way. Their starter, McDonald, did have really good stuff. He had a heavy two-seamer. It was coming in hot. That was what a lot of the guys were talking about. But we did grind, and I thought the Perdomo at-bat, they turned him around, you know, getting that sack fly was a massive at-bat. But no play was bigger for me than the entire team coming together. The cut-and-relay portion of a baseball game is probably one of my favorite because everybody on the field has responsibility. You can look at the outfielder. Where are they supposed to be? They should be backing up a base. Somebody has a place to be in order for that to function. And when you do it right, you get huge outs. And that was the difference in the game between us winning and losing by Fernandez being in the right place, dialing it in and throwing a zero right to Garcia, who made a great tag.
2: All right, Fernandez back at third base today. Give us an update on Nolan Arenado. He left the middle game against the Giants with right groin tightness. What is the status for him?
12: Yeah, still. Evaluating him. He came in and on an off day yesterday and got some treatment at the field. Is feeling much, much better. But he won't be in the lineup today. We're going to get him a full workup and as of right now, available off the bench. But, you know, this is a guy that I want to preserve. I want to make sure that he's as strong as he is today in September and August when our games are – and they're all meaningful now, but as you're chasing something really special, I want to make sure that he's still – functioning the way he is right now. So it's my decision at some point to get him off the field, rest him, and make sure that he's good to go tomorrow.
3: Torrey, you told us last week that you had a conversation with Ketel Marte, a candid one-on-one with him behind closed doors, as usual with him about his place in the order, things like that in Texas. Ever since then, he's been absolutely incredible. I was just curious from your perspective and how tight the relationships are for you with your players. How much do you attribute your success as a manager to those bonds that you build to have those types of conversations daily, weekly, throughout the course of a season?
12: Yeah, it's the best part of my job. It's building these bonds with these guys, establishing trust, being able to have easy conversations, the one that, you know, are all lovey-dovey, and then having difficult conversations, and they accept them both the same. That's the highlight of my day, being able to call Ketel Marte into my office and just have him lay down his guard, lay down mine, and say some things that maybe aren't going to necessarily help him tomorrow in the game, but maybe get him through the next hour or two or that night or the next morning. What I told him is that, you know, you're carrying the entire state of Arizona on your shoulders, and I can see it and feel it. Just be yourself and have some fun and be kind to yourself. But that's who I am. That's what inspires me every day to go out and get to know these guys, because I know on the back end of it, when they play very relaxed baseball and they are kind to themselves, they're going to go out there and perform this art between the white lines that can be magnificent. And that's what we're watching Ketel Marte do right now.
3: It's easy for us from our perspective to look at the numbers for Corbin Carroll right now and see that he is well on pace for a career year and has just been an elite baseball player ever since he got to the majors. But for you and the details that you see every day, where has Corbin gotten even better this year than compared to last year?
12: It's really hard to describe. First of all, we all know about the work ethic. He's like a machine. He's very dedicated. But, you know, I called him in the other day just to thank him, because he's a coach's dream. He's a manager's dream. You can just take your eyes off of him and know that he's going to be getting every bit of work that he possibly can, emotionally from people around him, fundamentally from people around him. And, you know, it's just an art of how he's fine-tuning these skills every single day. He's never sitting still, and he's always working on the right thing. He can evaluate where he's at. He knows where he is standing presently with what's right and what's wrong. And when it's wrong, he wants to fix it. When it's right, he wants to enhance it.
2: You know, a lot of questions publicly were out last year about Ketel and his availability, and, you know, why is he not playing in a big game? And obviously the All-Star situation. And then obviously, again, he was on the potential trade block. Mike fielded a lot of calls to potentially trade Ketel Marte and decided to hold on to him. And then he had a talk with him before the season started. And I'm sure you did too. Is there a difference with Ketel Marte this year than in previous years?
12: You know, last year was a very trying year in a lot of different ways for all of us. And whether involved Ketel or not, you know, I was just proud of the way we fought and almost finished 500, and we're in the race until the very final weekend of the season. I am watching the best version of Ketel Marte, and I've known him now for almost 10 years. He comes out ready to play, perform, and just get after it and work as hard as he possibly can. So whether it's taken a little while to mature, I don't know, or realize or understand just what he means to the Arizona Diamondbacks, to this organization. He's an unbelievable person when he walks into this clubhouse and says, boys, it's go time today. When he says stuff like that, everybody listens. So maybe being a little bit more vocal, we've asked him to take on a little bit more of a leadership role and be fearless with some of his comments. I think it's pushed him to the next level. This has absolutely 100% been the best version of Ketel that I've seen. And not just over the past 10 days since he's been fire hot. The entire time when he was grinding, he will make comments about how he's going to go out and do his job and would expect the others around him to do the same. And he's never done that before. So I just think emotionally he's ready to take it to that next level. And it's been very inspiring for all of us.
2: Yeah, that home run in San Francisco was a thing of beauty. Let me ask you about the starting pitchers. You got 17 quality starts in your last 22. We all refer back to the little meeting, you know, you had with those guys. But what an incredible run the starting pitching has been on. It's saving your bullpen. You don't have to go 4 or 5 innings with your bullpen. What has it done for this team to have that shot in the arm with everybody, you know, with all these quality starts, guys going 6, 7, 8, and even Merrill with a complete game?
12: Yeah, you look at the success of our team. It's definitely overlapped with what these starting pitchers have done. And look, that meeting has gotten a lot of mileage, but I said what I said, and they received it, and they've done it. They've gone out there and made everything good happen that's supposed to happen by challenging the hitters, putting the ball on the plate, walking off the mound, expecting to, you know, finish your innings. I'm not coming to get you. All those types of things. These guys have gone out there and just dialed it up one extra level. So it's the reason why every good baseball team wins baseball games. And I put it on them, and they've gone out there and they've done it. They've really attacked the zone, changed speeds front to back, pick up their defense when the defense doesn't make a big play. It's fun to watch. And I expect to continue. You know, we're in a pretty tough environment right now. The Mariners are turning around their ball club right now as we speak. And we know this is going to be a tough series, but I'm going to

0: 6-3, and we think that's a grind. You know, he's just spoiled us here in Arizona. And yes, there are things that he's working on, and the carry on his fastball, throwing it to the right place in the zone, throwing it to the right place out of the zone, just being versatile with the pitching and the selectivity and the sequencing. That's always crucial for him. But, you know, I don't need him to throw 95 to 97 miles an hour. I want him to place that fastball exactly where he wants to, follow a game plan, and understand that when he hits the spot, there is a lot of swing and miss.
1: All right, Skip, we will let you get ready for the game. Finish this road trip strong. We will be on the field broadcasting our show Monday when you guys take on the Dodgers. We'll see you then.
0: Can't wait. See you boys later.
1: All right, thanks, Tori. That's Tori Lavello, the manager of the Arizona Diamondbacks. 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
3: Darius Robinson is joining us here in the studio at the Cardinals facility. 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
2: 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Social Poll.
3: Let me guess, who will win Game 7, Spurs or Thunder? Is that the poll?
4: It's a good guess, but it's not today's
3: poll. Man.
5: Hi, Mitch.
4: Hi.
5: What's up?
4: Kellen. I'm doing well. How are you?
5: We're having the same conversation from these two seats, but in a different sort of way this time.
4: Yeah, there's a different hierarchy going on in this version as opposed to the
3: We call it our social media poll now, not our Twitter poll, because we've just sent it over to arizonasports.com.
4: Yes, we did.
3: So I took a guess, I took a stab, and I was wrong. So what is the question?
4: It was a worthy stab, I will say. This is a yes or no question, though, or okay. Like 50-50 option. We're checking confidence in the Arizona Diamondbacks right now. They've won four straight series against the Rockies and then the Giants and then the Rockies and the Giants again. So will they win a fifth straight series against the Seattle Mariners?
3: Sure, why not?
4: Yes or no?
3: Let's go for it. Yes.
5: Yeah.
3: Playing great baseball right now.
5: They're the better team right now.
3: They're on a heater.
5: Shadow of a doubt.
4: Audience is confident as well. 71% going, yes, they will at least win 2 out of 3 against the Mariners. 29% a little pessimistic, thinking that the shine is going to wear off here in this series in the Pacific Northwest.
3: Okay, you can vote for that on arizonasports.com, where you'll also find Kellen's article, Do NBA Draft Lottery Changes Hurt or Help Suns Unprotected Traded Picks? Now, me and you were having a discussion about the Jazz pick that Utah gave up 3 first-rounders to the Suns for an unprotected 2031, figuring at that point Devin Booker's 35 years old. They're not going to be very good. It might be a top-5 pick, but now it's a roll of the dice. It's a crapshoot with the changes to the rules. So I'll let you explain it. How do the rule changes affect this Phoenix Suns' outgoing draft picks?
5: I won't break down the numbers and get super specific with things, but basically the two principal understandings that you need to have is that the high-end guaranteed value of an unprotected first-round pick is gone. And what I mean by that is, let's say that the Suns win 23 games next year and they finish second or third. We knew under the previous lottery that at worst, the Suns were going to drop to 6th or 7th, at worst, and there was a really good chance that they would stay in the top 4. Pretty decent chance you would pick top 3. Decent chance at the number 1 overall pick, too, right? Now that the second understanding is that the lottery odds have essentially flattened. They're not totally equal. There are some spots that are a little bit better than others, but only by a little bit now. And I think the third thing that I'll add here, Gambo, is you'll remember the lottery drawings were for the top 4 picks originally. Under this new system, we're drawing for every spot in the top 16. So it is possible for a team that has the worst record in the league to not even pick in the top 10 anymore. Like, that could happen under
3: because
5: this new
3: system.
5: Because
3: we added the 8th seeds. The 8th seeds are now part of the lottery.
5: Yes, so it is the 3 worst records in the league, the remaining non-play-in teams, the 9th and 10th play-in seeded teams, and then to your point, the loser of the 7-8 play-in game. So, for example, you'll remember the Suns lost that game. Their pick would have been in this lottery the next year. That's how it would have worked in that scenario as well. So for the teams that own, like Houston, Brooklyn, all this kind of stuff with the 27 pick and the 2029 pick, they thought like, okay, we have a great chance here at getting a top 5 pick probably. And beyond the fact that the Suns are better than we thought they were going to be, those odds are drastically changed now. And essentially what this is, Gambo, is gambling. There you go. Those types of things where, look, if the Suns land 12th on lottery night, there is a better chance now that pick could move up to the top 3, but there's also a better chance that if they have a worse seeding that they could fall down. It's just going to be completely random. So we're just going to see so much variance across the board.
3: So do you think we'll see teams stop gambling on, you could take a look at a team and say in 5 years, their 2 best players are going to be 35. I want their pick then. You think that will go away? Do you think that the picks that are 5 years, remember when the Suns had that valuable pick that,
5: the you Lakers know, top 5 protected pick.
3: The top
5: of course,
3: five protected
5: yes.
3: pick, I think, from Miami.
5: Yep.
3: Like, do you think that teams will stop doing that now?
5: I think that the protections are going to be even more important now than before, because you look at what happened with Dallas, for example, when they won the Cooper Flag lottery. Let's say they would have traded that pick away and it would have been top three protected. Then they would have held their pick on the 1.8% chance that they had to move up for Cooper Flag. But now if these picks are unprotected, like the Suns, it can go anywhere, and you need to make sure to layer these protections, or you can start to gamble a bit and take away the protections as well. What do we know about the Suns, Gambo? They like to gamble. Remember those second round pick trades with the swaps and stuff? They were like, we'll take the very slim chance that these swaps go into effect just to get a couple of second round picks. So I'm sure that they're fine with this outcome. But the main thing also to understand as well, in 2029, they're going to reanalyze this. So they're going to go through it for 3 years and then make some tweaks here and there. We'll see what happens. But something goofy is going to happen. Like a 25-win team is going to pick 14th, or there's going to be a team we think that's a contender and they have some serious injuries, and then they only win 39 games.
3: Or a team that won 45 games getting the first pick.
5: And that team gets a Cameron Boozer, A.J. DeBonta, Darren Peterson upgrade. And then we're like, wait a minute, the Lakers have Luka and they have Austin Reeves and they have Darren Peterson now. Like, that type of thing is more likely to happen now.
3: And we will not see any more years in which the Suns could have DeAndre Ayton, Dragan Bender, and Josh Jackson in the top five.
5: Can't have the number one pick back-to-back years either. They did a lot of this. Now, look, is it going to eliminate tanking? Yes, but that's not what we're here to talk about. It's drastically altered how the draft works, how trading picks works. I think it ultimately helps the Suns, but I think it's up for you to decide. It's really a subjective thing.
3: Both baseball and the Players Association have submitted CBA proposals. What do we know about it? We'll talk about that next right here on Arizona Sports, the local sports leader.
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4: I'm Mitch Varel. This with Trending Now. 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Diamondbacks look to stay hot in the Pacific Northwest tonight. First of three games against the Seattle Mariners, and they're trying to extend their current five-game winning streak. Zach Gallen will be on the mound for Arizona. He goes against right-hander George Kirby. First pitch is at 7:10. Pre-game coverage will start at 6:30 right here on 98.7 FM and on the Arizona Sports app. Phoenix Mercury looking for revenge tonight against the New York Liberty. They're also hoping to end a four-game losing streak. Tip-off from Brooklyn will be at 4:30. How about some College World Series hype? Shout out my Sun Devils. ASU baseball playing their first game in the Nebraska Regional. First pitch against Ole Miss will be at 6 tonight. And then on the ice, the Hurricanes up 3-1 on the Canadiens. They have a chance at making their second ever Stanley Cup Finals if they win tonight. Puck drop will be at 5. 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
14: 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I'm Tyler Drake. Could the Cardinals running back surplus be the Packers' gain? Cardinals Gardner Minshew is relishing another opportunity on his winding NFL journey, and it's been a wild swing in stocks for Arizona basketball's 2026 draft prospects. Those are your top three headlines on ArizonaSports.com.
3: All right, so we're bracing for what could be a work stoppage in Major League Baseball and no 2027 season. People are looking back. I know it's just the worst, but we're bracing for it. I almost expect that that's what's going to happen. The owners are going to dig in. The players are going to dig in, and it's a matter of who blinks. Can they continue? They'll continue to negotiate. But here's what we know so far: the players have put a proposal forth in, you know, which the minimum salary is going to go up. Let me see if I could find out. Yes, financial gains for younger players, a near doubling of the minimum salary to $1.5 million with 10% annual raises, an expansion of the bonus pool for pre-arbitration players from $50 million to $180 million. They want to see the bottom teams, the low-revenue teams, have to come up and spend more money. You know, that's what they want. What do the owners want? The owners want a cap. The owners want to be able to put a cap in place. Now, that's not it. They're just, you know, they want to see the lower teams have to spend money as well. There's never been restrictions on what teams can or can't spend, but some teams make $300 million in TV revenue like the Dodgers do. And just for an example, the Diamondbacks make like $25 million in TV revenue. So there's a big disparity in the revenue. The last time the MLB proposed a salary cap was in 1994. They have not proposed a salary cap since 1994. That's 32 years. They've gone without even proposing one. The players went on strike. The World Series got canceled, and it was a disaster. I remember it well. The Major League Baseball wants the low-revenue teams to be able to spend more money, but they really want a cap that would limit the amount of money. So their proposal is a hard cap of $245.3 million, but also a floor of $171.2 million. So no longer can you get away with spending $100 million on your baseball team. You've got to spend more money. You got to spend $170. So now the gap is a lot less. It's about a $70 million gap between the big spenders and the low spenders. The owners are also offering a 50-50 revenue split and a centralization of all television revenue. So that's what you've got. You've got these two proposals, one by the Players Association, one by the owners. I will tell you that for the owners to even present a proposal, 25 out of the 30 have to agree to it. So 25 out of the 30 owners have to agree.
5: That's a high percentage.
3: If six of them don't like the proposal, they can't even put it forth. So you can't propose anything unless at least 25 of the 30 teams agree. So the proposal from the owners is out. They want the hard cap. The players are going to fight tooth and nail not to have a cap. And the players are going to want, hey, listen, let's raise the revenue here and there, and let's get the minimum salary to come up a little bit, more money in the certain pools. And the owners are going to say, okay, give us a cap, but we'll take the bottom teams and make them spend up to a decent level. Let them spend up to $170 million instead of teams that are spending $90 to $100 million on their payroll.
5: And the Players Association is looking for a middle ground of sorts, at least to the floor, where they don't want a salary cap floor per se. But what ESPN's Jeff Passan detailed in his story on ESPN.com is that the union is proposing what is called a competitive integrity tax. This would require teams not spending at least half of the base CBT threshold to forfeit a portion of their revenue sharing dollars. This would mean that payrolls of at least $150 million would have to be met. So there would be some type of floor. You would not get these revenue sharing dollars right. If you didn't meet that floor.
3: So you would meet the floor because you don't want to have to lose your revenue sharing.
5: But it's not an absolute necessity in the ways that a salary cap floor would be. Whatever we're going to see, it's going to change baseball as we know it, whether that is implemented or whether the owners get their side of it and we have a cap and a floor. If you look at the numbers right now, the cap would be $245 million next year. The floor would be $171 million. Gambo, that's 2/3 of baseball that would not be legal right now. 21 of the 30 teams would be affected by this. As it turns out, the Diamondbacks aren't one. There are 11 teams that are under that floor. There are 9 teams that are over that cap. Again, I think the point from the players' perspective and their union is, well, this doesn't like guarantee a championship, right? Like spending this amount of money, we see these big money teams fail all the times. But the Dodgers have not been under 500 since 2010.
3: Most of the big market teams end up, like, you look at the playoffs every year and you get the Rays in the playoffs, yeah. And you get the Mariners, and you get some of the lower market teams in, but they're not winning the World Series.
5: No, the Rays are the best team in the American League right now. Is anyone going to think they're going to win the World Series?
3: No.
5: Of course not. No, you can still be like a good, successful baseball organization.
3: But they want to win it all.
5: But can you win it all? That's really the difference there. And like, again, the Padres have just
3: bigger
5: been
3: spenders.
5: They've been a little bit worse than the Dodgers, obviously, but they're still winning 90, 93, 82, 89. They're winning so many games just because of how much talent they got. And I think the main point of differentiation here, Gambo, is you want teams to be punished for these outlandish contracts. Like Xander Bogaerts is making $25 million a year for the Padres until 2033. And you can just make that type of deal happen.
3: You do a 15-year deal.
5: And just not really be punished for it. Now, the Padres went through their own ownership thing, and they had to trade Soto and all that kind of stuff. They were running out of money. But the Dodgers are another team that can just spend, I don't know, a boatload on Tanner Scott and then just get Edwin Diaz the next year.
3: Right. Like
5: they can just keep this thing going, and that's where it's getting ridiculous and out of line.
3: So the NBA has a cap. And we might see the Oklahoma City Thunder win the championship, or the Knicks for the first time. The Knicks are a big market team. They haven't won a championship since the early 70s. Okay? The Oklahoma City Thunder, a small market team, won the NBA. The Spurs are a small market team, and they won all those championships. There's a salary cap in the NBA. There is a salary cap in the NFL. And baseball wants a salary cap. You look at, and what happens is when you start to share revenue and the owners want to share more of the revenue, we'll share more of the revenue, but there are different expenses that Major League Baseball has that other teams don't have. Like, I'll give you an example. Most baseball teams have like six minor league teams, you know, and that's cost, you know. The Suns don't have six minor league teams. The Cardinals don't have any minor league teams. That's a cost that is associated. There's no profit out of it, but you've got to pay for that. You've got to fund all of that. So there's an owner of a minor league team, but they make money because the teams are paying the salaries of all the players and things like that. So yeah, there's also, if you look at the NFL. Last year, there were 32 teams in the NFL. The average profit was $4.5 billion split between 32 teams.
5: Can't give Jacoby Brissett $4 million more.
3: $4.5 billion split 32 teams. Baseball revenues are somewhere, the total revenue is somewhere around $12 billion, $12.5 billion, $13 billion, but they lost $2 billion.
5: Yep.
3: So there is no revenue to share. They lost about $50-60 million a team is the average. Now, not every team lost money, and not every team made money, but all in, the average loss is about $50-60 million. The total loss is about $2 billion. Where NFL, the profit was $4.5 billion split among 32 teams. There's a cap. It works. You don't have to be good. You could be the Cardinals and you're still getting the same television revenue as the Dallas Cowboys are.
5: The scary part of this is that back in 2021, the last time we had to deal with this, there wasn't like a core down the middle issue. It was so many like little details that the two sides were fighting over. These have like big bullet point differences in the way and what pass and details. The worry for me as a baseball fan is none of this is going to get figured out in the next several months. It's going to come down to the months of December, January, and February. If they can make progress then and one side is willing to give in a little bit, then okay. But Passan says early March is really that point in the year where
3: we're in trouble.
5: If we're still there, we're in real trouble and we're probably going to be looking at a lockout, a sentence that I hate saying out loud about baseball. You and I love baseball.
3: Love it.
5: Just about more than any other sport. Like that daily intake that we get of the sport. It's hard for me because it was 94 the last time, right? I was 4 years old. I've never experienced this really as a sports fan.
3: Montreal Expos might have won it all.
5: The Diamondbacks haven't experienced it at all either. So it's going to be fascinating to see if we get there in that sense. But it is a little bit, not going to lie, like depressing to read how real this is. This is a real thing. We're talking about it this ahead of time for a reason. It's a real deal.
3: I think we had a shutdown of about 90 something days during the pandemic too, as they were fighting and arguing over what to do. That was a bad time, a dark cloud over baseball as well. They were able to get a season in, but barely. When we come back, what history tells us about Carson Beck's chances to start for the Arizona Cardinals. That's next, right here on Arizona Sports, the local sports leader.
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1: All right, so you were just saying Jay Wills out for the for Game 7.
2: J-Dub. Jalen Williams came back in Game 6, did not look like he should be out there at all.
1: It was terrible.
2: And they made the call to sit him for Game 7. We thought maybe the opposite, right? Is that
1: sit him in Game 6, get him ready for Game 7. It made no sense.
2: At home, too? You're on the road in the other game?
1: Give him a few extra days and... Why would you play him yesterday?
2: And all of a sudden, we're going to talk about Shea in the next segment, the pressure on him.
1: Now after today, the next time you come on the air will be to preview game one of the NBA Finals.
2: Yes, as Vince Marotta just said, I'm in on the morning show all week next week talking that, and then we'll have game one on Wednesdays. Game two on Friday, Mitch, Friday or Saturday? He's looking. He's taking...
3: I should know this. I had to schedule all these for crying out loud.
2: Yeah, that's the man.
1: You had to do some work, Mitchie Mitch.
2: Friday, yeah. So Wednesday and Friday, the game will be either in San Antonio or Oklahoma City. Those games on ABC, 5:30 start local time.
1: Man, why can't they play at the Garden?
2: Oh.
1: Game one and two.
2: That place, like even 2 hours before tip for game three, is going to be a freaking zoo. I love the Garden's unmatched. It's Knicks fans are.
1: I spent a lot of my life there. I spent a lot of the first 30 years of my life where I went to that building every year many, many times. Except when Jordan came to town. We could never get tickets when Jordan came to play the Knicks. But we could always get tickets for Jordan against the Nets.
2: Because
1: the Nets sucked and nobody wanted to go. So what we had to do was drive another 30 minutes and we got to watch Jordan play. We had to do it in Jersey, not New York.
2: How many cities and fan bases would go through three decades of ineptitude the way that they did? And like, not only just like fans wouldn't show up, but like thoughts of like moving the franchise, but those fans are so freaking loyal to their Knicks. And when the Knicks get going, there's really nothing like it in basketball. I'm hoping Oklahoma City wins because seeing like Timothy Chalamet and Spike Lee and freaking Oklahoma City like they were in Indiana last year will be hilarious to see. Can't wait for that series and to talk about it next week.
1: I can't wait to hear what you say about this because there's been a lot of discussion on the Cardinals quarterback situation. Jacoby Brissett, Gardner Minshew, Carson Beck. Everybody knows what Jacoby Brissett is and what Gardner Minshew is. We don't know what Carson Beck is. There's a lot of intrigue. There's a lot of excitement. When you hear Kurt Warner talk about him, when you hear Michael LaFleur talk about him, you kind of feel like, oh, I just can't wait to just see him. When is it going to be? When is it going to be? CBS Sports, I think it was NFL.com, did a story.
2: Matt Okada.
1: It was NFL.com, correct?
2: Yeah, Matt Okada on NFL.com.
1: Yeah, I did this the other day in the quarterback battles, but I missed this part. I missed this, and I figured, you know what, this is a separate topic. Quarterbacks to start as rookies by draft range, okay? By draft range. Number one overall pick, so like Fernando Mendoza, they start week one 75% of the time. The average first start is either week two or week three. Those guys that are picked number one overall, they're playing. Like, if Fernando Mendoza doesn't play by week three, that's against the grain. Picks numbers 2 to 32, which is not Carson Beck. Picks number 2 to 32, week one start rate, 32%. So, any other first-round pick is going to start week one about a third of the time. The latest first start was Patrick Mahomes in week 17. Now, they had a pretty good quarterback in Alex Smith.
2: They
1: knew
2: what they were doing there.
1: Yeah. They had Alex Smith, who was pretty good. The average start for players picked between 2 and 32 is weeks 4 to 5. Okay, so still, you're going to get that guy in, that Lamar Jackson, you're going to get that guy in by week 5. Doesn't matter if you were picked second or you were picked 32nd, you're likely going to start by week 4 or 5. Now, let's go to where Carson Beck fits in. Day two picks. The week one start rate, 8%. 1 out of 13 in week one. The average first start is weeks like 8 through 9 for that guy.
2: Yeah.
1: That guy that's going to, if he ends up starting, it's like middle of the road. So Carson Beck's, based on the numbers, chances of starting week one, very low. 8% of the guys drafted where he's drafted start in week one. a lot of those guys, the average first start, that's the average. It's the guys that start. Some guys start earlier, some guys start later. The average is around week 8 or 9. I've got Carson Beck starting week 11 against the Washington Commanders.
2: Week 12,
1: which would leave 6 games, including a bye week. 5 of those games are at home. Only 1 is on the road. And you avoid the brutal defenses that can get you for 6-7 sacks. You avoid the Rams, Seattle. You avoid Mitch's Denver Broncos, who have a ferocious defense. So you avoid those teams knocking your quarterback around when he's a young guy and he doesn't have any experience. That's my take. That's my opinion. Some people are like, who cares if he's going to get his brains beaten? Get him in there. I'm tired of watching Gardner Minshew and Jacoby. I want to see Carson Beck play. Get him in as soon as you can.
2: The first interception one of those two guys throw the fan base immediately. Get Carson Beck in there. I've seen enough. Get him in there.
1: Listen, I was here when Kent Graham was the quarterback and he got injured at Sun Devil Stadium and the fans were so happy and they would cheer. This guy's on the ground. He's hurt and they're cheering because Jake Plum is coming in.
2: Yeah.
1: They were so happy Kent Graham got hurt. So give me your thoughts on Carson Beck related to the chart and where you think he fits in as a starter.
2: Like how you put it, related to the chart, because that's where you go, okay, week 8 to 9, let's look in that range, that bubble of the season. So let's go a little bit earlier. Week 6 at the Rams. I don't think you want to do that.
1: I don't want to play him against the Rams.
2: Week 7, home against the Broncos. I don't know if you want to do that. Week 8 at Dallas, I think, is the best opening. That was my personal pick a couple of weeks ago for when I think Beck will make his first start.
1: Give me that one again.
2: Week 8 at Dallas. So you're on the road.
1: On the road against the Cowboys.
2: Dallas, not nearly as daunting as, let's say, the next week at Seattle. No chance you want to do that. Home against the Rams week 10. And then at Kansas City in week 11, maybe you don't think much of the Chiefs defense, but something Mitch pointed out on Arizona Sports at Night last night, we're in late November in Kansas City, like the weather might be a factor there as well. So I think that it's such a daunting portion of the schedule where I think your prediction makes a lot of sense. Let's wait out all these horrible defenses, these challenging road games. Let's get you at home against one of the worst teams we're going to play this year.
1: 5 out of 6
2: Commanders.
1: At home.
2: Get those 5 out of 6 at home.
1: Build some confidence.
2: Let's get you 2 starts in. Get a bye week. Give you a little breather to slow down a little bit. And now you get the Jets. Now you get the Saints. And now you get the Raiders. And we can really see what you've got now after we tested you a little bit. I think, Gamble, what this comes down to, if we guess from the Cardinals' perspective, is their philosophical belief. Do they think that there is real harm in Carson Beck's development through the course of the season if you throw him into the fire? If you throw him in against Denver? If you throw him in against Seattle? Or there are some front offices who will believe the opposite, where they want to see that kid get tested immediately. They want to see him against an elite defense right away.
1: The last time Jacoby Brissett played against the Los Angeles Rams, they sacked him 6 times. I just don't want Beck against the Rams. If you could avoid that, the Packers sacked them 6 times. The Cowboys sacked them 5. Seattle sacked them 5 times. And that's a veteran quarterback that can read a defense, understands the speed of the game, knows when to get rid of the ball. That's a veteran quarterback getting sacked 5. We've seen a lot of quarterbacks. Carr comes to mind. Guys that got sacked 75, 80 times in their rookie year, and it just took so much damage. So much damage, right? You're shell-shocked. You're hearing footsteps all the time. You just don't trust yourself. You don't trust your line. So to me, there is something about trying to avoid these teams that have these ferocious pass rushes. So I admit the Broncos were one of the top teams in sacks last year. Like, they're great. Like, I don't want to play the Broncos with Carson Beck. I don't want to play Seattle. Now, you may say you got to put him in here. He's got to see. But if he's not ready for the speed of the game and he doesn't have the experience, again, Jacoby Brissett's getting sacked 5 or 6 times a game against these ferocious defenses. What's Beck going to get sacked 7, 8 times a game?
2: And the other point of curiosity for me with this conversation is how it relates to Jacoby Brissett's current situation. Let's say they say, screw you, Jacoby, we're not paying you the money, go home, whatever, we'll let him go, whatever they decide to do with him, right? And you just go with Minshew and Beck. What if you have those two quarterbacks and then Minshew gets hurt in week 2?
1: Yeah.
2: Is Beck just your guy for the rest of the year then? Do you put him in? Like, what happens there? You might need to add another quarterback in that situation then. So it's another layer to the Brissett thing where if they want to handle the Carson Beck exercise exactly like they want to and put him in at the exact right time that they believe for him is going to be to start, then they're going to need to have another quarterback ready in case Minshew gets hurt, to your point, when he's facing Seattle in week two or he's facing the Chargers in week one. Like, he might face some injury concerns as well or in the year if Jacoby is indeed not back.
1: Yeah, I think that I could see Jacoby starts, and if they lose a lot of games early, which they likely will, at some point they go to Minshew for a few games just to buy more time to get back to a soft spot where they feel comfortable. Shai Gilgeous-Alexander, shut down again. Is he going to be able to lift Oklahoma City back to the NBA Finals? We'll talk about that next right here on Arizona Sports, the local sports leader.
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3: 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Diamondbacks look to stay hot in the Pacific Northwest tonight. They have the first of three games against the Seattle Mariners, and they're trying to extend their current five-game winning streak. Zach Gallen will be on the mound for the D-backs. He opposes right-hander George Kirby. First pitch is at 7:10. Pre-game coverage starts at 6:30. 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They're also hoping to end a current four-game losing streak that they're on. Tip-off from Brooklyn will be at 4:30. How about some College World Series hype? My Sun Devils, my beloved ASU baseball, they're playing their first game in the Nebraska Regional. They're the 3 seed taking on the 2 seed Ole Miss. First pitch will be at 6. And then on the ice, the Hurricanes up 3-1 on the Canadiens. They have a chance at making their second ever Stanley Cup Finals if they can get the win tonight. Puck drop will be at 5. 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
11: All right, Kellen Olsen, KO, filling in for Bernsey, who is in, I believe he's in Positano.
12: Oof.
11: He will be back next Friday, so a week from today, we'll get to hear all about his trip. I'm
12: Life
11: so excited.
12: Doesn't suck for that guy right now, huh? It's going pretty well for him.
11: I've always pushed him. Go, you got to go. Get to Europe. Like he loves San Diego, and every year they go on a great vacation to San Diego. Nothing wrong with that. The last couple of years, he's kind of branched out a little bit, started to do some new, different, exciting things. So, I'm really happy for Raymond Carissa going to my motherland, not his motherland. He's like Scottish, but my motherland to go explore and see Rome and Florence. And
12: has he gone to that Positano reservation yet, the place that you pointed out yet? When's
11: that's
12: that
11: my favorite restaurant in Rome. He hasn't been to Rome yet. My cousin Chiara takes me to that restaurant all the time. It's like, you know, there's a lot of great restaurants. And yes, there are definitely like, you know, tourist restaurants, but this is more of a local restaurant. And we love going there for dinner. So every time we're in Rome, we go with my cousin to this one place. She always takes us there, and we have a great time and a great meal. And what's great about meals in Italy is you sit down for a long time to eat. There is no like when you're done with the meal, the waitress says, here's your check, pay, get the hell out of here. I need another table. I got to make my money. There's no tipping in Italy. You could tip, you could leave a couple of euro, but there's no, the tip culture is different. When you they get paid a livable wage. So you don't have to tip. You don't tip. They don't expect tips. The locals don't tip. But you have the table for as long as you want it. And they don't rush you. If you want to be there for 4 hours, you're there for 4 hours. They don't care.
12: Lovely place. Never been, but my buddy Daniel, him and his wife are going for 2 weeks around Europe. They're doing Italy. They're doing Croatia. They're doing Spain. They were just in Italy, I think, like 2 years ago. And I'm like, you're already going back? They're like, yeah, we love it.
11: It's hard not to.
12: Yeah.
11: It's hard. I already went back. I get very depressed when I leave and I have to come home. Shai Gilgeous-Alexander. Ooh, boy. Okay, this one's going to be difficult to talk about. One of the great players in the game missed his first 5 3-point attempts, struggled in this game. He was shut down completely. 15 points on 33% shooting from the field. He had a rough go of it. They were all over him. The defense of the guards of San Antonio were in his grill the entire time. He did not play in the fourth quarter, so he's rested. He didn't have
12: 28 minutes.
11: He did not play 28 altogether. Did not play in the fourth quarter. But with Castle guarding him, he just could not get good looks at the basket. He got some shots off, but he couldn't get good looks at the basket with the defense that Castle played on him.
2: The biggest challenge that he's had is, of course, the Thunder do not have a secondary playmaker, initiator, ball handler right now anymore. Because even when J-Dub was out, which he is going to be out on game 7 tomorrow, that was officially announced about 15 minutes ago, if you missed it earlier in the show, A.J. Mitchell was the guy who really stepped up in his place. But he's injured and he's out now. Now, yep. Jared McCain, who just got there 3 months ago, has had two awesome games in this series. He still can't be expected to lift that sort of playmaking burden that SGA has. And I can't help Gambo, but note the parallels here to one Devin Booker and the struggles that he has seen over the last couple of years. But specifically this year, now it's been more injury based for Oklahoma City. But you look at the team that they have around Devin Booker right now, and it forces so much of the playmaking burden on him that SGA is feeling that as well while looking for his own shot as well. I thought that in game 6, based on all these games I've watched and know how Shea plays, I thought that his rhythm and where he was getting his shots was actually pretty good in this game. The problem is he's just such a dynamic, excellent shot maker. The shots weren't falling, and this is the tale old thing in coaching and just how we evaluate basketball sometimes, where we say you'll take the process over the results every single time. Not right now, because it's game 6 of the Western Conference Finals. Now we're in game 7. You need the results to start coming in. He's not hitting enough shots. And the biggest red flag for me was in their game 5 win, season high 6 turnovers for him. We talked about this all the time in that first round matchup with the Suns. Yes, they force a bunch of turnovers. They're a super physical team. They do all this stuff. They foul and they force giveaways, all that kind of stuff. They take care of the ball better than any other team. So in game 6, they weren't forcing a lot of turnovers. Oklahoma City didn't have as many, but he needs to take care of the ball and he needs some freaking help, man. Like, where on earth has Chet Holmgren been in this series? That's a max money guy. He is not out there just to play defense. He is out there to be a serious contributor offensively. You can't rely on 20 off the bench from Alex freaking Caruso every game. No. He has been unbelievable this series, but game 7's a random Gambo. Anything can happen. At the same time, we should expect the standard, which is for Shea to look like what he is, which is, in my opinion, either the first or second best player in the world. Those are difficult conversations to have all of a sudden if he puts up another dud tomorrow.
11: Well, the other thing might be interesting. I don't think they've announced this yet, but there's a feeling that Scott Foster is going to be the lead official for game 7. Now, Oklahoma City only got to the free throw line 12 times yesterday, and Foster calls it tight, right? So could that help Oklahoma City?
2: He calls an inconsistent game, too. Like, yeah. You'll mm-hmm. be just, not, like, Castle will be shoving SGA for 2 straight quarters, no calls, and then he'll come out of halftime, shove him
11: 3 times in a row.
2: And then Foster calls 3 straight fouls.
11: Yeah.
2: And you're like, Scott, like, where were you for the last hour when I was doing that?
11: That will be very interesting if Scott Foster is the lead official in game 7. There's a feeling he will be. He wasn't last night. They think he's going to get the assignment for game 7. Here's an incredible stat when it comes to game 7s. Before 2017, the home teams were 101-25 in game 7s. Huge home court advantage. Four out of five times, you would win at home. It's about an 80% clip. 4 out of 5, 101 wins, 25 losses, do the math, 80% of the time, you won. Since 2017, home team's record in game 7, 14 wins, 15 losses.
2: I think you
11: How do you explain that?
2: I think you misread that. Give that to me one more time. There's no way you meant what you said.
11: Home team's record in game 7 since 2017 are 14-15.
2: It's unbelievable. That just seems fake to me. It seems real. Like a miscalculation, but it's real. And yeah, it really hits on what game 7s are, which, again, they're weird. They're unorthodox. Strange things are going to happen in a game 7. It really is. You throw everything out the window 100%. To that point, here's what Shea Gilgeous-Alexander said yesterday after the loss.
13: Honestly, is anything can happen in a game 7. Like, it's win or go home. It being in your building is nice, but like, doesn't really mean anything. Like, you have to go out there and be the better basketball team or else your season's done. And that's what it comes down to. Now, it's going to be nice having our fans behind us and cheering us, but we got to go out there and be better. And if we're not better, our season will be over.
2: Who you got tomorrow?
11: I just double checked it. It's 14 wow. and 15.
2: Unbelievable.
11: I just went to AI because, like, you looked at me. I'm like, I don't think I wrote this down wrong.
2: I was trying to, like, play it up a bit, you know, and make the people really understand how just insane that number is. Who you got tomorrow, bud? Who you got?
11: I'm going to take the Spurs.
2: Mitch?
11: I'm going to take the Spurs.
3: You think they can win back-to-back?
11: I think that without Jalen Williams, Oklahoma City's in a boatload of trouble. And they shouldn't have played him yesterday. He was a minus 18. He played 10 minutes. He was like, one shot he made out of all the shots he took. He was terrible.
3: Well, good news for them. He's not playing tomorrow. So that might actually help him. Who knows?
11: I mean, maybe.
3: Not to diss Jalen Williams, our beloved Arizona local. I will take the Thunder just by pedigree alone.
2: I'll take the Thunder as well in a similar ilk of you, Mitch, just where it comes down to experience, right? Because I think we saw the experience in Game 5, it was very clear that San Antonio got ahead of itself a little bit. But, man, to your point earlier in the show and the guys we were talking about, like, is Shea, like, the best player in this series? Maybe. But you look at players like 2 through 6 in this series. Wemby, if you want to put him first or second, whatever. But Stephon Castle has been excellent in this series. Devin Vassell has been excellent. Dylan Harper's been awesome. Champagne's given him big minutes as well. And if you get the De'Aaron Fox that we expect to see,
11: he's playing through that right ankle sprain.
2: He was a bummer. San Antonio has the better team right now, undeniably, and we'll see how much home court matters. It might not matter too much.
11: Look, if you asked me 5 years ago, I would have absolutely went with Oklahoma City. I would always go with the home team. But the home teams are below 500. In the last 8 years in game sevens.
2: Can you imagine if we just get another masterpiece from Wemby and all of a sudden it's just like, oh crap. Like it's now.
11: I remember Halliburton went out last year in game seven. When they played Denver, your guys were all hurt. Gordon was hurt. Michael Porter Jr. was hurt in game seven. So they cut some breaks in the game seven.
2: Hey, whatever the case is, we thought that this was the NBA finals, right? We thought the Western Conference finals was the NBA finals. Not with the way your New York Knicks are playing, buddy.
11: I will say this before we break. I heard the morning show. They're all rooting for the Knicks. They don't care who wins this series. Like they were talking about who to root for. They all want the Knicks to win.
2: Oh.
11: Because there's still a Spurs hatred and there's an overload on Oklahoma City. You agree, Mitch? Rooting for the Knicks?
3: Well, I can't root for either of these two West teams.
11: Right, right.
3: You know?
11: And it's Mikal Bridges.
2: Yeah, Mikal was all...
11: And Landry Shamet.
2: Yeah.
3: New York winning would just be good for the league, too. They need some sort of prominent market outside of Boston, of course, who won recently, to win the championship.
11: Is Zach Gallen pitching for his spot in the rotation? Woof. We'll talk about that next right here on Arizona Sports, the local sports leader.
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5: Where's Bick going on vacation? Do we know?
6: I don't know. I should know that because I'm the guy filling in for
7: him. He's also going to be in Europe, and I can't remember where.
5: Oh, he is.
7: Because they made jokes about it on this morning's kebab.
5: They did.
8: Copenhagen.
7: He's somewhere in the Czech area.
5: The Czech Republic?
7: I believe.
6: He was telling me about this the other week.
7: Don't quote me, but I definitely Europe. That much I know for sure.
5: I love Italy, but I'm going to highly recommend Austria. Oh, it was in Austria last year.
6: If only there was a way
5: for
6: a listener to get to Europe to watch Arizona State at some point, and there was something coming up in our show that they could listen to.
7: Yeah, potentially. The last time we'll do a trivia question.
5: We're really sending them to London, Connecticut.
6: Can you imagine?
7: Paris, Texas next year.
5: Yeah, ASU has a non-conference game against UConn.
6: Yeah, it's like some like FCS college football game that they have the 50-yard suite to or whatever. And they're announcing, it's the winners announced Monday, Bickley and Marotta, right?
7: 9 a.m. on Monday.
6: I get to be there for the big
5: Bickley's going to miss that.
6: That'll be fun.
5: Zach Gallen, when you look at the Diamondbacks starting pitching, 3 wins, 4 losses, 4.80 ERA. Got roughed up a little bit, this month. A bad start against the Cubs in Chicago. 4 runs against Pittsburgh at home. 4 runs against the Rangers. The last 2 starts have been good. They brought back Zach Gallen on a 1-year deal. Before this incredible run, I was looking at the Diamondbacks like, they're going to have so many guys that teams are going to want. Guys on 1-year deals and relievers and starters and even a Nolan Arenado if somebody wanted to make a trade. But because the Diamondbacks are in such a good spot, they'll be buyers, not sellers, if they stay the way they are right now. But you also look at Corbin Burnes coming back in July. Okay, when we come back next week, we'll be in June. So we'll be able to say next month, Corbin Burnes is coming back. And you start to wonder, what the heck are they going to do with this rotation? Now, I've asked about it, just to see if I could get a little, little info on what's going on. And they're not even ready to think about it. They don't even want to.
6: I wouldn't want to either.
5: We're not even going to think about that right now. There's way too much time between now and when Corbin Burnes comes back. But he's working his way back, and eventually he will be back. And a very tough decision is going to have to be made. You got Merrill Kelly. You got Erod. You got Soroka. You got Ryan Nelson. You got Zach Gallen. I doubt they'll go to a 6-man rotation. Doesn't make much sense. The success they're having right now with all the quality starts. So do you piggy?

0: back the way Seattle's doing it right now, where you take two guys and you're like, you guys are up starters, or you just take one guy and put him in the bullpen? Tim Ring brought up trading somebody, which is risky because if you get an injury, Corbin Burns comes back in July and you have a starter goes down in August, you're like, why do we trade this guy? So I think that's very risky. You still have Brandon Pfaadt, but there's not a lot of trust in Pfaadt right now. So this is going to be extremely fascinating over the next 6 weeks until Burns comes back to kind of see who's pitching for what. Right now, the odd guy out to me is Zach Gallen.
1: Yeah.
0: But can he do enough over these next few starts to pass somebody?
1: The undeniable fact is that Zach has performed the worst out of all these starting pitchers, and especially in May, it's not close. The lowest ERA out of the four other starters, Merrill Kelly, Ryan Nelson, Eduardo Rodriguez, Michael Soroka, is 3.51. That's for Merrill. The highest whip for any of these guys is 1.05, which is a fantastic number, and that's Merrill's as well. Zach is at a 6.66 ERA in May, 1.52 whip for him. And the most troubling thing, something that Alex Weiner, our own Arizona Diamondbacks beat writer, also co-hosts the Ain't No Fang podcast with our own Dave Burns over on ArizonaSports.com. What Alex wrote about a couple weeks ago is that Zach is not getting swing and miss on his fastball at all. And I asked Torrey about it earlier on the show. Here's the number. And like, this is another number that I think will blow people's mind. If you just look at qualifiers here to kind of sort out a couple of pitchers, I'm going to look at guys who have thrown at least 200 four-seam fastballs this year. So that's 134 pitchers who have done that. Zach's thrown around 350 of them.
0: Okay.
1: The lowest amount of whiffs for those 136 pitchers on their four-seam fastball, Zach's only gotten 8. That is the lowest number in baseball out of 140 starting pitchers.
0: He's not missing bats.
1: He's not missing bats on his four-seam fastball. This has normally not been an issue for him. It's been a huge issue for him this year. That results in his whiff rate overall going way down. But it's this core issue where if you're not getting swing and miss on your fastball, no matter who you are, no matter what other pitches you're throwing, you're going to have issues for him. That's not the only thing that's an issue for him. And I think that if this doesn't go away, it doesn't mean that he's screwed or anything. He's just going to have to be excellent in the other categories. And he's not. I'm glad you mentioned Pfaadt, because that to me is the real, not problem here, but the worry is that if you trade Zach in July and you say like, okay, we're moving out Zach instead of moving to the bullpen, let's just trade him, get value for him. Then someone else gets hurt. If Pfaadt was in Reno and stretched out, okay, great. You call up Pfaadt. It's not the best solution, but you at least have a guy ready
0: that could pitch to five go innings. His place.
1: I don't think Pfaadt's going to be stretched out by then.
0: Well, so, right now, if they had at this point today, and I did, you know, speaking with the people I speak with, just what would happen if Pfaadt had to, he'd be a 3-inning pitcher.
1: Yeah.
0: He's not capable because they've had so many quality starts. I mean, even in the game, Merrill Kelly threw a complete game. There was the thought that Pfaadt could come in, let Merrill go 5 or 6, then Pfaadt could pitch 3, but he threw a complete game. So there hasn't been the opportunities like there were with Ryan Nelson to get him those 50. What you want to do is you want to get 3 innings and like 50-something pitches, and then you shut him down for 3 or 4 days. Now, if you throw 1 inning and 15 pitches, you're available 2 days later. But what you want to do is you want him to throw enough pitches to where you've got to shut him down for 3 or 4 days. That's 3 innings, and that's 54 pitches. If anybody on the Diamondback staff throws 3 innings, you're shut down for a while. But he hasn't been able to get those opportunities. So if he did have to start right now, he's very much a 3-inning pitcher, and you'd have to work him back up to be able to go 5 or 6 innings, and that might take a month to do it. You're not going to go from 3 innings one day to 6 innings the next start. So you got to build that back up. They're very, very careful about that. So it's a little bit of a concern. I've asked about why he's not in the minors. I think the best explanation I had was, you know, they really want him to face the competition that's in the major leagues. They think he needs to face the best competition. I wouldn't rule out him going to the minors at some point, but they have tried not to do that. They have really tried not to send him to the minors.
1: His next couple of outings are going to be, the real trouble for him is going to be on Wednesday, where you were asking about Ohtani. Right now, the slated schedule has it as Ohtani versus Gallen on Wednesday for the Dodgers. Seattle has not been a good offensive team this year. That's who he gets tonight. And then it'll probably be for him in Miami, his third start coming up. And then the next one would be, I believe, against either Cincinnati or the Angels, who are bad offensive teams as well. So he's going to be facing some inferior competition from an offense perspective, but that hasn't eliminated the chance of him having a difficult outing. He's had difficult outings against some bad baseball teams already as it is. Like, he's got to get back on track for this team to be what we expect it to be. And it's really incredible when you look at everything that has gone right for this team and some of the things that have gone wrong. Like you had in your email, like the Geraldo Perdomo numbers that are there right now. He's not living up to what he was last year. Gallen is not living up to what you expect from him. And yet this team is seven games over 500 right now. It's a testament to everything that's gone right.
0: Yeah, I think the days of Gallen throwing six innings and striking out seven, eight batters are few and far. You might get it occasionally. It's just not going to be the norm anymore of him going six innings and striking out seven guys. I just don't think that that's the case. And, you know, a lot of balls are hit very hard off of him. He's got to learn how to change and pitch a little bit differently. I still think he can be very effective. He had a really good outing against the Giants, a quality start not too long ago. So, look, I'm rooting for him. I like Zach Gallen, but it's definitely something to keep your eye on as they get closer to Corbin Burns' return. When we come back, the 4 o'clock reset. Mitch will get you caught up on everything going on in the world of sports right here on Arizona Sports, the local sports leader.
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16: I'm Mitch Varaldis with Trending Now. 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Diamondbacks look to stay hot in the Pacific Northwest tonight. They're the first of a three-game series against the Seattle Mariners, and they're trying to extend their current five-game winning streak. Zach Gallen makes the start for the D-backs. He opposes right-hander George Kirby. First pitch is at 7:10. Pre-game coverage will start at 6:30. You can catch it all right here on 98.7 FM and on the Arizona Sports app. Phoenix Mercury looking for revenge tonight against the New York Liberty. They're also hoping to end a current four-game losing streak that they're on. Tip-off from Brooklyn will be at 4:30. How about some College World Series hype? The Sun Devils, ASU baseball, playing in their first game in the Nebraska Regional. First pitch against Ole Miss will be tonight at 6. And then on the ice, the Hurricanes are up 3-1 on the Canadiens. They have a chance at making their second ever Stanley Cup Finals if they can get the win tonight. Puck drop will be at 5. Want to remind you, the Devils in London winner will be announced live on Monday, June 1st, during the 9 a.m. hour on Bickley and Murata. If you entered, be ready to answer your phone because you could be heading to Wembley Stadium. See the Sun Devils in the Union Jack Classic. 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
0: All right, 4 o'clock reset. We tell you everything that's going on in the world of sports. For that, we turn it over to Mitchy Mitch.
16: I'm going to do the big no-no in radio and say we're flying by on this Friday. I got to say, 2 hours. We're coasting.
0: I got to get home to Mr. Fred. My wife and son are in California for baseball. So it's me and Mr. Fred this weekend.
16: Should be a fun weekend.
0: It's a fun weekend. I don't have many friends, so Mr. Fred fits in perfectly, man. He loves me. He's one of the few people that loves me in this world, so he comes over.
16: Unconditional love. It's always the best.
0: I took him for a walk this morning at like 6 a.m. I took him in the pool before I left, but he's by himself right now, just sitting on a couch.
16: He'll be seeing you in a couple of hours.
0: Oh, Mr. Fred.
16: And this weekend, something that you and Mr. Fred could be bonding over is Game 7.
0: Oh, we will watch it together, me and Mr. Fred.
16: Of the NBA's Western Conference Finals.
0: I'll get him a pepperoni, and we'll just sit on a couch and watch it.
16: Spurs throttled the Thunder in a do-or-die Game 6 last night, 118-91. Final. Victor Wembanyama leading the way, 28 points and 10 rebounds in the win.
0: I should have Mr. Fred do something where he picks the winner of the game, like put two bowls out and whichever one he goes to.
16: Noting the corgi has been 100% accurate so far this series.
0: The dog that with the yes. Nose and the stairs?
16: Yes.
0: No
16: perfectly
0: way.
16: Perfectly predicted each outcome so far with its little booping.
0: Are you
16: so
0: kidding me?
16: We'll see.
1: Maybe about time.
16: I know.
1: That corgi was terrible for a number of years because remember the first video came out. And that was the key. Like, they posted the one that was right to start.
16: It's
1: and
16: like,
1: everyone was like,
16: oh my gosh, we got to go with this now.
1: The magical corgi. And the corgi has been riding off. The corgi's a fraud, is what I'm saying.
16: Oh.
1: The corgi's a fraud.
16: Big fraud.
0: Yeah, Mr.
16: For
0: Fred is not a fraud.
16: No.
1: No.
16: Fred is the farthest thing
0: from
16: a fraud.
0: Let's see what Mr. Fred thinks.
16: Game 7 will be Saturday. That'll be a 5 p.m. tip. We'll also carry that game on ESPN 620.
0: Oh, good. I'm going to the movies at 2. Going to go see that war movie.
16: So
0: Pressure.
16: Listen to it on the way back home on ESPN
0: 620. That movie should end about 4 something, and then I'll be home to watch the game.
16: Significant injury update coming out of that series. Jalen Williams, the former Perry Puma, former Santa Clara Bronco, he will not play in Game 7 after trying to give it a go in Game 6. Didn't look so hot throughout the game, and they've decided to rule him out. He's been battling a hamstring injury for most of the season.
0: For the life of me, I have no idea why they tried to play him yesterday. Why wouldn't you give him yesterday off, give him today off, and just see if the, like, those, why would you have him warm up? Why would you have him play?
16: Right.
0: I don't understand that logic. I mean, it wasn't Game 7.
1: Maybe if Game 6 was at home, but they were on the road. So you have him out there for the home crowd. He at least gives some energy when he checks into the game. Maybe if it's not
0: looking
1: great.
0: Right, pulls a Willis Reed. Remember Willis Reed? You weren't old enough to know, but
1: I know Willis Reed.
0: You're
16: testing the hoops-headness mind.
0: Yeah, just show up, have the crowd go crazy, and then maybe it elevates. It was stupid
1: when
0: decision
1: When you say
0: to have him
1: Willis
0: play.
1: Reed, the first thing basketball fans think of is him jogging up the floor, limping his way through.
0: Limping his way through.
1: Making his way on one foot. Jalen Williams will not be doing that tomorrow.
16: Potentially significant injury update, however, on the Eastern Conference side of things. Mitchell Robinson, it was reported earlier in the week that he suffered a broken pinky. Well, it sounds like he underwent surgery, successful, and he's hopeful that he'll be able to play in the finals game one next Wednesday. Would be a huge absence if he's not available.
0: I mean, you still have like five more days.
16: Yeah, a lot of time.
0: It's five more days for the pinky to heal.
1: More of a pain tolerance thing for him than functionality, because if he was a guard, you'd be like, okay, you need that to dribble the basketball. Mitchell Robinson does not dribble it. He just catches it for dunks, and then he rebounds it, and he blocks shots.
0: And then they get him out of the game so he doesn't have to shoot free throws.
1: Right, exactly. And it's not like he's going to become a much worse free throw shooter with a banged up pinky.
0: Be
1: it can't get any worse.
0: He might be better.
1: Can you imagine if he goes like 7 for 8 from the free throw line in this series?
0: I just and break that thing
1: he's
0: off.
1: Remember when Amari kept the glasses on because he just got used to them after he didn't need them anymore, if it's that type of deal?
16: I was going to say, are we going to see a Dikembe, remember in 01 where he's got like braces on his fingers, something like that? I don't know. We'll keep an eye on that one. A lot of basketball news actually today. The Orlando Magic, they found their next head coach. That leaves, I think, just two openings left league-wide. Spurs assistant Sean Sweeney is reportedly set to be the next head coach of the Magic. He obviously can't take it officially right now because the Spurs are still playing. As you may recall, I'm sure Gamble, you remember, he was a candidate for the Suns head coaching job just a year ago, back when he was a Mavericks assistant.
0: Yeah. Love Sean Sweeney. Love him. I thought he was with the Mavs. He was the top assistant. He got the interview here. They really liked him. They obviously went with Jordan Ott. He takes the number one job in San Antonio. Jared Dudley was also on that staff with Dallas. He goes to Denver, is the number one guy in Denver. Sweeney's a great guy. He's a big boxing fan. Know him very well. So I just send him a text message congratulating him.
1: That's awesome. Good guy. Great guy. Orlando is one of those swing teams here, Mitch, for like the offseason where it seems like there's a half dozen to a dozen good to great teams that are super talented that feel like they need a shakeup of some sort. It doesn't feel like Orlando's was just the head coach. Could Paolo or Franz get traded?
16: Right.
1: Could they trade one of their low-level guys, maybe deal one of their centers? It feels like they're going to do something this summer, like they did with Desmond Bain last year. And remember when they traded for Desmond Bain, we were like, wait, could the Magic be the best team in the East? And then they were.
16: Then they did that thing that they seemingly always do.
0: Sweeney's going to do a great job for them. He's a really smart basketball guy. I love talking basketball with him. He's going
16: to
0: do a good job
16: on them, though, and that group to be able to coalesce for a full season because they've sacrificed a lot of draft capital to bring in Desmond Bain and Paolo Banchero on a big extension. So we'll see. Hopeful, though. Hopeful. You pointed this out, Gambo, and I'm shocked that you pointed out news about basketball in Italy. Luka Doncic, he's investing in basketball club Vanoli Cremona of Italy's Lega Basket Serie A. The team will be relocated to Rome. He's part of an investment group along with former Mavs executive Donnie Nelson, which gave me a slight chuckle, to be honest.
0: Donnie was always known for the... He was like one of the first guys with the international players to really hit on those guys. I think what the NFL do, what the NFL is going to do is like, look, they looked at it. Can we have a team in Europe? And the answer was no. You just can't have a team in Europe with all the travel,
16: right,
0: the time differences. But you can play a game there. You could have 17 games in Europe. I don't think you could have an NBA team in Rome. I think it's impossible.
1: Feels like someone's going to do it, though. And I'm just curious to see who tries it first. Is it the NFL or the NBA? Who's going to do it first? Because
0: it's 1 o'clock in the morning in Rome right now.
1: I think Adam Silver's, like, if you look at the words that he has said the most in the history of his press conferences, international is like the number, or world. It's been one of those two. He has been so focused on the global game, as he will call it often. I do not understand it for the life of me why logistically they think that it would work, but they are so obsessed with growing internationally. The NBA, I know, is, and the NFL is there as well, where I do think within the next 10 years, someone is going to do it. I don't think it's going to go well.
0: How do you get away with the time difference and the travel time? This isn't 4 or 5 hours from the West Coast to the East Coast. What if you're a West Coast team going to Rome? Easier for the East Coast teams. You're a West Coast team going to Rome? I don't ever get direct flights. I usually take British Airways and I transfer somewhere. Mm-hmm. But a direct flight is still going to be 12 hours.
1: The NFC East, the Philadelphia Eagles, the Dallas Cowboys, the Washington Commanders, the New York Giants, and the Paris Baguettes. Yes, of course.
16: They would still be closer east than the Cowboys, I would think.
0: What would the name of the Rome team be?
3: know.
16: Empire?
1: Oh,
16: the Roman Empire.
0: The Rome Empire.
16: Hopefully, it's a good they don't one. Fall.
1: It's like, a decent first idea there, Mitch. You might want to pitch that to someone.
16: You're listening now, if you're watching too, as well.
1: You get season tickets if they're called the Rome Empire. By the way, that's how this works.
16: We'll wrap up by talking about the Phoenix Mercury. It's been a rough start. They're 2-6.
0: They lost 4 in a row.
16: Oh
0: man!
16: Second chance tonight against the Liberty in Brooklyn. That one's going to tip off in about 30 or so.
0: Come
16: minutes.
0: On, Merck. Let's get the season turned around.
16: I know.
1: I was there.
0: Such a great year last year.
1: I was there a couple games ago. Alyssa Thomas, Nate Tibbetts, both extremely critical of the way they're playing defensively right now. I think Alyssa Thomas, Kalia Copper, Satu Sabally last year, who's now in New York, new look, shaped head, all that kind of stuff she's got going on. A lot of star power and offensive firepower they had, but the defense is what made them special last year, and Alyssa was extremely critical of it a few games ago, and it's only gotten worse since then.
0: I will say, as I do expect at some point to be named a special envoy to Italy, that I will help you get season tickets because I will be working, and I will be a special envoy to Italy for the United States government.
16: Could I bunk in the villa for a week if I have to come visit?
0: Sure.
16: Okay. Thank you. Sure. Thank you.
0: If I have that, I might actually have to live in Rome instead of Lake Como if I get that.
16: Fair enough. Fair enough.
0: If I get that nomination.
1: All right. What a terrible turn of events to go from Lake Como to Rome. That's just brutal.
16: I know.
1: I can't believe this is happening to him.
0: All right. Talked about it with the president last month, and he offered it to me, and now we just have to finalize it.
16: Okay. Enough talk about Europe. Just kidding. More talk about Europe.
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16: Okay. I want to make one thing very clear before I ask this question.
0: Okay, this is the last one.
16: This is the last one. That's thing number one. The last time we're asking a trivia question to give you an additional 50 entries into Devils in London.
0: Okay.
16: And I'm by myself back here. So if you're calling in, don't give up. Don't give up on the phones. Just wait. And maybe I'll be picking up your phone.
1: He is only but one man, Mitch Ferrell. It's only but one man behind the glass.
16: I would pan the camera, but I'm busy. But you get the idea. This is an ASU question. This will be the last trivia question we have for our Devils in London sweepstakes, brought to you by Desert Financial. Here's the question. ASU football has retired five jersey numbers.
1: Isn't
16: two
1: your
16: of
1: thing?
16: Them are a father and son who share what last name?
0: Easy peasy.
16: Ooh, look at you. You're so smart. I'll read it again. ASU football has retired five jersey numbers. Two of those retirees are father and son. They share what last name? 602-260-9870. Do you know the answer to this question? Call in. Wait patiently. I'm doing my best back here. 602-260-9870.
0: Don't give up on us, baby. Song. 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
0: One of the smartest things you could do for yourself is to plan ahead. 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What are you going to do in retirement? 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Well, it's going to come. 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
3: Devils in London. Arizona Sports is qualifying you to win now.
4: I'm coming to London.
5: We're back.
6: We are back.
5: We're here.
6: Okay, who is our contestant?
5: His name is Tom.
6: Tom!
7: What's up, Tom?
5: He's a devoted listener of Arizona Sports.
6: Love it, Tom.
5: Can you hear us?
8: Yes, sir. How we doing?
6: Good, Tom. How you doing?
8: Not too bad.
6: Who's your favorite Arizona sports talk show host?
5: Uh-oh.
8: I'd say it's Bloody Hill Gumbo.
6: Oh, okay, all right. I got to root for you to get these 50 points.
8: That wanker Gumbo.
6: Okay. The wanker!
5: He's flexing his London.
6: That's right.
5: To speak
6: wanker.
5: All right.
6: It's good.
5: Here's a reminder of the drill. We're going to ask you the question. If you answer correctly, you'll get an additional 50 entries into our Devils in London sweepstakes. This is the last one. This is our final trivia question.
6: All right, Tommy. Come on, Tommy. You can do it.
5: Are you ready, Tom?
8: Yeah, I'm ready.
5: Okay, here is your question. Arizona State football has retired 5 jersey numbers. 2 of them are father and son who share what last name? Tom, go.
8: That would be White.
6: There you go, Tom. Whizzer and Danny.
8: Whizzer and Danny.
5: Danny, who went on to win a Super Bowl. How about that?
8: With those nasty Cowboys.
6: Not as a starter.
5: Not as a starter.
6: Never won it as a starter. Back up to Starbucks.
5: He still won.
6: But Nick. Yep.
5: I give him that credit for it.
6: He was a very good player.
5: Congratulations, Tom. Yeah. You got yourself an additional 50 entries into Devils in London. What do you have to say?
6: Wanker!
8: I'd say Arizona best sports is best sports in all of Arizona. Best sports.
5: Oh, that's so kind of you to say. All right, don't hang up. Stay on hold. I got to double check, make sure the info is all good on our end. But that doesn't mean that Tom is the only person who can still enter into the contest, because for the next hour, you can get one entry, by entering this keyword, white. 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Devils in London, it's brought to you by Desert Financial.
6: Be great if we could.
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6: How cool would it be if we can get all the ASU fans that are at that game, that when Kansas comes out onto the field, you'll hold up a sign that says wankers.
7: You could just do the hand motion, which I don't know if I can do on YouTube or
6: not.
7: Yeah,
6: you don't want to do it. Just call them wankers.
7: Not going to do it. That is what the hooligans in soccer will, of course, do anytime they see anyone from the opposing team. They hold a couple of those up.
6: We wanted to do another segment on the potential that Major League Baseball will end up not having a season next year. It's really, we've got proposals right now by Major League Baseball, and you got a proposal by the Players Association, and there is a thought that they are going to, we're not going to have a season. There's a lot of concern over that right now, that there may not be baseball next year. The owners want a salary cap. I think they might be willing to dig in and try to stand their ground. The players are going to fight tooth and nail not to have it and not to give that to them. And then, you know, eventually you might get to the point where they just said, okay, we're going to lock it out. You know, we've got a war chest. We're going to try to hold out as long as we can until you guys break. The players might be thinking, we're going to hold out as long as we can until you break. And eventually somebody may break, but that is definitely a concern right now, is that there might not be a season next year. Now, negotiations have started. Markers have been put down by each side, one on Wednesday, one yesterday. The public has seen both of it. Now, neither one of them is going to lead to a deal. But over the last like 30 something years, since 1994, when the last time they tried to get a salary cap, the game has had its ups, it has its downs, there's been some good times, there's some bad times, but you know, you got one side that really wants to change things, and that's the owner's side, and you've got the player's side that we don't want a salary cap. We don't want to have the total revenue sharing that all the other sports have. We want to be able to make whatever you guys are willing to pay us.
7: Here's Major League Baseball Commissioner Rob Manfred. He was on the Pat McAfee Show on Tuesday on some of the main motivation behind these talks and potential horrors that lie ahead with a potential lockout. Here's the main contributing factor for him.
4: Our payroll gap from top to bottom is $446 million. That's not a fair fight. And the numbers really bear out that it's not a fair fight. If you have a high payroll, you're much more likely to make the playoffs. And if you have a high payroll, your chances of going to each of the successive rounds are massively higher than a low payroll club. And, you know, look, fans want competition. That's what it's about at the end of the day. And we need to get that one fixed.
7: And this nugget from Jeff Passan on ESPN yesterday is really where the concern starts to mount for us baseball fans.
9: The negotiations today between Major League Baseball and the MLBPA just ended, and Major League Baseball has proposed a salary cap, which was expected from everyone. The details of that have not come out quite yet, but what we do know after yesterday's proposal from the MLBPA, the sides could not be any farther apart, not just in terms of what they are proposing, but in terms of just the straight philosophy of how they think baseball should be run.
7: And the concern here, Gambo, is the last time we started talking about salary cap, floor, all this kind of stuff, that was in 94.
6: Yeah.
7: That was when the lockout happened.
6: We had a lockout. We missed the World Series. It was a terrible, terrible year. You know, when the players don't get paid, you know, I mean, if you feel like, you know, can you do that? Now listen, the owners have there are five people that bargain on behalf of the owners. Five different owners are part of what's called the bargaining committee, wherein the union is basically kind of operated by the agents and the elite players. The executive council is what they call it. Eight players. Now, those eight players voted to send their recommendation, and then the five owners voted to send their recommendation, with 25 of the 30 approving owners saying, okay, let's send that our proposal. So we're going to see what happens. If you have a lockout, the players are not going to get paid. Those expense, you know, now the owners are still going to have certain expenses. Or, you know, each team has 500 employees, you know, so those you don't have to be paid unless you have layoffs and, you know, things like that. But the players are not going to get paid. How long could they, if the owners are really ready this time, if they're truly ready, so it's like, okay, we are not going to budge on this. Salary cap or bust, right? They're going to have their war chest built up. The players are probably going to have a certain war chest built up. And eventually somebody may break. You know, are the players, are the lower level players willing to say, I'm going to give up a full year? You know, some guys only play 2 or 3 years in baseball. Are they going to revolt and say, let's play, let's come to a deal, we got to play? Now, I think the players that have made $150, $200 million, they're going to be like, let's hold the line. But, you know, you only have a certain amount of time to play the game. And you don't want to miss a whole year of not getting paid. Even if you're a guy making $20 million, it's going to suck to not get your $20 million. If you're making $2 million, it's going to suck to not get your $2 million. So the one thing we know, if you do shut it down, the players aren't going to get paid. Now, again, they could say, okay, we're fine. We'll deal with it. You guys aren't going to make any money either. So you're not going to get paid by television, and you're not going to have the revenue coming in from ticket sales and things like that. So it'll be a fascinating dynamic to see who would budge if we get to this point.
7: We know how this works, right? There's not going to be some big breakthrough within the next couple of months. This is going to be a long, arduous process. Both teams are going to stand firm on where they are, and it's going to come down to compromise. Is someone going to compromise in January or February? If they don't, oh boy.
6: Yeah, the bottom line again in this is that, you know, businesses are run to turn a profit. Even this radio station will run to turn a profit. The Major League Baseball revenue is between $12, $12.5, $13 billion. but the sport lost $2 billion. The average loss is about $60 million per team. You look at the NFL, the revenue for all 32 teams, you know, they split $4.5 billion in revenue. That's a lot of money to split from 32 teams. So they're making money hand over fist. They have a cap. The NBA has a cap. Major League Baseball does not have a cap. The players don't want a cap. The owners do. We'll see what happens. When we come back, hour and a half left on the program, we'll talk about the biggest offseason upgrade by any positional group in the entire National Football League. It's right here in Arizona. That's next on Arizona Sports.
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12: 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Ketel Marte needs a really good final act with this team because I think his legacy demands it. Because he has been so good on and off for 10 years, there's got to be a good final act for this guy. So he can get up into that class where the way we think of Gonzo. And the way we think of Randy Johnson.
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5: 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Diamondbacks look to stay hot in the Pacific Northwest. They have the first of three games against the Seattle Mariners. Plus, they're trying to extend their current five-game winning streak. Let's get it to six, boys. Come on. Zach Allen will make the start for Arizona. He goes against right-hander George Kirby. First pitch is at 7:10. Pre-game coverage starts at 6:30. 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Also hoping to end a current four-game losing streak. Tip-off from Brooklyn is just moments from now as we're getting through all the pregame coverage on the visual side. How about some College World Series hype? ASU baseball plays their first game in the Nebraska Regional. They are the 3 seed in that region. They're facing number 2 seed Ole Miss. First pitch will be at 6. And then on the ice, the Hurricanes, up 3-1 on the Canadiens, have a chance at making their second ever Stanley Cup Finals if they can get the win tonight. Puck drop will be at 5. 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
20: Hey, it's Luke. How did the Diamondbacks fare in Seattle? And did Mike Hazen strike another deal with the Mariners while the D-backs were in town? We'll be reacting to the series Monday at 10 a.m. It's Wolf and Luke on Arizona Sports 98.7, the Arizona Sports app, and the Arizona Sports YouTube channel.
6: Do you think they'll ever teach AI to be a talk show host?
7: I'm really scared of the answer to that question.
6: Like, could they teach AI to do what we do? Could they tell stories the way we do?
7: They're already trying to do...
6: AI doesn't have a dog. They can't talk about Mr. Fred.
7: They're already trying to write articles. I think the most terrifying thing that I've seen is when someone will respond to my tweet of my story and be like, Grok, can you tell me what this story says? Why don't you click on the freaking story and just read the story instead of having a robot summarize it for you because you're too lazy to read the entire story?
6: I've never heard of that.
7: Yeah, it happens sometimes. Somebody's pretty terrifying.
6: Instead of just reading the story, they want a summarize of it.
7: Or some people will Google our words, like our names with like keywords to have AI tell them what we think about certain things instead of just listening to us. Look, it's become like a... people using it in a utility way that really frustrates me.
6: Yeah, AI doesn't have a wife. Mm-mm. AI didn't go to college and play in the band. They can't talk about, right, Mitch, you played in a band. You can talk about that, right? I mean, AI doesn't go to Flower Child every day for lunch. Can't talk about that.
5: It would just aggregate all those existing stories and then regurgitate them.
6: Right, but it can't communicate with people the way, like, it doesn't have a super hot wife. Doesn't have a dog. Mm. Doesn't have any kids that play sports.
5: You hear that, AI?
6: AI's not going to come back from a vacation and tell us how it was.
7: If you did ask AI to summarize John Gambadoro, Mr. Fred is somewhere in there, though. I'm sure Chelsea's in there, too. I'm sure they're coming up. And a bunch of M dashes. That's the big giveaway now, Gambo, is that like people are starting to see like the tracks of like, oh, AI always uses an M dash in their wording.
6: So what's an M dash mean?
7: M dash is like a tool, essentially, like a colon, semicolon, another kind of thing. When you see like two lines, essentially like two dashes, essentially, that's called an M dash. It's used in writing quite a bit.
6: I know an M bot, isn't it? M bot.
5: That's Hanson. Close enough, though.
6: That's cool. Yeah, see, AI can't do that. They probably don't even know that.
7: They can use an M dash, though, and they're coming for all of our jobs, and I'm horrified by it. Anyway, what's going on?
6: The Arizona Cardinals had what was considered the number one position upgrade at running back in the entire National Football League. The number one, I believe this was an NFL.com piece. I think I forgot to put the link in there. But I was fascinated by one thing that they said in the story. And it just blew me away because I talked to Bernsey about this once. And I talked to Ringer about it as well. And we talked about, could you trade James Conner? Could you trade James Conner? But in this story.
7: ESPN's Ben Solak, who does excellent work for ESPN. Yep.
6: Ben Solak from ESPN. Had this story, and the last line they said, and it says, at this point, the Love and Algier combo makes the Cardinals running back room one of the league's most improved positional groups, hence the number one overall ranking. They did the top 10, and they ranked the Cardinals, Jeremiah Love in, Tyler Algier in, Michael Carter out, Amari DiMarcado out. They give you some stats, right? 5 running backs had at least 40 touches for the Cardinals last season, which is not very good. That's too much. No. They were ending with Carter and Bam Knight and DiMarcado. And so one of the things that they said was, if the Cardinals want to trade Algier, despite signing him to a multi-year free agent contract just months ago, they should have suitors. Now, I don't want to trade him. They just got him. And I want, and I we saw what happened last year with all the injuries. you got your top two backs got went out, and then you had a bunch of practice squad guys as your running backs. But instead of saying Connor, like, I think if the Cardinals were going to trade a guy, they would trade the guy that's not going to get any carries. Not Algier, who's still going to get carries. He may not get 15. It Love's going to get the majority of the work, but they're going to give Algier the ball, maybe goal line situations and short yardage situations, and he might get some opportunities to, you know, I used to love what the Lions did with Gibbs and Montgomery. Well, Gibbs, you've got this one. You've got this set of downs.
7: Yeah.
6: And in Montgomery, you've got the next set of downs. Then we go back to Gibbs, then we go back to Montgomery. I don't think the Cardinals will do that, but you might want to give Algier a series here or there, or a set here or there. So I was a little blown away by that suggestion that they should maybe even trade Tyler Algier, because there'd be plenty of suitors if they wanted to trade him.
7: I think how the Cardinals feel about Trey Benson is the X factor in all of this, because when he was drafted, we were like, okay, here's the long-term replacement to James Conner. When James Conner is done, this is the guy that'll come in, third-round pick, and he'll be your guy. 92 career carries, 19 total receptions. We don't really know what he is as a football player through 2 years, but I thought it was pretty damning of how the Cardinals think about him, that they not only brought in Algier, but then they drafted Love as well, because this guy now, if James Conner is healthy at a certain point, is your fourth string running back. Like, are you even caring for running backs?
6: They had no choice but to add running backs, because you couldn't count on Benson. He's had two injuries. Yeah. He's had two injuries. There's not enough of a sample size to let you know if the guy was any good or not. We don't know. Maybe he's great. Maybe he stinks. I don't know. But, I mean, you couldn't go into this year saying, we're going to count on Trey Benson. Why? That's insanity. You can't do that. It should cost people their job. So, unfortunately for Benson, he now becomes the fourth running back. If they traded Connor or even Algier, which I don't think they will, I mean, I could see him trading Connor, but not Algier, then he'd move up to three, and if somebody got hurt, he'd get an opportunity here or there, but he's probably going to have to go somewhere else to get his opportunities. The Cardinals have clearly moved on and have a new 1-2 punch at running back.
7: Whatever the case is, I think that they're going to value not turning Jeremiah Love into an instant bell cow year one, right? Like, they are going to take their time with usage on him, especially this year.
6: Notre Dame did it.
7: When they're projected to be one of the worst teams in all of the NFL, it was Price that was with him in that 1-2 punch at Notre Dame that allowed Jeremiah Love to be on decent usage. Like, we're going to see him used all over the field. Like, he is going to be maybe not used out wide just as much in the backfield per se, but he's going to be out wide quite a bit. They're going to use him kind of all over the place. And who's the running back in that situation when he's out wide? Is he out wide as the running back? Is he out there as a wide receiver? We don't really know. They're going to use him in a lot of different ways under the floor. We know that. So if you did trade Algier, technically you would have Trey Benson in there as the backup to still split the carries. But to your point, you can't trust Trey to stay healthy. James Conner is still getting healthy. All of a sudden, you could be down to one healthy running back as Jeremiah Love, just like that. So Algier definitely still has a value. You're right.
6: Yeah, I look at some of the teams the Cardinals are going to play too, and the guys that just missed the top 10, the Raiders quarterbacks, the Cardinals are going to play the Raiders. The 49ers wide receivers said they lost Jennings and Bourne, but they replaced them with Mike Evans and Christian Kirk. They thought that was a pretty good group. The Kansas City running backs, the Chiefs got Kenneth Walker, so that's going to be one. They mentioned the Jets defensive line. They're going to play the Jets, so they mentioned the Jets defensive line. They mentioned the Commanders' edge rushers. The Cardinals are going to play the Commanders as an upgraded group. The Chargers' tight ends, they mentioned them, in with Nwaku coming in. They mentioned them, and the Cardinals have to play them. The Giants with the linebackers, Arvell Reese, Tremaine Edmonds, they mentioned the Giants. The Cardinals have to play the Giants. What was the other team? The Rams, cornerbacks, because they got Trent McDuffie as a team that really improved at the cornerback spot. So they several teams that the Cardinals are going to play. The Commanders linebacker. The Commanders got two. They got linebackers as well. And the Raiders got linebackers as well. So several teams that the Cardinals are going to play had big positional upgrades. But again, they rated the Cardinals upgrade at running back with Carter and Ed DeMarcado out and Jeremiah Love and Tyler Algier in as the biggest upgrade that any team had. They were terrible last year at running back. Like, they were really bad. And now they've got a really great running back room, one that's going to cause a lot of headaches for defensive coordinators.
7: It's not like you're going to get like a premium asset for Tyler Allgeier either, right? Like, you're not going to get a day two pick or anything. Like, you're going to get a mid to late round pick. And
6: it doesn't cost a lot of money either. It doesn't cost $10 million over 2 years.
7: Jeremiah Love is the guy you want to give a absolute boatload of touches to next year in his second year, then that is when you trade Allgeier, but not right now.
6: Yeah. Yeah, with 1 year left on his deal. I mean, look, I want to see the kid play. Burnsy was really high on him. He's a big bruising guy. You know, he's a physical runner. And again, like, if you don't want to put a lot of wear and tear on Love that first year, you could limit his carries a little bit. A lot of the great teams have a pretty good 1-2 punch to where you take some of those. You know, we don't have the days anymore of like, you know, like the top 10 running backs in the league all average 25 carries a game. Like, it just doesn't happen very much. Most people can't name who the backup was to Emmitt Smith, who the backup was to Adrian Peterson in Minnesota, who the backup was to Eric Dickerson when he was with the Rams. Most people can't name it. Who is the backup to Joe Morris when they won Super Bowl? Who is the backup to Thurman Thomas with the Buffalo Bills? Even Tony Dorsett, who was like, most people can't name it because those guys got so much of the usage rate. Their usage rate was so high, now it's split up a little bit more. All right, interesting angle here. Shohei Ohtani may not win the MVP award, but he might win the Cy Young award. Could that help a Diamondback out? We'll talk about that next on Arizona Sports, the local sports leader.
0: He's the president of the Arizona Diamondbacks. Derek Hall talks D-backs baseball with Viglian Morata Thursday mornings at 7:45. 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
4: Hi, I'm back.
3: He's back.
4: Asking the same question that I asked a couple hours ago.
3: He's back.
4: Diamondbacks. They've won four series in a row. They won five games in a row. That's one thing. But to win four series in a row, we're wondering today, will they make it a fifth straight series win? Can they take at least two of three against the Mariners this weekend? Yes or no?
3: Yeah, why not? Mariners are not a good team. They're a below 500 baseball team.
4: And in first place, by the way.
5: Yeah. Yeah, they've got a lot of things.
3: First place because the National American League stinks.
5: There you go.
4: Stinky.
5: A lot of things going for them in the pitching department. I think the stat that you had in your email, Gambo, was inherited runner score. They're the best in the league. So that bullpen does a really great job, not only with its overall numbers, but helping out starting pitchers get out of jams as well. But their offense has been rough this year, and then they've been arguably the worst defensive team in the majors as well. Too many gaps in there for the Diamondbacks to exploit. Yes.
4: Earlier, I think this was a 71-29, and it has crept up a little bit, still in favor of yes. Now it's 72-28%. A lot of confidence in the Diamondbacks, right?
3: All right. Well, why not? They're playing good baseball right now. They're coming off a great stretch against the Rockies and the Giants, and winning 11 out of their last 13 in that stretch. So I'll pick the D-backs to take two out of three. All right, that's our social poll. You can go on ArizonaSports.com, read all the great free content. Terrific story by Kellen about the Suns and how their future swapped out draft picks change a little bit. The perception of it changes with the new rules regarding the draft lottery. But right now, another topic that Kellen brought this up yesterday to me, and I was a little intrigued by it, and it's Shohei Ohtani, who has a legitimate chance at winning the Cy Young Award, not the MVP Award, although he's still a favorite to win the MVP Award, but the Cy Young Award. 5-2 record, 0.82 ERA, which is just crazy to think that. There was a game he hit a homer and he tossed six no-hit innings in the, you know, against the Rockies the other day. But the Cy Young is going to be a lot more difficult with the way Sanchez is pitching in Philly in that unbelievable streak.
5: Unreal.
3: Mizorowski with all the 100-mile-per-hour heaters that nobody can hit. And then Ohtani, who's incredibly, might be the best pitcher in baseball this year, but he's not having the same offensive season. I'm going to give you an example.
5: Yeah.
3: Last year, he hit .282 with 55 homers and 102 RBIs. This year, he's hitting .269. He's got 9 homers. He's got 30 RBIs. So he's not having the same type of offensive year that he had previously. And he's having a great year pitching. So other guys that are in contention right now, it's early, but other guys that would be in contention, you've got Corbin Carroll. You got Ellie De La Cruz. You got Bryce Harper. You got Kyle Schwarber. They may split votes from each other, those couple of guys. But I think you asked the question, could Corbin Carroll benefit from Ohtani winning the Cy Young Award? I would think the answer is yes, I would think.
5: And I think this comes down to, and as we've seen with things like the Hall of Fame and such, we're just going to see how baseball writers decide to vote on this and like where they weigh the balance and stuff. Because if it turns out, and the whole kind of premise here and the hypothesis is, if Shohei Ohtani is a better pitcher than a batter this year, does that mean you vote him more as a Cy Young candidate as opposed to an MVP? Or is he still just as much of an MVP candidate as he was for the 4 out of 5 that he has won previously?

0: will say the last time he won MVP with serious pitching numbers was in 2021 with the Angels. He threw 130 innings, but he also had 46 homers and 100 RBIs and had an OPS that was nearly 900. So that's the point where you go, okay, if the offensive numbers continue to be pretty good, but not absolutely elite out of this world, is there a world where he fades out of the MVP race and instead is viewed as more of a Cy Young candidate instead? And that is where Corbin has a fantastic case. He leads the National League in OPS right now. We know the triple numbers are out of this world. We know the stolen bases are going to creep up as well. He's flat out one of the best players in baseball. I will say right now on FanDuel, minus 750 for Shohei to win MVP. So he is a demonstrative favorite right now, whereas they have really tight odds on Cy Young for Sanchez, you mentioned, Mizorowski, Paul Skeens. That guy's pretty good as well. Chris Sale's having one of the best years of his career. He's listed here too. And Ohtani as well. They have those five guys with pretty similar odds right now. So FanDuel at least doesn't think so. But I think that as the narratives start to form over the next month or two, when awards start to get crystallized and those narratives, like I said, heat up, I do wonder if Shohei gets viewed more as a Cy Young candidate. And the key thing is, he came out, Gambo, and said his goal this year is to win a Cy Young. That's what he wants to win. He's got the MVPs already. He wants this award instead.
1: Corbin Carroll does not have the home run numbers that like the other candidates have. Ellie De La Cruz has 12. Bryce Harper has 13. Kyle Schwarber has 21. And even Ohtani has 9. Corbin has 7. RBI wise, Corbin's at the bottom of that list too. He's got 28 RBIs, Corbin, but De La Cruz has 37. Bryce Harper's got 33. Schwarber's got 38. And Shohei's got 30. So where Corbin's got to gain ground is a lot of the other factors. Triples, he's got 8. On base plus slugging, the OPS that you just mentioned, he's got a better OPS than Ellie De La Cruz, a better OPS than Bryce Harper, a better OPS than, he doesn't have a better OPS than Schwarber. So he's a little bit behind Schwarber because Schwarber's got 21 homers.
0: Yes.
1: So that helps a lot. He doesn't have the same triples and doubles, but he's got an OPS of 957. Corbin is 945. So you kind of look at that. Now, again, two guys on the same team, Harper and Schwarber, could that split a little of the votes there? Possibly. And then I think the other thing that is important, and I always remember this, and it always bugged the heck out of me, when Alex Rodriguez won an MVP award on a last place baseball team. And it was like, what are we thinking? What are we doing here? Like, how valuable are you when your team finished? They could have finished in last place without you. You know, so part of it to me is always your team has to be good. Right now, the Phillies have bounced back after they made the firing and they gave the job to Don Mattingly. They're 2 games above 500. The Reds are 3 games above 500. The Dodgers are 16 games above 500. The Diamondbacks are 7. So there's no, to me, there's no change there. All of those guys are in it for that. The one guy that shouldn't be in it, and I didn't mention him because I really don't think he belongs, is Juan Soto. The Mets are in last place.
0: Now,
1: I hated when A-Rod won the MVP on a last place team. I think it happened one other time. I'll look it up. I think there was one other time where a guy in a last place team won. But to me, it doesn't make sense that Juan Soto shouldn't even be in contention, because how valuable are you when your team is in last place?
0: So looking this up, you mentioned the home run total. I was curious. Corbin's career high last year, 31 homers. The last MVP winner to have 31 home runs or fewer was all the way back in 2017 when Jose Altuve had 24. And then you have Mookie Betts in 2018. He had 32. Goldie had 35 a few years ago, 35 for Bryce Harper in 2021 as well. So you do need to reach certain thresholds with that in mind. And I am curious to see if Corbin can do it. Here's John Heyman on the MLB Network earlier yesterday on Ohtani.
2: He decided he wanted to win the Cy Young this year, and he just might do it now. I mean, the race is going to be amazing with Sanchez and all the others involved in this, but at this point, he might be the favorite. He's been shut down. I think he is the greatest baseball player of all time. I know you're going to say that when I saw Babe Ruth, which I miss Babe Ruth. I miss Pete Alexander. I
3: miss hanging all out with those. Babe Ruth. Don't lie
2: so
3: to us.
2: So among the people we've seen, and there have been some great ones, A-Rod, Barry Bonds. I saw Mantle. I did see Mantle. this is the greatest baseball player that we've certainly ever seen and probably of all time.
0: It feels like writers want to like acknowledge that too and give him this award as well.
1: Yeah. 2003, A-Rod won the MVP on a Texas Rangers team that went 71-91. There was one other baseball player that won it on a last place team. 1987, Chicago Cubs, Andre Dawson.
0: Ooh.
1: Andre Dawson won the award with the Cubs. They finished in last place 76-85. So only twice. They don't like you just, it doesn't usually go.
3: How do you feel about an MVP on a non-playoff team? Because there was the year Harper and Ohtani both won, but neither of their teams made the playoffs.
1: I'm okay with it if the team was competitive and they were in it in like the month of the season. Because here's what I would say to that. Here's my opinion on it. I know we got a break, but I want to give you my opinion. Alex Rodriguez on a last place team had nothing to play for, right? He didn't have to move a runner over. He didn't have to get a sack fly. He didn't have to do anything to help his baseball team win. They sucked. He could go out there and swing. He could be an individual. I could play for myself. As long as your team's in contention, you've got to do everything you can to help your team win baseball games. And sometimes you have to sacrifice yourself. I got to go get that sack fly to bring the runner in. I got to move the runner over. I might have to bunt. I might have to do little things to help my team win. The games matter. When you're on a team that's so bad like Alex Rodriguez was, he didn't have to do anything to help his team win. They were out of it 3 months to go in the season. It was done. So you could swing for the fences and put up these incredible numbers all you want because that's what mattered. So I think that's the difference to me is that even if you're in contention, every game matters. You might have to do something that's not best for you, but is best for the team. That's what I would say about that. That's
0: Corbin finished sixth in MVP voting in 2025, fifth in 2023. It feels like this is going to be his highest placement of his career at the very least.
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